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1: Hey, happy Sunday fun day to you. Happy Father's Day if you're a dad. And maybe you're thinking about your father who may not be with us anymore. Happy Heavenly Father's Day to the fathers who are no longer on this planet with us. I'm a dad. I've got three kids. I was woken up. I got to sleep in until my kids decided they wanted to wake me up. They went actually to a pastry store with my mom today and brought a key lime pie Pop-Tart, homemade key lime pie Pop-Tart for me. That was my morning, which is pretty good, man. I'll do it. Took the kids for some ice cream. Not a bad Father's Day. Hopefully yours was going well. Uruguay and Cape Verde are in injury time. It's 2-2 in the 95th minute of this one being played in the World Cup. Congrats to Wyndham Clark for winning the U.S. Open. It's his second major, second U.S. Open, and he finished at -4 today. All right, now we got all that out of the way. Major League Baseball's trade deadline is a little over a month away. Monday, August 3rd, the 2026 MLB trade deadline. There are a lot of names, a lot of teams trying to figure out if they're going to be buyers or sellers. Joining us right now to make sense of some of this, because it's impossible to make sense of all of it, SiriusXM MLB radio analyst Jim Duquette is with us. Jim, thank you so much for the time, my friend. Appreciate it.
2: Yeah, no problem. Thanks for having me.
1: All right, let's start with the big fish, Tarik Skubal. I know there's been a lot of talk about the Tigers trading him. The Tigers are still whispering we could still be in this. They've won three in a row in a bad division. Do you think Detroit right now is still thinking we can get back in this thing if we keep Skubal and maybe add at the deadline?
2: I think, you know, that's the hardest part that they have to make the decision on. However, I have A.J. Hinch on my show on Sirius every week, and there's been no indication from him or from their front office that they're ready to concede anything at the moment, mostly because they've been injured for a good part of it, right? Gleyber Torres just had to go back on the injured list, but they had him out. They've had Javi Baez out. They've had obviously Tarik Skubal out as well. So I think when you kind of look at some of the guys that they've had and Kerry Carpenter offensively. So, you know, as soon as they got the two offensive bats back, they started playing better. And then Skubal was starting to come back, and then Torres went back on the injured list. So it seems like, you know, a couple steps forward, one step back. You know, if I were in their shoes, it'd be really hard not to trade Skubal, but I don't get an indication at the moment that they're willing to do it and they want to wait a few more weeks.
1: I mean, they're only 7.5 back. I mean, the AL Central is just not a very good division. At least there's no real runaway team at the top. So in theory, Jim, they could still win this thing, and so could Chicago, so could Cleveland. Hell, Minnesota, even though I think they're going to wind up being sellers, they're actually still mathematically around.
2: Yeah, and, you know, I think if you go back even last year, you know, when Detroit has been in this, you know, in this hunt, in Cleveland too, Detroit was... Geez, they were sellers 2 years ago at the deadline. And, you know, when they traded Jack Flaherty and a couple other guys at the deadline, then they ended up going on a run in August and September and made the postseason when they weren't expecting to. And then last year they had a pretty good lead on Cleveland, and Cleveland caught them. I think they were 10.5 back in July, the Guardians were. And so, you know, I think we've seen that in the Central more times than not. Plus, the, you know, if you look at the wild card, even Detroit's even closer. They're 5.5 back. So I think that all, even though your record is what, you know, tells you what you are, right? The old Bill Parcells, you are what your record tells you. That, you know, and they are 11 games under. You know, I think you have to also look at the games back, and that is a realistic, deficit that they can overcome. Many teams have, you know, in the past. So. I think that's the other, you know, more reasonable than not that is the deciding factor at the moment for them. You know, if this stays the way it does, I think you'll start to see some separation, you know, into early July, and that might make their decision a little bit easier. But right now, you're not that far out, and I think, you know, with Skubal, you have a much better chance of getting the postseason again. By the way, they've been there 2 years in a row, you know, which has been more than a lot of other teams have been, too.
1: Talking with SiriusXM MLB Radio's Jim Duquette here on Westwood One Sports. I'm Mike Wickett. Did you think maybe 3 months ago, be honest here, Jim, did you think that we'd be talking about the New York Mets as sellers with that roster that they put together?
2: Oh, my goodness. Well, and there's a lot of crazy stories. That's one of them, isn't it, Mike? I don't know. You know, there's no way that going into this season, there were a lot of people that picked them to win a division. I didn't think they're that good, but I thought certainly, wild card for sure. And I thought the Phillies would be the team to beat in the division. It's turned out it's been Atlanta. But, the Mets, I mean, basically it's whatever could go wrong has gone wrong, right? I mean, even when they have shown, an offense that has, I don't know if you want to say rebounded a little bit here in the last month. I mean, they were middle of the pack and runs scored from, I think, May 15th to June, right around, the June 15th, somewhere in that range. But their pitching's been terrible now, and the starting rotation in particular has really struggled here lately. And you saw, Peralta yesterday struggling. His ERA is almost 5. So, I mean, there's so many things. They spent a lot of money, but that doesn't mean you're going to win, even with Lindor coming back at some point. I think you have to at least look at this roster for a period of time when he's back. But every indication, even with him back, I don't think they have enough pitching, and Clay Holmes's injury has obviously compounded their problem. So, I think they have no choice but to sell. But I think you're going to see them, David Stearns, their GM, try to ride it out at least for the next few weeks.
1: Jim, I'll be honest. I'm a Milwaukee Brewers fan sitting in the middle of the country here in Des Moines, Iowa. I spent a long time in Wisconsin. And when the Brewers dealt Freddie Peralta, I watched Brewers social media melt down, and I thought, why? He's got a nickname of five-inning Freddy for a reason, and I thought the Mets absolutely overpaid for him, and now, as you said, he's not doing so hot. 4.83 ERA, feels like he's on the block again, but for what?
2: They are not going to be able to get anywhere near what they gave up, and that's the crazy part about this is you traded for him, and, if he just said, he talked about after he was traded from Milwaukee about going deeper, pitching deeper into the game. Like, he realized that was an issue for him. He hasn't been able to do it. In fact, it seems to me, he's like, wait a minute, he's put so much extra pressure on himself to try to pitch deeper, he's not even going his normal five. He over his last, I think, 7 starts. It's unbelievable. Like, so, yeah, I think that, sometimes when you see guys come to New York, there's a high expectation, and it's hard to meet the expectation. I mean, the guy, you saw it last year. He had a 2.95 ERA, I think it was, 175 innings. It's one of the better starting pitchers in the game. But that was a career high for him in those areas. So that's been a real source of disappointment for Mets fans, and I think a lot of head scratching in the front office.
1: What teams out there, let's say in the National League here, what team do you think is close but needs to add another arm or another bat to compete with the Dodgers and the Braves?
2: So, I think any of these teams are going to add bullpen pieces. But if you look at, like the Phillies as an example, they need, I think, another offensive piece, even though their offense has been good lately. We saw that same group fall flat in the postseason. So, and I think you're going to see, and maybe they need a back end starter too, the way Aaron Nola has pitched. That's one. I think if you're looking at any of the teams in the Central, the Cubs, they need starting pitching desperately right now. They've kind of faded because of some of their injuries. The Cardinals, upstart Cardinals, they need a starter or two, I think, to stay in this mix. But they've been a huge surprise. Those are, Arizona. I wouldn't put them out of the equation for a starting pitcher as well. I think there's a lot more, to look at when it comes to postseason and quality teams in the National League, and those are some of them that I think are going to be active. At least from my indications from talking to front office executives, they're going to be active here over the next month or so.
1: I'm trying to put some collusion together, actually, Jim, to just keep Scooble out of L.A. Like, if there's a way that we can get 28 other teams to get together and just keep Scooble out of L.A. or out of the Bronx, that would be fun. I don't care where. Go to Colorado. They're done. I don't care. Just keep Scooble out of L.A.
2: Yes. I'd love to see the Rockies trade for him. But, for no reason. That'd be fun. You know who I'd like to see them trade for is Milwaukee. I don't think they will, and I don't think they they need to. I mean, that's just a little bit outside of their comfort zone. And, you know, they do such a good job of developing young players that they're one team that could give up, you know, the depth to get Scooble. You know, I think there's other teams that could, that certainly, you know, have the depth too. I think the Dodgers, obviously, but you know, it also comes down to, you know, need, right? And they don't need him. You know, they just obviously, as we've seen, they tend to go over the top with star players, and so you can't rule them out. You can't rule out the Yankees, but man, you know, Tampa is a team that I wouldn't be surprised if they're a kind of a sneaky team. We saw them a couple years ago try to get Ohtani when he was with the Angels. I think Arizona's in the mix for them. I'd say there's about 8 teams. That's why I think it's going to be hard. Like, let's take the Yankees for an example. Do they really need to give up 2 high-end pieces for Scooble when they have 3 really good starters? Same thing with the Dodgers, right? You need 3 good starters to make a run in the postseason, and they showed 2 years ago they didn't even have a very good rotation, and they got and they won it the first year. So, you know, at what cost is it going to be for Scooble? I think they'll be in there. They'll have those conversations. But in the end, I'm a little skeptical that they're willing to give up young talent with some uncertainty with the collective bargaining agreement at the end of the year.
1: Yeah, Jim, you're a general manager in this league. You've dealt with trades and prospects and farm systems. Where do you come down? Because I know that smaller markets, they try to acquire young talent. They're very, very protective of that young talent. Jim, when you're looking at a team like Milwaukee or Pittsburgh or Cleveland, somebody who doesn't have a bajillion dollars to spend, what would you say to those fan bases, those GMs, about going for it?
2: Well, I think it is understated to some degree when you're in it to not try to, you know, go for it to some degree. I'll go back to the Orioles. Maybe it was now 3 years ago when... Or maybe, no, it's 4 years ago where they were in the postseason. They were, you know, a little ahead of schedule. And the GM there, Mike Elias, thought that they weren't good enough. So he ended up selling. And it really fractured his fan base. And in the end, he regrets that because he was in it, not going for it to some degree. And I think that's a cautionary tale for other general managers, too. Now, Milwaukee's been in it year in and year out. If you look at them kind of overall, when you see Mizorowski and Harrison, those two guys stack up with almost anybody. So if Woodruff were to come back and be what he's been in the past, you know, I don't know if they need to go out and get a high-end starting pitcher, you know. And so adding, you know, 2 other pieces, maybe a power bat and another reliever might be the way to go. I think that's, to me, the difference is, you know, these teams paying Scooble, they could afford it in the short term, but do you want to give up all that young, controllable talent, especially with no salary cap? And, you know, that's how they've been able to compete and be, you know, and actually there are a lot of owners that say, hey, Milwaukee and Tampa and Cleveland, they're the models. Not the Dodgers, you know, because they don't have to spend as much. So, you know, as a GM, man, you want to go for it when you can, but you also know that you have payroll restrictions.
1: Jim, thank you so much for coming on, man. Appreciate it. We're going to bother you between now and the trade deadline coming up in August.
2: Not a problem, Mike. Happy Father's Day to you.
1: Thank you very much. The same to you. Jim Duquette, Sirius XM MLB radio analyst, joining us here on Westwood One Sports. MLB trade deadline coming up August 3rd. So about, 5.5 weeks? 5 weeks from tomorrow, we get the MLB trade deadline. Will Scooble get moved? Fastball Freddy Peralta, 5-inning Freddy. By the way, I think I saw Freddy Peralta's stat line yesterday. Has never been done in the history of baseball. 2 2/3, 10 hits, 10 runs, all earned, 2 homers, a walk, and 2 strikeouts. It's never been done before. 80 pitches in 2 2/3 for Freddy Peralta. And I'm telling you, you can go back, follow me on Twitter, on X, at Mike Wickett. You probably have to search back about 1,000 tweets. But I was warning Brewers fans, or I was trying to caution Brewers fans, don't be so upset that Freddy Peralta, who is your, air quotes, ace, was being sent to the Mets. The guy didn't ever go 6 innings. And you have to be able to go at least 6 with the way we shrink games now and use the bullpen. I mean, if Peralta ever went seven innings, it was a once-a-year thing. And now you're seeing it. He's dealing with pressure. It's a very different division, obviously. There is a lot more pressure when you're playing in New York than Milwaukee. But Freddie Peralta has been abysmal. He's been awful. I mean, right now he's 5-6 with a 4.83 ERA, and they paid him all that money and gave up a whole bunch of prospects, a whole bunch of young talent to bring him in. He goes from his old GM, who is now his new GM, because David Stearns, who's the GM of the Mets, was the GM of the Brewers. And Matt Arnold took advantage of his old boss. The new GM of the Brewers took advantage of the old GM of the Brewers. It's when the student becomes the teacher. That kind of thing. Mike Wickett with you here, Westwood One Sports. Coming up, we're going to do some this or we'll do some that. Also, the latest on Giannis Antetokounmpo. That's next on Westwood One Sports.
0: It's an all-deciding Game 3 of the Men's College World Series. UNC, Oklahoma. 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
13: 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It appears by its own numbers, the U.S. government seems insolvent. It's reported that the Treasury shows about $6 trillion in assets and over $47 trillion in liabilities. Add it all up, and it looks like the U.S. owes more than $130 trillion it doesn't have. 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
1: Happy Sunday, a fun day to you here on a Father's Day edition. I'm Mike Wickett. Thanks for hanging out. Hopefully you got to spend some time with your dad or your kids or just your whole family today here on Father's Day. Phone number is always 310-840-4910. We got people on hold. We're going to go right to you. Quick update, Wyndham Clark wins the U.S. Open, finishes 4-under. The FIFA World Cup. Do we know? I'm going to ask, right? Ben, maybe you know, maybe our board operator, Mondo Hernandez, the tallest Latino in all of talk radio. Is it Cape Verde? Cape Verde? Do we have any idea on this one?
2: I think it's Cape Verde.
1: Cape Verde? Is that it? Cape Verde? Okay. All right.
2: I'm not sure.
1: Well, Cape Verde or Cape Verde or whatever, they tied with Uruguay 2-2. And if you see their final goal, the goalie for Uruguay comes out like 20 yards to get the ball, misplays it, and the Cape Verde, that guy kicked it past the goalie, and it was a wide-open net and to tie it at 2-2. Now, both teams are, 0-1-1? Is that right? I think. I'm not sure. We get one more match tonight coming from Vancouver, Canada. It'll be New Zealand and Egypt. Both teams looking for their first win in the World Cup. And then, of course, on Monday, tomorrow, big one. Argentina and Austria. France is in action. We got Norway in action tomorrow. Thursday is the biggie, though. Team USA and Turkey. Not Turkey. Turkey on Thursday night. 10:30 East Coast time. So, Ben, if you're going to stay up late for that one, you got to put that the coffee on.
2: My Nespresso.
1: Your Nespresso.
2: Good to work.
1: Ben just moved it to his new Washington apartment in D.C. or Maryland or wherever you moved to. And you found, did we get the Nespresso? Is the Nespresso out? The country is needing to know where our producer's Nespresso is at.
2: It's the only thing that's still in a box from me. I don't have the counter space for it right now. There's going to have to be another table or something set up for this all to work. But it'll get done at some point because it has to.
1: You need a kitchen shelf. Something's got to get done. Save the Nespresso. Save it. All right. We've got some people who are hanging on hold. Rich is in Florida. Thanks for hanging on, Rich. The floor is yours. You're on Westwood One Sports. Rich.
3: Hello, my name is Rich.
1: Go ahead, Rich.
3: Hello. So I believe we are not a soccer nation yet, and I know why.
1: Why?
3: This is America. We've been 250 years of champions, and until soccer wins an significant international title, we will not have that sort of

0: to becoming a world power where we can have championships internationally.
1: Okay. Did you? So you're 60. You're about 15 years older than I am. You grew up in the 1970s. I grew up in the 1980s and 90s. When you were a kid, did you ever feel like more people were playing soccer when you were young, or was it like my generation when you thought, okay, maybe kids are going to start playing this game?
0: We had soccer in PE, but okay, That's as far as it went.
1: Okay, all right.
0: Today we have MLS soccer. There's other types of soccer in the United States.
1: True.
0: I can turn on the Rowdies and see them on our local television. It's there. We just got to perform.
1: To win. You think we just need to win one of these things, and then boom, soccer will be on that same level as the big three or the big four.
0: They will get promoted into the Premier League.
1: Oh, I don't even have any idea. Thank you for calling, man. I have no idea how that works. I don't think we can get into the Premier League where we're going to get relegated.
0: No. That was just an example of how those are high. Hey, I have a thought on football versus soccer terminology too.
1: Okay.
0: Of the moment.
1: Real quick.
0: The countries that use the term football are limited to that's their only sport. So they can call it football. Here in the United States, we have many sports. Therefore, our football is football, and we can call it soccer. They can keep their football.
1: Okay, well, they invented it. Rich, thank you for calling, man. Appreciate it. And that opens up a line for you, 310-840-4910. Look, we didn't invent soccer. We invented baseball. We invented basketball. We invented football. We didn't invent soccer. They did. Overseas. Didn't England invent soccer, I think? I don't know. I could be wrong about that. But we didn't invent soccer. We're just trying to play catch-up to the rest of the world. 310-840-4910. Are we a soccer nation? Larry is in Alabama. Larry, thank you for calling. Happy Sunday Fun Day. You're on Westwood One Sports.
2: Thanks a lot. I really enjoyed your baseball segment. That was really nice.
1: Oh, thank you. Thank you very much.
2: The soccer nation, I say no. And this is why. I'm 65 years old. I've seen event after event after event where everybody's telling me, oh, now soccer is going to be the next big sport. I'm old enough. I was 14 when this is the 50th anniversary of Pele coming to this country. He came here in 75. And soccer is going to be the next big thing. And then the World Cup in 90. Soccer is going to be the next big thing. And then something else, Messi. Now this. It provides a boost, but it's a temporary boost, and it moves the floor a little bit. Helps soccer grow and helps other things grow. But I think we go another 50 years and without something seminal like the U.S. maybe winning a World Cup. I'm not even sure of that play, but I don't think it would overtake hockey.
1: That's okay.
2: Just, kind of what I see it.
1: I get everybody's opinion is welcome here, and I tend to agree with you, man. I thank you very much, Larry. I tend to agree with Larry on that. I don't know what it would take, because there used to be the big four, and Larry, appreciate you, brother. The big four. It was, baseball, basketball, football, hockey. Hockey fandom dropped off, and hockey is to blame because even though they weren't going to get paid what they felt they deserved, hockey disappeared off the face of the map when the NHL went over to NBC Sports or the NBC Sports Network. Remember that? They left ESPN. The greatest TV sports theme song of them all was the ESPN NHL theme. My absolute number one favorite. And I grew up in Detroit. So hockey town, a lot of NHL hockey going on. The Red, especially in the 90s, the Red Wings and the Avalanche and the rivalry with Patrick Waugh and Chris Chelios going from the Blackhawks to the Wings. That sparked a big Detroit-Chicago thing. And I was there for Yzerman and the Russian Five and Chris Osgood. Like, those were my hockey teams growing up. Loved watching those Red Wing teams play. Sergei Fedorov, Anna Kournikova. But when the NHL

0: NFL was, it had a chance, and it was growing in popularity in the 90s. It really was. Remember the glow puck? Do you remember that? It was, what was it called? The Fox, oh, I can't even remember what it was called. Ben, you'll never believe this. Maybe you will, maybe you won't. In the 90s, Fox TV, they got hockey. They got the NHL. And the technology back there, while it was still a little obsolete as compared to what we see now, the puck was blue on the TV screen. There was a chip inside the puck, and the puck was blue. And it would bounce, so because they thought that the novices, the non-hockey fan, would watch hockey, but they couldn't see the puck. And we didn't have HD TVs back in the 90s like we do now. Everybody's got one. I've got five in my house. The HD TV was not a thing. So you had standard definition televisions, and not everybody had a monster screen. So it might have been 20, 25 inches or whatever was your living room TV. And so the puck was blue, so fans who weren't diehard, who followed the game, could see it. And then when the puck got hit really, really hard, like a smoked slap shot, it turned bright red. Hockey fans hated it. They absolutely hated it. And I think it lasted 2 years, and it went away.
1: You know what's been game-changing for hockey, in my opinion? Is, I think I see it on the ESPN broadcast now, is the fact that they actually will put a little ticker above or under a player that says who's on the ice when they get the puck. I think that's actually really helpful.
0: It's not bad. Like, that's the thing, too. I mean, the NFL doesn't really have the problem because we suck up the NFL no matter what. But the NHL, the problem, one of the problems for the NHL, it's the marketability of the players. You know, you'd right. see basketball players, you see Anthony Edwards and his smile, you see the guys in their screams, you see them laugh, and you see the faces of the NBA players or Major League Baseball players. You know what Otani looks like, you know what Mike Trout looks like, you know what Aaron Judge looks like, because their face isn't covered. But in hockey, they have the mascot for obvious reasons. I'm going to give myself a little theme music here, because the greatest of all TV theme songs, I'm going to play it while we talk hockey. Yes! It's the best of them all. When they disappeared to NBC, it was gone. But one of the problems hockey's always had is marketing, not Wayne Gretzky. Like, the great one was the great one, all right? What he was doing in Edmonton before he goes to L.A., like, what Wayne Gretzky was doing was incredible, and no one ever had seen it before. But I will tell you right now, Connor McDavid was the best player in the National Hockey League. Connor McDavid could walk into your house wearing a Connor McDavid jersey and skates, and you wouldn't know what Connor McDavid looked like. And that's always been one of the struggles for promoting the NHL, is faces. We don't know what these guys look like. Now, granted, back in the day, they all had one tooth, and we would joke about that. But it's hard to market the sport when you can't see your face. So that's one of the struggles for the NHL. And when they went away from ESPN, the popularity of hockey plummeted because nobody had NBC Sports. We didn't have Peacock and the apps 20 years ago when they left the network. So now that it got back on ABC, what happened? Ratings for the Stanley Cup were up this year. They were record high for some of these matchups between Carolina and Las Vegas. Look, Stanley Cup playoff hockey's always been awesome. It's always been great. It's the best playoffs that there are, all right? When you get seven-game wars for seven rounds or whatever, you get great competition. But if you're not a hockey fan, it's tough to hook you and be like, just watch, it's great. Just watch, it's great. And that's the struggle that the NHL goes with. And I don't know if soccer's ever going to overtake the NHL, but you have an opportunity right now. And the USA, God, there's no... Man, would USA soccer, if this team could make a run and win two knockout matches, look out. We actually might start really caring during non-World Cup years about American soccer. I mean, I have been to bars, soccer bars, when I was younger, before I had kids. I had soccer friends tell me, hey, we're going to go to this bar and we're going to watch two of these English teams that I don't know who they are. And I went because I like to drink beer at weird times. And I'm like, all right, I'll wake up at 7 and I'll go to a bar. Can they serve booze? They're like, yep, they sure can. Saturdays they can start serving at 6 a.m. I'm like, all right, let's go drink beer and be drunk by 10 a.m. Let's go. I'm going to root for a hot, which soccer team am I rooting for? I didn't care. But those bars were packed. because soccer fan wanted to go see Juventus and Real Madrid. I don't know. There's no way in hell those bars are packed for the DC United LA Galaxy game or Inter Milan or Inter Miami, excuse me. That's what this is all. There's a lot riding on this team right now. As a matter of fact, on my TV right now, there's a Wells Fargo ad, a Visa ad. And who's holding the card? Christian Pulisic. How about that? What great timing. Coming up next, this or that? Our producer, Ben, is going to make me choose between a couple of things. That's next on Westwood One Sports.
2: 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QB battles in Cleveland, Minnesota, and Atlanta. Myles Garrett joining Matthew Stafford in L.A. 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
1: Time for this or that. Our producer Ben Strober is going to give me a couple of things to choose from. We'll discuss. And where are we going first here, Ben?
2: All right, I got a list of some good things for you here. Let's start off with a sports-oriented one. Oh, pretty simple. Should get an easy answer out of you, I guess. NCAA tournament in basketball or the college football playoff?
1: Oh. I know people that are just screaming at the radio right now. Wicket, how can you not say the NCAA? I have to say the NCAA tournament, or else I might lose my job, partially because we Westwood One carries every game of the NCAA tournament, so I kind of have to say that. The argument for the college football playoff is simply I like football more. College football is amazing. But a lot of these college football playoff games, especially the early rounds, they've sucked, all right? They're good teams. It's like Oregon pounding James Madison. James Madison, yes, yep. your record said you belong there, and the little guys like Tulane or Appalachian State or whatever, you know, you should have a place to pull the upset and advance like Northern Iowa does in the NCAA tournament or Florida Gulf Coast or whatever, but they don't. Like, the difference between, and that's the difference between college football and college basketball, or just the two sports themselves. It's easier for five guys to come together and have a great coach and have a great night and catch somebody on a bad night. Oregon's D game would beat James Madison's A-plus game 10 times out of 10. That's what I'm trying to say. Like, the competition level, the talent level between the two. And that's why I don't want this college football expansion. Do you realize that if we took this new 24-team playoff thing you're talking about that's coming, Iowa would have been in the college football playoff? I live in Iowa, all right? I am surrounded by Hawkeye fans. I am broadcasting 2 hours west of Iowa City. I am in Des Moines, Iowa. Iowa Hawkeye, black and yellow everywhere. Iowa doesn't belong in a college football playoff ever, all right? They're not a contending team. We do not need to expand this so Iowa or a five-loss Clemson team can get in the tournament. I don't. So that's why because basketball, there's so many games. It's up and down. I would say the NCAA tournament. Although the NCAA tournament is starting to swing like the college football playoff because of NIL, because of the portal. You're not seeing little guys win as much. You're not seeing the Cinderellas make the runs because of that. Yeah. And now 79 teams or 76 teams or whatever. So if you want to win your bracket contest, go chalk next March. I'm telling you right now. There's my tip to you, Ben.
2: That's what I've been doing, honestly. And I got Michigan in the championship game. I didn't have them winning, but I did get them there. So I got second in pretty much every single bracket pool I made by going mostly chalk. So you're right about that. But
1: I won mine.
2: This is the correct answer. The NCAA tournament is absolutely better than the college football playoff, in my opinion. I'm a Maryland football fan. They suck. So
1: Maryland could get into the tournament if they're 7-4. Like, it's so stupid.
2: Mike, don't say such egregious things.
1: And then you hang a banner.
2: Will not make the college football
1: playoff. And there's going to be a college football playoff banner in Annapolis. There's going to be, or wherever Maryland is. There's going to be one with a turtle and a bracket. And you're like, you don't belong here. But one day they'll get in. They'll get in. So dumb.
2: Well, they'll get in when they decide to make a decision they need to make. But I digress. Let's get into the next thing. Beach house or a lake house? Which do you prefer, Mike?
1: Did not see this coming. Lake house. Definitely lake house. I feel like a lake house comes with like a bonfire pit and there's some foresty area. There's going to be a boat dock there for me. I feel like it's more because I'm a Midwest guy, like Midwest falls. I feel like I would have like that late August part, like you'd have people up for the Labor Day weekend or whatever. I would go lake house. I wouldn't say no to a beach house. I'm not going to lie to you. But I would go lake house over beach house.
2: Well, I thought you had an oceanfront property in Des Moines.
1: So I have a lot of... When people say stupid stuff, I tell them, if you believe that, then I also have oceanfront property here in Des Moines, Iowa to sell you. But that's only reserved for idiots.
2: Oh, okay, okay.
1: Idiots on social media.
2: I thought maybe you had something special over there in Des Moines, but that's okay. I like lake houses, too. I like the fishing on the lake.
1: Yeah.
2: All right, let's move on. Would you rather be nestled up on your couch with a really good movie or a TV series that you can binge?
1: Ooh. Do I have all day and no kids?
2: This is whatever the hypothetical you want it to be.
1: If you're going to tell me I've got, like, 7 hours, like my kids are at school and I'm home alone all day, I'll probably binge a series. But I used to watch more movies before kids, and there are a million movies I have not yet seen because of my kids and the fact that my wife is not much of a movie person. She just falls asleep in theaters, so we don't go to the movies very often. If I go to a movie, it's usually by myself during the day. It's more likely than not going to be a Marvel movie or a DC Universe movie. Like, I haven't seen Oppenheimer. I feel like I should see Oppenheimer. There's a lot of those, like, nominated films from the last 7 years that I have not seen just because my wife's not a movie person. When we watch TV together, we watch series. God forbid we watch... I mean, she makes me watch some of these cult, murder cult shows. Every cult show is the same. It's 3 episodes long. They're all about an hour. And it always has to do with, like, oh my gosh, I can't believe the guy was some religious nutball from some made-up religion who touched me. Like, it's all the same. And they're always like, I can't believe I fell for it. So I would watch a show, but I would have to make sure it's a show my wife and I are not currently watching. You get in trouble when you do that. Ben, I'm sure your girlfriend does not like it when you go and watch your shows without her.
2: Oh, man, that's a no-go. That's it. You're in the doghouse if you do that. We know best.
1: Yeah.
2: All right,
1: for sure.
2: I got a real cliche one for you, but I feel like it always sparks an interesting debate. Would you rather know the future or change the past?
1: Know the future. Okay. There are certain things in my past I'm embarrassed by and I would like to go back and change, but it also, those lessons have made me who I am. I truly believe that your greatest successes and breakthroughs come from your greatest failures. But if I know the future, I don't like knowing what I'm getting for Christmas. I hate knowing, like, I know people who, like, when I was growing up, they would give, their mom would give them the credit card, they would buy the stuff, bring it home, and they would wrap it up, and then it would be there. Like, I don't like either one of these choices, as a matter of fact. If I had to, I would go full Biff Tannen. I'd want the sports almanac so I could know what games to bet on and become a millionaire, like Back to the Future 2. If I have to pick one of those, I'd rather know the future of sports betting.
2: Well, that kind of ruins the hypothetical, doesn't it?
1: I know. It's the only... I don't want to know what's going to happen to me. Like, I don't want to know...
2: But hear me out. How about... Instead of knowing everything that happens to you in your future, you get to pick one thing that you can go into the future and find out. Pick one thing. And then you can pick one thing in the past to change.
1: What would I want to go into the future and find out? And it's not sports, like, it's not who's going to win the Super Bowl. I'd want it to be something simple like that. Something that does not truly affect my family. Like, I don't want to go 10 years down the road or whatever and find out how I'm going to die and when it's going to happen. Like, I couldn't live with that. I would.
2: Right.
1: That's
2: also the debate, is would you rather know when you die or how you die?
1: Oh, God, Ben, you're getting deep here. We're doing this.
2: I have a much better one for the last one. Do you want to just move on to that?
1: Yeah. It's weird. I'm sweating. It's making me uncomfortable. Mike Wickett here on Westwood One Sports. We're doing this or that. Ben is hitting us. They were light and easy to start. Now they're getting deep and philosophical.
2: This one's not philosophical, but I think it's really good. Would you rather have unlimited money or unlimited calorie consumption with no consequences whatsoever?
1: Unlimited money. I already have unlimited calorie consumption with no consequences. I can't gain weight. I am the heaviest I've ever been at 6'2", 175 pounds. I have the metabolism of a small child. I can't gain weight. I go on vacation to an all-inclusive and I lose weight. My wife hates me for that. So of those two options, that's easy because I already have one. It is the metabolism thing. So give me that unlimited coin and let's go. Let's get hookers and blow. Let's go to Vegas.
2: All right. Simple enough, I guess.
1: Is that the last one?
2: That was. I thought that one was going to spark a more intense debate, but I guess you're a twig that can't gain weight.
1: I can't. If you've ever, I'm a 6'2", 175 pounds. I wear glasses. I look like a complete dork.
2: I've literally never seen you.
1: Are we not friends on any social media whatsoever? At Mike Wicket.
2: We follow each other next.
1: At Mike Wicket. Instagram, TikTok, Facebook, Twitter. Follow me. At Mike Wicket. Two T's. Yeah, and then my son looks exactly like me. He's a 6-year-old version of me. Like, if you hold up my 6-year-old picture from 1987, I look just like him. Like, I've had this one Polaroid. This is weird. I've had this one Polaroid since I was a kid, and it's of me and my dad at my friend Kim's house, and I'm sure it was from Super Bowl Sunday or something watching football, and I'm sitting there, and I got my head on his shoulder, and I'm smiling, and my dad never smiles. He's just never been a smiler. He hates smiling in photos. And I have had this thing with me for 40 years, basically. And it's beat up. It, you know, the back's coming off the Polaroid. But I have it saved in my drawer. And it's something I treasure with me all the time. And my son, who looks exactly like me, was sitting on the same side with his head on my shoulder. And I'm like, let's take a picture. And I put the two of them next to each other. And it is uncanny how much my son looks like me from 1987, 1988, here in 2026. Because I'm a spitting image of my father, and he is now a spitting image of me. So it's like, boom, boom, boom. All the Wicket men, the Wicket boys, we all look exactly the same. Speaking of which, happy Father's Day. I'm a dad of three. My kids are 6, 6, and 7. It is a hard job to do. If you're a dad, keep grinding. I know that there's a lot of pressure on you. I know that there's a lot of stuff that comes your way, expectations. But if you're a father, you keep grinding because what you're doing matters for those kids and when they're going to grow up. And I couldn't be more proud to be a dad of three. Happy Father's Day to you. Coming up next, special guest talking Washington Wizards. What to do with number one? That's next on Westwood One Sports.
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1: Happy Sunday Fun Day to you. Happy Father's Day. As a dad of three, very proud here on Father's Day. I was asleep. My kids barged into the room and they brought me a Pop-Tart from a pastry shop they went out and got with my wife, which is very cool. They made me some books, each one about my dad and me was basically the book. And then my wife, I've got this studio in my basement that I broadcast from here in Des Moines, Iowa, and my wife bought me an on-air light. Not a bad day. Not bad at all. Got some quiet time. Here we are on the radio. Like, it was a typical Sunday. Got to watch some of the U.S. Open. Congrats to Wyndham Clark, who led wire to wire. Finished at 4-under. 3-over today, but 4-under for the tournament. And he held on to win his second major, his second U.S. Open. Won the U.S. Open back in 2023. And right now, New Zealand and Egypt are going at it in the World Cup. It is 0-0 in the first minute of this one. So there's your sports update right there. You know, we are just 2 days away from the NBA draft. The Washington Wizards are on the clock. They won the draft lottery a couple of weeks ago. And we happen to have a producer here. If you don't know, if you want to follow all things Washington Wizards, the team that tanked last year and wound up with the first overall pick, our producer, Ben Strober, is the host of Locked On Wizards, the podcast that is all things Wizards. And Ben, let's talk about what your Wizards are going to do at the top of the draft next week, because, well, next week in 2 days, because I think it's a foregone conclusion that they go with DeBancia. But am I right hearing there's some possibilities it could be somebody else?
2: I don't think it's a foregone conclusion. I've pretty much been adamant this entire race to the first pick since they won the lottery on May 10th, is that the race was a lot closer than people gave credit for. And even if you go back and look on some of the like Polymarket, Kalshi prediction market apps, if you go back to January when DeBancia and Peterson faced off Kansas against BYU, I think Peterson was trading at like 75% to be the first overall pick. And there was a massive public perception that shifted around February or March when DeBancia started to really play well in the final stretch of Big 12 play into the lone NCAA tournament game that he played in where he scored 35 points. And then it seemed like he was kind of the guy. I never saw the idea that he was clear in consensus by any means. And I do think he is ultimately the pick for the Wizards. But to say it's a foregone conclusion, I think is a little bit disingenuous to how this race has been, because they brought in DeBancia for a meeting recently. Peterson worked out with the Wizards and only the Wizards. So now you have both sides here of the spectrum between Peterson and DeBancia, and both of their camps are very confident that they're going to be picked first overall. So that's where this whole conversation has gotten really interesting. The Wizards value grassroots scouting, and I do think Peterson is a guy that they have longly coveted since this entire front office rebuild plan began back in 2023. They understood that 2026 was going to be the year with the deepest draft class. So they've been looking at guys like DeBancia and Peterson and Boozer for years now. So it's just a matter of preference, I think, at this point between DeBancia and Peterson. Now that the medicals have cleared and apparently, you know, reportedly so, those aren't going to be an impact here.
1: They've been thinking about tanking since 2023 for this class?
2: Well, they knew it was going to take at least 2 to 3 years. Like, that was the understanding when the rebuild process began, is that they would not be very good for a couple of seasons as they start drafting and developing their young players. They drafted one guy, Bilal Coulibaly, 2023. Then they drafted three more players in the first round in 2024. Alex Saar and Keyshawn George looked like really good foundational pieces. 2025, they tanked pretty hard and were not fortunate enough to even remain in the top five. They had the sixth pick in that draft. So they knew there was at least one more year of this, and they knew that this would be a great opportunity where if you'd somehow gotten in the top three, you were probably coming away with an elite-level prospect, and lo and behold, they get the first overall pick.
1: How do fans handle tanking like this? Because I was in Milwaukee during they were tanking during the Joel Embiid, Jabari Parker, Andrew Wiggins year. How have Washington Wizards fans handled tanking, knowing that maybe this is the last year where your team is not going to really try in March?
2: Right. They begged for it. And I know it sounds crazy to say, but this organization was mediocre for the last 15 to 20 years. They were either mediocre or bad. And I know there's been this perception around the Wizards that they've been tanking for 10 years. That's not the case. They were just bad. They were a poorly run organization prior with Ernie Grunfeld, and then Tommy Shepard, who succeeded him, worked under his tutelage for 15 years beforehand. So there was never really much of a hope that he was going to be much better. There was way too much ownership involvement as well. And then the, you know, the final straw was them giving a supermax contract to Bradley Beal. They put a no trade clause on top of it. That set the franchise back quite some time. So when Will Dawkins and Michael Winger took over the front office, they brought in these dudes that had a little bit more clout, a little bit more cachet to their name. And the understanding from their perspective was, hey, like, we want to do this thing how we see fit, how we feel like the best way to build this organization back up is, and we want ownership to stay out of it. And Ted Leonsis, there was a nice piece in the Sports Business Journal that kind of detailed this entire thing. And it said, you know, it was tough for him at times because they were transparent the entire time about this process. They said, Ted, you're going to lose a lot of basketball games, and fans are not going to want to show up to games because you're going to lose a ton. And he actually has stayed out of the way for the most part. So I think a lot of the fans now having an understanding after they acquired Young, after they acquired Anthony Davis as well, whether or not they remain here long term or not remains to be seen. They've built a foundation, and they've signaled to the fan base they're going to start being serious. And now getting the first overall pick is it's like finding the golden ticket in Willy Wonka. This is everything you had ever dreamed of if you're a front office, and what the Wizards have been doing over the last couple of years. They have a chance here to get the guy that will kind of make everything about what they've done the last 3 years make sense.
1: You got Keyshawn George, who's 22 years old. Alex Sarr, who is 21 years old right now. I mean, those are two pretty darn good pieces. If it is going to be DeBancia, how does he fit in with this roster? And we will still talk about Trae Young's future in a moment.
2: It's an interesting thing to debate because I think the one thing the Wizards have really valued, Will Dawkins has valued a lot, is positional flexibility. They love to draft guys that are 6'6" or taller, that have long wingspan, lengthy, can do multiple things, that are versatile on the court, including handling the basketball, shooting from the outside, guarding 2 through 4 on the court. I think that type of stuff is important, and maybe that gives DeBancia the edge over Peterson a little bit, because he's going to play at around 6'9.5" in shoes or something like that. But with the skills he has, he's a pretty high usage player. He's going to get to the rim often. He's going to get to the free throw line often. He can handle the basketball. He is great from the mid-range. Not as great from the three-point line, but he probably slots in as the three. And then depending on what kind of lineup combinations you run between him and Keyshawn George being on the floor, Trey Johnson, who, you know, is a potential candidate to start at the two for them, Bilal Coulibaly, who's one of their best defensive players on the team right now, also just 21 years old. You can be a little bit more flexible in your lineup construction with a guy like DeBancia, because you could probably slot him in anywhere 2 through 4. And that's what makes this situation pretty unique. In terms of overall fit, I don't know if he even – I wouldn't say he necessarily fits better than Peterson, because Peterson would kind of just fit right next to Trae Young and be the shooting guard of the future for the time being. Maybe he develops into a lead guard. But when you're drafting first overall, it's not really about fit. It's about getting the guy you think will be the best player 5 years from now. So if the Wizards think DeBancia is that guy, that's who they'll take.
1: Keyshawn George, how good is this kid? 22 years old from Miami. He would be booted out of the starting lineup if they did start someone else at the two guard.
2: So I think he could start at shooting guard potentially, and then you have DeBancia play at the three if that's the situation. Because yeah, I think Keyshawn George is one of the best players on this young Wizards team. He just does everything really, really well. I wouldn't call him elite at anything yet, but at 22 years old, he has developed his game in a very unique way comparative to what was expected of him. I think when he was taken 24th overall in 2024, his biggest selling point coming out of Miami was that he was a knockdown three-point shooter. We didn't know a lot about the two-way potential this guy had. And then in his rookie season, he flashed all over the place, generating a lot of stocks in the limited minutes that he had. Then last year, the team really just did not have an offensive engine. They didn't have a guy that could kind of carry the weight when it came to handling the basketball. So he became their de facto point guard for a lot of the season. And he made really good strides getting downhill, getting to the free throw line, using his shoulder to create separation in the mid-range, and just kind of developing himself into this complete two-way player that can compete on both ends of the floor. I think they're extremely high in him. They say he's one of the most hardworking guys on the team. In fact, they dropped a video today detailing some of their offseason work they've been doing, and Keyshawn George was showing up to the facility at 5:45 in the morning getting an extra workout. So I think they're very, very high on him. So I don't think this would, like, boot him out of the lineup or demote his minutes or anything like that, because I definitely wouldn't be a fan of it if that's the case. He is one of the best young players on this team.
1: Talking more Wizards than we have in the last 10 years on Westwood One Sports with our producer, Ben Strober, who hosts the Locked On Wizards podcast. I'm Mike Wickett. And it is, you know, I joke when I say that, but no one's cared about the Wizards for about a decade, and that might even be a generous 10 years. But it just sounds like they're because when you look at the West, and I'm not saying they're the Thunder or they're going to be the Spurs, but they did it the right way. They got Bad, they got draft picks, they got Castle, and they've got Vassell, and of course Wemby in San Antonio, and they got Dylan Harper, and they're all young. In Oklahoma City, yeah, SGA is 27, but Chet and J-Dub, they're young. Like, it feels like that's the blueprint, and tell me if I'm wrong here, Ben, but it feels like that's the blueprint that Washington's going after.
2: That is. They've gone full youth movement, which doesn't necessarily mean you're winning a championship soon, but you're prioritizing your time and your effort into developing this young team. And Michael Winger actually did an interview locally here on TV where he kind of detailed what their next step in the process kind of looks like. And everything is still about development, including for the number one overall pick, making sure that he will be the guy that has the keys to what they're trying to do going forward, and the young players as well. They've added veterans that are going to help them compete a little bit more. I think that was the most important thing about bringing in a guy like Trae Young to run your offense and having Anthony Davis around, is those guys are going to just put you in more competitive situations. They're going to be in close games down the stretch, which is going to be valuable for a group of young players that has not been asked to win before that. Because if you think about it, for guys like Sarr, Keyshawn George, then Bilal Coulibaly, they've played 2 years where, yeah, you've made strides and, like, you've been expected to do things individually, but there has not been an emphasis on you to win games yet. So how are you going to learn to do it? You need to add guys to your team that can help you get to a position where you can see if you can come through in moments like that. Next year for this Wizards team is all about evaluation and finding out who of these young players really drives winning the most. And then maybe you can make some bigger decisions on what you're doing going forward after that.
1: Trae Young declined his player option, the $42 million option, last week. I can't imagine, Ben, that the Wizards gave up pieces to bring in Trae Young for five games. I would imagine that this is all part of the plan. Have there been talks about the Supermax or the Max or whatever massive money extension that Trae Young's going to get?
2: There have been conversations about what the extension will look like. This was always the expectation, that he would opt out of the player option so he could get more years, more guaranteed money on the contract. And everyone's saying, oh, man, well, he clearly doesn't want to be there because he just turned down $49 million. Well, that's not necessarily the case, because this is just kind of how NBA free agency works. This is how these contract extensions get done. The ballpark range that most people have suggested seems to make the most sense is somewhere around 3 years, $120 million. Maybe you front load some of the money in the contract so it descends in value as it's getting close to expiration. Maybe there's a player option on the final year as well. But Trae Young has been very vocal in his time in D.C. and even after the season ended, in how much he wants to be in D.C. podcast, and kind of cited, these young guys, I want to be there when they start winning. They work really hard, and I feel like I'm being slept on. He's gone on and on about he's very underrated at this point in his career, and he feels like he has a lot of great basketball left to be played at 27 years old. So I think this is such a this relationship, I feel like, between the Wizards and Young makes a lot of sense, because the Wizards needed an offensive engine, somebody a little bit more proven that could kind of help the Young team develop and get in more competitive situations. And Trae Young simply needed a team that, quite frankly, believed in him, because he had fallen out of favor in Atlanta because of the emergence of Jalen Johnson, some of the other pieces. And ultimately, the Hawks, when he was on the floor early on in the season, though he battled injury, they were not playing as well with him. So there wasn't that belief anymore that Trae Young was a player that could drive a winning formula in the NBA, probably because of his size and probably because he can't defend very well. But the Wizards were willing to take a chance on him, and Young sees an opportunity here. Like, hey, this is a team that believes in me. They think that they can win more basketball games with me on the roster, and I think he truly appreciates that.
1: How long is Anthony Davis going to be on this roster?
2: I'd say about a half season, maybe a full at most. Technically, starting August 6th, he could be eligible for an extension. There's no way this organization should give him an extension. Not a chance.
1: He's 33 years old.
2: 33 years old, the injury history, and I know he's kind of postured for it a little bit by going on podcasts, talking about how, you know, he wants to be in a situation where he feels like he can compete for a championship, but he's also said, you know, I kind of see the vision here in D.C. They got some good young guys on this team. They're developing, but it might take a little bit more time. To me, that hasn't really screamed, hey, I want out of here. To me, it's been, hey, I want an extension, so when these guys do get good, I can still be part of that equation. His value is low right now. There's a reason they only acquired him for Marvin Bagley, A.J. Johnson, two of the worst first-round picks ever that were not even their own, first of all, and then a couple of seconds. They got him at a very, very low value. And then hopefully if you have him play, if he can be healthy for, I don't know, 30 games of the 45 or whatever that happened before the trade deadline, you could see a contending team that needs somebody in the front court. Maybe they have an injury or they just need an extra star-driven player. They feel like that they can kind of manage his minutes a little bit before the postseason. I think then Davis would have some value because in the games that he actually did play last year, he still averaged 22 and 12. He's still a very productive, very, very good player when he's on the floor. He's just rarely ever on the floor.
1: All right, I want you to fill in the blank when we hear Adam Silver in 2 days.
0: With the first pick in the 2026 NBA draft, the Washington Wizards select
2: A.J. Dabanca, wing, BYU.
1: All right, that's about right. That's what I would guess, too. I would think you're probably right. Unless somebody blows him away with a trade offer, I think you're probably right. Good stuff, Ben. Thank you, man.
2: Appreciate it, Mike.
1: Ben Strober, our producer and the host of the Locked On Wizards podcast. You can check that out for all things Wizards. And they are, I'm telling you right now, man, that is a good young team. Ben's right. Like, he knows them better than I do. It's a good young team. A lot of 21, 22-year-old talent. They're about to add the number one pick in the draft. And we were saying this about San Antonio a couple of years ago when they, you know, added this 7'6" alien who was 19 years old, or when they were building in Oklahoma City. Yeah, the Paul George trade kicked everything into motion, but when they drafted Chet, he had to wait a whole year. They drafted J-Dub, and they things come together, man, and you never know. In 2 years, maybe the Wizards are one of those teams hosting a playoff series in the East. What the draft is all about, man, and this is a good one. It'll be Dabanca, and then it'll probably be Darren Peterson from Kansas, and then Boozer, Carlos Boozer's kid from Duke, going 1, 2, 3. Later on this hour, we rank stuff. Top 5 lists. That's coming up in about 25 minutes from right now. Straight ahead, though, George Pickens back in the fold, and who's not excited in Big D? We'll tell you what Dak has to say next on Westwood One Sports.
3: The U.S. men's national team is 2-0. The team is 2-0 for the first time since 1930. After an historic start, is it too early to dream of America celebrating its 250th birthday with a World Cup trophy? Westwood One Sports.
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1: Hey, happy Father's Day to you. You're a dad. Keep grinding, dads. It's tough, man. It's hard for moms. It's hard for dads. Being a parent's tough. So hopefully you got a chance, if you're a father, to put your feet up and maybe watch the U.S. Open, maybe watch some World Cup, maybe watch some WNBA, baseball, whatever your thing is. Hopefully you got a chance to do that today and maybe got to relax. And hopefully, you took care of your father today, or your kids took care of dad, or whatever the case may be. And I know there are some people that have lost their parent, their father, here on, and don't have them around for Father's Day. So we're thinking about you, too. You can always jump in on the show, 310-840-4910. 310-840-4910 is the phone number. Congrats to Wyndham Clark for winning the U.S. Open today. Finished at -4, 3 over on the day. Nearly gave the lead away, but held on to win his second major, second U.S. Open. And I am watching New Zealand up 1-0 on Egypt. They just scored on a header as they're playing up in Vancouver in the 25th minute. They're on a hydration break right now, getting water, which for some reason, people are criticizing the hydration breaks. I think people are mad because when they go actually take their water break, the game goes to a commercial, and it's people are mad because it's just another chance for advertising or whatever. Are you new? Do you know what this is all about? The World Cup is not about soccer. The World Cup is about making money. That's what this is really about. Yeah, maybe for the players, but they're going to use that to turn it into endorsements, commercials, greater paychecks on the pitch, whatever. But it's really about money. How can we monetize this? How can we make more money? And they're doing a good job, man. I'm telling you, all these games that are on Fox or whatever, they're all doing a great job. Like, the television broadcasts are fantastic. As we are, listen, we talked a lot about this in the show earlier. We're not a soccer nation, okay? We're not a soccer nation. We're not going to be a soccer nation.

terrible decision. Just a bad choice. It wasn't that good of a game the first time. And I don't think it's going to be that good of a game the second time. Usually week one games, some of the teams just aren't ready. Your NFL teams usually aren't ready, and they don't look like they're supposed to look until week four or week five. And with the expanded schedule, like, you got a whole lot of time to get right. Nobody plays in the preseason. Week one is still a preseason game. And I will promise you, when I'm on the air, because I'm going to be on the air Sunday nights during the NFL season, I can't wait for it, man. Reacting to how your teams play, the good, the bad, hopefully my Packers do well. But there's, you know, the NFL takes some time to get rolling, and I promise not to overreact to anything I see in the first 2 weeks of the NFL season, okay? Just the way it's got to be. Your team takes a little while. I'm talking to you, Cowboys fan. Dallas Cowboys fan. Let's talk. Dallas is one of those teams, and I mean this in all sincerity. Dallas is one of those teams that I think can either go 12-5 or they could go 6-11 this year. And it really depends on one side of the football. I am 1,000,000% confident that the Dallas Cowboys are going to have zero problem scoring points. As long as they stay healthy, the Cowboys are going to be just fine on offense. They have a top three wide receiver duo. They have a top 10 quarterback. They have a really underrated running back in Javonte Williams. So I'm not worried about Brian Schottenheimer's offense. It's that defense, man. It is that defense that was historically bad last year. And they made so many additions. Can they be mediocre? Every NFL team, I feel like, or there's about 15 NFL teams that are really good at one thing. And if they can just be top 12 or top 15 at the other thing, then they're going to be just fine. Like, if you're the Cowboys and the Bengals are very similar. Great offenses, all the weapons in the world, talented quarterbacks, great wide receiver rooms. The running backs are really good. I think Chase Brown is a really good pass-catching running back for the Bengals. But if Dallas and or Cincinnati could just get mediocre defensive play, like, just don't be historically bad, they're going to be just fine. They got a shot to win their divisions. And I mean that. I don't like the Dallas Cowboys. I'm a Green Bay Packers fan. I got a Cowboys fan across the street who is a mad junk talker. Anytime Jordan Love does anything, I hear about it. He's a Cowboys fan. He's an obnoxious Cowboys fan. And I know to some people that's redundant. But it pains me to say this. I think Dallas can be a playoff team. I think Dallas could win the NFC East. I do. I think another offensive coordinator. I think Philly's really good, obviously. Losing A.J. Brown is huge. But I think bringing in Sean Mannion, another offensive coordinator. I think quarterback Jalen Hurts is going to have to figure out how to play more under center, which is not normally his thing. He's often in the gun. Like 90% of the time he's in the gun, unless it's a tush push. What does, you know, Saquon have left? That defense, you know, is going to be darn nasty, as it usually is. But I think the Cowboys have a shot to win the East if they just are able to play defense at an average level. I think they added the best player in the draft, by the way, in Caleb Downs out of Ohio State. And pains me to say that because I'm a Michigan fan, but I think Downs was the best player. And that's where they really needed help in the secondary. They added pieces up front, Quinnen Williams, Rashawn Gary, Kenny Clark, and the Micah Parsons trade. But where they really needed help was in that secondary. It was bad. It was real bad. And they added Caleb Downs. I think he's a real leader. I think he's a guy that can play nickel if you need him to. Come up and stuff the run if he has to. I just think it was a really good addition. So as long as Dallas can get average play out of the defense, I think the offense is going to be just fine. I mean, they've got a great pair of wide receivers. CeeDee Lamb and George Pickens, you could argue, is the best 1-2 in the NFL. Like, is it that or is it Ja'Marr Chase and T. Higgins? Justin Jefferson's better than all those guys, I think. Or he's right there. Jordan Addison should be
really good.

0: We're all crossing our fingers that Jordan Addison cannot get arrested. It would be nice if Jordan Addison didn't get arrested for the first time in three off seasons. But as for the Cowboys, I mean, you got Pickens playing on the franchise tag. He's back. His head coach, Brian Schottenheimer, he's obviously happy.
1: Great visits with George. Fired up to have him back. He's fired up to be here. He'll do all the mock. He'll do all the individual, and we'll just keep him out of team. Just let him watch, and he'll be Coach Pickens today during the team period. I know how he feels about this football team, this locker room, what we're building here, and so I'm not surprised to see him. And I'm, you know, thrilled he's here. As you guys know, the OTAs and off-season program is voluntary, and this is the one part of it that's mandatory, and he's not the only player that hasn't been at camps around the league, but I think it just shows his commitment to the guys in that locker room and helping us win a Super Bowl.
0: You know, the problem for Pickens has never been his ability. You know, he slid to the second round out of Georgia when Pittsburgh drafted him because people knew he had some, we'll call it, maturity issues. And he showed those as well as incredible receiving skills when he was with the Pittsburgh Steelers. I mean, he flashed brilliance. Now, he didn't have great quarterback play when he was in Pittsburgh. He had Russell Wilson and, the, you know, all the Pittsburgh quarterbacks that have been mediocre at best. Justin Fields was in there. He was frustrated. He didn't like to block. There was, you know, a famous play where he just stood there and didn't block. And I don't remember if it was Russ or Fields or a running back who just got tackled. And Pickens just stood there and he could have picked up the blocker and he would have gotten in the end zone. But he's saying the right things. He was really good in Dallas last year. He was elite in Dallas. If you play fantasy football, he was a top 10 wide receiver in Dallas last year. And he's saying the right things, even though he, like every other player in the NFL, does not like playing on the franchise tag.
2: Jerry told you that they weren't going to negotiate a long-term deal. Did you ask him why?
3: No, like I said, that's really his decision. So if I do ask him why, it's still his decision. So, like, I never asked him why. I don't think it's no point to ask him why because he's going to control it either way. What's important to me, like, is winning. Like I said from the beginning, I always want to bring a Super Bowl to a group of guys has never had that feeling. So that's really the most important part to me. Everything else is what they control.
0: You can read between lines. Again, no NFL player wants to play on the franchise tag. He wanted the long-term deal. Jerry Jones is notorious for not giving deals to players until the very end if he gives them to them at all. Remember how much money the Cowboys wasted by not signing Dak Prescott to an extension? And they did the exact same thing with CeeDee Lamb. And it looked like they were going to do the exact same thing to Micah Parsons. And then they wound up trading Micah to the Packers. And then Micah got the massive extension with Green Bay. The Cowboys notoriously, Jerry Jones notoriously, does not pay anybody early. And it is the dumbest financial advice I can possibly hear or give for an NFL, we'll call him a GM, but he's the owner. The longer you wait, the more expensive it's going to be. We know how good Dak Prescott is. Waiting three extra months cost you about $40 million. The same thing goes for CeeDee Lamb. You could have had him a year early and a lot cheaper. But for some reason, Jerry doesn't like to do that. And I don't know if Pickens is going to get the big deal. I have no idea if he's going to want to stay in Dallas. I don't know if he's happy. Hell, he might get traded before we get to training camp. There are some rumors about that because Jerry's not going to want to pay him and he might be able to get a first round pick. And if a team out there has a first round pick in next year's draft and George Pickens is available, you should do that. If your team needs a wide receiver and they got a one, George Pickens is worth a one talent wise. Absolutely. You saw what he did last year and he even did well when Lamb was not on the field. Dak Prescott, obviously happy to get his guy, George Pickens, one of his top two wide receivers, back in the fold.
4: Yeah, I mean, it's great. As you just said, George being here, you feel his energy, you feel his presence. It's in the locker room. Obviously, it's out there on the football field, and just to get back in sync throwing. Yeah, everything felt good. He looks great. I know he's going to be ready for camp, and the excitement is you can feel it.
0: I wonder what the goal is for the Dallas Cowboys this year. I mean, obviously, every team's goal is to win the Super Bowl, yada, yada, yada, yada, yada. Well, there are certain teams out there that actually have a Super Bowl aspiration, and it's realistic, like the Buffalo Bills, right? That's a team. You're just waiting for Josh Allen to break through. Dak Prescott was asked about the playoffs as a goal for the Cowboys this year.
4: Yeah, you miss it 2 years. Yeah, it sucks, definitely. But we're pushing, and yeah, that's our goal. That's a minimum. When you have a team like this and they've done everything they have in the offseason, we just said, obviously, we've got to push and get better on offense. But when we know we're already improving on defense, that's the minimum. It's everybody's goal in here. You know, to hear like Q say like he's never been to the playoffs, right? Like that's what you want to do it for. And that's where, you know, that's what I told him. I said, I'll get you the playoffs. I'm going to need you to go help us win it.
0: Cowboys open at the New York Football Giants. Then they host Washington. Then they host Baltimore. Then they go to Houston. That might be 2-2. That could be 1-3. Going to New York will be interesting. I think Dallas gets the Giants. Coming back home against the Washington Commanders, probably a win. Maybe 2-0. Maybe the hype starts building and you're going to probably vomit with how much coverage the 2-0 Dallas Cowboys are getting. Then they get Baltimore. That's the game of the week, the Sunday game of the week. And then Houston on the road at that nasty defense before Tampa and then a trip to Lambeau Field. Man, I can't wait. Cannot wait. We're down to like 80 days, maybe 79 days until the start of the NFL season. Let's go. Coming up next, it's my favorite thing to do, ranking stuff. We rank a top five list. We'll go around the room. Our producer, Ben Strober, our board operator, Mando Hernandez, will do it. And I will as well. It could be sports, could be not. We rank stuff next on Westwood One Sports.
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1: We don't often get Primus on the weekend. I like that. Nice work, Mondo. My friend Alex once told me, he said, Mike, Wickett, you have an uncanny ability to rank things. And I said, I appreciate that very much. So with that, we are going to power rank five things. We can go around the room, and they can be sports, could be non-sports. It's your list. We're going to start with our board operator, Mondo Hernandez. He is the tallest Latino in talk radio. So, Mondo, you have the floor, my friend. What are we ranking today? What five things are we ranking today?
2: All right. Well, in the news, just came out the list of the top 101 burgers in the world. All you have to do is go to worldbestburgers.com, and you'll see the full list.
1: Okay.
2: L.A. is on there a couple times. Actually, they broke into the top 10 at number 9 with Amboy. That place is remarkable. Now, I want to list my favorite burgers just in general.
1: All right. Okay.
2: Because I can't, you know, recommend Amboy for you guys who are out of state.
1: Right, yeah.
2: So,
1: you have no idea what the hell you're talking about.
2: Well, also, side note, real quick, Amboy, I just want to give a shout out to Chef Andrew, sorry, Chef Alvin. He also owns a place over here in LA called Egg Slut, which is breakfast sandwiches. But okay. He's mashed. Side note, real quick, Amboy, I just want to give a shout out to Chef Andrew, sorry, Chef Alvin. He also owns a place over here in LA called Egg Slut, which is breakfast sandwiches. But He's mastered the art of burgers. He does the host of the First We Feast, the burger show, and just ultimately really cool guy. But here's my top five burgers. And number 5, we have the Hawaiian burger. Now, that's just basically your regular burger with some teriyaki sauce and a pineapple.
1: There are so many people in the Midwest and the South that are listening to this being like, this California a-hole. What is he putting fruit on a hamburger for?
2: Right. Okay, and number 2, I have the Juicy Lucy. Now, this burger is just where you put cheese inside the actual meat.
1: Yeah, that's good. That works. Yes, that's a good one.
2: Those are pretty solid. Also,
1: that'll work.
2: Yeah. Number 3. I have the Western burger. Basically, barbecue sauce. It's got bacon on it and onion rings.
1: Okay. Yep. All right. Okay.
2: I always see those on every, you know, burger stand has those. I have for number 2. Now, this is an LA-based burger spot called Oinkster. They do this thing called Burger Week where every day they make a different type of burger. And if you eat all 7 burgers in the week, you get a free shirt.
1: Oh, well, who doesn't want the free T-shirts? I love that.
2: Yeah, I have 2 of them. I love burgers. But one year, they do tribute to either to the city. Like this year, they're doing tributes to the city. But when I went, they had a burger based on TV shows. So Bob's Burgers did a burger called the Bet It All on Black Garlic Burger. And that's what the one that they featured. It was so good. I don't know if you guys have tried black garlic.
1: Okay.
2: But it's got a sweet, kind of savory essence to it. And I ate one burger. It was so good. I ordered 2 more and another one right after. I'm waiting.
1: Mondo, how many burgers in a row could you eat?
2: Maybe 4, depending on it.
1: I know you're the tallest Latino in all of talk radio. Are you the fattest Latino in all of talk radio, or are you just one of those dudes who can just hammer food?
2: I can hammer food. I love to eat.
1: Okay.
2: And then number 1, I can't do this anymore. I used to do this in my 20s. Are you guys familiar with Tommy Burger? It's maybe just an LA-based burger place. But it's Tommy's. They're known for their chili. So this is just a late-night eat. I would always get this at 2 or 3 in the morning. It's a double chili cheeseburger with yellow peppers in it, and oh my god, you're drunk. That hits
1: when
2: the spot.
1: You're drunk.
2: The morning won't be that great, but for the moment, that's my number 1 right there.
1: There you go. Yeah. All right, there's our board operator Mondo with the 5 best burgers. All right, our producer Ben Strober, you are very excited to rank today. What are we ranking?
3: We are going to rank the top five places that it would suck to find out that your team got the first overall pick in the NBA draft.
1: What?
3: Yes.
1: So where a player wouldn't want to go?
3: No. Where a fan would not want to find out their team just got the first pick. This should be something you always want to find out.
1: Yeah.
3: I have found five places where you would prefer not to find this out.
1: All right, go ahead.
3: Okay, number five, a work meeting. You can't celebrate. The workers and boss may question your priorities. This is not a good place to celebrate your team getting the first overall pick, okay?
1: Why, that's pretty reasonable, right? You need the watch for that, not the phones. You can just check your watch and then, hold that in.
3: Yeah. All right, so number five, that's an easy one. Number four, stuck in traffic. I'd say traffic is so bad, you'd be in such a bad mood because of the traffic that the elation of getting the first overall pick wouldn't even be able to overcome the nonsense that is the traffic that you currently are sitting in on the Beltway in Washington, D.C., okay?
1: And you
3: so that's
1: can't
3: why
1: react
3: four
1: to it.
3: Be
1: so
3: stuck
1: you,
3: in traffic.
1: Don't, you can't text and drive, so that makes sense. You can't even text your buddies about it like that.
3: In honor of Father's Day, number three, during the birth of your child, terrible time to show excitement for something else other than your own child being born. I think, yep. Mike, would you agree with this?
1: Yeah, it is. Listen, you pay attention to her. That's it. You're done.
3: Not a good time to celebrate that the Wizards rebuild might just work. All right, number two. This is honestly one of my favorite ones, but it did not make number one on the list. Number two, of the worst place you could potentially find out that your team got the first overall pick in the NBA draft is in a cave full of sleeping grizzly bears. A peep of noise will be your demise.
1: That would be it. Or in the real life quiet place for sure. Okay. All right.
3: Yeah. You wouldn't, if you celebrate the first overall pick, guess what? You won't get to see the first overall pick play for your team because you will die.
1: And what's number one?
3: Number one is very, very self-explanatory. It's a funeral. There should be no happiness at the funeral.
1: I'm going to disagree because I want people having fun at my funeral. I want people playing bags and tailgating and drinking Miller Lite. I want people having a good time at my funeral.
3: No, but this is a funeral. This is not a celebration of life. This is a funeral.
1: Oh.
3: These are two different things.
1: My funeral is going to be a party. I hope.
3: Yours will be a celebration of life.
1: Not a bad list, my friend. All right. If you're like me, you're a big Marvel nerd. And this week, the new trailer finally dropped for the new Spider-Man movie. It is the fourth Spider-Man movie to feature Tom Holland, who I believe is the best of all the Spider-Man. I know that's a little controversial. And here's an even more controversial take, because I'm going to rank the top five Spider-Man films. Now, this does not include Venom or There Will Be Carnage or Kraven the Hunter. That's in the Spider-Verse, all right? These have to have Spider-Man in them, okay? And here's another controversial hot take. I don't have any Tobey Maguire in my top five. I did not like Tobey Maguire as Spider-Man. Those movies were often painful to watch because he got beat down so bad. Number five, the fifth best Spider-Man movie, Into the Spider-Verse. It's the only animated one that's going to make my list. Shamik Moore plays Miles Morales. It is beautiful to watch. Mahershala Ali, Haley Steinfeld. It is beautiful. A piece of magical cinema. Spider-Man Into the Spider-Verse, number five. Number four, Amazing Spider-Man 2. I liked Andrew Garfield as Spider-Man. I thought he did a really good job. And this is the one where he fights against Jamie Foxx, who was Electro. I liked that film. I think he was a really good Peter Parker as well. And I thought it was better than his first try as the Amazing Spider-Man. I like Amazing Spider-Man 2. Emma Stone in this one. And there's a heartbreaking ending. Heartbreaking ending. Number three, Spider-Man Homecoming. This was the first Spider-Man film to feature Tom Holland. You had Michael Keaton, who was in there as the Vulture. There's an appearance, of course, by Tony Stark and Iron Man on the boat at the ferry. It was awesome. And it made me realize this kid, he's really good. Tom Holland as Spider-Man is my absolute favorite. Number two, Spider-Man Far From Home. This is where Jake Gyllenhaal plays Mephisto when they go on a vacation to Europe. And this is after the snap. This is after Avengers Endgame. This is when really Peter Parker starts stepping up in the ranks of the Avengers, and you can just kind of see him becoming a very key cog down the road. And number one, Spider-Man No Way Home, where they did bring all three Spider-Men together. They brought in Andrew Garfield. They brought Tobey Maguire back. You had Doctor Strange. You had all the Spider-Man villains, Sandman and Lizard and all Electro. All of them were back. And that movie was absolutely fantastic. That's a top five Marvel movie, not just the best Spider-Man movie. It is one of the best of all of the Marvel movies themselves. So, and it is the top of my list. Spider-Man No Way Home is the best Spider-Man movie of them all. And I have a feeling that this one we're about to see with the Punisher and the Hand and the Hulk or the Gray Hulk and whatever Sadie Sink is, Jean Grey, whatever that's going to be, and the Scorpions in it. I can't wait for that to come out. That's going to be a movie I see in the middle of a day on a Thursday. It comes out in a couple weeks, as a matter of fact. Can't wait for that. So there it is. That's Ranked Stuff here on Westwood One Sports. I'm Mike Wickett. Still to come, we're going to hear from the hero of Team USA. We'll get back into our USA as a soccer nation conversation and some fun with goals. That's next, Westwood One Sports.
0: This is Westwood One Sports.
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1: Happy Sunday, fun day, final hour. Has it already been 3 hours? Oh my gosh, how did the first 3 hours fly by like this? John Mallory coming your way. Johnny Ball Game in an hour from right now from Boise, Idaho. I am live in Des Moines, Iowa. Hopefully you're having yourself a very nice Father's Day. If you're a dad, got to put your feet up. And dads, I know how hard it is for you. I'm a father. Live in Des Moines, Iowa. Hopefully you're having yourself a very nice Father's Day. If you're a dad, got to put your feet up. And dads, I know how hard it is for you. I'm a father of three. Keep grinding. Keep on grinding, man. It's tough for moms. It's tough for dads. It's tough to be a parent. I've got three kids. They are 6, 6, and 7 years old. We had one, and 50 weeks later, we had two more. So for 16 days of the year, they are the same age. You heard me right. We had 3 6-year-olds in January. We will have 3 7-year-olds in January. And every time I tell that story to people, they're at a loss for words. Because it's tough to have Irish triplets like that, man. But we somehow were able to pull it off. We'll do some National Football League a little bit later on in the hour. You can always jump in, 310-840-4910, 310-840-4910. Wyndham Clark won the U.S. Open today, shot 3 over today, finished 4 under for the tournament, entered the day at -7, and finished at -4. Scottie Scheffler was in 5th place today. And at halftime, New Zealand leads Egypt 1-0. That's where we're at right now in the World Cup, the last match of the night. And then we get 4 more tomorrow. USA and Turkiya, not Turkey, Turkiya. That's coming up on Thursday at, I think, 10:30. Is that right? 10:30 East Coast time? So for those that are listening on the East Coast, good luck to you. Put that coffee on. If you're going to be watching the World Cup coming up on Thursday when we take on Turkiya. So the big story over the weekend on Friday and still carrying all the weight today is Alex Freeman and Team USA. And if you're like, who is Alex Freeman? I don't know who Alex Freeman is. Alex Freeman scored the header for Team USA.
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3: Robinson fizzing it back. Serginho does block. Still in. Might be 2. Is 2. Or maybe not. The flag comes up for offside. Freeman thought he was celebrating a World Cup goal.
4: After factual review, the goal scorer was not in offside position.
3: And the building shakes in Seattle.
1: And go on to win 2-0, Alex Freeman. If you don't know who he is, he's a 21-year-old playing for Team USA. His father was Antonio Freeman, as a matter of fact, who played wide receiver for the Green Bay Packers in the Brett Favre era. He was one of Brett Favre's favorite wide receivers. Freeman on his goal that he scored.
5: I think before our sake, I hit the head pretty hard. Bowles was able to get up and be able to continue playing. And we had a corner and went back to Serginho, and Serginho took a shot. And I think for me, it was to be able to kind of get the rebound in any way I can. And I was able to, you know, put it in the back of the net. I thought it was offside. And then VAR took a really long time. I was very anxious to see, you know, whether it was a goal or not. And then when it was a goal, I think I looked back and I saw all my teammates running around me. I was like, oh, Lord, I had to run. And then I ended up running and celebrating with them. And I think it just made me very emotional in the moment.
1: Team USA has got this country acting as if we are a real soccer nation. And we've talked a lot about, are we a soccer nation? I don't think we're a soccer nation. I think soccer is a fad right now, and that's okay. It's not a negative. I think people are very high on soccer, and you should be. You got maybe a budding star in Alex Freeman. Maybe a budding star like Flo Balogun, who was so good in Game 1 against Paraguay. 2 Fridays ago when the World Cup, when they had their first World Cup match. And you've heard the name Christian Pulisic. You've only seen him for half of one game so far, but Christian Pulisic is supposed to be the face of U.S. soccer right now, and they're playing without him. He got hurt. He got kicked in the calf in the game against Paraguay, got subbed out at halftime, and then did not play in this second match for Team USA when we beat Australia 2-0. Freeman was asked about his team stepping up without Christian Pulisic.
5: For us, you know, we know how vital Christian is to the team and how much he can contribute in the game. And I think for us, it was, you know, we had Ricardo Pepi who came in and did an amazing game, you know. But I think that just shows how, you know, how much our roster is, you know, how good players we have, you know, on the field whenever they get a chance. And in fact, that just shows for us, you know, to, you know, never not be ready, you know, because you don't know when your chance is going to get called up and be able to kind of play. And Pepi did that today and was able to contribute in a very, very amazing way today. And that just shows that, you know, you be ready and be able to contribute any way you can.
1: The only problem I have with that soundbite, and maybe this is just me. Does anyone else have their ears start to bleed when you hear the word contribute?
5: For us, you know, we know how vital Christian is to the team and how much he can contribute.
1: Contribute? Can someone please? It's just, I can't handle it. Just for some reason, I'm unable to handle hearing the word contribute. I don't know what that actually is for me. You know, back in 1996 in Seattle when Antonio Freeman was playing for the Green Bay Packers, he actually scored a touchdown in Seattle.
2: Far. He can run it in if he wants to, but he has a shovel pass and it's a touchdown. Antonio Freeman.
1: Freeman caught a one-yard shovel pass from Brett Favre back in 1996, and 30 years later, his son scores a goal a mile and a half from the Kingdome.
5: I think for me, that kind of is a full circle family moment. I think for me, it just shows how great the family tree is. And I think that just shows how, you know, he can be great, but I can be great in my own way as well. And I think that just shows, you know, how amazing it is to have a dad who's successful and that can mentor me to be able to be ready for moments like these.
1: He's 21 years old. He scored a goal off a head on a header against Australia yesterday. And his dad, of course, had so much success with the Green Bay Packers. And this is all happening really quickly. Like, again, he's 21 years old. I don't know what you were doing when you were 21 years old, but I'm sure you weren't scoring a goal for Team USA.
5: Yeah, I think it's hard for me to kind of take it all in. But I think it's good to also, you know, to kind of go through these challenges at, you know, such a fast pace in a young age. And I feel like for me, it's just going to make me an even better player to be able to kind of adjust to different atmospheres and be able to kind of adjust to different circumstances. And now that I'm here, it's just how can I give 100% and do it for my country and how can I make everyone proud?
1: Yeah, and everyone is proud of this team. Mike Wickett here on Westwood One Sports talking about Team USA. We're listening to some comments from Alex Freeman, who scored one of the two goals for Team USA in their 2-0 win over Australia. You can jump in if you want to, 310-840-4910. The conversation that has carried a lot of the show today has just been a simple question. Are we a soccer nation? And I would say, no, we're not a soccer nation. We have a bunch of people who are jumping on a bandwagon right now at a time when this might be the best era for men's soccer in the history of this country. We have a lot of success from the women's side, but on the men's side, we've never experienced any success like the Women's World Cup, where we tend to be in championship games more often than not. And that's why I think we're not there yet. We might get there. I don't know how long it's going to take. We might get there. But we're not a soccer nation. Soccer is still a fad to so many people in this country right now. But the support is there. Like, you watch that crowd, and you saw that crowd in Seattle, and you saw that crowd for game one at SoFi. And that's where they're playing Thursday, by the way. I think they go back to SoFi. I believe that's where game three is going to be. And these guys are seeing it. They may not know it instantly, but they know that this country is behind this soccer team more than ever before.
5: In the game, you know, you don't realize how much support you have in the stands, right? And then after the game, we're just able to take it all in and realize, you know, how much of a great support system we have in the U.S. fans. And I think for us, it just makes us as a whole, you know, be able to kind of be able to play better, you know, knowing that we have that kind of support, you know, outside. And I think for us, the U.S. fans, I think it just, I'm just so happy they were able to come out and be able to kind of have that atmosphere, you know, and kind of sing those songs that, you know, kind of make us, you know, calm and make us, you know, kind of accept the fact that, you know, we're here and we have such an amazing thing to do, and now we have more stuff to do in the Cup.
1: I love watching all of these watch parties, too, man. They show Kansas City. They show all these other watch. Like, the fact that we've got so many fans out and about, kind of like those Knicks watch parties when the Knicks were making their run to winning the NBA championship. Like, you got people who are out here just watching this team play all over America. It's awesome. And they watched Freeman score. And then they watched Freeman's teammates run after him after the review.
5: No. When it was going into VAR, I was going to run to the other side. And then Christian and some of the boys were like, no, come this side, come this side. And then I ended up running. I when they got accepted, I turned back and they're all running at me. I was like, I'm going to run to the other quarter flag. And then I think that just showed, I think that was just it.
1: It's kind of cool. You see your whole team running after you. And You got to imagine it's been a hell of a run for this kid. You know, whatever level he started playing at, and then you get into, you know, club soccer or high school soccer, whatever his journey was, it's been a hell of a ride so far.
5: I think for me, it shows, you know, how I've made it, you know, kind of in my way. You know, I've kind of worked my whole life to be able to go to that moment and be able to see the national anthem, you know, in front of, you know, a home crowd and be able to kind of support my nation. And I'm doing all that. And I can't be more grateful to be able to do that in that situation. And it just makes me so happy.
1: And I think this team right now has a belief. Now, I took some calls last night because I do Saturday nights and I do Sunday nights here on Westwood One. And some people were saying these were fine wins, but they're not great wins by any stretch of the imagination. Paraguay would not normally make the World Cup, but we expanded to 64. I don't know if that's true. Soccer fan told me it was. And Australia, good win. They've been in the World Cup two of the last 3 years, so that's a legitimate victory for sure. But it's not like they went out there and they beat Argentina and Spain and Germany. Okay, so we need probably temper a few things. But there is, look, this team's never won two games in the group stage ever, okay? So there is something that they're feeling.
5: We felt something before the World Cup even started. You know, we kind of knew our bond, you know, and this bond is like a family bond here in the U.S. And for us, it's now that we've won two games and now we've been consistently winning and consistently playing well, I think for us, our confidence is above the roof. And I feel like for us, it's how can we give more and more and more? And I think that's what we're going to go through and that's what we're going to do every day. And for us, it's now the game's done, right? And so now how can we work till the next game and be ready to be 100% and give it our all again?
1: And they get Turquia, not Turkey, Turquia, on Thursday night. 310-840-4910. You think we're a soccer nation now? Are we becoming a soccer nation? Or is it still something that we are not fully embracing as a country? Matt is in Pittsburgh. Matt, thanks for calling, man. You're on Westwood One Sports.
6: Hey, Mike, what's going on? Hey, thanks for having me, and thanks for all the well wishes on Father's Day. Happy Father's Day to you, too.
1: Thank you.
6: When you get those 3-7s, time to go to the casino.
1: Right, exactly. I'm going to tell my wife, hey, because I'm going to the casino for them. That's what I'll try to justify it as.
6: No, I'll keep it simple. The biggest thing I want to say is, like, nobody says America isn't a hockey nation because football is bigger, right? A country can be a football nation, a basketball nation, but it can be a soccer nation at the same time. I think the question isn't whether soccer's number one, it's whether it matters. And I have to say, in America, it clearly does today.
1: It does today. That's the thing. It definitely does today. You're not wrong.
6: Well, let me expound a little more. Like, listen, when tens of millions of Americans watch the World Cup, millions of kids play the sport, stadiums are full, and every major network covers it, we're past the point of asking whether America is a soccer nation. The real question is whether people are willing to update the old 1994 opinion when I grew up playing soccer with the 2026 reality.
1: See, I my only pushback on this, and I'm not telling you you're wrong because everybody's entitled to their own opinion on this, but my only pushback on this is 7 weeks from now, are people going to be clamoring to watch DC United versus the LA Galaxy more than 100,000 people on TV or 300,000 people? Are they going to watch it? I think we're caught up right now and in a good way because I'm loving it. I'm not a soccer guy, but I'm really, really into this. I probably won't be when the World Cup is over whatsoever. So I think the true test of the soccer fandom in America, I think, Matt, that comes after the World Cup, maybe the year in between the men's World Cup and the Women's World Cup to see how the MLS does or how do TV ratings for the Premier League do in America.
6: I mean, I could agree with that to some extent, but also I feel like we're discrediting women as well a bit there for being so successful in World Cup soccer and being such a powerhouse there. I also think that, like, listen, there are other countries that are soccer nations, but like they don't even have the population of the number of fans that exist in the U.S. So there's something to be said for that. Like, yeah, we can be a soccer nation, too. As well, on top of everything else, the same argument was made in the 1980s with hockey, and you defended hockey earlier. I think we're at that point that we were in the 80s with hockey, that we are today with soccer.
1: Hey, Matt, great call, man. Thank you so much. And a happy Father's Day again to you, man. Appreciate it. Don't be a stranger. USA Australia delivered an average of 14.78 million viewers across Fox and Telemundo. It was the most watched Friday afternoon telecast on any network since the U.S. men's national team took on England back in February of 20. I'm sorry, back on Black Friday in 2022. It was the third most watched men's World Cup group stage match in our history. That's pretty good. By the way, number one was Paraguay, 18 million. 18 million people tuned in Friday night in this country to watch U.S. and Paraguay play. Look, Matt might be right, but the sustained popularity to me is what will determine whether or not we can call ourselves a soccer nation or a fringe soccer nation. And that's not bad or good. It's just the reality of the situation. 310-840-4910. We'll get to Daryl. We'll get to Bert. We'll get to you coming up on the other side. You want to jump in? It's been a very popular conversation here on Westwood One Sports today, and you can continue it. Are we a soccer nation? Are we close? What's it going to take, do you think? 56th minute right now, New Zealand up 1-0 on Egypt. We'll keep you updated on all things going on in the World Cup. I'm Mike Wickett. Want to hear from you next on Westwood One Sports.
0: We're a month away from NFL training camps opening. The return of Patrick Mahomes. QB battles in Cleveland, Minnesota, and Atlanta. Myles Garrett joining Matthew Stafford in L.A. 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
18: 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It appears by its own numbers, the U.S. government seems insolvent. 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
1: Leads to the set piece. Robinson fizzing it back. Serginho does block. Still in. Might be two. Is two. Or maybe not. The flag comes up for offside. Freeman thought he was celebrating a World Cup goal.
2: After factual review, the goal scorer was not in offside position.
1: And the building shakes in Seattle.
3: We're going crazy. USA wins 2-0 over Australia. Talking about soccer and the excitement in America and whether or not we're a soccer nation or are we on our way. 310-840-4910. The U.S. gets Turkey. You might have called them Turkey forever, but it is now officially Turkey. That is coming up Thursday night. Is that what it is? SoFi, do we know, Ben? Is that game in back in Los Angeles on Thursday night?
4: I'd have to double check on that for you.
3: Thank you. While you do that, let's go right back to the phones and talk to Daryl down in Miami. What's up, Daryl? You're on Westwood One Sports. Thanks for calling, man. Oh, we lost Daryl. Let's go to Bert next up in Baltimore. What's up, Bert? You're on Westwood One Sports.
5: What's up, Wicked? Yeah, the game is back in L.A. at SoFi.
3: Okay, gotcha. Thank you.
5: Hey, the conversation is fascinating. I was belly laughing when you're like, what's Josh so angry about?
3: Did you hear Josh? What's funny is I'm sitting here in my studio. I'm in Iowa. He's in California, and we're all connected back to Mondo, our board operator in California. And I can only hear Josh yelling at people because the way my board is set up, I didn't have it set. I'd hit the right button.
5: Well, the thing is, the question of the day was, you know, were we a soccer country? But then he said he only wanted to hear from people with an opposite view. But then was pissed off at every one of them.
3: He was. Hey, he was screaming. Josh was just yelling at people. It's like, come on,
5: right,
3: man.
5: Right. So hey, because I was fascinated by this conversation, I looked up some data, and I'll be real quick. Long story short, I don't think we're a soccer country either. And, you know, I'm a soccer dad and a former coach, blah, blah, blah, blah, blah. I looked up data, 123 million people watched the last Super Bowl, about 38% of our population.
3: Yeah.
5: Big soccer countries like Portugal, Japan, the Netherlands, blah, blah, blah, blah, blah. They are watching 30 to 50% of their entire countries are watching the group stage games. We had a huge audience for us, but it was 7 to 8% of our population. So I don't know. I'm kind of caught in the middle.
3: Bert, let me ask you this. And I know you didn't do this research, but what were the ratings TV wise for a wild card game? Because I think that's the equivalent to an early group stage game would be an NFL. Like if the United States made it to the World Cup final, that 18 million number we got for the game against Paraguay, that number would get blown out of the water. I'm not saying it'd be Super Bowl 120 million people or whatever. But I got to imagine this is the equivalent of a wild card game or a divisional game and comparing the Super Bowl. You know what I mean? Like, I don't think it's an apples and an apples comparison.
5: 32 million viewers on average for a wild card game. So that's still what triple. We had what? 18 million.
3: That's still pretty good, man. That's not bad.
5: It's pretty good, man. It is pretty good. And then I've noticed you're changing the pronunciation of like Flo Balogun's name and Turkey and whatnot. Can I give you two things just in case you want to be deadly accurate?
3: Yes.
5: Being a jerk.
3: I'm generally not deadly accurate, but I'll take it.
5: You've been spot on, man. So the World Cup expanded from 32 to 48 teams, not

0: I'm going to stick with, okay, Cabo Verde. So the is Verde green? Is that green? In,
1: yes.
0: So the green cape is what it is what you're telling
1: That's
0: me.
1: It.
0: Okay,
1: That's
0: we got it. Bert, thank you, man. Have a great day and happy Father's Day.
1: I'll keep listening.
0: Thank you, brother. Appreciate it. I did look up because everyone, my entire life, and there's a line open for you if you want to get in, 310-840-4910, and jump in on the conversation. My entire life, I have been hearing about this generation is going to be the one that turns America into a soccer country because of youth soccer participation. Every single gen, I was born in 81, all right? I played a little bit of soccer. I wasn't the athlete, but I played goalie because I could catch. I was long-armed, all right? I didn't like running. It was perfect. And then my generation didn't change soccer. And then the Landon Donovan era, there were kids in the 90s, didn't change American soccer. We still weren't very good. And then the next generation, Gen Z kids, didn't change soccer. We weren't very good. By the way, Egypt has run 2 goals in the last 9 minutes, and they now lead New Zealand 2-1. In case you're trying to keep track, Egypt now leads New Zealand 2-1. But I was trying to find out about youth participation and participation, period. And in terms of outdoor soccer participation, 6 years and up, and this includes old people too, but 6 and up. In 2018, there were about 11.5 million people playing soccer in this country. In 2023, so this is the newest data that I have right now, about 14 million people playing soccer. So I would imagine if they had data for 2025 available, it's around, say, 14.5 to 15 million people play soccer. The majority of that is the youngsters, age 6 to 12. And I feel like at 32% of all outdoor soccer players, 32%, so roughly a third, are ages 6 to 12. I feel like that has been the same number since I've been on this earth. Young people play soccer, all right? I feel like that has been the same number since I've been on this earth. Young people play soccer, all right? And boys specifically, we'll talk about this for because this is what we're talking about. Because we know the women are good. The boys play soccer from 6 to 12. But as they turn into young men, teenagers, they don't want to play soccer anymore. It's not as cool to play soccer. It's cool to play basketball. It's cool to play football. It's cool to smoke cigarettes and hang out with chicks. You know what I mean? Like soccer... I don't think in my life, when I was a kid, there wasn't a cool factor. Maybe now the coolness is there because Team USA is really good. And maybe these young people, this 6 to 12 age group, is watching this. Kind of like what Caitlin Clark did for girls basketball. Like girls all over, all ages, all of a sudden started seeing her hit logo threes at Iowa. And the amount of girls that started playing basketball and becoming good and started shooting like her skyrocketed. Maybe if we can get to the Elite Eight, maybe if we can win 2 knockout rounds, maybe it'll do the same thing for youth soccer. But again, I think that number, about a third of all soccer players are ages 6 to 12. I think it's been that same number my entire life. 310-840-4910, 310-840-4910. Loving the conversation here tonight. So thank you guys for getting in. Let's go to San Diego, America's finest city. Doug, you're on Westwood One Sports.
2: How you doing, my man?
0: I'm well. What's up, Doug?
2: Appreciate you taking the call.
0: For sure. Happy Father's Day to you.
2: Yeah, right on, man. I appreciate that. I'm a grandpa, actually.
0: Okay. All right. We'll get to Grandparents' Day in a few weeks.
2: Yeah, oh, is there such a thing?
0: Mm-hmm. Dude, there's a holiday for everything. Hallmark's got a monopoly on this.
2: Yeah, no kidding. I'm trying to figure out what the hell Juneteenth is.
0: Well, we'll get to that another time. It signifies the end of slavery in America. So that's it.
2: Okay, all right.
0: Juneteenth, a very important day, and this is the final slaves were freed in America on that day.
2: Well, thank you for telling me that.
0: There you go. Here we go.
2: Now I know. Hey, look.

0: Look, man, you know what? Soccer has become very popular.
1: Yeah.
0: Amongst the youth, to your point. And no, it's not big, especially at my age. I mean, and, you know, I'm watching it now only because it's World Cup. I'm 66 years old, so watching it World Cup and the United States doing what they're doing right now, that's a big deal. That's cool, man. And but nah, it's not quite there yet. Not like baseball, football, basketball.
2: Sure. How old are your grandkids?
0: Even hockey. Huh?
2: How old are your grandkids?
0: They're 5, 7, 9, and 12.
2: Any of those four kids playing soccer?
0: Nope.
2: None of them. You
0: They're
2: have four and four grand. All playing baseball. Okay, I love that, by the way, because youth baseball participation in America has been going the other way. As soccer has been going up, Little League participation has been going down, unfortunately, because everybody needs to play travel, and every parent thinks their kid's going to make it to the show, and there's a lot of, you know, parents are not that intelligent sometimes when it comes to their kids' own athletic ability. But I think that's interesting. You have four kids, 12 and under, four grandkids, 12 and under, and none of them play soccer in a time when more kids are playing youth soccer than ever. That's interesting.
0: You know what? I just left my grandson's first all-star soccer game, and his whole league are hosting the soccer tournament, or not soccer, listen to me. And baseball tournament.
2: Yeah.
0: And they won. They 10-0. It was a run rule.
2: Oh.
0: And the whole team, all the league, all levels won their first game by run rule.
2: Oh, gosh.
0: So, yeah, we're kicking some butt right now.
2: Well, maybe we will see you in Williamsport, man. Thank you for the phone call, Doug. And again, a happy Father's Day to you. 310-840-4910. Steven, down in Florida. Steven, thanks for calling, man. You're on Westwood One Sports.
3: Hi, thanks for having me. I want to put an end to this mental masturbation once and for all that this is a soccer nation. I'm a lot older than you. Those statistics you gave on the football versus the soccer, why it's so misleading. I live in South Florida, in Fort Lauderdale. And I'm telling you, I see the bars, I see the people. 90% of the fans in America watching soccer are foreigners, most of them from South America, from Europe, from Central America. And you're probably, so that's why that statistic is meaningless, because they're not American. It's not a Native American sport. It's people who came here, foreigners from South America, Central America, Latino countries, European countries. Number one. Number two, you're probably too young to remember, but back in the 80s, we did have an American soccer league. And the great players played in it, Pele, Breckenbauer. It bombed. It lasted. I think Trump actually owned one of the teams. It's just, you know what it is? I think just my, now that's fact. Everything I just said is fact. Here's just now, just my own speculation. It's just too slow a game. That's why, you know,
2: thank you. I'm gonna jump in here, and thank you for calling. And Steven, I think we're on the, I don't think we're necessarily that nation. I'm going to say that you opining that people from other countries are juicing up the TV ratings, I don't think we can call that as a fact. Okay. I live in West Des Moines, Iowa. Okay. It is as suburban as it gets where I live. I play poker with my buddies every other Friday night. And these are dudes in the Midwest. They're dads. They're football guys. They're sometimes college basketball. They're not NBA guys. When we played poker last Friday night, when the U.S. played Paraguay, I showed up late. They were all glued to the TV. And they're not one of them was a foreigner, as you were calling them. So I'm going to contradict that part of your statement. Okay. I don't think that it's fair to say that the only reason that 18 million came up is the TV rating for USA versus Paraguay in the United States is because South American or foreigners or people who have come to this country and are not originally born here or are of those of the descent of those countries. I don't think that's the reason for the high TV rating. I think that's unfair. I don't think that's a fact. Because I was in a room with 10 dudes, 10 white guys from Iowa. Doesn't get a lot whiter than that. And they were all glued to it. Because they wanted to see what we were going to do. They wanted to see Team USA play. And everybody could not. I was talking to them like, you guys actually paying attention and watching this? Because I'm not a soccer guy. And they were saying, this is awesome. We're doing great. They were all juiced. And was 10 white guys from Iowa. Well, 9 from Iowa and I'm from Michigan. But I'm going to contradict that. And as far as the game being slow, I mean, maybe. I had the same conversation with my dad. And he's 80. I don't know how old Steve was. We had to let him go because he swore. But my dad's 80. And he has not watched one single dribble of the World Cup. He was born in the 1940s. He doesn't care about soccer. He didn't grow up. He hated the fact that I was even interested as a kid for the 2 years I played soccer as a 10-year-old or whatever. And I said, why not? He said, because you can watch for the whole game and it's 0-0. Well, I said, Dad, to you, there's nothing happening in that game. To soccer fan, they're watching the strategy. They're watching the ball go back and forth. They're watching the double teams. They're watching all the intricacies of soccer that you don't understand. And they're loving it. And soccer fan can watch a baseball game and say, just throw it and hit it. Well, there's a lot that goes in when the count's zero, the count's nothing and nothing, or the count's 1-0. It's a lot different when the count's 0-2. What are you going to do with the ball when you're up 0-2? Well, you're not putting it over the plate. Well, why wouldn't you just throw it over the plate? This is boring. You're going to throw it in the dirt. Why would you throw it in the dirt? Because a non-baseball fan doesn't understand. You throw it in the dirt on an 0-2 pitch because maybe you can get the guy to chase. You know, strike three. So it's just those intricacies that maybe you didn't grow up enjoying or appreciating. And I am one of those people that did not grow up and enjoy and appreciate that I'm trying to learn. And I'm picking up on a few things. Here we go. So, Steve, thank you for the call, man. Again, I think it's a generational thing. I think you're right about that. I do. It's a great call. Minus the swearing part. We're not going to go with that. 310-840-4910. If we got any more calls to get to, we're going to get to them on the soccer side. Got some NFL news to get to as well. That's next. We'll wrap this up and send it on to Johnny Ballgame next on Westwood One Sports.
1: The U.S. men's national team is 2-0 for the first time since 1930. After an historic start, is it too early to dream of America celebrating its 250th birthday with a World Cup trophy? Westwood One Sports.
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1: Right to the phones as there are people fired up to talk about soccer. And I'm here for it. I find the last, I was on Friday for Bleck and Abdullah. And then last night and tonight. And I am finding the soccer enthusiasm is kind of an education for me. I am just blown away by how many people have opinions about soccer, whether you're in for it or not in for it, whether you think we're a soccer nation, we could be, we never will be. It's all good, man. 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Let's go to Beth in North Carolina. Beth, thanks for calling. You're on Westwood One Sports.
2: Hello, Mike. How are you?
1: I'm well, Beth. How are you?
2: I am well as well.
1: All right. Are we a soccer nation?
2: Soccer. Yeah. Yes. I believe so. When I grew up in high school in the 80s, 88, I graduated high school, we would go to the soccer games after school just to watch the cute guys playing. I mean, they were all fit as can be. We love soccer. My daughters, I had them in soccer when they were growing up. I mean, it's been around for a long time, and we have fields in Greensboro, North Carolina, just swimming of soccer all weekend long, all year long. We have the Fusion here in North Carolina. I mean, I watched the World Cup in 2024. The bar was packed with people. It was the most fun time I remember, you know. So anyway, and that's my feel. Yeah, we're a soccer nation. It's just, you know.
1: Beth, let me ask you this. Is that bar packed right now, or was it packed on Friday night?
2: Probably. I wasn't there.
1: Okay.
2: I was
1: all right.
2: Home watching.
1: Let's just assume that bar was packed on Friday afternoon for USA and Australia, and it was packed the previous Friday for USA Paraguay, and it'll be packed this Friday for Turkey and USA on Thursday night when they play. Excuse me. That's not what I'm talking
2: about.
1: It will
2: be packed.
1: I believe that.
2: I know.
1: My question is, 8 weeks from now, when the LA Galaxy is playing DC United, how many people will be at that bar to watch soccer?
2: They will be, because what else is on? However, we love sports. You know what I'm saying?
1: I do.
2: But we are a sports kind of thing, and it was probably packed. I would have been there on Friday night, but I had to work.
1: Sick. This is America. You call in sick for
2: I
1: soccer.
2: Know. No,
1: Come
2: I'm
1: on.
2: A massage therapist. I had to be there for the people. You know, the people I was massaging. Those ladies were so happy I was there. I made their day.
1: Well, if you ever need more work, you come see me in Des Moines. I need a massage.
2: I've never been to Iowa. I'll travel out there. But
1: there
2: soccer is a sport, is a United sport. It's a USA sport. And go USA.
1: Hey, Beth, thank you very much.
2: USA. You're welcome.
1: Have a great night. See
2: thank
1: you later.
2: You too.
1: I think, by the way, in 8 weeks, you'll have post-trade deadline baseball. You will have NFL preseason, which we have more of an interest in this country than MLS soccer. So I think those are two things that people will be more excited about than the MLS. But I could be wrong. I think the one thing that would just juice up the interest in the MLS or juice up interest in soccer in this country when it's not the World Cup would be if this Team USA could get to a Final Four. God forbid they get to a championship and win it. Good Lord, imagine that. Let's go to Troy, who's in the Steel City. What's up, Troy? You're on Westwood One Sports.
3: What's up, brother? How are you?
1: Doing all right, man. What's on your mind?
3: Just your last comment right there. I mean, you're spot on. I mean, the ratings are up for the World Cup, just like the ratings are up for curling and speed skating when we're watching the Olympics. This is the Olympics of soccer. This is the best thing that soccer can put together as a whole for everyone to watch it. Now, I'm a soccer coach 13U travel and club. I played soccer my entire life. I played soccer in college. There is something right now in the game that is will prevent us from ever being a soccer nation. And if you look at high school and you look at middle school sports and you look at football and you look at baseball and things of that sort, these kids are getting in at that level, and that's where they're getting scouted from. They're going to college for what they did in their high school. That is not the deal with soccer. High school soccer is nothing compared to club soccer and travel soccer in the United States. And with me being a coach, it's $2,400 per kid to join a club soccer. And this is a high level, right before high level, above mid-level soccer club. There are more expensive ones around me. And what I'm finding out is you're getting kids that their parents are rich, and they're signing them up, and they're playing, and they're going home to their Xbox, and they're going home to their friends, and they're going home to other sports, and they're going home to other things. And they're not in it because they love this game. They're in it because it's something that their parents could afford. And most of the good, great athletes with potential, kids that could carry this nation into being a soccer nation, will never be able to afford to play soccer. So you are stuck in this conundrum to where you can play for your high school and, you know, 30, I think there was a survey that came out, only 25% to 30% of high schools around the world or around the United States would consider themselves as a top three program that they put the money into, as in soccer, wrestling, basketball, football. All those things are incorporated through school systems, which help them get pads, which helps them get to practice, which helps them do things that you know, promote them and get them closer to being good in that sport. And in the USA, we don't care. If you have the money, you can play for the club. And yes, there are some kids that have some money and have some skill, and those go to the best clubs. And the best club teams are always really good. You'll find yourself as a club team playing another club team, and you'll lose 15-0. You know why? Because on that other club team, it's actually kids who love soccer, and the other team, who should never be getting beat 15-0, is full of kids that their parents signed them up. It's sad. It's not a game that is pushed to get our kids into. It is a game, like you said, that when you're young, you think about, oh, it's good for him. Oh, it's good for her. She's going to get exercise. He's not going to get hurt. That's the only reason that people are getting themselves into soccer. And it's so crazy because we have so many great athletes in the United States. We run all the major sports. If soccer was more accessible financially to boost these kids up, those athletes, other than soccer being viewed as a wussy sport in the U.S., which is another huge problem, yeah, and all their friends are playing football and all their friends are playing basketball, and when you're that young, you have to pick seasons. You can't just play football and soccer at the same time. You have to choose, and
1: Troy,
3: the coaches
1: Troy,
3: are really bad about practice.
1: Troy, I want to get one more up here because I only have 90 seconds left in the show, but thank you for the phone call, man. All your points are valid, and you speak from a spot of knowledge, so I appreciate that. I want to squeeze in Christine. Christine, I got about 30 seconds for you, and I apologize. We're about to run out of time. Christine in Maryland, go ahead. Do we have Christine?
4: Go ahead. Hi, how you doing?
1: I'm well. Go ahead.
4: I think that this World Cup, we're not a soccer nation generally because nobody really watches it professionally, but this World Cup hopefully may change that because I think we all needed this World Cup. It's just been so exciting, and I was walking down the street the other day on Friday, and I heard roars from various restaurants and bars, and I was like, I need to get in there and watch, even though I don't really watch soccer professionally. But, you know, and I'm a mom, so I thought my kids played soccer from kindergarten to eighth grade, and I heard that soccer was a good baseline sport pivot into any other sport. So
1: it could be. Christine, I got to cut. Christine, I have to cut you off because I'm out of here in 15 seconds. But thank you, and I hope you enjoy going to those bars and watching the games. Thank you to our guests, Art Cummings and Jim Duquette, for our producer, Ben Strober, our board operator, Mando Hernandez. I'm Mike Wickett. Thank you for listening. Great calls. John Mallory takes
0: this
1: more of your calls next.
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1: As we always say, Lionel Richie, if you're listening, well, first off, happy Father's Day. Secondly, as always, this one's for you. Johnny Ballgame all night long. When this show ends, the Monday programming will begin, and you'll hop, skip, jump into a week of, what, late June, summer, wherever the heck you are? Hell yes! We got a lot of stuff we're going to get into tonight with your boy, Johnny Ballgame, 310-840-4910. We have running our board in Westwood One Studios there in Culver City, California, Peyton Lodge, son of Roger. Look it up if you don't know who he is. And our producer, you just heard him with Mike Wickett, Benny Boy Strober checking in. And I'm going to guess that Benny Boy Strober does not know who Peyton Lodge's dad is. Do you, Benny?
2: No. No file.
1: Do you ever remember the television show Blind Date?
2: No. What is that?
1: Yes! We know the age of our of the team tonight. Just, Benny, look it up. But yes, our board operator, Peyton Lodge, is the son of Roger. And Peyton, I hope you and Roger Lodge spent a lot of time together on Father's Day.
3: I'm just going to say, from Benny Boy, that was probably the best response I've ever heard right there. If you've heard, if someone's heard Blind Date before and goes, no, what the heck is that? That is the best thing I've heard.
1: It's going to be a good one tonight. Yes. I'm looking kind of a theme, you know, Father's Day, the greatest sporting event you've ever witnessed with your dad. Not necessarily talking about in front of a television, but if that's it too, cool. I'm thinking maybe you went to a game or had an event or something. 310-840-4910. Pour them up. We got a bunch we're going to get to today. And hell yes, I'm digging the World Cup. I don't know what reasonable sports fan isn't right now. Certainly American sports fans, and I'll get into this. We need it a certain way, right? We do. But man, it's that way. And I think it's fantastic. And the World Cup, I'm watching it. I'm following it way more than I thought I would. I knew I was going to follow it. I follow the World Cup every 4 years. I root for Team USA. The World Cup leaves out of sight, out of mind. And I don't think about U.S. men's national soccer for years. Like, I really don't. Oh, Christian Pulisic, he got transferred to English Premier League club. No, I don't do anything. But I'll follow the World Cup. In this World Cup, I'm following five times as much as every other World Cup I followed combined. And is this a soccer country? No. But is this a passionate country? Yes. Is this a country of winners? Well, it wants to be. So hell yes. So I don't think this is necessarily, oh, we're a soccer nation. No, we're a passionate winning nation. That's what the American sports fan wants. And I will be very surprised if this World Cup somehow, some way makes soccer massively more relevant in this country than it's ever been before. I'm not going there. I don't buy it. And I have reasons. Don't you worry. Johnny Ballgame on Westwood One Sports Night. And I'd love yours too. Like, why are you watching way more of this than you thought? You know what soccer is. Don't act like, well, I never watched a soccer match until a couple weeks ago. Oh, this is pretty cool. No, we know soccer. But it's never stuck with us, or at least the majority of the American sports fan. Financially, television revenue money, no, we don't care. And we got, like I say, a lot on our plate in this country. You know, Benny Boy Strober, he's got a college basketball team, a college football team, an NBA team, an NFL team. Like, he pays attention to all of those teams. They're like his kids. Happy Father's Day, Benny. What's going on with your Wizards? You need to put them in more punishment. What the hell? Stop letting them run afoul. We'll get there later, though. Yeah, like, we have a bunch of stuff we root for. We don't have one central sport, and maybe we have a club team and a national team, a secondary club team, but it's just all in that sport. We have multiple sports that we really care about. So for that to make room, to move some elbows and get some room for soccer to squeak in here, no, not buying that at all. I don't think that's going to happen. I'm cool if it does, because I'm digging this. Soccer's everywhere I go, and I'm okay with it. But, and this is a big Sir Mix-a-Lot, baby got back-sized butt. Just how Benny Boy likes them. We need this on a silver platter. And it is on a silver platter. Breakfast in bed, yo. When's the last time, like, you woke up and someone, like, walked to you a plate of breakfast and you had, like, breakfast in bed? I don't even remember for me. Forever. But it's our terms. It's our convenience. And I say our, officially representing the American sports fan right now, who is into soccer. They put it on a silver platter, man. First off, it's primarily in the United States. These are our football stadiums. We love it. Are you kidding me? I'm from Seattle. Dude, that USA soccer match last week in, I'll call it, my stadium was one of the most bitchin' things I've seen outside of my team win in that stadium. I'm talking about the Seahawks. Like, that was badass, dude. Yeah, our stadiums, we're showing out. Yeah, our cities. Boston's running out of beer because the Scottish are there and they're partying their ace off. Love it. Yes, it's in our backyard, our soil. That's a big thing. In our stadiums, and how about this, even bigger, reasonable kickoff times. Because it's in our country, dude. I love this team, USA. I'm all in. But you don't have me at 3 a.m, whatever time zone I'm in. I'm not going to give you that, especially on a weeknight. No. Like, I would barely give the NFL that. So, no. Reasonable kickoff times. I live in the greatest sports time zone in this country, fortunately, so I can never complain. Mountain time zone is the best. Not too early, not too late. It's the sweet spot. I love it. Highly recommend. So your first match starts at like 10. The last match ends at like 9. And four matches, one day, all separately. Like, we get single match after single match the entire tournament. Like, what? I don't need the package. I don't need to multi-view and watch four World Cup games at the same time. No, Johnny Ballgame, you don't. One after the other. You can legitimately watch every single game of this tournament on its own, live. What? That's convenient. And the kickoff times are what we're used to. We're programmed for events to start at certain times based on our time zone. And this, it's fitting right in, dude. Right in. And these matches are quick. They don't even have overtime. You're guaranteed to be done in 2 hours. Dad's Father's Day, whatever the hell, busy people. Like, you can, soccer match is done in 2 hours. Like, period. Convenient. Our terms. That's why this is working. That's why you're having a lot of passionate sports fans make room right now for soccer. Not only that, the silver platter that this World Cup is on for us. Yes, it's in our country. Great. Primarily. But we're winning. The big, hairy American winning machine. We're not just winning either. Kick his ass, sea bass. That's what we're doing. We're sea bass, and we're finding Lloyd Christmas in the men's room of a gas station. That's what we've been playing like, and our best player has missed three of the four halves we've played in, and we're still winning. Americans love the winner. We want to be the best at everything. And we're looking really good. And I don't care how deep a soccer geek you are. You can watch these games and say, yeah, USA is the best team. You don't need some type of philosophy soccer degree to say, well, if you look at the analytics here, they really didn't play that well, NFL guy. No, you can follow it. And we're good. And we're winning, and we're already into the knockout round, and holy shnikes, this is kind of fun. The silver platter. Oh, it's June and July. There's no NFL anywhere. It's a free reign, man. Debo is not up yet. Craig, Smokey, Red, you guys can kick it on the porch. Debo ain't coming. But no, the NFL is Debo. He just comes and takes over everything, and we're okay with it. Debo's sleeping. You don't even have that. You're not worried. There's nothing to compete with. The NBA's done too. Okay, baseball, great, fine. You need to compete with something. WNBA is getting shrunk from this World Cup. Maybe I would take a peek at the Caitlin Clark game. I haven't. I'm World Cupping it, dude. So it's July. It's the perfect month for the American sports fan to have time to get really excited about something they never get excited for. There's room. You remember the Qatar World Cup? No, I don't either. Oh, yeah, they played it in November. I don't have time for you. I cannot move my NFL schedule around. Non-negotiable. If this tournament is not played in July, you lose, America, man. If you don't win in this tournament, you lose, America, man. If this tournament is played in Australia, where you have to wake up at 3 a.m. for kickoff time, you lose, America, mine. 310-840-4910. This thing is on a silver platter. How about this, too? Just to throw this on top. Every 4 years? I love that. Cool. I can put this away. Every 4 years, I can get geared up, especially in my business. Every 4 years, it means I get to geek out on a World Cup for 6-7 weeks. The show I'm a part of Monday through Friday for an affiliate of Westwood One, and then this show on Sunday night. What I do every week, Johnny Ballgame, like this, I love this, and the Olympics too. Give me an Olympic summer. Give me a World Cup summer, then all of a sudden, your Julys aren't as bad as they've been. But again, I'm not convinced if soccer is not put on a silver platter that the American sports fan will give a rip. 310-840-4910. Every 4 years? Okay. That's not a commitment. It's in July? Okay. There's no NFL. It's literally like vacation time for NFL players. Every building is lights out, or at least for the players, until camp starts. So this is the slowest NFL time of the year. And, oh, I guess, yeah, we're good? We're winning now? we're good at this? Okay, this is fun. If we're going to win, oh, hell yeah, I'm much more likely to watch. Look at a team that wins and look at their attendance. Look at a team that loses and look at their attendance. And don't tell me winning doesn't mean anything. It drives attendance, even at the high school level. We like winners. And again, we like America. We like our stadiums. We like our time zones, our kickoff times. They've made this thing so stinking convenient for the American sports fan. This is an easy peasy to buy in. Hell yeah. I got soccer everywhere I go, and I'm okay with it. I've never said that before. But it's just on a silver platter for us, guys. Like, they could not do anything better. So, with all that said, are you going to run out now that you're, you know, Billy Boy soccer guy? Now you're going to start paying attention to the CONCACAF Gold Cup? You're going to follow CONCACAF Nations League? You're going to fully dive into Copa America. Huge. Huge. Or wait, you're going to watch MLS? Really? Guys, Messi is already in MLS, and we still don't care. That's seriously the Michael Jordan GOAT global athlete right now. And he plays in Miami, MLS, and we don't care, man. So that's going to change? Like, now you're going to be into the CONCACAF Gold Cup? You know, oh, it's the drawing for CONCACAF Gold Cup. I want to see who's in our group. What's the group of death? No. But if you put it on this silver platter like it is, I'm in, and I'm enjoying it. And when it leaves, you know what? It's going to be like a summer romance, baby. I'll see him 4 years. You know, that type of thing. Maybe I'll follow a little bit, but I'm not going to, no. Especially, I mean, it's got to be the silver platter that I listed. Everything conducive to the American sports fan, and we're in. 310-840-4910. Get in on this. We're taking calls right when we get back. I'm Johnny Ballgame, Westwood One Sports Night, guys. 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
1: Let's stick with Tom Petty tonight. Tom Petty, rest in peace. He's going to soundtrack Johnny Ballgame on Westwood One tonight. Peyton Lodge producing. Peyton Lodge running the board. Benny Boy Strober producing. Don't want to confuse those two fellows. You'll hear from them periodically tonight. But we want to hear from you. 310-840-4910. I asked you earlier, and I'll keep going. You know, I lost my dad 5-6 years ago, and I'm going to give you this opportunity. Give me the best sporting event you've ever witnessed with your dad. You know, keep it short, nothing crazy. I don't want to turn it all into, hey, just Father's Day stuff, but I do want to hear those stories. You know, I wish I could have done this when my dad was still doing his thing. So, hey, serve it up. You want to talk about a cool story in sports that you shared with your dad? I would love to hear it. Also, World Cup. I'm telling you, yeah, we'll dig it if you put it on a silver platter for us. If you give me breakfast in bed, I'm going to eat it. And that's what this World Cup is for the American soccer fan. It's breakfast in bed, dude. And it tastes really good. But for as good as it tastes, am I going to get up, put my clothes on, and like go out to breakfast for it good? No. It's probably why I'm not going to follow the Copa America, whenever the hell that is. We want a big deal. And we know this is the biggest tournament in the world. American fans, we're smart enough to know the magnitude of World Cup. And if we're going to be good, cool. If not, see ya. Wouldn't want to be ya. Let's get to Dallas first tonight. Appreciate Dallas tuning in. Saint in Dallas is first up with Johnny Ballgame on Westwood One. What do you know, Saint?
2: What's going on, man? Johnny Ballgame. It's always a pleasure to talk to you, my brother. A World Cup, man. It's been amazing. You hit it on the head, man. This is my proposal. Hear me out here. I honestly know that I've been hearing on the radio all day about, is, you know, the United States a sports nation? Absolutely not. But what will make it a sports nation, a soccer nation, is if the World Cup is in the United States every 4 years. This would be amazing. We would look forward to it. We're passionate about it. We will get better at our stadium sponsorships, whatever needs to be done. I think it's something that we should probably think about. I mean, it's been amazing, and everybody that's traveled over here has absolutely loved it. So it's like, I don't think it'll be any bias against everything. But I love the World Cup, what it's doing for everybody, bringing everybody together. Let's have it here in the United States every 4 years. You can keep the other 4 years. Let's have it here.
1: Saint in Dallas, thank you for the call, and I buy in completely.

0: We already have that here. And they're really nice stadiums, the finest on the planet. But no, dude, they're never going to give us that. If they did, hey, yeah, you would not have me object to that at all. Keep these calls going. Let's get to San Francisco. Anthony in San Francisco is now live on Westwood One Sports Night. Anthony, what you got, man?
1: What's up, brother? How you doing? Happy Father's Day to all the fathers out there. Want to share a sports memory I have with my pops. And, you know, it's funny. I think all of our dads of a certain age, they're all tough, right? All kind of tough, not very emotional, well, not very woke, right? But my father was very close with his father. And his father passed away kind of when he was in his 30s. And I remember, I'm from San Francisco, the Giants won the World Series in 2012. And we went out in the Mission, we're partying in the streets, we're drinking, people are burning mattresses and jumping on top of school buses, and it was awesome. And my pops kind of took a second to himself, and he was just kind of staring at everything. And I walked over to him, and I didn't even say anything, and he turned to me, and he just said, "I wish my dad was here." And he looked at me, and it was a really emotional moment we had. And I looked at him, and I said, "You know what? I'm glad that you're here." And that is not just sports-related. It's one of the best moments I've ever had with my father, and it's because of sports. And sports is awesome, and I'm so glad that it allows us to connect to the people we love. And a lot of the times, for young men, it's our fathers. So happy Father's Day to all the dads out there.
0: Wow, great call. Yep. You know, his dad probably went to, you know, Candlestick watching, you know, Willie Mays and that era, Willie McCovey of the Giants play. There's very few things in sports, you guys, that can be the backdrop for that story. And that is why I think a lot of us are just absolutely in love with sports. Why we're sports fans. Those emotions. How about North Carolina? We got Beth on the line. Hey, Beth, welcome to Johnny Ballgame Westwood One Sports Night. What you got?
2: Hi, Johnny Ballgame. It's so nice to talk to you. So it's a Father's Day, and my father passed away in 2003, but I still remember him to this day, obviously, and miss him terribly. But one thing I remember is we're from Chicago, and we moved to North Carolina in the early 70s. But in the 80s, when the Chicago Bears were in the Super Bowl, they did the Super Bowl shuffle. And I remember you could watch it on TV, and he was like always telling me, "There's the Super Bowl shuffle," because Jim McMahon was the quarterback. I loved him, but my dad and I always had that in common and loved that. And I miss my dad till this day, and just remembering him on this Father's Day. So that was a really good memory, the Super Bowl shuffle.
0: Oh, beautiful. Thank you, Beth. And I love the 85 Bears. I mean, it's funny, like those guys still get treated in that town like they're the starters for the current team. It's never ended. You know, I have a buddy who was an 85 Bear. He was on the team, and he goes back every 10 years for the anniversary and everything that comes with it. Like being an 85 Bear, that's big time. And I love all the documentaries, the America's Game, the 30 for 30s, seen them all in the Super Bowl shuffle. Yeah, so sweet. They just nailed every bit of that Super Bowl shuffle. Other teams have tried to do it, like the imitation. It just hasn't been there. Like, if you want to laugh at something, my board operator, I think you're an LA Rams fan, Peyton Lodge, why don't you YouTube the music video Ram It from the LA Rams in the like same time the Bears did the Super Bowl shuffle. I want you to ram it and like compare that to the Super Bowl shuffle. Great stuff. 310-840-4910. This is an easy sell, this World Cup, to the American sports fan. And it's not a soccer nation, in my opinion, but it's a winning nation. It's an event nation. And no, it's a party nation. We know when something's a big deal, especially when we're in it, because we're good and we're going to the knockout round. And these are going to be big, big matches. I'll be honest with you. This is my top priority in sports now. Right now, on June 21st, if I could only watch one game this next week, I'm picking USA. And how about this? And I know who they're playing. I don't want to pronounce it, whatever. But that's when you know you're a mega sports fan. When you don't even care who they play. You're going to see your team That's who you're supporting. You don't give a rip who the opponent is.

0: If you ask somebody, hey, you want to go to the game? I don't know. Depends. Who are they playing? Eh. Okay, fine. You need the event. You know, I will watch my team play Turkey. But to be honest, that's my top priority. I'm more excited to watch that than a Seattle Mariners baseball game. And yes, I'm probably the only person listening or talking on this radio station right now, all 300 plus affiliates, that's a Seattle Mariner fan. Shout out to everybody in the Northwest. But yeah, I'm more into this soccer team now than I am, you know, going home every night, turning the M's on. I'm in. But when it goes and it's out of my face, when the breakfast in bed no longer happens because she's sick of me and she left, I'm not going to go find that breakfast. No. But if you give it to me in bed, breakfast in bed, I'm going to eat it every day, man. And that's where we are with this World Cup. It is on a silver platter in our country. We're good in a month where the NFL doesn't exist every 4 years. We're getting all the boxes checked. 310-840-4910. I'm Johnny Ballgame. We'll get right back to these calls. 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
1: Happy Father's Day. 310-840-4910. If you want to get in on this, the number to call on Westwood One Sports Night. And we got a lot of folks want to chime in. We'll give them the opportunity to do that. Father's Day coming to an end here shortly, depending where you are listening from. Westwood One, appreciate all the ways to listen to Westwood One. But let's get back to these calls, and we're going to start in South Bend, Indiana. How about Anthony in South Bend? You're up first, Anthony. What you got?
2: Hey, Johnny Ballgame. How are you?
1: Excellent, brother. Thank you, sir.
2: So, a few things. With the World Cup theme, I have played soccer since I was 8. I actually became an international referee. I coach. My kids play. As you correctly identified, it's the world's game. And that's another difference where you're saying, well, are people going to pay attention to MLS? Most soccer fans that I know, they also follow European leagues and South American leagues. And so they're tuning in every weekend, whether it be on Peacock or Paramount or whatever streaming service, and they're watching these leagues that are going on throughout the world. So when the World Cup ends, it does not end for maybe the international game for 4 years, but then in 2 years, there's the European Championships and also the South America, the Copa America, as you said.
1: I get that, yeah. I don't think I'm going to stick around after that, Anthony. Anything else real quick?
2: Well, no. I mean, that's, you know, obviously you could give that a try. The other thing I just wanted to give is my best sporting. My dad grew up baseball, basketball, football. And I took him to a soccer match, and he had never seen one in person. And he was amazed by the running off the ball. He picked that up, you know, from a basketball background and saying, wow, these guys are, you know, moving without the ball, and this is how they get open. And he got a much greater appreciation by watching it live.
1: Well said. Anthony in South Bend, appreciate the call. Good stuff. Yeah, my soccer nerdy friends, too, yeah, they're waking up super early on weekends watching the English Premier League. What's going on now in this country is not going to take, in my opinion, the American sports fan there. Now, but you can hook it up for a month every 4 years if, like I detailed, the silver platter that this thing has been on for us. It's great. I'll eat the breakfast if it's good and you put it in front of me every morning. But once it's not in front of me, don't expect me to get out of bed and go find it somewhere else. How about Nolan in Highland Park? Nolan, what you got? You're live with Johnny Ballgame.
3: Hi, Johnny. I just wanted to share my favorite experience with my dad at a sporting event. So first in 2021, when the White Sox were actually good, we played the Astros in the ALDS. I remember sitting in the back of the stadium yelling FL Tuve. And it was our first playoff win since 2008. And also, we sat courtside at a Bucks game once, and we saw the Wizards hit the game-winning shot, and we almost saw Giannis hit a buzzer beater.
1: Nice. Good stuff. Appreciate that. The Wizards actually won a game. Well done, Nolan. That must have been an epic memory with your dad. That happens, what, like, I don't know, 14 times every several months? Good stuff. San Diego. Joel, San Diego, you're next up. Happy Father's Day, Joel. What you got?
4: Johnny Ballgame, it's great to hear from you. I listened to you a lot. You're one of the best.
1: Thanks.
4: It's the first time I called. First of all,
1: thanks,
4: this is
1: brother.
4: Good therapy. That's the reason I'm calling. It's good therapy. I'm going to give you, if you allow me, I'd like to give two things that happened with my father that I went to. The first thing in San Diego, they had a sports show, and I did an impersonation of Howard Cosell on the radio. So I won tickets in 1996 for a Laker game at the Forum against the Utah Jazz. That was the year the Bulls won 72 games. So we drove up from San Diego to L.A. at the Forum. My dad, first Laker game, he's a huge Laker fan and Ram fan, and he met Chick Hearn. So he was so happy he met Chick Hearn. He loves Chick Hearn. And he's also a diehard L.A. Ram fan. Every year the Rams are going to win the Super Bowl, according to him. Well, I went to a show in Anaheim, and Vince Ferragamo happened to be at the show. So I told Vince that my dad's a huge fan of the Rams. He's glad you took him to the Super Bowl. Man, you'd make his day if you called him up. And so he took down the phone number of my father. I was still in Anaheim. I came back, and he said, hey, were you playing games on the phone? Because some guy named Vince Ferragamo was calling, and he was talking to me. They go, no, that was the real Vince Ferragamo. So he talked to him. And then a couple years later, I met Roman Gabriel. Okay. And he liked Roman Gabriel. So I got Roman Gabriel to call my father up, and I was home. And he's on the phone talking to Roman Gabriel. And then he stops the conversation, go, okay, I got to go mow the lawn. I'll see you later. He cut off the conversation. You're talking to a celebrity. My dad was kind of funny. He lost both of his legs to diabetes, but I miss him. He died in 2005, and my dad was a good man. So I appreciate you giving me this forum to express my love for my dad.
1: Great call, Joel. Appreciate you calling the Johnny ballgame on Westwood One. Appreciate that that you listen as well. And Vince Ferragamo, 79 Rams, the first 9-7 team to get to a Super Bowl, the first 9-7 team to win a Super Bowl. Eli, Mario Manningham, where are you at? All right, let's get to Boston. We hear from Jim often. He always has great stuff. He brings it up in Boston. Jim, welcome back. Johnny Ballgame, Westwood One. What you got for us tonight, Jim?
5: Hey, Johnny, how you doing? This is never called in before. First time caller, brother. I want to set the scene. 1984, Game 5 at the Boston Garden. I graduated the 8th grade, went to the game with my father. I talked my mother out of the game. Game 7, I went all in green. I was in a suit in Game 5. And then one other time with my dad, I think the best thing that he went to was Bill Russell night at the Garden.
1: Oh,
5: great
1: God.
5: Time.
1: Yes.
5: Great
1: yes.
5: times. You know, I would, as a kid, nothing can touch the 84 Celtics. I mean, everybody says 86, but
1: 86 Celtics probably could, but you're right. 84 was pitching too.
5: But for me, 84 holds a special place in my heart. Our last season, the last season my parents had their season tickets.
1: Wow. Jim, thanks for the call. Another Jim in Boston. We got two of yous now. Appreciate the call. Look, if I could hop in the DeLorean and get to any American sporting event ever, and I had a list, or I had my own personal combine, or I'm thinking about all these potential games that I'm hopping in the DeLorean to go see. First off, I've done this exercise before. For me, I think number one would be, what is it, April 12th, 1947, the Jackie Robinson game, the breaking the color barrier. If I could hop in the DeLorean and go sit in a ballpark, because I would have wanted to see what that was. But very close on that list. Get me to the Boston Garden in the mid-80s in the finals against the Lakers. Cigarette smoke, sweat. I need it. I've studied. I love the NBA. We all do, but I know the NBA very, very well. In the '80s series and all that great stuff, dude. Yeah, that would have been awesome. That guy grew up, and that was his home arena. Think about that. I mean, Benny Boy Strober goes to the Verizon Center. Womp womp womp. Right. I mean, that dude grew up going to the Boston Garden or the Garden. You know, I grew up going to the Key Arena. Seattle Center Coliseum, watching the Sonics. Would have loved. Again, I never went to the Boston Garden. Give me the DeLorean for like a weekend, and I'm taking that sucker back to see Bird and those guys live. Give me the 86 Celtics, though. I want the Walton factor, man. I need the Bird, Bill Walton passing together. Oh, beautiful basketball. How about Stockton, California? We got Bolt on the line in Stockton. Hey, Bolt, you're live with Johnny Ballgame. What you got?
6: Hey, Johnny Ballgame, nice to talk to you. Do you remember ABC's Wild World of Sports with Howard Cosell?
1: To bring you the constant variety in sports. Yeah, I remember it.
6: I remember my dad would roll out the cart with the TV on there into the middle of our little duplex, and the whole community would be around us watching sports. And this was back in the day where there wasn't pay-per-view, and you had Larry Holmes and Muhammad Ali and people fighting.
1: Yeah.
6: With the fights. Oh, man, what memories, man. We'd barbecue. The whole community would be out there, man. Like, if someone was passing by, they'd stop and just watch the fight, you know, and just it was just an awesome time.
1: On an 18-inch television that no one had a problem seeing either, right? You know,
6: exactly.
1: I mean, you all...
6: and you can watch sports without having to pay for it. It's killing me. Have to be able to watch NFL Sunday. You know what I mean? Like, back then, you just put it on ABC's Wild World of Sports. You'd watch the Olympics. You'd watch fighting, you know, boxing matches. It was just awesome.
1: So true. Thanks for the call there, Bolt in Stockton. Yeah, I mean, that's, you guys, like, Muhammad Ali fights were on ABC Wide World of Sports. There's, what, five channels then? In ABC Wide World of Sports, yeah, you just tuned in. That is not silver platter. That is not what soccer is now. Folks tuned into that show to watch, seriously, like, O.J. Simpson play Johnny Bench in tennis. I'm serious. I don't know that exactly, but that's what other factor of ABC. Keith Jackson called that. Yeah, it was huge. And that's what we had as sports fans then. 310-840-4910. What a smooth, quick beginning. 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Tuesday NBA draft. My producer, Benny Boy over there, he's a Washington, D.C. sports fan. So, yes, he's a Wizards fan. And I'm imagining with the NBA draft, Benny, you want the raw ceiling over the immediate fit for who you're going to take one overall, right? Is there a philosophy here, Benny, when you have the first overall pick in the NBA to not necessarily get the best player, but to get the biggest prospect, if you will, the highest ceiling?
7: I think that's definitely what you're looking for in a sport where five guys are on the floor, one guy can make the entire difference. You're banking on who will be the best player 5 years from now, because that's ultimately what your realistic timeline is probably looking at. If you're picking first overall, you want to realistically be in a championship spot within 3 to 5 years. So I think upside's your play.
1: Benny, I'm going to do an exercise with you. You know, it's kind of on overall picks and what you have in the NBA and the boom or bust factor, and play a little exercise there. The NBA draft, guys, on Tuesday, Jeff Goodman had some very interesting things to say earlier on this network with Josh Graham. So we'll get to that a little bit. Just how good is this, or maybe how overrated is this draft? And I also want to ask you this, guys. Is it time that the NBA lifts its rule on eligibility? Guys, the first 10 picks on Tuesday, I think, are all going to be freshmen. That's never happened. Does this mean, like, really, what are we doing making these guys go to college 1 year? Should we just let them go? It's not a college rule, guys. It's an NBA rule. They don't let you until 1 year removed from what would have been your graduating class. Maybe it's the time, the NBA, forget about that rule anymore. If they're ready, let them go. And if they're not, hey, you can make a really good living playing college basketball for four, might turn into five full years. Really good living. I would say this, let them go out of high school. But if they go to college, what if you made them stay just 2 years? Just two. Utah, give me two. Two meatball subs. Utah, give me two. Like, what if? I mean, it's not like you can't play the card. Oh, I need to feed my family. Yeah, well, you make money playing college basketball now, too. And you got to give them 2 years. Think how much that would change. And would you like that? Do you like that? I'm Johnny Ballgame on Westwood One Sports Night. I'm going to turn it around all night long. See you in a second.
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1: Nice call on the Tom Petty All Night Long edition Sunday nights. I'm your guy, Johnny Ballgame, Westwood One. 310-840-4910. Yesterday, shout out to all the fathers. Hopefully they had a wonderful Father's Day, depending where you're listening. Appreciate you guys for calling in and sharing those stories. That was a lot of fun. Cool exercise. Year 24, and I haven't really put this into perspective because I was thinking about this when I'm looking at the NBA draft. And yeah, the first 10 picks are all freshmen, mainly, most likely. Does that say anything to you about maybe the state of college basketball or the NBA? And could anything be done better? Or is the system kind of working? Send them to college 1 year. That's fine. And it still does a lot in their growth, maturity. And that's going to be better than just letting the kids who would be top 10 picks coming out of high school anyway, just like Clark said, I'm sorry, like Cousin Eddie said to Snot when he jumped on Griswold's leg. Best thing to do, just let him finish. Let him go, Clark. Just let him go. You know, just let him go from high school to the league and let them develop them on their own dime and time. But I'm thinking about it and going, okay, this is going to be weird, but every single player taken in the top 10 of the draft, every single one of them, wasn't even born yet when LeBron James faced the Sacramento Kings on, what, in October in 2003. They weren't even born yet. Year 24. Love him or hate him, holy shnikes, right? And he's not, this isn't Larry Holmes fighting Mike Tyson in 1988, getting his ass kicked because he needed the money. This isn't that. You know, Peyton Lodge, our board operator, son of Roger. Were you alive when LeBron made his NBA debut?
2: I was born in 04.
1: No, you weren't, dude. You were born during his rookie year. Right on that. Yeah. I mean, this is unprecedented at this level. And I think it's different with Tom Brady. I mean, I say this, football, in my opinion, for quarterback play, it's more of a mental exercise than it is a physical one. But you need, obviously, all the physical traits. You need them. But you're also not moving the way a basketball player is moving. And Tom Brady didn't make year 24. Year 24. I mean, Kareem played forever, right? Played 20 years. I know, 4 years of college, though. Don't forget that. LeBron did not go to college because he didn't need to. And I'm really glad he didn't have to. For those, again, just let him finish. Just let him go, Clark. Just let him go. And luckily, LeBron, at that point, they were able to just go. 310-840-4910. But I was just thinking about that. The league is just a bunch of kids now, and that's fine. Cool. The league was grown men 30, 40 years ago, and that was cool too. It's different. You know, most players in this league are under 30. And back in the day, the All-Stars were all over 30. It's weird how it flipped. But it really quickly turned into a kid's game, young man's game. I should say young man's game with the NBA. And we got the draft on Tuesday. And these guys coming in, it's just LeBron must listen to some of the locker room talk on the bus, on the plane, and just think like, dang, man. Because think about this. LeBron has two kids, two, that are older than like everybody in the first round of the NBA draft this year. They're younger than his kids. And I don't know if we're fully going to appreciate this. I get it. People got real sick of LeBron, the flopping, the political stances. I mean, but he was in the finals every year for a decade. He was his own dynasty. It didn't matter what jersey he was wearing. I just call it the LeBron dynasty. Whatever team he went to followed his dynasty. He didn't go to their dynasty. They followed him. Didn't matter what team he was on. I fully believe LeBron could have went to just about any team in the league in his prime in the East and probably got to the finals. I said that about Magic Johnson, too, back in the day. I felt like Magic in his prime, you could have put Magic on any team in the NBA, and they'd probably be in the finals. He just made everybody that much better around him. You old school guys, you remember that? He would have. But no one, not Magic, of course, and we know why, Bird, whatever. I mean, no one. Year 24, he's never in 23 years, averaged less than 20 points. Last year, he was 20.9. Is this the year? Even if, I mean, are you kidding me? This would be a career year for probably 80% of the players in the NBA last year. 21 points, 6 rebounds, 7 assists. Got to shoot better downtown, though, LeBron. That was the worst he's been since he was a rookie, shooting the 3. 31% for Bron. Yeah, not get that up. But yeah, year 24. And I'm thinking, like, well, where do I want to see this? I'm done with him with the Lakers, man. I want them to do their own thing, and I want LeBron to go somewhere else. I don't know if it's, hey, team up with the Dubs and let's have the old man circuit and try to crack these whippersnappers in the head and come playoff time. I mean, I'd sign up for that. That'd be cool. Sure. Is it back to Cleveland? And we just saw them go to the Eastern Conference Finals without him. You bring LeBron on that? Probably be there. I don't know where he goes. No idea. Maybe he goes to the Washington Wizards. So Benny Boy Strober can cover him every night. You'd like that, Benny. Would you take LeBron right now on the Wizards? Hell yes, right?
3: I got floated around a little bit, actually, recently. It's really hard to say no to it, is the way I'd put it.
1: All right? I mean, he's going to be 42, year 24, and he's still really good. Playing it much, you know, certainly an all-star level still. I remember Kareem's last year, 88-89, and he played almost every game. I'll give him that. The captain. He played like 70 games his final year, but he was down to like 20 minutes. He was down to 10 points. I mean, he was holding on. Michael Thompson, Clay's dad, kind of turned into the primary center of the team that year. If you guys remember, kind of the end of Showtime when Kareem kind of, you know, he wasn't the captain anymore. LeBron's never had a twilight. He's never been a has been. He's a never been. He's been the same guy just about, and probably if he had to last year, average more points, he would have. He's playing with the biggest ball hog in basketball. And at this point, he's Danny Glover in Lethal Weapon, right? I'm too old for this. And that's probably where he is. But year 24. Is this going to happen? Were there science, evolution, nutrition, diet? I mean, LeBron has calculated most likely every single thing that's went into his body in the most cases. And the crazy thing, too, think about this, year 24. One time in his career, one time he got hurt and missed like the second half of a season. And it's almost like they were, I can't remember, were they even in contention? I think they were. But he's held up. He hasn't had that catastrophic injury. Because he's the greatest physical specimen, maybe him and Bo Jackson, that I've ever seen. Year 24. So Benny Boy says, if you got the number one pick in the draft, you take the raw ceiling. You have the number one pick. You're going to take the player that you think could be the have the highest mountain, biggest apex, even though you know it could be a risk, whereas there's other players that you think have a better chance to be really, really, really good. But you look at that ceiling and you don't say, well, what do you do? I want to get your opinion on that. 310-840-4910. Let's start it off this hour. Mr. Positive out in Michigan. Mr. Positive, you better bring it tonight, man.
4: Johnny Ball Game, boom, shakalaka. Hey, real quick, I was going to talk about my father. Real quick, Father's Day, the greatest memory that I had, many of them, is watching a wide world of sports, Muhammad Ali, boxing, and we would get into deep discussions and arguments, and always wanted to make my dad proud, and it's just something that makes me cry. And you never want to, ladies and gentlemen, besmirch your last name. Always make your mom and dad proud. And when it comes to basketball, I love what you're saying, Johnny Ball Game. LeBron is the GOAT. You are right. He is a physical specimen. He's like Brady. Goes to bed at 8 o'clock at night, watches what he eats, works out, spends $1 million on his body. Oh, my God, Johnny Ball Game, you are spot on. Everybody, go for your dreams.
1: First off, I didn't say he was the GOAT. I didn't. I'm not certain he is or isn't, and we're not going there tonight. But he's up there. He's seen things with the basket, fun things with the basketball that I've never seen anybody else do. So did Jordan. So did Bird. So did Magic. So did Shaq. Right? Throw in some Kobe, sure. When they do things that no one else on the planet does, that's what sticks out to me. This is going to be an interesting call tonight. Let's get to inner city Detroit. How about them Southsiders? Will Venable, Manager of the Year, AL, Chicago White Sox. Super Racide. You're on the line, Super. What you got?
5: Thank you. Thank you. Thank you, Johnny. I appreciate you. Hey, man, you know what they tell me? They say I may be one of the greatest of all time. It's showtime. Thanks, John. I appreciate you. Check this out, bro. My peoples is number one with me, which is Magic Johnson and LeBron. We're talking about Batman and Superman, Superman and Batman. So here's the thing, bro. LeBron will not stop until he gets 6 rings. First of all, let's get the 5th one out the way because Magic Johnson recruiting him over to the Lakers. How many rings does Magic have? 5. So that means LeBron has to duplicate that. LeBron has to get that 5th ring. But guess what? Rob Pelinka is a freaking joke as a GM. Somebody call Jeannie Buss and tell her, get Magic Johnson back over there ASAP. Because when Magic Johnson was over there, that's when they won their ring. After Magic left, this buffoon called, what's his name? I can't even remember his name now. This guy who Magic Johnson was supposedly teaching the ropes to thought he can do it better than Magic Johnson, and he didn't. So if you bring Magic Johnson back over there, and you're going to love this one. Watch this, Johnny. Get Pat Riley there, too. So you would have Magic and Pat Riley as executives in the front office. If it don't work at the Lakers, you could have Magic and Pat Riley over at Miami and then bring LeBron over there with KD. So this is what I'm saying to you, brother. The possibilities are endless. LeBron is not going to stop. I believe he can go another 6 years. He wants that six. He wants 6 rings. Now, if he has to come off the bench and be ready for the playoffs, he's going to do that. Why not? My thing is this. If Tom Brady can go to 45, LeBron can go to 45 or 46 or 47. It's all about your conditioning, and it's all about your amount of time, the amount of time that you play during the regular season. So he cuts back on his time in the regular season and be fresh and ready in the playoffs with the right executives around him, Magic Johnson, Pat Riley, over at the Lakers or over at Miami, it's going to happen, bro. But Jeannie Buss, she has to come to the realization, you were wrong to let Magic Johnson walk away. You need to bring him back and give him part ownership in the Lakers as well, some type of ownership Magic Johnson is one of the greatest of all time. And everywhere he goes, he wins. Duh, Jeannie Buss, you better recognize and get Pat Riley over there. Or to the Miami Heat, Magic Johnson and Pat Riley go with LeBron James and KD and Kawhi. Come on, man. It's showtime.
1: Let me get in on this. Thank you for the call, Super Aside. LeBron can't go six more years, and I no way he wants to. But two, three, maybe. And I was asking myself this, too. I was driving on the freeway earlier today. Is it about another ring for LeBron? If not, what is it about to come back? What does he want? I mean, I'm sure a ring is cool, but it's not like he's Dan Marino. He has four. He's good. He is who he is. I don't think another ring puts him in another conversation. Look, Jordan guy and the defender of the Jordan throne is never going to give it to LeBron. It's never going to happen. Because especially if LeBron does win another ring, he can't be the best player on his team, guys. LeBron, at this point, can't take a team on his own to the finals like we saw multiple times. No, he needs to find the right spot and not lead the team in scoring, like Super Reside was saying there. Here's the other thing, guy. Dude, Pat Riley is 81. Like, does he want to run the Lakers again? Oh, yeah, and Jeannie Buss, she's going to give Magic part of the team, whoever the owner is? No! I'm not going to give him ownership. Magic already owns everything. Yeah, I don't think Pat Riley at 81 is looking for a career move. Although he's as good as they come. I love Pat Riley. I think he's one of the rock star coaches in American sports history. Total badass. He was perfect for Showtime. Perfect, man. 310-840-4910. I am Johnny Ballgame. Under the radar quarterback. Who's won? Not getting any pub. Why not? What's going on? 310-840-4910. Johnny Ballgame. Westwood One Sports Night. Download the Westwood One Sports app.
0: The U.S. men's national team is 2-0 for the first time since 1930. After an historic start, is it too early to dream of America celebrating its 250th birthday with a World Cup trophy? Westwood One Sports.
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11: 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It appears by its own numbers, the U.S. government seems insolvent. 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
1: 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We're putting it on a silver platter for us, and it is pretty cool. Yeah. 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Throw them in. We're having fun. Probably my favorite part of the show so far has been listening to your stories. You know, Father's Day, you know, kind of synonymous, you know, father, son, father, daughter, sports memories, you know, cool things you've done with your dad in sports. It doesn't necessarily have to be on Father's Day, but just thinking of them. I don't have my dad anymore. I'd probably say for me, best sports moment I've had. My dad was a huge boxing fan. So when I was growing up, like middle school, high school, this was like the 80s and 90s of the heavyweight boxing division. Just a badass division. Tyson, Holyfield, Lennox Lewis, George Foreman, right? I mean, they were just, dudes, and Riddick Bowe, I'll keep going. They just all fought each other, and they were badasses. The middleweights were killer there, too, with Oscar De La Hoya, Felix Trinidad, all those guys. And I watched every one of those fights, guys. My dad did pretty well for himself. Grew up in a pretty nice, affluent area. I did. You know, he could buy the fights. It wasn't nothing. And it was fight night at Johnny Ballgame's house because my pop, shout out Diamond Jack, would always buy the fights. And I just remember I was lucky. I got to see, I saw all those fights. And you guys, my coworkers here, you guys are so young. Boxing has never really existed for you. But back in the day, dude, you'd get like 3, 4, 5 big time title fights a year, usually over the summer. You know, and you'd get, and it was fun, and it was a great element to being a sports fan. Boxing mattered. Hell, there was a time in this country, I don't remember it, but the big three was boxing, baseball, and horse racing. Pretty crazy. What about you, Benny Boy Strober, Mr. DC? I don't know your situation of Father's Day, whatnot, but do you have any moments that you remember in sports that you and your dad, you know, pretty much something that sticks out?
2: Pretty much everything that I do in my life now is because of experiences watching sports with my dad. And it's been a lot of terrible memories in terms of the results on the field, because there hasn't been a ton of great moments in the grand scheme of things, like all over the place DC wise, but did experience two championships in my lifetime, Capitals in 2018, Nationals in 2019. A lot of miserable years as a Redskins fan, but you know, hopefully new ownership and everything turned the corner a year ago. Hopefully they get back to that. And now the Wizards are trying to build things the right way as well. So, yeah, my experience with my dad definitely shaped what I want to do in my career and the way I watch sports now.
1: Isn't that cool? And that's what we have. And your stories we'll listen to, 310-840-4910. Now, our board operator, Peyton Lodge, I'm going to imagine that he has some really good ones because his dad is famous. His dad was the host of one of the most popular reality TV shows of the 90s and early 2000s, the show Blind Date. Roger Lodge, if you're listening, Roger, your son does a hell of a job. Peyton Lodge, son of Roger, our board op here. And Roger Lodge also did a lot of work with the LA Angels, Anaheim Angels, whatever they were called then. Like, he's done a lot of work in broadcasting, and he has a lot of strings he can pull. So I'm going to imagine our board operator, Peyton Lodge, you're a sports

0: 27th of June. Let's get into picks 25 through 32, gentlemen. And at pick number 25, it is the Seattle Kraken with their second pick of the NHL draft. Now, this pick originally belonged to the Lightning. At the 2025 trade deadline, the Kraken traded Oliver Bjorkstrand and a fifth and a prospect to the Lightning. The Kraken get back Michael Isimont, a first-round pick this summer, a first-round pick in 2027, and a second-round pick on top of that. Now, it's several years of Oliver Bjorkstrand, but how do you look back at that deal from the 2025 deadline, Sammy Cosentino?
1: Well, for Seattle, I mean, acquiring the picks is hugely important here. This will be the first time where they've had two first-round picks in a draft. We've already made a pick at number 7 with Chase Reed, right-shot defenseman we think is a dynamic player, is going to help up the wow factor for our hockey club. And we're going to do the same thing here. We're going to take a little bit of a shot at the title. Mm-hmm. And we're going to pick Igor Shelov out of Victoriaville in the Quebec Maritimes Junior Hockey League. He's a guy who comes over and plays his 16U year, Long Island goals, you know, puts up good points there, goes to Green Bay, does okay. And then he goes to Victoriaville and he triples his goal total, triples his point total, puts up 82 points, seventh in the league, top scoring rookie in the league. And watching him is absolutely fascinating because when he's engaged, really tough to beat in the face-off circle. Really tough to get the puck off him on the wall. He can play a cycle game. His hands and his vision, to me, are absolutely elite. Like, this guy is going to make plays happen. I think it's become a real effective element for the NHL game where guys are constantly ready to take pucks and they know what to do with them when they get them. But there comes a but. And I think when you're picking at this part of the draft, you're going to find more butts than you are going to find stuff that you're celebrating. We can celebrate the offensive side, the hands, all of that creativity. Yes, he's a dynamo in that regard, killer in the power play, all of those things. However, being engaged consistently with any sort of physicality is not really part of what he brings to the table right now. When he is engaged, he will give you a little bit of pushback in the corner. He'll stick you. He'll chase down pucks. He'll use some of his sleekness to be able to pull pucks out of the pile and escape. But getting back on the track, playing in the defensive zone, they aren't necessarily as strong suits. In fact, they're not much of suits at all. And so that's something that's going to have to find some improvement.
2: Well said.
0: All right, we'll move on.
1: He can drive you nuts.
2: I have some concerns. He's an enigma some nights for me, and that's concerning. But there's no question he's got the offensive. The offense is winning out for you. That's basically what you're saying.
1: Yep.
2: And he's going to hopefully figure out the rest.
0: So then we have the Rangers at number 26. They also had the 5th overall pick, which we had them mock drafting Caleb Malhotra at number 5. Now, this pick has moved around a little bit. It originally belonged to the Dallas Stars at the 2025 trade deadline. The Hurricanes traded Mikko Rantanen to the Stars for a couple of first-round picks. This one and a pick in 2028, plus two third-round picks, plus Stanley Cup champion Logan Stankoven. Then in July of 2025, the Hurricanes used this pick to acquire Keandre Miller from the Rangers. The Stanley Cup champion Hurricanes got Miller for prospect Scott Morrow, this pick, as well as a second-round pick. So, now the Rangers are on the clock. Keandre Miller is the Stanley Cup champion. Books, what are the Rangers going to do after taking Malhotra at number 5?
2: They have an opportunity for a reset. I think drafting Malhotra will reset the character of the group up front. There's going to be more changes on the horizon with the Rangers, and part of that is going to include the fact that, like, an Adam Fox is 2 years away from ending his contract in New York if he makes it to the finish line, because I think that might be something that they investigate as well. How do I unpack it? I think it's just a reset in the big picture here, Maddie. And with that in mind, the New York Rangers are really excited to select the next coming of Adam Fox and a New York native from the Moncton Wildcats, right shot defenseman, Tommy Blyle.
1: Stole my guy. Stole him.
2: Yeah. I just did a Joel McDonnell on you when he stole Jason Robertson one pick ahead of us in the second round there.
1: You stole my guy, man.
0: You sound like you're over that, Books. You sound
2: not
0: like you're
2: over
0: that. Yeah.
2: No, well, Florida stopped paying the checks a long time ago, so I'm over it now. But, Tommy Blyle, two-way transitional. He's kind of a late bloomer, Blyle, if you will. He came from prep school hockey and the USHL, a little cup of coffee in the USHL the year before, and 1 year in Moncton this year, and boy, did he hit a home run there. And the Moncton Wildcats are doing a nice job of

0: Turner McDougal there of coaching up a pro. Sort of, they have a pro environment there, pro facilities, pro environment. Kids are getting better there, and Bilal benefited from that. So when the games got really hard in the playoffs, he didn't change. In 21 games, he had 28 points, 6 goals, 22 assists, plus 15, Rosie. He plays bulk of his ice time is going to come at even strength in the power play. 5'11 and a quarter, buck 70. Don't worry about it. He's plenty of engaged enough defensively. He was plus 73 for the whole year. Not bad. And I just think that that's the next wave there, Sammy, like that next wave of power play. And it's kind of motivating to have that New York kid having his name called.
1: And he's a guy, too, came out of nowhere, spent last year in prep school. Like, to go into the league and do what he did. Absolutely crazy to think the kind of production.
0: Cushing Academy is a great spot. They've been, producing players that at least become really good college players, but certainly NHL players in the long run as well.
2: All righty. So it is Tommy Bilal going to the New York Rangers along with Caleb Malhotra, the two picks for the New York Rangers in the opening round. Up next, we have the San Jose Sharks. Now, we already mentioned this deal in the last segment, why the Sharks are picking at 27. This was Buffalo's pick, but they traded this pick and Michael Kesselring to the Sharks for the 20th overall selection. So the Sharks move down 7 spots. They get Kesselring for doing it. We mocked them. Carson Carroll's at 2nd overall. So this is their 2nd pick of the draft. Sammy Cause, where are you going?
1: Well, he just stole my guy.
2: So we had to, the Sharks are scrambling.
0: Sammy's calling timeout, Rosie. He's calling timeout.
2: Okay, we'll give him a little breather here.
1: We're going to go with Xavier Villeneuve. So we wanted the right shot guy. We wanted the extremely dynamic right shot defenseman. We get a little bit of a different twist on that with Xavier Villeneuve, a guy who's a highly competitive guy. He plays with a ton of energy, passion, emotion, character. Like, you just have to love the way that the guy gets after it. The interesting storyline here is that there was no defenseman under 6 foot taken in last year's draft, period, end of story. So now we're just talking about Bilal at 5'11", and now we're talking about Villeneuve, who's of that same sort. I think this is a guy who probably has to mitigate some of the risk in his game. I think he pulls himself out of position at times to try and throw the big hit or make the big play or try and do too much. But I also think that there's a situation here where when his game calms down, he brings you the competitive edge. He brings you some secondary offense to the table as well. But brings I just like the energy, the passion that he brings to the table. And so instead of going with the right shot guy, we'll take the lefty.
0: Yeah, Villeneuve is a huge personality, very similar to Viggo Bjork. This kid's got a big, big personality and. He plays like his hair's on fire sometimes. He really does. He gets running around, but he doesn't back down from anybody.
1: Yeah.
0: He's biting at you, and we'll see where this goes. He needs to add a significant amount of weight and strength to his frame. He's only 164 pounds right now, and it is a light 164, despite the fact that he is really, really engaged, because he is. Yeah. He's going to Boston University. This is going to be great for him. He's going to have more time between Sunday and Friday, if you will, to get in the gym. And he doesn't have to be 190. Don't get me wrong, but he's just got to get stronger.
1: Yeah.
2: Xavier Villeneuve is the pick of the Sharks at number 27 overall. Now we get to the Canadiens at number 28th overall. They own their own pick. They get the draft in the first round after making a very impressive run to the conference finals. Obviously fell real short against the Hurricanes, but a step in the right direction for Montreal. Jay, what are you doing with their pick here at number 28?
0: The Montreal Canadiens are excited to select from the Vancouver Giants the next coming of Mr. Gallagher in Montreal, Mathis Preston. Mathis, a little bit off the board, I think, here maybe, but Mathis fits a player type that the Montreal Canadiens value. He's not the biggest guy. He's going to be probably 6 feet. I'm hoping he's going to be 6 feet tall by the time he's done here, but he'll get to about 185. A game, B game. So this isn't actually a disease, but we do call it this in scouting circles. Some guys suffer through draftitis a little bit. He started off the year last summer representing Canada at the Hlinka Gretzky very, very well. He had 4 goals, 3 assists in 5 games. And then he went to Spoke and got traded to Vancouver. So his season was a little bit uneven, if you will, but he ended it on a high when he played for Canada at the U18 Worlds. Energy, two-way guy, better than secondary offense, can be deployed in a variety of roles, and he'll eat a puck in the defensive zone. He'll also rip it home from the flank in the offensive zone. And when you pair him with a really good play driver in the middle of the ice, he really thrives. So I think with Zorofsky on the horizon, some of the other players, I mean, Montreal has an embarrassment of riches.
1: Yes, they do.
0: You know, what are they looking for? They're looking for player types. They're looking for guys that are going to, you know, go into the burning building to carry out a Stanley Cup. And I think Mathis Preston in the long run will be one of those guys.
2: I like that analogy. Go into the burning building to get the Stanley Cup, not a family member or a pet, but the Stanley Cup. At number 29, it's the St. Louis Blues. They are back. We have them mock drafting Albert Smits at number 11 and Oscar Hemming at number 15. Now, this pick originally belonged to the Avalanche. They traded it to the Islanders as part of the Brock Nelson deal. Then at the 2026 deadline, the Islanders flipped this pick to the St. Louis Blues as part of a package to acquire Braden Schenn. This pick, a third-round pick, a prospect, Jonathan Drouin, all went to the Blues for Braden Schenn, who still has a couple of years left on his deal at 6.5. What are we thinking for the third selection of the draft for the Blues cause?
1: Well, we got to mix things up a little bit. So, you know, we're bouncing around position to position. The St. Louis Blues are proud to select Tobias Trabel from the Youngstown Phantoms.
2: A goalie!
1: Yes, we're going with the goalie. This is a guy I've had in my first round since going back to January. I feel really strongly about what this guy is going to bring to the table. Now, the one thing that maybe concerns me a little bit is it looks like he comes from means. And so that can go two ways for you, okay? That can say, hey, I want to go and create my own legacy, or I don't really need this, so I'm just going to play. I know I'm good at this level, and I'm just going to carry it forward and see what happens.
0: Was it the $800 shoes at the combine that sent you over, or was it the cologne and everything else?
1: No, we had the cologne. We had the Rolex working. We had the Louis Vuitton bracelet going on.
2: Oh, boy.
1: Yeah. Oh, yeah. This guy, he was pimped right out. There's no
0: I wanted to actually mug the kid on the way out the door.
2: Really?
1: Yeah, folks was dying for his shoes.
2: Yeah, exactly.
1: You had the Alexander McQueen shoes going.
2: Yeah. Too bad he's a goalie. He's got his head on a swivel.
1: Yeah, exactly. He would have saved you.
0: And he's a southpaw. He would have hit me with a left. So Down I go.
1: So here's a guy now. He's going to fit the size criteria that every NHL team, 6'3.5", 6'4". Always square to the puck. Always accepting pucks with no rebounds. And when there were rebounds that he couldn't get or corral, he was able to direct them out of harm's way. Like, you know, you take that blocker and you're angling it and you're pushing it to the corner. Or you're angling your stick to send the puck off into a corner, or you're using that glove to stop play, whatever the case might be. I love the fact that he's super calm, and he's a really interesting guy. Like, when he's preparing for games, he's preparing his stretching, his eyes, but something that he also pays attention to, and maybe a little more than goalies his age, is what the opponent's doing. Who are the sharpshooters? Identifying them. Mm-hmm. Going into the power play and the penalty kill meetings and understanding what Youngstown as a team was trying to do. Making notes and saying, all right, I can expect shots from here or there or from this guy or from that guy. Or if they look with a different set, here's what that second set looks like. So I appreciate the fact that probably behind the scenes he's doing a little more work than you might expect from a kid of means. But coming over from the big ice surface to North America for a goalie, I don't think people appreciate how difficult that is in terms of the angles, the additional ice, what it looks like in front of the net, shots you're accepting from outside the hash marks and the dots and that sort of thing. And he made it like it wasn't an issue for this guy, like not one bit of an issue for Tobias Trabel to make that transition. So I have a lot of time for this guy, what he brings to the table. And I'm hoping he can carry it forward here with what was, a 30-win season and a 212 goals against and a 916 save percentage.
2: Alrighty, let's get to number 30 then. This is the Calgary Flames' second pick. Their first pick, we had the Mocs drafting Keaton Verhoeff at number 6. This pick originally belonged to the Vegas Golden Knights. They traded it to the Flames as part of the three-way deal at the 2024 deadline. When Vegas acquired Noah Hanifin, the Flames ended up getting this pick, a third-round pick, and Daniil Miramanov in that deal. So this will be the final part of the deal. The third-round pick is goaltender Kirill Zarubin, who the Flames have just recently signed. Daniil Miramanov is KHL bound. How do we look back on this deal, Books, before you make the 30th overall selection?
0: Well, I mean, time will tell. This is one of those deals that's going to take some time, and that's okay. The thing about what the Calgary Flames have done very, very well here under Craig Conroy is they're building assets. that are either going to become Calgary Flames or outwardly they're going to have value. And I think that that's the way I take a look at this long lens is that, again, you're just building assets. You're seeing where they're going to go. You're signing some of these guys. And there's not going to be a lot of room here, Rosie. It's nice to have a lot of picks, and they have a lot of picks right now. But at the end of the day, there's only going to be so much room. So what do you need? You need them to be good enough to be NHL value somewhere else in the league. And that's my long lens for the entire equation.
2: As for the pick, 30th overall, the Calgary Flames are up, took Keaton Verhoeve at 6. Where are we going?
0: The Calgary Flames are excited to select from the Medicine Hat Tigers, Marcus Rock.
1: Nice.
2: The other one.
0: They've gone the other way. They can't go past them in terms of the offensive potential there. There are some other names here that are attractive that could also push the envelope offensively for me. Adam Valentini would be a name that I would have considered in this area. But having said that, Marcus Rook, he's too good to go past here. It's going to take time. The Flames have time. They're going to move into their new building. This kid's going to be 2-3 years away from arriving with added strength to his frame, as we discussed here. One more year in the hat, and we'll see where if he goes to college after that for a year. But his playmaking ability is, like, he has outstanding vision. And he's proven that he's a distributor more than a shooter. This is the situation, though. Sammy alluded to it earlier. You're splitting them up. And what's the risk? Well, the risk here for me is that he's still pretty close to home. He's in his comfort mm-hmm. level there, right in Alberta. And I think that the Flames development team will get their claws in him and bring him along to be the best version of himself.
2: Would Andrew Bacha come into this equation at all?
1: Nice.
0: Interesting that you say that.
2: Played on the line with them, right, after he left the AHL?
0: Yeah. It absolutely could, but not it would be a bit part of the conversation, sure. Or a bit part of the strategy, not a big deal.
2: All right, 31 overall. We're almost there. It's the Carolina Hurricanes. Pop quiz, fellas. The last team to win the Stanley Cup and then make their ensuing first-round pick was...
0: Vegas Golden Knights?
2: Correct, in 2023. Before that, it was Washington in 2018. The weirdest thing there, all three of these teams, if Carolina makes this pick, won the Stanley Cup at T-Mobile. Strange trend, totally irrelevant. Yeah. Thought I'd throw it in.
0: Yeah, well, it just goes to show that the night before a game in Vegas, they're not just... running around Vegas. They're actually going to bed. They're being prepared.
2: Exactly.
0: Now, the night after they win the cup, they're definitely running around Vegas. There's no question there.
2: So the Carolina Hurricanes have the pick here at number 31. Sammy Cause, where are you going?
1: The Carolina Hurricanes are proud to select Jack Hextall from the USHL, Youngstown. And when I look at, you talk about a player type and, looking through the analytics and that sort of thing, you're looking at the work ethic this guy brings to the table. You're looking at a guy who's just under a point per game there with Youngstown. I like the fact that he seems to be always in the mix. He's always around the puck. He's always around scoring chances. I'd like to see him finish a little better. And I'm not so sure that that's going to, translate at the next level, his ability to finish. But in terms of the way I approach the game, you could see a more refined version of this guy 2 years down the road, step into Carolina and play like your hair is on fire. Be a third or fourth line guy. Get out there, get in on the forecheck, get my 50 seconds, get off the ice, be in the gym, work on my fitness, and be a guy who can be probably more effective as being leaned on as part of the team as opposed to being a big part of the team.
0: Hextall was used in all situations in Youngstown this year. He had 20 tucks. Some of his best hockey came at the Holinka Gretzky last summer. He's at his best, like any of these athletes are, when he, like you described it, is playing like his hair's on fire. Because, and especially in Carolina, they only know one way to play. Their coach tells them this is the way it's going to go. And for some of our listeners, if you want to ever go on the internet and check it out, check out some of Rod Brindamore's speeches to the scouting staff and to the players at development camps. And one of the things that he absolutely emphasizes is that we're going to play fast and we're going to be out competing our team, our opponent every night. We have to be relentless every night. That's how we approach things. And that's when Hextall is at his best.
2: Well, it got him to what?
1: See a fit.
2: Several conference finals and eventually a Stanley Cup. And who knows? They got like $12 million in cap space and their own first round pick this year. Like, I don't know if these guys are finished yet. But we are almost finished with our mock draft. We have the 32nd selection up here, and it's the Ottawa Senators. And you might be asking yourself, wait a second, the Ottawa Senators didn't make a trade with the Carolina Hurricanes. They certainly didn't win the Stanley Cup. So how is this happening? Well, the Senators initially had to forfeit their first round selection as part of the Evgeny Dodonov no trade fiasco back in 2021. Since then, ownership has changed with the Ottawa Senators organization, and the NHL has given them a much better ruling, I would say, a bit of a reprieve. So instead of a straight forfeit of their first round pick, they were given this, the last pick in the first round. It was lottery exempt, and they cannot trade it. They would have picked 21st instead, so it's 11 picks back from where they would have been. Jason Bukla, you have the final pick of our mock draft this year.
0: The Ottawa Senators are lucky and fortunate to be picking in the 32nd slot. And with the selection, they choose from the London Knights, left shot defenseman, 6'7¼", 240 Ooh. Pounds, Maxim Sokolovsky.
1: Are you announcing for a fight?
0: Let's get ready to rumble. So, you know what? The Senators here get the next version or closest version possible to Zdeno Chara back in the day. And Sokolovsky really rose in the second half of the season. Donnie Boyd, their director of scouting, lives right there in the London region. Mark Hunter has been promoting Sokolovsky for a very, very long time throughout the course of the season. And the kid earned it at the end of the year. 2AD. Leans defensive D, obviously a monster, absolutely huge. He towered over us at the combine, shook my hand and took half my arm off at the same time.
1: Ripped.
0: And he's just going to kill plays. He's a defensive defenseman for the most part with a two-way element. Interestingly enough, he did commit to go to school in Maine in a couple of years. I don't think he's going to get there. I think he goes back to London next year. And he's a menace. So
1: who's the guy who came out? Zadorov. I remember him playing in London. You want to talk about a menace and a character and a guy with size and all kinds of like personality. And, you know, you've seen what he's turned into. I mean, some of the personality traits, maybe.
0: Yeah.
1: But in terms of a pure player.
0: Yeah.
1: Like what Zadorov has turned himself into, the money he's made. Like a lot of people are looking for that type of guy.
2: That pretty much does it, gents. 32 picks are in the books. I'll recap them in just a second here, but this is the part where we say, okay, day two is around the corner. What are we looking for at the top of the second round? Do you guys have some favorites that are still available here that neither of you selected that could go early on in the second round?
1: Shimosh Ignatovicius. He's he's a guy I'm looking at. We're going to see our run of goalies, too. Probably start there. Brady Nolan's probably the guy that you're thinking about off the hop there to lead the goalie parade in day two.
0: Yeah, there's some other names here, Rosie, that will go off the board in the first 15 minutes of day two. Juho Pipparainen is interesting to me. The right shot D from Tappara. On his teammate, actually, Oliver Savanto, the power forward, big, huge kid, 6'3", 215.
2: So I was going to ask you about Savanto because, you know, central scouting rankings are what they are, but he's ranked ahead of Bjork, and we didn't talk about him at all until this point.
1: So let me jump in here. So Books and I were talking about him at the combine, and he's like, Sammy, take a look. Okay, he's a young guy playing pro. A big body guy who can work along the wall. He does a lot of good things well. He wins faceoffs. He's got a lot of compete to his game. He's got NHL size. But at the end of the day, you got to score sometimes. Mm-hmm. And he doesn't really do it and has never done it. So you really brought me over to your side when thinking about this guy.
0: It's the dark side. Don't get too entrenched in it.
1: No. After a while. But like in terms of being a first-round guy, you have to have some scoring in your history. And he doesn't really. A little bit when he gets with his peer group, a little bit. But not enough for me to pop off the paper. So where is this guy going to fit? Like, it would have to be a cycle team. It would have to be lower in the lineup as a third or fourth line guy. But at the end of the day, like, you have to have some point production in that spot. You know, it's not been part of his profile, period.
0: No, it's not part of it. He's a heck of a player, but not here. Like, it's you don't draft in the first round for a three. You can't do that. Or a three or a four, the way you're describing it. And That's the reason why I've got him a little bit further. I have him in the back of the first round because I think he's a 2.5. The only reason I say that is because those teams are generally pretty good and he might get insulated. But
1: But don't you also think that, like, at some point the size and the pedigree of where he's been placed all year is going to have a team, maybe even like a Carolina, say, oh yeah, this works for us?
0: Well, back in the day, I would have thought this would be an LA King kind of a player.
1: Yeah, okay,
0: you know,
1: yeah.
0: You know, the way that they're building their team. So yeah. We'll see where that goes. There's another fascinating name here. I'm staring at him. Nikita Scherbakov,
1: yeah,
0: from UFA, 6'5", 190 defenseman. Really good, mobile. He's got more offense than he's produced so far, just because of the way that they play with his club team in Russia. And then Adam Valentini, I'll leave you with that. Valentini, I think he's flown under the radar. I think he's been disrespected. 5'10", 183 kid, played at the University of Michigan as a very young, draft eligible freshman there. Only one puck, as we all know, and Michigan's locked and loaded. They have a deep, deep team with a lot of already pre-drafted players, and he still had 11 and 16 for 27 there, guys. And you know, none of those goals, by the way, on the power play, it means something.
2: Gents, this is always a really fun exercise. Thank you for taking the time. I know this is a very busy time for y'all, but I'm sure we will chat on the big show at some point over on Sportsnet 960. You'll have your stops in Vancouver and Toronto, all ahead of the draft on June the 26th. So thank you, gents.
0: Thanks for having us, Rosie.
2: And thank you, gentlemen. Always a pleasure to have Sammy and Jay join us for the Sportsnet Radio Mock Draft across the Sportsnet Radio Network. Really quickly recap all the picks for you. Going to be like reading your grocery list here, so sit tight. The Toronto Maple Leafs, number one overall, take Gavin McKenna. Then we have Carson Carroll's going to the Sharks, number two. Ivar Stenberg to the Canucks at three. Viggo Bjork, the Blackhawks, at number four. The Rangers take Caleb Malhotra at number five. The Calgary Flames would select Keaton Verhoff at number six, starting a run of defensemen. It would be the Kraken going with Chase Reed, and then the Jets drafting Daxon Rudolph at number eight. In our next segment, we got to the Panthers. They drafted the forward Ethan Belchets at number nine. Then Alexander Command and Albert Smits went to the Predators and the Blues back-to-back. Tynan Lawrence went to the Devils at number 12 overall. At number 13, it was the Islanders drafting Wyatt Cullen. At 14, Nikita Klepov went to the Blue Jackets. The Blues' second pick of the draft following Albert Smits, Oscar Hemming at number 15. The Washington Capitals selected Adam Novotny at number 16. We had Ryan Lynn of the Vancouver Giants going to the Kings at number 17. Another Western Leaguer, J.P. Hurlbert, went to the Capitals at number 18. That was the Caps' second pick after Novotny. Malte Gustafsson went to the Mammoth at 19. Then Elton Hermanson to the Sabres at number 20. At number 21, Ilya Morozov went to the Philadelphia Flyers. The first of the Ruck twins was drafted at 22nd. That went to the Penguins. Maddox Desjardins to the Bruins at 23. And then William Hackinson to the Canucks at number 24. Their second pick of the draft after taking Ivar Stenberg, number 3. At number 25, we had the mock of Igor Shelov to the Kraken. This was their second pick after they got Chase Reed at number 7. Then the Rangers' second pick of the draft, they would take Tommy Blyell. Caleb Malhotra was the first pick that we had for the Rangers, mocked at number 25. Blyell goes to the Rangers at number 26. At number 27, Xavier Villeneuve goes to the Sharks after they had Carson Carroll's a little bit earlier at number 2. At number 28, we had the Canadiens taking Mathis Preston. The first goalie off the board, Tobias Trebel, went to the Blues with their third pick following Albert Smits and Oscar Hemming earlier in the first round. The Flames, with their 30th overall selection, second pick of the 2026 draft was Marcus Ruck, the second Ruck twin. Keaton Verhoff would end up going at number 6. Jack Hextall to the Hurricanes at 31, and Maxim Sokolovsky, number 32, to the Ottawa Senators. So that will do it for our program. This is always a lot of fun to do with Sam and Jay, so definitely appreciate them taking the time to record, and you for taking the time to listen. 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
19: Peterson entered the facility in Memphis this last week, and then you have the report now that came out today that Boozer actually met with the Wizards. Nobody really knows what is actually being reported because it's mostly just agents and the players talking themselves. The teams don't really disclose anything.
20: Okay, because that sounds weird. Like, if that's, I mean, because I was thinking, okay, so that's what they're doing now. Like, I know quarterbacks are never going to work out at the combine. They want to have it customized. They want the silver platter, their workout. The GMs are coming to them, their receivers, their facility, their shot, their assistant coaches, you know, in some cases running the workouts. That's what happens. You know, so I understand that. But it feels like now we're there on the NBA where if you're going to draft me, you're still not even going to come to the facility and give them a workout and they're going to take you. It's like, nah, everything you need to see is right there. I'm not moving anything until you draft me. It's crazy what goes on. And I hope that isn't the case, but it wouldn't shock me if it is, especially with that sport. But AJ DeBonso, you need him to be the best. And I'm going to go through a little list here, Ben Strober. And just go through. This is the first overall pick. I mean, did this change franchises? You know, Minnesota, Carl Anthony Towns. Say yes or no, Benny, when I say it changed the franchise. Cat to Minnesota.
19: No.
20: Ben Simmons to Philly.
19: Good player, but no.
20: Markelle Fultz to Philly.
19: Well, we know how that ended.
20: DeAndre Ayton, Phoenix.
19: No.
20: Zion Williamson, Pelicans.
19: No, and it's a real damn shame that it didn't.
20: I mean, Zion Williamson has never played in a playoff game, and he's been in the league since 19, man. Never a playoff game. And look at the money he's made. Not one playoff game. And this is where half the teams make the league. Minnesota, Anthony Edwards.
19: Yes, I would say he has changed franchise there.
20: Detroit, Cade Cunningham.
19: Absolutely, yes.
20: Orlando, Pau Banchero.
19: Don't think it's a big enough sample size yet, but I'm leaning no.
20: I'm leaning yes on Banchero, not just because he's a Seattle guy, but he's been in the league 4 years, Benny Boy, and he's dropping 22-7-5, and all of a sudden they're going to the playoffs with him. He's been to the playoffs the last 3 years, and I consider him the best player on his team. I'm going to lean towards yes. With Paolo Banchero, I think he's off to a great start, and Orlando is loving having him. Now, Victor Wembanyama is an easy-peasy yes, but Zachary Risage, Atlanta, 2 years ago, people were like, well, who is he? Yeah, he was the first overall pick 2 years ago from Spain, and he's averaged 11 points in 2 years. You know, the reason I did this exercise with you, Benny, because, man, if you were worried before, I mean, dude, this is like almost less than 50% that AJ DeBonso is going to come and be certainly not a LeBron, but would you take a Dwight Howard? Yes. You'd take a Yao Ming, but you don't want a Greg Oden. You don't want an Andrew Bogut or how about it? Oh, forget Bogut. He was at least maybe serviceable. Andre Bargnani. Remember that dude? Like, it's almost more than 50%. And this is even the NBA, where it's like you would think would be easier to find, especially if you're picking first. You know, it's not like football where, well, we need this position and the best player plays that position, so we don't really need to take him. There's a lot more moving and shaking. In basketball, it's okay. typically first overall pick, who's potentially the biggest badass in this draft? Who potentially is going to be one of the biggest badasses in the league? And potentially, look, you're looking at most likely a miss. I mean, Benny, I'll just, if I had to take the bet right now, I'll say DeBansa, he busts. The Wizards are still the Wizards in 4 years. It's not going to work. It usually doesn't work. I think you're more aligned with that than you are, oh, Benny, your problems are all solved, man. Once DeBansa gets there, give him a couple years, you're going to be winning playoff series. Oh, it's going to be the best thing ever. It's going to be the best thing ever since, what, Caron Butler, Gilbert Arenas, and Anton Jameson all averaged 20 points on a team and gave a good series to a young LeBron team back in the day, and then that team just evaporated, not really here nor there, but It's a very dicey situation, Benny. Hopefully you get your Anthony Edwards, right? You get your Cade Cunningham. Wemby, that's too much to ask. But maybe a Banchero? I mean, if you could have Paolo Banchero's first 4 years with A.J. DeBansa, Benny, are you signing off on that right now?
19: I mean, probably. They'd be a consistent playoff team.
20: God, listen to Benny. He's not even full go on it because he's thinking, I want DeBansa to be better than Paolo Banchero. Yeah, I don't know. I want more than that. Like, dang. Yeah, and maybe you'll get that, Benny. But I'm not saying I hope it's not a Ben Simmons, Markel Fultz type of situation. I don't even think I said Anthony Bennett. Or Andrew Wiggins, who are other guys. And then how about this? Anthony Davis, mega hit. Kyrie Irving, I thought was a pretty good hit. But yeah, half of them, more than half of them, for some reason, aren't. And a lot of times you go to a bad team, Benny, in a bad situation, you just get in a rut. Like, I think that's kind of where Zion is, outside of Zion's own problems seeming to get in the way. But at the same token, and this is a big Sir Mix-a-Lot baby got sat back sized, but it doesn't matter. I know you're going to be bad. You need him to come in and erase all the problems. Anthony Edwards did it in Minnesota. Cade Cunningham's doing it in Detroit, right? Wemby, it was in the finals, what, year three? So, yeah. Year two, year three for Wemby, year three. Into the finals. I mean, yeah. 310-840-4910. Get in on this. I'm Johnny Ballgame on Westwood One Sports. I'm not seeing it with a couple of these head coaches. And tell me I'm wrong on this. I'd love to hear that. Because some coaches, they get jobs, they get recycled. And you're like, yeah, okay, probably saw that one coming. Do you have that coach? Is he coaching your team? Sometimes you'll be like, ugh, so underwhelmed with a coaching hire, and it ends up being the best thing ever. Or you end up being even more underwhelmed than you were. 310-840-4910. But it's crazy, you would think. In the NBA, in the NFL, the two drafts that I think get the most pub in this country, even the first overall pick, guys, doesn't hit 50% of the time. And then all these teams, all they do is tank and tank and tank to get a guy who is a coin flip at best. And a lot of those guys, like I said, franchise changers, because that's what you want the first overall pick to be. But even if it's not a franchise changer, like, in some cases, you're not even getting quality. Like, Karl Anthony Towns, quality, right? I mean, I don't look at him and say, oh, that's the number one overall pick. You did 10 years ago. But it was a quality pick. He's had a very nice career. Just won a title as the Knicks, what? Second, third, fourth best player, whatever. But he's made, what? Multiple All-Star games. Five? Six? Cat? Yeah. Six-time All-Star, but I don't think he's a franchise changer. If he was, Minnesota wouldn't have got rid of his ass. But he's quality player. Like, you'd almost sign off on that, Benny. If I could give you Carl Anthony Towns, you get his career for 11 years, Benny. Are you taking it? Or you want A.J. DeBonsa and you'll risk the bust?
19: That'd be more than satisfactory, because I think one thing in the conversation here about the Wizards is they've hit this first overall pick, or getting the first overall pick, at a good time in their rebuild, because they didn't have a lot of lottery luck beforehand. So they have drafted and developed talent that they have found elsewhere. They've hit pretty well, I'd say, late in the first round of a couple of these drafts via trade, where they've actually acquired more first round picks. So now that they kind of have this foundation that they've built here, you hope that this number one overall pick can be the cornerstone guy to kind of make everything make complete sense. But I think they've laid a strong enough foundation that you don't have to bank on A.J. DeBonsa or Darren Peterson being the best player in the league. Obviously, if you want to be a true championship contending team, yeah, like DeBonsa would have to probably become eventually a top 10 player in the league. I think you need that to win a championship in the NBA. But I don't think the ceiling or the floor of the team is never being a playoff team if he doesn't become that.
20: Good stuff, Ben. God, they got to get you on you know, DC Sports Radio a little more often there. Good analysis on the Wizards, bro.
19: Appreciate it. I'm on their the draft show on Tuesday.
20: Are you're doing Wizards coverage on Tuesday?
19: Yeah, I'm doing the draft show during the draft, 7-11 p.m.
20: On what network? Shout it out.
19: On 106.7 The Fan in D.C.
20: All right, Benny boy. Look, that draft coverage. Let's get to Santa Cruz. Appreciate that. Steph in Santa Cruz, you're up with Johnny Ballgame on Westwood One. What you got?
1: Hey, Johnny Ballgame. Yeah, he took the swag out of me. He basically what I was going to say, he just ripped it out of me. You got to give that team a chance to rebuild. AJ will be a great player, but would they actually put a team together? That's the big question.
20: Okay, are you confident they will? Like Benny over there is like, hey, yeah, the pieces are getting put in place.
1: It's a 50-50. I you know what? I'll say yeah. It's not like a yeah exclamation point, but I mean, that's a good foundation right there, AJ.
20: Appreciate the call. Good stuff. Appreciate the call. I don't like on this draft, I don't know who the best player is going to be. You know, I guess you would think, is it AJ DeBonsa? Okay. I would bet that it's not, because we don't know. We'll see what happens. You know, where's the Danny Ainge trading from 1 to 3 to let Tatum fall? Because he knew, well, Tatum didn't have the ceiling. We can't take Jason Tatum first overall because no. Markelle Fultz. No, Ben Simmons, they're the ceiling guys. Okay. Miami, Florida. Daryl in Miami is on Westwood One Sports Night. Daryl, what do you know? What do you say?
21: What's going on, JD, man? Listen, man, I'm just really frustrated down here in Miami. You know, man, we set up the deal. We offer Ware for Giannis. We offer James Harden. We offer Tyler Hero. And these people in Milwaukee still playing with us, man. This deal should have been done, bruh. I'm, like, really frustrated with these people. A 13th-round draft choice. The deal should have been done. Tomorrow, Monday, the draft is Tuesday, man. What's going on with Milwaukee? They, like, the worst team in the world to try to trade for Giannis for. 31 years old, man, and they trying to break the house. We offered the best deal, and they still playing games with us. I'm just highly upset about this. You know what I'm saying?
20: What's the deal? What's the deal exactly that you think is can't miss in Milwaukee? What are you doing here? What's the deal?
21: Well, personally, man, what I'm thinking is they can't get nothing better than what we're sending at them. So it's got to be that they still out there trying to lurk in the water looking for something. They looking for somebody to throw them a bone. And they know ain't nobody going to do better than what we're doing, bruh.
20: Well, Daryl, I'll say this. Tyler Hero in the 13th overall pick, you're bringing a butter knife to a machete fight. I don't think that's enough. I'm Milwaukee. I need more.
21: we throwing in Ware and Jaime's Jaquez, man. We giving them too much, if you ask me.
20: Okay, you throw Ware, those guys in, Jaquez, more interested.
21: You're getting Jaquez, you're getting Tyler Hero, and you're getting a 13-round draft choice. Come on, man. Boston came up out of nowhere with Jaylen Brown, and I think probably 29 and 31 draft pick. And we giving you a draft pick on Tuesday of 13. We giving you Ware is going to be a decent player in this league, man. I'm telling you, he's just young. You know what I'm saying? I really don't want to give up Ware. We also throwing in Tyler Hero with Jaime Jaquez. Come on, man. Ain't nobody going to do better than that. This deal should have been done. But like I said, the Milwaukee Bucks is like the worst franchise in the world to trade up for Giannis for. They terrible, man. They terrible at this.
20: Appreciate the call. Passionate Miami Heat fan. He wants some of this, man. Appreciate you. Good stuff. Westwood One Sports Night. Where else are we headed on Westwood One? Let's get to Big D. Tony in Dallas. I think we're shifting to NFL, maybe NBA. Tony, where are we headed, bud?
0: Hey, Johnny. Thanks for taking my call again. I always love to hear you on Sunday.
20: Thanks, bro.
0: An NBA question, and then I'll give you my coach. And then I'll shut up and listen. My question, you make a lot of sense on the history of number one overall picks. So my question is, if you were an NBA GM and you own the number one overall pick, based on the history you shared, would you be wanting to trade that for more draft picks, build a better team, instead of banking on that number one overall pick? And then my NFL coach, I'm just not seeing, and I grew up in Wisconsin, I'm not seeing Mike McCarthy in Pittsburgh. I'm just not seeing. I know it's a great story reuniting with Aaron Rodgers, but. Any type team that won the Super Bowl, and I think they started off really, really slow that year and came in as the number seven seed, whatever.
20: Green Bay was the sixth seed.
0: Okay. No playoff success in Dallas. And Pittsburgh has got such a great history, just awesome NFL history. And I'm just not seeing Mike McCarthy in Pittsburgh. Thanks for taking my call, brother.
20: Thank you, brother Tony. Good stuff. I'm with you on Mike McCarthy. I think the Steelers will be under 500 this year. But I'm saying that the last few years, and Mike Tomlin always proves me wrong, just barely. I don't like that hire either. And I think I can beat that of just, I'm not sold on this hire. And if I'm a fan of this team, you better hope I'm wrong. But I think the same thing about Pittsburgh. To me, that was a very underwhelming hire. And to be honest, it just felt like, I mean, it didn't happen in Dallas. It happened one time in Green Bay when they backed into the playoffs as the sixth seed, and they went on the road every single week, 2010, masterful. I love that Packer team. I love that run. It was beautiful. That was Mike McCarthy's one Super Bowl. The next year, what happened? Oh, yeah, they went 15-1, owned the whole league. Oh, yeah, what happened? They lost in the divisional round. Eli Manning, Hail Mary at halftime. 15-1, 15-done. Can't do that when you're 15-1. Ask Lion fan. A couple of years ago, they were 15-2. Got beat by the damn Commanders in the divisional round. 1-done. Have not really ever recovered from that. And now I don't know where the hell Detroit's going. 310-840-4910. I love it. God, we are flying by. On this kind of Father's Day edition. Still taking calls on that too. Give me the best sports experience you ever had with your dad. I'm Johnny Ballgame. Download the Westwood One Sports app.
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5: 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Punches out Judge on a slider. Third time he K's Judge, and his eighth strikeout in six shutout innings.
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20: You know, I will instigate, and I love sports radio when callers kind of get into it. And, you know, we took a call last segment. Daryl in Miami was fed up with the Bucks. Like, what more do we have to offer you? This is the greatest deal you've ever had in your life. You're an idiot for not taking it. Eh, we'll talk about that more. I didn't agree with Daryl. I don't think it's enough if you're trying to get Giannis. But we have other callers that, you know, Danny in Louisville.

0: pick, I mean, that's still not enough, I don't think, in the Celtics with that package. I mean, I feel like you're going to have to at least start with the package that, like, Minnesota had to give up for, you know, getting, like, five first round or five picks just to get a defensive player, you know?
1: Yeah,
0: so Danny, you're going to have to start with that package.
1: So what you're saying is, like, hey, Boston is offering Jaylen Brown and whatever else, and if you're going to compare Jaylen Brown to Tyler Hero, you're going to get the hell out of my face. Like, are you kind of saying they're like, look, if Giannis is going anywhere, he's going to Boston because Milwaukee should be more interested in Jaylen Brown and whatever he comes with than the package that Daryl in Miami put together?
0: Yeah, I mean, 100%. Brown's a way better player. I mean, there's Miami doesn't have a player that even compares to Brown, you know? I mean, I think Miami's going to have to, like, sweeten the deal with, like, everyone in the city is going to have to give up their firstborn son.
1: Yeah, I don't think you're going to have Bam and Giannis together. I think if you want Giannis, I need Bam. If I'm Milwaukee, and I don't even know if I want Bam, dude, like, for Giannis. This is Milwaukee. You know, this is having Lou Alcindor again, and you lose Oscar Robertson, and all of a sudden Lou Alcindor, Kareem, says, I can't play here anymore. And they worked out that deal with the Lakers, and they got some decent pieces. But I think over time, no. The Bucks didn't probably get Kareem value, and not that the same people are making the decisions, but, I mean, you want to make sure this is a hit. Like, I'll ask you this, and thanks for the call there, Danny. I appreciate you commenting. I'm going to get back to Ben, our producer. His Wizards are picking first, and Daryl did say something in that call from Miami that did interest me, and he's right. Rarely, does the team that wins the NBA lottery look to move the pick? Rarely. Ben, straight up, Giannis for the first overall pick. He's 31. You know it. You get it. Would you sign off on trading that number one overall pick right now, Benny, and you get 31, 32-year-old Giannis? Are you making that move? Because if I'm a Bucks fan, dude, I think I would do that. If I could get a number one, maybe I could try to get a little more too. It is Giannis, but I'm listening to a number one pick also in this draft. I would wonder, you like the pieces they're building in Washington. You know, forget the development of DeBonta. Just throw in a Giannis and maybe you're winning playoff series next year. Would you be interested in that?
2: No, that would be the dumbest thing the Wizards could possibly do.
1: Yeah, he doesn't want Giannis, listeners. Nope, he doesn't want him. He'd rather roll the dice that A.J. DeBonta will be his Giannis. I mean, you can't right now say, well, A.J. DeBonta will have a Giannis career. That's a bold, bold statement. This guy was a back-to-back league MVP winner. Okay, the last Washington Bullet to win league MVP was, rest in peace, Wes Unseld, I think. I think that's the only player in that franchise that's won league MVP was Wes Unseld. Thank
2: you. As a rookie.
1: Yeah, you're right. You're right. How about that stat? Benny, you need to mention that on draft night, on your draft show in D.C. You got to mention something like, look, A.J. DeBonta, the ceiling is an MVP, like Wes Unseld, the only one this franchise has ever had, who, by the way, won MVP as a rookie. Benny, you put that in your arsenal, your show on draft night. You're going to, Benny, before you know it, you're going to be the voice of Washington, D.C. sports. Is that the goal? Is that the goal, Benny? You want to be on the air more than produce?
2: Yeah, I mean, I've had some recent hosting stuff. I did the draft lottery show. Like that, I feel like that was the moment that was going to have everything take off for me because they won the lottery and I hosted the show the same day. So now I'm very like synonymous with that moment. So if AJ hits and he's an MVP and they win the finals because of him, we'll just say it's because I was on the air draft night too.
1: Yeah, I bet you wouldn't take Giannis for him and you would mock your team if they made that move.
2: Yeah. Why would

0: they trade the first overall pick for, any one of these three guys that are 19 years old that have, the upside, the potential of these players for a guy who's 31 and is rarely healthy at this point. I actually think Giannis is so far overvalued right now. The Bucks should have traded him a year ago.
1: Good point. Probably so. When you bring a title to Milwaukee, and he's the best Buck ever. Don't say Lou Alcindor. I don't think he was there long enough. If that's the list, so in Milwaukee, those fans, they probably love him, and it's hard. It's like one of those deals. And he's on the All-Star team every single year. Votes, though, but I get it. Yeah, he wouldn't do it. He wouldn't add Giannis to the team right now and be pretty good next year. Where would the Wizards be picked? But yeah, you'd rather roll the dice that A.J. DeBonta can have somewhere even close to Giannis. And that's a big ask. Let's get back to Baltimore. What's up, Corey, in Baltimore? What you got for us tonight, man? Welcome to the show.
2: What's happening, Chef? How you feeling, man?
1: What's up?
2: I'm going to tell you what grinds my gears about these players and being traded, man. My thing about it is, I think this is the second contract that Giannis done had. So my thing is, had you played out your first contract, you know what I'm saying? But you guys started seeing this quote-unquote big money from these super contracts. You know what I mean? You're the first ones to jump on it every time you hear a super deal and whatnot. And 2 years into it, now you want to demand a trade. I don't feel sorry for you, dog, because you already knew off the break. When they started trading Chris Middleton, you already knew the team was going downhill. So why would you want something and take that big contract when you knew from the simple fact that that team was on a down run ever since they traded that man? Chris Middleton was a big deal far as them winning that championship. Him and Drew Holiday, them dudes were a key to that championship. So why would you sign that deal? Now you want to get traded out. I hope they keep him and make him play out that contract. You have a good night, bro.
1: Hell yeah. Hell yeah. Corey in Baltimore, good call. Drew Holiday is the most disrespected player in the NBA. He might even be a Hall of Famer. And how many times has he been traded? How many times has he been the piece? I'm a Northwest guy. I lost my team. Seattle Supersonics, rest in peace. So I kind of gravitated towards the Portland Trailblazers because I did radio in Oregon. And if you do radio, sports talk radio in the state of Oregon like I did, you have two main topics, the Blazers and Duck football. And those are the ones, that's what you hammer in Oregon. So I talked a lot about the Blazers, started following them and still do. And Drew Holiday, dude. But yeah, here's what happened with the Bucks, guys. And you're right, the deal and all that, they put all their eggs into what looked good with a Damian Lillard, Giannis type of duo. It looked beautiful, and it just didn't happen. Dame wasn't, it just wasn't the same. And it's really hard in the NBA to have two of those guys who just need the damn ball. Like, Portland let Damian do whatever the hell he wanted, and he's the best Blazer ever as a result. And it just, and injuries and age, I get it. The timing just didn't happen. But I don't know if you want to blame Giannis for this. He was probably told by the organization that they would make the moves and they would be right in the mix. And it's hard, to go to the finals and then not think you can get back. Guys, these guys aren't wired like that. You get to the finals once, you win a title once. You think you're going to win it. You think you can win it every single year. And I think Giannis probably thought that. But, trading the Chris Middleton, I get it. They made some bad moves. And now they're looking to trade Giannis. And sorry, man, Tyler Hero in a late lottery pick isn't even close to enough. Even if you throw in a couple of decent 3-and-D guys. No, man. But my question would be, if your team is picking in the top five, at what point would you flip that pick for Giannis? I'll ask the question in reverse. If you're a Bucks fan, what's the best first-round pick you think you could get for Giannis? 310-840-4910. Can't believe we're talking all this trade stuff. Man, NBA offseason, it's way better than the regular season, and it's not as good as the playoffs. But, I mean, think about it. I mean, there's never been this much Washington Wizards talk on national sports radio, and I get it. It's not going anywhere. It's going to escalate in the next 2 days. Because we got the NBA draft on Tuesday. I don't want to be that guy, but I'll just say this real quick. But the NBA draft doesn't pack the punch that it used to, right? And I hate that I feel like I'm that guy. Anytime I talk about the NBA, I have to hop in the DeLorean and tell everybody how awesome it used to be. I don't like that guy. But the draft with like Shaq, some of those years, early 90s, it felt like it was just, you watch the guys play in college for multiple years. Just felt like such a bigger deal. And, you know, remember some of those. And I remember that year we went Shaq first, Alonzo Mourning second, Christian Laettner third. And a lot of times with the draft now, I mean, these guys have played 30 games in college. And they're drafting on potential, not who's the best basketball player. If that was the case, then Ben would trade the first overall pick straight up with the kid in town, the shaggin' wagon for the little motorized scooter, straight up the first pick for Giannis. Because, you know, he's certainly, Giannis is better at basketball than A.J. Dabanse is right now. And probably will be for the next 4 or 5 years. But nope. Benny doesn't want to do it. He's damaged goods. He's 32. He already has his title. He's just, you know, how into this is he going to be? A.J. Dabanse can be yours. He can be your Wes Unseld. And that's how weak that franchise has been. The hell do you know about the Bullets? You know, I remember the sick team. They had Rod Strickland. They had Chris Webber. They got Juwan Howard. Like, they had some nice little runs there, but they've never mattered to, like, most people. They had that one team that lost a game 7 to Boston back in, what was that, like, 17? That wasn't really anything. I mean, they were, like, the one team that, like, had Moses Malone, and he wasn't even good there. Moses Malone was awesome, like, everywhere. They traded Jeff Ruland for Moses Malone, and I'm embarrassed I even know that. But that team, you got to go back to Wes Unseld to have, like, cool history talk about the Washington franchise. And they won that title in 78. Went back in 79, lost to the Supersonics. But, yeah, I mean, it's a non-existent team franchise if you're out of the Beltway. And now Benny's thinking, I want to draft Dabanse. I want to grow my own. I don't want somebody else's in their 30s, even though it'll help my team. You probably win a playoff series, Benny, if you get a healthy Giannis year next year. You probably win a playoff series. But no, and you don't win a lot of playoff series in that town, but I get it. You'd rather roll the dice and hope, Benny, that you get, let's just say it, the greatest wizard ever.
0: So you're looking for, you had a era here with a pretty good backcourt in Wall and Beal that I think had some tough injury luck, which prevented it from getting to its true ceiling. But even then, it was not a good enough duo, was not a good enough tandem. Their ceiling was winning a playoff series. And at the end of the day, in the NBA, when you're kind of in the middle where like you are barely able to make the postseason, you're kind of in a bad spot because every single year you're spinning your tires pretty much being mediocre. And the Wizards were done with doing that after 20 years of doing that pretty much.
1: Yeah. And this you would hope, I mean, and that's a team where, I mean, the greatest wizard of all time is Wes Unseld. You know, Elvin Hayes played there. And then you can talk like John Wall and Arena, you know, and Beal had some good run there too. Walt Bellamy had time there. Anton Jameson, Gilbert Arenas put up really good stats. You had a few guys there. I know, Bullet talk. I sound like I'm on 97.5 The Game in D.C. with Benny Boy right now talking all these Wizards. But you're right, with this pick, you hope you're drafting the best player you've ever had. And you're willing to risk that to get better immediately. They do that a lot in the NBA. Sometimes, yes, it does work, most of the time it doesn't, but I still get it. You still have to keep trying. And in that league, it's almost like the luck of the draw, even with the number one overall pick. Like, you need to get the number one overall pick on the right year. You know, because sometimes it's Wemby. Sometimes it's Anthony Bennett. You know, and teams never recover from that. Or you remember this name, Wizards fans out there? Kwame Brown? Get off it! I mean, that was the last time, I think. What, no, John Wall. Last time they had the first overall pick was John Wall. And that was a hit. I'll give him that pick. John Wall had a nice career. He won, what, a couple playoff series? Maybe? And it was, you know, marred by injuries there, but okay. But before, I mean, you have room, Benny, for a greatest all-time player. I hope DeBonta hits for you. I do, brother. We're going to get to the NFL. 310-840-4910. I'm just not seeing it. Little old lady on a motorized scooter. I didn't even see it coming. Download the Westwood One Sports app.
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1: Great spinning tonight. Ladies and gentlemen, Peyton Lodge, our board operator, the son of Roger, just killing it on the tracks, knows his sports too. Benny Boy Strober, our producer, and yours truly, Johnny Ballgame, John Mallory. I love our Sunday night crowd. Love this. It's like, you know, sometimes I'll do fill-ins on Saturday or whatever on Westwood One, and it's never the same. It's weird. Like, your audience, I can relate it to, like, sleeping in your own bed. Ah, yeah. 310-840-4910. Hop on with Johnny Ballgame here. We have the caller, Tony in Dallas. And I agree, man. I'm not seeing it with Mike McCarthy either. If they go 11-6, okay, not 10-7, 9-8, because they've been doing that, but that would still surprise me. But if they go 11-6, 12-5, because to Mike McCarthy's credit, he won a lot of regular season games in Dallas. I just don't ever remember him winning any big ones. But I'll be surprised if Mike McCarthy in Pittsburgh this year in that division wins 12, 13 games. I don't see it. I want to ask you about Robert Sala. I don't know if I see that. What am I missing? Robert Sala in Tennessee. He was 20-36 with the Jets, fired after week 5, I think it was. One season, which is an early firing. And now he gets the Titans. Do I love this defense? Because he is a terrific defensive coordinator, Robert Sala. He is terrific. He came up with the LOB Seahawks on that team. Then he made his way to San Francisco, and he's an elite coordinator. He got a gig with the Jets. It got way off the rails with the Aaron Rodgers and multiple deals. It just did. But now he's in Tennessee. Do I love the quarterback situation? No. We're in wait and see mode. TBD, Cam Ward. So I don't love that. Okay, well, do the Titans have a ton of skill position players that scare you? No. But Robert Saleh's the guy. Well, he went to the Jets. You know, you can't win in the Jets. You get a pass. Okay, I'll kind of buy that. But look at the Jets coaches who got another gig after the Jets. Herm Edwards, how'd that work in Kansas City? Eric Mangini, how'd that work in Cleveland? Rex Ryan, Buffalo. Todd Bowles, Tampa. Now it's Robert Saleh. Didn't exactly work for any of those guys who flunked in New York and got another gig somewhere else. Didn't exactly work. I don't know if I'm seeing it. Who else you got? 310-840-4910. Johnny Ballgame, Westwood One Sports Night. Benny Boy Strober producing. Peyton Lodge running the board.
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0: Tom Petty all night and into the morning. Thought it'd be a cool addition. Let's just petty up this entire show. So, again, shout out Peyton Lodge running our board and Benny Boy Strober producing. Taking your calls at 310-840-4910. I'm your boy, Johnny Ballgame. Benny, where'd you go to college?
1: University of Maryland.
0: Okay, we got a Terp over there. Okay, Peyton Lodge, where'd you go to college?
2: TCU, go Frogs.
0: Oh, TCU.
2: Yes, sir.
0: Maryland. You know where I went, Benny?
1: Let me know.
0: The University of Idaho. I-D-A-H-O. Idaho, Idaho. Go, go, go. I'm a Vandal, fellas. Yes, in the Kibbe Dome. Highly recommend. I got to take you guys to a Vandal game one of these years. We're going to party our ace off and then go. Have either of you guys ever heard of the Kibbe Dome?
1: Yeah, heard of it.
3: No.
0: Okay. Well, all right. Not here, not there. Anyway, so that's what we're representing here. Maryland, TCU, and little Idaho over here having some fun. 310-840-4910. Let's get to the ATL as we put a bow on Father's Day. I hate when I say that, but I said it again. And sharing thoughts. I've asked you guys all morning, all into the night, do you have one significant memory in sports with your dad that you would love to share quickly on a national radio show? We'll give you that line. Let's get to the ATL. Israel, you're on the line in the ATL. Welcome to Westwood One Sports with Johnny Ballgame. What you got, Israel?
4: Well, first of all, thank you for taking my call. You're killing it. And my dad, my father, he was a football coach, and that's what brought us to Atlanta, is offensive coordinator for Morehouse. So we were always in the sports from the time I was a small child. And starting in 1984, we had a tradition of watching the final round of the U.S. Open together. And even as I grew older, went off to college, et cetera, we would still call each other and all the way up to the end, man, to the 80s. And we actually also used to go to Clearwater, Phillies, spring training games together and actually take score with a pencil and paper, swear to God.
0: I love it, man. You know, I'm sorry you lost him.
4: Oh, no, Faye, I appreciate it. But I was blessed. Both of my parents lived to their 80s. I got to do my dad's eulogy along with my other brothers. So it was a blessing that we got to at least celebrate his life. But I would also like to say, Johnny Ballgame, you inspired me so much. I wrote a song about you. I sent it to you already.
0: You wrote a song about me, and you sent it to me.
4: I wrote a theme song for Johnny Ballgame. Yes, sir, I did. I sent it to you on direct message on Facebook, and if I had your email, I'll send you that, too.
0: All right. Appreciate the... Yeah, Israel, I'll tell you this. Yeah. If the song, if it kills it, if it's good, Peyton Lodge, our board operator, will play it next week, okay? And I know you'll be listening...
4: Thank you.
0: Yeah, we'll play that show on the air. We'll play that song on the show next week. Hope you have a good Father's Day. You went to Morehouse, Israel. Is that what you said?
4: For undergraduate, I went to Morehouse for undergrad, and then for grad school, I went to FAMU and Florida State.
0: Nice, brother. Good stuff. Love Morehouse. Great stuff, man. I had a buddy that went there as well. 310-840-4910. Appreciate you on the call. You can get in here. The whole soccer buzz. Damn, I'm way more into it than I thought. Not a soccer guy, fan. I'm from Seattle, which is a mega soccer hub. So soccer's been in front of my face my whole life. I never went there. Football, basketball, baseball, golf, hockey, whatever, ahead of soccer. And it's everywhere I'm going now. And I like it. I'm all in. I've watched almost every match that I've been around to watch. And that includes at work in my cubicle. I'll put the game on. I do. I host with a team Monday through Friday in Boise, Idaho. Let me get that out again a little smoother. But so, yeah, and the cool thing about World Cup, They don't play games at the same time? Every single game is a standalone. Imagine like the NCAA tournament doing that. Every single game. The first round would take too long. But that's what they do. Every single game is standalone. So you watch, and I'm watching all these other countries, and I'm hearing the dialogue. You know, can soccer massively grow? How can this country use this World Cup to go to soccer places that maybe they could only ever dream of going? How does that happen? Can it happen? Will it now happen? Where we're going to make room for soccer? Like, we're the MLS? Because of this World Cup, MLS is going to grow to a very point of significance that deserves massive uproar and accomplishment? Here's my take. Because I'm digging this World Cup. It's my favorite thing right now. If I could pick one game to watch this week, I'm going to watch USA in the World Cup. And that's part of the reason why this has been fantastic. And there's a big but, though. Sir Mix-a-Lot's eyes. Baby got back, guys. A big but. Because this World Cup has just been delivered on a silver platter. It could not be served up better than the form of even breakfast in bed. Stick with me on this. You woke up every day to your breakfast of choice in bed on a little tray. How often are you going to say, I'm going to take this tray, put it to the side, I'm not hungry? What? If you got me breakfast in bed, I'm eating that every day. Every day. If it's right in front of me, yes. I love it. Biscuits and gravy all the way. But if it's not in front of me, if it's not in my bed, I'm not going to get up and every day go make a breakfast. Every day go out for breakfast to get that meal. No, I'm good. It's okay. I'll do whatever. But if it's right in front of me, I'll eat that son of a gun every single day. And that's where this World Cup is. And that's why it is absolutely terrific. It is. If you're still shunning this, man, I'm telling you, I'm not a soccer guy either. But this is legit. And this is like the biggest sporting event in the world. And you see the emotion on these fans when they score a goal. It's like the greatest thing in sports that's ever happened to that nation. And you see it on their face. Hugging, crying. It's magnificent television. I even love Alexi Lawless. Bring it. I think he's terrific. I love the dynamic that you can totally tell. They're not homies. Which is fine. I love it. But it's been on a silver platter, guys, for the American sports fan. And under this umbrella, it's perfect. You're not going to get touched. It's on our terms. It's on our convenience in this country. And that's the number one reason it's working. It's in this country primarily, North America. It's in our stadiums, our NFL stadiums, guys. Stadiums that we love, that we watch every week during the season. Are you kidding me? I'm from Seattle. I've been to Lumen Field probably more than any other stadium in my life. Seeing Team USA play there, and I'll speak for everybody up in the Northwest or Seahawk community, the 12s. That was bitching seeing that. And not only that, and we'll get there, but yeah, they won. This is a silver platter World Cup, and it's not going to be delivered like this ever again, in my opinion. So no, soccer is not going to take this big jump after this. But it doesn't need to. But it's a silver platter. Our stadiums, our NFL teams, sold out, Boston on a beer shortage because the Scots are there. Braveheart, hell yes. And here's and it's reasonable kickoff times. We don't want to wake up at 3 in the morning to watch a soccer match, man. When even the family, I don't know, half the guys on the team. I'm not waking up that time to watch this. But it's on American soil. So it's our time zones, man. You get games starting in the morning and ending in the night, all standalones. It's lovely. It's terrific. Our time zones. No out of the ordinary crap. In 2030, the World Cup, Spain, Portugal, Morocco, that's 6 hours ahead of Eastern time. So do the math. There's going to be some games there if it starts at 7 p.m. in Portugal. Do the math. That might not be for someone in the Pacific time zone to be like, you're probably not going to do that. So it's working there. Silver platter. Here's the other thing. It's America. We're big, hairy, American winning machines. Guys, we're winning. We're good. We're putting on a show. Look at the goal differential. You don't have to be an analytical sports nerd to realize we're playing very good soccer. We're 2-0. We're already in the next round, setting ourselves up for like the coziest of paths possible, not leaving the Pacific time zone until what? The quarters or the semis? And we're even talking quarters and semis? Hell yes, we are. We look good. Silver platter. You want to watch when you're good? Go to any attendance, any level of a game. A team that wins, look at their attendance. A team that traditionally loses, look at their attendance. There's a difference. It's not hard to crack that code. We're good. We're winning. And it's fun. We're scoring. The crowds are lovely. Silver platter. And it's what? June 22nd? Early July, every NFL team has closed up shop until fall camp, at least for the players. The NFL could not be more anonymous than it is right now. This is the small window pocket where the NFL won't touch you. There's no news to be had unless, I don't know, dudes are getting in trouble and stuff. Because that is the time. They're off on their own, essentially. But there's just not really that news nugget. It's open season. Silver platter. Couldn't be any perfect. Remember the last World Cup, Qatar? No, I don't either. Because they played it during the NFL season. I'm not going away from my NFL for World Cup soccer under any circumstances. Period. And most American sports fans aren't either. Don't give me a World Cup in American football season. And sorry, you know, arrogant Americans, it doesn't have to be about us. It obviously isn't. That's why you played that time of year in Qatar, because it's too damn hot. I get it, to play in July, August. I don't know. Maybe not have a World Cup in a climate that is nowhere close to conducive to the time you want the World Cup to take place, which is in the summer. So that's even working. The NFL can't touch this. MC Hammer, please don't hurt him. Can't touch it. And how about this? Every 4 years? It's like no commitment at all. Because I'm American sports fans are busy. You have an NBA team, an NFL team, a baseball team, a hockey team, collegiate teams. Like, dude, we have so much on our plate. We don't just root for one sport. Like we have, like, you know, say overseas, say a British soccer fan. He roots for his national team and he roots for a couple club teams here and there. But it's the same sport. Americans, we have just different sports all together. So if you give me this every 4 years, I'll get up for it this time of year. So for me, I mean, that's why this World Cup is working. And they've hit this thing so far out of the park, that ball hasn't even landed yet. Soccer everywhere I go, and I like it. But it's been presented like breakfast in bed. Of course I'm going to eat it up. It's right in front of me, and it tastes good. But am I really going to go out of my way for it? Better be a damn good breakfast, but probably not every day. I'm not going to be committed to it. It'll be a thing every now and again. I'll get up and cook breakfast or whatever the case, whatever the analogy you want to look. But every 4 years, it's on American soil, our kickoff times, our NFL stadiums. We're kicking ass, Seabass. We're winning. There's no NFL even close. And it's a four-year thing. I don't think it's going to be able to grow because I don't know if this will return to North America even in our lifetime. I don't know. Hopefully, but I don't know when. Everybody wants to host World Cup. You know, we can't be arrogant Americans. Oh, it's better when we host it because we have all the cool stuff. So we should host the World Cup every 4 years. Not going to happen. FIFA would laugh their ass off at that. But this has been a silver platter sporting event. And I'm loving every minute of it. We'll get to the calls. 310-840-4910. Coming up. Hey, guys, I'm Johnny Ballgame. Got you all morning. It's Westwood One Sports. 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
5: The 1-0 from the southpaw. 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

0: You know, someone who obviously has never heard me before, and that's totally okay. I've had this gig, Westwood One Sports Night, late night Sundays, for about 6 months, so I get it. But one guy hit me up, and he said, stop saying dude. To that, I would probably say, dude, that's just kind of my style. It's kind of how I roll. Appreciate you guys. 310-840-4910, Johnny Ballgame on Westwood One Sports Night. I asked earlier, because I really don't know. I do know that the top 10 picks in Tuesday's draft are likely freshmen. All of them. Never happened. Does that mean it's working? The NBA rule not allowing high school to NBA. You got to have that 1 year in between. You got to be 1 year removed from what should be your high school graduating class. Does that mean it's working? Because the freshmen, hey, they're ready. After that 1 year of college, here they are. At least their ceiling is determined enough to be a top 10 pick. Is that it? Or does it tell me that, why is the NBA still doing this? You could be getting these guys a year earlier. And maybe college basketball, I don't know if it would benefit or not. Would you rather have college basketball where the top 10, 12 players in high school don't go? Maybe that would level the playing field. I don't know. Maybe that would convince players to stay longer. They're going to leave anyway in the portal. So you can't expect a guy to even stay 2 years anymore. If he has a good year, he's gone, depending on your school. And even then. So would you be okay, NBA? Now, we're gonna end this. It's not a college basketball rule. It's an NBA rule. I don't know. Your thoughts, 310-840-4910. We'll get to the calls. I got Lawrence, Kansas, and our main man, Prozac. Appreciate you for the call. Prozac, you wanted to talk a little bit of Father's Day. Go for it, Prozac.
1: Oh, yes, sir. Ballgame, thank you. My father taught me how to keep score in a baseball game, and he would pack this book around with him everywhere he went. And every time we went to the Kansas City Royals baseball games, he would have that book and he packed it, you know, and wrote in there everything, circles, the K's, the flyouts, the hoppers, all that stuff. And I learned that from him, and it's phenomenal. And it's a joy to look back into that book and see all those games that we went to, you know, some of them included Bo Jackson and some of the other great Royals players like, you know, George Brett, Dan Quisenberry, and those guys. But my most special memory sporting with my father is he was a skydiver. And he would take me to the drop zones with him when I was, you know, a kid, 11, 10 years old. And if there was a spot on the plane, they would let me ride. And it was just phenomenal to watch my father jump out of these perfectly operating aircrafts and plunge towards the earth from, you know, 7,000 feet, 8,000 feet, whatever. But he passed away in a plane crash while skydiving. And yeah, ever since then, I've never felt the urge to get in the plane again.
0: Appreciate the call. Prozac in Lawrence, Kansas. Being emotional, that's what Father's Day is all about. That's what it's all about. I lost my father a few years back, and I said, you guys want to call in and share a story? You, your dad, sports? Bring it. I would imagine going back, looking at that scorebook, and he's not with us anymore, Prozac. We lost the call, or we got rid of the call, but I didn't need him anymore. I just wanted to comment that, you know, if he has that scorebook, going back and looking at it, those are the beautiful things, right? Good stuff, man. 310-840-4910. Earlier, I should say now, yesterday, Jeff Goodman, college basketball insider, was on Westwood One Sports Radio with Josh Graham. And Josh asked him, good question. He asked him, you know, what is he hearing about this draft in the first round that kind of surprises him. Here's what Jeff Goodman said.
2: The wildest thing is we all say how great a draft it is. And the wildest thing that I had somebody say was that they think there'll be one all-star to come out of this draft, which I thought was insane. But again, you look at it and you're like, all right, well, if Peterson doesn't live up to the expectations, and what if Boozer isn't an all-star, but he's a next-tier guy, and what if AJ, you know, doesn't develop into what we think or he thinks he's going to be? And these guards are good, but are they all-stars? I mean, I kind of went through it. Most years, the average in the top 10, in the top

0: And if you look at these 10 players that all freshmen could go, certainly in like the top 11 or 12, they all can't be all-stars. There's already a ton of young dude all-stars right now in the league. So you don't know, obviously. But I ask you, is it working? You have to wait 1 year to go to the draft. It feels like, I think you can make a great case for both, which probably answers my question that, dude, yeah. You're a top 10 pick here. I think you're liking most of these guys. Is AJ DeBonta way ahead? Like Benny Boy Strober, our producer, Washington, D.C. Biggest draft pick of your sports life, Benny Boy. And it's AJ DeBonta. If it's not AJ, and there's a secret, and there's a wild card, and you hear another name announced, would any other name please you at all, Benny? I think we lost Benny over there. Benny, we can't hear you, brother, but I'm sure it was riveting at that. You know, for example, and he made a good point, Cameron Boozer. Is he an all-star or is he just really good? Like, I'll use a former Dukie. Is he Shane Battier's career? Which would be fine. Shane Battier was wonderful. But maybe one all-star, and I don't think that. But he could play on my team any day. I loved Shane Battier's pro career. Hit a lot of big shots in his career. And if Cameron Boozer is that, then great. And, you know, not all of them can be all-stars. That's what's crazy. And we did this exercise. But, I mean, you know, franchise-changing players. I mean, they're tough to find, even at one. I mean, Philly had two in a row. Simmons and Fultz. Cleveland had two in a row. Bennett and Wiggins. You know, Zion Williamson has never played in a playoff game. I mean, how can you say he changed that franchise? He's never played in a playoff game. DeAndre Ayton. All these guys. And obviously, of course, Anthony Bennett. But that's getting to the point where that was like 15 years ago now. But the point is, like, it's like over a 50% bust rate. Anthony Edwards, massive hit. Kane Cunningham, massive hit. Paolo Banchero, massive hit. Wemby, historic hit. Rashize, Atlanta, we'll see. Cooper Flagg, we'll see. But for, you know, Ben Simmons, Markelle Fultz are out there too. It's not a sure thing. I don't know where DeBonta will be. So maybe I like them at least having 1 year in college. At least 1 year. But I am, at the same time, glad that LeBron didn't have to do that. Kobe as well. He was an all-star in year two. If Kobe may have played 1 year of college, who knows if he's an all-star in year one. So for some of them, yeah, you want to get there as quick as you can. College, you're just kind of treading water. And we will see, right? Because it's going to be a first-round top 10 all-freshman. Never happened. Like I said earlier, pretty crazy, man. 310-840-4910. Let's get to Sacramento. We got Big Pete in Sacramento. What's up, Pete? What you got, bud?
1: Hey, ball game. 1981. My dad was season ticket holder for the Niners. I remember Walsh got there in 79. We went to 6 out of 8 home games. I think 80, we went to about 7. I think got 7 out of 8. And then 1981. We're in that end zone, 5-yard line. Joe Montana, Dwight Clark. For the catch. Greatest sport event I've ever been with my dad. 2 weeks later.
0: You were at that game.
1: I was at that game. If I got the ticket stubs, I made a little memento for my dad with a picture of Clark from the Chronicle. 2 weeks later, he wakes me up at 1 o'clock in the morning. He says, we got to go. I said, where are we going? He goes, we got to go. Come on, get your stuff on. We drive down from Sacramento to the San Francisco airport, get on a charter plane with a bunch of other Niner fans going crazy, fly to the Silver Dome, get off the plane, get on a bus, take it to the Silver Dome, have a little tailgate party, go watch the Niners whip some ass, get done, get back on the bus, back to the airport.

0: fly home. I turned to my dad. He said, hey, how come we didn't stay tonight? He goes, who the hell wants to stay tonight in the middle of January in Detroit?
1: Only okay, sports can do that. Right, Pete? Sacramento, appreciate you sharing that story. And,
0: Thank you,
1: I appreciate that. I would imagine your father is not with us anymore. Thank you for the call. If that story happened in 1981, that's an all-timer, man. It's an all-timer. You know, Peyton Lodge, son of Roger Lodge, blind date, our board operator here. You know, his dad works with the LA Angels in their broadcasting team. And he got to fly on the team plane for Vladimir Guerrero's Hall of Fame induction, behind the scenes, all that stuff, Peyton. And that's something you said that was your one, that's your best memory, you and your dad, who's still with us, but getting to do that.
2: Without question. Yes, sir.
1: How's that plane?
2: It was pretty quick. You know, they called it a jet. And it went up there pretty high.
1: What's it look like? Is it just a basic jet? Like, what's it like on the inside? Like a team jet? Is it super nice?
2: It's a little smaller than, you know, the Southwest plane I usually hop on. But it was nice. It was nice. Yeah, we took off in Orange County area. So actually walking out and walking onto the tarmac onto the plane was something different for me.
1: Yeah, that is cool. I've got to travel with some college football teams. But I've never been on a team plane before where, like, the team owns that plane. That's a cool story there. Let's get to Montreal. We got Tony on the line. Westwood One. Appreciate you, Tony. What you got, bud?
3: I appreciate you, Johnny Ballgame. You're really great, man. I love listening to you. Listen, heartfelt, obviously, Father's Day. I'm a father, three kids, and you just started these memories back when I was a kid. And the story is simple. When I was a kid, around 8, 9 years old, I asked my father, I said, listen, I'd like to go to a hockey school. He sent me to a hockey school called Henri Richard Hockey School, 1971. And that was run by Montreal Canadiens great Henri Richard. But I met a guy by the name of Henri Richard. I said, listen, how do you have that amazing slap shot? I was a little kid. He says, you practice with lead pucks. So what's a lead puck? He said, a heavy weighted lead puck with a French accent. Went home, I came, and, you know, it was cost a lot of money back then to go to hockey school. But my dad, you know, he said, I'm going to send you for 2 weeks. I made an impact talking to pros like that. And I met Guy Charron, Denny Desjardins, Henri Richard. I was in heaven. And it cost a lot of money back then. And my dad said, you're going to go. We didn't have a lot of money. And he sent me, and then when I came back, I said, Dad, I need lead pucks. Well, he found the lead pucks, and he would tell me, go downstairs, and our basement was pretty much all concrete floor, concrete wall. He says, map out a chalk line on the wall with a chalk line with a hockey net, 6 feet by 4.5 feet, whatever it was. He says, now make 4 corners. Make 4 boxes for the corners and take tape and line up and hang from the rafters 4 beer bottles. I'm going to sit in the back here smoking a dart, and I want to see you slap that puck. And I'd be slapping hundreds of pucks. So I'm not kidding you, 100 pucks. And once in a while, I'd get lucky and smash one of those beer bottles. Then you'd hear screaming from the upstairs. My mother, what are you doing? You're screaming. What are you doing? My dad would just be chuckling, smoking a dart, having a beer. He goes, break another one. And I'd be slapping that puck, shooting that puck, and hit another one. You'd hear the screaming. My dad would be chuckling. He goes, break another one. That's what I think about today. That's what he did. And that slap shot got me all the way into NCAA hockey, all the way into junior hockey at 15 years old, and getting recruited by Colby College, Mickey Goulet, and being in the NCAA hockey to play against players like John Tortorella, who ended up in the NHL as a coach. So, you know what? That slap shot and shooting that puck and thinking of my old man, who was a boxer, who didn't know very much about hockey, taught me perseverance and how to play and never quit. And that's what I think about today, Johnny.
1: I appreciate giving you a platform to share that story. Tony in Montreal, thank you for the call. I mean, there's certain things that only sports can do, right? There's a lot of those things, man. And, you know, when dad is around, it makes such an impact. Mom's the greatest thing ever, and we all know that. But when dad's there and dad cares, I mean, we've all grown up with friends and athletes. Some have mom and dad. Some have just mom. Some have just dad. And you can always tell a lot of them, many, many cases, not everyone, but the athlete that's got mom and dad, especially an invested dad, it helps, man. It helps. Not just in sports, but just life. So I was lucky enough, dad was around for me too. No longer with us, like a lot of people listening. So I'm glad that Tony was able to tell that story again. I don't know when the last time he's told it was. Big week coming up. College World Series tonight. By the way, Westwood One, best coverage of the College World Series you'll find. Drake Toll coming up. Nick Costos coming up. Your boy Johnny Ballgame. Every single Sunday late night into Monday morning. It's a silver platter, man. Yes, I'm into soccer. 310-840-4910. Name a bigger sporting event this week for you than Team USA Soccer. I dare you. 310-840-4910. 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

0: had no idea I was going to love the World Cup the way I'm loving the World Cup. It's been such a wonderful, pleasant surprise for me. And it's not like I don't like the World Cup. I watched Team USA all 4 years in the World Cup, but that's all I really give soccer. I'll give it the World Cup, kinda, but I'm all in on this one. Soccer's everywhere I go, and I love it. I can't get enough of it. I'm watching all the shows, and I like the coverage. But I also understand the fact it's on American soil, our stadiums, our kickoff times. Team USA's rocking. We're really good, or we have been. So, I mean, we at least have two more weeks of this. You have one more match in group, and then you got your first knockout round game. And then you get about a game every 6-7 days. So we still have like two more weeks guaranteed. The team's good. We're going to be in it. There's no NFL to be found this time of year. NFL shuts off. And it's only every 4 years. Wait, what? I mean, I'm loving this. It's been the perfect sporting event at this time for me. But that does not mean that I'm going to care about the CONCACAF Gold Cup. I don't think I will. I don't think I'm going to care about Copa America. I don't think I'm going to dive into the MLS. Messi already plays in the MLS, and I don't watch it. What, CONCACAF Nations League? I don't think it's going to do that, but it'll get me excited for World Cups. Only problem is next World Cup, Spain, Portugal, Morocco, 2030. What's the time difference? 6 hours from Eastern Standard Time. So you don't get the American, necessarily all the American kickoff times. And I think it's a tough ask, asking an American sports fan at 3 in the morning, 4 in the morning to watch a soccer match. It's a tough ask, but that's not here, not getting any of those kickoff times. They're all American kickoff times. It's been perfect. But is it going to take soccer to this unprecedented level? I don't think so. But I'll tell you this, this sure is bitching, man. I'm loving World Cup. Can't wait for the next match. And I don't even care who they're playing. That's when you know you're invested in your team. You don't care who the opponent is. You just want to watch your team. That's a beautiful thing for a sports fan. Let's get back to the calls. Father's Day, memories, anything you want to talk about. Let's get to Michael. He's in Morgan Hill, California. Michael, you're live with Johnny Ballgame. What you got?
1: Hey, how you doing, Johnny? I just wanted to give a shout-out to my dad. I've been listening to this radio since I was probably around 5. One of the craziest moments I had, I just found this out. I guess I was there for the 2010 Giants Dynasty World Series. That's got to be one of the craziest stories I'm able to tell, is that my dad was there, and he was able to take me to the parades when I was little, and when the police was trying to clear everybody out, the whole city was just going crazy.
0: Sweet story. You got to go to a parade for the Giants. I love those Giants teams, by the way. Thank you for the call, Michael, in California. I love those Giants teams. Every other year, the three titles, and the Giants didn't win squat forever. You know, not since Willie Mays in New York. And then they got those three, Bochy, Posey. That was fun. Let's get to Detroit. We got Victor in Detroit. What you got, Victor? You're with Johnny Ballgame. What do you know? What do you say?
2: Hey, man. How you doing tonight?
0: Good. Good.
2: Listen, I was young and Wade Boggs recorded his 3,000th hit in Tampa Bay, man. And that ball was a home run, and it came all the way at us and landed about 12 sections right in front of us. And me and my dad love baseball. And I guess, back when I was about 10 years old, I didn't know how special it was, but still think about that today, man. And I know my father, Phil's still listening to this radio station right now, and I hope he hears it, because that meant a lot to me, man.
0: Phil?
2: Yeah. Phil Dunn, man, in Knoxville, Tennessee. And I'm from Detroit, Michigan, and I can't be with my father today, but we love baseball and we love the Tigers. And, you know, back when we lived in Florida, we loved the Devil Rays. Was a brand new team. And, man, I'll tell you what, it was just an experience. You just, when you're a young kid, you don't know what you got in front of you. Man, see somebody hit a 3,000th career hit, and it was a home run. It was a whole experience.
0: Thanks for the call, Victor, in Detroit. Wonderful story. Yeah, Wade Boggs, you know, he had that victory lap of a career in Tampa, like a lot of dudes, Jose Canseco, a few of those guys, with Greg Vaughn, Fred McGriff. Like, all those sluggers had that stop in Tampa just to hit another 40 bombs on their way out. That would have been cool to see Wade Boggs do all that. And, guys, that's what sports do. And that's why sports in Father's Day will always go hand in hand. Not, you know, the U.S. Open's always terrific because there's so many father and son and father and daughter golf combinations. Everybody golfs and they love the U.S. Open. But baseball, we had stories. Football, we had stories. You know, and then it's part of being, you know, if you are a father, you know, you're listening thinking, hey, maybe I found an idea that I'm going to do with my son or daughter. And we got that cool bond in this country and you know, with sports. And there's certain aspects of our life that draw emotions, you guys, that only sports can touch those emotions. It's crazy. That's why we're all lovely sports fans. I keep using that word. I hear it every match of the World Cup. Been a lot of fun watching the World Cup so far. But again, it's been on a silver platter for the American sports fan, and I'm eating up every second of it. It's like breakfast in bed. I'm going to eat it every day. It's served for me. But when it's no longer served for me, I'm probably not going to get up and fix it every day. So I'm going to keep on keeping on with this World Cup. I think you guys probably will too. Benny Boy Strober, our producer, always great stuff. Rock solid. Gosh, he's got the big one. In Washington, D.C., big draft. Peyton Lodge running our board. Well done, Peyton. Good stuff. I'm Johnny Ballgame. It's Westwood One Sports. 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

0: Nice call on the Tom Petty All Night Long edition Sunday nights. I'm your guy, Johnny Ballgame, Westwood 1, 310-840-4910. Yesterday, shout out to all the fathers. Hopefully they had a wonderful Father's Day, depending where you're listening. Appreciate you guys for calling in and sharing those stories. That was a lot of fun. Cool exercise. Year 24, and I haven't really put this into perspective because I was thinking about this when I'm looking at the NBA draft. And yeah, the first 10 picks are all freshmen, mainly, most likely. Does that say anything to you about maybe the state of college basketball or the NBA? And could anything be done better? Or is the system kind of working? Send them to college 1 year. That's fine. It still does a lot in their growth, maturity, and that's going to be better than just letting the kids who would be top 10 picks come anyway, just like Clark said, I'm sorry, like Cousin Eddie said to Snot when he jumped on Griswold's leg. Best thing to do, just let him finish. Let him go, Clark. Just let him go. You know, just let him go from high school to the league and let them develop them on their own dime and time. But I'm thinking about it and going, okay, this is going to be weird, but every single player taken in the top 10 of the draft, every single one of them wasn't even born yet when LeBron James faced the Sacramento Kings on, what, in October in 2003. They weren't even born yet. Year 24. Love him or hate him, holy shnikes, right? And he's not, this isn't Larry Holmes fighting Mike Tyson in 1988, getting his ass kicked because he needed the money. This isn't that. You know, Peyton Lodge, our board operator, son of Roger. Were you alive when LeBron made his NBA debut?
1: I was born in 04.
0: No, you weren't, dude. You were born during his rookie year. Right on that. Yeah. I mean, this is unprecedented at this level. And I think it's different with Tom Brady. I mean, I say this, football, in my opinion, for quarterback play, it's more of a mental exercise than it is a physical one. But you need, obviously, all the physical traits. You need them. But you're also not moving the way a basketball player is moving. And Tom Brady didn't make year 24. Year 24. I mean, Kareem played forever, right? Played 20 years. I know, 4 years of college, though. Don't forget that. LeBron did not go to college because he didn't need to. And I'm really glad he didn't have to. For those, again, just let him finish. Just let him go, Clark. Just let him go. And luckily, LeBron, at that point, they were able to just go. 310-840-4910. But I was just thinking about that. The league is just a bunch of kids now, and that's fine. Cool. The league was grown men 30, 40 years ago, and that was cool, too. It's different. You know, most players in this league are under 30. And back in the day, the All-Stars were all over 30. It's weird how it flipped. But it really quickly turned into a kid's game, young man's game. I should say young man's game with the NBA. And we got the draft on Tuesday. And these guys coming in, it's just LeBron must listen to some of the locker room talk on the bus, on the plane, and just think like, dang, man. Because think about this. LeBron has two kids, two, that are older than like everybody in the first round of the NBA draft this year. They're younger than his kids. And I don't know if we're fully going to appreciate this. I get it. People got real sick of LeBron, the flopping, the political stances. I mean, but he was in the finals every year for a decade. He was his own dynasty. It didn't matter what jersey he was wearing. I just call it the LeBron dynasty. Whatever team he went to followed his dynasty. He didn't go to their dynasty. They followed him. Didn't matter what team he was on. I fully believe LeBron could have went to just about any team in the league in his prime in the East and probably got to the finals. I said that about Magic Johnson, too, back in the day. I felt like Magic in his prime, you could have put Magic on any team in the NBA, and they'd probably be in the finals. He just made everybody that much better around him. You old school guys, you remember that? He would have. But no one, not Magic, of course, and we know why, Bird, whatever. I mean, no one. Year 24, he's never in 23 years averaged less than 20 points. Last year he was 20.9. Is this the year? Even if, I mean, are you kidding me? This would be a career year for probably 80% of the players in the NBA last year. 21 points, 6 rebounds, 7 assists. Got to shoot better downtown, though, LeBron. That was the worst he's been since he was a rookie, shooting the 3. 31% for Bron. Not get that up. But yeah, year 24. And I'm thinking, like, well, where do I want to see this? I'm done with him with the Lakers, man. I want them to do their own thing, and I want LeBron to go somewhere else. I don't know if it's, hey, team up with the Dubs and let's have the old man circuit and try to crack these whippersnappers in the head and come playoff time. I mean, I'd sign up for that. That'd be cool, sure. Is it back to Cleveland? And we just saw them go to the Eastern Conference Finals without him. You bring LeBron on that? Probably be there. I don't know where he goes. No idea. Maybe he goes to the Washington Wizards. So Benny Boy Strober can cover him every night. You'd like that, Benny. Would you take LeBron right now on the Wizards? Hell yes, right?
2: I got floated around a little bit, actually, recently. It's really hard to say no to it, is the way I'd put it.
0: All right? I mean, he's going to be 42, year 24, and he's still really good. Playing it much, you know, certainly an all-star level still. I remember Kareem's last year, 88, 89, and he played almost every game. I'll give him that. The captain. He played like 70 games his final year, but he was down to like 20 minutes. He was down to 10 points. I mean, he was holding on. Michael Thompson, Clay's dad, kind of turned into the primary center of the team that year. If you guys remember, kind of the end of Showtime when Kareem kind of, you know, he wasn't the captain anymore. LeBron's never had a twilight. He's never been a has been. He's a never been. He's been the same guy just about, and probably if he had to last year, average more points, he would have. He's playing with the biggest ball hog in basketball. And at this point, he's Danny Glover in Lethal Weapon, right? I'm too old for this. That's probably where he is. But year 24. Is this going to happen? Were there science, evolution, nutrition, diet? I mean, LeBron has calculated most likely every single thing that's went into his body in the most cases. And the crazy thing, too, think about this, year 24. One time in his career, one time he got hurt and missed like the second half of a season. And it's almost like they were, I can't remember, were they even in contention? I think they were, but he's held up. He hasn't had that catastrophic injury. Because he's the greatest physical specimen, maybe him and Bo Jackson, that I've ever seen. Year 24. So Benny Boy says, if you got the number one pick in the draft, you take the raw ceiling. You have the number one pick, you're going to take the player that you think could be have the highest mountain, biggest apex. Even though you know it could be a risk, whereas there's other players that you think have a better chance to be really, really, really good. But you look at that ceiling and you don't say, well, what do you do? I want to get your opinion on that. 310-840-4910. Let's start it off this hour. Mr. Positive out in Michigan. Mr. Positive, you better bring it tonight, man.
3: Johnny ball game, boom, shakalaka. Hey, real quick, I was going to talk about my father. Real quick, Father's Day, the greatest memory that I had, many of them, is watching a wide world of sports, Muhammad Ali, boxing, and we would get into deep discussions and arguments, and always wanted to make my dad proud. And it's just something that makes me cry. And you never want to, ladies and gentlemen, besmirch your last name. Always make your mom and dad proud. And when it comes to basketball, I love what you're saying, Johnny Ballgame. LeBron is the GOAT. You are right. He is a physical specimen. He's like Brady. Goes to bed at 8 o'clock at night. Watches what he eats. Works out. Spends $1 million on his body. Oh, my God, Johnny Ballgame. You are spot on. Everybody, go for your dreams.
0: First off, I didn't say he was the GOAT. I didn't. I'm not certain he is or isn't, and we're not going there tonight. But he's up there. He's seen things with the basket, done things with the basketball that I've never seen anybody else do. So did Jordan. So did Bird. So did Magic. So did Shaq. Right? Throw in some Kobe, sure. When they do things that no one else on the planet does, that's what sticks out to me. This is going to be an interesting call tonight. Let's get to inner city Detroit. How about them Southsiders? Will Venable, manager of the year, AL Chicago White Sox. Super Racide. You're on the line, Super. What you got?
4: Thank you. Thank you. Thank you, Johnny. I appreciate you. Hey, man, you know what they tell me? They say I may be one of the greatest of all time. It's showtime. Thanks, John. I appreciate you. Check this out, bro. My peoples is number one with me, which is Magic Johnson and LeBron. We're talking about Batman and Superman, Superman and Batman. So here's the thing, bro. LeBron will not stop until he gets 6 rings. First of all, let's get the 5th one out the way because Magic Johnson recruited him over to the Lakers. How many rings does Magic have? 5. So that means LeBron has to duplicate that. LeBron has to get that 5th ring. But guess what? Rob Pelinka is a freaking joke as a GM. Somebody call Jeannie Buss and tell her, get Magic Johnson back over there ASAP. Because when Magic Johnson was over there, that's when they won their ring. After Magic left, this buffoon called, what's his name? I can't even remember his name now. This guy who Magic Johnson was supposedly teaching the ropes to thought he can do it better than Magic Johnson, and he didn't. So if you bring Magic Johnson back over there, and you're going to love this one. Watch this, Johnny. Get Pat Riley there, too. So you would have Magic and Pat Riley as executives in the front office. If it don't work at the Lakers, you could have Magic and Pat Riley over at Miami and then bring LeBron over there with KD. So this is what I'm saying to you, brother. The possibilities are endless. LeBron is not going to stop. I believe he can go another 6 years. He wants that 6. He wants 6 rings. Now, if he has to come off the bench and be ready for the playoffs, he's going to do that. Why not? My thing is this. If Tom Brady can go to 45, LeBron can go to 45 or 46 or 47. It's all about your conditioning, and it's all about your amount of time, the amount of time that you play during the regular season. So he cuts back on his time in the regular season and be fresh and ready in the playoffs with the right executives around him, Magic Johnson, Pat Riley, over at the Lakers or over at Miami. It's going to happen, bro. But Jeannie Buss, she had to come to the realization, you were wrong to let Magic Johnson walk away. You need to bring him back and give him part ownership in the Lakers as well, some type of ownership. Magic Johnson is one of the greatest of all time. And everywhere he goes, he wins. Duh, Jeannie Buss, you better recognize and get Pat Riley over there or to the Miami Heat. Magic Johnson and Pat Riley go with LeBron James and KD and Kyrie. Come on, man. It's showtime.
0: Let me get in on this. Thank you for the call, Super Racide. LeBron can't go six more years, and I no way he wants to. But two, three, maybe. And I was asking myself this, too. I was driving on the freeway earlier today. Is it about another ring for LeBron? If not, what is it about to come back? What does he want? I mean, I'm sure a ring is cool, but it's not like he's Dan Marino. He has four. He's good. He is who he is. I don't think another ring puts him in another conversation. Look, Jordan guy and the defender of the Jordan throne is never going to give it to LeBron. It's never going to happen. Because especially if LeBron does win another ring, he can't be the best player on his team, guys. LeBron, at this point, can't take a team on his own to the finals like we saw multiple times. No, he needs to find the right spot and not lead the team in scoring, like Super Racide was saying there. Here's the other thing, guy. Dude, Pat Riley is 81. Like, does he want to run the Lakers again? Oh, yeah, and Jeannie Buss, she's going to give Magic part of the team, whoever the owner is? No! You're not going to give him ownership. Magic already owns everything. Yeah, I don't think Pat Riley at 81 is looking for a career move. Although he's as good as they come. I love Pat Riley. I think he's one of the rock star coaches in American sports history. Total badass. He was perfect for Showtime. Perfect, man. 310-840-4910. I am Johnny Ballgame. Under the radar quarterback. Who's won? Not getting any pub. Why not? What's going on? 310-840-4910. Johnny Ballgame. Westwood One Sports Night. 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
5: The U.S. men's national team is 2-0 for the first time since 1930. 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Westwood One Sports. 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
6: The way our list was crafted, and, you know, we do have discussions with our international colleagues in... There are like two players on the international side and one on the North American side that we think has the chance to be the number one pick in the draft. But as you start to go down a little deeper there, the top four players on the international side, the top six on the North American side, like they're all very interchangeable.
7: Okay.
6: We have our list out in time for the draft lottery. And the teams don't need us scouting playoffs because they have an idea where they're picking by that time. They know the players in the draft. So, you know, they're fine with our list coming out earlier. But if we were going to change our list after playoffs, like, you know, Caleb Malhotra would likely move up a little bit, for example. But those top six names, we're pretty locked in on the top six on the North American side. So the Flames picking at six. You know, there's 10 players there that are going to be really good NHL players. So whoever they like at that point that's available, this is going to be a good draft class.
7: So, Dan, the players that you talk about, would that be that you think that Central Scouting believes could be the number one pick? Would that be McKenna on the North American side and then Stenberg and Smits on the international side?
6: Yes, I do think Smits is creeped into that conversation with a number of teams. And, you know, some teams, if they're looking at it by position, Smits might be the most NHL ready at his position.
7: Okay.
6: But, you know, I can't say that a team would be making a mistake and if someone wanted to go and take Chase Reed with the number one pick. But at the end of the day, it's pretty hard to go by Gavin McKenna. Okay. Let's be honest.
7: Well, and that's kind of like there's been a lot of discourse about, you know, how small the gap is between the top two forwards in McKenna and Stenberg. Like, when you talk about how interchangeable everything is, like, how tight is the gap between those top two forwards?
6: It depends on what you're looking for with your draft mandate and the type of players that you want to bring into your organization. You know, there's a little bit more, Gavin McKenna might play a little bit more high risk type game, but also you get the strongly rewarded. Stenberg may have a more pro ready, seasoned type game to where, you know, he's just steady all the way through. But McKenna is a little bit more dynamic. So, you know, teams have to decide what type of player they want to bring into the mix and where they feel they would fit in their organization. And that's, you know, that's something that the media can't do. That's not something that Central Scouting
7: right
6: would ever endeavor to do for the clubs. The clubs know what they're looking for. They know their development system. They know what they need to bring into their organization to make their teams better. And that's the route that they'll take.
7: Dan, you talked about Smits, Albert Smits, the number two ranked international skating in the final rankings from Central Scouting. You know, you talked a little bit about how, you know, potentially he might be the most pro ready right now guy. What else? I mean, we saw him in so many international tournaments with Latvia. He played high level hockey in Europe as well. What else do your group really like about Smits?
6: We like the fact that he's got a little bit of Moritz Seider in him, in that he's got that composure. And, you know, he went from different levels of play as one of the youngest players on the team, put into high-profile situations with the Olympics, the World Juniors, even when he went to finish the year in Munich. And he was just able to transition and adapt. Yes, he made mistakes, but all 17, 18-year-olds make mistakes. That's how they become better players. And this is where, you know, the projection value for us may have a different component than, you know, you see a lot of these lists that come out this time of year from other outlets. I don't know that they factor in the projection, because you're not drafting what you see today. You're drafting what you're anticipating to see 2, 3, 4 years down the road. So Smits checks a lot of boxes for a lot of teams. He's just got that pro-ready presence to his game.
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0: 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We're putting it on a silver platter for us, and it is pretty cool. Yeah. 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Throw them in. We're having fun. Probably my favorite part of the show so far has been listening to your stories. You know, Father's Day, you know, kind of synonymous, you know, father, son, father, daughter, sports memories, you know, cool things you've done with your dad in sports. It doesn't necessarily have to be on Father's Day, but just thinking of them. I don't have my dad anymore. I'd probably say for me, best sports moment I've had. My dad was a huge boxing fan. So when I was growing up, like middle school, high school, this was like the 80s and 90s of the heavyweight boxing division. Just a badass division. Tyson, Holyfield, Lennox Lewis, George Foreman, right? I mean, they were just, dudes, and they were, Riddick Bowe, all keep going. They just all fought each other, and they were badasses. The middleweights were killer there, too, with Oscar De La Hoya, Felix Trinidad, all those guys. And I watched every one of those fights, guys. My dad did pretty well for himself. Grew up in a pretty nice, affluent area. I did. You know, he could buy the fights. It wasn't nothing. And it was fight night at Johnny Ballgame's house because my pop, shout out Diamond Jack, would always buy the fights. And I just remember I was lucky. I saw all those fights. And you guys, my coworkers here, you guys are so young. Boxing has never really existed for you. But back in the day, dude, you'd get like 3, 4, 5 big time title fights a year, usually over the summer. You know, and you'd get, and it was fun, and it was a great element to being a sports fan. Boxing mattered. Hell, there was a time in this country, I don't remember it, but the big three was boxing, baseball, and horse racing. Pretty crazy. What about you, Benny Boy Strober, Mr. DC? I don't know your situation of Father's Day, whatnot, but do you have any moments that you remember in sports that you and your dad, you know, pretty much something that sticks out?
1: Pretty much everything that I do in my life now is because of experiences watching sports with my dad. And it's been a lot of terrible memories in terms of the results on the field, because there hasn't been a ton of great moments in the grand scheme of things, like all over the place DC wise, but did experience 2 championships in my lifetime, Capitals in 2018, Nationals in 2019. A lot of miserable years as a Redskins fan, but you know, hopefully new ownership and everything turned the corner a year ago. Hopefully they get back to that. And now the Wizards are trying to build things the right way as well. So, yeah, my experience with my dad definitely shaped what I want to do in my career and the way I watch sports now.
0: Isn't that cool? And that's what we have. And your stories we'll listen to, 310-840-4910. Now, our board operator, Peyton Lodge, I'm going to imagine that he has some really good ones because his dad is famous. His dad was the host of one of the most popular reality TV shows of the 90s and early 2000s, the show Blind Date. Roger Lodge, if you're listening, Roger, your son does a hell of a job. Peyton Lodge, son of Roger, our board op here. And Roger Lodge also did a lot of work with the LA Angels, Anaheim Angels, whatever they were called then. Like, he's done a lot of work in broadcasting, and he has a lot of strings he can pull. So I'm going to imagine our board operator, Peyton Lodge, you're a sports fan. Your dad's a huge sports fan and famous. So I'm going to imagine you've had a pretty good little run here, Peyton.
2: Well, I have done a lot of things that I am extremely thankful for, that's for sure. So shout out Dad, who's definitely listening to Westwood One Sports Night here. Yeah, and he still does Angels radio from 3 to 7 weekdays. So he's been with the Halos for a long time. Yep. So, you know, a lot of losses over the years for my Halos, unlike Benny Boy over there who got to see some championships. The first thing that comes to mind, guys, is probably going to get to see Vladimir Guerrero Sr. be inducted into the Baseball Hall of Fame. And we got to go make the trip to Cooperstown, and we flew on the Angels' private jet. Now, I don't know how the heck that happened. Yeah. So I'm not sure how the radio guy, you know, gets involved with that and how he scores that, but and let alone how does the radio guy get to bring his kid? I think that's an even better question. But I was 14 at the time. It was 2018. So that was probably the coolest thing that I've gotten to do with him. And it was, you know, wow. We shared it together. So it was great.
3: Yeah. I mean, Peyton, he's the biggest Angels fan I know. And I know Roger Lodge is kind of synonymous with the Angels, Peyton's dad. It's not just about the blind date and all the other credits that the great Roger Lodge has. You'll see his IMDb page or whatever the case is. But diehard Angels family, the Lodges. And at least you have O2, Peyton. I'm a Mariner fan over here. We've never even been to the World Series.

0: Her son on the plate. JT Snow had to grab a kid when he was scoring a run. That was a tremendous series. The at bat Scott Spezio had. Oh, Peyton, you've probably seen all this stuff.
1: Yeah, I have. And thanks for reminding me it was in 2002, because then I can remind you that I was born in 2004. So I was really glad that I got to not see that.
0: You know, I'm sure you've heard the stories from your pops, man.
1: Of course.
0: I'm sure you have. I love it, man. 310. 840-4910, guys. You can get in on this. We'll bring you on the line on Westwood One Sports Night with your boy Johnny Ball Game. Couple of things I wanted to get at. Quarterbacks under the radar. And I got two. And, you know, going back, doing my nerdy research, getting ready for the football season, I just go team by team. And I just try to study everything I can on that team and come up with storylines I want to talk about on this show and just for my nerdy life. I really enjoy the NFL. I've been more passionate about the NFL than anything in my life. And that's why I wanted to do this for a living. And pretty sweet, we're doing it. So here's my guy, though. Nobody's talking about Brock Purdy. Nobody. You know, because there's no storyline around him, I guess. Is that why? Like, he doesn't get in the mix of the NFC quarterback shuffle, at least in my circles. The guy's 30-15 as a starter. You guys know how good of a record that is? Winning 2 out of 3 in that league? Really hard. He was 7-2 last year, got hurt. Brock Purdy, if he has the year he had, what, 2-3 years ago, 2023, all of a sudden the Niners, and they're already in the conversation, man. All of a sudden the Niners, great. You want to talk about a value bet? Bet the Niners to win the NFC West. It's probably, what, plus 500? I won money last year betting the Seahawks to win the NFC West, and they were like that team last year. They were okay. They went 10-7, traded Geno and DK, brought in Sam Darnold, this and that, new OC, Clint Kubiak, and nobody had the Hawks winning the division last year. It was Niners or Rams. I think that could be the Niners this season if you get a healthy Brock Purdy. Low interception percentage, too. I mean, he's got, what, 84 teeters, only 37 picks, very efficient. And it's like, maybe I'm at fault, too. Because when I think the Niners, I think Shanahan. Like, I go to the coach as the biggest reason why they are what they are right now. I don't just go to the quarterback. In some franchises, I just go to the quarterback. Some franchises, I go to the coach. And on this one, with Brock Purdy, I go to the coach. And maybe that's unfair to him. He's boring. But Brock Purdy has been paid to join the club of Joe Montana and Steve Young. That's it. Not the club of getting to the Super Bowl and starting one. He's already been there. But winning a Super Bowl. And if you paid attention to the Niners cap, and I don't expect you have, but they have the most cap space in the NFL right now. It's crazy. But they can't spend any of it because they are so screwed over in 2027 and 2028 with the salary cap that there's a weird loophole that if you don't spend the money this year, they have like $75 million in cap space. If they don't spend that, they can roll it over to the next 2 years to give them relief there. And that's what they're doing. Again, if you keep kicking the can down the road, it's going to catch up with you. But I'm not saying it's going to matter. The Niners are built. They're good to go. They know what they're doing. I know they don't draft exceptionally well every year, but dude, don't think the Niners won't matter. And don't expect Brock Purdy. I mean, this guy's got MVP votes before. And it's weird. We don't, at least I don't, associate him like maybe I should. And the other one I wanted to talk about briefly, and I'm thinking about, okay, well, where's Bo Nix, Drake May? I mean, 365 days ago, if I would have told you Drake May's going to start the Super Bowl, Benny Boy Strober would have slapped me. He probably would have told the bosses, like, you got to get rid of the Sunday night guy. Like, he went on national radio and said that the Patriots were going to the Super Bowl. Oh, yeah. And he said that they were going to play the Seahawks. What a moron.

0: True. I wouldn't have said that. But that was the Super Bowl we had. No one had it. So I'm thinking, well, okay, who could that potentially even remotely look like this year? It's an impossible game to play. You can't really pick. But one thing that I think got swept under the rug last year, in the final 2 months of the season, swept under the rug, the team wasn't in contention, things were new, they weren't on national television once. But I'm going to the Big Easy. Tyler Shuck had a really impressive rookie year. And nobody knows nor cares or what. First off, Tyler Shuck went 5-4 as a starter last year for the Saints, who couldn't win without him. Spencer Rattler got his ass kicked. So, yeah, he's winning games. Well, he's a game manager, Johnny. Huh? He's completing 68% of his passes as a rookie who went 5-4. Well, what's efficiency? 10 touchdown passes in 9 starts, 6 interceptions. Way too many picks, but you'll take that interception percentage as a rookie. 327 attempts, 6 picks. That's not that bad. But sure, if you factor that in more games, then you don't want that to be 10, 11, 12 interceptions. And he's got Kellen Moore and Doug Nussmeier teaching him. Their tutelage. Those guys know quarterback play. They're good at this. He had 3 game-winning drives of his 5 wins. Now, the only issue is, when I think they'll fix that line. They put a lot of capital into it. Look at the Saints offensive line. It's all first and second round picks, all of it. But he got sacked 31 times in 9 starts. That's over 3 times a game. That's too many. So it's not perfect. Because if it was, we'd be talking about him going into year 2. Uh-oh. Happy learned how to putt. Uh-oh. Tyler Shuck had a very impressive rookie year. Matter of fact, you look at the last 6, 9, 8 games of the year, the Saints were the best team in that division. But they got their ass kicked with Rattler early on. Tyler Shuck went over 500 as a starter, completing 68% of his passes on a team that wasn't good with a head coach that was a rookie. Guys, in the NFL, we see first-round quarterbacks go to bad teams all the time, and they suck, man. And it's not their fault either. Tyler Shuck, second-rounder, if you don't know his college career, it's crazy. By the way, he'll be 27 next year, and he's a second-year player. Go do the math there. Yeah. So maybe that's part of it. But he had a really good rookie year. And no one's like, watch out. If Tyler Shuck's better next year, okay. They got ETN. They drafted a receiver in the first round to go along with Chris Olave. Stay healthy. Alvin Kamara, a Saints legend, Ring of Honor guy, he's still there. Cam Jordan, like under-the-radar stuff. Pick the Niners to win the NFC West, and yes, pick the Saints to win the NFC South. Tyler Shuck was like, statistically, one of the best quarterbacks, if not the best quarterback in that division, the final 9 games. And he was a rookie on a bad team. Guys, that's like tracking down a cephalopod on foot. Men in Black, nobody does that. I just saw this guy track down a cephalopod on foot. Tyler Shuck had a lot of obstacles against him last year, and he went 5-4 as a starter with a very high level completion percentage and pretty good touchdown to interception efficiency. No one's talking about that. We'll see. I mean, I know Jackson Dart's awesome, too. Put Jackson Dart's rookie year right next to Tyler Shuck's rookie year. They were both on bad teams, man. And I remember I ripped Kellen Moore in the Saints for passing on Jackson Dart. They did. They passed on Jackson Dart at 10 in that draft of 2025. They could have taken him. Nope. They waited to the 40th pick, and they got Tyler Shuck. And that's work. It's working. 310-840-4910. I'm Johnny Ballgame. Appreciate you guys on Westwood One Sports all night long. 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
3: Our intern ate the last donut yesterday, and it dovetailed into a donut conversation. What is your go-to donut, Kevin Barker?
4: That's a good one. I'm going to say, but you can never go wrong, Boston cream. One of those is pretty good. You know, you got to be in a mood for that.
3: Yep.
4: Not a big donut guy. You know, I like the Timbits from Tim Hortons. My son likes those. The chocolate ones, those are pretty good. I'm a sweet eater, but I don't know why. I don't think a donut is my first choice. So if you're forcing me to pick one, I'd say Boston cream. It's got to be with a good cup of coffee.
3: Yep.
4: It's got to be with the right person. I just think that's kind of the mood setter, right?
3: Jeff?
4: You're hanging out, you're kind of having your donuts, talking whatever you're talking about your day. You have your nice cup of coffee. The two mixes are pretty good. So, yeah, I think that's it. Every once in a while, I like sitting around with my wife and my son. He eats his 10 bits. I eat my Boston cream, and my wife laughs at me for whatever reason, like she normally does.
3: Okay. You said you're a sweets guy, and wouldn't be at the top of your list. What is at the top of your list for sweets?
4: Boy, that's good. Blair makes fun of me all the time because I eat Skittles.
3: Tropical. Why does he do that?
4: Yeah, he does. Well, you got to go out of your way to get tropical.
3: Okay.
4: So, you know, I just like the, you know, whatever's available whenever I'm looking for a sweet or a Skittle. But that is like the running joke is Blair, like, hey, how many Skittles you had today? Like, you know how Blair is. He never lets it go, man.
3: No, you're
4: like,
3: right.
4: You know, once he gets something, you know, that he knows he can beat you to death with, he's going to beat you to death with it. So, Skittles, I would think, is right there. There's quite a few of them. But, you know, me and my dad like to eat cake together. That's weird. But you like birthday cake. You know, who doesn't like a piece of birthday cake?
3: And right.
4: Even when it's not your birthday. So me and my dad, every time I see him, it's kind of a running joke. You know, we've got to go out. My sister always goes out and gets us, what she would get a birthday cake to look like with the big giant roses on it.
3: Yeah.
4: She just won't write anything on it. It's very weird. It's very weird. But, you know, it's one of those things where when you see it, because I only see my dad like twice a year.
3: Mm-hmm.
4: And when I do see him, it's kind of cool to sit around, get you a nice little cocktail and have a piece of birthday cake, which is kind of an odd mix, but to each his own. You know what I'm saying?
3: Awesome.
4: It's like tradition.
3: Where are you on the Dairy Queen ice cream cake?
4: Oh, boy. You know, not great. Frozen cake is weird.
3: Okay.
4: It's just weird. I don't know who the wise ass was that came up with that idea. I'm not a fan. The cookie dough blizzard's about as far as I go at Dairy Queen. I kind of like that. You know, me and my son go to that a few minutes whenever we're in, you know, sort of in the mood. It's really hot outside. You know, I've been putting together beds because we moved and, you know, if you've noticed, I got to have a mood for every one of these things other than Skittles. And it's getting to the point where I just do it in front of Jeff. So Jeff has something to yell and scream about. Oh, look. Oh, you know, I just walked, you know, I think he speed walks at the gym at work, and he does it for like 8 kilometers. And I always poked fun of him like that. And he's like, well, you better start with all them Skittles you eat. Like, it's just like, you know, it just gets us both fired up before the show starts so we can yell and scream at each other, which is always fun.
3: I love it.
4: Kevin,
3: how did Simeon Woods Richardson pitch 3 innings of no run ball yesterday?
4: No idea. Next question. No idea. I said this. You must have been listening to Jay's talk last night.
5: Yeah, I kind of do.
4: Because Jeff asked me the same exact question, and I have no idea. And that's about the worst stuff I've seen a Blue Jays pitcher throw in forever. I have no idea how he got people out. And, you know, I think it might be more. about what the Red Sox don't do at home offensively than Semien Woods. I don't want to poo-poo that because he's a big leaguer. He's been around enough. But it was 90-91, man. Like, you know, and he was falling behind a bunch. Like, it was 2-0 a lot. There was a lot of traffic on the bases. So sometimes getting those nine outs, you'd rather be lucky than good. I think it's one of those things, right? I mean, they were – what were the Red Sox through the first six innings were like 0-for-11 with runners in scoring position with seven walks. Man, that's just about as bad as you can get. So I have no idea to answer your question. You know, again, I get back to that. Sometimes in season, you know, you just go through those things where you're trying to figure out, to try and piece it together to win a game, however you're trying to win a baseball game, and you need some luck on your side.
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1: Who's an NFL head coach you're just not seeing it with, man? You're just not seeing it. Maybe why'd they hire him? I don't know. I got a few things to say there. Couple of teams, couple of moves. We'll get back to the NFL, but you're going to hear a lot of NBA on Westwood One Sports over the next 48 hours. The NBA draft is coming right ahead. The coverage here will be spectacular. You'll never hear this much Wizards talk again. You never will. And that's probably good for most of us. Thank you. You know, and we're going to talk about that. You want the raw ceiling. If you're picking first overall, your team, you want the guy who everybody says has the highest ceiling. If it works out, if he exhausts everything, he's going to be an all-time great. Versus, guy's great right now. He'd be an immediate fit, be probably an all-star for us, but might not have that, whatever, ceiling. But he's going to be better, quicker, potentially, than the massive ceiling guy. Lots of stuff to get to. Father's Day stories as well. Let's get to Baltimore. Bert in Baltimore. You got Johnny Ballgame, Bert. What you got?
2: What's up, Ballgame? If I talk fast, can I tie two together?
1: Yeah, go for it, brother.
2: All right, so going back literally almost 100 years, my grandfather was a radio and later TV executive in New York. He actually was the New York Rangers play-by-play guy for 15 years. So awesome. My father grew up extremely well off. He ran into some trouble before I was born, same type of stuff Chauncey Billups and Terry Rozier ran into recently. So when I was a kid, we were really poor. My parents got divorced. He lived in Miami. I was real embarrassed. Long story short, he tells me I go down to visit him summer of 83. Remember that quarterback class?
1: Yep, best ever.
2: So he tells me to wear a tracksuit on the airplane. We're going to see the Miami Dolphins. I'm super pumped, throwing my nicest, you know, 83 sweatsuit. We go to the, turns out it's not a football event. It's a press conference slash brunch where they're rolling out the introduction of Dan Marino. Me, my stepbrother, and my father are in gray sweatsuits. Everyone in the Miami Dolphins suit and tie, including Marino, Shula, the whole nine. I've never been more embarrassed to be his son in my life. That memory sticks out like a sore thumb. Fast forward to 85. Remember the 85 Bears? Only game they lost was Monday night in Miami. Same deal. Fly down. We're going to see the Dolphins. I bring a friend. I'm still embarrassed. We're walking around the Orange Bowl before the game, and Jimmy the Greek walks by.
1: Nice.
2: I'm peeing in my pants. He just looks at my dad. My dad goes, "Hey, Jimmy." Jimmy goes, "Hey, Bert." That moment, I beamed with pride. I'm got goosebumps right now. I've never been more proud to be his son.
1: The man from Steubenville, Ohio, Jimmy the Greek, man. I've done a lot of studying and rabbit holes on Jimmy the Greek and his place in sports and whatnot, and that is a fantastic story. Thank you for the call, Bert in Baltimore. Let's get to Chicago. We're getting with this NBA draft talk heating up. Raphael. The youngster, Raphael, wants to get in on this. Raphael, go for it, man. What you got?
3: Hey, John Lund. NBA draft. I get that a lot of people, in your opinion, who do you think is going to be the number one draft? You've probably already said it before.
1: Hey, Raphael, are you whispering because you don't want your parents to hear you right now?
3: No, I don't want to wake people up. Like, I'm in a bedroom with my brother, and he's my little brother. I was like, I don't want
1: to. So you're listening to Johnny Ballgame Westwood One in your room right now. Your brother's asleep, and you're calling in talking NBA draft?
3: Yeah, because you're awesome.
1: Dude, this might be the greatest call I've ever had. Raphael, I'm going to put a show on for you. You keep staying up, brother. You know, sleep. Hey, man, you got forever to sleep. Ball game's only on for a couple more hours. Appreciate the call. That's good stuff. Earlier today, or I guess yesterday now, Jeff Goodman, college basketball insider, was on this network talking with Josh Graham. And he talked about the NBA draft. And one of the crazier things that he's heard someone in the know essentially tell Jeff Goodman about this NBA draft. Peyton Lodge, roll the clip.
4: The wildest thing is we all say how great a draft it is. And the wildest thing that I had somebody say was that they think there'll be one all-star to come out of this draft, which I thought was insane. But again, you look at it and you're like, all right, well, if Peterson doesn't live up to the expectations, and what if Boozer isn't an all-star, but he's a next-tier guy, and what if AJ, you know, doesn't develop into what we think or he thinks he's going to be? And these guards are good, but are they all-stars? I mean, I kind of went through it. Most years, the average in the top 10, in the top 10 picks since 2000, the average is probably 2.5 all-stars. 2.5 all-stars in the top 10. We think when we look at it, this draft, we're like, man, there could be like 7 all-stars. The most we've ever seen since 2000 that have made at least one all-star team among the top 10 picks is 4.
1: Jeff Goodman earlier today on Westwood One Sports. So, yeah, he's thinking that this could be, don't think you're getting the savior if you're picking 7th. Right? I get it. Well, it's so deep. They're all these freshmen and they all look good. I agree. I like them too. But it's the NBA draft. There might not be a home run at 8. Now, will there be a home run even at 1 for Washington? I mean, I can go back 10 years and I'm going to with Benny Boy Strober, the producer here, and look at some of these NBA drafts. First overall home runs. I can think of like 5 in my lifetime that were the biggest can't miss ever. Like, you just didn't have to say what if on Tim Duncan. You didn't. You knew he was going to be an all-star year one, and he damn near was. Like, you weren't that confident in LeBron. You saw him play for St. Vincent, St. Mary's. You didn't know. You knew Allen Iverson was going to come into the league and be a handful to defend. You knew it. I'll give another one from my boy Raphael in Chicago. You're probably too young. You don't remember this, sadly. But Derrick Rose was 100% can't miss. Going to come into the NBA and be one of the best point guards in the league shortly. And he was. But they're not all that. Right? For every Derrick Rose, there's a Markelle Fultz. Feels like it. You know, A.J. DeBonsa. Are you getting Victor Wembanyama? Or are you getting Anthony Bennett? Or do you hope it's somewhere in between? I'm Johnny Ballgame. This is Westwood One Sports Night. We're going to get back to the draft, World Cup, NFL. Give me that coach. You're just not seeing it, man. Download the Westwood One Sports app. Love ya.
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1: Appreciate you guys. 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Do what you want. Follow if you want. I'm the Sunday night guy here on Westwood One Sports Night. Let's shout out Ben Strober producing and Peyton Lodge running our board from the Westwood One Studios. Here we go. You're staying up late with us. You know, that Raphael call last hour, what'd you think of that, Benny? That was pretty cool, huh?
2: He calls in a lot on Saturday nights where I've worked. He's always a treat to listen to.
1: He does. Yeah, you know what? It's funny. His parents, I don't think they know this. I don't think Raphael's parents know he's laying in bed right now listening to Westwood One Sports, calling in shows. His brother doesn't even know, and he shares a room with him. His parents are going to be like, yeah, it's kind of weird. Like, Raphael has been sleeping in a lot on Mondays. I don't know what's going on. Yeah, Mom and Dad, he's up. He's going. He's listening to sports talk radio, wishing in Chicago he could remember the Derrick Rose era, but he's too young. But that was a can't miss. And in the NBA draft, I mean, before he goes to bed every night, Ben Strober, our producer from D.C., is just praying and begging that A.J. DeBonsa, who I didn't even work out for them. Is that a thing? Ben, like, but he thinks, you know, he needs to be A.J. DeBonsa for Wizards fans. You know, they need him to be Allen Iverson, Tim Duncan, LeBron, Shaq. Can't miss first overall pick. That's what they need.
2: He visited.
1: Yeah, go for it. Yeah, but didn't work out. Like,
2: that's what he says, but like it's a little bit hard. And the one thing I've really learned covering the NBA draft is that it's almost impossible to know what the actual reality is of every situation, because Peterson was claiming that he didn't work out with anybody but the Wizards. But then I saw somebody say they saw Peterson enter the facility in Memphis this last week. And then you have the report now that came out today that Boozer actually met with the Wizards. Nobody really knows what is actually being reported, because it's mostly just agents and the players talking themselves. The teams don't really disclose anything.
1: Okay, because that sounds weird. Like, if that's, I mean, because I was thinking, okay, so that's what they're doing now. Like, I know quarterbacks are never going to work out at the combine. They want to have it customized. They want the silver platter, their workout. The GMs are coming to them, their receivers, their facility, their shot, their assistant coaches, you know, in some cases running the workouts. That's what happens, you know, so I understand that. But it feels like now we're there on the NBA where if you're going to draft me, you're still not even going to come to the facility and give them a workout and they're going to take you. It's like, nah, everything you need to see is right there. I'm not moving anything until you draft me. It's crazy what goes on. And I hope that isn't the case, but it wouldn't shock me if it is, especially with that sport. But A.J. DeBonsa, you need him to be the best. And I'm going to go through a little list here, Ben Strober. And just go through. This is the first overall pick. I mean, did this change franchises? You know, Minnesota, Karl Anthony Towns. Say yes or no, Benny, when I say it changed the franchise. Cat to Minnesota.
2: No.
1: Ben Simmons to Philly.
2: Good player, but no.
1: Markel Fultz to Philly.
2: Well, we know how that ended.
1: DeAndre Ayton, Phoenix.
2: No.
1: Zion Williamson, Pelicans.
2: No, and it's a real damn shame that it didn't.
1: I mean, Zion Williamson has never played in a playoff game, and he's been in the league since 19, man. Never a playoff game. Look at the money he's made. Not one playoff game. And this is where half the teams make the league. Minnesota, Anthony Edwards.
2: Yes, I would say he has changed franchise there.
1: Detroit, Cade Cunningham.
2: Absolutely, yes.
1: Orlando, Paul Banchero.
2: Don't think it's a big enough sample size yet, but I'm leaning no.
1: I'm leaning yes on Banchero, not just because he's a Seattle guy, but he's been in the league 4 years, Benny Boy, and he's dropping 22-7-5, and all of a sudden they're going to the playoffs with him. He's been to the playoffs the last 3 years, and I consider him the best player on his team. I'm going to lean towards yes with Paolo Banchero. I think he's off to a great start, and Orlando is loving having him. Now, Victor Wembanyama is an easy-peasy yes. But Zachary Risage, Atlanta, 2 years ago, people were like, well, who is he? Yeah, he was the first overall pick 2 years ago from Spain. And that, and he's averaged 11 points in 2 years. You know, the reason I did this exercise with you, Benny, because, man, if you were worried before, I mean, dude, this is like almost less than 50% that A.J. DeBonsa is going to come and be certainly not a LeBron, but would you take a Dwight Howard? Yes. You'd take a Yao Ming, but you don't want a Greg Oden. You don't want an Andrew Bogut, or how about an, oh, forget Bogut. He was at least maybe serviceable. Andre Bargnani. Remember that dude? Like, it's almost more than 50%. And this is even the NBA, where it's like you would think would be easier to find, especially if you're picking first. You know, it's not like football where, well, we need this position and the best player plays that position, so we don't really need to take him. There's a lot more moving and shaking. In basketball, it's okay. Typically, first overall pick, who's potentially the biggest badass in this draft? Who potentially is going to be one of the biggest badasses in the league? And potentially, look, you're looking at most likely a miss. I mean, Benny, I'll just, if I had to take the bet right now, I'll say DeBonsa, he busts. The Wizards are still the Wizards in 4 years. It's not going to work. It usually doesn't work. I think you're more aligned with that than you are, oh, Benny, your problems are all solved, man. Once DeBonsa gets there, give him a couple years, you're going to be winning playoff series. Oh, it's going to be the best thing ever. It's going to be the best thing ever since, what, Caron Butler, Gilbert Arenas, and Anton Jameson all averaged 20 points on a team and gave a good series to a young LeBron team back in the day, and then that team just evaporated, not really here nor there, but It's a very dicey situation, Benny. Hopefully you get your Anthony Edwards, right? You get your Cade Cunningham. Wemby, that's too much to ask, but maybe a Banchero? I mean, if you could have Paolo Banchero's first 4 years with A.J. DeBonsa, Benny, are you signing off on that right now?
2: I mean, probably. They'd be a consistent playoff team.
1: God, listen to Benny. He's not even full go on it because he's thinking, I want DeBonsa to be better than Paolo Banchero. Yeah, I don't know. I want more than that. Like, dang. Yeah, and maybe you'll get that, Benny. But I'm not saying I hope it's not a Ben Simmons, Markel Fultz type of situation. I don't even think I said Anthony Bennett. Or Andrew Wiggins, who are other guys. And then how about this? Anthony Davis, mega hit. Kyrie Irving, I thought was a pretty good hit. But yeah, half of them, more than half of them, for some reason, aren't. And a lot of times you go to a bad team, Benny, in a bad situation, you just get in a rut. Like, I think that's kind of where Zion is, outside of Zion's own problems seeming to get in the way. But at the same token, and this is a big Sir Mix-a-Lot, baby got sat back sized, but it doesn't matter. I know you're going to be bad. You need him to come in and erase all the problems. Anthony Edwards did it in Minnesota. Cade Cunningham's doing it in Detroit, right? Wemby, it was in the finals, what, year three? So, yeah, year two, year three for Wemby, year three. Into the finals. I mean, yeah. 310-840-4910. Get in on this. I'm Johnny Ballgame on Westwood One Sports. I'm not seeing it with a couple of these head coaches. And tell me I'm wrong on this. I'd love to hear that. Because some coaches, they get jobs, they get recycled, and you're like, yeah, okay, probably saw that one coming. Do you have that coach? Is he coaching your team? Sometimes you'll be like, ugh, so underwhelmed with a coaching hire, and it ends up being the best thing ever. Or you end up being even more underwhelmed than you were. 310-840-4910. But it's crazy, you would think, in the NBA, in the NFL, the two drafts that I think get the most pub in this country, even the first overall pick, guys, doesn't hit 50% of the time. And then all these teams, all they do is tank and tank and tank to get a guy who is a coin flip at best. And a lot of those guys, like I said, franchise changers, because that's what you want the first overall pick to be. But even if it's not a franchise changer, like in some cases, you're not even getting quality. Like Carl Anthony Towns, quality, right? I mean, I don't look at him and say, oh, that's the number one overall pick. You did 10 years ago. But it was a quality pick. He's had a very nice career. Just won a title as the Knicks, what? Second, third, fourth best player, whatever. But he's made, what? Multiple All-Star games. Five? Six? Cat? Yeah. Six-time All-Star. But I don't think he's a franchise changer. If he was, Minnesota wouldn't have got rid of his ass. But he's a quality player. Like, you'd almost sign off on that, Benny. If I could give you Carl Anthony Towns, you get his career for 11 years, Benny. Are you taking it? Or you want A.J. DeBonsa and you'll risk the bust?
2: That'd be more than satisfactory, because I think one thing in the conversation here about the Wizards is they've hit this first overall pick, or getting the first overall pick, at a good time in their rebuild, because they didn't have a lot of lottery luck beforehand. So they have drafted and developed talent that they have found elsewhere. They've hit pretty well, I'd say, late in the first round of a couple of these drafts via trade, where they've actually acquired more first round picks. So now that they kind of have this foundation that they've built here, you hope that this number one overall pick can be the cornerstone guy to kind of make everything make complete sense. But I think they've laid a strong enough foundation that you don't have to bank on AJ DeBonsa or Darren Peterson being the best player in the league. Obviously, if you want to be a true championship contending team, yeah, like DeBonsa would have to probably become eventually a top 10 player in the league. I think you need that to win a championship in the NBA, but I don't think the ceiling or the floor of the team is never being a playoff team if he doesn't become that.
1: Good stuff, Ben. God, they got to get you on DC Sports Radio a little more often there. Good analysis on the Wizards, bro.
2: Appreciate it. I'm on their the draft show on Tuesday.
1: You're doing Wizards coverage on Tuesday?
2: Yeah, I'm doing the draft show during the draft, 7-11 p.m.
1: On what on what network? Shout it out.
2: On 106.7 The Fan in D.C.
1: All right, Benny boy. Look, that draft coverage. Let's get to Santa Cruz. Appreciate that. Steph, in Santa Cruz, you're up with Johnny Ballgame on Westwood One. What you got?
3: Hey, Johnny Ballgame. Yeah, he took the swag out of me. He basically, what I was going to say, he just ripped it out of me. You got to give that team a chance to rebuild. AJ will be a great player, but would they actually put a team together? That's the big question.
1: Okay, are you confident they will? Like Benny over there is like, hey, yeah, the pieces are getting put in place.
3: It's a 50-50. I you know what? I'll say yeah. It's not like a yeah exclamation point, but I mean, that's a good foundation right there, AJ.
1: Appreciate the call. Good stuff. Appreciate the call. I don't, like, on this draft, I don't know who the best player is going to be. You know, I guess you would think, is it AJ DeBonta? Okay. I would bet that it's not, because we don't know. We'll see what happens. You know, where's the Danny Ainge trading from 1 to 3 to let Tatum fall? Because he knew, well, Tatum didn't have the ceiling. We can't take Jason Tatum first overall because, Markel Fultz. No, Ben Simmons, they're the ceiling guys. Okay. Miami, Florida. Daryl in Miami is on Westwood One Sports Night. Daryl, what do you know? What do you say?
4: What's going on, JD, man? Listen, man, I'm just really frustrated down here in Miami. You know, man, we set up the deal. We offer where for Giannis. We offer James Harden. We offer Tyler Hero. And these people in Milwaukee still playing with us, man. This deal should have been done, bruh. I'm, like, really frustrated with these people. A 13th round draft choice. The deal should have been done. Tomorrow, Monday, the draft is Tuesday, man. What's going on with Milwaukee? They like the worst team in the world to try to trade for Giannis for. 31 years old, man, and they trying to break the house. We offered the best deal, and they still playing games with us. I'm just highly upset about this. You know what I'm
1: saying? What's the deal? What's the deal exactly that you think is can't miss in Milwaukee? What are you doing here? What's the deal?
4: Well, personally, man, what I'm thinking is they can't get nothing better than what we sending at them. So it's got to be that they still out there trying to lurk in the water looking for something. They looking for somebody to throw them a bone. And they know ain't nobody going to do better than what we doing, bruh.
1: Well, Daryl, I'll say this. Tyler Hero in the 13th overall pick, you're bringing a butter knife to a machete fight. I don't think that's enough. I'm Milwaukee. I need more.
4: We throwing in Ware and James Harden, man. We giving them too much, if you ask me.
1: Okay, you throw Ware, those guys in. More interested.
4: You're getting Harden. You're getting Tyler Hero. And you're getting a 13-round draft choice. Come on, man. Boston came up out of nowhere with Jaylen Brown. And I think probably 29 and 31 draft pick. And we giving you a draft pick on Tuesday of 13. We giving you Ware is going to be a decent player in this league, man. I'm telling you, he's just young. You know what I'm saying? I really don't want to give up Ware. We also throwing in Tyler Hero with Jaime Jaquez. Come on, man. Ain't nobody going to do better than that. This deal should have been done. But like I said, the Milwaukee Bucks is like the worst franchise in the world to trade up for Giannis for. They terrible, man. They terrible at this.
1: Appreciate the call. Passionate Miami Heat fan. He wants some of this, man. Appreciate you. Good stuff. Westwood One Sports Night. Where else are we headed on Westwood One? Let's get to Big D. Tony in Dallas. I think we're shifting to NFL, maybe NBA. Tony, where are we headed, bud?
5: Hey, Johnny, thanks for taking my call again. I always love to hear you on Sunday.
1: Thanks, bro.
5: An NBA question, and then I'll give you my coach, and then I'll shut up and listen. My question, you make a lot of sense on the history of number one overall picks. So my question is, if you were an NBA GM and you own the number one overall pick, based on the history you shared, would you be wanting to trade that for more draft picks, build a better team instead of banking on that number one overall pick? And then my NFL coach, I'm just not seeing, and I grew up in Wisconsin, I'm not seeing Mike McCarthy in Pittsburgh. I'm just not. I know it's a great story reuniting with Aaron Rodgers, but any type team that won the Super Bowl, and I think they started off really, really slow that year and came in as the number 7 seed, whatever.
1: Green Bay was the Green Bay was the 6th seed.
5: Okay. No playoff success in Dallas. And Pittsburgh's got such a great history, just awesome NFL history. And I'm just not seeing Mike McCarthy in Pittsburgh. Thanks for taking my call, brother.
1: Thank you, brother Tony. Good stuff. I'm with you on Mike McCarthy. I think the Steelers will be under 500 this year. But I'm saying that the last few years, and Mike Tomlin always proves me wrong, just barely. But I don't like that hire either. And I think I can beat that of just, I'm not sold on this hire. And if I'm a fan of this team, you better hope I'm wrong. But I think the same thing about Pittsburgh. To me, that was a very underwhelming hire. And to be honest, it just felt like, I mean, it didn't happen in Dallas. It happened one time in Green Bay when they backed into the playoffs as the sixth seed, and they went on the road every single week, 2010, masterful. I love that Packer team. I love that run. It was beautiful. That was Mike McCarthy's one Super Bowl. The next year, what happened? Oh, yeah, they went 15-1, owned the whole league. Oh, yeah, what happened? They lost in the divisional round. Eli Manning, Hail Mary at halftime. 15-1, 15-done. Can't do that when you're 15-1. Ask Lion fan. A couple of years ago, they were 15-2. Got beat by the damn Commanders in the divisional round. 1-done. Have not really ever recovered from that. And now I don't know where the hell Detroit's going. 310-840-4910. I love it. God, we are flying by on this kind of Father's Day edition. Still taking calls on that too. Give me the best sports experience you ever had with your dad. I'm Johnny Ballgame. Download the Westwood One Sports app.
0: We're a month away from NFL training camps opening. The return of Patrick Mahomes. QB battles in Cleveland, Minnesota, and Atlanta. Myles Garrett joining Matthew Stafford in LA. 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
3: Even considering how bad the American League is, you've got to be able to win more games than lose games. Like eventually, you're not going to have a sub-500 team making it to the playoffs. So there's been some stories that have been fascinating. For example, the White Sox have been above 500. They've been a good story. They lost 121 games 2 years ago. They're playing good baseball. But they go to Yankee Stadium, and the Yankees just beat them up. And they just pushed them around. So you guys are not ready. You're pretenders rather than contenders. So for Toronto against the Red Sox, again, the Red Sox are a worse team. They're cellar dwellers in the East, but you know they'll get up for division rival in the Blue Jays. And Toronto just outpitched them. I mean, the strength of this Blue Jays team is their pitching. There's no question about it. And whether it's Dylan Cease or Trey Savage or Kevin Gausman, they feel really good about that 1-2-3. Bieber will be back at some point. Scherzer goes in the IL, but honestly, I wasn't expecting much out of him anyways. And they get just enough offense. And as you said, I looked at their numbers the other day. Best offensive player is Ernie Clement. Like, that's not a playoff team. With respect to Ernie, he's in a great story. He's going to make the All-Star game. He'll be the leading vote getter, looks like, at the second base position. But Jesus Sanchez, their second best hitter, like, they need a lot more from Vlad and Springer and now Alejandro Kirk, who's hitting 200, who I know has been out. So they'll take the sweep. No question about it. Felt good to beat Boston.
7: With the home run, Vlad Guerrero Jr. now breaks the tie that he had with Davis Schneider for home runs on the season. Of course, Schneider notably didn't play with the team for a couple of weeks because he was in AAA, but now Vladdy outpacing him by one. Still more steals than home runs this season, which is not a number I would anticipate staying for too long. It does feel like all these other guys, like if everyone else is playing to their, it used to be baseball card, now it's their Fangraphs page, but Vladdy is still around like a 275 hitter with 15 home runs, there's a pretty low ceiling on this. Like, he is so much the straw that stirs the drink with this team, isn't he?
3: Yeah, it's terrible to think. Vlad's getting $500 million. This is year one of his contract. And right now, he's pitiful, the home runs. I mean, imagine that he's on pace for single digits. I mean, he's on pace for 7 home runs this season. That is awful. Even if he gets to 15 home runs at this point, that would take quite a surge, right? I mean, last year, 23 home runs felt low for Vlad, and instead, that's like, well, you would take 23 home runs at this point in time. 280 average is good. The 368 on base is pretty good, but the 362 slug is terrible. I mean, you've got to have a better OPS overall than that. And you're right, he's the straw that stirs the drink, and rightly or wrongly, we will keep talking about Vladimir Guerrero Jr. until he starts hitting better. And then we'll talk about how good he's playing. But no matter what, Vlad is the story. If he's doing well, we'll praise him. If he isn't, we have to criticize him. And that's only fair right now. Because, again, I don't imagine this Blue Jays team, forget making the playoffs. You actually want to do something, right? It's not enough just to make the playoffs in a best of 3 wild card and lose in 2 games. Nobody wants to do that. To actually do something and do damage,
8: You've got to have more production out of Vladimir Guerrero Jr.
7: We are getting to the point where trade conversations may, we start to see trade boards being posted, trade deadline previews starting to come up. It does feel like we are starting to kind of enter that season. Do you think that there could be an impact bat for the Blue Jays to add? Because it's still, when everyone's healthy, it still feels like they're a bat short right now. Is there an impact bat to add, or would this team maybe be better off kind of doubling down on the pitching side? Like, yes, they have that top three. That would be amazing. If Bieber can come back and be healthy, you still have someone who could go game one of the LDS if you're able to make it through the wild card round. But do they just double down on the pitching thing, or is there a bat out there that this team could add, do you think?
8: No, they got to get some offense. You know, the Boston Red Sox are going to sell, but they're not going to trade within the division. But Wilson Contreras would be a nice impact bat. But again, he's not going to trade to Toronto. Sonny Gray, they're probably going to trade. A lot of American League teams, you know, aren't going anywhere, so they all kind of hang around the playoff race. So that means that you can't really disseminate who are the buyers and the sellers. I think the Mets are interesting. The Mets, to me, are 8 games under .500. They're not going anywhere. David Stern should sell because they're probably not going to make the playoffs. They have only an 18% chance of making it. So Bo Bichette, to me, is a fascinating one. I'm like, bring him back to Toronto. He was hitting .213 for the first 61 games of the season. It was awful. But now he's hitting .361 his last 13 games. He has six straight multi-hit games. Clearly, he's turned things around. He can opt out after this season. And I don't think he looks thrilled right now to be in New York, and he's got two more years left in his contract. If he just opts out, you know that Bo can still get a five-year, $100 million contract rather than the three-year, $126 that he's working on right now. So maybe it's too unlikely because Kaz Okamoto's at third and Clemente's at second, and Jimenez is so much better at shortstop defensively. But honestly, if I was the Blue Jays, I'd be making some calls to David Stearns. You know what Bo can do in Toronto. He's well-liked by the city, the fans, the players. If David Stearns is willing to make a move, why not go get Bo Bichette? He can be a DH. He can play shortstop once a week. To me, that would be an intriguing move for both sides.
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1: You know, I will instigate, and I love sports radio when callers kind of get into it. And, you know, we took a call last segment. Daryl in Miami was fed up with the Bucks. Like, what more do we have to offer you? This is the greatest deal you've ever had in your life. You're an idiot for not taking it. Eh, we'll talk about that more. I didn't agree with Daryl. I don't think it's enough if you're trying to get Giannis. But we have other callers that, you know, Danny in Louisville. Danny in Louisville it was taken aback at that caller, Daryl, and he had to call in and comment on it. And I think he's pretty fired up. Danny, Louisville, what do you have, man? Why did that piss you off?
9: I mean, not pissed. I just think it's funny because, like, Brown is worth hero wear in the 13th pick in his own self from the Celtics. Like, you had him, like, that, he's worth all three of those, and, you know, by himself. And it's just thrown on the late round pick. I mean, that's still not enough, I don't think, in the Celtics with that package. I mean, I feel like you're going to have to at least start with the package that, like, Minnesota had to give up for, you know, getting, like, five first round or five picks just to get a defensive player, you know?
1: Yeah.
9: So Danny, you're going to have to start with that package.
1: So what you're saying is, like, hey, Boston is offering Jaylen Brown and whatever else, and if you're going to compare Jaylen Brown to Tyler Hero, you're going to get the hell out of my face. Like, are you kind of saying they're like, look, if Giannis is going anywhere, he's going to Boston because Milwaukee should be more interested in Jaylen Brown and whatever he comes with than the package that Daryl in Miami put together?
9: Yeah, I mean, 100%. Brown's a way better player. I mean, there's Miami doesn't have a player that even compares to Brown, you know? I mean, I think my

0: this, and thanks for the call there, Danny. I appreciate you commenting. I'm going to get back to Ben, our producer. His Wizards are picking first. And Daryl did say something in that call from Miami that did interest me. And he's right. Rarely does the team that wins the NBA lottery look to move the pick. Rarely. Ben, straight up, Giannis for the first overall pick. He's 31. You know it. You get it. Would you sign off on trading that number one overall pick right now, Benny, and you get 31, 32-year-old Giannis? Are you making that move? Because if I'm a Bucks fan, dude, I think I would do that. If I could get a number one, maybe I could try to get a little more, too. It is Giannis, but I'm listening to a number one pick also in this draft. I would wonder, you like the pieces they're building in Washington. You know, forget the development of DeBonta. Just throw in a Giannis and maybe you're winning playoff series next year. Would you be interested in that?
1: No, that would be the dumbest thing the Wizards could possibly do.
0: Yeah, he doesn't want Giannis, listeners. Nope, he doesn't want him. He'd rather roll the dice that A.J. DeBonta will be his Giannis. I mean, you can't right now say, well, A.J. DeBonta will have a Giannis career. That's a bold, bold statement. This guy was a back-to-back league MVP winner. Okay, the last Washington Bullet to win league MVP was, rest in peace, Wes Unseld, I think. I think that's the only player in that franchise that's won league MVP was Wes Unseld. Thank
1: you. As a rookie.
0: Yeah, you're right. You're right. How about that stat? Benny, you need to mention that on draft night, on your draft show in D.C. You got to mention something like, look, A.J. DeBonta, the ceiling is an MVP, like Wes Unseld, the only one this franchise has ever had, who, by the way, won MVP as a rookie. Benny, you put that in your arsenal, your show on draft night. You're gonna, Benny, before you know it, you're gonna be the voice of Washington, D.C. sports. Is that the goal? Is that the goal, Benny? You want to be on the air more than produce?
1: Yeah, I mean, I've had some recent hosting stuff. I did the draft lottery show. Like that, I feel like that was the moment that was going to have everything take off for me because they won the lottery and I hosted the show the same day. So now I'm very like synonymous with that moment. So if AJ hits and he's an MVP and they win the finals because of him, we'll just say it's because I was on the air draft night too.
0: Yeah, I bet you wouldn't take Giannis for him and you would mock your team if they made that move.
1: Yeah. Why would they trade the first overall pick for, you know, any one of these three guys that are 19 years old that have, you know, the upside, the potential of these players for a guy who's 31 and is rarely healthy at this point? I actually think Giannis is so far overvalued right now. The Bucks should have traded him a year ago.
0: Good point. Probably so. But I mean, when you bring a title to Milwaukee and I mean, he's the best Buck ever. Don't say Lou Alcindor. I don't think he was there long enough. If that's the list. I mean, so in Milwaukee, those fans, they probably love him. And it's hard. It's like one of those deals. And he's on the All-Star team every single year. Votes, though. But I get it. Yeah, he wouldn't do it. He wouldn't add Giannis to the team right now and be pretty good next year. Where would the Wizards be picked? But yeah, you'd rather roll the dice that A.J. DeBonta can have somewhere even close to Giannis. And that's a big ask. Let's get back to Baltimore. What's up, Corey, in Baltimore? What you got for us tonight, man? Welcome to the show.
2: What's happening, Sam? How you feeling, man?
0: What's up?
2: I'm going to tell you what grinds my gears about these players and being traded, man. My thing about it is, you know, I think this is the second contract that Giannis done had. So my thing is, have you played out your first contract? You know what I'm saying? Once you guys started seeing this quote-unquote big money from these super contracts, you know what I mean? You're the first ones to jump on it every time you hear a super deal and whatnot. And 2 years into it, now you want to demand a trade. I don't feel sorry for you, dog, because you already knew off the break. When they started trading Chris Middleton, you already knew the team was going downhill. So why would you want something and take that?

0: big contract when you knew from the simple fact that that team was on a down run ever since they traded that man. Chris Middleton was a big deal far as them winning that championship. Him and Drew Holiday, them dudes were a key to that championship. So why would you sign that deal? Now you want to get traded out. I hope they keep him and make him play out that contract. You have a good night, bro.
1: Hell yeah. Hell yeah. Corey in Baltimore, good call. Drew Holiday is the most disrespected player in the NBA. He might even be a Hall of Famer. And how many times has he been traded? How many times has he been the piece? You know, I'm a Northwest guy. I lost my team. Seattle Supersonics, rest in peace. So I kind of gravitated towards the Portland Trailblazers because I did radio in Oregon. And if you do radio, sports talk radio in the state of Oregon like I did, you have two main topics, the Blazers and Duck football. And those are the ones, that's what you hammer in Oregon. So I talked a lot about the Blazers, started following them and still do. And Drew Holiday, dude. But yeah, here's what happened with the Bucks, guys. And you're right, the deal and all that, they put all their eggs into what looked good with a Damian Lillard, Giannis type of duo. It looked beautiful, and it just didn't happen. Dame wasn't, it just wasn't the same. And it's really hard in the NBA to have two of those guys who just need the damn ball. Like, Portland let Damian do whatever the hell he wanted, and he's the best Blazer ever as a result. And it just, and injuries and age, I get it. The timing just didn't happen. But I don't know if you want to blame Giannis for this. You know, he was probably told by the organization that they would make the moves and they would be right in the mix. And it's hard, I mean, to like go to the finals and then not think you can get back. Guys, these guys aren't wired like that. You get to the finals once, you win a title once. You think you're going to win it. You think you can win it every single year. And I think Giannis probably thought that. But, you know, trading the Chris Middleton, I get it. They made some bad moves. And now they're looking to trade Giannis. And sorry, man, Tyler Hero in a late lottery pick isn't even close to enough. Even if you throw in a couple of decent 3-and-D guys. No, man. But my question would be, if your team is picking in the top five, at what point would you flip that pick for Giannis? I'll ask the question in reverse. If you're a Bucks fan, what's the best first round pick you think you could get for Giannis? 310-8404-4910. Can't believe we're talking all this trade stuff. Man, NBA offseason, it's way better than the regular season, and it's not as good as the playoffs. But, I mean, there's never been this much Washington Wizards talk on national sports radio, and I get it. It's not going anywhere. It's going to escalate in the next 2 days. Because we got the NBA draft on Tuesday. I don't want to be that guy, but I'll just say this real quick. But the NBA draft doesn't pack the punch that it used to, right? And I hate that I feel like I'm that guy. Anytime I talk about the NBA, I have to hop in the DeLorean and tell everybody how awesome it used to be. I don't like that guy. But the draft with like Shaq, some of those years, early 90s, it felt like it was just, you watch the guys play in college for multiple years. Just felt like such a bigger deal. And, you know, remember some of those and I remember that year we went Shaq first, Alonzo Mourning second, Christian Laettner third. And a lot of times with the draft now, I mean, these guys have played 30 games in college. And they're drafting on potential, not who's the best basketball player. If that was the case, then Ben would trade the first overall pick straight up with the kid in town. The shaggin' wagon for the little motorized scooter. Straight up. The first pick for Giannis. Because, you know, Giannis is better at, basketball than AJ Dabonse is right now. And probably will be for the next 4 or 5 years. But nope. Benny doesn't want to do it. He's damaged goods. He's 32. He already has his title. He's just, you know, how into this is he going to be? A.J. Dabonsa can be yours. He can be your Wes Unseld. And that's how weak that franchise has been. The hell do you know about the Bullets? You know, I remember the Sick team. They had Rod Strickland, they had Chris Webber, they got Juwan Howard. Like, they had some nice little runs there, but they've never mattered to, like, most people. They had that one team that lost a game 7 to Boston back in, what was that, like, 17? That wasn't really anything. I mean, they were like the one team that, like, had Moses Malone, and he wasn't even good there. Moses Malone was awesome, like, everywhere. They traded Jeff Ruland for Moses Malone, and I'm embarrassed I even know that. But that team, you got to go back to Wes Unseld to have, like, cool history talk about the Washington franchise. And they won that title in 78. Went back in 79, lost to the Supersonics. But yeah, I mean, it's a non-existent team franchise if you're out of the Beltway. And now Benny's thinking, I want to draft DeBonsa. I want to grow my own. I don't want somebody else's in their 30s, even though it'll help my team. You probably win a playoff series, Benny, if you get a healthy Giannis year next year. You probably win a playoff series. But no, and you don't win a lot of playoff series in that town, but I get it. You'd rather roll the dice and hope, Benny, that you get, let's just say it, the greatest wizard ever.
2: So you're looking for. You had an era here with a pretty good backcourt in Wall and Beal that I think had some tough injury luck, which prevented it from getting to its true ceiling. But even then, it was not a good enough duo. It was not a good enough tandem. Their ceiling was winning a playoff series. And at the end of the day, in the NBA, when you're kind of in the middle where, like, you are barely able to make the postseason, you're kind of in a bad spot because every single year you're spinning your tires pretty much being mediocre. And the Wizards were done with doing that after 20 years of doing that pretty much.
1: Yeah. And this you would hope. I mean, and that's a team where, I mean, the greatest wizard of all time is Wes Unseld. You know, Elvin Hayes played there. And then you can talk like John Wall and Arena, and Beal had some good run there too. Walt Bellamy had time there. Anton Jameson, Gilbert Arenas put up really good stats. You had a few guys there. I know, Bullet talk. I sound like I'm on 97.5 The Game in D.C. with Benny Boy right now talking all these Wizards. But you're right, with this pick, you hope you're drafting the best player you've ever had. And you're willing to risk that to get better immediately. They do that a lot in the NBA. Sometimes, yes, it does work. Most of the time, it doesn't. But I still get it. You still have to keep trying. And in that league, it's almost like the luck of the draw, even with the number one overall pick. Like, you need to get the number one overall pick on the right year. You know, because sometimes it's Wemby. Sometimes it's Anthony Bennett, you know, and teams never recover from that. Or you remember this name, Wizards fans out there? Kwame Brown? Get off it! I mean, that was the last time, I think. What? No, John Wall. Last time they had the first overall pick was John Wall. And that was a hit. I'll give him that pick. John Wall had a nice career. He won, what, a couple playoff series? Maybe? And it was, you know, marred by injuries there, but okay. But before, I mean, you have room, Benny, for a greatest all-time player. I hope DeBonsa hits for you. I do, brother. We're going to get to the NFL. 310-840-4910. I'm just not seeing it. Little old lady on a motorized scooter. I didn't even see it coming. Download the Westwood One Sports app.
3: The U.S. men's national team is 2-0 for the first time since 1930. 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
4: What did you make of Max Scherzer hitting the IL before the game? Probably not too surprised.
5: No, me and Jeff been talking about this since he made his last start that, you know, I hate to use that word phantom, so I'm not going to use that. You know, it is very convenient for them to, you know, sort of just you know, he's 42. You wake up every once in a while, your back's sore. That's kind of what happened, right? And he's good for the team. You know, and I get back to that, when you're broken like he is, and I mean that with all respect, like, he, you know, he's a first ballot Hall of Famer. I'm not going to come on here and badmouth him. They just, again, I get back to that 89 game thing. And when I asked John about the urgency around the team and the organization, he's like, it's never been greater. Like, we know what we haven't done. We know who hasn't been here. We know what the American League's going through right now up until this point. And that was like last week, not this week that I asked him that. He said, basically, we've stunk. We need to start figuring these things out. And if we got guys who are going through it, we just don't have time to sit around and try and figure out ways to, you know, just get them through three or four innings when it's destroying basically everybody that's following that dude. So, yeah, I mean, it was the right thing to do. There's no question. The question is, do you think we'll ever see him pitch again? Yeah. I don't. You know, again, I get back to that. I think they're in win mode. You know, as much money as they've spent on this team just doesn't make any sense. And with Bieber coming back, if Bieber is decent enough to give them some quality starts down the stretch here, and Patrick Corbin is predictable. They know what Patrick Corbin is, right? They're going to have the right people following him because they know who he is. They don't really know what Max is. Max could show up and give you 4 1/3, or he could show up and give you 1/3 of an inning. So that's kind of the unknowns with him. So, yeah, I don't think he's ever going to pitch again. That's just me. But what do you guys think?
4: Yeah, I don't know how much he's got left. And how do you trust him, Kevin, especially if he, you pitch him in September in a game you need to win to potentially get a playoff spot? You're going to pitch him into that game? I just don't know the trust factor.
6: Like, I remember with Kershaw, right, in the playoffs last year, you're like, he's going out there, but, like, it feels like they're almost just, like, giving him some playoff work just to say he pitched in this playoff run, like, in games that they didn't expect to win, and I don't know if we're even going to get to that point.
5: Yeah, I don't think so either. You know, I don't think we should overthink this. You know, I think you should just be happy that the urgency's there enough that they'll do whatever it takes to try and run out the best person that they can possibly run out there. You know, they're like 24th in baseball in quality starts. Just not good enough. Like that, you know, they're destroying their bullpen. That's the topic of conversation now, is the highest leverage guys that you do have. How do you keep them fresh enough that when it comes September and them games really matter, that you're going to get the same Louie that you're getting now, or the same Tyler Rogers, or the same, throw Jeff Hoffman in there. You know, and then when Jimmy Garcia gets back, how are you going to use that kind of way? So you're just going to need some predictability when it comes to getting a little deeper into the game and keeping the other team from scoring a bunch of runs. And I just don't think Max fits in that equation, which is nothing wrong with that. You know, that player coach thing late in somebody's career when everybody knows he's a first ballot Hall of Famer, there's nothing wrong with that. Teammates seem to like him. You know, the coaching staff seems to love him when he's over there on the bench. And John, I know, throws things off him. Like, you know, he'll ask him about certain situations and who he brings in, and does he like this guy's curveball against that guy's bat path? Like, he's not afraid to ask Max or the situations and what's going on. So I'm sure that's what they'll do, and Max will be a part of it. I just like that the urgency is the dude's not good enough right now. I'm thinking more about the name on the front of the jersey than the name on the back of the jersey. If you're a Jays fan, you got to love that.
6: Don't cry because it's over. Smile because it happened.
5: Bam. You nailed it.
4: There you go. Wise words from Matt Rose. Kevin Barker goes to Blair Barker.
5: That's a good one.
4: On the Sportsnet Radio and Television Network. Joining us here in the Atlas Pizza and Sports Bar. Guess Holland. What have you made of Alejandro Kirk's return so far?
5: He's been okay. I mean, you know, I think he looks exactly the way I expected him to look. He's a little late on the fastball. He's a little early on the breaking ball. His timing's a little off. He knows, you know, what the expectations are around him, that he's supposed to basically come and drive in runs and fix Vladdy. Hey, you know, no pressure. Go get him, kid. This is kind of the way it looks. You know, it has been brought to my attention that certain guys that he's been catching have looked better, like the Hoffmans of the world. Right, where he's setting up, where their misses are going. I think there's no question just the presence that he would bring behind the plate, getting guys through certain situations. He's better than obviously the kid or Tyler Hines.
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1: Great spinning tonight. Ladies and gentlemen, Peyton Lodge, our board operator, the son of Roger, just killing it on the tracks, knows his sports too. Benny Boy Strober, our producer, and yours truly, Johnny Ballgame, John Mallory. I love our Sunday night crowd. Love this. It's like, you know, sometimes I'll do fill-ins on Saturday or whatever on Westwood One, and it's never the same. It's weird. Like, your audience, I can relate it to, like, sleeping in your own bed. Ah, yeah. 310-840-4910. Hop on with Johnny Ballgame here. We have the caller, Tony in Dallas. And I agree, man. I'm not seeing it with Mike McCarthy either. If they go 11-6, okay, not 10-7, 9-8, because they've been doing that, but that would still surprise me. But if they go 11-6, 12-5, because to Mike McCarthy's credit, he won a lot of regular season games in Dallas. I just don't ever remember him winning any big ones. But I'll be surprised if Mike McCarthy in Pittsburgh this year in that division wins 12, 13 games. I don't see it. I want to ask you about Robert Saleh. I don't know if I see that. What am I missing? Robert Saleh in Tennessee. He was 20-36 with the Jets, fired after week 5, I think it was. One season, which is an early firing. And now he gets the Titans. Do I love this defense? Because he is a terrific defensive coordinator, Robert Saleh. He is terrific. He came up with the LOB Seahawks on that team. Then he made his way to San Francisco, and he's an elite coordinator. He got a gig with the Jets. It got way off the rails with the Aaron Rodgers and multiple deals. It just did. But now he's in Tennessee. Do I love the quarterback situation? No. We're in wait and see mode. TBD, Cam Ward. So I don't love that. Okay, well, do the Titans have a ton of skill position players that scare you? No. Like, but Robert Saleh's the guy. Well, he went to the Jets. You know, you can't win in the Jets. You get a pass. Okay, I'll kind of buy that. But look at the Jets coaches who got another gig after the Jets. Herm Edwards, how'd that work in Kansas City? Eric Mangini, how'd that work in Cleveland? Rex Ryan, Buffalo. Todd Bowles, Tampa. Now it's Robert Saleh. Didn't exactly work for any of those guys who flunked in New York and got another gig somewhere else. Didn't exactly work. I don't know if I'm seeing it. Who else you got? 310-840-4910. Johnny Ballgame, Westwood One Sports Night. Benny Boy Strober producing. Peyton Lodge running the board.
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0: steady all night and into the morning. Thought it'd be a cool addition. Let's just petty up this entire show. So, again, shout out Peyton Lodge running our board and Benny Boy Strober producing. Taking your calls at 310-840-4910. I'm your boy, Johnny Ballgame. Benny, where'd you go to college?
1: University of Maryland.
0: Okay, we got a Terp over there. Okay, Peyton Lodge, where'd you go to college?
2: TCU, go Frogs.
0: Oh, TCU.
2: Yes, sir.
0: Maryland. You know where I went, Benny?
1: Let me know.
0: The University of Idaho. I-D-A-H-O. Idaho, Idaho. Go, go, go. I'm a Vandal, fellas. Yes, in the Kibbe Dome. Highly recommend. I got to take you guys to a Vandal game one of these years. We're going to party our ace off and then go. Have either of you guys ever heard of the Kibbe Dome?
1: Yeah, heard of it.
3: No.
0: Okay. Well, all right. Not here, not there. Anyway, so that's what we're representing here. Maryland, TCU, and little Idaho over here having some fun. 310-840-4910. Let's get to the ATL as we put a bow on Father's Day. I hate when I say that, but I said it again. And sharing thoughts. I've asked you guys all morning, all into the night, do you have one significant memory in sports with your dad that you would love to share quickly on a national radio show? We'll give you that line. Let's get to the ATL. Israel, you're on the line in the ATL. Welcome to Westwood One Sports with Johnny Ballgame. What you got, Israel?
4: Well, first of all, thank you for taking my call. You're killing it. And my father, he was a football coach, and that's what brought us to Atlanta. He is offensive coordinator for Morehouse. So we were always in the sport from the time I was a small child. And starting in 1984, we had a tradition of watching the final round of the U.S. Open together. And even as I grew older, went off to college, et cetera, we would still call each other and all the way up to the end, man, to the 80s. And we actually also used to go to Clearwater, Phillies, spring training games together and actually take score with a pencil and paper, swear to God.
0: I love it, man. You know, I'm sorry you lost him.
4: Oh, no, Faye, I appreciate it, but I was blessed. Both of my parents lived to their 80s. I got to do my dad's eulogy along with my other brothers. So it was a blessing that we got to at least celebrate his life. But I would also like to say, Johnny Ballgame, you inspired me so much, I wrote a song about you. I sent it to you already.
0: You wrote a song about me, and you sent it to me.
4: I wrote a theme song for Johnny Ballgame. Yes, sir, I did. I sent it to you on direct message on Facebook, and if I had your email, I'll send you that, too.
0: All right. Appreciate the – yeah, Israel, I'll tell you this. Yeah. If the song – if it kills it, if it's good, Peyton Lodge, our board operator, will play it next week, okay? And I know you'll be listening.
4: Thank you.
0: Yeah, we'll play that show on the air. We'll play that song on the show next week. Hope you have a good Father's Day. You went to Morehouse, Israel. Is that what you said?
4: For undergraduate, I went to Morehouse for undergrad, and then for grad school, I went to FAMU and Florida State.
0: Nice, brother. Good stuff. Love Morehouse. Great stuff, man. I had a buddy that went there as well. 310-840-4910. Appreciate you on the call. You can get in here. The whole soccer buzz. Damn, I'm way more into it than I thought. Not a soccer guy, fan. I'm from Seattle, which is a mega soccer hub. So soccer's been in front of my face my whole life. I never went there. Football, basketball, baseball, golf, hockey, whatever, ahead of soccer. And it's everywhere I'm going now. And I like it. I'm all in. I've watched almost every match that I've been around to watch. And that includes at work in my cubicle. I'll put the game on. I do. I host with a team Monday through Friday in Boise, Idaho. Let me get that out again a little smoother. But so, yeah, and the cool thing about World Cup, They don't play games at the same time? Every single game is a standalone. Imagine like the NCAA tournament doing that. Every single game. The first round would take too long. But that's what they do. Every single game is standalone. So you watch, and I'm watching all these other countries, and I'm hearing the dialogue. You know, can soccer massively grow? How can this country use this World Cup to go to soccer places that maybe they could only ever dream of going? How does that happen? Can it happen? Will it now happen? Where we're going to make room for soccer? Like, we're the MLS? Because of this World Cup, MLS is going to grow to a very point of significance that deserves massive uproar and accomplishment? Here's my take. Because I'm digging this World Cup. It's my favorite thing right now. If I could pick one game to watch this week, I'm going to watch USA in the World Cup. And that's part of the reason why this has been fantastic. And there's a big but, though. Sir Mix-a-Lot size. Baby got back, guys. A big but. Because this World Cup has just been delivered on a silver platter. It could not be served up better than the form of even breakfast in bed. Stick with me on this. You woke up every day to your breakfast of choice in bed on a little tray. How often are you going to say, I'm going to take this tray, put it to the side. I'm not hungry. What? If you got me breakfast in bed, I'm eating that every day. Every day. If it's right in front of me, yes. I love it. Biscuits and gravy all the way. But if it's not in front of me, if it's not in my bed, I'm not going to get up and every day go make a breakfast. Every day, go out for breakfast to get that meal. No, I'm good. It's okay. I'll do whatever. But if it's right in front of me, I'll eat that son of a gun every single day. And that's where this World Cup is. And that's why it is absolutely terrific. It is. If you're still shunning this, man, I'm telling you, I'm not a soccer guy either. But this is legit. And this is like the biggest sporting event in the world. And you see the emotion on these fans when they score a goal. It's like the greatest thing in sports that's ever happened to that nation. And you see it on their face, hugging, crying. It's magnificent television. I even love Alexi Lawless. Bring it. I think he's terrific. I love the dynamic that you can totally tell. They're not homies. Which is fine. I love it. But it's been on a silver platter, guys, for the American sports fan. And under this umbrella, it's perfect. You're not going to get touched. It's on our terms. It's on our convenience in this country. And that's the number one reason it's working. It's in this country primarily, North America. It's in our stadiums, our NFL stadiums, guys. Stadiums that we love, that we watch every week during the season. Are you kidding me? I'm from Seattle. I've been to Lumen Field probably more than any other stadium in my life. Seeing Team USA play there, and I'll speak for everybody up in the Northwest or Seahawk community, the 12s. That was bitching seeing that. And not only that, and we'll get there, but yeah. They won. This is a silver platter World Cup. And it's not going to be delivered like this ever again, in my opinion. So no, soccer is not going to take this big jump after this. But it doesn't need to. But it's a silver platter. Our stadiums, our NFL teams, sold out. Boston on a beer shortage because the Scots are there. Braveheart, hell yes. And here's and it's reasonable kickoff times. We don't want to wake up at 3 a.m. to watch a soccer match, man. When even the family, I don't know, half the guys on the team. I'm not waking up that time to watch this. But it's on American soil. So it's our time zones, man. You get games starting in the morning and ending in the night, all standalones. It's lovely. It's terrific. Our time zones. No out of the ordinary crap. In 2030, the World Cup, Spain, Portugal, Morocco, that's 6 hours ahead of Eastern time. So do the math. There's going to be some games there if it starts at 7 p.m. in Portugal. Do the math. That might not be for someone in the Pacific time zone to be like, you're probably not going to do that. So it's working there. Silver platter. Here's the other thing. It's America. We're big, hairy, American winning machines. Guys, we're winning. We're good. We're putting on a show. Look at the goal differential. You don't have to be an analytical sports nerd to realize we're playing very good soccer. We're 2-0. We're already in the next round, setting ourselves up for like the coziest of paths possible, not leaving the Pacific time zone until what? The quarters or the semis? And we're even talking quarters and semis? Hell yes, we are. We look good. Silver platter. You want to watch when you're good? Go to any attendance, any level of a game. A team that wins, look at their attendance. A team that traditionally loses, look at their attendance. There's the difference. It's not hard to crack that code. We're good. We're winning. And it's fun. We're scoring. The crowds are lovely. Silver platter. And it's what? June 22nd? Early July? Every NFL team has closed up shop until fall camp, at least for the players. The NFL could not be more anonymous than it is right now. This is the small window pocket where the NFL won't touch you. There's no news to be had unless, I don't know, dudes are getting in trouble and stuff, because that is the time. They're off on their own, essentially. But there's just not really that news nugget. It's open season. Silver platter. Couldn't be any perfect. Remember the last World Cup, Qatar? No, I don't either, because they played it during the NFL season. I'm not going away from my NFL for World Cup soccer under any circumstances, period. And most American sports fans aren't either. Don't give me a World Cup in American football season. And sorry, you know, arrogant Americans, it doesn't have to be about us. It obviously isn't. That's why you played that time of year in Qatar, because it's too damn hot. I get it. To play in July, August. I don't know. Maybe not have a World Cup in a climate that is nowhere close to conducive to the time you want the World Cup to take place, which is in the summer. So that's even working. The NFL can't touch this. MC Hammer, please don't hurt him. Can't touch it. And how about this? Every 4 years? It's like no commitment at all. Because I'm American sports fans are busy. You have an NBA team, an NFL team, a baseball team, a hockey team, collegiate teams. Like, dude, we have so much on our plate. We don't just root for one sport. Like, we have, like, you know, say, you know, overseas, say a British soccer fan. He roots for his national team, and he roots for a couple club teams here and there. But it's the same sport. Americans, we have just different sports all together. So if you give me this every 4 years, I'll get up for it this time of year. So for me, I mean, that's why this World Cup is working. And they've hit this thing so far out of the park, that ball hasn't even landed yet. Soccer everywhere I go, and I like it. But it's been presented like breakfast in bed. Of course I'm going to eat it up. It's right in front of me, and it tastes good. But am I really going to go out of my way for it? Better be a damn good breakfast, but probably not every day. Not going to be committed to it. It'll be a thing every now and again. I'll get up and cook breakfast or whatever the case, whatever the analogy you want to look. But every 4 years, it's on American soil, our kickoff times, our NFL stadiums. We're kicking ass, Seabass. We're winning. There's no NFL even close. And it's a four-year thing. I don't think it's going to be able to grow because I don't know if this will return to North America even in our lifetime. I don't know. Hopefully, but I don't know when. Everybody wants to host World Cup. You know, we can't be arrogant Americans. Oh, it's better when we host it because we have all the cool stuff. So we should host the World Cup every 4 years. Not going to happen. FIFA would laugh their ass off at that. But this has been a silver platter sporting event. And I'm loving every minute of it. We'll get to the calls. 310-840-4910. Coming up. Hey, guys, I'm Johnny Ballgame. Got you all morning. It's Westwood One Sports, and download the Westwood One Sports app.
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7: The way our list was crafted. And, you know, we do have discussions with our international colleagues, and there are like two players on the international side and one on the North American side that we think has the chance to be the number one pick in the draft. But as you start to go down a little deeper there, the top four players on the international side, the top six on the North American side, like they're all very interchangeable.
8: Okay.
7: If we have our list out in time for the draft lottery. And the teams don't need us scouting playoffs because they have an idea where they're picking by that time. They know the players in the draft. So, you know, they're fine with our list coming out earlier. But if we were going to change our list after playoffs, like, you know, Caleb Malhotra would likely move up a little bit, for example. But those top six names, we're pretty locked in on the top six on the North American side. So the Flames picking at six. You know, there's 10 players there that are going to be really good NHL players. So whoever they like at that point that's available, this is going to be a good draft class.
8: So, Dan, the players that you talk about, would that be that you think that Central Scouting believes could be the number one pick? Would that be McKenna on the North American side and then Stenberg and Smits on the international side?
7: Yes, I do think Smits is creeped into that conversation with a number of teams. And, you know, some teams, if they're looking at it by position, Smits might be the most NHL ready at his position.
8: Okay.
7: But, you know, I can't say that a team would be making a mistake and if someone wanted to go and take Chase Reed with the number one pick. But at the end of the day, it's pretty hard to go by Gavin McKenna. Okay. Let's be honest.
8: Well, and that's kind of like there's been a lot of discourse about, you know, how small the gap is between the top two forwards in McKenna and Stenberg. Like when you talk about how interchangeable everything is, like how tight is the gap between those top two forwards?
7: It depends on what you're looking for with your draft mandate and the type of players that you want to bring into your organization. You know, there's a little bit more Gavin McKenna might play a little bit more high risk type game, but also you get the strongly rewarded. Stenberg may have a more pro ready, seasoned type game to where, you know, he's just steady all the way through. But McKenna is a little bit more dynamic. So, you know, teams have to decide what type of player they want to bring into the mix and where they feel they would fit in their organization. And that's, you know, that's something that the media can't do. That's not something that Central Scouting
8: right
7: would ever endeavor to do for the clubs. The clubs know what they're looking for. They know their development system. They know what they need to bring into their organization to make their teams better. And that's the route that they'll take.
8: Dan, you talked about Smits, Albert Smits, the number two ranked international skating in the final rankings from Central Scouting. You know, you talked a little bit about how, you know, potentially he might be the most pro ready right now guy. What else? I mean, we saw him in so many international tournaments with Latvia. He played high level hockey in Europe as well. What else do your group really like about Smits?
7: We like the fact that he's got a little bit of Moritz Seider in him, in that he's got that composure. And, you know, he went from different levels of play as one of the youngest players on the team, put into high-profile situations with the Olympics, the World Juniors, even when he went to finish the year in Munich. And he was just able to transition and adapt. Yes, he made mistakes, but all 17, 18-year-olds make mistakes. That's how they become better players. And this is where, you know, the projection value for us may have a different component than, you know, you see a lot of these lists that come out this time of year from other outlets. I don't know that they factor in the projection, because you're not drafting what you see today. You're drafting what you're anticipating to see 2, 3, 4 years down the road. So Smits checks a lot of boxes for a lot of teams. He's just got that pro-ready presence to his game.
6: 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It's Westwood One Sports Night with Johnny Ballgame.
0: You know, someone who obviously has never heard me before, and that's totally okay. I've had this gig, Westwood One Sports Night, late night Sundays, for about 6 months, so I get it. But one guy hit me up and he said, "Stop saying dude." To that, I would probably say, "Dude, that's just kind of my style. It's kind of how I roll." Appreciate you guys. 310-840-4910, Johnny Ballgame on Westwood One Sports Night. I asked earlier because I really don't know. I do know that the top 10 picks in Tuesday's draft are likely freshmen. All of them. Never happened. Does that mean it's working? The NBA rule not allowing high school to NBA. You got to have that 1 year in between. You got to be 1 year removed from what should be your high school graduating class. Does that mean it's working? Because the freshmen, hey, they're ready. After that 1 year of college, here they are. At least their ceiling is determined enough to be a top 10 pick. Is that it? Or does it tell me that, why is the NBA still doing this? You could be getting these guys a year earlier. And maybe college basketball, I don't know if it would benefit or not. Would you rather have college basketball where the top 10, 12 players in high school don't go? Maybe that would level the playing field. I don't know. Maybe that would convince players to stay longer. They're going to leave anyway in the portal. So you can't expect a guy to even stay 2 years anymore. If he has a good year, he's gone, depending on your school. And even then. So would you be okay, NBA? Now we're gonna end this. It's not a college basketball rule. It's an NBA rule. I don't know. Your thoughts, 310-840-4910. We'll get to the calls. I got Lawrence, Kansas. and our main man, Prozac. Appreciate you for the call. Prozac, you wanted to talk a little bit of Father's Day. Go for it, Prozac.
9: Oh, yes, sir. Ball game. Thank you. My father taught me how to keep score in a baseball game, and he would pack this book around with him everywhere he went. And every time we went to the Kansas City Royals baseball games, he would have that book, and he packed it, you know, and wrote in there everything. Circles, the K's, the flyouts, the hoppers, all that stuff. And I learned that from him, and it's phenomenal. And it's a joy to look back into that book and see all those games that we went to. You know, some of them included Bo Jackson and some of the other great Royals players, like, you know, George Brett, Dan Quisenberry, and those guys. But my most special memory sporting with my father is he was a skydiver, and he would take me to the drop zones with him when I was, you know, a kid, 11, 10 years old. And if there was a spot on the plane, they would let me ride. And it was just phenomenal to watch my father jump out of these perfectly operating aircrafts and plunge towards the earth from, you know, 7,000 feet, 8,000 feet, whatever. But he passed away in a plane crash while skydiving. And ever since then, I've never felt the urge to get in a plane again.
0: Appreciate the call. Prozac in Lawrence, Kansas. Being emotional, that's what Father's Day is all about. That's what it's all about. I lost my father a few years back, and I said, you guys want to call in and share a story? You, your dad, sports, bring it. I would imagine going back, looking at that scorebook, and he's not with us anymore. Prozac, we lost the call, or we got rid of the call, but I didn't need him anymore. I just wanted to comment that, you know, if he has that scorebook, going back and looking at it, those are the beautiful things, right? Good stuff, man. 310-840-4910. Earlier, I should say now, yesterday, Jeff Goodman, college basketball insider, was on Westwood One Sports Radio with Josh Graham. And Josh asked him, good question. He asked him, you know, what's kind of what is he hearing about this draft in the first round that kind of surprises him? Here's what Jeff Goodman said.
10: The wildest thing is we all say how great a draft it is. And the wildest thing that I had somebody say was that they think there'll be one all-star to come out of this draft, which I thought was insane. But again, you look at it and you're like, all right, well, Peterson doesn't live up to the expectations. And what if Boozer isn't an all-star, but he's a next-tier guy? And what if AJ, you know, doesn't develop into what we think or he thinks he's going to be? And these guards are good, but are they all-stars? I mean, I kind of went through it. Most years, the average in the top 10 picks since 2000, the average is probably 2.5 all-stars. 2.5 all-stars in the top 10. We think when we look at it, this draft, we're like, man, there could be like 7 all-stars. The most we've ever seen since 2000 that have made at least one all-star team among the top 10 picks is 4.
0: Good stuff. Makes you think. I also throw in the fact that look at the NBA all-star team right now. It's young and it's getting younger. And if you look at these 10 players that all freshmen could go, certainly in like the top 11 or 12, they all can't be all-stars. There's already a ton of young dude all-stars right now in the league. So you don't know, obviously. But I ask you, is it working? You have to wait 1 year to go to the draft. It feels like, I mean, you can make a great case for both, which probably answers my question that, dude, yeah. you're a top 10 pick here. I think you're liking most of these guys. Is AJ DeBonta way ahead? Like Benny Boy Strober, our producer, Washington, D.C., biggest draft pick of your sports life, Benny boy. And it's AJ DeBonta. If it's not AJ, and there's a secret, and there's a wild card, and you hear another name announced, would any other name please you at all, Benny? I think we lost.

0: points in his career. And if Cameron Boozer is that, then great. And, you know, not all of them can be all-stars. That's what's crazy. And we did this exercise. But, I mean, you know, franchise-changing players. I mean, they're tough to find, even at one. I mean, Philly had two in a row. Simmons and Fultz. Cleveland had two in a row. Bennett and Wiggins. You know, Zion Williamson has never played in a playoff game. I mean, how can you say he changed that franchise? He's never played in a playoff game. DeAndre Ayton. All these guys. And obviously, of course, Anthony Bennett. But that's getting to the point where that was like 15 years ago now. But the point is, like, it's like over a 50% bust rate. Anthony Edwards, massive hit. Cade Cunningham, massive hit. Paolo Banchero, massive hit. Wemby, historic hit. Rashize, Atlanta. We'll see. Cooper Flagg, we'll see. But for, you know, Ben Simmons, Markelle Fultz are out there too. It's not a sure thing. I don't know where DeBonta will be. So maybe I like them at least having 1 year in college. At least 1 year. But I am, at the same time, glad that LeBron didn't have to do that. Kobe as well. He was an all-star in year two. If Kobe may have played 1 year of college, who knows if he's an all-star in year one. So for some of them, yeah, you want to get there as quick as you can. College, you're just kind of treading water. And we will see, right? Because it's going to be a first-round top 10 all freshmen. Never happened. Like I said earlier, pretty crazy, man. 310-840-4910. Let's get to Sacramento. We got Big Pete in Sacramento. What's up, Pete? What you got, bud?
1: Hey, ball game. 1981. My dad was season ticket holder for the Niners. I remember Ross got there in 79. We went to 6 out of 8 home games. I think 80 went to about 7. I think got 7 out of 8. And then 1981. We're in that end zone, 5-yard line. Joe Montana, Dwight Clark. For the catch. Greatest sporting event I've ever been with my dad. 2 weeks later.
0: You were at that game.
1: I was at that game. If I got the ticket stubs, I made a little memento for my dad with a picture of Clark from the Chronicle. 2 weeks later, he wakes me up at 1 o'clock in the morning. He says, "We got to go." I said, "Where are we going?" He goes, "We got to go, Clark. Get your stuff on." We drive down from Sacramento to the San Francisco airport, get on a charter plane with a bunch of other Niner fans going crazy, fly to the Silver Dome, get off the plane, get on a bus, take it to the Silver Dome, have a little tailgate party, go watch the Niners whip some ass, get done, get back on the bus, back to the airport, fly home. I turned to my dad, he said, "Hey, how come we didn't stay the night?" He goes, "Who the hell wants to stay the night in the middle of January in Detroit?"
0: Only sports can do that, right, Pete? Sacramento, appreciate you sharing that story. And, I appreciate that. I would imagine your father is not with us anymore. Thank you for the call. If that story happened in 1981, that's an all-timer, man. It's an all-timer. You know, Peyton Lodge, son of Roger Lodge, blind date, our board operator here. You know, his dad works with the LA Angels and their broadcasting team. And he got to fly on the team plane for Vladimir Guerrero's Hall of Fame induction, behind the scenes, all that stuff, Peyton. And that's something you said that was your one, that's your best memory, you and your dad, who's still with us, but getting to do that.
2: Without question. Yes, sir.
0: How's that plane?
2: It was pretty quick. You know, they called it a jet, and it went up there pretty high.
0: What's it look like? Is it just a basic jet? Like, what's it like on the inside, like a team jet? Is it super nice?
2: It's a little smaller than, you know, the Southwest plane I usually hop on. But it was nice. It was nice. Yeah, we took off in Orange County area. So actually walking out and walking onto the tarmac, onto the plane was something different for me.
0: Yeah, that is cool. I've got to travel with some college football teams, but I've never been on a team plane before where, like, the team owns that plane. That's a cool story there. Let's get to Montreal. We got Tony on the line. Westwood One. Appreciate you, Tony. What you got, bud?
3: I appreciate you, Johnny Ballgame. You're really great, man. I love listening to you. Listen, heartfelt, obviously,

0: Father's Day. I'm a father, three kids, and you just started these memories back when I was a kid. And the story is simple. When I was a kid, around 8, 9 years old, I asked my father, I said, listen, I'd like to go to a hockey school. He sent me to a hockey school called Henri Richard Hockey School, 1971. And that was run by Montreal Canadiens' great Henri Richard. But I met a guy by the name of Henri Richard. I said, listen, how do you have that amazing slap shot? I was a little kid. He says, you practice with lead pucks. So what's a lead puck? He said, a heavy weighted lead puck with a French accent. I went home. I came and, you know, it was cost a lot of money back then to go to hockey school. But my dad, you know, he said, I'm going to send you for 2 weeks. I made an impact talking to pros like that. And I met Guy Charron, Denis Desjardins, Henri Richard. I was in heaven. That cost a lot of money back then. And my dad said, you're going to go. We didn't have a lot of money. And he sent me. And then when I came back, I said, Dad, I need lead pucks. Well, he found the lead pucks. And he would tell me, go downstairs. And our basement was pretty much all concrete, concrete floor, concrete wall. He says, map out a chalk line on the wall with a chalk line with a hockey net, 6 feet by 4.5 feet, whatever it was. He says, now make 4 corners, make 4 boxes for the corners, and take tape and line up and hang from the rafters 4 beer bottles. I'm going to sit in the back here smoking a dart, and I want to see you slap that puck. And I'd be slapping hundreds of pucks. So I'm not kidding you, 100 pucks. And once in a while, I'd get lucky and smash one of those beer bottles. Then you'd hear screaming from the upstairs. My mother, what are you doing? You're screaming. What are you doing? My dad would just be chuckling, smoking a dart, having a beer. He goes, break another one. And I'd be slapping that puck, shooting that puck, shooting that puck, and hit another one. You'd hear the screaming. My dad would be chuckling. He goes, break another one. That's what I think about today. That's what he did. And that slap shot got me all the way into NCAA hockey, all the way into junior hockey at 15 years old and getting recruited by Colby College, Mickey Goulet, and being in the NCAA hockey to play against players like John Tortorella, who ended up in the NHL as a coach. So, you know what? That slap shot and shooting that puck and thinking of my old man, who was a boxer, who didn't know very much about hockey, taught me perseverance and how to play and never quit. And that's what I think about today, Johnny.
1: I appreciate giving you a platform to share that story. Tony in Montreal, thank you for the call. I mean, there's certain things that only sports can do, right? There's a lot of those things, man. And, you know, when dad is around, it makes such an impact. Mom's the greatest thing ever, and we all know that. But when dad's there and dad cares, I mean, we've all grown up with friends and athletes. Some have mom and dad. Some have just mom. Some have just dad. And you can always tell a lot of them, many, many cases, not everyone, but the athlete that's got mom and dad, especially an invested dad, it helps, man. It helps. Not just in sports, but just life. So I was lucky enough. Dad was around for me, too. No longer with us, like a lot of people listening. So I'm glad that Tony was able to tell that story again. I don't know when the last time he's told it was. Big week coming up. College World Series tonight. 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Drake Toll coming up. Nick Costos coming up. Your boy Johnny Ballgame. Every single Sunday late night into Monday morning. It's a silver platter, man. Yes, I'm into soccer. 310-840-4910. Name a bigger sporting event this week for you than Team USA Soccer. I dare you. 310-840-4910. It's Ballgame. 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
3: Sportsnet 960, The Fan. our intern ate the last donut yesterday, and it dovetailed into a donut conversation. What is your go-to donut, Kevin Barker?
4: That's a good one. I'm going to say, but you can never go wrong, Boston cream. One of those is pretty good. You know, you got to be in a mood for that.
3: Yep.
4: Not a big donut guy. You know, I like the Timbits from Tim Hortons. My son likes those. The chocolate ones, those are pretty good. I'm a sweet eater, but I don't know why. I don't think a donut is my first choice. So if you're forced me to pick one, I'd say Boston cream. It's got to be with a good cup of coffee.
3: Yep.
4: It's got to be with the right person. I just think that's kind of the mood setter, right? Jeff? You're hanging out, you're kind of having your donuts, talking whatever you're talking about your day. You have your nice cup of coffee. The two mixes are pretty good. So, yeah, I think that's it. Every once in a while, I like sitting around with my wife and my son. He eats his 10 bits. I eat my Boston cream, and my wife laughs at me for whatever reason, like she normally does.
3: Okay. You said you're a sweets guy, and wouldn't be at the top of your list. What is at the top of your list for sweets?
4: Boy, that's good. Blair makes fun of me all the time because I eat Skittles.
3: Why does he do that?
4: You got to go out of your way to get tropical.
3: Okay.
4: So I just like the whatever's available whenever I'm looking for a sweet or a Skittle. But that is like the running joke is Blair, like, hey, we have any Skittles you had today? Like, you know how Blair is. He never lets it go, man.
3: Once
4: he gets something, that he knows he can beat you to death with, he's going to beat you to death with it. So, Skittles, I would think, is right there. There's quite a few of them. But, me and my dad like to eat cake together. That's weird. But you like birthday cake. You know, who doesn't like a piece of birthday cake?
3: And right.
4: Even when it's not your birthday. So me and my dad, every time I see him, it's kind of a running joke. We've got to go out. My sister always goes out and gets us, what she would get a birthday cake to look like with the big giant roses on it. Yeah. She just won't write anything on it. It's very weird. It's very weird. But, it's one of those things where when you see it, because I only see my dad like twice a year.
3: Mm-hmm.
4: And when I do see him, it's kind of cool to sit around, get you a nice little cocktail and have a piece of birthday cake, which is kind of an odd mix, but to each his own. You know what I'm saying?
3: Awesome.
4: It's like tradition.
3: Where are you on the Dairy Queen ice cream cake?
4: Oh, boy. Not great. Frozen cake is weird.
3: Okay.
4: It's just weird. I don't know who the wise ass was that came up with that idea. I'm not a fan. The cookie dough blizzard's about as far as I go at Dairy Queen. I kind of like that. Me and my son go to that a few minutes whenever we're in, sort of in the mood. It's really hot outside. I've been putting together beds because we moved if you've noticed, I got to have a mood for every one of these things other than Skittles. And it's getting to the point where I just do it in front of Jeff. So Jeff has something to yell and scream about. I think he speed walks at the gym at work, and he does it for like 8 kilometers. And I was poked fun of him like that. And he's like, well, you better start with all them Skittles you eat. Like, it's just like, it just gets us both fired up before the show starts so we can yell and scream at each other, which is always fun.
3: I love it.
4: Kevin,
3: how did Simeon Woods Richardson pitch 3 innings of no run ball yesterday?
4: No idea. Next question. No idea. I said this. You must have been listening to Jay's talk last night.
3: Yeah, I kind of do.
4: Because Jeff asked me the same exact question, and I have no idea. And that's about the worst stuff I've seen a Blue Jays pitcher throw in forever. I have no idea how he got people out. And, I think it might be more about what the Red Sox don't do at home offensively than Simeon Woods. I don't want to poo-poo that because he's a big leaguer. He's been around enough. But it was 1991, man. And he was falling behind a bunch. Like, it was 2-0 a lot. There was a lot of traffic on the bases. So sometimes getting those 9 outs, you'd rather be lucky than good. I think it's one of those things, right? I mean, they were – what were the Red Sox through the first 6 innings were like 0-for-11 with runners in scoring position with 7 walks. Man, that's just about as bad as you can get. So – I have no idea to answer your question. I get back to that. Sometimes in season, you just go through those things where you're trying to figure out, trying to piece it together to win a game, however you're trying to win a baseball game. and you need some luck on your side.
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0: had no idea I was going to love the World Cup the way I'm loving the World Cup. It's been such a wonderful, pleasant surprise for me. And it's not like I don't like the World Cup. I watched Team USA all 4 years in the World Cup, but that's all I really give soccer. I'll give it the World Cup, kinda, but I'm all in on this one. Soccer's everywhere I go, and I love it. I can't get enough of it. I'm watching all the shows, and I like the coverage. But I also understand the fact it's on American soil, our stadiums, our kickoff times. Team USA's rocking. We're really good, or we have been. So, I mean, we at least have two more weeks of this. You have one more match in group, and then you get your first knockout round game. And then you get about a game every 6-7 days. So we still have like two more weeks guaranteed. The team's good. We're going to be in it. There's no NFL to be found this time of year. NFL shuts off. And it's only every 4 years. Wait, what? I mean, I'm loving this. It's been the perfect sporting event at this time for me. But that does not mean that I'm going to care about the CONCACAF Gold Cup. I don't think I will. I don't think I'm going to care about Copa America. I don't think I'm going to dive into the MLS. Messi already plays in the MLS, and I don't watch it. What, CONCACAF Nations League? I don't think it's going to do that, but it'll get me excited for World Cups. Only problem is next World Cup, Spain, Portugal, Morocco, 2030. What's the time difference? 6 hours from Eastern Standard Time. So you don't get the American necessarily all the American kickoff times. And I think it's a tough ask asking an American sports fan at 3 in the morning, 4 in the morning to watch a soccer match. It's a tough ask, but that's not here, not getting any of those kickoff times. They're all American kickoff times. It's been perfect. But is it going to take soccer to this unprecedented level? I don't think so. But I'll tell you this, this sure is bitching, man. I'm loving World Cup. Can't wait for the next match. And I don't even care who they're playing. That's when you know you're invested in your team. You don't care who the opponent is. You just want to watch your team. That's a beautiful thing for a sports fan. Let's get back to the calls. Father's Day, memories, anything you want to talk about. Let's get to Michael. He's in Morgan Hill, California. Michael, you're live with Johnny Ballgame. What you got?
1: Hey, how you doing, Johnny? I just wanted to give a shout-out to my dad. I've been listening to this radio since I was probably around 5. One of the craziest moments I had, I just found this out. I guess I was there for the 2010 Giants Dynasty World Series. That's got to be one of the craziest stories I'm able to tell, is that my dad was there, and he was able to take me through the parades when I was little, and when the police was trying to clear everybody out, the whole city was just going crazy.
0: Sweet story. You got to go to a parade for the Giants. I love those Giants teams, by the way. Thank you for the call, Michael, in California. I love those Giants teams. Every other year, the 3 titles, and the Giants didn't win squat. Forever. You know, not since Willie Mays in New York. And then they got those 3, Bochy, Posey. That was fun. Let's get to Detroit. We got Victor in Detroit. What you got, Victor? You're with Johnny Ballgame. What do you know? What do you say?
2: Hey, man. How you doing tonight?
0: Good. Good.
2: Listen, I was young and Wade Boggs recorded his 3,000th hit in Tampa Bay, man. And that ball was a home run, and it came all the way at us and landed about 12 sections right in front of us. And me and my dad loved baseball, and I guess, back when I was about 10 years old, I didn't know how special it was, but still think about that today, man. And I know my father, Phil's still listening to this radio station right now, and I hope he hears it, because that meant a lot to me, man.
0: Phil?
2: Yeah, Phil Dunn, man, in Knoxville, Tennessee. And I'm from Detroit, Michigan, and I can't be with my father today, but we love baseball and we love the Tigers. And, you know, back when we lived in Florida, we loved the Devil Rays. Was a brand new team. And, man, I'll tell you what, it was just an experience. You just, when you're a young kid, you don't know what you got in front of you. Man, see somebody hit a 3,000th career hit and it was a home run. It was a whole experience.
0: Thanks for the call, Victor, in Detroit. Wonderful story. Wade Boggs, you know, he had that victory lap of a career in Tampa, like a lot of dudes, Jose Canseco, a few of those guys, with Greg Vaughn, Fred McGriff. Like, all those sluggers had that stop in Tampa just to hit another 40 bombs on their way out. That would have been cool to see Wade Boggs do all that. And, guys, that's what sports do. And that's why sports in Father's Day will always go hand in hand. Not, you know, the U.S. Open's always terrific because there's so many father and son and father and daughter golf combinations. Everybody golfs and they love the U.S. Open. But baseball, we had stories. Football, we had stories. You know, and then it's part of being, you know, if you are a father, you know, you're listening thinking, hey, maybe I found an idea that I'm going to do with my son or daughter. And we got that cool bond in this country and you know, with sports. And there's certain aspects of our life that draw emotions, you guys, that only sports can touch those emotions. It's crazy. That's why we're all lovely sports fans. I keep using that word. I hear it every match of the World Cup. Been a lot of fun watching the World Cup so far. But again, it's been on a silver platter for the American sports fan, and I'm eating up every second of it. It's like breakfast in bed. I'm going to eat it every day. It's served for me. But when it's no longer served for me, I'm probably not going to get up and fix it every day. So I'm going to keep on keeping on with this World Cup. I think you guys probably will too. Benny Boy Strober, our producer, always great stuff, rock solid. Gosh, he's got the big one. In Washington, D.C., big draft. Peyton Lodge running our board. Well done, Peyton. Good stuff. I'm Johnny Ballgame. It's Westwood One Sports. Guys, download the Westwood One Sports app. Enjoy your week.
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0: Good morning. It is the Drake Toll Show. Westwood One Sports, the Westwood One Sports app. Drake Toll with you from the Savannah Bananas organization and Locked On Big 12. And good morning. You woke up today, didn't you? In, let's see, Burleson, Texas, and thought, you know what? I did not expect the U.S. national team, the U.S. men's national team, to be in contention in the World Cup. You were, and what, you know what I find interesting about the World Cup? You know what I find interesting? Because you know, I've told you this before, is I like to tailor this show toward my father, who doesn't care about many things outside of the Arkansas Razorbacks. And if it doesn't pertain to the Arkansas Razorbacks, he doesn't care much to listen about it. And if he hears the words World Cup put together, he's like, well, I'm going to get it. Soccer's not my thing. And I think that's something that permeates throughout the United States, because there are people in the world who are like, oh, well, soccer's not my thing, but I do have a favorite team. Or people in the world is like, well, yeah, soccer, I love soccer. Soccer is it's a big thing for me. I'm very pro soccer, but I'm rooting for Spain. Hold on, what? I just asked, you're from Burleson, Texas, and I just asked you, who's your team? I'm rooting for France. What do you mean you're rooting for France? You're from Burleson, Texas. Do you have family in France? No. You ever been to France? No. What about you? Oh, I'm rooting for Portugal. Nah, I'm rooting for so and so. I'm rooting for individual players. I'm a big Messi guy. I'm watching all the Messi games. It is as if in the United States, either people just don't really care about soccer, or the last team they're following in the World Cup is the United States, because they've already kind of given up on the United States winning the World Cup. And now the U.S. is going to win its group and have possibly a Notre Dame football-esque path to contention when it matters most in this year's tournament. There's not, I understand the experts will tell you that there is no way that the U.S. could win the World Cup, and I know that there is probably no way the U.S. could win the World Cup, but this country looks as dangerous, if not more dangerous, than ever in the modern era in the 2026 iteration of the FIFA World Cup. And that rocks pretty hard. Good morning, everybody. It is 6:03 and 9 seconds Eastern time. Drake Toll with you. Laura Jimenez runs the board. Addy Bates is producing today and every day. And this was a weird weekend. I hope you enjoyed yours and a long weekend with Juneteenth on Friday. I hope you had a happy Juneteenth, a day of liberation and a day of celebration. And this weekend for yours truly in Nashville, Tennessee, which is one of the cities on the planet. I didn't realize that the World Cup had taken Nashville. I didn't understand that there'd be so many, the permeation of people from Scotland in our world right now. I thought they were just limited to Boston. I didn't know we were allowing them out of Boston. I ran into dozens of Scottish folks on the streets of Broadway in Nashville, and spent my weekend somehow in an odd way. What a blunt rotation with Johnny Knoxville, Steve-O, Hardy, the country singer, Dan and Shay, the Hughes twins, the Hughes brothers, and Diego Pavia. Oh, Chris Young was in there too. We'll get to all that throughout the show. It was an odd weekend as Banana Ball took over Nashville. And you may have seen on ESPN this weekend, the Savannah Bananas played the Indianapolis Clowns in Cincinnati. And Cameron Stewart, crazy Boston sports fan, was on the call on ESPN. Wyndham Clark wins the U.S. Open, and that was not one of the names that was, it's his second time winning the U.S. Open, by the way. That's not one of the names that we mentioned last Wednesday, Thursday, Friday as the guy to bet on to win $4.5 million over the course of a few days over the weekend. Sam Burns trying to chase him down as Wyndham Clark almost fell apart in his final round, but did not. Scottie Scheffler shot even on the tournament and finishes tied for fourth place at the U.S. Open and Shinnecock Hills. Tough golf course. Wyndham Clark, 4 under, wins the entire tournament. 4 under wins the whole thing. Sam Burns at 3 shots under was in second place. And, oh, Brady Tkachuk is being sent to the Panthers and will play with his brother. That was a bombshell that came down the pipeline yesterday. Ottawa trading Tkachuk to the Panthers, who already have Matthew on their roster, and Ottawa will land both of the Panthers' first-round picks in Friday's draft, number 9 and number 25 selections that Florida had acquired from the Kraken. And we will surely tell you about the NBA draft that is heating up, because I do not think that A.J. DeBonta, the projected number 1 overall pick, will be a member of the Washington Wizards, who have the number 1 overall pick. I foresee that either the Wizards will trade down to 2, which is what they should do, and allow the Jazz to draft first. They know how much the owner of the Jazz, Ryan Smith, is one of the biggest donors that BYU has. And A.J. DeBonta, the BYU kid, played his high school ball in the state of Utah, understanding that going to BYU and being in the back pocket of Ryan Smith is probably not a bad thing for his career. And now he has an opportunity to possibly play for the Utah Jazz. If you're the Wizards and you know you want Darren Peterson, and remember Darren Peterson, the Kansas kid, said, "I'll only do interviews with the Washington Wizards." So if you know, hey, we're Washington, and we want Darren Peterson, okay, then go get Darren Peterson at the number 2 overall pick, because you know the Utah Jazz want A.J. DeBonta. And if you're not sold on him, then give A.J. DeBonta to the Jazz. Take Darren Peterson at 2. Grab a couple draft picks or a couple players, whatever you want. You have leverage. The NBA draft, June 23rd, 8 o'clock Eastern on ABC, tomorrow. This week is going to be a big week in the round ball rock world. Let's open it with World Cup, though. Westwood One Sports and the Westwood One Sports app. Here's what you need to know, because you might feel behind the eight ball. You might feel like you're walking into the office. You might feel like you're walking into these conversations. Your son loves soccer, but you don't get it. You're not really sure where to go with this whole thing. And when he's talking about it, it kind of sounds like he's talking gibberish. The first thing I want you to know, the baseline of this is Lionel Messi at this point is the greatest soccer player of all time. If you can bring that to the conversation, you have a launching point. I'll bring you back to the statement performance for the defending champs. Netted the tournament's first hat trick. Led Argentina to a 3-0 win over Algeria. Old news by now. But that's what you need. That's step one. That's our 100% of people know this. Lionel Messi is the GOAT. Mexico, as one of the tournament co-hosts, became the first to qualify, by the way, securing a spot in the round of 32 after topping Group A with a victory over South Korea. Mexico looks like one of the most gritty teams in the entire tournament at this point. Curaçao. There are names like Curaçao and Cape Verde that are surprising a lot of people. Curaçao, in one of the tournament's biggest surprises, in my opinion, held Ecuador to a scoreless draw. Goalkeeper Aloy Room, a record-breaking 15 saves for Curaçao. Germany, by the way, who's a team that has had plenty of World Cup success in the last 2 decades and has struggled, though, here recently, has advanced the knockout stage for the first time since 2014, enjoying an 11-game win streak. They're one of the hottest teams in the world. You got the whole world together, and Germany finally looks like its old self again. Germany finally looks like a contender again. Japan beat Tunisia yesterday, a 4-0 victory. It's the largest win for Japan, highest scoring game at a FIFA World Cup match in their country's history. Oh, and the Netherlands, the Dutch, set a World Cup record, extended their unbeaten streak to 14 matches, including 5-1 over Sweden. Now, these are just the high level. These are the high level. I'm letting you pick and choose before I dive into what I have been glued to this World Cup. I'm giving you a menu of things you could know or need to know or the highlights. Because you're like, oh, yeah, my grandpa's Dutch. Well, nice. 14 matches in a row. Good for you. The tournament's 1,000th all-time match was even played this weekend, Japan and Tunisia, that same game, June 21st. The match was number 1,000 in the history of the World Cup, and high-stakes competition sees teams like Haiti, Tunisia, and most surprisingly, Turkey, that's probably how you know the country to be pronounced, but Turkey becoming the first nations eliminated from the knockout contention, as each of them obviously struggled to secure the necessary points they need to get out of the group stage into the knockout round. And Salah for Egypt, Mohamed Salah, found the back of the net. Egypt recorded a historic win against New Zealand and keeps momentum alive. But my favorite story out of this whole thing has got to be Cape Verde. You ever heard of Cape Verde? You haven't, probably. Can't say that I've been to Cape Verde myself. Their performance in the 2026 World Cup is the biggest surprise of the tournament so far. They're a small archipelago in the middle of the ocean, and they are undefeated in the World Cup. The population of Cape Verde, which again, you probably have that dog, Sunday, stop. She's eating a shoe. Why would, the show just started. You can't, don't eat the shoe. With a population of 560,000, I should say, Cape Verde is one of the smallest nations to ever even qualify for the World Cup. And what usually happens is those small nations become a fun story. And I think you may have seen on social media, the Algerian national team played a game in Lawrence, Kansas. They were stationed in, I'll use the word stationed, in Lawrence, Kansas. And all of these Kansas fans were saying, Rock Hawk, Jayhawk, Rock Chalk, Jayhawk, and Go Algeria. It became kind of this rallying cry in the middle of Kansas. That's the extent of love and headlines and pomp and circumstance that these small countries usually get, that these smaller brands, world brands, usually get. And a country of 500,000 people in Cape Verde was supposed to be that. Oh, look at them. Look at them over there. Oh, a nation with the population the size of Bristol. Yet that same nation is competing with countries that have tens or hundreds of millions of people. In their debut match, Cape Verde pulled off a huge upset by holding Spain. That's a tournament favorite. A Spain team with world-class stars. A 0-0 draw. This the town, effectively, the country of Cape Verde, this archipelago, this group of islands in the ocean, compiled together against the entire nation of Spain. We're talking about half of the city of Jacksonville. We took one half of the city of Jacksonville and scrounged together a soccer team, called them Cape Verde, and let them play the Spanish. And they ended up drawing 0-0 and holding them to zero goals. They follow that by playing Uruguay, also much bigger than Cape Verde, a two-time tournament champion, and they draw 2-2 against Uruguay. This is their first ever appearance in a World Cup, and they enter the tournament and enter a tournament of this magnitude, proving they can hold their own against the football aristocracy, and that's rare. For a team with zero experience on the global stage that is half the size of Jacksonville, Florida. Their nickname, the Blue Sharks, has taken the world by storm. Yeah, Jacksonville, Florida, 1.01 million. You split the city in half and you created a World Cup soccer team. And now that team is playing at the top level. At a top level. In the world, they're disciplined, they're tactical, and their approach and standout performances by their goaltender, Vozina, have turned them into the tournament's darling. They are not one of, but they are the debutantes at the ball, Cape Verde. And while that's my favorite novelty story, I think what's kept me glued to the World Cup so far is the United States looking really good and the United States having an opportunity to win late, the U.S. men's national team has implemented an effective tactical shift between possessions and defense. While in possession, 3-4-2-1. When defending, 4-2-3-1. Pushes fullbacks high to create width. And the return, the anchored return of Tyler Adams, his ability to shield the back line, win duels. This is the most versatile I feel like a U.S. team has looked in over a decade, if not longer. You have one of the most complete striker rotations that the nation's ever brought to a World Cup. And different profiles that are still exploiting weaknesses of your opponents. And I've also, there's something to be said about the home field advantage that the United States gets in the World Cup. It's not everything, and it's not something that I put a ton of stock in coming into this. Like, yeah, surely the U.S. will be aided a little bit by being at proverbially at home, by playing in Seattle. But they destroyed Paraguay 4-1. They destroyed Australia 2-0. That's 6-1 combined in your first two games at the group stage of the World Cup. And now, in a couple of days when you play Turkey, you don't even have to win. You can play this strategically however you want to. Oh, Pulisic needs rest? Cool. That's fine. Oh, we need to slow it down a little bit. We don't have to take it. We need to adjust this. We need to work on this. Yeah, that's cool. That's fine. The United States has won its group. 6 points right now. Turkey has zero. It's one of, again, the bigger surprises so far of the World Cup. They are out. They will not make it to the knockout stage of this year's tournament. There's your daily sprint. There's your sprinkle of World Cup soccer, because the United States, Cape Verde's a name you need to know, and the United States is contending. So if you want to love anybody, don't be like, well, yeah, I'm from the U.S. and, you know, born and raised here, but I'm rooting for Spain this year. Don't do that. Don't do that. There's cause to root for the United States and Cape Verde. When we come back, a bombshell blockbuster trade in the National Hockey League sent shockwaves through the league yesterday. Here's everything you need to know about it. This is Westwood One Sports and the Westwood One Sports app. This is the Drake Toll Show.
1: The U.S. men's national team is 2-0 for the first time since 1930. After an historic start, is it too early to dream of America celebrating its 250th birthday with a World Cup trophy? Westwood One Sports.
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3: Even considering how bad the American League is, you've got to be able to win more games than lose games. Like, eventually, you're not going to have a sub-500 team making it to the playoffs. So there's been some stories that have been fascinating. For example, the White Sox have been above 500. They've been a good story. They lost 121 games 2 years ago. They're playing good baseball. But they go to Yankee Stadium, and the Yankees just beat them up. And they just pushed them around. So, okay, you guys are not ready. You're pretenders rather than contenders. So for Toronto against the Red Sox, again, the Red Sox are a worse team. They're cellar dwellers in the East. But you know they'll get up for division rival in the Blue Jays. And Toronto just outpitched them. I mean, the strength of this Blue Jays team is their pitching. There's no question about it. And whether it's Dylan Cease or Trey Savage or Kevin Gausman, they feel really good about that 1-2-3. Bieber will be back at some point. Scherzer goes in the IL, but honestly, I wasn't expecting much out of him anyways. And they get just enough offense. And as you said, I looked at their numbers the other day. Best offensive player is Ernie Clement. Like, that's not a playoff team with respect to Ernie. He's in a great story. He's going to make the All-Star game. He'll be the leading poke hitter, looks like, at the second base position. But Jesus Sanchez, their second best hitter, like, they need a lot more from Vlad and Springer and now Alejandro Kirk, who's hitting 200, who I know has been out. So they'll take the sweep, no question about it. Felt good to beat Boston.
4: With the home run, Vlad Guerrero Jr. now breaks the tie that he had with Davis Schneider for home runs on the season. Of course, Schneider notably didn't play with the team for a couple of weeks because he was in AAA, but now Vladdy outpacing him by one. Still more steals than home runs this season, which is not a number I would anticipate staying for too long. it does feel like all these other guys, like if everyone else is playing to their, it used to be baseball card, now it's their FanGraphs page. But Vladdy is still around like a 275 hitter with 15 home runs. There's a pretty low ceiling on this. Like he is so much the straw that stirs the drink with this team, isn't he?
3: Yeah, it's terrible to think Vlad's getting $500 million this year, one of his contract, and right now he's, you know, he's pitiful, the home runs. I mean, imagine that he's on pace for single digits. I mean, he's on pace for 7 home runs this season. That is awful. You know, even if he gets to 15 home runs at this point, that would take quite a surge, right? I mean, last year, 23 home runs felt low for Vlad, and instead, that's like, well, you know, you would take 23 home runs at this point in time. 280 average is good. You know, the 368 on base is pretty good, but the 362 slug is terrible. I mean, you've got to have a better OPS overall than that. And you're right. He's the straw that stirs the drink. And rightly or wrongly, we will keep talking about Vladimir Guerrero Jr. until he starts hitting better. And then we'll talk about how good he's playing. But no matter what, Vlad is the story. If he's doing well, we'll praise him. If he isn't, we have to criticize him. And that's only fair right now. Because, again, I don't imagine this Blue Jays team, forget making the playoffs. You actually want to do something, right? It's not enough just to make the playoffs in a best-of-3 wild card and lose in 2 games. Nobody wants to do that. To actually do something and do damage, you've got to have more production out of Vladimir Guerrero Jr.
4: We are getting to the point where trade conversations may, we start to see trade boards being posted, trade deadline previews starting to come up. It does feel like we are starting to kind of enter that season. Do you think that there could be an impact bat for the Blue Jays to add? Because it's still, when everyone's healthy, it still feels like they're a bat short right now. Is there an impact bat to add, or would this team maybe be better off kind of doubling down on the pitching side? Like, yes, they have that top three. That would be amazing. If Bieber can come back and be healthy, you still have someone who could go game one of the LDS if you're able to make it through the wild card round. But do they just double down on the pitching thing, or is there a bat out there that this team could add, do you think?
3: No, they're going to get some offense. You know, the Boston Red Sox are going to sell, but they're not going to trade within the division. But Wilson Contreras would be a nice impact bat. But again, he's not going to trade to Toronto. Sonny Gray, they're probably going to trade. A lot of American League teams, you know, aren't going anywhere, so they all kind of hang around the playoff race. So that means that you can't really disseminate who are the buyers and the sellers. I think the Mets are interesting. The Mets, to me, are 8 games under 500. They're not going anywhere. David Stearns should sell because they're probably not going to make the playoffs. They have only an 18% chance of making it. So Bo Bichette, to me, is a fascinating one. I'm like, bring him back to Toronto. He was hitting .213 for the first 61 games of the season. It was awful. But now he's hitting .361 his last 13 games. He has 6 straight multi-hit games. Clearly, he's turned things around. He can opt out after this season, and I don't think he looks thrilled right now to be in New York, and he's got 2 more years left in his contract. If he just opts out, you know that Bo can still get a 5-year, $100 million contract rather than the 3-year, $126 that he's working on right now. So maybe it's too unlikely because Kaz Okamoto's at third and Clements at second, and Jimenez is so much better at shortstop defensively. But honestly, if I was the Blue Jays, I'd be making some calls to David Stearns. You know what Bo can do in Toronto. He's well-liked by the city, the fans, the players. If David Stearns is willing to make a move, why not go get Bo Bichette? He can be a DH. He can play shortstop once a week. To me, that would be an intriguing move for both sides.
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0: I was taking shots from the front and the back.
1: Good morning. It is Laura Jimenez running the board. Addy Bates is producing today.
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1: 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Three-day weekend, federal holiday on Friday. And again, hope you had time to reflect on Friday, a day of liberation, Juneteenth. And now coming into Monday, the World Cup dominating the storylines, the offseason in hockey, in basketball. Oh, the New York Knicks, Knicks in five, won the NBA title in 2026. You're not dreaming. And North Carolina, I didn't mention off the top of the show, and I should have. It's on me. I'm going to wear this one. North Carolina and Oklahoma meeting in the College World Series finals over the weekend, and that series has stretched to Monday with Carolina evening the series by winning yesterday. And now they'll play a deciding game three today in Omaha for all the marbles of the College World Series. Can I tell you something that I think is really stupid? The way that college baseball handles itself. Because I like college baseball. I am a fan of college baseball. I grew up rooting for the Arkansas Razorbacks, watching the Arkansas Razorbacks. Remember vividly, that ball drops in right field, and ESPN sends a push notification. The Razorbacks are national champions. And they sent it when the fly ball was hit, and it's dropped in foul territory, and they have to unsend the notification, and then Arkansas loses to Oregon State. And it's this whole big thing. I grew up idolizing Omaha, and there are few fans who complain more than college baseball fans. They love to go, oh, we don't get enough publicity. Oh, people don't talk about us enough. Oh, we're not on ESPN enough. Oh, college baseball always gets a bad rap. They never get the respect they deserve. Do you want to know why? Do you want to know a piece of why? You're going to play your national championship on a Monday at 4 o'clock Pacific time. Like, you're going to play your national championship on a Monday after your tournament's already ran for 2 weeks. And instead, the last time they played the semifinals on Wednesday, gave Thursday and Friday off for the two teams playing in the title. And then Saturday, Sunday, Monday. You're going to play your championship, the big thing that you do, on a weekday. Well, college football does it. Well, college basketball does. Those are appointment television games. People are sitting down to watch the national championship in college football. They are removing things from their schedule to watch the final in March Madness. And the NBA, oh, yeah, well, you know, the NBA finals play games on Tuesdays and Fridays and Thursdays. That's with respect to college baseball, that's the NBA finals. Or that is the World Series, the Dodgers and the Yankees. People are going to watch that. Oklahoma and North Carolina, for a large portion of the nation, like, oh, cool. Well, see the score later. Good luck. And both of those teams playing a deciding game today at 7 p.m. Eastern time. But who has the opportunity on June 22nd to carve out the schedule on a Monday night to ensure they're glued to a television? Saturday's final score, Oklahoma 9, North Carolina 3. The Tar Heels ace got just obliterated in 6-2. Carolina, as the home team, lost on Saturday. Visiting team won on Sunday. And now, tonight, North Carolina will play the home team. They'll be the home team again and play Oklahoma at 7 o'clock. The winner of that game will be the winner of the College World Series in 2026. Yesterday, bombshell news comes down the pipeline out of the NHL. We have just entered the offseason. Congratulations again to the Carolina Hurricanes, Rod Brindamore, for winning the Stanley Cup for the first time in 20 years, for the first time since Rod was a player for the Carolina Hurricanes. And Rod is the most integral single individual for any professional sports team ever. Of the franchise's 100 or so, Josh Graham has given the stat multiple times, 100 or so postseason wins, he's been a part of 97 of them, all but three of them. And congratulations to them on winning the Stanley Cup. But now that you've won it, now that we've given a week, everybody's slept since then. we dive into the off-season storylines that create buzz for 2027. I think I think Addie hit the nail on the head last week when she said the reason we flip to the offseason so fast, the reason we talk about the next season so fast, is because now every team is eligible to win the title for the following year. Every team's back in it. The second the championship ends, the second the Knicks win it, the second the Carolina Hurricanes win it, now your team, the Dallas Stars, or your team, the Detroit Pistons, have begun their clock. All right, great. That season's over. The next season begins. Where are we? What can we do to rebuild, to reload, to win at a high level? And when the Florida Panthers asked themselves that question, the answer was go make a blockbuster trade. Go get Brady Tkachuk. Go make a win-now move for a kid who was drafted fourth overall, first-round pick, to Ottawa. Grab that guy, pair him with his brother, and let's play ball. It reunites Brady Tkachuk with his brother Matthew and creates a high-profile sibling tandem on an NHL roster. That alone, those two names together, is blockbuster. They have long co-hosted the Wingmen podcast. Recently celebrated a gold medal together. Team USA, 2026 Winter Olympics in Milan with the Hughes Cats. Ran into them this weekend in Nashville. Said hello. Hey, good to see you guys. Their chemistry for the Tkachuks, their public-facing brand, their energy and on-ice synergy make this one of the most commercially, strategically significant pairings, I'd say, in hockey history, at least recent hockey history, where you say, oh yeah, those two guys together is going to make a lot of sense. There's an oddity in this. If you're the person who's like, man,

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2: Explicitly stated, he was, quote, fully committed to Ottawa. And there was a sudden shift then that was, it went away from him wanting to be traded. It's like, all right, wow. Hard, fast shift. Brady Tkachuk wants to stay in Ottawa. And now, just as sudden, we flip in the opposite direction. Snip, snap, snip, snap. 2 months later, a trade goes through. And it's a shocking development for me. I didn't see this coming at all. And to secure the 26-year-old captain, the Panthers parted with future assets, the number 9, number 25 overall picks in the 2026 NHL draft, a 2027 second round pick, a conditional 2029 first round pick for a team that already possesses championship caliber roster. Florida is damn good. This shows an even more aggressive push to go all in and win now and extend the window. These professional franchises, professional organizations are constantly talking about extending the window. Do we have an open window to win the Stanley Cup? Yes, we do. Okay, how do we keep that open? How do we ensure that we whatever the nucleus is, whatever the roster makeup is right now that ensures that we are a contender, how do we keep that intact? And they're doing that by loading up with more and more stars, Brady being the most recent of these. And they've created a nightmare top six forward group. I say it puts Florida in company with the deepest top nine forward rotation in the NHL. Deepest, I'd go to say. And you have Brady slotted alongside Matthew, Sam Bennett, on a pretty high-intensity second line. And that will allow the Panthers to create a matchup nightmare for opposing defenses. That trio, elite physicality, relentless forechecking, high-end offensive production, and you can now balance scoring depth across all lines. No team can focus their defenders on just one guy. Hey, go guard that guy. Nope. Now there are a plethora of options for Florida. And perhaps the most impressive aspect of the deal, by the way, is that Panthers GM Bill Zito acquired an elite captain-level talent and sacrificed zero core players. Zero of the guys who helped the organization win Stanley Cups. And by dealing only draft capital, you add a significant piece to a roster that already features stars. Florida might not win with this in 8 years because they gave up so much draft capital. But in the next 3 to 5 years, which is what they really seem to care about, Florida is in good shape. Addy Bates produces today. Addy, what is the shock level for you of the Brady Tkachuk trade here?
3: I think there was a lot to do about the buzz considering Brady. You know, so here's the deal. The brothers were a big pivotal part of the Olympics. So there's that buzz in and of itself. Could they afford him if they wanted to extend him? I don't think so. I don't think they could have afforded him. Now, I think the Senators won this trade because you get to build for the future. Whereas when you're Florida, the Rat Pack is back. You have Marchand, you have the two brothers. You're hoping you win now or else this is going to blow up in your face and look like a disaster. You traded away 2 first-round picks in the next year's draft, in this year's draft. 2 first-round picks. And so, I don't know. I don't even think they're the best team in Florida at this point. I still think Tampa Bay has them. They look like a disaster this year. But yeah, they're bringing the Senators captain to their team. He's going to be with his brother. That's going to be great for them. But I still think the Senators won this trade.
2: It's a win-now move for the Panthers. It is a win-in-a-couple-of-years move for the Ottawa Senators. Addy Bates produces. Laura Jimenez runs the board. When we come back, it's time for our biggest losers of the day. 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
4: The U.S. men's national team is 2-0 for the first time since 1930. After an historic start, is it too early to dream of America celebrating its 250th birthday with a World Cup trophy? Westwood One.

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1: What did you make of Max Scherzer hitting the IL before the game? Probably not too surprised.
2: No. Me and Jeff have been talking about this since he made his last start that, you know, I hate to use that word phantom, so I'm not going to use that. You know, it is very convenient for them to, you know, sort of just, you know, he's 42. You wake up every once in a while, your back's sore. That's kind of what happened, right? And he's good for the team. You know, and I get back to that, when you're broken like he is, and I mean that with all respect, like, he, you know, he's a first ballot Hall of Famer. I'm not going to come on here and badmouth him. They just, I get back to that 89 game thing. And when I asked John about the urgency around the team and the organization, he's like, it's never been greater. Like, we know what we haven't done. We know who hasn't been here. We know what the American League's going through right now up until this point. And that was like last week, not this week, that I asked him that. He said, basically, we've stunk. We need to start figuring these things out. And if we got guys who are going through it, we just don't have time to sit around and try and figure out ways to, you know, just get them through three or four innings when it's destroying basically everybody that's following that dude. So, yeah, I mean, it was the right thing to do. There's no question. The question is, do you think we'll ever see him pitch again? Yeah. I don't. You know, again, I get back to that. I think they're in win mode. You know, as much money as they've spent on this team just doesn't make any sense. And with Bieber coming back, if Bieber is decent enough to give them some quality starts down the stretch here, and Patrick Corbin is predictable. They know what Patrick Corbin is, right? They're going to have the right people following him because they know who he is. They don't really know what Max is. Max could show up and give you 4 1/3, or he could show up and give you 1/3 of an inning. So that's kind of the unknowns with him. So, yeah, I don't think he's ever going to pitch again. That's just me. But what do you guys think?
3: Yeah, I don't know how much he's got left. And how do you trust him, Kevin, especially if he, what, you pitch him in September in a game you need to win to potentially get a playoff spot? Are you going to pitch him into that game? I just don't know the trust factor.
1: Like, I remember with Kershaw, right, in the playoffs last year, you're like, he's going out there, but, like, it feels like they're almost just, like, giving him some playoff work just to say he pitched in this playoff run, like, in games that they didn't expect to win, and I don't know if we're even going to get to that point.
2: Yeah, I don't think so either. You know, I don't think we should overthink this. You know, I think you should just be happy that the urgency's there enough that they'll do whatever it takes to try and run out the best person that they can possibly run out there. You know, they're like 24th in baseball in quality starts. Just not good enough. Like that, you know, they're destroying their bullpen. That's the topic of conversation now, is the highest leverage guys that you do have. How do you keep them fresh enough that when it comes September and them games really matter, that you're going to get the same Louie that you're getting now, or the same Tyler Rogers, or the same throw Jeff Hoffman in there? You know, and then when Jimmy Garcia gets back, how are you going to use that kind of way? So you're just going to need some predictability when it comes to getting a little deeper into the game and keeping the other team from scoring a bunch of runs. And I just don't think Max fits in that equation, which is nothing wrong with that. You know, that player coach thing late in somebody's career when everybody knows he's a first ballot Hall of Famer, there's nothing wrong with that. Teammates seem to like him. You know, the coaching staff seems to love him when he's over there on the bench. And John, I know, throws things off him. Like, you know, he'll ask him about certain situations and who he brings in, and does he like this guy's curveball against that guy's bat path? Like, he's not afraid to ask Max sort of the situations and what's going on. So I'm sure that's what they'll do, and Max will be a part of it. I just like that the urgency is the dude's not good enough right now. I'm thinking more about the name on the front of the jersey than the name on the back of the jersey. If you're a Jays fan, you got to love that.
1: Don't cry because it's over. Smile because it happened.
2: Man, you nailed it.
3: There you go. Wise words from Matt Rose. Kevin Barker goes to Blair and Barker.
2: That's a good one.
3: On the Sportsnet Radio and Television Network. Joining us here in the Atlas Pizza and Sports Bar. Guess how long. What have you made of Alejandro Kirk's return so far?
2: He's been okay. I mean, you know, I think he looks exactly the way I expected him to look. He's a little late on the fastball. He's a little early on the breaking ball. His timing's a little off. He knows, you know, what the expectations are around him, that he's supposed to basically come and drive in runs and fix Vladdy. You know, no pressure. Go get him, kid. This is kind of the way it looks. You know, it has been brought to my attention that certain guys that he's been catching have looked better, like the Hoffmans of the world. Right, where he's setting up, where their misses are going. I think there's no question just the presence that he would bring behind the plate, getting guys through certain situations. He's better than obviously the kid or Tyler Heinicke.
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0: 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Westwood One Sports, the Westwood One Sports app. Good morning, everybody. Drake Toll with you from the Savannah Bananas organization and Locked On Big 12. Fresh off a weekend on TNT, True TV, CW, hanging out with Johnny Knoxville, Steve-O, Hardy, and Chris Young. Then we get to the bar on Saturday night, and guy looks at me, he's like, do you know who they are? I'm like, I don't know who you're talking about. The guys in our section with us. Like, I don't still know what you're talking about. That's Dan and Shay. It's like, okay. Yeah. Yeah. Oh, the guy. Oh, yeah. Over the corner. Yeah. I recognize those guys. Yeah. And then over there's Diego Pavia. Like, oh, yeah. It's down there. I see him. Hey. Whoa. Diego. Hey. Those are the Hughes brothers. Like, oh, hey. Good to see you guys too. Like, all right. Great. Fresh off of a busy weekend in Nashville, Tennessee, where I guess everybody lives. This was news to me. Addie Bates was in Nashville, Tennessee this weekend as well. And Addie Bates produces today. Laura Jimenez runs the board. Fresh off of that, I guess today it is only right that we bring down such a fantastic mood with your biggest losers of the day. Biggest loser number one. The San Francisco, that is if you ask Jamal Charles how you pronounce it, the San Francisco 49ers. Brandon Ayuk says, go Commanders, and raise hail on his latest Instagram story. Here is Brandon Ayuk.
1: Man, what's up, everybody? I had a great Father's Day. And before I lay down and go to bed tonight, I just want to say, go Commanders. Go Commander, man. Go Commanders. Raise hell, man. Take him in. You talking about?
0: So 49ers receiver, right? No. That's correct. 49ers receiver Brandon Ayuk is back on social media. And in a video says, go Commanders multiple times. Per NBC Sports, this video comes 2 weeks after Ayuk posted multiple videos critical of the 49ers, 9 days after he deleted the videos, and 1 week after he posted a video with the caption, coming to an end zone near you. It is believed by many he'll eventually land with the Commanders after the 49ers release him, and that hasn't happened yet. So Brandon Ayuk, the wide receiver, you know the name. You watched him play. He's been a pretty good wide receiver in the National Football League, is in essence publicly begging that the 49ers let him go. And he'd like to land with the Commanders. They have been squatting on Ayuk's rights, the goal of engineering a trade. But if Ayuk shows up when training camp opens, the only move may be to cut him. What are the odds he'll play for San Francisco in 2026? Almost zero. Hope this works out for you, this level of fishing. Brandon Ayuk, best of luck. Biggest losers of the day, the reflecting pool. Oh, no. It still has algae and the paint is chipping. The president posts on Truth Social, work will begin immediately on fixing the seriously vandalized reflecting pool. What? I just inspected it and could only say to myself and those gathered around me, wow, who would do such a thing? Sick, deranged people. We will fix it? Question mark. President Donald J. Trump.
2: Shot you, load.
0: I would like to know, of the $13 or $14 million we spent on this project, how much do I get? When do I get paid for
2: the reflecting pool? I doubled the size of it, you dumb person.
0: You know, like, at some level here. You know, I remember when I was in, I'm not saying this is happening, when I was in high school or right after, my dad was he's a contractor, builds things all the time, and had put in a bid to build a building for at the softball facility at our school. Now, my sister plays softball. He knew, like, it's future investment here, wants to help out. His price was 2/3 of anybody else that put in a bid for this building at Valonia High School. And the school board accepted a bid that was over asking price. Like, they accepted the bid that was way too much money for just building a shed outside of the softball facility. Come to find out, well, the assistant superintendent's brother owns a business that builds things, and we could give them a lot more money, and they could use that money to build the shed. To which my dad was like, hey, I just want to help my daughter out here. You guys don't even have to pay me. Really, I'll do whatever it takes. Like, no. We're gonna pay them actually because we want to. Huh? I'd like to know who this $14 million is going to for this whole reflecting pool thing. Biggest losers of the day, the Pirates.
3: You are a smelly pirate hooker.
0: They have now lost 7 straight games with Paul Skeen starting. Remember the day? Do you remember the time? This was 2 months ago. Because Paul Skeens had that disastrous first start. And after that, his next, you know, 4 or 5 were elite. And he was right back to being Paul Skeens. And he is still Paul Skeens. But the Pittsburgh Pirates have lost 7 consecutive games he started in. You know what this reminds me of? Every other time Paul Skeens has pitched the Pirates. His individual stats in this stretch alone, a 2.86 ERA and a .93, a 93 whip. Strikeout totals, great. It's been the insufficiency of the offense for the Pittsburgh Pirates and no run support that has buried Paul Skeens again. How much longer can we be wasting one of the best starting pitchers in Major League Baseball and a young, fruitful, budding career? Sorry, Paul Skeens. Biggest loser of the day? Tom Brady?
4: What?
0: Yeah. New York Post says Gisele Bündchen snubs ex-Tom Brady as she celebrates role model husband Joaquin Valente in Father's Day post.
5: Interesting.
0: Yeah. Tom Brady got left out of the Father's Day post. LionChamp_Lion tweets out, Tom probably dirt, but he threw 650 more touchdowns than the Valente guy, so we stand with him. No hello, no celebration from Bündchen to Brady. But the world loves that Tom Brady is the greatest of all time in his sport. And so they're giving him a pass for being, I guess in Giselle's mind, a questionable father here. No happy Father's Day for him. Biggest winners of the day, the Trash Pandas. John Boy tweets yesterday, the Rocket City Trash Pandas wore these alternate jerseys and caps over the weekend. They rebranded to the Rocket City White Sauce. And it's just a bottle, a white bottle with white fluid protruding from it that has buck teeth and glasses. Mayonnaise? I think there is universal confusion over this one.
4: What?
0: But it's okay. Rocket City's clarifying 1925 at Big Bob Gibson's Barbecue in Decatur, Alabama. The state's favorite condiment. The tangy taste of Alabama white sauce. Because that makes it better. Chicken, pork, seafood, you throw anything with a little Alabama white sauce, it's good to eat. Other biggest winners of the day over the weekend in Nashville, Tennessee. Down by 1. 2-1 is the score in a game that yours truly had on CW this weekend in Banana Ball. Down by 1, Taylor Justice comes to the plate. It's 2-1 in the 9th inning with 2 men on. The 14th pitch of his at-bat. This happens.
6: One of the at-bats of the year. Payoff pitch from Gillespie. What will the result be?
0: Oh, yeah, baby. The crowd in Nashville, First Horizon Park, going nuts this weekend. That put the Texas Tailgaters up 4-2 at the top of the 9th after entering the 9th down 2-1. But here they come. the defending champions of Banana Ball. And Banana Ball was showcased this weekend on the CW, on TNT, True TV, and ESPN. We'll be showcased this weekend. I'll be up in Eugene, Oregon, Autzen Stadium on ABC at ESPN. Bottom of the ninth, Tanner Thomas comes to the plate. All of a sudden, it's 4-4. And here is a walk-off to win it and sweep Nashville for the Party Animals.
6: 10,000 people have been given a treat. Thomas, left field, no man's land. Who's got it? No one's got it. This ball game's over. The Party Animals have swept Banana Ball's number one team. Tanner Thomas lost it off in Nashville. Are you kidding me?
0: Utter chaos again in Nashville, Tennessee, as the Animals sweep. A little Texas leaguer to left. In comes Zach Watson, the LSU baseball legend, former participant in the College World Series himself. Ball drops as it just fell where nobody could get to it. Reese Hampton scores from second. Animals win it, sweep the weekend, and climb the Banana Ball standings. They are now second in the Banana Ball Championship League, tied for second. Third behind the Bananas. And final biggest winner of the day, Curtis Poindexter. On behalf of myself, Addie Bates, Laura Jimenez, all of us here at Westwood One Sports, we are excited and wish Curtis Poindexter the best, as over the last week or so, he has taken some time to consider career decisions and what is best for him, and ensuring that he has a lengthy, successful radio career. And he was a stalwart of this show for the first 6 months of its programming. And we are incredibly grateful for his time with us. But he is moving on to the big radio in the sky. And plenty of things in his career moving forward that we're excited about for Curtis as he ventures off into new radio adventures. In the meantime, for us, when we come back, it is our obituaries on the Drake Toll.
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0: Addie Bates produces. Laura Jimenez runs the board. And it is 7 o'clock and 14 seconds Eastern Time. 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Or if you'd like to listen to the entire show in post, wherever you find your podcast, and you can call or text the show 310-840-4910. 310-840-4910. The most good. 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I can read it. It's available for me. And at 310-840-4910, you can take that. No, the number's not going to change. You can take the number and save it in your phone as just Drake Toll or Westwood One Sports. And then at any point in time, text or call. And at the very least, I will see it and have the ability to respond. Yesterday, Major League Baseball. Across the weekend, it is the middle of June, pushing late June. We're getting into these dog days of sports summer, the dog days of the sports season, where the Red Sox have fallen off the face of the earth, and the Mariners are back above 500 after a 3-1 victory. The Yankees fall to the Reds, and the Reds have come back down to earth, a couple games below 500. The Brewers and the Braves in one of the biggest series of the year so far. I had this conversation over the weekend. I like the way that the Dodgers, it's tougher to do in the NL because getting to the postseason is much tougher in the NL than it is the AL. But a lot of these teams are fighting to figure out how they stack up in the postseason. When the Dodgers play the Marlins, they can lose that series because they know by the time this whole thing shakes out, there's a very small chance they would face the Marlins in the playoffs. The Dodgers don't need to figure out how to beat the Marlins. However, when the Dodgers are playing the Padres, and by the way, the Padres are middling this year, when they play the Padres, you see an uptick. When they play the Brewers, you see an uptick. They're trying hard. If they lose 12-1 to the Orioles, all right, who cares? We're not going to see them in the playoffs. Now, when they play a series against the Phillies, it's a different look Dodgers. What they're doing is saying, hey, as long as we get to the postseason, that's all we care about. We don't care about winning 132 games in the regular season. Let's just get to the playoffs. And along the way in these series against legitimate contenders from the NL or teams we could face in the World Series from the AL, let's compete to figure out how we win those. That's what the Dodgers' strategy has been the last couple of years. It's what the Dodgers' strategy is this year. If we lose 12-1 to the Orioles, who gives a ding? If we allow 15 hits, who gives a ding? As long as we know how to beat the teams that will be in front of us in the postseason, as long as we've figured out those squads. Two objectives. One, make the playoffs. Two, know how to beat the teams that are there. That is the plan for the Dodgers. And that is something that the rest of this league, the AL specifically, has, you know, no grip or bearing of, considering those teams are just trying to win in general. Still, the AL is floundering. The Mariners lead the West one game above 500. The Rangers, A's, and Astros all within three games in that division because of how bad the division is. The Central, kind of the same thing. The Minnesota Twins are 38-41 and still only 3.5 games back of the Cleveland Guardians for that first spot. The White Sox are competing for the AL Central lead. The Yankees, the Rays. The Yankees are kind of that lone AL bright spot, and the Rays, I don't think, have longevity. But for now, they're 12 games above 500, and for that, you deserve some credit as we're getting closer and closer to the halfway point of the 2026 Major League Baseball season. Now you know. Now you know how we're going to pan out. Now you understand who the cream of the crop is in Major League Baseball. If you want a stat, by the way, and I think this backs up the A's not having longevity. The reason I don't think the A's are going to win long-term this season, they are 12 games above 500, but just a +8 run differential on the year. Only three teams in the AL out of 15 have a positive run differential this season. The Yankees, the Rays, and the Mariners. Only one team has a positive run differential over 20 runs in 2026. The Mariners are +17, the Rays are +8, and the Yankees are +112. Only the Yankees are the only team in the AL right now. Whereas in the National League, it is a bloodbath as every team tries to chase the Los Angeles Dodgers, the Braves, and the Milwaukee Brewers being the two brands that seem best suited to dethrone L.A. Good morning. It is time for our obituary. Yeah. I guess that's your sort of obituary. Number one, dead today, the American League. Yeah. That's where I was going with all that. Number two, dead today, this duck. Yeah. A dead duck was found floating in the reflecting pool on Sunday, days after workers were seen dumping hydrogen peroxide into the water. Addie, you live in Washington, D.C. I know you're on a soiree in Nashville, but are the ducks dying?
1: This is true boots on the ground reporting. I can confirm that the ducks are dying. They are killing the ducks. The water is killing the ducks.
0: That's not good. The ducks are my favorite
1: part. I've seen it firsthand. Oh. The ducks are dead.
0: Well. Obituary number two. Like? I don't want to see the picture again. Thank you. The YouTube stream is going to get removed now because Addie put a dead duck on there.
1: It's fake. It's fake. It's a fake duck.
0: I hope so. Dead today, Tom Brady's Father's Day post. Gisele Bündchen does not post Happy Father's Day to Tom Brady, but instead to Joaquin Valente, her new role model husband. Addie Bates did put this into obituaries. I believe it's an accident, but also pretty valid.
1: I did not.
0: Oh, but you did.
1: Oh, I did.
0: Oh, I did. Yep, there it is. You know, admission is the final stage of guilt. So I'm glad that we got.
1: Well, I did ask for your help about 5 times yesterday.
0: I was asleep.
1: All yes, day, at actually. 5 p.m. Yes.
0: Correct. Also, yes, I was asleep at 5 p.m.
2: Who is your daddy?
1: Why couldn't you help?
2: What does he do?
1: Why were you up late?
0: Why was I up late? What do you mean?
1: You
0: last
1: were
0: night?
1: Awake until like 4 a.m.
0: Last night?
1: The night before. And that's why you slept all day yesterday.
0: Correct. Yeah. Saturday night, I was up until. Almost until I had to fly. Because I didn't know Dan and Shay would be at the bar. My favorite.
1: So you forgot about the Drake Toll show.
0: No, it was a Saturday night. Very funny moment. I'm with one of my buddies who's pretty well connected in the Bananas organization. And he looks at me and he goes, "Hey, can I ask you something stupid?" I mean, wouldn't be the first time. And he says, "Which one's Dan and which one's Shay?" He's like, "I don't know, man. How am I feeling?" No one preps you in life for this. No one gets you ready for your first hello with the country duo Dan and Shay. Thanks, guys. Good to see you. Nice hanging out. Brady Tkachuk is a senator. Dead today. Brady Tkachuk is a senator. He did not get reelected.
1: God, you're so funny.
0: Get it? It's good. He did it again. There's some good notes and nuggets on this earlier. Addie Tkachuk no longer a senator. Does this? You said it's a good long-term play for the Senators, given the draft stock, the draft picks they get. And the Panthers can win now with this. Net positive, then, for both franchises?
1: I'm hearing, sources are telling me, that literacy rates in Ottawa have skyrocketed since his departure.
0: Who are those sources? Is it Schefter?
1: Per Adam Schefter. Ottawa can now read at 100% literacy rate.
0: Good answer. If Brady Tkachuk could read the YouTube description today, he'd be devastated. No one read it to him. No one tell him. Finally, dead today, me for not... Oh, wow. Just the instant, like, all right, that's it.
3: That's all I needed.
0: Time to move on. It's me for not taking Johnny Knoxville's cup as a souvenir.
1: Gross.
0: It's the strangest thing I've ever been handed on live television. Johnny Knoxville, the Jackass creator, gave me his cup from his crotchular
1: area. Did you
0: sniff
1: it?
0: I did not sniff it. Here's Johnny Knoxville
1: and
0: Steve-O.
1: You seem like a guy who would.
0: No. Here's Johnny Knoxville and Steve-O giving a nod, a good hello to the sport of banana ball during their debut this weekend. And then you can hear Johnny Knoxville hand me his cup.
4: Johnny, let's start with you. Banana ball.
5: Man, I have had a flaming ball tonight. The song and dance routines are through the roof. And the fans love it.
6: I'm telling you that I will never get over catch.
4: You were on fire a second ago, and that's the first thing you want to bring up is the backflip catch?
5: He was really impressed by it.
6: I got to meet the guy. I got to meet the left fielder.
7: Zach Watson,
4: LSU legend. I believe it or not, I think he was more excited to meet you than maybe you were him.
6: Dude, Zach Watson, once again, shout out. That was incredible.
5: Here, a little souvenir for you.
4: Oh, is this your cup? Giving me your...
5: Yeah.
4: Okay, I'm gonna... I've never...
5: Hey, guys.
4: ...gotten a cup from Johnny Knoxville before. Did you bring your own cup today, I guess, is...
5: No, you guys supplied the cup.
4: We're good at that. We're hospitable in that way.
0: Come to find out, Bronson Ballhome of the party animal was like, "I have a cup you can borrow." And Johnny Knoxville wore the cup while he took an AB. Also, could you tell which one was Steve-O and which one was Johnny?
1: So I had to look up. I was like, what happened to his voice? Because I've heard him a million times.
0: Kind of nothing.
1: AI says, you ready?
0: Oh, Alan Iverson says.
1: Steve-O's raspy voice is primarily because he misuses his throat muscles to speak rather than utilizing his vocal cords. He's blamed his heavy drug use in the past, but his doctor says he sucks at talking.
0: Oh. It is a distinct voice. It doesn't hurt the brand for Steve-O. It's jarring. I didn't know. I was like, okay, when I shake his hand, will he be like, hey, dog, what's going on? Like, is he gonna be like, oh, I get it. You play it up. Nope, that's how Steve-O talks, man. Those two guys were a treat to be here. Johnny Knox, they're for as much, oh, those guys are idiots. They are controlled geniuses. I understand that the stunts they do and whatnot are, but what they do is with intentionality. They're tactical. Some of the great entertainers of all time, and Jackass. Their final movie comes out this Friday. Those are our obituaries. It's time for the quickie top five headlines. And wait, final obituary. Dead today. Addie's microphone. Yeah, just want to go ahead and put that out there. We know it is plugged in. But for now, she sounds clear, and I can hear everything she's saying. But that's why it's a little echoey. Just wanted to clarify for those who were wondering. It's time for the quickie.
1: Just
0: top five headlines
1: like
0: of all sports. Addie Bates reads them. Drake Toll responds. Yeah, I want to make sure that this is a show built on transparency. How did they build the pyramids? Transparency.
1: No, I'm sure Addie would have just built them on her own, asking for help while everybody's asleep.
0: Oh, yeah.
1: Anyways, here's your first headline. Wyndham Clark rides roller coaster to second U.S. Open crown.
0: Wyndham Clark was a pretty popular pick in my buddies' group chats alongside Lowry and Clark were the two guys that they really liked. And Wyndham takes home his second U.S. Open. That was kind of the big ploy for why you should bet money on Wyndham Clark. You can't now. It's over. But it was because he'd done it before. Now he does it again on one of the funkiest golf weekends of the year. Clark just had to hunker down and hold on after shooting pretty poorly on Sunday and had still, obviously he won, but things got hairy with Sam Burns right there behind him. Clark shoots 4-under for the tournament, Burns at 3-under, Scheffler at even. This Shinnecock Hills is a damn tough course, obviously, and that's the way it played out this weekend. You see the lady on the news that mispronounced Shinnecock Hills?
1: No.
0: It was bad. It was really bad.
1: What did she say?
0: I don't know if I'm allowed to say that. Between the hours of 6 a.m. and 10 a.m., thanks to the FCC. Yeah, correct.
1: Here's your second headline. The Thunder move Wiggins to Hawks for picks.
0: Saw this yesterday. I was contemplating. So this, I sit down every morning and do the minutes of the day, the top three headlines, and those air nationally. And I didn't include this actually in those minutes. I didn't. I saw this news. I was like, okay. Is Aaron Wiggins leaving OKC for Atlanta a huge storyline out of the NBA? Top five headlines today? Absolutely. Huge storyline out of the NBA? A storyline. But I don't think this is going to affect either Oklahoma City or Atlanta in a substantial way. OKC receives a second round pick in 2030 and the least favorable of the Hawks or Lakers second round pick in 2032. So more draft picks come Oklahoma City's way and it reduces their tax penalty of $213 million to $152 million via this trade. So it frees up roster spots for the Thunder, who have 14 players under contract. Isaiah Hartenstein, Lou Dort, a couple of guys have options for next season. This is going to open things up for OKC. Is it going to be a huge effect on the Thunder or a huge effect on the Hawks? I don't think so. I don't even think Wiggins averaged 10 points last year. So congrats. Yay. Change of scenery.
1: Here's your third headline. Cape Verde causes latest World Cup shock. Deny. You ready? Hold on.
0: Yep.
1: Uruguay. And say it like an American.
0: Yeah. Can you say it as a non-American?
1: Well, it doesn't start with a your sound.
0: Oh.
1: Uruguay?
0: Uruguay. I'll practice later.
3: There you go.
0: This is my, I said it at the start of the show, it's my favorite story out of the World Cup in 2026 is Cape Verde, because they're a city, they are a country that is half the population of Jacksonville. They are a U.S. city. They're a small U.S., they are a market small enough for a double A, Little Rock, Arkansas. They took the adult men of Little Rock, Arkansas, and made them a World Cup team. And now that squad has held Spain scoreless and just finished off a draw with Uruguay. That's pretty dope. Cape Verde is like riding buses into the World Cup this year. A little archipelago in the middle of the ocean. This is my favorite story from the World Cup outside of the U.S. Actually, question mark being question mark. Good question mark? I do fear the U.S. might be good at soccer right now. That's a minute.
1: Here's your fourth headline. Tigers' Justin Verlander likely out weeks with a hamstring injury.
0: I'm going to, let's get a little crazy with our quickie here. I'm going to say a sentence. I want you to take the last 40 seconds of this minute and respond if you can. Justin Verlander has pitched for the final time in Major League Baseball.
1: I think that's correct. I think he's too old. How did he get hurt? In a bullpen session. Because he was coming back from a left hip or just a hip injury. Inflammation, okay? Because he's old and it takes longer to heal. So what did he do? He pulled a hammy. It's not going to take weeks for him. It's going to take months because he's old. That's not being ageist or anything. You know, the older you get, the longer it takes for you to heal. So I don't know if he's going to pitch again. I don't see them being in the postseason this year. This team is a disaster, so that would have been his opportunity. So I think he's just going to be that vocal leadership in the clubhouse, and it's the world's worst farewell tour.
0: Yeah, it's kind of sad the way this ended. I was excited for him to be a Tiger just because of the nostalgia of it, and it's pretty sad because Justin Verlander seems like a pretty good dude. That is a minute. What's our final headline?
1: Quickly here, former U.S. goalkeeper Tim Howard believes it's literally impossible for the men's team to win the tournament.
0: I agree. I think it's why most U.S. fans have a second team. And by second team, I mean first team. Again, I'm calling my buddies who I went to Baylor with, who are from Lawrence, Kansas. I'm like, yeah, man, you know, I'm rooting for France. What the hell, dog? The U.S. is in this. Like, yeah, but they're not going to win. The United States is not there. We're not there yet. No matter how easy the path is, if the U.S. gets to the semifinals, that is crazy, monumental for the World Cup. I get it. We win the Olympics every year, every Summer Olympics, every time it comes around. The World Cup's different, and the U.S. is back against the wall. Dempsey said the same thing, I believe. Was it Donovan? Landon Donovan said the same thing. Mm-hmm. I don't think the U.S. is going to win it, but semifinals would be awesome. The whole nation would rally together. Eyes glued to that next couple of months. Addie Bates produces. Laura Jimenez runs the board. I'm way over time. Coming up, the College World Series final is today. Is college baseball dead or alive? This is the Drake Toll Show.
28: The U.S. men's national team is 2-0 for the first time since 1930. After an historic start, is it too early to dream of America celebrating its 250th birthday with a World Cup trophy? Westwood One Sports. This is the home of Blue Jays baseball.
2: Hoffman sets at the belt. He kicks and delivers. Swing and a miss, strike three. The Blue Jays win it. And Jeff Hoffman helps the Blue Jays set a club record with their 19th strikeout in a 9-inning game.
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0: Is the Drake Toll Show. 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From the Savannah Bananas organization, Locked On Big 12, and right here on Westwood One Sports and the Westwood One Sports app. The College World Series is tonight. We've been talking all day long about the World Cup and how the United States of America has an actual shot to win deep into the tournament, when the whole thing would be kind of, that's a lot to ask for the United States of America, who does not have a great soccer acumen. But winning things is possible for the United States. Cape Verde, this little town effectively a town, archipelago, middle of the ocean, size of half of Jacksonville. Take the east side of Jacksonville and scrounge together a soccer team, and they are competing at a high level in the World Cup. It's happening right now. And in my opinion, the World Cup being in the United States has brought the entire world to the realization that, oh, we hear a lot of bad things about the U.S., but the nation itself is no one or two or six or ten individuals who are politicians at the top that give this place a bad rap on either side of the aisle. But no, this place is full of good people and beer, and both of those things the foreigners are taking advantage of right now who are entering this country to watch the World Cup. And I love the scenes of Egypt or Uruguay or Cape Verde and the stands. They show these fans who have packed out SoFi Stadium. Oh, sorry. Greater Los Angeles Stadium or Levi's Stadium. Whoa. Greater San Francisco Bay Area Stadium. Yep. For every World Cup match, American stadiums like Hard Rock Stadium, Miami Stadium, have had to rebrand to, in essence, the city name, because the World Cup, FIFA, who sponsors the World Cup, the governing body, does not allow you to play these matches in branded stadiums. Funky, I know. So now these newly named stadiums who have buried, like Gillette, have had to cover up all sponsor names and logos on the complex. Those stadiums, like Boston Stadium, becomes a place that countries like Japan or South Korea are taking over. It's pretty awesome. Wyndham Clark wins the U.S. Open. The Thunder move Wiggins to the Hawks for a couple of draft picks, because the one thing the Thunder needs more of is draft picks. Brady Tkachuk to the Panthers, joining his brother Matthew. And I thought the story of the day yesterday from a feel-good standpoint was Shinnecock Hills, 17-year-old Miles Russell, invites his dad Joe Russell on the 18th hole at his first ever U.S. Open to caddy the final hole. Miles Russell, 17-year-old, playing the U.S. Open. And he shot a couple over, like three or four over on the weekend, which is really good considering the tournament winner. He shot seven over, which is really good considering the tournament winner shot four under in a gross, gritty Shinnecock Hills over the weekend. He invited Miles, that is, his dad, Joe Russell, the caddy, the 18th hole. That's pretty cool. Tonight, though, I opened with it this segment. I want to talk about it for a bit. College baseball season comes to fruition with a winner-take-all Game 3 between Oklahoma and North Carolina. Oklahoma finished the Southeastern Conference season below 500. This is an OU team that is scary based on momentum. And baseball is a sport that is based in momentum. Baseball is also a sport that at the collegiate level, people aren't watching enough. Now, there is record-breaking viewership for marquee events like the College World Series. I think the West Virginia and North Carolina game had 2 million viewers. The West Virginia and Troy game had 1.5. I think Pat McAfee's a big piece of that, too, as he has garnered a lot of publicity for the Mountaineers baseball team. And ESPN, they would consider that a win, having 2 million viewers for the College World Series. And the record-breaking numbers of viewership are good, but 2 million is not what they want. The Texas Rangers and Diamondbacks had a record low World Series in viewership, with 10 million folks on average watching their games, between 10 and 12 million. So 2 million being your cap, and that not even being the finals, but just a matchup in round two of the College World Series between the Mountaineers and the Tar Heels, is a puzzling thing for college baseball. College baseball fans complain more than anybody about the lack of coverage for college baseball. They complain more than anybody about how people don't talk enough about college baseball. We don't focus on it enough. The national pundits, the talking heads, they don't discuss college baseball enough. Well, critics are now pointing to a dangerous cycle where the sport's lack of consistent media visibility is what's hindering growth. And I would say that if there's anything killing college baseball, if there's any reason that baseball is not at the forefront of people's minds, it's the

0: cities that it was played in. 2023, there was one game on ESPN. Slowly, the growth of Banana Ball, and the goal in the growth of Banana Ball is to grow baseball. We want to make baseball fun again. The reason that Banana Ball exists is to help boost baseball and be fans first. That's the day one when I walked through the doors at Fans First Entertainment with the Savannah Bananas organization, the first message I got is that youth baseball is down 20%. How can we help to fix it? That's our goal. So before you get the whole, like, well, Banana Ball killed baseball. No, Banana Ball is not even that. It's not that powerful to kill baseball if it wanted to. Baseball, the collegiate level, is hurting baseball. And what's hurting baseball is, well, I want this new $500 bat. I want this new elbow guard. This is going to make me hit better. Dad, Mom, please, come on. Travel baseball has killed any opportunity for the kids who are mediocre to play. I love it, man. City League, there were 8-10 teams split between Valonia and Greenbrier and Mount Vernon, and we would all play these three little towns in Arkansas, and they made up for 8 or 10 teams every year in the league, and you'd rotate. You play, oh, tonight we'll play the Hawks, and next we could play the Tomahawks, and after that we'd play the Aces, and then after that we'll play the Fury, or, you know, that was, we were the Rangers, the little Rangers. You don't have that anymore. The sport suffers from a lack of unified home, by the way, if you want to watch it. Youth baseball is dying because travel baseball is becoming more and more expensive. It's a money grab. And if you're not above the red line of the barometer, the metric of success in baseball, you can't, you know, we're not going to let you play travel ball. You're not good enough. Oh, and all these youth leagues are dying. It's devastating that that's why baseball is not at the forefront of our minds in June, is because the youth level is what's falling apart. And now college games are hidden behind Flow Sports and ESPN Plus. And they're not, there's no marketing stars in college baseball, like a Zion Williamson at Duke or an AJ DeBonce at BYU. We don't market stars at all. Promotion and scheduling, the College World Series National Championship, the final, the winner-take-all game is being played on a Monday. You play that primetime Saturday, primetime Sunday, where folks are forced to watch TV, not Monday night, when they got Church League softball. College football is appointment television. College basketball, the championships, those are appointment television. Baseball's not there yet. You have to curate your schedule toward the viewer. This event-only coverage, like, oh, the one time a year we talk baseball is during the College World Series, is the reason baseball's failing. Now, is baseball really failing? Gosh, I hope not. Because college baseball, again, as an Arkansas Razorbacks fan growing up in Arkansas, it's one of my favorite products. I think North Carolina, by the way, Caden Glauber gets the job done. 9-3 loss in game one, powered back yesterday, winning game two in that back against the wall scenario. And Carolina has the pitching staff to, and Glauber may go again today, has the pitching staff to overcome Oklahoma, the depth, the better roster to overcome Oklahoma in a winner take all game three. When we return, it's our idiots of the day. And then we'll get to some wildness that's still coming out of this Brendan Sorsby deal. You won't want to miss that. It is Westwood One Sports and the Westwood One Sports app. This is the Drake Toll Show.
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8: 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Swing and a miss. Struck it out anyway. Miles punches his glove after punching out McGonagall with a curveball to strand a runner in scoring position and keep it tied at zero.
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14: It is the Drake Toll Show, Westwood One Sports, the Westwood One Sports app. Braden Vaoco, joins the show at the 8 o'clock hour, 8 o'clock Eastern time. Isaac Shane of Locked On College Basketball will also be with us to talk the NBA draft that is coming up tomorrow at AJ DeBonta, whether or not DeBonta, the BYU star, will be a member of the Utah Jazz next year, because I think he will. I know, we're getting to crunch time of if the Wizards were going to make a move, if the Jazz were going to make a move, they would have probably already done it. But we could see Danny Ainge, man, we saw him do it with the Celtics, the whole Markelle Fultz deal with the Sixers, and oh, who's going where, and can we deke them? Can they deke us? He may be in control of the situation to get AJ DeBonta to Utah. And Darren Peterson, I'll remind you, the Kansas star, said he would only interview with one team, the Wizards. Okay. That just sets itself up for DeBonta to be a member of the Jazz, and I think ultimately that'd be best for the NBA, built-in fan base. He's already got the BYU folks, the Utah Utes folks that are out there know who he is and would just be all over that storyline. I am convinced AJ DeBonta, right now, 7:43 and 28 seconds on Monday, June 22nd, 48 hours from now, AJ DeBonta will be a member of the Utah Jazz. We can go right back to this clip. Hello, good morning. Happy Wednesday, everybody. You're listening to this clip over again. This is from Monday's show. And AJ DeBonta is a member of the Utah Jazz. It's a time capsule. It's Inception. It's that one movie with the Leonardo DiCaprio on the island where nothing's real. That's going to be the case in 48 hours. Just sneaking that clip in there so we can replay it in a couple of days. In the meantime, today, in real time, it's time for our Idiots of the Day.
15: Idiot of the Day.
14: 5 years ago, Charles R. Downs tweets, professional athletes were wearing BLM masks on the field. Now packed stadiums are singing Country Roads after Team USA advances in the World Cup. The revolution is actually being televised. Welcome to the golden age. I want to break down that tweet. Before we get to that breakdown, here is, courtesy of Fox, Country Roads, live from Seattle.

0: What a moment it was in the World Cup. And a lot of credit to West Virginia, by the way. The West Virginia baseball team. Those original scenes out of Morgantown a couple of weeks ago helped us all remember that, oh yeah, everybody knows that song. We can use that as like a national rallying cry. Though making it a political thing, making it a Black Lives Matter thing, making it like, oh, athletes aren't as woke now, is an odd approach. Namely, given that John Denver was, you know, kind of the Bruce Springsteen of the time, as Bruce Springsteen's politics have become very public. Denver was pretty public about his politics, being on the left side of the aisle. Country Roads has nothing to do with that. It's about the beauty of the Appalachian Mountains. Just trying to convey this as a conservationist and somebody who loves the United States. It has nothing to do with politicizing Country Roads or athletes becoming less woke. And everything to do with us realizing, hey, instead of saying weird stuff like that, let's just, I don't know, enjoy the World Cup being in the United States and enjoy the fact that we are, as a nation right now, the breeding ground for unification for the world, given what the World Cup has brought to fans from South Korea and Japan and Scotland and England who have come to the United States and realized, oh, wait a second, it's not five politicians on this side and five on the other who make this whole thing a big mess, who make the country a place that people are scared to go to. No, that actually, you all are welcome here, and we'll give you our beer and you can drink all of it. That is something that we can celebrate out of the World Cup. Not, oh my goodness, look at this song. Take that, woke. Not what it's about. Idiot of the day. Those who are not akin to the joys of the sport of banana ball. Look, if you don't, you're like, oh, I don't get it, I don't like it. But you haven't tried it. Well, then that's where the issue comes. Try anything once. Give it a chance. This weekend, one of the top five country singers in the world currently, Hardy, the award winner Hardy, did a live performance, Party Animals versus Texas Tailgaters, and we brought Hardy up into the broadcast booth. He was a joy to be around. He was just the ultimate consummate jokester. And here's what he had to say about the sport of banana ball and its growth.
1: Yeah, I mean, to be completely honest, the first thing I ever saw were like viral videos. I had not heard of it, and I see all these videos, and I'm like, what is this? Yeah, just my wife and I both are just like such huge fans, and we've been meaning for forever to go to a game of any kind, any teams in the league. I became a fan from early on, just from seeing crazy videos and stuff, and just becoming obsessed with just a new take on baseball. I grew up playing baseball, so it's really cool. I'm a big fan.
0: There's a new take on baseball. Hardy was given a treat, stayed for the entire game. There was a brawl. I asked Addie, do you want tickets? She was in Nashville, which she said yes when in New Orleans, but was busy on Saturday. And what you missed was Hardy and a brawl. There was a brawl at the banana ball game. Guy slides in home plate, ties the game up, ninth inning, gets in the pit. The pitcher was at the plate, it's a pass ball. Pitcher's there to tag him. Stands up, one of those classic crotch and face moments. Uh-oh. And then, you know, like, two guys slide to the plate together. One stands up quick, and when he stands up, you get kind of hung up on the guy. That happened.
2: Oh, you do?
0: You get a little hung up on the guy's crotch.
2: There was an altercation at the Darty I was at. Where were you?
0: Okay, that's good. I could have done both the Darty and then gotten to the brawl at the banana ball game. Both teams were separated pretty quickly. It was awesome. Dudes rock again. Crotch in face, slams the helmet, looks down at the guy and is like, both dugouts clear. It was awesome. It was really awesome.
2: Do they start like throwing bananas?
0: No. They throw fists. Luckily, this time there were no fists thrown. It was the third brawl in banana ball history. We got some feisty guys out there. We got some feisty guys. Luckily, Hardy actually stayed for the full game. Said the brawl was his favorite part, which is again just dudes kind of rocking. He also stayed moments after the brawl. This happens. It is the ninth inning. The Texas Tailgaters are down 2-1. Banana ball, you win the inning, you get a point. They're down 2-1. And with two runners on base, the 14th pitch of the at-bat, Taylor Justice of the Texas Tailgaters does this.
3: One of the at-bats of the year. Payoff pitch from Gillespie. What will the result be?
0: Now, you are an idiot of the day if the game was over at that point. 4-2, we go to the bottom of the ninth, and the most potent offense in the sport, the Party Animals, in an electric game on the CW, nationally televised this weekend, decided, you know what, game is not over yet. It's Tanner Thomas at the plate. He's got a man at second base. It's tied up 4-4 when in left field, the LSU legend and college baseball star Zach Watson just didn't have enough room.
3: 10,000 people have been given a treat.
0: Yeah, man. The competition of, because I know there's connotation with banana ball in that word, but the competition for the sport has gotten better and better as it's become a league now with six teams and guys from all walks of baseball careers, both Major League Baseball, Minor League Baseball, I mean, and independent ball, college ball, guys who come together and create what the league is today. There were a couple of other stars who were pretty excited by this. Johnny Knoxville, Steve-O. Idiot of the day, me, maybe, for not taking one of the great souvenirs in sports history. Johnny Knoxville took an at-bat where he stood in both batter's boxes and just took pitches off of his body. And Steve-O ran the bases for a mid-inning promotion while he was on fire. I'm the idiot of the day for not taking Johnny Knoxville's cup. Here is Johnny after the game.
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5: Man, I have had a flaming ball tonight. The song and dance routines are through the roof, and the fans love it.
6: I'm telling you that I will never get over that backflip fly ball catch.
3: You were on fire a second ago, and that's the first thing you want to bring up is the backflip catch?
5: He was really impressed by it.
6: I got to meet the left fielder, Zach Watson.
3: LSU legend. I believe it or not, I think he was more excited to meet you than maybe you were him.
6: Dude, Zach Watson, once again, shout out. That was incredible.
5: Here, a little souvenir for you.
3: Oh, is this your cup? You're giving me your...
5: Yeah, yeah.
3: Okay, I've never...
5: Hey, guys.
3: ...gotten a cup from Johnny Knoxville before. Did you bring your own cup today, I guess?
5: No, you guys supplied the cup.
3: We're good at that. We're hospitable in that way.
0: We supplied the cup for Johnny Knoxville, and now it's somewhere probably the trash. Addy Bates produces. Laura Jimenez runs the board. Those are your idiots of the day. When we come back, Braden Fajoco, the NFL veteran, former LSU Tigers national champion, joins the show to talk college football and the state of the union. Brennan Sorsby, this is the Drake Toll Show.
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26: 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Left field and deep. 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
2: Maybe damp as some raindrops fall for the start of a Monday morning commute, but overall routes are in decent shape. The exception is north of Calgary, the QE2, dealing with some delays. Southbound highway approaching Stoney Trail, coming in from Highway 566 at Balzac. Expect delays. Watch for crews in the area, both possibly emergency crews and construction crews on southbound QE2. In the 660 News Radio Traffic Center, I'm Tanya Blakeney. 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

0: All right, let's fire it up. 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If you gamble, use your game sense. The kid is scorching hot right now, lock of the day. Four in a row after last week. And my backdoor pick of Iran and New Zealand cashed last Monday night after I took Spain and Cabo Verde.
1: Oh, nice.
0: Who is the surprise of the tournament right now. A country the size of this room is tying all these soccer giants at the tournament and still alive.
1: Continue to cook, eh? Not done yet?
0: Nope. Big tie. Yesterday.
1: Excellent.
0: Big tie.
1: Excellent.
0: Yeah, big tie. That Belgium-Iran game, almost fell asleep during that one.
1: Yeah, fair enough.
0: Yeah. Belgium not looking good. Ooh, yikes. And it's good the way Ron's
1: they
0: like,
1: say the golden age has passed them by.
0: Well, I kind of said that.
1: Yeah, that's what they say.
0: Yep. And apparently Iran, after the match, they have pretty much an hour to get back to Mexico. That's pretty much how it works for them.
1: Yeah.
0: You got to get out of the country as quickly as possible. Yeah. Back to Mexico with you.
1: Those are the rules.
0: That's great. All right, we got lots to do. Brent Cron, Big Show Flames analyst, going to join us in studio coming up from 7 to 8. Lots to discuss from the NHL. We'll get to that in one sec.
1: Whoa, boy.
0: Adnan Verk, MLB NHL Network. Blue Jays rained out yesterday, but had a phenomenal win on Saturday. We'll talk to him, and we got some giveaways to do today. We have two spots for our Power Play draft party, which goes down this Friday. It's already Friday. It's happening this Friday.
1: Sure is.
0: The draft. Let's go.
1: Picks are traded.
0: Lots of picks are traded. We will do that. We have two spots to give away, and two spots to give away for our Stampede Parade Party. That's going down Friday, July 3rd, the morning of Friday, July 3rd. You and three friends. So we have four spots to give away.
2: It's like four people get to go for each giveaway.
0: Okay. So you and three friends could score VIP seats at our Stampede Parade Party. Quote, we will have coffee, treats, and a front row view of all the action. This is sweet because you don't have to be like a sucker and get there super early. You can actually just show up right before the parade and we have a spot waiting for you. And there's delicious refreshments.
1: It's that simple.
0: Or you could just come watch our show.
1: And it's a great spot. Yeah, right on 9th, the heart of it.
0: Yeah, Turtle Park.
1: Yep.
0: You can come there and stare at Rose directly while he does the show.
1: If you want.
0: Yeah. You haven't done the Stampede Parade show in a while, right?
1: I just missed last year. Just missed last year for golf trip.
0: No, you missed the year before too because Julian did it with me.
1: Hmm. Might have been golf trip. I don't remember what it was, but yeah.
0: Yeah. Yeah, I don't think. Yeah, I'm trying to think when's the last time I've done that with you. But we're doing it this year.
1: Yay.
2: Free hugs for everyone.
0: Down at Turtle Park.
1: My favorite part is that the parade starts when our show ends.
0: Yeah. And it's like,
1: we don't get to see any of the parade. We're just like there and we're like, hey, we're here. Nothing's going on, but well, come on down.
0: No, but there's a warm up in the 8 o'clock. They do some stuff.
1: A little bit of warm up. Come on.
0: There's some loud drumming.
1: Come on.
0: And some cheering.
1: Then by 9 o'clock, I just want to get out of
2: here. Hey, George, can I talk to Matt real quick?
0: Around. Yeah, sure.
2: Yo, what's up? Hey, dude? Matt, you're being super negative to start the week, man.
1: What? What are you talking
2: about?
1: That's
2: really negative. That's not true. I don't appreciate it.
1: No.
2: We're going to go to the Stampede Parade Party. We're going to have a great time, regardless of what time it is.
1: Hey.
2: And we're going to tell everyone we're having a
1: blast. We have a great time. I'm just saying.
2: Okay. You guys continue.
1: All I'm saying.
0: You want to do our show till 10 then?
1: No. I just wish the parade started earlier.
0: You want to preempt the daily rush?
1: I just wish the parade started earlier. I don't want to do any more show.
0: Maybe you should have somebody on from the Stampede and air your grievances.
2: No, it's fine. They can do whatever they want, I guess.
0: Busy weekend. Wyndham Clark wins the U.S. Open.
2: Who cares?
0: He just, man, that putt Sam Burns missed on 18. Heartbreak. That was a tough track, too. Good Lord. They were struggling on that track yesterday. But the biggest news of the day, if you missed it, Brady Tkachuk was traded to the Florida Panthers yesterday in a blockbuster deal. Oh, boy. The Sens acquire the 9th overall pick in this year's draft and the 25th overall pick in this year's draft, a 2027 second-round pick, and a 2029 conditional first-round pick for Brady Tkachuk.
1: Yes, sir.
0: And apparently the 29 is a top 10 protected first round pick.
1: Yeah.
0: Don't ask me what happens if they finish in the bottom 10 in 29. I have no idea how that reverts to 30 or whatever it would be.
1: It probably just pushes 1 year, and it's usually what it does.
0: And then it goes unprotected, I guess.
1: Typically, yep.
0: Yeah.
2: Unless Bradshaw Living's a part of the deal.
0: Yeah, so there is a massive, massive blockbuster. It's happening in the league. Guys are moving, and I don't know how many months, years, I've pontificated about this guy's going to eventually leave sooner than later. He's not going to be there forever.
1: Mm-hmm.
0: And it happened yesterday. To my surprise, this is not. And then you hear the clip of him saying, oh, no, I'm committed to the organization, end of the year availability. These questions are ridiculous. And it's like, okay, I'll go to four teams. Florida, Carolina, Vegas, or Minnesota. That's it. The only places I'm going.
1: But okay, so listening to 32 Thoughts this morning, I'm like 15, 20 minutes in.
0: There was an extension that, yes.
1: Huh? Go ahead. What were you going to say?
0: Steve Stahos thing. Steve Stahos met with them, the GM of the Senators. Hey, you going to stay here after our 2 years? He's like, probably not.
1: Yeah.
0: Probably not going to sign an extension.
1: Yeah, it's one of those things where you kind of look at it and I was like, oh, I didn't even realize he only had 2 years left on that huge deal he signed. You know, you kind of think of it in the same way as Larkin, where you're like, that's kind of fresh into a contract. If Hellebuck gets traded, that's pretty fresh into a new contract. Whereas this one, like, he was going to leave in 2 years and he was going to be able to pick his team. And without a doubt, this is the best package you're ever going to get from Ottawa.
0: Or from Florida.
1: From Florida. Unequivocally, right. It's the best package you're going to get. They're not going to be a team that's in the top 10 picking again. You know, the two Stanley Cup runs devastated their regular season. They end up getting the 9th overall pick, so you get that. Get 25 because the Seattle Kraken just needed to acquire another middle sixer for a first and a second round pick. So all of a sudden,
0: yeah,
1: Florida has extra pieces. Yeah. Just another terrible deal by the Seattle Kraken.
0: I looked at that deal.
1: Just like, what are you doing?
0: I'm like,
1: he's another average player that we're giving up way too much for.
2: This team's gonna make me blow.
0: Like, well, again, that's mind. I told you, Seattle.
1: They're gonna have to fold that franchise. Like, what are they doing?
0: Again, you know how I rip on Seattle, how relevant they are.
1: They very keep relevant. Making stupid moves like this.
0: Yeah,
1: you got an average player for a first round pick who has never popped. Like, that's the best you could get with your first and a second?
0: Surrounded by great players.
1: Is Mackie Samuskevich?
2: I think he could be a very good player, but still. That is not, like, he's just another middle six guy.
1: It's exactly what they have. It's a million of what they have. Anyways, so Seattle makes that terrible trade. Florida now has their two first-round picks. And who knows what Ottawa decides to do here, right? Do they flip it, right? Do they hold on to both of them? Probably not. Sounds like they might take a pretty heavy run at Jason Robertson here, which would make sense. You still have Stützle. You still have Jake Sanderson.
0: Right.
1: They're not going into a rebuild. So yeah, what are they using with the picks?
0: Great. That's fine. And Elliot talked about it even on Central last night. Yeah, they're in a, quote, win-now mode, and they want to use these picks to acquire players. That's great. Who are you getting, and who wants to go there? That's the problem. You can tell me Jason Robertson all day. Does he want to play in Ottawa? I don't know. Do they want to give him the money? I'm sure he would take the money, but I'm not sure Jason Robertson might want to play in Ottawa. And it's getting to the point now, and I was thinking about this last night a lot. If I'm in Ottawa, if I'm in Winnipeg, if I'm in Edmonton, if I'm in Calgary, and to a lesser extent now, Toronto, Montreal, and Vancouver, maybe I think twice about drafting an American guy.
1: Mm-hmm.
0: Maybe if there's a tie between two guys, I take the Canadian or the Euro over the American guy.
1: I think it kind of depends on where they're coming from, like what program they're playing into. Like, for instance, JP Hurlbert is a first-round projection this year who's played in the national team development program in the U.S., but then decided to come up north and played in the CHL and was the leading scorer in the WHL this entire season. I would be more willing to take a run at a player like that who has come to Canada, tried to ply his trade here, because to me, that tells me he's just more about the sport and winning. He doesn't necessarily care where he gets to do it. So I love that. But if it's another player who's strictly played the U.S. national team development program and then went right to a big school, yeah, I'm going to have a little bit more trepidation in grabbing that player for sure.
0: Yeah, because it's getting to the point where, hey, this is that goal that Jack Hughes scored the ripple effect of that goal that's had on the league, none of us saw coming. That's what I was thinking about as well. If that doesn't go in, mm-hmm. Canada wins a gold medal. Do we even have all of this?
1: I don't know.
0: Like, it's in an alternate universe where Canada wins a gold medal. Do we have all of this? Because Connor Hellebuck's going to get traded.
1: Probably.
0: Elliot even talked about, there's a lot of smoke around Connor Hellebuck, U.S. Olympic team gold medal.
1: Zach Werenski too.
0: Yeah. Oh, and not to mention the captain of the Toronto Maple Leafs, Austin Matthews.
1: And Dylan Larkin.
0: Yeah. He's not long for Toronto either. So all of these guys who struck gold at the Olympics in Italy, mm-hmm. be like, yep, maybe we want to play together. And I don't know how deep this runs. Why does this have to stop at the Olympics? If younger guys are coming up and the States wins the World Junior, hey, we won World Juniors together, we want to play, blah, blah, blah. I don't know what happened. Like,
1: but,
0: obviously,
1: but that one's different because that one, you don't have cachet. You have no rights as a entry level player. Like, right. They're like, but you're kind of hooked.
0: Or this,
1: where with these players, they're close to UFA. They are UFA. Like, it's a little bit different when you get into the caliber of player that play on the American team versus play on the junior team.
0: But those seeds, I'm saying, could be planted for one day playing together. That's what I'm saying.
1: But I think that part of this, too, is just the impact that the Olympics have over the World Juniors, which is something you talk about. Like, I'm, 20 minutes into 32 thoughts here. But one of the things that stood out to me was him talking about how coming home from the Olympics, like, American guys who played on that team that played in Canadian markets kind of felt hated to a certain extent. Like, kind of like pariahs. And is part of that, like, just the fact that they won? Is part of that how they celebrated and who they celebrated with and leaving a poor taste in people's mouth? I think that's also part of it. But I just, I don't think it bode well for the Senators going back to that entire thing. To me, it does tell me that Brady, I don't know, thinks he's a complimentary piece.
0: Yeah, maybe.
1: Like, it's okay, you get to go play on a super team, but if you guys don't win down there, a joke. You're a joke. Plain and simple.
0: Yeah.
1: Couldn't do it yourself.
0: Right.
1: It's the same Kevin Durant argument you had when he went to the Golden State Warriors.
0: And what the point you just made about Canada and the U.S. about guys not really that you heard on 32 Thoughts, and I think that's valid. It's funny how we're okay to be anti-American. Elbows up that nonsense. It's okay to be anti-American, but if the American guys are like, well, I don't like how I'm being treated in Canada, whoa, what's going on here? Like, it goes both ways.
1: Well, I think part of it is that, like, they're partying pretty hard with the president who had been joking about 51st state for, like, his entire tenure of president, which has driven Canadians pretty insane. So I think that's kind of part of it in the end.
0: Of course it is. But, I mean, if American guys are a little anti-Canadian, they have every right to be. Especially those guys winning the gold medal, because, like I said, it's okay for us to be, but not them. It's a double standard. But if I'm Jake Sanderson, too, why is he going to stay? He's an American guy. He was on that team. Like, great. They say Stutzle and Sanderson are their pillars. Okay. You think he might be looking around the old John Travolta meme where he's looking around and go, okay, I got Tim Stutzle here? Great. Who's to say he's going to stay? And they're like, oh, no, Sanderson. Great. Okay. Is he going to stay now? I don't know. He's a very good defenseman, American guy, won gold medal on that team, checks all those boxes of where are we going here?
1: Mm-hmm.
0: Like, it's great for what we do. Is it good for the league per se? I'm not sure, because if you're in a Canadian market, how are you feeling today? Like, if I'm Connie in the Flames with a mitt full of picks coming up on Friday, am I leery about drafting an American guy? I might be. Like, the only reason why Americans will play up north is because of 97. That's it. That guy leaves in 2 years. Who the hell wants to play at Edmonton if you're an American? Nobody.
1: Yeah.
0: Calgary's got this brand new shiny rink, which, by the way, when you see those updates, good Lord, they're building that thing fast.
1: Looks good.
0: It's coming along. It's going to be awesome. If Calgary's not a team that has a chance to win a Stanley Cup, what American guy is going to want to play here? What does that ultimately mean for the future of Matt Coronato and Dustin Wolf? I have no idea.
1: I think you're getting a little...
0: ahead of myself. Yes.
1: Yeah, because those guys aren't even close to the same level of player.
0: No, they're not. And the Flames aren't even close to being a cup contender.
1: And you also run out of American teams that people want to play in. There is a salary cap,
0: yep.
1: right? Like,
0: yeah.
1: As but, much, like, you can want to go play in the U.S., but to a certain extent, okay, sure. Like, there's no more spots in the Florida Panthers. There's limited spots in the Vegas yep. Golden Knights.
0: Yeah.
1: Like, well, so think, what are you doing?
0: Yeah, we think on Vegas. But now Florida, it's like, what are they trading for anything now? What assets do they have left? And
1: the only reason they were able to do this is because they had a bad year and they had ninth overall.
0: Yeah.
1: Like, it's the only reason.
0: Yeah, it's a good retool, what they're doing.
1: Mm-hmm.
0: And they're like, screw it. Forget the future. Forget what we're doing.
1: Still have no goalie.
0: Yeah. We are just going to, we're just going to go all in here. We're going to come back with a vengeance here and try to win our third cup in 4 years. Great. But if this doesn't go well, like, they're going to be back to drafting in the lottery. Then I actually thought about the Florida Panthers, what their future might look like. Eventually, if they're bad, they just trade Barkov, I guess, and recoup some assets. Oh, the only way you start to get first round picks again.
1: Or you could trade the Kachucks or whatever. You do sure. whatever you want.
0: Yeah. So it's fascinating. Man, the East is just, woo! It is a murderer's row in the East. Just beefing up here. And if I'm the Senators, yeah, they want to be a, quote, competitive team here in the Atlantic Division. Good luck with that one. You just lost your captain and your most impactful player, maybe most impactful player. It's probably Stutzler Sanderson.
1: Mm-hmm.
0: But, like, quote, the heartbeat of your team. Where do you go from here?
1: So one of the another thing from the latest episode that stood out, you know, Elliot talks about the deal that the Flames had for Matthew Tkachuk when they decided to take the deal for the Florida Panthers and send him to Florida instead. And that deal would have been Natchez, Nikishin, you would have had to take on Jake Gardner. There would have been picks involved there too. And the funny part is, if you look back and you're like, okay, the main parts of this deal are like Uyghur and Huberto versus Natchez and Nikishin. And yeah. we're trying to win now. Like, the players you have a better chance of winning with right now are Natchez and Nikishin.
0: Well, of course.
1: So, as a Senator, what do you learn from that? Maybe lean younger. Maybe don't go for, like, the aging player here. Maybe don't go for Jason Robertson.
0: Yeah.
1: Because I also don't know if Jason Robertson's a winner, to be honest. Like, I don't know if he's a great teammate. I don't know if he'll be on a team that wins. Hard to say.
0: Yeah, I think that's fair. But at the same time, we haven't touched on this either, is these guys only giving a short list, not getting the maximum value. I think this is the anomaly out of all of this. Because you figure what the Flames did with the Hanifin deal, what they ultimately did with the Tkachuk deal.
1: True, but you only need two teams to get a good deal. You only need two other teams involved to start getting the prices up. And that's exactly what the Vancouver Canucks did with Quinn Hughes. They ended up getting a great result because Minnesota yeah. forced their way into it. Quinn Hughes never wanted to go to the Minnesota Wild when that process began, but he got talked into going to the Minnesota Wild by Bill Guerin, and that package was better than what they would have gotten by sending him to New Jersey.
0: Mm-hmm.
1: So you only need two teams to juice up a deal and get the best value possible. So as long as guys are giving you a couple of teams, which they have to, like, if they legitimately have to, because if you're giving me one team, I'm just not going to trade you. Okay, fine. Be here and be a bitch about it, but I'm just not going to move you.
0: Yeah, but we can say all that, but it just doesn't work that way. And teams don't want the distraction.
1: Okay,
0: they don't
1: we'll
0: want
1: see, dude, but is Dylan Larkin starting in Detroit or is he not?
0: There's no way he's playing another game for the Red Wings.
1: Ooh, I don't know about that.
0: There's no way. Like, what, you're going to put him on? You're going to skate Dylan Larkin out there game one of the year when he obviously asked for a trade and wants out?
1: Are you going to put him all the there? General managers to do it? Yep.
0: Maybe that's the only guy who would actually do it.
1: That's why, like,
0: or they suspend him. I don't know.
1: Like, I wouldn't go blanket statement with that, saying that he's done as a Detroit Red Wing.
0: I would be stunned if he plays another second for the Detroit Red Wings in that sweater. Because why would you want the distraction? And even the Senators talked about it yesterday.
1: Because you're not getting value. Because the value's not there. So what else are you going to do? You're just going to trade him for peanuts? Like, especially now. And now I'm like, no. Three first-round picks and a second. That's what the price is. Because Dylan Larkin is just as much value as a Brady Tkachuk as a centerman. And a guy who scores more goals than Brady Tkachuk. And a guy who was better at the Olympics than Brady Tkachuk.
0: I would be floored if he fetches the same return. Three firsts.
1: Lot of term.
0: Yeah, very reasonable number.
1: A captain.
0: Yeah.
1: Like, they're very similar. They're the face of the franchise in their respective cities.
0: Yeah.
1: If I'm Steve Yzerman, that's my line now. Sorry, Billy.
0: Yeah, how's Bill Guerin going to? And even Vegas is like, oh, do we have all those first-round picks? No.
1: We already used them all.
0: But they could. But if he just says, I'm just going X this team, I would love if, and that's a Brent Cron stance, is I would love for teams and general managers saying, well, no, this is what we're going to do, and we'll sit you out. But at the same time, it's not that easy for Steve Yzerman because the team hasn't made the playoffs in, what, a decade now?
1: Yeah, but he's still employed. Like, he's basically invincible.
0: Well, I get it, but they need to get to the playoffs here. And who knows?
1: You know what? Like, Sammy had a great line in our mock draft. He's like, listen, for years I've been told it's a results-based business, and Steve Yzerman has been in that job for 10 years and hasn't been in the playoffs. That's all I'm going to say about it. Mm-hmm. Like, some people are invincible to it.
0: Right. But when you bring multiple cups to Detroit, you get kind of that leeway, that leash.
1: Okay.
0: And he was the architect of two championships.
1: I'm not arguing about how he got it. I'm just saying I don't know if there is urgency to him.
0: Yeah.
1: If
0: you're an Ottawa Senators fan, first of all, like, really? But second of all, good luck. Good luck in that division.
1: Yeah. It's tough.
0: Yeah, it's tough. I would say so. You got a lot of good teams. A lot of good high-end teams in that division.
1: Yeah, you
0: Buffalo going to be as good? I don't know.
1: Well, like, I know you really like Montreal, and they're on the come up for sure, but Florida's really good. Apart from that, is it really that good?
0: Yeah, it is.
1: Like, Tampa's solid, but apart from that, like,
0: you're talking 100-point teams. You're the guy who was telling me about regular season results. Like, the East is so much stronger than the West. It's not even close.
1: I never said that, but I'm just saying, like, there's like three good teams in the Atlantic. Tampa, Montreal, and Florida.
0: Okay, so Boston was a playoff team,
1: but like, they're not a wagon. Just as viable to go out and win it than anybody else in that division.
0: Who, the Bruins?
1: Yeah,
0: no,
1: the Sabres, the Bruins, the Red Wings,
0: not to win the
1: Senators,
0: division.
1: The Leafs. They're all relatively close. Oh no, to win the division, I'm just saying to get into the playoffs and to be a team that can battle
0: a wild card. But I'm saying like
1: you have three good teams in that division,
0: really good. And I don't know, the Red Wings probably gonna miss playoffs again. Good luck with Ottawa. I know they're going to get aggressive here and try to acquire somebody,
1: mm-hmm.
0: but that's a big loss in their lineup.
1: Yep.
0: Like, where do you go from here? And then I'm sure the other teams around are like, hey, we need to acquire something here. Carolina's got cap space, and they play in an easier division, which is a big plus for them.
1: The other thing that is the beauty of this is, in the end, it's the NHL. Like, we said the same thing. We're like, man, look at this Central Division. Who comes out of the West? Team out of the Pacific. You know.
0: Yep.
1: Playoffs fall in a strange way. You just got to be able to get the ticket to get you into the dance.
0: It is fascinating, this trade. It's a blockbuster. And you're right. It's a little crybaby by Brady.
1: Yeah, oh yeah. Super.
0: Play with my bro,
1: oh, if I'm a senator, I am livid at Brady. I'm a Sens fan, I'm like, what a coward. Like, oh, we won the trophy. Now everyone's mad at me because we won the gold medal. It's like, just shut up. Like, are you a tough guy or are you not? Because all of this tells me you really aren't. And then to go ride shotgun, ride the coattails of his brother in Florida, it's kind of embarrassing.
0: Mm.
1: You know.
0: Gonna be fun, though. And I just keep seeing these, like, memes from Slapshot with the two Tkachuks. Like, calm down, everybody. They're not that tough, okay?
1: No, they're kind of fake tough.
0: Like,
1: well, the one's a fake tough guy for sure.
0: Like Matthew, he's the king of turtling. Like, at least Brady will fight. Matthew's a huge turtler. Yeah. Okay, let's just keep it real.
2: They are going to run around like the guys from Slapshot, but they're just tough.
0: Every game. Well, they both got to stay healthy.
2: Yeah, but on a line with Sam really Bennett, you're like, oh, that's a penalty.
1: Shout out to happen. Shout out Jordan Staal for just not backing down.
0: Yeah going to be
2: Cup champ, two time.
0: Going to be interesting. Going to be really interesting this offseason. Hey, when the insider said, watch out for big deals this year, maybe there will be. Here's a huge deal we had yesterday.
1: There's the start of it. Yeah.
0: Who's next? Hellebuck? Probably. Man, if
1: I don't know about probably, but yes.
0: It's okay, so real quick before we get to the Rose Report. If Brady Tkachuk went for that, what does Zach Werenski go for?
1: The same as Quinn Hughes.
0: Like two first, a high-end prospect, roster player.
1: Well, it was three first-round picks.
0: Essentially.
1: Three players that have been first-round picks, and then the first-round pick this year. So it's four.
0: Four eventually first-round picks.
1: Yeah, it is. That's what I said. Three players that were first-round picks and then a pick this year.
0: And who can do that deal?
1: Well, like I said, like, this is cute and all, but you're running out of spots.
0: Yeah. Hey, what happened? The LA Kings must be like, remember when we were a destination?
1: Yeah.
0: Remember when teams, remember guys only said, hey, I want to go to LA?
1: Hey, they did get Panarin. Like,
0: yeah, but Russians love two spots.
1: Yeah, but
0: California, Florida.
1: But that's part of the argument. That's why they're a destination. And they literally got one of the biggest name players last season.
0: Maybe Anaheim
1: could be
0: not
1: really
0: a
1: good example. Yeah.
0: Maybe the Ducks could be one of those teams.
1: Well, the Ducks are a strong up and coming team.
0: Yep.
1: That's how they get people in. Plus Orange County.
0: Yep. All right, what do you got coming up?
1: You
0: got to
1: pay for Orange County, but it's Orange County. Some World Cup stuff, a lot of NHL movement. Jays Cubbies played two games. Wyndham Clark made the U.S. Open pretty boring.
0: Mm.
1: Stamps played the Durs. Double overtime.
0: Oh,
1: McMahon on Saturday night.
0: It was blustery.
1: Yeah. Were you there?
0: No, of course I wasn't.
1: Oh okay. I don't know.
0: I just know it was blustery on Saturday.
1: What do you mean, of course?
0: It was blustery. I would not go watch a football game in that. That's not fun.
1: Saturday night wasn't too bad.
0: Yeah.
1: We did the pedal pub on Saturday.
0: Mm. Oh, really?
1: Yeah.
0: Were you cheering?
1: What do you mean?
0: Every time you're on a pedal pub, everyone just yells and cheers.
1: Yeah, you have to, yeah.
0: Did you work up a sweat?
1: No, you don't work up a sweat. You don't really work that hard.
0: Yeah. Your legs are just moving the whole time because the thing just moves itself?
1: It doesn't really move itself. Like, they can move it, but they try to make you
0: go as best
1: you can.
0: Yeah. Pump it.
1: Yeah. It's
0: pump
1: a lot of fun. I've been a few times. We did one as a station before. It was the first time I did it.
0: Really?
1: Yeah. We had listeners who all won a spot onto it.
0: Oh, that seems like a lot of fun.
1: It was a lot of fun.
0: Okay.
1: We got banged up.
0: You know where we're going to have a lot of fun?
1: Power play?
0: This Friday. You and me are there. Going to be a lot of fun. Going to be a ton of fun. All right, let's do the Rose Report. We'll do that next. Big show, Russick and Rose. Sportsnet 960, The Fan.
3: Calgary traffic update.
4: Conditions aren't so bad to wake up on a Monday morning, though they are slow north of Calgary. QE2 is tight from Highway 566 past Cross Iron Drive and then becoming Deerfoot at Stony Trail. Southbound lanes of Deerfoot do move well through the inner city and towards the southeast past the Pagan and then past Stony Trail again, merging south of Calgary. Stony moves around the city, no major delays. 660 News Radio Traffic Center. 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

0: 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Doug Plagans, the radio play-by-play voice for the Florida Panthers, is going to join us at 7:30. Adnan Virk at 8. We got some giveaways. We got our lock of the day. We got lots to do. 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
1: Marty Rose.
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10: We got this guy, Matt Rose.
11: Ah, good morning, friends. Welcome, brand new week for you. We got NHL movement. We had the World Cup. We had the Jays play the Cubs. U.S. Open, Stamps and Durs, you could say.
12: We got lots of stuff.
11: Yeah, it's quite a bit. We'll start with the World Cup, though. Plenty of action from the weekend. I, Matthew Rosenblum, have been thinking deeply about the conversation George had with his Uber regarding my engagement when it comes to being a participant in observing the World Cup.
0: Quote, I wish he cared more.
11: So I decided to watch at least a part of every game over the weekend. And I will be open to questions after I tell you about every game since Friday. Okay, Friday. Friday's matches featured 4 clean sheets, which had not happened at the 2026 World Cup. Paraguay picked up a 1-0 win over Turkey, eliminated a talented Turkish squad from the knockout stage.
0: What a terrible tournament for them.
11: Yep. Stunning.
0: Has their manager resigned yet? He should.
11: I have no idea. The main story out of this one was a new rule coming into play. Miguel Almirón of Paraguay said something to a member of Turkey and his hand had covered his mouth. Boom, straight red.
0: Well, yeah, you should.
11: This stemmed from multiple instances in the past, most recently one involving Vinicius Jr., where Gianluca Prestiani covered his mouth and used racial slurs towards him.
0: Speaking of being a coward.
11: Yeah. Mm-hmm. Say it with your chest. Don't say it at all. Actually. Yeah.
0: Like, I'm sorry, get what you were trying to do there.
11: Yeah, sorry. Yeah. Anyways, the red card was given at the end of the first half, and Paraguay won it 1-0 with 10 men because Turkey sucks.
0: Yeah, I love the fact that they do that. And racism's a thing in soccer. It's
11: especially World Cup stage. Yes.
0: Yeah. Well, usually it's usually more at the club level, but like this is not good. Well, internationally too. But still, that's a great rule that they've actually instituted.
11: Brazil picked up a 3-0 win over Haiti with 2 goals from Matias Cunha and 1 from Vinicius Jr. all in the first half. Morocco. Boom. A 1-0 win over the Scots in Boston off a second-minute goal from Ishmael Saibari. And the Americans with a 2-0 win over the Australians.
0: My team.
11: Yeah.
0: Big win. You look good.
11: Yes.
0: Oh, they asked.
11: So good for them.
0: Yeah, like, oh, he gave me a yellow card.
11: He actually has a yellow card.
3: We're not celebrating.
11: It's a prop.
0: I'm loving the Fox panel.
11: I like props on radio.
0: Yeah, it really works really well. I love the Fox panel.
11: Uh-huh.
0: With Thierry Henry, Zlatan Ibrahimovic.
11: Sure.
0: And they just clowned Alexi Lawless the whole time because he's like, you never played like us. There's a video going around of them like just dribbling the ball. And there's this one point where like Thierry Henry makes this move like he's going to pass it to Lawless. And then he pulls it back with his legs like, oh. And then like Lawless does like a little dance like, yeah, I'm a loser. But they're the best. And then they ask him, he goes, Zlatan, could the Americans win the World Cup? And he's like, yes. And I'm like, what? No.
11: All right. Saturdays. The Germans narrowly escaped with a win over the Ivory Coast.
0: Côte d'Ivoire,
11: thanks to a 94th-minute brace from Denis Zundav, who plays for Stuttgart in the Bundesliga.
0: In Toronto.
11: The Dutch gave Sweden a 5-1 Scandinavian spanking with a couple of goals from Cody.
0: You gotta pay extra for that.
11: Cody Gakpo and Brian Brobbery each. Japan smoked Tunisia with a 62% of possession rate, by the way.
0: What's your team?
11: Tunisia has a player named Hannibal, so that's pretty cool. Yeah, big win for my boys. Excellent stuff. Also, a big result from Curaçao, finishing with a draw against Ecuador.
0: How?
11: Curaçao's goalie made 15 saves and is therefore a national hero.
0: Apparently, his Instagram followers went from 15,000 to 15 million since the tournament started.
11: That helps. Is he a hot dude, too?
0: I don't know, but it helps when you're making all these saves.
11: I don't know.
0: How is a nation the size of like a pea tie all these teams? It's impossible.
11: Sunday, hey, Spain showed up to the World Cup, which is nice. Lamine Yamal scored first 10 minutes in. Michael Oyarzabal with two goals himself, and they take it 4-0 against Saudi Arabia.
0: Yeah, not a surprise. Finally, Spain looked like Spain.
11: Iran and Belgium ended up with zero goals. With that being said, pretty entertaining game. Belgium maybe not as bad as we've talked about.
0: It wasn't entertaining.
11: Okay, fine.
0: It was
1: That's
0: boring.
1: A hot take.
0: It was not a fun game.
11: New Zealand held a 1-0 lead heading into halftime over Egypt, and then the Egyptians scored three in the second half. They win it 3-1.
0: Mo Salah scoring his first goal.
11: And the surprise of the tournament so far has been Cape Verde. They're in a tough group. They finished with a 0-0 draw against Spain to open the tournament. Yesterday, they drew with Uruguay 2-2.
0: Yeah, incredible result.
11: Despite being outchanced 17-12. So another point.
0: Egypt with their first ever win at the World Cup, and we're seeing that with this 48-team nation. We hear that a lot. First ever win at the World Cup. Congratulations to Egypt, and Mo Salah has been one of the best players on the planet for years. Was the catalyst, scored a goal, and then had a beautiful cross on the corner kick. Egypt with a big win over New Zealand.
11: Today, you got groups I and J playing their second matches of group play. Argentina and Austria at 11 a.m.
0: That's
11: in Dallas.
0: One.
11: 9 o'clock in San Fran. Jordan will play Algeria. That's in Group J.
0: Meh.
11: Group I has Iraq playing France at 3 o'clock in Philadelphia. Yeah. And then Norway and Senegal at 6 in
0: New
11: Jersey.
0: That's a good one. Yeah. I think France is going to beat up on Iraq.
2: Open wide for some soccer!
0: Go ahead.
11: I didn't hear what you said.
0: Okay.
11: From the NHL, plenty of news as we get into draft week. Obviously, the big one here is the trade.
4: Trade me right now.
11: Brady Tkachuk joining his brother Matthew in Florida with the Panthers. So this starts in the morning. The Panthers traded forward Mackie Samuskevich to the Kraken for the 25th overall pick and a second-round pick in 2027. A great haul for the former first-round pick of the Cats. The Panthers used that 25th overall pick to get Brady. They trade 9th overall and 25th overall plus a 2029 first-round pick and 2027 second-round pick. All to the Senators. Brady is in year 6 of 7 at an $8.2 million cap hit, and the Cats take all of that down in Florida.
0: I didn't understand, and you brought up the point earlier, why Samuskevich was worth that much. I'm like, what am I missing here?
11: You're not.
0: I'm like, what
11: average player?
0: I'm like, why is he getting that much for this guy?
11: It's a former first-round pick, but I would argue that his value has probably drifted since he got drafted, so I was surprised.
1: I would see him as one of those guys that's been buried in Florida's lineup because of how good they are, and then next year we'll take a step with the crumb.
11: Last year he had like 32 points in 75 games, but he's playing with a bunch of scrubs.
1: The guy's not a world beater, but I think he's a better player than we see in Florida because he's buried.
0: Played 14-28, and he's 5'11".
11: It's just like, to me, you're paying for potential, which is dangerous in Seattle because he's never going to play with any players that are at the caliber that he had in Florida to play with.
0: He was third on the Panthers in hits last year.
11: Okay. Yeah, he played in the bottom six, so.
0: Okay, third.
11: A couple of things. Friedman talked about this on 32 Thoughts. Senators not really in a position where they can rebuild.
6: You can't go into rebuild mode around these two guys in the primes of their career on those contracts. You can't. There's a fork in the road. What is Yogi Berra's old line? When you have a fork in the road, take it.
11: Mm-hmm.
6: But you can't retreat. It just doesn't make sense. You have to find a way to add, and that's what they're going to do.
11: The two players he's referring to are Tim Stützle and Jake Sanderson.
0: Like, if you're Ottawa, now you have all these picks, like, I don't know, who's that guy? You can talk about, you mentioned Jason Robertson. What about Nico Hischier?
11: Mm-hmm.
0: Like, if you're the Senators, you got all this picks. Would Nico Hischier probably go there? Sure.
11: I just don't know if the Devils are ready to do that yet.
0: Yeah, I don't know either. But I'm like, out of all the guys we've heard on who they could potentially have, all of these guys we're hearing whispers about are American guys and weren't going to Ottawa.
11: Yeah.
0: Like, that's great. LA can talk all day about they want to add. Great. Yeah. But who are you going to get?
11: And White Cloud and Coleman?
0: Great. Yes. Like, I trade White Cloud and Coleman for the 9th overall pick right now.
11: What do you think is one of the reasons that Brady doesn't think he can win in Ottawa? Close to me, there's a glaring one.
0: Goaltending?
11: Yes. That Ullmark contract is a disaster.
0: Yeah, because he quit on the team?
11: Not even that. I just don't think he's a very good goalie.
0: Well, there's that.
11: And he's being paid too much money, and his contract's immovable, and you can't have... You literally can't go acquire another goaltender. You can't spend $15 million on goaltender.
0: Well, they got the room now. They got room now to get a goaltender, Rose.
11: No. My point is that if you are spending $50 million on goaltender, you're doing it wrong.
0: That's what I mean. But they got more cap space.
11: That means that you have every night someone who is $7 million is not playing.
0: Yeah.
11: Half the games.
0: Yeah.
11: A couple of signings over the weekend as well. Jason Dickinson, 5 years at $4 million to stay in Edmonton.
0: Why? 30 years old. I'm like, okay, 5 more years of Jason Dickinson.
11: Yeah, he was a fine ad there. $4 million. I think it's kind of exactly what they want to do. You know me. I try and find holes in everything. I got no problem with this deal. It's maybe a little bit long, but he's only 30.
0: Yeah.
11: He plays a role. He kills penalties, which, you know, 29 and 97 don't love to do.
0: He is going to
11: But they
0: be
11: can
0: playing.
11: Do it. And if you play McDavid, you ideally want to play him against second power play units so he has even better advantage to take advantage, more opportunity to take advantage of the lesser players on the opposing team.
0: And it's going to be fun when he's playing top 6 minutes in about 3 years when nobody's there anymore.
11: He just might be, yeah. Also, Bobby McMahon got a 6-year deal at $575 to stay in Seattle. So
0: there you go. There's your boy, Gronner.
11: Throw it on the pile.
0: Cashed in.
7: Boom. 30-goal score. Deserved contract. Watch out for Seattle next year,
0: why,
7: boys.
0: Can you explain to me why the Leafs gave up on him?
7: Because the Leafs weren't good. They didn't give up on him.
0: Okay.
7: They sold an asset on an expiring contract.
0: Okay.
11: And got a pretty good return for it.
0: Yeah, but I mean, like, they didn't want to sign him long term? He didn't want to stay there?
7: Well, listen.
0: 575?
7: I can't speak for the tree living era. It's over.
0: Okay.
7: Would I have kept him? I'd have given him the max. You know that, George.
0: Okay. Right.
11: Obviously.
0: You know what? Hey, sleep, rest well at night if you're a Flames fan, knowing the Kraken are in this division.
11: Gronner, is there anything that stands out to you about this Brady Tkachuk deal that we haven't gotten to yet?
7: I mean, he's a quitter.
0: Okay.
11: That's the biggest one?
7: I mean, I got tons of thoughts, but I mean, you guys hit on most of them. Like, I don't know, these guys want to be called, like, they want to be win championships, but they're quitting on their own teams to do it. So, like, I don't know how you can call yourself a champion.
0: Yeah, but you know, you guys talk about that too, but, like, sure. But teams have no loyalty to players either. Like, you can talk about who's being a quitter and who isn't. It's professional sports, okay? Teams screw guys over, and they have for years and years and years. So, when you talk about loyalty in professional sports, why is that a thing? Why is that such a big thing? Guys want to win where they go. You can call them a quitter all you want, but what does that team owe to them? Nothing. How many teams say, oh, you're not good enough for us anymore, we don't want to pay you, you're
11: out?
0: Yeah,
11: like, you can say that's true, but if you're a superstar in a market, I think that you have a responsibility to service the fans, man. Like, those are people who unconditionally love you. They don't know you, they never get to meet you, but if you ever run into them in public, they're going to shower you with praise. And I think that as a professional sport, as a hero to kids in the city, you have a certain level of loyalty to the fan base of your team, especially when you're someone like Brady, who at the end of the year is coming out and being like, oh, it's ridiculous that everyone keeps bringing up the fact that I want to leave. It's like, well, you were literally just lying to all of your fans. So that's where I think it rubs me the wrong way. I don't care if you're, you know, pissing off the president or the owner of a team, whatever. That doesn't matter to me. But to me, it's more about the people with their boots on the ground, the fans every day who live in the trenches with this team, despite never getting to meet their heroes.
0: I love that you're romanticizing all of this, and I appreciate that. But what is Brady Tkachuk owe the Ottawa Senators? He gave them a lot of good hockey. They didn't build a good enough team around him either. There's that, right? He went through a lot
11: of injuries. And as soon as they get to a point where they're actually getting in the playoffs... What did he do?
0: Check, please.
11: Yeah.
7: Let's not act like Brady Tkachuk is carrying the Ottawa Senators.
11: Yeah.
7: Good player, but, like, there's levels to it. Like, he's, what, a 70-point guy?
11: Exactly.
7: For his career?
11: Yeah.
7: Yep. Did nothing in the playoffs?
0: Mm-hmm. Well, I don't know. He was decent in that Leafs series, was he not?
7: Decent. I mean, they lost. Yeah. I'm talking about last year. Yeah, what do you
0: think? Listen, you're preaching to the choir. I've been saying this guy's getting out of Ottawa for years. It finally happened.
11: Well, he's not saying he's getting out of Ottawa. He's just saying he's an average player or a good player, but not a superstar.
7: No, I mean, listen, he's a good player. I think he's overrated.
8: Yeah.
11: Okay. He's going to go to Florida where he fits in like a second line player.
0: I also think we throw that term superstar around too much. But anyway.
11: Yeah. There's probably, what, 15 of them in the league?
0: Maybe. Yeah.
11: Okay. Jays and Cubbies in Chicago.
12: And I'm going to donkey thing, punch that thing to left center and break some concrete.
11: Friday, day game after travel and another day game on Thursday. Needless to say, things got off to a rough start.
13: Still bases loaded, two outs, and Carson Kelly is up. The pitch is hit high in the air. Out to left field. Pinyango back, turns, and it is gone. A slider gets hit out for a grand slam, and the Cubs have made it 6-0 in the first.
11: Yeah, the Jays trailed 7-0 on a Kevin Gausman start as well. They end up getting crushed 16-2 to start the series. Saturday, Corbin got the ball, 3 earned runs over 3 2/3. They actually trailed 5-3, but then Varsho got him back in the game. He hit a 3-run jack. They'd actually get back and tie the game in the 8th. And kept looking for more.
14: The 2-1 pitch. And Okamoto gets underneath it. Sends it on a solid ride. Out to left field. It's into the stands. Kazuma Okamoto launches a 3-run bomb. And the Blue Jays have taken an 8-5 lead at Wrigley.
11: Score 8 runs unanswered. And are able to defeat the Cubbies 8-6. Coming all the way back. A couple huge home runs. The Varsho one to get him on the board. Okamoto with a big 3-run shot to give him the lead. Biggest win of the season so far.
0: Adnan group texted you and I on your old number again.
11: Oh, he texted me on my normal number, too.
0: Okay. So you saw it and he's like, Jays are back!
11: Yeah.
0: We'll talk to him coming up at 8 o'clock. That was a monster win for the Blue Jays. And all of a sudden, does it feel like it's shifting a little bit? Does it? Getting a little healthy, starting to hit the ball a little bit. Pitching's good.
11: Mm-hmm.
0: Does it feel like it's shifting?
1: The one thing that made me feel like they're back is that Brendan Little came back for a game.
11: Okay. Oh, God.
1: And then gave up 4 earned runs, and then he's gone again. So.
11: Yeah, then they fired him right back to AAA.
1: I felt like last year again, and it was really nice.
11: Sunday, they got rained out. They host the Astros for a 3-game set, expecting Dylan Cease, although I don't believe that got confirmed. 5:07 start on Sportsnet West or right here on Sportsnet 960 The Fan.
1: And Shane Bieber's back.
11: Great. Hell yeah. Okay. So maybe a little bit of a change to rotation then. We shall see. U.S. Open was at Shinnecock Hills.
15: Because it's fun! We're having fun!
11: Some people were having fun. Some people were not having fun. Wyndham Clark did mix in a few bogeys on Sunday to make it kind of interesting. But in the end, the 6-stroke lead that he carried into Sunday was enough to become the wire-to-wire winner. He wins his second U.S. Open title. He wins it at 4-under, so he was, what, 3-over on Sunday and still won. 1-stroke victory over Sam Burns. And, of course, remember, he destroyed his Oakmont locker at the last U.S. Open. So,
0: yeah.
11: I don't know. What is that, redemption? It feels like kind of the opposite of redemption.
0: He's still sorry about that.
11: Great.
0: And he talked about it during the... I missed the bird guy. Who won the U.S. Open where he came in and Bob Costas was there too, and the guy who came in and crowed underneath. I just keep thinking about that guy from like 10 years ago. This U.S. Open, it was tough, and credit to him winning wire to wire. And he said, because he was getting heckled by a lot of fans in the New York area,
11: because
0: they wanted Scotty to win and complete the career Grand Slam on his 30th birthday.
11: Yeah, and Wyndham Clark just isn't likable.
0: And he said the putting on the Jack Hughes jersey at the Canadian Open, where people were chirping him, actually helped him win the U.S. Open. So there you go, Canadian fans.
1: Yeah, you got us, man.
0: Yeah.
11: Corey Connors is the only Canadian to make
0: Webb
11: the cut.
0: Webb Simpson, that's who won the U.S. Open.
11: Finished tied for 23rd at 5-over par.
0: Very Corey Connors-like finish there.
11: Yeah, he was like 2-over.
0: Near
11: on
0: that
11: Sunday,
0: top of the leaderboard, but
11: yeah, putter was
0: not
11: awful.
0: Not going to be at the very top.
11: Stamps and Rough Riders on Saturday night trailed in regulation, frantically fought back, tied the game. First overtime solved nothing. Second overtime, Calgary couldn't get a touchdown, settled for a field goal. The Riders countered with another short yardage score. I think we had like 4 or 5 of them in this game. 40-37 loss to McMahon. A fantastic game, but the Stamps now 0-2 to start the season.
0: Yeah, two tough overtime losses. Mm-hmm. And they had that 120-yard return.
11: Yep.
0: Because that ball just blew to the left there. That's an incredible play. That's still fun in the CFL. We're not going to have that anymore.
11: Nope.
0: Once they move the goalposts.
11: Yep, because you're not going to miss it short a whole lot of time.
0: Yeah. But the thing is, also at the same time, you're like, that's a great play. But then sometimes quarterbacks go, we got to adjust so we don't hit the goalpost. So then there's that. when they throw the football.
8: Yeah.
16: Yeah, but you get used to it. Like, it's like, there's
0: okay.
16: No, there's no way that you
0: who
16: actually
0: we have
16: like.
0: On? Was it Dave who said, like, sometimes a third of the field is cut off because of the goalposts?
16: Mm-hmm. Yeah, when we were talking about the rule changes
0: yeah.
16: when they first came through.
0: Yeah.
16: Other scores from the weekend, Bo Levi Mitchell threw 5 tutties versus, what? 3 incompletions, 4 incompletions. The Ticats beat the Lions 41-27. They're 2-1 on the year. The Lions, another slow start. They're 0-2. Argos crushed the Red Blacks 44-24. Argos get their first win. Ottawa's 0-2. Edmonton also beat Montreal at home. Gutsy win from Cody Fajardo and the Elks. They win 32-29. They're 2-0. While Montreal suffered their first loss of the season, moving to 2-1. The Calgary Surge suffered another loss, took on the Montreal Roses, took on the Montreal Alliance, I think is what they're called. The Roses are their NSL team. Anyways, lost in Lethbridge. Game was tied at 88, gave up 5 straight points in target score time. This has been the story for them all year long. Now 1-11 on the season. Calgary Wild fought to a draw in Montreal, so they have 2 draws on the season. They've both been against the second place team in the Montreal Roses. But still looking for that elusive first win.
17: And good night and good luck to you, sir.
0: Good stuff, Maddie. 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
18: Calgary Traffic Update.
19: In the southwest, Sarcee at Bow Trail does start to see a traffic light delay. North of Calgary, QE2, not so much an intersection, just busy coming in from Airdrie. There was some construction overnight, and there was an earlier crash at Cross Iron Drive. Watching some delays build quickly in the northeast on Stony Trail, southbound after Country Hills, before Airport Trail. In the 660 News Radio Traffic Center, I'm Tanya Blakeney. 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
20: 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The pitch. Hit on the ground right side. Guerrero with a diving backhanded stop. Throws to Gausman from the seat of his pants. They got him!
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0: 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He's here. He's fired up. He has a cup of coffee in his hand. He is our Big Show Flames analyst, NHL offseason observer.
1: Enjoy your
0: run. Or did you enjoy that trade last night?
1: I was looking for some soccer stats, and boom, it just hit me.
0: Wait, whoa.
1: Brady Tkachuk's gone.
0: Okay, hang on. What soccer stats were you looking
1: at? Just looking at standings. That's all. Just seeing where they are.
0: Standings?
1: Group standings. That's
0: okay.
1: All. Yeah. Wasn't sure. Missed one of the four games, you know, and seeing where it all stacks up, the goal differential, all that kind of stuff, right? So, and then it said, it must have done it at the perfect timing. Must have been divine intervention. Because it said, Brady Tkachuk, monster blockbuster trade to the Florida Panthers.
0: Yeah.
1: It's like, well, that's not a surprise at all. I wanted something newsworthy, something that would get my attention.
0: Okay.
1: I didn't, it's like, didn't everybody see this coming? His list of teams were Vegas, Florida, Carolina, and Minnesota, right?
0: Yeah.
1: Right? Like, this is.
0: Shocker, that's the list.
1: That blows me away. Mm-hmm.
0: Hey, Carolina's be like, hey, we're on the list.
1: Yeah.
0: Look at us.
1: We were there.
0: Hey, finally, we're on the list.
1: Finally, we were
0: there.
1: Look at us.
0: Yes. It only took us getting a cup to be on the list.
1: I think, you know, that was like plan D, right?
0: Yeah, oh, yeah.
1: Carolina
0: people
1: was
0: like, I'm not going
1: D.
0: to Carolina. It's Mitch
1: plan
0: Marner,
1: A is Florida.
0: I'm not going to Carolina. Mikko Rantanen, check, please. I don't want this.
1: Stankoven, I love it there.
0: Yeah.
1: Love this place. You know, and Brady's got two more years left on his contract. One thing I do like, even when Matthew was here too, at least they told the organization. Right?
0: Like, I'm not going to resign.
1: You have an opportunity to get pieces for me. I'm going to be an adult, and I'm going to tell you I'm not coming back.
0: Right.
1: There are so many. I mean, Quinn Hughes. I don't want to be here either. I have, you know, term on my deal.
0: Mm-hmm.
1: You can get your assets for me. Mitch Marner, I know I'm going to leave by. It's like, gone. Right? So I respect the fact that you can have those hard conversations. Right? Quinn Hughes, after you win.
0: John Tavares also snow jobbed the Islanders, by the way.
1: Big time.
0: Mm-hmm. Yeah, he really screwed them over.
1: For sure.
0: Oh, no, I love it here.
1: I love it here.
0: It's great.
1: The best. I love lying to your face.
0: Like, yeah, I love it. I'm an Islander for life. I'm going to go sign in Toronto.
1: I also do understand, too, it's hard sometimes when they ask you, you don't really know. And if you say, I don't know, they attack you more, right? So, like, just being ask those questions consistently, it's like, yeah, you know, I'm going to weigh my options and see what happens. I mean, if you actually be honest with people, they'll eat you alive for it, too. You're damned if you do, you're damned if you don't, mm-hmm. right? So you try to hold on for as long as possible, but I really respect the fact that they got out ahead of it and said, hey, you know what? I'm out. The clock starts on Hellebuck and Matthews, right?
0: Oh, yeah.
1: Absolutely.
0: Oh, yeah, 100%.
2: And Werenski.
1: 100%. Sanderson in Ottawa.
0: That's
1: he doesn't have as much clout, don't get me wrong, but he's pretty darn close. He's coming,
0: mm-hmm.
1: right?
0: But checks notes, won a gold medal with that Olympic team.
1: Right? So you get a taste of winning, and you want more of it. And so Brady Tkachuk doesn't feel that he can win in Ottawa. And with your goaltender being Linus Ullmark causing as much distraction as he caused this season, being as inconsistent as he was, and we all celebrate him for four good games in the playoffs, which they lost all four, by the way. Oh, he's got another 3 years left on his contract. Brady's got another two.
0: Mm-hmm.
1: They are stuck with Linus. They're not going to win with that guy.
0: Yep.
1: And you go to Florida, and you're like, hey, we've won two times in the last 3 years. We got to the Stanley Cup Final three out of the last four. We had an off year. Guys were banged up. Yes, you got to sign. Well, you got to get a goalie. I don't know if Bob, they should not sign Bob for 7 years. That would be dumb. But if they could get him for a couple years, if he would do that, right? I mean, you got proven winners. You got a pedigree. Nobody wanted to go to Florida 15 years ago. Everybody's like, oh, Florida, no state tax. Oh, Florida, such nice weather. Oh, they're winning.
0: Of course.
1: They're winning. Vegas is winning. If they fall apart, if they fall off a cliff and turn into whatever, nobody's going there.
0: No. Just like in Carolina. Oh, their fans are so great. Look at them. Oh, blah, blah, blah. When the team was terrible for 9 years, nobody went to those games. It was empty seats.
1: No kidding.
0: Because they like front runners. They like winning hockey. Why wouldn't you want to go see a winning team? That's what they do. It's fine. You're right.
1: People support winners.
0: You get a gas tank full. You get four tickets to the Panthers games. Hot ticket now. They're winning. That's great.
1: It's not hard.
0: That's what you got to do. Only we in Canada. Oh, could I have some more of this losing, please? Spoon it down my throat.
2: But
0: that's what we do.
2: Yeah, but there's a difference there. Like, in Florida, there's a million things to do apart from hockey. Like up here, it's our sure. identity. Like this is what the city is. It's like all the Canadian, it's what our identity is. Like hockey in the U.S. is like a tertiary third, fourth thing. Well, but when yeah. you start talking about football, that's exactly what I think the actual realistic comparable is to sure. kind of how it is interacted with yeah. by American fans.
0: So enough of this, oh, their fans are so great. Like, stop. They're not a hockey market.
1: Exactly.
0: They just like winning, which is great. Good for them. Hey, Florida, going to contend for a Stanley Cup this year. You would imagine.
1: If they lose, like if they're losing, they're not getting fans to the games. No, it's not fun. Like, no, they're not. People don't come from out of town to go watch. So I get all that. I do go back to what Jordan Staal said, too. Guys jumping ship for championships.
0: Mm-hmm. Mm-hmm.
1: I appreciate
0: that. Is
1: that
0: a veiled shot at Mitch Marner?
1: It's a veiled shot at pretty much everybody that doesn't.
0: Pretty much.
1: Right? And sometimes you just have to recognize you're not the guy. Right? You go to Florida, you're plugged into a spot. This is your role. This is what you're doing. You're not expected mm-hmm. to go in there and be the first guy on the rope and pull in the mud. You're somewhere down the line, right? And for a guy like Brady Tkachuk going there now, he can just play hockey. You're like, hey, what's our expectation? I'll go out there, bang and crash, be an agitator, get the, okay, perfect, thanks, boss. He's not going to be the captain of the team, right? He's not going there to take over the team.
0: Yep.
1: He was the man in Ottawa. And that comes with its ups and downs. They've had some inconsistencies there. They were on the up and up 2 years ago when they lost to Toronto in the first round. There was a lot of positivity around that team. This season, unfortunately, they drew Carolina in the first round. They could have very easily, well, not very easily, but it could have gone the other way too. There's a lot of close one goal games. There was a couple double, where there's one double overtime game. Like things can, it's a couple goals here or there, right? Mm-hmm. And they're coming. But to my point, Brady Tkachuk doesn't believe the Ottawa Senators can win. So appreciate him being honest and giving himself an opportunity to go play and try to win. So I got zero issue with that. It just, like, this whole, there's always, people can just layer it as much as they want. Yes, you get the taste of winning in the Olympics. That's great. We boo their national anthem. Boo-hoo. You can use all the excuses you want. Americans are leaving. That's too bad. Would you draft an American in the draft to come to Canada? I don't know. But I don't know, but you're a winner.
0: I talked about that. I'm not sure.
1: I wouldn't.
0: Like, if I'm here, if I'm in Edmonton, if I'm in Winnipeg, and I'm in Ottawa, am I drafting an American guy?
1: No.
0: I don't know.
1: It was like the Russians for a while, too, right? You didn't know if they were going to come over. You roll the dice.
0: Like, even Vancouver now, I'm like Montreal and Toronto, you think would be okay because of what those markets are. Yeah. But at the same time, I'm like, Austin Matthews isn't long for the Leafs.
1: No.
2: I don't know about Toronto. Toronto's a strange market. It's got a little bit of a different beast to it, but yeah.
0: Of course, and Montreal's the same way.
1: There's a lot of pride playing in Toronto,
2: Montreal,
1: right?
2: But Montreal has there's a difference. Like, you feel like a hero, whereas like you do anything wrong in Toronto and you feel like the pariah. So I feel like they're completely different markets.
1: But players used to want to go to Toronto because you were a big shot, right? Like, look at the teams in the 90s with Wendell Clark.
0: Doug Gilmore,
1: Matt Sundin, Curtis Legends. Joseph, Ed Belfour. You know, Brian McCabe, like Calgary boy, right? Like guys that just go there and play.
0: Great nickname, Ugly Face.
1: That's a good
0: great
1: one.
0: Nickname.
1: But that lure is gone. There's not a whole lot of guys that can take it there. They say it's so hard to play. Yes, it is. Like, don't get me wrong. I haven't played in Toronto. I know plenty of guys that have. And the dynamic of the player has changed, right? It really has. You used to go there and embrace it. Yes, it was hard, but you go in and embrace it and you'd be a leader and you take it on your shoulders and you go out there and get it done. Now, you have guys wearing the C that don't want to take questions and don't bother me, and I want to do my thing. And it's a type of people that go there too.
0: And you're right, but that's the thing too. When it comes to the Leafs, the juice is worth the squeeze.
1: For sure it is.
0: You win a championship there, it's unlike winning a championship anywhere. And I say this, a Leafs championship would supersede any other championship in professional sports. Maybe a Bills Super Bowl, but the Stanley Cup parade in Toronto would be a hell of a lot bigger than the Bills Super Bowl.
1: This country
0: party
1: would shut down.
0: Yeah, there would be mm-hmm. like 10 million people at that parade. And I don't think that's even hyperbole.
1: No, it's not.
0: Like, I saw 4 million people. Well, I didn't see them, but there was around 4 million for the Raptors. The Leafs would bring 10. People from around the planet would come.
1: Oh, yeah.
0: To see the Leafs parade. So, yeah, if you can't handle the heat of being in the Leafs, which, again, it's not that much heat. It really isn't. It's just a lot of coverage of
1: yes,
0: the team.
1: That's what it is. And guys like to... A lot of guys like to leave the rink and not be recognized, and I don't blame them. Don't get me wrong. I don't blame them. You get to go out for dinner, and nobody bugs you, and they kind of stare at you like, I think I know that guy. I saw him on a billboard somewhere. Oh, that's Mike Modano. He's the captain of your Dallas Stars that just won a Stanley Cup. Oh, yeah. He seems like a nice guy. Pass. I'll go to the high school football player that's getting, going to you, whatever. Like, it's just, it's a different world, right? But yeah, back to Brady. I saw that. I'm like, wow, shocking. Oh, he left Ottawa, right? And then he was saying it was becoming a distraction, and he gets asked that many times. Well, you haven't signed. And I do believe they offered him an extension too, did they not?
2: Well, they basically were like, are you in any interest in signing when your contract's up in 2 years? And he's like, no.
1: That's like, I think that's awesome.
0: It is, hey. Right? Like he did do them a favor.
1: Absolutely he did.
0: By saying, hey, I'm not here. I'm not here for the long term.
1: And they're not winning in 2 years.
0: And like,
2: Florida's package isn't getting any better. They're not getting a 9th overall pick anytime soon.
1: No.
0: No, and especially but let's not forget his end of the year availability. I'm tired. I'm committed to this team. I'm this and that.
2: Yeah. Well, that's the part that pisses me off is the line through your teeth.
0: Right, but
1: I just don't know what
0: it's not like he wasn't like was he
2: just
0: really?
2: Just be straight up. Be like, yeah, I'm not ready to commit to anything. Like, yeah, I understand why it's a conversation.
0: I know you say that, but they can't say that. You can't go up and say that. I'm not committed to saying long term in Ottawa. Really, he was going to say that.
2: You can be a little bit more him and haw rather than like basically point out to the media and the fans and like basically be like, you guys are bad for talking about it. Like, okay,
0: sure, but he also said maybe I am committed. But he didn't say for the next 2 years. He just omitted that little detail.
1: Right. It's not what you say, it's how you
0: say it. I'm committed.
1: Oh, sorry, my cell phone's breaking up. I can't understand you.
0: I'm committed to playing out my contract.
2: Like, I see all of, like, a bunch of American reporters who are, like, retweeting, like, receipts from Senators fans who were like, no, he's never going to leave. And I'm like, yeah, dude, if you're a fan in a market like that who has struggled, and your top player at the end of the season tells you, I am committed to this team. You're like, yes, this guy has never lied to me. I can take him at face value. This is the captain of my team. I believe this guy. So you go to bat for him, and now you're getting clowned because he decided to, you know, do what he was always thinking and leave, which is fine. Like you said, that's fine. If that's what you want to do, by all means, leave. Go down to Florida. Have the best time ever. Whatever. I just feel bad for the fans in Ottawa. That's my biggest thing. As someone who's a fan of a team in this market who has been through that type of storm, I just feel bad for the fans in Ottawa today because that sucks. If you're in Florida and you're, like you said, one of the limited amount of people who goes to see the team, excellent. Congratulations. I just feel bad for the fans. That's it.
0: It's turning into a two-tiered league. The have and have-nots.
1: Yep.
2: It's like the MLB.
0: Yeah.
1: NBA.
0: With a salary cap that you can't have more player movement. It's just tougher to do. It's just guys want to go to specific spots.
1: And Florida has, how much cap space do they have? Is it $8 million they have in cap space too?
2: Yeah, but they have no goalie.
1: I'm aware of that. But I'm curious to see exactly what happens there. Like, what's the next domino to fall now?
2: Well, your bottom six and your third pair are going to cost you all of $5 million. So that's going to be it. You're going to be skating out, you know, your Cole Reinhardts and Jonah Gadjevich, and God, please, can we find one other serviceable player who will take league minimum because he's washed and we just need him to skate 8 minutes a night? Like,
1: and who says?
2: And that's fine.
1: And who says this move is going to get Florida back to, you know, it's a good move. Don't get me wrong, but
2: yep.
1: Does this work? Right. And then with Ottawa too, are they good? They're going to probably turn those picks into something because they're not going to rebuild.
2: Nope.
0: Well, they tried to acquire Anton Lundell from them, and Florida was like, yeah, no.
1: No, not that
0: we
1: guy.
0: We don't want to do that.
1: No, you can take we'll move Samuskevich to Seattle.
0: Which was like, I'm like, that guy's worth that much?
1: Yeah, no kidding. He's 2 years in the league.
0: Yeah. I'm like, what did I miss?
1: Oh, man. Champions. Stanley Cup champion.
0: Okay, you're right.
1: Yeah, first year.
2: Yeah, he's got a ring. Yeah,
0: you're right. Stanley Cup champion. Yeah, it's fascinating. It's good for us, but in Canadian markets, it sucks. Like, Hellebuck's going to get traded. It's going to happen.
1: Absolutely. And where's he going to go? Minnesota, Carolina, Florida, Vegas?
0: Like, I think he wanted to go to Florida.
1: Yeah, I would imagine.
0: Like, maybe he has, I don't know, do they like Carter Hart really in Vegas? Does Vegas have the pieces to make that deal? Where does Dylan Larkin fit into this equation?
1: I don't know. Maybe Hellebuck goes to Minnesota for Gustafson.
0: Sure. And there you go. Then Winnipeg has to trade for a guy, you know.
2: And all of a sudden, Wahlstedt's getting 20 starts a year.
1: Or not Gustafsson, Wahlstedt, I mean.
2: Yeah.
1: How about for Wahlstedt? And Gust, and then you have, and you have like,
2: and then you have 18 million, yeah, 18 million between your two goalies.
0: Yeah, that's a tough spot. It's a tough spot.
1: I don't know.
0: In.
1: It's like, come on, guys. Yeah. This is predictable, and at least it's fun to talk. At least there's stuff going on.
0: Does it feel like the Panthers are now the Vegas of the East?
1: Pretty much. Yeah, they're the second most disliked team now. I would imagine because they're winning. People hate winners, right? Yeah. They love to cheer for underdogs. Once you get there, it's like, oh. These guys are awful.
0: Hey, remember how fun it was when they made that Cinderella run and lost to Vegas in the cup final?
1: Yeah.
0: Throwing rats back on the edge. It was like, hey, these Panthers. And I'm like, God, I hate the Panthers.
1: Right? Mm-hmm. And then they get, like, you just listen to their quotes and the way they celebrate. And it's all media because guys used to do it in the 80s and 90s too. This is all the same.
0: Oh, yeah.
1: It's just now people just have a camera on. Like, look at this jerk. They're trolling. They're trolling the Oilers with their song. It's like, these guys do it all the time.
0: I brought it up earlier. What if Jack Hughes doesn't score that goal? In overtime, Canada wins a gold medal.
1: It's a huge goal. Here? No, it's a huge goal for American hockey.
0: It changed, like, the ripple effect.
1: They're all best friends for life. They all want to play river hockey together. They all want to, they'll be out their kids' christenings, their Christmas and New Year's and everything. They're all best buddies now.
0: Yeah, not if they won the silver. It was
1: the problem
0: like
1: is you're going to run out of teams to go to. Which is the next super team? Who are they going to? Dallas? They're going to start going to Dallas. They have no cap space. Right?
0: I don't know. Maybe Anaheim?
1: Anaheim? Some young team. Because Vegas and Florida can only handle so much.
0: Yeah. Oh, San Jose's got a Canadian at the top of their. So I don't know about San Jose. You can't have a Canadian as your best player.
1: No,
2: that's definitely not.
0: Yeah, it's like, we don't. San Jose. Ooh, Macklin celebrity. What's your? Oh yeah, checks notes Canadian. Ooh, sorry, we can't go to you.
1: Sorry, you can go play in Ottawa.
0: McDavid, we can pretend like you know you're the best player, so we can maybe look the other way. But other than that, like, where's Austin Matthews going to go?
1: Utah.
2: Arizona expansion team.
0: Yeah. He waits until Arizona gets their team again.
1: Well, I know. It's the same. Florida, Minnesota,
0: LA,
1: Vegas.
0: Like, I'm trying to think of spots.
1: I know.
0: Like, how many more spots? Nobody wants to go to, like, what? I don't hear Washington on anybody's list.
1: The Jim Hiller
0: list. Nashville's a great city. How many guys want to play in Nashville?
1: Ugh. Well, like, McFarland might change that up again.
0: All right. I don't know.
2: Could they be there in a few years?
0: Definitely. Maybe.
1: It's another good town.
0: I'm just saying, like, all of these, you know.
2: Seattle had, like, 5 years of being a tax-free state where people, they could have tried to take advantage of it, and they just kept shooting themselves in the foot. Now they're going to add state tax.
0: Well, that's the problem when you hire Ron Francis. I don't know what I'm doing.
2: He works in Pittsburgh now.
0: Oh, yeah, great move. You want to give your sponsor some love before we get to Doug Plagans?
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0: Doug Plagan straight ahead, and at the back end of this hour, we'll give you the text topic. We got lots of stuff to give away. You and a buddy to join us at Power Play for our Sportsnet 960 The Fan Draft Party and Croner. You can line up for the Stampede Parade like a sucker. Or you can win it with us. We have four spots to give away today for the Stampede Parade Party we're having Friday, July 3rd. We're at Turtle Park.
1: Where's Turtle Park?
0: What is it? 9th and...
1: Is it the cement skateboarding park?
2: No, it's like just around the block from us. It's 9th and what would that be? 4th.
1: Okay.
0: There you go. It's a good spot.
1: Perfect spot.
0: Yeah. It's not Pixel Park.
2: Maybe 3rd.
0: Which...
2: Probably 3rd.
0: Yeah.
1: I don't even know where these parks are.
0: Yeah,
2: Pixel Park's over by the building.
0: Yeah,
2: over by the
1: arena. I don't hang out in parks. It's not my jam.
0: No?
1: I'm not a park guy.
0: Good, I hope so.
1: Not a downtown park guy.
0: Yeah, you know, that's a safe assumption, Cron. You're adult, you don't hang out in the parks. Okay, I like that.
1: You don't use the swings? What's the matter with you?
0: It'd be weird if you're like, actually, I'm in parks all the time. Like,
1: exactly. I'll drive a van.
0: I don't know. I don't know how to take this.
2: Well, a park or a playground? Like, a playground is troublesome. If you're hanging out in the park, like, a park is fine.
0: A playground would be like...
2: A playground is questionable.
0: Cron, what'd you do? I'm just hanging out at the playground. Like, what?
1: What do you guys do Saturday? Yeah, I just went down the slide, hung out in the swings, observed. It's great.
0: Went on the teeter-totter?
1: Yeah.
0: Or the seesaw?
1: The seesaw.
0: All right. We'll talk to Doug Plagans next. Voice of the Panthers. Must be a good day to be a Panthers fan. Forget the future. Don't worry about it. We're going to win another championship now. We're going to be awful in like 5 years, but who cares? We're going to win now. Or who knows? Maybe they'll be awful. Who knows? We'll do that next. Big Show, Russick and Rose. Sportsnet 960, The Fam.
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4: There is a crash in the northeast. It's on Stony Trail, east and southbound, emerging around the bend at Country Hills Boulevard. The left-hand lane is blocked on southbound Stony. Things open up after Airport Trail, but expect delays from almost Métis heading east and then south around Cornerstone. In the northwest, you're going to find some congestion on 16th Avenue. Eastbound lanes build, approaching Home Road. The 660 News Radio Traffic Center, I'm Tanya Blakeney. 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
21: 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And four spots for the Stampede Party Friday, July 3rd at Turtle Park. We'll be doing a live broadcast from the parade route. But right now, off that, I think the term blockbuster gets thrown a lot. Mr. Brent Cron in studio with us as well gets thrown. This was a blockbuster deal yesterday to talk about it. He is the play-by-play voice of the Florida Panthers on the Atlas Pizza and Sports Bar guest hotline. We say good morning to Doug Plagans. Hello, sir. How are you?
22: Doing well. How you guys doing? Thanks for having me.
21: No problem. Thanks for jumping on short notice. Did you get a sense that this was even close or a possibility when the season ended?
22: I never heard anything of the sort personally, but I think one thing that we've all learned over time, over these last several years is that, Panthers president of hockey operations, Bill Zito, is always multiple steps ahead of all of us in assembly.

0: make it work and to get the deal done, especially when you have a team like this Panthers group is, where you have so many guys right in the primes of their careers or just entering their primes, where you have so many key core players signed, you know, for the next 5 to 7 years, when you can add a guy like Brady into the fold who, not only not only age-wise and everything like that fits what this Panthers team's doing, but I think it goes without saying his style of play is going to fit right in line with the way that this group plays and with the way that, that Paul Maurice coaches this team. You do what you need to do to get the deal done, and there's no question that the three first-round picks in a second, yeah, that's a high price tag to pay, but you're going to be paying that to get a player like this. And I know we're excited to see him throw the Panthers jersey on come the fall.
1: So you probably didn't expect it at the end of the season. What about when Mackey Samuszkiewicz gets traded during the morning and a first-round pick and a second-round pick and the first-round pick happens to be this year? When all of that starts to go through, then does the alarm bell start going? Like, is that telling you that Bill Zito might be cooking something now?
0: Well, you start obviously weighing all the different options in your mind because let's just say that they made the trade, got the first rounder and, you know, the other pick from Seattle and you're sitting there just looking at it thinking, okay, if they go through and make these picks, it's a chance to refill some of the prospect pool and, you know, get some added youth into the pipeline and things like that. But at the same time, you can't help but sit there and say, okay, well, another first round pick. Now there's some ammo here to go out and do something. And well, that's exactly what they went out and did. So yeah, you start weighing it from every possible angle. And I don't think there would have been necessarily a wrong answer if the right deal for the right player didn't come along. But as I said, when you have a chance to add a guy like Brady Tkachuk and you have the assets to make it happen, you go out and you make it happen.
2: Doug, you talk about the prospect pool. How shallow is that now? And do fans even care in South Florida that this team doesn't have any picks?
0: Well, I think we actually, that's one thing. If there was any sort of silver lining, nobody wants to miss the playoffs. That being said, as the season went on, I think, and this is a team that hung in there for, you know, well past the halfway point. I think at the Winter Classic when Seth Jones went down, an injury that sidelined him for a few months, when, you know, right around the Winter Classic, the Panthers were still only a point or two out of things that that point in time. But if there was one silver lining, I should say if there were a couple, I think it gave everybody a chance to kind of take a wide angle lens view of everything and realize that this team is still very much in its contending window, will be for a number of years to come. And knock on wood, if everybody's healthy come training camp, this team's going to be right there in the contending mix once again. So obviously you're looking at it from that perspective. But down the stretch, the Panthers had a chance to get a look at a lot of guys that maybe they otherwise wouldn't have had the opportunity to get a look at because this has been such a veteran group and such an accomplished group. And for the most part, during those cup runs, all things considered, about as healthy as you can be, going through those deep runs. So there were a lot of guys that they just hadn't really gotten much of a look at. And as the season went along, when you're in the position the Panthers are in and, you're either using those first round picks to acquire guys like Sam Reinhart and Matthew Tkachuk and now Brady Tkachuk and guys like that. You don't have those first round picks, so you might not have, not many teams do, but you might not have a Macklin Celebrini or a Connor Bedard or somebody like that waiting in the wings for you. On that note, the Panthers did realize that they had, for example, a guy, Sandis Vilmanis, they called up around the midway point of the season. And if the Panthers were fully healthy, who knows what kind of opportunity, if any, he might have gotten. But he came in and played about 20 games or so. And I think we learned during that stretch of time, this is a guy that in some capacity looks like a guy who's going to have an NHL career. Played for Team Latvia at the Olympics and, you know, picked up a ton of confidence and a great deal of experience in a short period of time. Same thing down the stretch with the blue line, as depleted as it was in the last couple of weeks of the year, gave the Panthers an opportunity to get a look at some players like Merrick Ulscher, for example, and Mike Benning made a nice contribution down the stretch. So, while there may not have been the household name type of prospects there, the Panthers realized that I think this prospect pool and the reinforcements that they had at the American Hockey League level, it was a deeper group than I think maybe a lot of folks out there would have known. And part of that is just in previous seasons, they didn't

0: didn't have a chance or a need to go that far down the organizational depth chart. So, you know, just a kind of a long and roundabout way of saying that the prospect pool isn't, you know, maybe isn't as depleted or as shallow as a lot of people think. I think there are a lot of quality players there. That being said, as far as the marketplace is concerned here, you know, the main focal point is the team at the National Hockey League level, and that's what fans are excited about, and they have every reason to be excited about it.
1: You talk about players in their prime coming to Florida with term, late 20s, early 30s. Obviously, you guys have had a great track record. Are the Florida Panthers done yet? Sergei Bobrovsky, he needs a contract. He's looking for term. Is he going to? Are you guys going to be able to get him in for a lower maybe term, or you could look in elsewhere? Or are the Panthers done yet?
0: Well, I don't think this group is ever done. And I think when you look at the teams that have had, and I've talked about this in a number of different places, just looking at it from, you know, from 35,000 feet, the teams that have had the track records of being the most aggressive in recent years are the teams who've really gotten to the top. And, you know, you look at the Panthers and Tampa Bay and Colorado and Vegas and Carolina. These are all teams that have never shied away from, you know, making the move, and they've never been quote unquote closed for business. These teams have always been out looking for ways to tweak the roster and supplement the roster. And, you know, it's, nobody's ever gotten comfortable. Everybody's always looking to keep pushing forward. So I don't know that things are ever fully done. You know, like I said, right off the top of this, Bill Zito's always two or three steps ahead of all of us, as so many of the great general managers are. You know, so I'm sure that he's going to be continuing to look at any way possible, as any great GM is, at ways to tweak the roster and improve the team if the opportunity to do so comes around. You asked about Sergei Bobrovsky. I'm not in though any meetings, conversations that might be happening. I'm not privy to any of that. But you know, as we've learned over the years, again getting back to my previous point, I'm sure that is undoubtedly on the radar, the goaltending position. And you know, I would expect as time goes on, as far as that's concerned, the Panthers are going to be busy on that, and you know, wouldn't be surprised if they had something up their sleeve. So we'll see what happens as far as that's concerned down the road. You know, if we're paying attention to it, you know that the folks in the big chairs are paying attention to it as well, and undoubtedly are going to have different courses of action ready to employ.
2: Doug Plagans is the radio play-by-play voice for the Florida Panthers. Doug, thanks for joining us. I know you got to run. Enjoy the season. This year is going to be a lot of fun to call it.
0: Thank you so much for having me. Yeah, we're excited. And, hey, I always enjoy my trips to Calgary, so I hope everybody up there is having a great summer.
3: Yeah, it's a little rainy, so Willsie's not probably going to hit the track today, but I know he's been getting plenty of golf in your old pal Derek Wills, so we're doing all right.
0: Oh, I see the Facebook photos. He's,
3: yes.
0: He's always out there tearing it up, which is great to see.
2: Thanks, Doug.
0: Thank you.
2: All right, there he is, Doug Plagans, the radio play-by-play voice of the Florida Panthers. Yeah, you're right. Like, the only thing is, who's going to stop pucks, Cron?
4: Yeah, which turns out to be an important position, too.
2: Yep.
4: But,
3: so, yeah.
2: I'm not
3: but
2: really
3: But even then, I'm
2: it.
3: Like,
4: no,
3: even
4: no.
3: Then, you're like, Jones, Ekblad, Mikkola, Forsling, who cares?
4: Well, and they need a first save goaltender, right?
3: That's like, all you need.
4: And I know that sounds like, oh, no kidding. But
3: yeah. But you just can't don't let in the bad ones.
4: And I mean, Vegas does the same thing too, right? They play great defensively. Carolina, I mean, they get its perimeter shots after, I mean, aside from the Stanley Cup final here, but I don't know how you give a 38-year-old goaltender a 7-year contract. I don't. 6-year contract.
2: It's right? Circumventing the salary. That's what it is.
4: Exactly what it is. I know.
2: Of course, that's how they can do it.
4: But
2: Brad, look at Brad Marchand's deal. He's going to play when he's 56.
4: Yeah.
3: Oh, I'll get out there.
4: out of my way. Clear the way.
2: Yeah.
4: But this is fun. This is fun to speculate.
2: Like, is it fun if you're a Canadian hockey fan? Is it really?
4: I don't think you want. Yes, of course. I think you got to be a little concerned. But at the end of the day, you just got to build a winner. I know, like. People, Montreal, like, guys will want to go to Montreal. They're building something over there. They're mm-hmm. coming, right? They got a lot of young players, and it's an exciting place to play. Once you know,
2: well, Montreal's the outlier, is it not?
4: Well, for sure
2: in
4: it is.
2: This country?
4: Yeah. Winnipeg is, they had a bit of a run. They got to, what, the conference final five
2: they
4: or 6 years
2: Americans?
4: Ago. Pardon me?
2: Americans sign there.
4: They do.
2: Extended.
4: Yeah, they absolutely they do.
2: Not anymore.
4: But just that taste of winning now. That's what it is.
3: It's they also weren't on the Olympic team, which, right. You know, well, probably Kyle was a Connor, fault of the Americans, but yeah.
2: So, is the next domino Connor Hellebuyck?
4: That's who I'm paying.
2: So now where does he go? I don't know how the Panthers make that deal. I don't know. Maybe they do something. I wouldn't rule
3: Carolina.
2: Them out. Maybe.
4: And what I'm missing now too, what I forgot about already is with everything going on, is Dylan Larkin too, right? Like,
3: yep. But that one's out in the public, so that one's gotten harder to do.
4: Yeah, that one's messy. And if there's one GM on the planet that might put his foot down, it could be Stevie Y, and I don't know what happens there. Like, I can't see Larkin starting the season with Detroit. But
3: if there is one guy who it could happen with, it's him. That's him. Exactly what we were talking about that earlier in the show, and that's my exact stance.
2: I don't think he plays another second for the Red Wings.
3: I probably agree with you, but like I said, I just also listening to Ellie a little bit, it does sound like Yzerman is like, listen, we'll be cordial about this. You can give me your teams, but yeah. I'm not getting fleeced here.
4: For sure.
2: Doug and Seton with a text on the Jason Dunn Mortgage text line. Where will all the Canadian players congregate to counter this? Doug, it's very simple. You don't pay as much tax in the States. And with all due respect to Winnipeg and Ottawa, there's nicer places to live in the United States. That's the problem, too. It's about lifestyle. And you just get taxed through the ass here, not as much in the United States. So you're making more money and you're living in a nicer spot. All the Canadian guys are like, you know where we need to go? We need to build the Ottawa Senators.
4: Yeah, that might be a
2: guys aren't going to do that.
4: No,
2: they are absolutely not going to do that. So can't really blame American guys want to go play in the States. Can't, right? We applauded when John Tavares signed with the Leafs. So he's back home. He had his Leafs pajamas. Look at this guy. Screwed the Islanders over and signed with the Maple Leafs. They threw snakes on the ice because they know how they did that. But it's turning into a have and have nots in the league. And I don't know if that's necessarily the worst thing, but it's also, it brings more eyeballs probably because people will be rooting against the Panthers this year.
4: Yeah, well, and
2: they'll be hate watching.
4: And you need more villains. You need this kind of mix up, mm-hmm. right? Because if it's so vanilla and plain and it's like, oh, this is just, I don't get, it's not interesting to me, right? If everybody just go out there trying their best, giving 110%, somebody needs to start stirring the pot, right? We hate Vegas. Now we made this like Florida, just for the simple fact that like they're trying to win every time. So when you see guys going in there and taking risks, making trades, leveraging the future, somehow working out, people don't like that. I don't like that. I cheer against them. It's how it is, right?
2: How do you think this affects the Lightning?
4: Yeah.
3: Just keep building. You know, they're not going anywhere. I think that they're another team that I would be requesting to go to. Like right now, so the four teams that apparently were on his list were Carolina.
2: Look at us.
3: Vegas, Las Vegas, Florida, and then Minnesota to a lesser extent. But the big three were Vegas, Carolina, and Florida. So doesn't surprise me.
2: Yeah.
4: Well, you'd think that Tampa Bay would be trying to ramp up here too,
2: right?
4: Because they hate the Florida Panthers. That's such a good rivalry. It's probably the most heated one right now when you watch them. I mean, I know that Buffalo and Tampa had a good little four-game, you know, little round robin this during the regular season. Mm-hmm. But when you watch those two teams compete, it's like the old days with the Flames and the Oilers. They hate each other. There's just violence. There's anger. There's hate. It's great. You want that type of passion and emotion from your athletes. Right, because I'm still a big proponent of guys who are so friendly on the ice, and it's 82 games in a season is long,
3: mm-hmm.
4: and to be that aggressive and to be that it takes a lot out of you. You kind of save it for the playoffs. Don't get me wrong, but when you got a bit of, you know that so and so hates so and so, you people pay attention to that. It's what you want. That's how you get your money out of the fans. It's like, I'll pay to go watch that guy get his face caved in. I'll pay to go watch them score three goals. I'll pay to see Marner get run through the building. I just stuff like that. It's like I want to see that. But when you're out playing with your buddies playing street hockey, it's just like, okay, cool. You know, next goal wins, see you later type thing. It's just nice to have a little, and you go back to offer sheets too. I mean, that kind of stuff where you're kind of upsetting the apple cart, the hierarchy, the not trying to ruffle any feathers. The Olympics that did a tremendous job for the National Hockey League, and especially in the United States, of bringing the game to the forefront again, growing the game, getting more people involved in it, talking about it. It's been awesome. And now you start seeing a bit of movement. It's like, this is fantastic. It's not just kind of low-end deals for the sake of making deals. So it's an exciting time to be a hockey fan and to watch what's going on. I love it.
2: Yeah, I don't know if it's an exciting time if you're a Canadian hockey fan.
3: Yeah, well, I don't know. But it's kind of nervous.
4: But you're still watching, though, right? Like, you hate it, but it's like, what's happening? It'll correct itself, but yeah. Right now it's
3: but the other thing too is like if the first time the Senators play the Panthers crush them like 6-0 and Brady beats the brakes off of Dylan Cousins, I'm like, I'm never watching that again. Like that was terrible.
4: You gotta figure out a way to grow. That's making people uncomfortable is how you get it figured out. Everybody's so comfortable being close all the time. The game doesn't grow.
2: Yeah.
4: You know what I'm saying? You know what I'm trying to say, right?
2: Yeah.
4: I get what your point is, but yes, if Florida comes in and beats the brakes off of Ottawa, Ottawa's going to be able to, okay, now what's our counter? How are we going to do this, right?
3: Yeah, but your counter was to draft the best player available in the draft and hopefully have a captain be there for like as long as he could possibly be there. And you finally get into the playoffs and you're like, we're finally growing in the right direction. And he's like, yeah, I'm done. And you're like, okay, sick. Like our whole plan is basically built around you. And you tapped out. Okay, I guess we restarted. That's how the Flames got exactly where they are right now. Right? Like the guy asked out. They had to make a decision. Elliot talked about it on 32 Thoughts. Like that Carolina Hurricanes deal that the Flames could have had for Tkachuk was Natchez and Nikishin plus picks.
4: Wow.
3: You tell me which one was more of a win now deal, right? Like, like I said earlier, just sucks. If you're in Ottawa, like, movement is good for the league. This type of movement where it is just certain players trying to play in like 3 or 4 markets, I don't think is good for the league. When we're talking about everybody being involved and more of an even playing surface, sure.
4: Yep.
3: But when it is player movement and it's literally just like 4 or 5 teams collecting the best players, I don't think that's the good movement that is beneficial for the league.
4: It's like the NBA, right?
3: Well, why are we making the regular season longer then? If there's only going to be 6 to 10 teams that matter, why are we doing a longer regular season? Like, may as well just get to the postseason when these guys are healthy so we can watch the 6 to 10 teams with all the good players. It's the same with the MLB. They don't need any more playoff teams. They're great where they're at because that's all that's ever good. Hell, half the teams that make the American League playoffs this year are going to be ass. They're going to be 500.
2: Yeah, but
3: is that good for the sport?
2: Yeah,
3: I don't know.
2: Baseball is completely different because baseball, you can win a World Series and get hot playing baseball.
3: No, I understand that.
2: I can give you a ton of World Series champions the last 5 years who have like come out of nowhere.
3: But that's not even my point. Right. My point is just about the amount of teams at the very top of the league. And sure, there's a wild card team that comes out for every once in a while. But when's the next time the Dodgers aren't going to win the National League pennant?
2: Things happen. In sports.
3: Random things, right?
2: Sure.
3: It's the exact same thing. How did Vegas come out of the Pacific? They shouldn't have. How did Carolina win a Stanley Cup without a superstar? One of 3 teams to do it since the salary cap came into the league. It doesn't happen often. You're talking about like Cinderella runs that are fun for a fan base, but they're not sustainable.
2: Well, just to your point about regular season games, the NHL, baseball is what it is. It's 162. It's America's pastime, blah, blah, blah. The NBA and the NHL play way too many regular season games.
4: Oh, yeah.
2: And it waters down the impact of what the regular season means. But the reason why they added more games, more money. Great. That's what they want. More money in owners' pockets. That's fine. But when it comes to the league and player movement, like the salary cap does suck. The hard salary cap does suck because it does limit. So maybe some of this limits where guys can go because it's so hard to make a deal to begin with. These guys all want to go there. Great. But it's just so hard to make a trade.
3: But this is where you need the salary cap. Because, like, we're talking about Hellebuck and Larkin, and it's like, well, you can't go to Florida anymore. There's no more spots. So that's how you get other teams involved, right? Like, if there's no salary cap, everybody just goes to play with the Panthers, everyone just goes to play for Vegas, and we just wait for the playoffs when they get to meet in the Stanley Cup final. But the Stanley Cup, the salary cap allows for there to be a cap saying this team cannot have any more good players. We will not allow it.
2: Sure.
3: Now, granted, you start making mistakes, you run out of mistakes, you lose your lives and stuff like that. You know what I mean? But
2: it also puts more of the onus on teams like the Calgary Flames that you got to build a winner. Stop complaining about it and be smart, be shrewd, develop your players and build a winner. That's what you got to do.
3: Well, yeah, and it takes time.
2: It absolutely does. And back to my point where if I'm the Flames, do I think twice about drafting an American guy? Maybe. Maybe I do. Maybe if it's close, I take the Euro or the Canadian. Because maybe they'll be here long term.
4: And you're looking at your scouting staff for each organization, too, and who's kind of what you've done. And guys don't necessarily hit all the time. Calgary's got a lot of capital right now that they got to hit on, right? These teams have to make moves to ensure their future. When guys are leaving to you know, quote unquote, build a super team. Even though I wouldn't put Florida in a super team category. Like they're good. They want to go. They're Vegas. Sure.
2: Well, it's tough to do super teams in hockey because of that hard cap.
4: Yeah.
2: Right. But like, just looking at this division, it's fascinating. Cause like, yeah, what are the Tampa Bay Lightning going to, what are the Buffalo Sabres going to do? Tuck coming back. They need to trade Bo and Byram. Like, what are they going to do? I don't know. Like the Habs, I think if I'm Montreal, I'm not making a knee jerk move.
4: Oh,
2: I'm
4: no.
2: really not. Don't make a knee-jerk move because the Florida Panthers did what they did. Be a little patient. That would be my approach. The Leafs, I have no idea what they're doing. They go out there, they're clearly in a, quote, win-now mode. But where are the Leafs in the pecking order of this division? The fifth-best team?
4: Yeah, their odds have
2: maybe
4: dwindled.
2: Like, who are the Leafs better than? The Senators? The Red Wings? Maybe the Senators?
3: I think that it's basically like it's Florida, Tampa, Montreal, and the rest. It's like you could pick any one of those five teams to be the best of those five teams. They're all
2: interchangeable. Well, I don't think the Red Wings would be, but yeah.
3: Well, it depends on what they do with Larkin here, but I do think that they're pretty. They were what, a point away until like the last 2 weeks of the season where they totally crapped their pants?
2: It was like the last month they really just went.
3: Yeah, okay, but still, like they were right there for like the entirety of the season. I think they're just as close as any of those five teams to being the fourth best team in that division, mm-hmm. which gets you Jack, which gets you experience in the playoffs. nice four-game sweep. Yeah. Can't wait.
2: You got there. I want our listeners to give
3: for what it's worth, there isn't a whole lot of American guys in the top round of the draft this year.
2: Okay, well, that's good. That's good news for Calgary. We usually have like a silly topic. I actually want to have a discussion with our listeners via the text line, the Jason Mortgage text line. 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And we have four spots. 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Before you go, why don't you give your sponsor some love here, Croner?
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2: When are you joining us next?
4: Wednesday.
2: Wednesday?
4: Yeah.
2: Okay, maybe there'll be another big deal by then?
4: Probably. The way this is going.
2: When Hellebuck gets traded on Wednesday, that would be super sexy. Or should we just save it? Save it for like the first week of July.
3: Well, he's got stuff to get off his chest.
4: Yeah.
2: Yeah, you do. You have lots of things to get off your chest. All right, we'll see you Wednesday.
3: Round one of the draft on Friday.
4: Look out.
2: Mm-hmm. And yeah, you'll be in the Lloyd?
4: The Lloyd, yep.
2: Yeah, okay. All right. So I was hoping you would join us.
4: Wednesday, I'll be in.
2: Yeah, no, but I mean Friday.
4: Oh, yeah, no.
2: Okay. All right, you got golf to play too. All right, great job, Croner.
4: Thanks, boys.
2: Yeah, we will. We'll talk to you on Wednesday. We got our lock of the day coming up, courtesy of Play Alberta. 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
5: Calgary Traffic Update.
6: Pretty good morning. It's a bit of a damp one, though. Some light rain falling in some areas around the city. Don't let that distract you. In the city southwest, Glenmore Trail looking okay over the reservoir, though building eastbound from 37th Street. You'll find brake lights through and over the reservoir at 14th Street, opening up closer to Elbow and McLeod Trail. In the northeast, cleaning up a crash on Stoney. It was southbound approaching Country Hills Boulevard before Airport Trail, with the far left lane initially blocked. In the 660 News Radio Traffic Center, I'm Tanya Blakeney. 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
1: 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Hello, sir. How are you?
2: George, Matty, always a pleasure, fellas. That was quite the howitzer that Bill Zito dropped on Father's Day in the midst of doing our baseball coverage. My producer is actually a big hockey guy as well, the great J.D. Lindbergh. He's like, you're never going to believe this. Tkachuk to the Panthers. I'm like, what? Like, are you joking? He's like, nope. I go, what's the haul? He's like, no players. I'm like, no players. He's like, yeah, three first rounders in a second. I go, that is brutal. He's like, yeah. I go, that is bad. So to answer your question, no, it's not good for hockey. I like going to the Nathan's Cap on behalf of Amazon. Hopefully we're back again. Brady Tkachuk is one of the game's bright stars. You go there, he's articulate, he's funny, he's a great player. And the fact he'll no longer be there in Ottawa, they lose their cornerstone player for packs. Brutal.
1: And you said articulate. To me, he sounds like a guy who lives in a cave.
3: Did you say articulate?
2: Well, okay, maybe not articulate, but he's like charming. He's good with the media.
3: Charismatic, yes.
1: Yeah, sure.
3: Yeah.
1: I feel like he eats raw meat in a cave.
3: Yeah.
2: Listen, every time I see Brady Tkachuk, he's going to smile on his face. Because, hey, how are you? Stop shaking hands. He had like a broken hand or wrist, whatever it was. He still shook my hand. I go, that's right. So personable, charming. He's friendly.
3: Right, maybe not articulate. Yeah, yeah. He can't spell, but he's like knows how to shake someone's hand.
1: I can't spell either.
3: Yeah.
1: Hey, Adnan.
3: They ordered so many crayons in Florida.
1: Yeah. You got to eat them all. Hey, Adnan. What if the States don't score that Jack Hughes goal in overtime and don't win the gold medal? What kind of ripple effect is that going to have? Seemingly now for years on the National Hockey League.
2: Yeah, it's a great point from my friend Jason Demers. Of course, our podcast you can listen to, Virk and Demers, NHL Unscripted. And he said, listen, the group chat after that win must have just been on fire. These guys had so much fun together. It's okay, we have to make this happen. We're going to collude together, and every chance we get, we're going to play together. We just love being with each other, and we don't want to be in Ottawa, and we'll figure this out. So I don't think it's good for the sport when star players start dictating where they want to go. I will say it is good in this respect, though. Now you have more of a villain in the Florida Panthers. Like that's good. Like I think it is helpful for sports, you know, having the Cowboys, Yankees, Lakers, whoever it is. Like if it's a team that you love to hate, that's helpful. And Florida's now becoming hateable because they go, you know, screw these guys. They've already won two cups. They have one bad year, and they go out and get Brady Tkachuk. Now his brother's happy. Like now there's definitely going to be more venom against them and cheering against them. Of course, the Florida Panthers fans couldn't care less. So, yeah, I think that USA win. Demers said to me, he goes, watch out. All these guys are going to want to start playing together. I mean, Dylan Larkin's trying to force his way to Detroit. Like, it's laughable to me in some ways. Like, you just want to leave? Like, fine. Then go send him to Timbuktu. Send him to Siberia. And I'm pro player. Listen, I get it. If you're not happy and the Eiser plan stinks, no doubt about it. 10 years, they haven't made the playoffs. I get it. Mm-hmm. But it does get a little bit frustrating when teams... It's frustrating that teams can't win, but it's also frustrating that players aren't willing to put the time in to win and just go, that's it. I'm out of here. I'm like, okay.
3: So one of the things that, you know, asking the text line, what do you guys think about this deal? Just bigger picture kind of thing. And one of the things that I've seen as a bit of a theme is people being like, this is turning into the NBA. Do you see a correlation there?
2: Yeah, absolutely, Matty. I think that's totally fair. I think when I think of the NBA, all right, once this player is up, he's going to go. Giannis right now doesn't want to be in Milwaukee, forcing his hand, okay? Apparently the Celtics are making an aggressive push to go get him. We've seen the super teams in the past, the big three. you know, whether we saw with the Thunder, with the Suns, with the Rockets, with the Nets. I mean, it doesn't necessarily work, but yeah, that's what ends up happening, is that it feels like star players dictate more than team philosophy. That generally gets across more in the NBA, and maybe that's seeping now into NHL a little bit as well.
1: Yeah, I don't know. It's also good to have villains, right? Like you kind of mentioned it there,
2: yeah.
1: But it's good to hate watch teams. Now Vegas is like, hey, look at those Panthers guys. At the same time, it's like, oh boy, hate watching is a thing, and at least we'll have it on the eastern side of things, I guess. Adnan.
2: Yeah, that's what I would say, George. That's why, like, on a personal level, I'm annoyed by it, because I'm like, now for Ottawa, like, what am I selling the next time I'm there for Amazon? Aside from the Rideau Canal. Like, I mean, what am I telling people to watch of the Ottawa Senators? Like, it wasn't that they got a star player back. Like, that, then you can sell. Like, with Vancouver, okay, they traded Quinn Hughes as a stud. And again, I hate seeing Quinn Hughes leave Canada. But I'm like, well, you can try to sell. Maybe Z Booyam can be a guy, or one of these picks becomes somebody. For Ottawa, I'm like, just, like, you just made the playoffs back-to-back seasons, and now your star player is gone. Like, to me, that just sends a terrible message to the people of Ottawa. I hope they get this new rink sooner rather than later. I hope they can surprise, but that's a step back for one of Canada's teams. That's frustrating to me as a Canadian, as somebody who cheers for Canadian teams and covers Canadian hockey. So on all those levels, I'm disappointed and I'm frustrated. But you're right. It is good to have a villain. Like I said, Cowboys, Lakers, Yankees, those teams rate because people either love them or love to hate them. And now if there's a team people are going to hate, it's definitely the Florida Panthers.
1: Shams Charania on Get Up this morning saying a Giannis Antetokounmpo trade's coming before the draft tomorrow.
2: Yeah, I really hope it's not the Celtics, because I like the Knicks right now. So I'm hoping the Knicks can go back to back.
3: Right now.
2: Yeah, so yeah, I was like,
1: yeah, it's if Celtics
2: Giannis gets traded, that's fine. Yeah, fine, go to the Heat then. I Celtics I hate. Like, again, going back to hate watching, I've always hated the Celtics, no matter what. I mean, I hate all Boston teams. Which is why it was so painful when Alex Cora was the manager of the Red Sox. I'm so fond of Alex, and he's such a wonderful guy. I would always root for him, but not the team. My brother goes, what does that mean? I go, well, I hope that Cora does a brilliant job, but with a bad team. So, like, if the Red Sox are 500, but they go, oh, they had it decimated by injuries, but Cora did a remarkable job managing them, like, that would always be the best case. I'm like, I did not want to see the Red Sox win the World Series. Like, that was just too disgusting to me as a guy who cheers against Boston. So, similarly, I never like seeing the Celtics win. I don't care who it is. Tatum, Brown, Giannis is there. I'm like, oh, no. So I would like to see the Knicks go on a run here, just as the Red Sox finally won in 04, and then we had to sit through three more World Series championships. It still boggles my mind. I've seen four World Series winners by the Red Sox. I'd like to see four NBA championships now from the Knicks. If it's over the course of 15 years, that's fine. But I want to see the Knicks be good. I've seen enough Celtics winning. I've seen the Celtics in 86. I saw the Celtics a couple years ago. No more Celtics. We're good. I like the Celtics to stink for a while.
1: Right. Yeah, but aren't Knicks fans good, Adnan? Like, they're like, we good. We saw it 20 years. We're good. Like, 73 is a long ass time. Like, 50 years, 50 plus years. They're like, we're good. This is, we can dine on this one for a long time.
2: I like Kenny Smith's point, though. He said, to put in perspective how long 53 years is, imagine if they don't win another title until 2079.
1: Yeah, exactly.
2: It's unbelievable to think about. That's how long it would be. So, winning a championship, I don't know if they're good for 20 years. They're good for at least 5 years. Like, if the Knicks stunk for 5 years, then people are like, hey, whatever, we got that championship. After 5 years, there'd be some groaning and moaning and complaining. My friend Dan Levitard had a great bit about James Dolan, saying, hey, just because they won doesn't mean he's a good guy. He said he's still a repulsive human being. He treats people terribly. Yeah. He's widely known as one of the worst owners and people. So he goes, don't get it twisted. They won a championship, and Jalen Brunson's incredible, and full props to Kat. And, you know, Mikal Bridges and obviously OG Anunoby. But mainly Leon Rose is the architect of that team. He pulled off all these incredible trades. Don't praise Jim Dolan just because he won. Have you ever seen an owner, upon winning a championship, apologizing to his team's fans? The first word he said is, I'm sorry, New York. I'm sorry it took so long. I'm like, yeah, no, we're sorry for you. You're not a good owner. You're a terrible guy. So bottom line is, Giannis, I hope it's not the Eastern Conference, but if Shams is saying Celtics are Heat, Shams really gets it right. Again, it's good for the sport. Is it more exciting having Giannis in Boston or Miami rather than Milwaukee? Yes, but it's not necessarily good for the people of Milwaukee.
1: Guys, they got a championship.
3: I hate to break this up, but we got some breaking news from the NHL. It never sleeps.
1: Really?
3: Like,
1: is this legit?
4: Yeah, thanks, George. We have some exciting news.
0: On Sportsnet 960, The Fan.
3: Guys, the Utah Mammoth have announced that they have extended Andre Tournier for multiple years, and they're bringing on Adam Foote as an assistant coach. Adnan, your immediate reaction?
2: I was really hoping this was a bit, but since you're forcing me to talk about it, I love Adam Foote. Adam Foote, phenomenal guy. We had the Canucks game, and it was almost like we were friends. I don't know if he just likes my work, but like, you know, you do the media scrum, and then he kept talking to me. And then the rest of the episode, and he still kept talking to me. Like, Adam Foote, you know, really likes me, or he feels like we know each other, but this guy's awesome. And he was telling me how frustrating the Vancouver media is. So I kept laughing. Yeah. You know, these guys are so... He goes, these guys are so negative because you have no idea. Because you guys come in here, you're just happy to showcase the sport, happy to see us. I'm like, yeah, keep it positive. Because these guys, you know, the climate in Vancouver is rain and cloudy, and that's what these media guys are like. It's so funny. It's like, man, these guys just thrive off despair. Like, the Canucks are just a very negative fan base. Negative. I said, why? Why are they so negative? It's a beautiful city. It's one of the most beautiful cities in Canada. I said, you know, the team is obviously awful right now, but generally competitive. He's like, no, these people are miserable. They've never won a Stanley Cup, and the media reflects that. So good for Adam Foote getting another job. I like Footy.
1: Yeah. If you saw Andre Tournier in a police lineup, could you pick him out?
2: Excellent question. 50-50. I mean, I was typecasting him. It would be if there's a bunch of other, like, French Quebecers. I'm like, well, these guys kind of all look similar, like, balding or a receding hairline, the mustache, the small eyes. I would have to kind of, I would give myself a decent chance, but I wouldn't feel great about it.
1: Okay, yeah. There you go. You toss up.
5: The small eyes.
1: Yeah, and I liked how they add Adam Foote. It's like, yeah, we have him. In case you we get off to a slow start here, we're just going to put Adam Foote behind the bench. That's essentially what that is. Just looking over this, the Undertaker meme, looking over the shoulder. That's essentially what it is with Adam Foote being hired. Hey, good for him. Goes for the Canucks, the miserable season he had to go behind the bench.
3: Do you think people are really that excited to get Adam Foote as a head coach after how it went in Vancouver?
1: Yeah, but,
3: I don't know.
1: No, but I mean, like, clearly Utah is. Yeah, hot Utah mammoth talk.
2: I'll say this for Andre Tourney. I have interviewed him before on NHL Unscripted, so that increases the chances that I would be able to recognize him in a police lineup. Okay. And he was a nice enough guy. I interviewed him a year ago. I don't remember much of the conversation. The one thing I do remember is I asked him about poutine, and I said, is there any spots in Utah? And he was like, come on. Like, what kind of a question is that? Like, I'm just like, I go, there must be one place. He goes, no, there's zero places. No. I made my own poutine. You come to my place. I'll get you some homemade poutine. I said, all right, Andre Tourney. He can make up a mean poutine.
1: Damn right he can. Adnan Virk, MLB, NHL Network, joining us here, courtesy of Power Play, Big Show, Russick and Rose. Sportsnet 960, The Fan. You texted Maddie and I, the Blue Jays are back after Saturday's win.
2: Yeah.
1: Are they back?
2: Oh, yeah. I mean, I was at work locked into that game because our show was on right after the Blue Jays Cubs. So this isn't often the case, but I got to watch every pitch. And I was like locked into Dan Schulman. They're down 5-0. I said, oh, my God. And for them to rally, I said, that's like what my friend Tim Kirchner used to call a circle game, right? It's a game that when you look back at the season and say, hey, this may have turned the tide. Sometimes the circle game can go the other way. Like, hey, that began a precipitous drop all of a sudden in the standings. But to me, when you can come back like that against the Cubs, who are a good team, now they've been very inconsistent. They've had two 10-game win streaks, but also the 10-game losing streak, and they are basically a 500 team in a surprisingly competitive Central Division. They're not nearly as good as the Brewers, and it looks like those other teams have improved. But back to Toronto, to come back like that, I mean, I texted Dan Schulman, that was a big-time home run call. Like, on that home run by Alcamona, he's like, he gave it the, it is gone! I'm like, yes, a three-run shot, the Jays come back. That's an invigorating victory to win 8-5. The good news is Bieber is back tonight. So now you've got a big four. Like, everyone can stop complaining about Max Scherzer. Everyone knows Max Scherzer is not going to pitch much. Everyone knows he stinks. He was there for $3 million. He's a future Hall of Famer, but he's not giving you much this year. But if I'm tossing out there, you Savage, Gossman, Cease, and now Bieber, you go, okay, that's a competitive foursome. Now, if only they can hit a little bit, the Jays should get back to being a team that's at least respectable. Just get above 500, for God's sakes, in that terrible American League. But hell of a win on Saturday.
3: Talk to me about Okamoto a little bit more and what we're seeing here. That's a huge swing to give the Jays the three-run lead when they needed it most.
2: Well, it's a great question. Hopefully it was fed to you by your brother. But Okamoto has been tremendous. Listen, 16 home runs and 45 RBIs, Matty. To think that this guy is a rookie and he's going to be a 30-90 guy? Are you kidding me? Like, who expected Cads are going to be a 30-home run, 90-RBI guy? Like, I remember the projections were 15 to 20 home runs, 70 ribbies, like a 270 hitter, and very good defense. Instead, the batting average is lower than I would have hoped for, but the power is significantly better, and the defense is excellent. So, like, hey, I mean, nobody's missing Bo Bichette right now. Bo Bichette's in 253 and has that much power. Okamoto's been tremendous over there at third base. So that was a big home run. He also is now I believe it's tied the Blue Jays' record, most homers by a rookie in their first 45 games. Like, has 16 home runs out of the gate, or sorry, not 45 games, but 67 games. The 16 home runs is certainly notable, and he's provided really presence in that lineup. Again, I think it's been more power than expected. Nobody thought that they're getting with Kaz Okamoto. It would obviously be nicer if the other guys were providing more power, i.e. Vlad, Springer, Kirk, et cetera. But yeah, Okamoto's been terrific. I think better in some ways than expected. I remember when somebody was telling me that they were really hoping for with him, at the end of the year, he was going to have a higher WAR than Bo Bichette. If you add in all facets of the game, base running, defense, offense, et cetera, he would be a better player than Bo Bichette. So far, he's proving to be so.
3: So you mentioned Bieber's back, which creates a four-headed monster, which, by the way, you're not giving nearly enough love to Patrick Corbin there. That guy has just been an absolute savior this season. But that being said, what do you expect from Bieber? Like, I know the rehab starts were kind of up and down and hasn't pitched a whole lot this year.
2: Well, it's frustrating because originally when he opted in, you go, oh, my God, this is incredible. Yeah. I feel like I can't believe this guy is accepting a one-year, $19 million contract. The projections were that he could have gone on the open market and gotten 5 years for $100 million. And then after, he shows up to camp dead arm. You go, what? The first day of spring training, oh, guys, my arm hurts. Got a dead arm. Oh, that's why you opted in. You could have had a five-year, $100 million contract in the city. Probably knew he was hurt. I'm just going to take your $19 million and pitch 3 months. So that part of it, to me, doesn't feel great. But ultimately, if he can be who he was last year, which was an effective pitcher who won a Cy Young, who had big-time playoff starts for the team, that would be massive. So I'm a little hesitant in what to expect. I don't think he's an ace. I don't think he's a stud like he once was. But maybe he's a very good number three. As you said, he hasn't looked good so far in rehab, so he's going to have to work his way back. I would expect the first couple starts here, it could be a little shaky. You know, five runs over five innings or four over six, something like that. But hopefully, work out the kinks. I'd rather have him do that at the major league level than in the minors because there's a pressing need right now for more starting pitching. And with regards to Corbin, listen, I thought he was really good out of the gate. Last couple of starts hasn't been nearly as good. Look at his ERA, 4.5 down the season. So people have started to figure out Patrick Corbin. I'm with you. Initially, Matty, it was a good signing for 1 year, $1 million. Fantastic value, and he was really important. But now Patrick Corbin is showing us who he is. Yes. Like, this guy has been a high ERA since 2019.
3: Like 100 pitches to get through three innings yesterday or on Saturday.
2: Correct. Yeah. you can't expect more to Patrick Corbin here. Okay, the Patrick Corbin experiment's pretty much done here. We're good.
3: Yeah, it was good while it lasted.
5: What kind of an impact has Louis Varland had on the season? Oh. Is he their most important player?
2: Yes. Louis Varland's been unbelievable. I looked at the numbers the other day. Because Mason Miller, to me, is the best closer in baseball. He's got a .9 ERA.
5: So nasty. Good Lord.
2: Yeah. He came in the game yesterday, and I go, this guy's just so ridiculous. Father's Day Mason Miller, like, it's just electric what he's able to do. The strikeout-to-walk ratio is like 18. Oh, sorry, strikeout-to-walk ratio is 5. His strikeout per 9, I believe, is 22, which is just like an ungodly number, how many Ks that guy racks up.
5: What is he, Gary Wood for the Cubs in his rookie year?
3: Can you imagine complete game, K'd 22 of 27 batters?
5: What? Your arm would just fall off, though, if you kept doing that.
2: It's just insane. So then I looked at Louis Varland. I go, wow, he has the same ERA as Mason Miller. They're both at .9. Like, again, he doesn't have the strikeout ratio. I get that. But this guy's been awesome. Like, he comes in the game, and the Jays are going to win that game. And especially to come in a situation like he did the other day. I mean, eighth inning, you got runners on and very little room for error. Okay, one run scores, you get the out. Fine, after that, he's locking it up. Like, Louis Varland, I'm with you. He has been the team's MVP. He's going to the All-Star game. Like, for me, right now, the Blue Jays could conceivably have three or four All-Stars. Ernie Clement starting at second base. He leads all second base with the hits. Varland is one of the best closers in baseball. You can make a case for Okamoto because the power numbers, and then maybe even Dylan Cease, who has racked up so many strikeouts. For a team that's under 500, you could have four All-Stars. Think about that.
5: Yeah, that is absolutely crazy.
3: The American League, baby.
5: Gotta love it. I love when Vlad, when he hit that home run on the weekend, said, hey, the jacket still fits. I thought that was kind of funny.
3: Well, that's what Schneider said to him, yeah. I think. Yeah.
5: Jacket still fits. I like that one. When it comes to looking around the division in the league, like, what's the big bat? Like, Urias has been connected to the Blue Jays. What would that mean?
2: Yeah, that would be great. I mean, Jesus Sanchez is a guy who has at least provided some power, but they need some more offense, there's no question about it. And as the trade deadline approaches, the Giants, they're open for business right now. They're big names. Like, if anybody wants Rafael Devers, you can have him. If anybody wants Willie Adames, you can have him. So those are two names for the Giants that could come over. I think the Red Sox will sell because they're a last-place team. Wilson Contreras might get moved, but again, I can't see the Red Sox dealing within the division. But Devers, to me, would not be a guy to want just because he clearly isn't the player he once was with the Red Sox, and he's owed $250 million. Like right now, it went from being a great hitter to now just an awful contract, which is why San Francisco wants to offload him. So I don't know what exactly the Blue Jays are thinking, but there will be some names available, and if they're smart, they've got to beef up that offense. I mean, for Toronto, it's not going to be enough just to make the playoffs and be a wild card team. They're probably not going to catch the Yankees or the Rays in the division. So you really want to say to yourself, okay, we're an 85, 86 win team, a second wild card, but we can make a run. And they can only make a run by adding some offense. And they know that.
5: I want to ask you about the World Cup before I let you go. I don't know if you've watched this because I know you're super busy with your own job, but the Ibrahimovic, Thierry Henry, Alexi Lalas panel they have on Fox is great. I've been eating up, and the fact that they just keep ripping into Alexi Lalas is hilarious to me.
2: So I was about to say, Alexi Lalas, I worked with at ESPN. He's a great guy. My friend Max Bredos, who's my favorite anchor to work with at ESPN, remains a good friend. He knows Alexi because Max is very ingrained in the whole soccer community and did soccer for years at Fox. So he's always said Alexi's an awesome guy. So it's kind of like, you know, Goodfellas, friend of mine, or Donnie Brasco, friend of mine, friend of ours. I feel like Lalas was nicer to me only because Max vouched for me. Like every time I talked to him, I'm like, oh, my friend Max brought us Max to this, Max. Like, oh, okay, so then he would be nice to me. But I always found Lalas to be a good guy. He was pretty funny, had a good sense of humor. We'd interview on Mike and Mike. And it clearly he can take a joke because I haven't seen the desk together. I saw Lalas was on there. I watched the England match the other day. But I didn't realize Ibrahimovic are giving him the gears. But I'm telling you right now, he's a good sport. Like for so many years. He was the face of USA soccer. He was like the one great player they had, a truly good defenseman. And now the USA is on the group stage. So I'm glad it's been a good panel. I look forward to watching it.
3: Do you call them defensemen?
5: Well.
2: A great fullback. Sorry.
5: Yeah,
2: sorry.
5: Hey, what would...
3: listen, I'm a bit of a stickler for the glossary around here.
5: I watched... soccer terminology. Matt, he learned top bins, and he's just beating it to death.
3: Ah, top bins. He's off the woodwork.
5: You know what? I'm glad Adnan's on. A respected, award-winning sports broadcaster like Adnan's on here. It drives me nuts when Rose goes, they won 2-0. In no other sport does... Like the Flames with the 2-0 win over Edmonton.
3: Yeah, no, I only do it in soccer because it's a soccer.
5: It's North America. Use North American terminology, right, Adnan?
3: No, I can do what I want.
2: I mean, listen, I'll allow it to Matty only for the next couple of weeks. Only
3: thank you.
2: The World Cup in soccer. But yeah, but if he ever did it in a different sport, I'd be enraged, which he wouldn't do. He's only doing it for soccer.
3: Yeah, because it's a bit.
2: I'll allow the nil. I'll grudgingly allow the pitch, but nothing worse than pace. If someone says to me, Canada's going to play with more pace, I'm just going to walk out of the room right now.
5: He's very pacey.
3: They're working on a clean sheet.
5: Yeah, instead of being fast, they call him pacey.
3: Yeah.
5: I like that one, too.
3: Ah, a screamer. Top bins.
5: What would a World Cup win by Team USA mean in the States?
2: Oh, it'd be unbelievable. Like, every time the World Cup comes around, I have to hear people tell me how, soccer's taking over and soccer is going to be the next big thing. And like, I've been hearing that since 1987. Like, that is not going to happen. You're not going to be bigger than the Super Bowl. You're not going to be bigger than the World Series. You're not going to be the NBA Finals. Okay, maybe he'll overtake hockey one day, perhaps. But I just saw the ratings for ESPN were fantastic. Highest ratings in America since 2019, since the Blues won the Stanley Cup. So the annoying part of this is how many of the soccer people keep shoving soccer down your face and saying, soccer's taking over. But it's not taking over. But is it more popular than it once was? Absolutely. Did I ever think I'd see Premier League highlights in sports? And I'm like, no, I never followed it as a kid growing up. And now there are definitely kids that are into soccer and follow it. And certainly I have friends who are more into it than I ever was. So I think it'll be massive. One thing I've always said about the Americans, they're incredibly patriotic people. Like we said about USA hockey. Are they now going to watch the Predators? No. But they'll always remember that USA hockey match and carry it with pride. So same thing. They're not going to care about Manchester United, but they'll go crazy if USA wins the World Cup. No doubt about it.
5: Yeah. It's just like when everybody was saying, you know, the NBA's, even Matty, you talked about, the NBA, highest ratings in 28 years for the finals.
2: Yeah.
5: 28 years. The NBA is dying. Right. Highest ratings since 1998.
3: Yeah, they had a good finals, though.
5: Yeah, like, I know, but I'm just saying.
3: And to be the highest finals in 28 years, that's not like year-over-year growth. Like, it's year-over-year, but like... Yeah. Yeah,
5: it's a long time.
3: It was a big deal.
5: It was a big deal.
2: But that was massive. I was only blown away by that because that eclipses LeBron or Steph Curry at any point.
5: Yep.
2: Like to say highest rated since Michael Jordan, like that to me is pretty notable. That's the power of New York.
5: And Travis Tuff, as usual, pal. Did you end up seeing Disclosure Day?
2: I did not. I had the Friday night to myself. My sister-in-law's in town. The kids were out. I said, okay, I did hockey, and I said, I can definitely go and see it. And I watched the trailer at my desk, and I go, meh. just not that interested. I'll just go home and watch a little soccer on the pitch.
6: Yeah.
2: If a trailer doesn't grab you, I'm not going to sit. It's 25 minutes of trailers, and then the movie's 225. I'm not going to sit 3 hours. The only thing grabbing me is Spielberg. I don't really care for Aliens, Emily Blunt, or Josh O'Connor. I'm taking or leaving it. So cast and storyline, I couldn't care less. I'm literally going for the director. I'm like, you know what? I can watch it in 3 months when it's streaming.
5: All right. Good luck to your Team USA, I guess. Canadian team's doing well, too. So,
2: love that win over Qatar. Yeah,
5: Qatar. Yeah, big Qatar guy. This Curacao story's nuts, too. Just tying everybody, and it's the city the size of a pea, the country size of a pea. It's incredible.
2: Oh, yeah. I love Cape Verde. I'm cheering for Cape Verde all the way.
5: That's
2: Let's go.
5: All right. Okay.
2: Yeah.
5: Adnan, terrific stuff as usual, pal. Talk to you next week.
2: Thanks, boys. We'll see you on the pitch.
5: There, absolutely. There he is. We'll make sure you're very pacey. There's Adnan Verk, MLB NHL Network. Hockey on Prime, courtesy of Power Play. 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
7: I need to find more terms. I need more words.
5: Techers.
8: What's that?
7: Techers. That's like
8: techers.
7: It's kind of like dribbling, isn't it?
5: What?
3: Skill moves. Yeah.
7: Yeah. Skill moves.
8: He's got like, good. How it used techers? It in a sentence.
7: Techers.
5: So I have never heard.
3: Thierry Henry and Zlatan Ibrahimovic were showing off their techers in that video.
8: Interesting.
3: Oh, okay. Like it's short for technique.
7: Correct.
8: Yeah. Okay.
5: Okay. All right.
8: Techers. Haven't heard that one?
5: No, and I watch a lot of soccer. I've never heard the terminology techers.
3: That feels like one that you're not going to hear from a professional broadcaster, but more
5: that's
3: like
5: probably
3: one of the lads having a pint while they watch the match at 1 o'clock in the afternoon.
5: Oh, his techers are great. Yeah, I haven't heard that.
7: Well, that's what this is about.
8: That's like that's the wrong accent. That was like an old Canadian man.
5: Ah, yeah, you're right. Oh,
7: there's
5: hey,
7: Babe Ruth, the plate hat.
8: Now you're like a 30s radio announcer.
5: Yeah. Oh, see?
7: He hits the ball 262 feet for
5: let's
7: a home
5: go
7: run.
5: To the speakeasy, Shane.
7: Brought to you by cigarettes.
5: Shane Gillis has a great term on that, a great bit on that. Straight ahead, your take on the Brady Kachuk deal. What does this mean for the league? When I have a serious conversation with you, our texters on the Jason.Mortgage text line. 960-960, we pick your text. We got two things to give away today. You and a buddy to join us at Power Play this Friday for a Sportsnet 960 The Fan NHL Draft Watch Party. And we have you and three friends, family, whoever you want to bring, four spots, but it's only one person can win for a Stampede Parade Party on Friday, July 3rd. We'll do that. We'll do our lock of the day. It's all straight ahead. Big show, Russick and Rose. 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
9: Calgary Traffic Update.
10: There's a crash in the northeast on Deerfoot. It's southbound just after 16th Avenue before Memorial Drive. Left lane is blocked. Squeeze right and expect delays. It's actually pretty solid now from 64th Avenue, even backing up to Beddington Trail. There's also a crash in the southeast on Deerfoot Trail. Southbound just after the Caffro Bridge, merging towards Glenmore Trail. Also, left-hand lane is blocked. So the right lane now, which is already slow because it's the exit to Glenmore in the 660 News Radio Traffic Center. I'm Tanya Blakeney.
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1: Big Show, Russick and Rose, Sportsnet 960 The Fan. We got our lock of the day, courtesy of our friends at Play Alberta, coming up. The kid's red hot. Just nailing World Cup picks like nobody's business right now. Jump on board. 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You see the Big Show? Boom, picks boosted. Hey, if you would have tailed Maddie with Bryson DeChambeau missing the cut, pretty good deal. Pretty good move.
2: Yes, sir.
1: Pretty good pick.
2: Yeah.
1: Hey, you got one. You got one.
2: I got one. Boy, was it close.
1: About time.
2: That's yep. So very nice. If you have one good week and you have to be like that, come on. I'm trying hard
1: out
2: here.
1: Four in a row.
2: I know. I'm just saying. Try and boost me up here a little bit.
1: Yeah. I'm rooting for you today.
2: Are we teammates or what?
1: I'm rooting for you. We got some stuff to give away. You and a friend at our draft party.
2: Quote from Chris Johnston on the Chris Johnston Show this morning.
1: There you go.
2: It is my understanding that Jason Robertson would have no interest in signing a long-term deal in a place like Ottawa.
1: Did I just say that?
3: Like Ottawa?
1: Did I say that earlier? With no knowledge of the situation?

0: Yeah.
1: Like, he's not going to go there.
0: Yeah. I was like, listen, maybe.
1: Yeah, no.
0: He's weird. Shut down. Maybe he's a strange dude. No,
1: We have two things to give away. Four
0: Damn
1: spots
0: it.
1: To our Stampede Parade Party. You could win that. Or you and a buddy go to Power Play this Friday to check out our NHL draft watch party. Maddie and I will be there. Doors open at 4:30. The draft gets going at 5. You get instant analysis from Matt Rose on every pick.
0: Yeah.
1: I'll be like, I don't know who that is.
0: Particularly because of the first round. No, I'll know. I'll know them all.
1: That's what I mean.
0: Oh, you said you wouldn't know.
1: I wouldn't. Yeah, I'm just there for the Flames picks.
0: Yeah. And the Habs pick.
1: Yeah, it's late.
2: You going 32 for 32, Matt?
0: No chance. Do you know how hard that is?
1: Yeah, it's tough.
0: Well, if you got puck knowledge, you'd think.
1: Yeah, all right.
0: But the thing is, like, I have puck knowledge. I don't think the NHL GMs do.
3: Tell them.
0: It's there. It's
1: listen.
0: Like, my 32 listen. Is without a doubt who the 32 should be.
1: Have I not?
0: It's the GMs who make the mistake, which makes it harder for me.
3: And every
2: fantastic
3: year we
2: point,
3: look at the
2: man.
0: Yeah, thank you, Connor. You know what? I haven't heard that enough today. Yes, what
1: there's,
0: were you saying?
1: There's two things that we as a society... take for like gospel that they think they're the smartest people in the room. Mm. Number one's like hockey executives. There's a lot of dumbass people running $1 billion teams.
0: Mm-hmm.
1: Like AKA what are the Seattle Kraken doing?
3: That's great. I don't like, know. It actually makes me really mad.
1: People. And
0: number two is people are doing more cocaine than you think.
1: No, I wasn't going there, but sorry. I was saying a lot of doctors are just guessing.
0: Oh,
1: so that's why I get second and third opinions. Oh. There's a lot of guesswork out there, much like drafting a player. But we're asking you on the Jason.Mortgage text line this morning.
3: Hey, real quick.
1: Yeah.
3: There's a new Audi commercial out there, and it just ends with, the earth is flat. Finally, people understand.
1: Yeah, it's about time.
3: Finally, people have picked up on that.
1: Or it's like a dimension. There's this weird dimension thing I read about that I'm like, huh, okay.
3: Like, what is it?
1: But if you don't dream anymore, there isn't an alternate reality view around it. I'm like, this is getting way too complicated.
0: Mm. Yeah.
1: All right.
0: I'm Nicole! Like,
1: yeah.
0: Come explain this to me!
1: I'm like, so if you don't dream anymore, you don't have an... Okay, all right. Let's get to the text on the Jason.Mortgage text sign brought to you by Jason.Mortgage. Crush your debt, own your future for mortgages. It's Jason.Mortgage. Visit him today at Jason.Mortgage. We're asking you, give us a take on the trade. You know, if it's good for the league, what's your Brady Kachuk trade? Maddie, you're going to be the judger of the takes today.
0: Okay.
1: Shan, what do we got? We got some good texts?
4: Just bad ones.
0: Well, just mostly just trash.
4: Focusing on the garbage today.
1: Okay.
0: Hold on.
5: Brendan.
0: Hold on.
3: Oh, my goodness.
0: Hold on, I said. Okay, go.
5: Brendan in Cochrane. This trade is unbelievable. I think teams need to hold players' feet to the fire more often. He is still under contract. Not good for the league where guys dictate where they go. At least the cap helps.
0: How many winners do I have to pick here? One?
1: Four.
0: Two? Four?
1: Two.
0: What?
1: No, we have one. I thought it was one.
3: No, man. No, we have two pairs to give away to the draft party.
1: And then one four spot.
3: No, and then we have 2 4 spots for the Stampede.
1: So we have four things to give away.
0: Four prizes.
1: Okay.
0: So you get a text in, you got a pretty good chance.
3: Thanks
0: for participating.
1: Yeah, but the thing is, none of these things have a cash value, so sure.
0: Well, doesn't it have cash value?
1: Yeah, but it's like, hey, at least you're coming.
0: Yeah.
1: Will you watch us?
0: Just play a text, please.
1: All right, go ahead.
5: Trevor in Lethbridge. Maybe Canadian teams can't draft Americans as much who are part of United States hockey families that will just want to live in the United States. Build with amazing Canadians and Europeans. Calgary needs to think twice over Americans.
0: And how am I picking the winner here? Am I picking like the ones that I agree with the most?
3: Yeah,
0: like, this is the
3: what does Matt Rose align with more?
0: Yeah.
1: Yeah. What you think
0: is one of them going to make me laugh along the way?
1: I don't know. I wanted some good takes about the trade. And
0: yeah, and
1: you know what?
0: I just don't know how I'm picking a winner here.
1: I talked about it earlier.
0: Feels
1: like
0: relatively objective.
1: If I'm a Canadian team, I think twice about drafting an American player. I really do.
0: Uh huh.
1: Like I don't think there's any question about that. Like it used to be back in the day, and even with some of the Russian dudes.
0: I think it kind of depends. Like if it's a guy that you think is going to be, like, if it's like in the first round, yes, sure. If we're getting into like third or fourth round, I'm like, doesn't matter then, right? Like that guy's going to be excited to play in the NHL. If that player is not going to have the same cachet.
1: He's like the 12th forward on your team.
0: Which, granted, if he played Edmonton, he probably gets a no move, but...
1: Yeah, right. And a big, long extension.
0: 5 years.
1: Yeah.
0: I said it earlier. I actually don't mind Dickinson deal.
1: Like I said, he's going to play top 6 minutes with Leon and Connor are gone in a couple of years. Next. Good
5: venture. G and the SWF.
0: He'll be like Ryan Smith.
1: Yep.
5: G and the SWF, the Tkachuks. Oh, hockey isn't basketball. They shouldn't be building dream teams. Hope they all get gonorrhea.
1: Oh, wow. Well, a little antibiotics will clear that up.
0: Is it that simple?
1: I don't know. I wouldn't know, honestly. Because I'd
0: almost
1: be, that
0: got
1: be terrifying.
0: Almost got to
1: be terrifying. Want to put things high on my list that scare the bejesus out of me? One of those would be that exact thing. Is it really the worst to have super teams? I don't think it is.
3: Yes.
0: Yes, it is.
1: No, it's not.
0: Because people
1: watch super teams. That's what they do.
0: Yeah, but
1: and
0: I
1: they
0: don't,
1: root against but, them, and they hate watch.
0: But, like, you look at it from, like, a how many eyeballs can we get on the sport perspective? I look at it from, like, a as a fan in a market, does my team have an opportunity to win, and therefore am I invested in the sport? And then from there, largely invested in the rest of the sport.
1: Right. But
0: so that's where I would say hard no.
1: Sure, but it's also, it's on the organization to build a winner.
0: Yeah, but we are just...
1: It's harder to do it, but it's still, you're still able to do it. And it's an excuse.
0: But
1: we're a small market. Build a winner.
0: But you're
1: draft
0: talking,
1: properly.
0: But you're talking about being a super team. Like, how do you go against a super team if you're drafting properly and your players are always constantly trying to leave?
1: And super team is a term we throw around a lot. It's very hard to do in the NHL.
0: It's about as close as it'll get right now.
1: Sure. But if the Flames build a nice, young, exciting team through the draft and develop, who cares what the other super teams are doing? You're in a great spot.
0: Well, kind of, but the concept is like the Flames' best team will never be as good as what Vegas can do while doing half the amount of work.
1: But you can't say that. You know, you never know that. The Flames could build a championship team through the draft. They absolutely could,
0: but it is significantly harder if they're super teams going.
1: Yes, but there's still a pathway to a championship.
0: But how is that better for the league by saying that like some team, everybody could win, but for like five teams, it's just easier, and they're probably going to win most years. And like every once in a while, we'll like throw a cookie to like one of these teams, like a Carolina or whatever, kind of like we just saw. But for the most part, it'll be like the big market teams. And yeah, like I don't know, I just hate that.
1: Okay, next,
5: Daryl in Calgary. My thoughts on the Brady trade is all scum lie in the same puddle. So let that puddle be where it is.
1: That's a good text. Yeah. Again, what did Brady do in the Olympics?
3: Nothing.
1: He was a non-factor in the Olympics.
3: Him and Matthew were like legitimately the two worst players on the Americans for the gold medal game.
0: Yeah, it's not really close. Who's that from?
3: Daryl.
0: Strong contender D.
1: I like that one. Okay. Let's do a couple more.
5: Derek from Red Deer. Well, it's over, boys. The NHL is slowly becoming the NBA where the players have all control, whether it's the Oilers, where McDavid is practically the GM calling shots on who's gonna coach and who they can trade away. Or we got these guys all wanting out of Canada. Not a great sign, and it's unfortunately just the beginning.
1: Mm. Okay.
0: The NHL is over.
1: Yeah.
0: I'm not there yet, but I'm close.
1: Yeah. Like, honestly, I know the biggest market in the NBA just won a championship. The Knicks weren't a super team.
3: No.
1: They weren't. So you keep comparing things to the NBA. The Oklahoma City Thunder, when they won the championship, not a super team.
3: It's pretty close.
0: They're pretty close.
1: Oh, okay, but like nobody went to Oklahoma City. They traded for Shea Gilgeous-Alexander because they wanted somebody, and then they drafted all the other guys.
3: Yeah.
1: That wasn't a super team.
0: Oh, as far as how it's created, sure. I'll hear you on that 100%.
1: The San Antonio Spurs are not a super team. They drafted Victor Wembanyama, yeah, number one overall.
0: Well, like, you know,
1: they're not a super team.
0: There's a few things that Thunder had to go out and do. Like,
1: right,
0: you know, Hartenstein isn't maybe the same, you know,
1: sure,
0: he's not Chet, but like they had to do some tinkering to get their guys in.
1: And the last super team, so all of these NBA examples are wrong because the last super team to win a title was the Heat.
0: Well, that's the other thing about the NBA. You're like, well, we've had eight seasons in a row where we've had a different champ.
1: Yeah, it's like, what super team? Like the Celtics won their title drafting Tatum and Brown.
0: then again, I'm like
1: the Raptors, they traded for Kawhi Leonard. Were the Raptors a super team? No, Kawhi didn't even want to go there, but they traded for him. Were really shrewd.
0: True, but you can also build a team in the NBA in the draft in half the time it takes through the NHL because you have way less impactful players.
1: Right. Because it's just, you can't compare the two because it's only five dudes on the floor. And one guy changes the entire fortunes of your franchise.
0: It's not the fact that he's on the floor. It's the fact that, your stars will play 35 to 40. Yeah. They play 80% of the game.
1: Like, what are the Spurs without Wembanyama? They're fighting for a play-in spot.
0: It's like Mark Jankowski has way more of a role than the eighth guy on the bench. The eighth player down the line, right?
1: The tenth guy. Yeah, you're right. Yeah, it's just a super team in the NBA hasn't won a lot at all lately. It's been all of these other champs. Let's do two more.
5: Austin in Calgary. So the Panthers can pick up whoever they want and we can't even get a top three pick in our franchise history. Great.
1: Okay.
5: Matt from Riverbend.
3: Oh, sorry.
1: Yep.
3: Desk pop.
1: Okay.
0: Okay, give me Matt.
5: Matt from Riverbend. The Brady Tkachuk deal is as bad for hockey as the weather that we had over the weekend. Mm. Miserable and pathetic.
1: Mm. Okay.
0: I didn't find the weather was that bad.
1: It wasn't that bad. Okay. It's Calgary, man. It's
0: you give it 20 minutes.
1: Yeah, that's literally.
0: So I have to pick four out of those seven texts you provided to me.
3: That is correct.
0: Okay.
3: Should we start with the power play draft first?
0: Yeah, let's do that. Give me Daryl.
3: Daryl.
5: Daryl in Calgary. My thoughts on the Brady trade is all scum lie in the same puddle.
0: Okay.
5: So let that puddle be where it is.
0: Okay. And I'm going to go with G as well.
3: G is not a happy camper.
5: Why? G in the SWF, the Tkachuks. Hockey isn't basketball. They shouldn't be building dream teams. Hope they all get gonorrhea.
1: All right. Gonorrhea G. And who's the other one?
3: Daryl.
1: Congratulations. You're going to the...
0: The PowerPlay Party.
1: 960, the fan NHL draft watch party with various Sportsnet personalities.
3: I'm going to get lit up.
0: No logo, no Steinberg. They're going to be doing their show.
1: Yep.
0: And I have no idea who's going to be producing the show. Maybe Zom. I don't know. But us four will be there.
1: Yep.
3: We will.
0: Yes, you will.
1: You don't have to come. You don't have to come if you don't want to.
0: You should.
3: What are we doing here?
0: I would like if you did.
3: For you, Matt, anything.
0: I'm going to get G. I'm going to force him to come. Yeah, well, a lot of fun.
1: Okay.
3: I'm going to go have beers with Daryl. That's what I'm going to do.
1: Oh, yeah. Cool. Daryl, right, congratulations, sick. Boys. You're
0: just
1: going.
0: Don't now, share anything with G.
1: So true. What do we got here for the parade?
3: We have a stampede parade. You can come hang out with us at the
0: our
3: parade.
0: Spots.
1: Some refreshments. Spots.
3: Refreshments, coffee.
0: Chairs.
3: Nice
1: donuts.
3: Seats. Sure, why not?
1: There's juice boxes there.
0: You get to see the show live.
1: It's the only time of year I have a juice box at the parade.
3: That's lame. Yeah, you have more juice boxes.
0: No, it's never enough juice. That's a good point by George.
3: Oh, yeah. Then you can just have two.
1: Yeah.
0: Now we're talking about so much waste. Okay. Other ones. Give me Derek and give me Austin.
3: Derek
5: from Red Deer. Well, it's over, boys. The NHL is slowly becoming the NBA where the players have all control, whether it's the Oilers, where McDavid is practically the GM calling shots on who's gonna coach and who they can trade away. Or we got these guys all wanting out of Canada. Not a great sign, and it's unfortunately just the beginning.
3: Mm. Here's Austin.
1: Yeah, I don't know why people are so upset about player empowerment. I really don't.
0: They're the ones who have made all
1: the sacrifices their entire lives, put their body on the line for this sport. They should be able to dictate where they play. It's that simple. The owners make all the money, and fans are like, I'd play for a dollar for the Calgary Flames. Well, you wouldn't if you're in that ability to be in the top 1% on the planet. So I'm okay with player empowerment. I really am. They're the ones putting it on the line, especially in the NFL, where they have life-changing injuries all the time. Mm-hmm. I'm okay with it. One more.
5: Austin in Calgary. So the Panthers can pick up whoever they want, and we can't even get a top three pick in our franchise history. Great.
1: Yeah, it's true.
5: Great.
1: Who's that?
3: Austin.
1: All right, congratulations. You guys are joining us for the Stampede Party. Your juice box on. Friday, July 3rd, we are broadcasting live from Turtle Park. So you don't have to wait in line like a sucker. You don't have to get there at 3 in the morning to put down your Adirondack chair.
0: Here's the other thing. It's a stone's throw from the train line. So you don't have to worry about parking and dealing that. Like, you can just go to your own local train station and take a rip down to the free fare zone. I don't know which stop you would get off of, but you can figure it out. You're an adult.
1: Yep.
0: Maybe you're a child, but if you're a child and you're coming to the parade, you should probably have an adult with you.
1: Yep. Thanks for all your texts on the Jason.Mortgage text line. 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
3: George, you are 6-9. Nice. You are 4 in a row. You had Brazil over 1.5 total goals. Not bad. In the first half. Not bad at all. Matt, over the weekend, had the Jays total over 3.5 when they got absolutely murked. However,
0: they had two runs in the game.
3: Yes, they did. Uh-oh. He did have Bryson DeChambeau to miss the cut. That was a pretty big one for Matt Rose.
0: Cash.
3: He moved to 5-10.
0: Cash. He was so bad on Friday. Yes. It was amazing.
3: It was pathetic.
0: Amazing.
3: So was
0: Dustin Johnson.
3: He was in the bunker and then like...
0: For like an hour.
3: And then shanked it out. And like he was 3-under for a while and then... Oh.
0: Dude, he finished the first day like 4 or 5 under. Like, he was unbelievable. And then he was, I think, 8 or 9 over over 3 holes to start the back.
1: It was tough.
3: He doesn't care about golf anymore.
1: All right. So what's the overall record here?
3: The overall record, I'm 3-8. Connor is 6-9 as well. When it comes to units, though, Connor's in first. George, you're second. Matt is third. I'm in last now, so I got to pick it up.
1: All right. It's easy today. 3 o'clock Calgary time kickoff at the World Cup. France taking on Iraq. The Iraqis were smoked by Norway 4-1 in their opener. They're going to get beaten up by the French. Mm. Kylian Mbappe going to have a big game today for the French. Give me France over 1.5 first half total goals plus 114. The kid is red hot. Lock it in!
0: Alrighty. I'm going to keep riding on the Jays. So yesterday, day off. So that means no taxing from the travel. Also means an extra day of rest for a bullpen that has been working really hard lately. And I'm going to be kind of flying off what Adnan talked about a little bit earlier. Biggest win of the season was on Saturday. How do they build on that? They are the big favorite against the Astros today, minus 123. So I'm actually going to juice this. Your boy needs to make it up a little bit here. I'm going to jump on a spread. Blue Jays, run line, minus 1.5, plus 172. Lock it in.
3: Yeah, I'm going with the Blue Jays, too. I'm keeping it nice and simple. I need a win, point blank, period. I'm liking the Jays at minus 123. I'm watching this game. Lock it in.
1: Gronner?
7: Yeah, we got France versus Iraq. France is going to kill Iraq, let's be honest. Minus 1667, but don't worry. Parlaying that, maybe a little heart overhead here. I'm taking Norway to take down Senegal, plus 116. You combine those together, a nice juicy parlay, plus 128. Lock it in.
1: All right, there is our lock of the day. What's the difference about Play Alberta? It's the only casino, sports, and lottery app that sends all the revenue back to the province. When you play in Alberta, it stays in Alberta. Must be 18 plus to play. If you gamble, use your game sense. Don't forget, go to the Play Alberta website, the quick links tab. You see our show, Big Show. All of our picks you just heard, boosted. You should be tailing me right now, not fading. I'm just saying. Mm-hmm. I'm just saying. What do you got coming up on the Daily Rush?
3: Yeah, we got to break down the Brady Tkachuk trade. We've got look at the moves that happened in the NHL, and we'll give our thoughts. Some anger we have to get out. I can't stand the Seattle Kraken. Cannot stand them. Okay. I'll get to that.
1: Yeah. Wow. Yeah. Hating means you care. You
3: know what? I do care.
0: They are at fault here, too.
1: Yeah. Thanks, Seattle.
0: Like, what have they been doing since they got in the league? They've just been making it so much easier for every other team.
1: Wait till they trade Shane Wright. It's going to be a big move for a team that needs to acquire a guy who's going to be a third-line center. 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
1: But he was staring at him. And they're like, yeah, we actually made the right move. 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We'll be back tomorrow. Have a terrific Monday. Bye.
0: All right, see ya.
8: 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Good dog.
6: Calgary Traffic Update.
9: You will note there was a crash in the Northeast. Deerfoot southbound approaching 16th Avenue, just after 16th Avenue before Memorial Drive. It blocks the far left lane. Stay right. In the Southeast on Deerfoot, also cleaning up a crash southbound near Glenmore Trail. Left-hand lane is blocked just after the Caffro Bridge. Squeeze right. Of course, that's a busy right exit lane to Glenmore on any given day. In the 660 News Radio Traffic Center, I'm Tanya Blakeney. 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
14: Welcome to the Daily Rush. Shan Vergey, Connor Gronsdahl on a Monday, starting a new week of shows for you. And boy, do we have a lot of news to get to. A lot happening in the NHL. There's also...
15: The game's gone, Shan.
14: Game's gone, game's over, nobody watched.
15: Wrap it up.
14: It's over. Go watch, I don't know, pickleball? Like,
15: wrap it up.
14: What's the new sport for us? What are we going to cover? Well, NBA's over...
15: God,
14: I don't know. NFL, we could be super into NFL. Let's be NFL guys. Ready? This is how it goes. Let me tell you something. All right. Myles Garrett in LA is going to have the worst season of his career. Like, this is what they do. Just everything is so, this is happening. Fired up right now. We will stick with the NHL, I promise. Game is not gone. Although, it's going to be a little more difficult. And it's going to be a talking point for the teams in Canada. We'll tell you why. If you haven't heard, if you've been sitting there sportsless, you haven't consumed any sports, let me tell you this. Wyndham Clark won the U.S. Open. Nobody cares. Let me tell you the important news. Brady Tkachuk has been traded to the Florida Panthers. in exchange for four picks, including number 9 and number 25. They acquired the 25th pick in a trade that sent Mackie Samuskevich to the Seattle Kraken because they need more middle six guys. That's one thing that Seattle desperately needs. I'll get to the Kraken in a bit because I just can't stand them and the way they're building their team.
15: Do we have to?
14: We have to. Because this team is...
15: I could spend the next 50 minutes talking about this Kachuk trade.
14: So we're going to...
15: And what's around.
14: We're obviously going to start there. Because, yeah, Kachuk goes to the Panthers. And look, I'll say this. You've got now two brothers who are very good players in the NHL. And, yes, you can look at their accomplishments. Like, Matthew has 2 Stanley Cups. And they both have a gold medal together at the Olympics. They have accolades. More specifically, Matthew. But... Brady joins his brother, and that part is cool. Like, brothers playing together is one of my favorite things in sports. I'll say that. The way that they're going about this, and it being, it's in Florida, it's one of the hot weather, like, it's a hot market there. It's booming because they won 2 Stanley Cups, and they're just riding the high of having a good Panthers team right now. But what they're trying to do is turn the Florida Panthers into America's team, and there are now, like, 4 America's teams whenever you talk about, okay, where do you want to get traded to? Is it, let me guess, Vegas, Florida, Minnesota? Like, maybe you can look at LA. I doubt it. What's the team I'm missing here? Florida, Vegas, Minnesota. Oh, Carolina.
15: Sort of.
14: But, I mean, they just won the cup.
15: Minnesota. Yeah.
14: Anyways, this is the way it's going to go. And Minnesota is littered with Americans. Same with the Hurricanes. Obviously, the Panthers and Vegas is doing their best to form a super team as well. So it's that whole super team thing. I think we're getting there. It's not there now, but this Panthers team will be hard to beat. And for Brady, I know this is what you want to talk about, and I think we should.
15: Well, yeah. Where do you want to start? I feel there's so many layers to this.
14: I'll start with this. It's pretty weak on Brady Kachuk's part.
15: Yeah. I mean, yeah. Like this, there's like, I don't know, captaincy means essentially nothing now.
14: Yeah.
15: In the NHL, right? And
14: to some.
15: Yeah, to some. Like, you just ghost in the playoffs, and then you're just going to backdoor your way out in the offseason. Apparently gave them 4 teams to trade him to. Talking earlier, like, oh, wow, Kachuk actually did the Florida Panthers, the Ottawa Senators a favor?
14: No.
15: A favor?
14: No.
15: Give him 4 teams. 4 teams. And like, oh, yeah, I did a big favor. I've been consistent on this. I'd much rather a guy play out his contract and say, all right, it's time for something new, or I want to move close to home, then fine, than to, especially as the captain, to just quit on the team.
14: Because
15: that's what he's done. And there are reports from, I don't want to call them credible sources at this point, but that a lot of Senators players apparently aren't that upset that he's gone. And that they were asked about, he's like, people talking about him being checked out. Now, once again, no major name has said this, but people in the Ottawa market. It's just, yeah, it's yeah, I don't know. I'm so just annoyed. And I hate the Ottawa Senators.
14: I know. But
15: I just, the game of the NHL is not in a good place right now. I don't think so. There's been inklings of this for years, and it's always been from the commissioner's office, grow the game, everything is fine. Well, now, and this is, I don't even know if this is the culmination yet, but this is like it being official with all the other apparent names being out there in the trade market, that the game is in an ugly spot because everyone up a quarter of the league and some very high profile players only want to play in one place. There is, like, with multiple years left on deals, guys are forcing their way out with their no-move contracts and, you know, screwing over their teams that, in a lot of cases, have given them everything.
14: Mm-hmm.
15: And, yeah, it's a little bit different from Larkin because Larkin's got 5 years left, which is just crazy. I really hope Yzerman holds him to the fire.
14: It'll oh, just, yeah.
15: You see a training camp. Kachuk, a little bit different, 2 years left going into to this year. So Ottawa, a little bit more as a truck just about gets T-boned by a train.
14: Yep.
15: I don't know if you could hear that on the radio,
14: I could.
15: That was really off-putting. But anywho, hope Eisenman holds him to the fire. The Senators, a little bit more urgency to make a move there. 2 years left on the deal going into this one. Decent value back, honestly. But it's just, it's the league's in a bad spot.
14: Okay,
15: a
14: so
15: bad spot.
14: I'll stop you there. 960, 960. Get your text in, and we'll get to those later on in the show. The game is in a bad place in Canada, is what I'll say. As we know, a majority of the players in the NHL are Canadian, and yes, like there are a lot of Canadians on basically on every single team that wins the Stanley Cup. There are Canadians littered through the lineup. Like that's the way it's been for a long time and will continue. Like, look at who's likely to go first overall, Gavin McKenna. Then you look at Landon Dupont, and you look at Maddox Schultz. You look at the players that are about to join the league. It's no different than it usually is. The first overall pick tends to be a Canadian player. Now, there are 7 Canadian teams in the NHL. There are 25 other teams, 25 American teams in the NHL. It is obviously more likely that an American team wins the Stanley Cup. However, it's been since 1993 that a Canadian team has won. Those are just the facts. Now, Canadian teams have been there. The Oilers had 2 chances to win it recently. There, you can talk about the Senators being in a cup final. The Flames, obviously, in 2004. There are other teams that have been there. But we're now entering a time where, if there's an American player that's a top player in a Canadian market, it's always going to be a consideration.
15: Why, I've been on this train for a while, but why would you draft an American in the top 2 rounds?
14: At this point, you're right. Like, I mean, top 2 rounds, the thing
15: maybe,
14: is...
15: Maybe 2 rounds is extreme, but like, if it's can't miss, like, I guess maybe your hand's forced, but like, that person's just going to pan out and then screw you over in 6 to 8 years.
14: Like Adam Fox, he was a later round pick. I mean, mm-hmm. he wasn't a first round pick I believe he was a 3rd round pick. Either way, Adam Fox gets drafted by the Flames, mm-hmm. and it's clear he doesn't want to play there. He ends up winning a Norris Trophy. Yeah. Like, this guy's had a heck of a career so far.
15: I want to say too that like loyalty is a 2-way street. Like it goes both ways. I'm all for like levels of player empowerment, but what we're getting to NBA territory here, which no one wants.
14: No, but it's such an interesting conversation because like the league is mostly Canadian, uh-huh. yet how many guys want to stay in Canada? And look, I people are texting this in, and I understand like the tax difference between a southern state and Canada is big. There's also the climate. Like if you want to live mm-hmm. By the beach and go play in Florida, like, yeah, you got to work your ass off on the forecheck, but that's it.
15: But those things have like been around for a while.
14: Of course.
15: And we've never seen it to this level.
14: No.
15: But, so like people are just, in my opinion, are dancing around the real points here.
14: Yes. Now I think what you'll see is, yes, you will see Americans leave Canadian markets. I mean, you already have. Matthew left Calgary. So did Johnny. Brady left Ottawa just now. Like it's going to continue to happen. Hellebuck potentially getting traded soon. I think you also will see Canadian players be like, all right, there is an opening now in this Canadian market. I can be the guy. Because when you are the best player in a Canadian market, you are legitimately like a legend. People love you. Now, there's something to be said about here in Calgary. Like
15: there's some extra pressure that comes with that too, we should say, 100%.
14: But I think this is what I mean is you're going to find the players that want that pressure. And that's exciting to me.
15: Yeah, I do find though with pro hockey players increasingly we're finding they don't really want that pressure.
14: I think that's you coming from a Leafs perspective, not making fun of you. I'm just saying that like it's a little different because the pressure in Toronto is astronomical.
15: Sure, but like I don't know. Let's go right here in Calgary, the last great team they have. Both their best players left,
14: both American guys.
15: Quieter markets in America.
14: I get it. Now, like, there's also some... It's not like... I feel here in Calgary, we look at that team... And yes, they were good enough to, I think, make it to the Stanley Cup. They obviously didn't. They lost to the Oilers. And the Oilers won 4 straight. We know that. We're kind of romanticizing about a Flames team that just didn't do all that much. And that's because they haven't gone to the playoffs all that often. So, it's not like we're talking about, you know, these guys just simply couldn't get there. Like, they were so close. They weren't close. You know what I'm getting at? They, like, it's not like they just simply left because they were one piece away from winning the Stanley Cup. Like, that, they didn't, at the end of the day, get all that close once. It's just, there were two American players. And, yeah, like, the Johnny Gaudreau thing, he went to be closer to his family and left in free agency. At the end of the day, he played out his contract.
15: Something I have no issue with.
14: I know. I understand. Right? I understand.
15: But, I mean, we're talking, like, guys not wanting the pressure. You could say those guys didn't want the pressure, right? Like, I think Matthew Tkachuk's talked about it, right?
14: Yes.
15: Like, he just drive to the hockey rink on a golf cart. You know, like,
14: yeah.
15: There's levels to it. Quinn Hughes clearly didn't want to be the guy in Vancouver anymore. And now there's other factors as well. It's just not all about the pressure, but it's part of it. I don't know. These guys want to be, and you can even talk about, you know, Canadian guys not coming back to Canada, right? Like, a bit of a different conversation, but guys, they kind of just want to be anonymous and go about their business, mm-hmm. which is their choice, right? And we can't force them to do anything. And I wouldn't want to. But it's just tougher, right? Like, there are very few people, I think, who want it. Once you're in it, it's different because you can, like, accept that and bring it on. But, like, if you have the choice, like, you know, Mac and Celebrini, you think that guy's going to leave San Jose? I don't. You just be a guy, make the same as everybody else, and be anonymous. And you don't have to deal with some of the added stuff that comes in the Canadian market. Listen, I get it. But, like, yeah, you win in Canada, it's a different level of hero.
14: Yes.
15: Right? But people don't, I guess players don't really see that the pros outweigh the cons in that aspect.
14: Now, I do want to get to sort of the quote-unquote elephant in the room. I'll say this. I'm not here to share my political opinions. That's not what I'm here to do. I really don't have any, I don't want to do that. But with that being said, politics is a part of sports, and I think more so now than ever. So the politics are of it. And so this text says, COVID opened a lot of players' eyes as to what Canada is. Some players, sure, probably looked at what happened in Canada during the COVID times and said, I don't want to be there. I'm sure that's happened. I'm sure some players are still holding on to it. It's also a long time since then, okay? Just real quick, the other side of that is that, like, the Americans brought politics into sports, into the Olympics as much as they could. And I get it. Like, you're being patriotic and all that stuff. I don't think we need to have all these politicians involved, right? And that's the way it went. And it just so happened that the president of the United States was talking about Canada being a 51st state for a long time and brought that into hockey.
15: Mm-hmm.
14: Whatever you think of that, I don't really care. But that is absolutely a part of how this has all gone. So
15: I do.
14: Sure. I mean, all I'm saying here is, it's really hard to blame people for getting upset at the Americans and like, specifically Brady Tkachuk being in Ottawa. He is the captain of our nation's capital. Like, he's the captain of Ottawa.
15: Just being shocked that people are going to feel some sort of way about that and who you're associating yourself with willingly is shocking to me. And it's just the arrogance of it all is just so bothersome.
14: So it's not like there's... My main point is that it's not like there's this complete unwarranted dislike towards Americans winning the cup or Americans leaving Canada. It's not just that. It's for the reasons that I just presented, which at the end of the day, it involves the president of the United States and specifically talking about overtaking Canada. That's my main point here. And it's become a part of sports, whether we like it or not. I really can't stand it, but it's a part of it. And that's why I think the Brady Tkachuk thing is in the spotlight right now, is because you can look back to, he does a podcast with his brother Matthew. And Matthew says, you should come play in Florida. And Brady's like, haha, we're on a podcast that everyone's going to watch, by the way. And Keith is laughing. You got Keith Tkachuk just sitting there laughing. And then you can go back further where Brady comes back from the Olympics and, you know, like they mentioned, he wins the gold medal and he gets booed. But, like, there are so many levels to this, levels and layers. And I have a hard time sitting here saying that that's not one of the main reasons that Brady Tkachuk left. Or at least he's using it as the, okay, well, now I can go, bye. But to your point, Connor, which I completely agree with, what does the C mean anymore to some of these guys? You are named the captain of a team. And a long time ago, actually not that long ago, that would have been the biggest honor you could receive from a team.
16: Mm-hmm.
14: The trust in the franchise, the fan base, the front office, everybody, it's on you. The trust is on you. Take us to the promised land, win us a Stanley Cup. And Brady Tkachuk said all the things like, yeah, I want to be here in Ottawa, win a cup, and do everything I can. Well, here we are. He's what, 26? He's gone. So the captaincy to some of these guys doesn't mean a ton. Dylan Larkin's another guy. So I agree with you, man. It's the C just doesn't mean as much anymore to some of these guys, and that's concerning.
15: Well, they're the captains essentially of themselves and their own ego, right? And that this is not just Tkachuk, right? But like other guys who have asked out, it doesn't mean as much. It's a meaningless title in a lot of places, right? Like how can guys trust you to lead? Right when it's just going to be like, you know what? I signed this contract, but now I'm done, actually. Mm-hmm. And I have this no move clause. So I'm going to pick where I get to go. And something that was intended to be a defensive thing where you can't trade me now. I want to be comfortable here and have security, which is great, mm-hmm. honestly, has now turned into an offensive thing where it's like, I'm done here. I want to leave. Screw this contract I signed. I want to trade. And I've got multiple years left on my deal, but you can only trade me to these few teams.
14: Mm-hmm.
15: It's ridiculous.
14: I do agree with a couple of the texters that mention stop giving all these guys no move mm-hmm. clauses.
15: 100%.
14: Like unless it's a top player that you want to be here for a long time, and some players you don't have a choice. The all the best players in the world you don't have a choice.
16: Mm-hmm.
14: McDavid, like McKinnon, McCarr, Hughes. I could go down the list for quite a while. Mm-hmm. All of those guys deserve full no move clauses because that's just part of it. But when we're talking about like why does Trent Frederick have a no move clause? Like people like this, why do guys like that get a no move clause? I understand why. It's that's what it takes to get the AAV down a little bit. But at that point, you're just suing yourself, especially with some of the guys like a Dylan Larkin, who's
15: Trent
14: not a superstar.
15: Is Frederick really going to move the needle for you?
14: My point is the guys.
15: I'm not talking about that. I'm talking about the teams. Yeah.
14: So like, do you need the no move clause? No.
15: Yeah. What I'm saying is, do you need Trent Frederick that badly?
14: Agreed. So there's just so much of this in the NHL where all these, like Noah Hanifin having complete say over where he goes was ridiculous. It was awful. And I know that's a mistake that Craig Conroy's owned up to. And it's happened quite a bit, but GMs are learning. Now, I do want to get to a few texts before we move on. And Dylan Arevi brings up a fair point. Says it's a bad management thing. You look at Zito, Breezeball, and McCrimmon are extremely good at their jobs, and players see that. Stales, Treloving, Chyka, Stan Bowman, awful. Now, McCrimmon is a savage. Like, and the way they run things in Vegas is cutthroat.
15: Yeah.
14: So, and that's most of their team was via trade this mm-hmm. year. Breezeball, that's a little different because he drafted very well. The Lightning had drafted very well, and then Breezeball brought in the players necessary to just win the cup. Like mm-hmm. a couple depth guys. But you already looked at Hedman,
15: yeah.
14: Kucherov, Stamkos, Vasilevsky could go down the list, right?
15: Okay. I would also say, like, credit to these guys for building the initial team.
14: 100%.
15: But they also have inherent advantages that the other guys listed do not, yeah. right? And, you know, I would also say a couple of those guys, Stales and Chyka, you haven't had time yet to build their rosters to how the C fit. So I think you need to give those guys time.
14: Mm-hmm.
15: Right. Even Stan Bowman a little bit, but I mean, what we've seen so far has not been encouraging. But like the no taxing advantage, warm climber thing advantage. And now you've got guys just throwing themselves at your feet, right? Like it's not them. Once again, credit to them for building the initial rosters, but like guys are falling at their feet,
14: mm-hmm.
15: you know,
14: yep.
15: like into their lap. So they're not having to do that much management.
14: I agree. I was going to make that same counterpoint. Yeah. It's there. They do have an inherent advantage. It's the perfect way to say it. One thing, and we get this text, and Dallas, another quote-unquote America's team or no state taxes, whichever is the reason to draw players there. I guarantee you that this year there will be some kind of online debate about what is quote-unquote America's team in the NHL because now the states are getting heavily involved into hockey because they have all these very good teams. I guarantee you you're going to see a social card that says, who is America's team? And it's going to be like Matthew and Brady Tkachuk on there. And
15: I disagree because hockey's not big enough in America. For that.
14: But like a move like this will grow it. I'm serious.
15: Yeah, maybe a little bit, but like it's about way behind the NBA and football. It's I'm way behind MLB as well.
14: I just mean America's team in hockey.
15: No, I know, okay. But what I'm saying is I don't think it's big enough for it to have that national pull.
14: A lot of guys, which
15: I'm going to bring this back, which is why guys want to, in some places, want to go to America or not come back to Canada if they're Canadian, because the anonymity of it all, way less people care, especially, you know, south of Minnesota, Michigan, and Massachusetts, sure, and New York.
14: My biggest thing is about the Tkachuk brothers, because like you see them in the Prime documentary, you see them at the Olympics, and like Brady and Matthew were the faces of Team USA. They were not the best players. They were not the best players, but they were the faces of that team. And I legitimately think that Brady going to Florida and them being together will draw a ton of attention. And that's where I think the debate comes from. That's just my thought. I'm with you. It'll never be as big as football, baseball, or basketball. It never will be.
15: Yeah,
14: but it's as big as it's ever been in the States.
15: Oh, sure, for sure. I don't know. I guess I'm thinking like America's team, the Dallas Cowboys, and I don't think any of those brands have the history or the fan base size to become that, right? Like if the New York Rangers were loaded or something, you know, I'd maybe give more credence to that. But just the markets, the where hockey is, the team history, I don't really see that. If it continues for 10 more years, maybe. It's hard to predict the future for stuff like that. I get what you're saying, though.
14: Yeah, I know that Florida's coming out with their Miami Vice jerseys. Well, they rumored to come out with their Miami Vice jerseys this year for like the, what are they calling it? Rewind something? It's basically like the reverse retro, but
15: City Connect type things.
14: So that sort of thing. So they're leaning into this. Yeah, remix. We're now part of the Miami Vice thing. We're all, they're not even in my, like.
15: No, they play in Fort Lauderdale.
14: Yeah. They play in Sunrise?
15: Yes.
14: So
15: out in the boonies.
14: Out in the boonies. But at the end of the day, like the Florida Panthers are becoming one of those teams where if you're an American, you're getting into hockey, that's who you're going to watch. That's kind of my point here. This text from Cody says, and Tavares left the Islanders to go to Toronto. It happens both ways too. That's what I think you might see a bit of. Now, I don't think it's going to be a 50-50.
15: I'd be shocked. I don't know. It's different when like someone moves home, you know, like, what connection does Quinn Hughes have to Minnesota? Mm-hmm. What connection do the Tkachuks have to Florida?
14: Mm-hmm.
15: You know, like it's a little bit different.
14: Yeah. I'll say this when it comes
15: to, you can go wherever you want as a free agent.
14: Wherever you want.
15: I've said that like three times this segment alone. Mm-hmm. Like it's different than forcing your way to somewhere.
14: Yeah. Now, it's just because the players have the leverage now, they don't want to wait the extra 2 years to get out of their contract. Mm-hmm. And that's where the game is turning. And I'll say this about like, you know, Canadian teams, they're in trouble. There's no doubt. With what's going on, the Canadian teams are in trouble. And it's going to take a little bit of magic and some serious work when it comes to roster construction. And a lot of that will have to be through the draft. It likely will include more Canadians and Europeans than Americans for Canadian teams in the draft. And I think that's just the way you have to look at it when it, as I think Matt said, if it's between a Canadian or a European guy and an American guy and you're drafting seventh and that's the pick, you're probably leaning European just because you don't know if it's
15: lots of great Europeans out there, man.
14: And it's more likely they'll stick around with you for longer. And that's just the way it's going. Now, I know we've been generalizing a lot. Not all Americans want to leave Canada. Not all Canadians want to leave Canada to go play in the States. We've done a lot of generalizing here, but it is becoming a trend, and it's something that's at this point somewhat unstoppable. So how teams can build their rosters, we'll have to see. I do think of all teams right now, Calgary's in one of the better places for a Canadian team when it comes to building their future. So
15: for now,
14: and we'll see how it goes. Now. We'll see how it goes in the draft. And we'll see how it goes in the future for all these Canadian markets, because expect a few more moves. We do have to take a break. Now, I didn't get to a lot of the texts. A lot of them are political. I'm not sitting here saying you're wrong to one text in political stuff. I just don't want that on the show. It's a part of sports, but we don't have to. I'm not here to debate it with anybody because likely nobody's going to agree. That's just the way it goes. And
15: such is politics. Yeah, I guess some I I don't know. In my opinion, some people are missing the point, I guess.
14: Of course. And look, it's part of it. But yeah, it's like I said, it's part of the game, and we'll kind of mention it briefly, but I just, boy, do I ever want to stay out of that. When we come back, I want to tell you how much I can't stand the Seattle Kraken, because there are multiple reasons, and I'll tell you why. It's the Daily Rush. It's Shan Vergy, Connor Gronsdahl. By the way, we have a new podcast feed. Go find it. Daily Rush. It's separate from the show before us, the small show, the medium-sized
15: show.
14: The Grande show. The big show. That's what it is. Separate from that show. We're the Daily Rush. It's the same two people, same time, every day. But new podcast feed, so go find it wherever you get your podcasts. We'll be right back. I Can't Stand the Seattle Kraken on Sports 960 The Fan.
13: Calgary Traffic Update.
16: In the Northeast, first one shows up southbound just after 16th Avenue. Second one now after Memorial Drive before Blackwood 17th. And both appear to at least block the left-hand lane. One caller noted that it seems Deerfoot might actually be closed. That doesn't seem to be the case, but if that does change or you see something, southbound Deerfoot closer to 17th Avenue Blackfoot Trail, do pass it on. There's also a crash being cleaned up in the southeast on Deerfoot south of that at Glenmore Trail. The left lane was also blocked. In the southeast, a newer issue at Stony trailing Glenmore does block part of the ramp. The 660 News Radio Traffic Center, I'm Tanya Blakeney. 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
1: You know who made a really big bang over the last day? The Seattle Kraken. Said nobody ever.
2: What are you talking about? Locked up a 30-goal winger. Speed off the rush.
1: Yep.
2: Great move.
1: Bobby McMahon is a good player. I really like him. I like his game. Like the way he plays. He was really good in Seattle when he got traded there. That's one of those like, yeah, that certainly happened. He signs a 6-year, 5.75 AAV contract. You go, yeah, that's his value. That makes sense. It's a good player the Seattle Kraken are getting. And then they also help out the Florida Panthers and they trade the 25th pick and another second round pick to the Panthers for Mackie Samuskevich. Like, okay. That is another hockey player going to the Seattle Kraken. Now, I do think Samuskevich is a guy that didn't get a ton of opportunity in Florida because of how good that team is, but he gets his chance in Seattle now. Let me read out all these players to you, and I want you to just label what they are to you, okay?
2: Okay.
1: Matthew Beniers.
2: Second line center.
1: Second line center. He's 23. Can evolve to a number one center. That's not over.
2: Yeah, might be.
1: Maybe. But we're also looking at a guy that hasn't really progressed at all since his rookie season.
2: Yeah, I'm not sure the ceiling's there to be an elite 1C. Maybe average 1C. Two-way guy, but yeah.
1: Chandler Stephenson.
2: 2C.
1: And he's 32.
2: At best.
1: Bobby McMahon.
2: Ooh, one left wing.
1: Come on.

0: Give me an honest.
1: 30 goal winger.
0: Be honest.
1: 30 goal winger.
0: You think
1: I mean, listen, he'd probably have to be the third best player on that line.
0: Okay.
1: But you could 30 goals. You'd 30 have goals.
0: To be with, he would have to be with elite talent.
1: Yeah.
0: Both in the middle and on the other side.
1: Second 11 wing. Fine.
0: Jordan Eberle at 36. 36.
1: Middle sixer.
0: Jared McCann.
1: Middle sixer.
0: Capo Caco.
1: Capo Caco is
0: a third line right wing
1: at best.
0: Right.
1: Let's just move on.
0: Freddie Gaudreau.
1: Fourth liner.
0: Maybe a third liner. You look at, they got a couple younger guys like Ryan Winterton. That's another.
1: Shout out Berkeley Catton.
0: Berkeley Catton is the one guy that I think can potentially really help this Seattle Kraken team. He's a speedy 20-year-old center. He has a lot of skill. He's got a decent shot. And that's one guy where if he pans out, then perfect. They get a center they need. Because Shane Wright's not cutting it, apparently. And they're looking to trade him. So there's one of your centers that was supposed to be one of your franchise pillars that could potentially be out the door. You look at guys like Oscar Fisker-Molgaard and Yanni Niemann, 21-year-olds that can be a part of this team for a little bit. Also project to be middle sixers. Jaden Schwartz is a UFA. If they re-sign him, he's a middle sixer. Ellie Tolvanen is a UFA. He's a third liner. And then you've got Sammy... I did it again. Mackey Samuskevich, who is 23 and is projects to be a middle sixer. And I'm just getting sick and tired of this Kraken team. You look at the back end. Vince Dunn, good player. Brandon Montour, pretty solid at $7 million. Adam Larson's 33. He's fine. Ryan Lindgren's fine. He's 28. He's making $4.5 million. You look at like Ryker Evans, Josh Maher, and Cale Fleury. And then your goaltenders, by the way, Philip Grubauer is making 5.9. Joey Decord's making $5 million. This team has, not only do they have no elite talent, other than the potential of Berkeley Catton and somehow Matthew Beniers, who is about to be 24. Vince Dunn is close, but he's not that. And they don't have any elite goalie. And they traded away a pick this year. Like, they traded away a first-round pick to get Mackie Samuskevich. The future doesn't look bright. The current doesn't look bright. And there's no real direction. Like, and you are the newest team in the NHL. You join the league. You can go to the expansion draft. They miss out on a bunch of talent because they saw what Vegas did and they tried the same thing. They make the playoffs and beat Colorado in one series and they go, we have the team. Here we go. It's a directionless team. It is the worst way to start a franchise, a new franchise in the NHL. And we're sitting here talking about the Kraken again because we've already had this conversation. We're talking about this team again. And they are just going to be a stain in the NHL for a long time. Do you think this team can make playoffs this year?
1: Oh. Pacific Division? Yeah, they could be a wild card team.
0: What, do you think it's...
1: Barely.
0: Do you think it's likely?
1: No. No, I wouldn't put money on it. But I could see it happening. Like, the NHL has some level of randomness to it, right? Mm-hmm. And the Pacific Division isn't very good. Sal Kraken are part of the reason for that, for sure. But yeah, they just sense this kind of no direction, right? Like, sure, they've got some prospects, but like even Berkeley Catton, how high end is that of a prospect? Where's the ceiling of some of these guys? It's all just like middle sixers.
0: Mm-hmm.
1: And they don't have currently good guys. They don't really have maybe Berkeley Catton, but they also don't have like elite players in the future either. Or that project to be, anyways. So it's, what's going on? No, I'm not even sure they know.
0: And my part of this is like, you can trade Shane Wright. What are you getting in this deal? Like, no one's going to give you like a high pick in this draft for Shane Wright. Sure, you'll definitely get some form of a high pick. I don't know what that'll be. If they want to do a hockey trade, then they just bring in another middle sixer. Because that's the likely scenario. You're not going to get a top line forward for Shane Wright, who has been in the league for a couple years now, and they just seem to hate him out there. I'm just really confused this the way this team is running things. Now, you make a good point about the Pacific Division. Like, Seattle was, I mean, they were still 11 points behind the Kings, who were in a wild card spot last year.
1: But like, yeah, the LA Kings made the playoffs last year.
0: I know.
1: Not a good hockey team.
0: They were awful.
1: Yeah.
0: They got swept for a reason.
1: Like, can the Seattle Kraken be next year's LA Kings? I think so. Would I, like, once again, would I put money on it? No, but it could happen because the playoff format's dumb. And the Pacific Division is bad top to bottom.
0: What?
1: Well,
0: it's bad.
1: Yeah.
0: I mean, they had the Stanley Cup finalist.
1: Mm-hmm. There's the potential for, like, any elite team at the top. But I don't know how real is this Golden Knights run? Is it just like Tortorella, new coach bumped to the extreme, right? Goalie gets hot for three rounds because that's too, well, yeah. Like the potential for the Oilers to be good, potential for the Knights to be good. After that, dog water.
0: Okay, so what did you think of the actual trade? Like Samuskevich to the Kraken, the Panthers get the 2026 first round pick and the 27 conditional second round pick. Because this one was getting a lot of,
1: like 32-point player, 77 games. Can't talk about opportunity because would have had lots of it down the stretch last year. Like, fine player, but once again, middle sixer. Like, are you going to find a player better than Maxi Samuskevich at 25? Maybe not, but you've given up that plus. So it's just directionless again. Like, it's honestly kind of screams owner interference to me. I don't have any insider info to that, but like this team just keeps trying to be mediocre when the writing is on the wall in blood. Rebuild, tear it down. They just keep getting mid players, good players, but middle of the lineup guys.
0: Yeah, and we get a text says Jake O'Brien's a legit prospect. That part is true. Like I was drafted high last year for a reason. And is a center, and maybe that's one of the guys they need, but also doesn't project to be like a number one bona fide top C. So we'll see how that goes. You and I were just talking off air and mentioned briefly about like the conversation we had in the first part of this show being Brady Tkachuk sent to the Panthers, and it's concerning for the league. And I know that you wanted to mention something about like the way that you would solve this league, the league's problem. So I want to hear it.
1: Well, people aren't going to like this.
0: That's fine.
1: But you've got to, in some level, abolish salary cap, either a soft cap or just abolish it outright. And a lot of people aren't going to like to hear that. But why are the Toronto Blue Jays good? Because they shell out the cash, right, to get guys who otherwise wouldn't come to Toronto for similar reasons. Right? Like, it's only one Canadian team, not eight, right? And baseball is a little different in terms of the national spotlight than hockey. But the Jays, especially, look at the pitching staff, can just pay guys more because they choose to, right? Now, you don't have to go full bore and completely abolish it, but like NBA soft cap, you wanna be good and you want to go over the cap? Okay, you can. You're going to pay, though. And then if you can only go so far, right? Like, if Americans, Canadians, whoever is just going to turn out straight up more cash to come play here, then nothing. There's nothing more you can do. So that is the main way to solve this.
0: I mean, I completely disagree. Like we're talking about
1: really
0: building super teams in the NHL and how it's trending towards American teams, specifically the big market. Well, not the big market teams, but the places in like Florida, and they've just racked in a bunch of money, like a ton of it. Same with Tampa Bay, and same with, you can look at some other, like Vegas has done the same thing. Those teams would then just thrive.
1: You think their owners have deep, deep pockets?
0: Well, I mean,
1: like, they're going to pay out like this?
0: They could.
1: Like, once again, we're not talking one-to-one comparisons here, but Miami Marlins don't spend.
0: I know, and look,
1: you're taking away the things, especially like the no state tax thing, things that give these teams an unfair advantage that other teams, not just Canadian, can't counter at all.
0: Yeah, but that's kind of the whole point of the salary cap, is to make sure that these teams don't fall too far off what, like, the top teams. Like, you mentioned baseball. Baseball is the league that, if not the most, they have some of the most disparity when it comes to the top teams and the bottom teams.
1: But whose fault is that? It's because the other owners won't spend.
0: I understand that, and I agree. There should be owners like that are, they've got all this money to buy a team, spend, and because it works when you end up winning. Like, when you win, you rack in cash. It's unbelievable. Like, look what the Jays just did, just making it to the World mm-hmm. Series. The amount of money that came in was ridiculous. But with that being said, like, if they completely abolished the salary cap in the NHL, some teams would legitimately never catch up and never get close. And
1: whose fault would that be?
0: But then again, ownership. Like, okay, but
1: not,
0: but that's not fair to the fans that are watching their team. Like, if the owner is...
1: How is it fair to fans now, though?
0: Because at least there's an even playing field. If you're,
1: not an even playing field right now.
0: Okay, but when you come to the actual salary cap, even playing field, sure, maybe not the right term, because yes, the teams like Florida get an advantage. I'm not saying it's like that, but mm-hmm. there is, when it comes to the actual number value, when it comes to the, and talk taxes, whatever, I get that. But the difference is all, like at the end of the day, not that different. And these guys are still making a ton of money. So you get rid of the salary cap and some teams would just never compete. And with the salary cap, you can look at a team like Columbus and say, the reason that you aren't succeeding is because of management, because of the way that roster construction. You can look at a team like Buffalo. It took them a long time to get there because they continue to make mistakes over and over again.
1: And that will continue to be there.
0: I know. Like, every team is going to make mistakes, and some will be problems in the NHL, and some will be in some ways a stain. Right, there are teams that are just consistently bad. And to be quite honest, the Flames are getting there. The Flames have been there for a while. Mm-hmm. But now I believe this, with Craig Conroy, like, the Flames are heading in the right direction because they're going through this rebuild process and building a team the right way, which is through the draft and through patience. And some teams just don't have that. Like, if you get rid of the salary cap, then yes, those teams at the top would just stay at the top. And
1: I don't think so.
0: How, though?
1: Because that becomes a complete market for the highest bidder. Like, if you want a better team, spend more money. Then it becomes solely on the team's ownership to get the job done in the front office. No more of this warm weather climate. And if people really want the warm weather climate and are going to turn down more cash to do so, then fine. You can't control what someone does.
0: Mm-hmm.
1: But the no state tax thing would be a non-issue. Just completely gone. The American thing, while it would still be there, be minimized, because yeah, you might have to pay someone more to come up here, but you could do it, and then you could build winners. And once again, it doesn't have to be complete abolishment of the salary cap. It could be a soft cap, and maybe that's the happy medium, right? If we're concerned about teams at the bottom staying at the bottom, but at the end of the day, if you want to get better, just spend more. Then the excuses go out the window for ownership.
0: Yeah, but I don't want a team's success to be based on the owner. I don't want that. I don't think anybody really does. Like, I think I would want my team to have success because of management making smart moves and constructing a roster that is fit under the salary cap.
1: Right now, a lot of the moves don't matter because guys are leaving anyways and forcing their ways out.
0: I know, but that's just a hot button topic right now because it's like this revolution. It's not going to be like this forever. Like, it's not. There's not, like, this is where we talk about drafting players. If you're a Canadian market, don't draft an American fourth overall. Like, that's just how it works. So you have to adjust to it, but I don't think you have to go so far as to say abolish the salary cap.
1: Could you not just say adjust to the new league under no salary cap? Like, you can't draft a quarter to a third of the league just because they won't want to come play there. Like, that's crazy too.
0: I just, the solution to me is so far away from being abolished the salary cap. Like, that's part of what makes the NHL special, is that it's one of the leagues where you have to, like, actually just build a team based under this cap, and it's not about the owner having more money than the other one.
1: But other teams are playing under a different cap. Plus the fact that players are forcing their ways out and saying, you can only trade me to this four teams.
0: Yeah, I just think if you abolish the salary cap, it'd be the same six teams every year, and it would be tough to get around that.
1: It might be, and, like, once again, I would be open to just a soft salary cap, so you do keep some of that in, because yeah, that is a fair concern. But I would just say then we eliminate these discussions about, you know, politics and no state taxes. Just, well, then it's on the owners.
0: It's going to be a part of it regardless. But I know what you're saying. I hear that part. I just don't think the salary cap thing is the way. Now we're running out of time, so we got to go. Appreciate everyone that texted in. It was a busy day on the Daily Rush text line. So thank you. Like we mentioned earlier, Daily Rush new podcast feed. Go check it out wherever you get your podcasts. We'll be back tomorrow. It's daily, weekly, on the weekdays. We got a lot to talk about. We might have some more news. Maybe we have a Giannis trade to talk about. Get some basketball mixed in. We'll see. All right, Shan Vergie, Connor Gronsdale, Daily Rush. We'll be back tomorrow. Bye.
1: Bye.
2: Calgary traffic update.
3: You'll find a collision in the southeast on Deerfoot, southbound approaching Memorial Drive and Blackfoot Trail. It's on the left side of the road. Stay to the right. There was also an issue in the southeast, Stony Trail and Glenmore. Light volume as the morning kind of clears out, but you'll still find a slight distraction. There was also reports of an incident involving a cyclist in the southwest, 12th Avenue at 15th Street, EMS en route. 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
22: Guy was a big name. Didn't see Tkachuk on the board yet. And that's a biggie. That's a biggie. We're starting to wonder there, JC, what's in the what was in the water in Milan with these U.S. guys coming out. And I had a feeling that some of them were going to get their nose out of joint, rightfully so, about some of the different kind of receptions they received coming back to their Canadian teams about winning, particularly Matthews, Tkachuk, and Hellebuck. And yeah, we're starting to see these names resurface. We've got Elliot on, but it's amazing. It's because it's such the sport's in such a great spot, but it's getting a little junior-y to me when you start to sign contracts and pick locations and kind of a combination between the worst days in the Ontario Hockey League when there was like these are the four teams that I want to play for,
23: right.
22: And the rich get richer. And the NBA, where, you know, you've got a contract, but I'm going to make this difficult until I end up where I want to be. Because the sport's in such a great spot, but when you start picking your teams before, you know, that's why everybody says you only get to go to UFA once. You hear that so many times? Well, you might have to rethink that term.
23: Yeah, I was going to ask you a little later on how exactly you felt about it, so I'm glad that you got
22: We got lots to talk about, my friend.
23: Yeah, it is interesting. Like, I don't necessarily know if it's a bad thing that players are taking charge here. It's a little unsavory right now, given exactly what we've seen, maybe how we've gotten there, and what it might mean. But if it's setting up for something new, at least it's setting up for something interesting, and there's going to be a lot to talk about. But the trade is, I'll give you the details, Brady Tkachuk from the Ottawa Senators to the Florida Panthers for number 9 in this year's draft, number 25 in this year's draft, which was acquired earlier on that day. In order to get this done, a first-round pick in 2029 and a second-round pick in 2027. Brady plays 8 seasons, the former fourth overall pick with the Ottawa Senators, just 10 playoff games total. His brother, by the way, has played 94. 0 playoff series wins, 213 goals, and 463 points in 572 games. Brady Tkachuk leaves the Ottawa Senators without really accomplishing much, and that's a tough pill to swallow for Ottawa in particular, because this guy was supposed to usher in something new, something different, something great, and it just, it never got there.
22: Yeah, and there's been, a lot of reasons. I mean, that's one team, for whatever reasons, for a long time, they couldn't get the goaltending to swing at the right time, that everything else was cooking. I really felt that, like, when you see a trade like this, Justin, it's like, you talk about windows open, closed, wherever they're at. I can't imagine the Ottawa Senators with the strides they were taking, and like, you talked about the Buffaloes and the Ottawas and the Montreals ready to come into the upper echelon in the Eastern Conference. I cannot imagine that group with the way they won, you know, with Stevie and the ownership group, Strandler, when they won junior and they made the move to shift to be competitive, and now your window's starting to open up and you lose a massive piece for a bunch of picks. I would be shocked if those picks were actually made. Maybe a couple of, but I can see that turned into currency for active players. Mm-hmm. We're hearing some crazy names out there on the market. And I think it was Pierre McGuire that might just say and a lot of people have said it, but he mentioned that this is going to be one of the wackier, like this is going to be busy. Like the trades that are going to be made, and they're well into fruition. Because when you start to see, I mean, we're having Elliott on. He's the one that breaks him. But when you're seeing some of these names become available and there's smoke to them, as he said, like the Hellebuck thing,
23: yep.
22: There's going to be some massive movement. Massive movement.
23: As you mentioned, Elliott Friedman, in a moment we'll have Brent Wallace from Coming in Hot to talk about the Tkachuk move. We'll carry the Steve Staios press conference at 1 p.m. Of course, he made and pulled the trigger on the Tkachuk deal. And Jason Gregor will join us at 1:30-ish to talk about the potential for Mike Babcock to be introduced as the Oilers' next head coach either today or tomorrow, or at least sometime.
22: Did you ever think that was going to get overshadowed?
23: We were joking. It would be a good time. Like, if you want to keep this, like, if you want to at least have not all the attention on this, given the controversy that is Mike Babcock being hired, at least if you put it out there now, then maybe less people would be talking about it.
22: Yeah.
23: Well, it's not our lead, right?
22: If I'm the Edmonton Oilers, I'm thrilled that everybody's talking about these trades right now.
23: Yeah.
22: So,
23: Other than the fact that you're not in on them, and if you're going to keep up with
22: that's
23: these
22: the other thing, because the one thing we
23: potential seen, super teams, you better
22: like
23: get
22: I
23: going.
22: Said on Thursday. I mean, Jim Hillier became a much better coach on Friday. He's already a really good one, but you start adding Radish, and you're starting to see that. That's the one thing about this current group. I mean, we've got so many different things to talk about with this Leaf group. The amount of change that has already taken place, I find it exceptionally positive. Now, where it ends up, because you see like teams like Florida, everybody else is getting better as well. Amazing that Carolina Hurricanes, you know, while they're re-signing players, while they're smashed at parades, that they were one of the four teams too. Like, could you imagine if out of this bluster that Brady Tkachuk had ended up a Carolina Hurricane?
23: Someone's tapped on the shoulder to actually leave the Stanley Cup celebration.
22: Yeah, excuse me.
23: Not quite. They'll probably get the Tkachuks
22: on the phone. But just, it's fascinating. And you can tell that there's teams like the Minnesota Wild that are just brewing, right? Their name comes up with everything. That everybody seems to need that centerman. The Montreal Canadiens have all these assets. Who's going to be taken in that first slot? Or the Leafs going to, you know, with all this action around the defense corps, does that maybe swing them a little bit more in the McKenna? There's just some fascinating storylines that will keep us busy. And we also know that the streak is still alive, that when Matty Marchese takes a day, albeit this one, he's got jury duty.
23: Yes.
22: Something big's coming down. I think he's missed. Like, we're last. Like, we've done the gold Olympics.
23: Well, it's usually something international hockey related, success. But this kind of is because success. The genesis of this move may be, you know, a couple guys hanging out after winning an international tournament.
22: And until 2 o'clock for something else to drop.
23: There you go.
22: To really sludge him down.
23: Let's see if we can get more information now. Time now for Around the NHL with Elliott Friedman, presented by your Canadian Toyota dealers and the 2026 Tacoma. It's time to Toyota. Elliott, we mentioned, Mike and I, that our Father's Day were slightly disrupted. I imagine yours was disrupted.
0: You know, I got to tell you, Marchese, first of all, he has to learn the key thing about being called to jury duty. I believe even the most minor of offenses should result in capital punishment. Then you never get called.
22: Clearly, Freed's. I can just imagine this jury room. He's going to have his headset on. He won't shut up for 2 hours. So this could go.
23: You don't want to rush any decisions. Jury duty, though.
22: He could get jaywalking and turn this into 7 days.
0: He could. That's true.
22: Anyways, how's your off season, Freed's? Nothing going on?
0: No, it's hilarious. I got to say, like, you know, we've been on alert, like, just in the sense that, you know, we've been saying that there's a lot more out there bubbling underneath the surface. I thought Brady might happen at the draft. I wasn't expecting it yesterday. I thought it was going to happen at the draft. And it was starting to come out, and I think people were starting to make calls on it. And, I just think that Staios was in a position where he was like, the moment this gets out, I really lose control over it, and that's why I'm doing this now. I think he wanted to do it while it was still not public, and time was running out for that.
23: Well, you mentioned, too, on 32 Thoughts, that it's still win-now mode for the Ottawa Senators.
0: Yes.
23: And if it happens now, there's some currency here over the next 5 days. To potentially make something happen. Is that part of the timing, too, that Ottawa now has number 9, number 25, and the want to be as good or better than they were this previous year? Like, yeah. How do you expect them to operate over the next 5 days?
0: Well, I think they'll be trying to add. I really do. I think that, you know, To me, I think the guy that's probably interesting is McTavish. You know, Mike, I know you know him well.
22: Yep.
0: I don't think that Pat Verbeek is an easy guy.

0: information that way. But it just feels like the playing field is changing really dramatically here. How are people talking about it in advance here of the NHL draft?
1: Well, I think the other thing, Justin, that's happening is that you look at teams like Vegas and you look at teams like Florida, and Florida especially, they don't care about draft anymore. Hopefully they can hit on like a big prospect here and there. They can find a diamond in the rough. But generally, you know, Florida looks like people want to come play for us. We'll always be able to find players. Vegas, people, like I had one Golden Knight say to me at the Stanley Cup final, like, you wouldn't believe the players who ask if they'd be interested in them. When you take a look at how Carolina and Vegas go into the Stanley Cup final, they're both very unique teams, but Vegas, they're a draft schmaff team. They've got a couple now they're hoping that will work out, but Florida, like, they might as well, they could be like the remember Mike, the St. Louis Blues in the 80s when they didn't even show up to the draft? That's what Florida could do now if they wanted to. That's the other thing that's really changing is they're like, oh, you guys can draft and develop all the players. Eventually they'll be coming to us.
0: Yeah. It plays beautifully into their hand. Like, this is like a self-fulfilling feedback loop at this point.
2: Yeah, they caught, because of their injuries this year, they were kind of creeping into the Vegas villain category. And I think people forgot about them a little bit because they didn't forget about them in the long run, but they just weren't relevant because of their injuries.
1: Yeah.
2: But holy smokes.
1: Like,
2: oh, yeah.
1: Were coming back, and that comes right from the top.
2: Like, 100%.
1: I got a lot of time for that owner. I think he's a really sharp guy, but I would not want to be on his wrong side. I'll say that much.
2: Fried, so a couple, because I know we're going to have to lose you here, but we got the buzz around some of the Leafs stuff from here. I mean, going from such a tough season to the, you know, it's like the, and it was, it's luck, right? I mean, sometimes with good, but to win that lottery ball, it almost seems like the game plan just took on a revived energy. You know, whether it's how many prospects you go out, you win a Calder Cup, you acquire Radish. You said the buzz about a couple things coming up this week.
1: Yeah, I think he's got some big opportunities if he wants to do it. Everybody who's around the game or covers the game, I think, has been hearing the same things for about a week, that they've got some big things they can do. Like, that Radish thing, I think it was the first of several. I don't think it's the only thing. I think Toronto is like some of these teams now, it's like, it's just money. Like, if we have to move somebody later, we will. I think Toronto kind of looks at it that way. Like, that's one of the ways they can flex their muscle. It's just money, right? And I think they look at it like that. And if they get a few good years out of Radish, they'll take it. But I think that the key is they don't want to step back. Like, they have the number one pick next year. This year, they don't have their number one pick for the next 2 years. And I think also, and people might just say it's hope against hope, but their mandate is try to make it so that Matthews wants to stay. So they're going to go for it. And I don't think they're done yet. Like, the nice thing, it's interesting to me. I've been spending a lot of time on that the last few days. And, like, people say it could go either way. And, you know, I had someone say to me tomorrow, like, they wondered what the Tkachuk trade did for the Knights market.
2: Wow.
1: All of a sudden there's another power forward off the block who's not going to get traded. Now, I might want Knights to deal with those two guys in Florida five times a season. But, I think he could go either way on that one. I think he'd be happy to keep him. And I think that if somebody... Like, I just think if he gets traded, we're going to look at it. We're going to look and go, oh, okay, I get it.
2: Hey, Fried.
1: I think goal too. I think he's all over the net too.
2: I got a quick process question because we're out of time here. But when do the players receive? Today's Hall of Fame Day.
1: Yeah.
2: Right? And it's announced in the afternoon. When do the players tend to get their phone calls?
1: Today.
2: Is there a time? I know they try and do it as close to the announcement time. Is it like, would they know by now, or is it kind of getting to that time the calls are made?
1: I would say that we're getting to the time where they start to get the calls, yeah.
2: Okay.
0: Probably have to get going soon.
2: Yeah. Yep. Okay.
1: Yeah.
2: Appreciate it, my friend.
0: Yeah, we appreciate it, Friedrich. We feel like we only scratched the surface, so plenty for Maddie to.
1: It's going to be a lot this week, man. It's going to be.

0: bonkers.
1: It's going to be a great week. We appreciate the time, Elliot.
0: All right, take care.
1: That was Around the NHL with Elliot Friedman, presented by your Canadian Toyota dealers and the 2026 Tacoma. It's time to Toyota. Yeah, we got to hit a break. Brent Wallace after the break. But super teams are coming. Like, this is all changing, and it's happening at the exact right time where players are suddenly putting their the control of their careers firmly in their own hands. And if the money's going up where, it's going to be 20 more million, 30 million more, and 80% of contracts are already signed, it means there's going to be so much cap flexibility for teams that can actually command the talent. I don't know what's going to happen, but things are changing big time.
2: And I agree with you. Couldn't agree. We got plenty of time to talk about it, but I do agree with you. This isn't a bad, especially in this case, when they do it with the Chuck thing. I don't like if it turns into a Marner situation where it gets to the last second and teams, like, this is a very bold move by Ottawa to trade with 2 years left, right? Because now that's a heck of a haul, like, they can take, and they can turn that into another elite player. It's when it comes down and you get the news with, you know, you're at the draft and you're going to get the, respectfully, you know, what did the Leafs get? Who's the guy that we traded to Colorado? They ended up trading to Colorado. Roy.
1: Right? Nick Waugh, yeah.
2: Nick Waugh. Like, that's, those ones kill me. Where there's, you don't get anything back for somebody that you put all that time in. But if enough time comes out where you can trade the guy with enough term that someone's going to be forced to pay a ransom for him, at least it doesn't hit you as hard.
1: Well, Nye's value is interesting because he's locked up and he's going to be making fractions against the cap.
2: Well, I'll tell you my off the air comment on that one, and you tell me if we should talk about it on the air.
1: Okay, let's do it. We should definitely get a break though. Brent Wallace is waiting, coming in hot. Sens podcast. We'll get his take on the big trade, Brady Tkachuk to the Florida Panthers. That's next on the Fan Hockey Show.
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1: All right, back on The Fan Hockey Show. Cuthbert sitting in for Marchese today, alongside, as always, Mike Feuda. We're reacting to Brady Tkachuk's move to the Florida Panthers, which felt sort of inevitable, eventually, given all the discussion that went into, I guess, his tenure, but most specifically what we've seen since the Olympics. To talk about that and more, Brent Wallace, the host of Coming in Hot, been covering Brady since he was drafted fourth overall in 2018. He's standing by the Steve Staios press conference, which we will bring to you live at 1 p.m., and he joins us now. Brent, thanks for doing this.
21: Good afternoon, gentlemen. Nice to hear your voices.
1: Good to talk to you. The inevitability factor of all this, like, when did it feel like...
21: I'll even save you the question.
1: Okay.
21: Because it goes all the way back to, I will say, Four Nations. And so... At Four Nations, you could feel the more branding that was going on around Brady Tkachuk. He was getting national deals, and never before has there been an Ottawa Senator get the kind of national deals that he was getting. And then they had Amazon following him, and you saw the episode come out. There was nothing mentioned in there really about Ottawa. There was a very little snippet about the Senators. And then that led into getting ready for the Olympics. Of course, the injuries part of that, it just felt by the time the Olympics were done, and then there was obviously the controversy afterwards, that this was going to inevitably be happening sooner than later. And it wasn't going to take the next two more years to figure this out. Does that answer your question?
2: It's great to hear your voice. Yeah, it does. Great to hear your voice.
1: The non-question.
2: What the heck, Wally? You mean you go in this hot sauce business, we can't even do Zoom anymore?
21: I apologize, but I'm standing outside the press conference room waiting for this thing to start.
2: Oh, they're not even going to let you in because they think you chased them out of town.
21: I have had some people voice their opinion of that. Yes. Yes. I don't listen. And Mike, you've been in the management side where your players have come to you for various reasons. I don't think that the end was the last straw for Brady. I think this was always going to inevitably be the case. I don't think it was sped up anymore. But I can understand why people are upset and think that that became a big part of it. I just, at the end of it, I don't believe it was. I believe that building the brand in the U.S., being the face of hockey in the U.S., and being there is better for Brady Tkachuk and for the Tkachuk family.
2: Yeah, I agree with you. And I mean, I'm poking fun because I'm glad that they got ahead of it this much. that it's a pretty, I mean, and I don't doubt for one second that where the Ottawa Senators are at, big picture wise, that these assets aren't going to be turned into junior hockey, that they're going to turn some of these Brady Tkachuk assets into a very, very good NHL hockey player that's going to come help them win now. But it is.
21: The question is, Mike, and I apologize for interrupting
2: you. No, go ahead.
21: If you're sitting there and you're Steve Staios, because you've been in, and again, I go back to you sitting in those offices, they can't come, and he can't go to the podium three times of the drafts in the first round. He's got to move these picks. Otherwise, people in Ottawa are like, wait a second, this is a must, like, this is a win now hockey team. If you're going to end up going to the podium three times, you're signaling that this is going to be a rebuild. Are you not?
2: There's no chance he's walking up to the podium three times, unless one's to announce a trade or he tells, that's Gary, I guess, to do it. Yeah, there's no podium anyway. He's at a desk. Is there a podium? It's not even a live draft anymore, right?
21: Right, sorry.
2: There's going to be massive trade. There will be a massive acquisition by the Ottawa Senators. And probably, if Matty Marchese is off that day, that's the day it'll happen. Because did you hear he's at jury duty today, Wally?
21: Oh, I was going to ask where he was.
2: Yeah. No, he didn't overdose in your hot sauce. He's at jury duty.
21: I went to jury duty one time, and I'm excited. I'm like, oh, I can't. I hope this is a good case. And then they're like, you're all dismissed. I'm like, what? So I didn't get to.
2: We said though that the way he talks, that he could turn jaywalking into a 5-day. He'll think
21: he's kicked off the jury.
2: God forbid Elliot Friedman calls in, because nobody will also get to talk to him. Anyways, this is a great. Honestly, as disappointed I am, because I could. This guy wore it and played hard for the Senators for quite some time. The results, underwhelming, with regards to where the team actually could have gone or maybe should have gone with more consistent goaltending at the time. But he clearly, this guy went to battle as an Ottawa Senator, and I'm in one sense, I'm happy that they got a lot back that allows Stevie to be able to do some business to strengthen this current team.
21: Right. And I can appreciate the look at what they brought back. Like, I can't believe there's not a roster player, and I can understand that. But if you can flip these two first round picks and whatever else, because now they have two in the first round, they can't trade their last one, we've all discussed. And then they have three third rounders just in this draft alone. And then of course more picks later on. Like, if they could flip those guys to be legit top six players, you never win the draft, obviously, with Brady Tkachuk, but you can really change your team and your roster if you can find the right piece.
1: I think one key here is, okay, you traded, you know, the face of the franchise. How is the room going to react? Normally, that's like a devastating blow. But if it is true that, people even, teammates were annoyed by where this was going, the possibility of picking themselves up here, and maybe an acquisition comes and they feel even better about their team, I think it's there. How do you think the room, knowing these guys the way you do, is reacting to what happened yesterday?
21: So it's interesting. Whenever there's a trade, there is usually a quick post to thank the player. Right? Especially when you're a high-end, face of the franchise captain, fifth all-time in team scoring. There hasn't been one thank you or one teammate comment. Now, I'm just reading into it. I find it odd that we're a day past, 24 hours nearly, and there's been nothing mentioned. There are players in the room that obviously didn't like the distraction that came with Brady in the last year. Now, is that everybody? No. And is it a blanket statement? All that's like, I just know that it wasn't the strongest room in the NHL. Let's just put it that way. And Brady was, and I was on the show, I think back in March, February, I said, like, Brady is very distant this year. He is by himself, but when we go in the room, he would only be there. He'd be there waiting, and then he would be done his scrum and be gone. Like, there was never any hanging around. He just seemed distant. The 20-game injury didn't help. He was gone for an extended period, 6 weeks. So, the whole thing just felt like a distraction, and this podcast doesn't help. His dad talking about lack of ice time that he's getting and how many years do you have left in your contract. And we'll talk about that later. Like, and Brady never put it to rest.
1: Yeah.
21: And if you listen to his comments, he never says anything in the present tense. It's always like, I have done my best. Like, I have been fully committed to the Ottawa Senators. It's never, I am fully committed. Like, everything was done in a past tense kind of way. And maybe that's just me reading into it, but that's what came out of his mouth. And he didn't mention the Ottawa Senators very often. He didn't say, I love this city and this is where I want. Like, he just didn't put that stuff to bed.
1: Feels like the charade is over.
2: Yeah.
1: And that's good for everyone when the charade is over.
2: When it gets that, it's the same thing. It's the same situation here. And I'm not for one second do I think that we're going to hear from Auston Matthews, but it's the same thing. When you're in these markets, mm-hmm. and that is kind of the path that's happening, it's hard because every time a microphone is put in front of you, it's going to be dissected. And that's the first thing I thought. I know I was, and then you're like, oh, there you go, media member being negative. But the first thing I thought when I heard that press conference was there was a lot of past tense there. There was a lot of respect in the for the organization, how much I put into it, how much I love it. It's starting to tick me off, but there was a lot of past tense there. So it's the same thing. If Connor Hellebuyck gets asked a question and starts to talk about it, what a great history he's had with the Jets, it's going to be have a bigger light shine on it, right? And that's just 100%. The nature of the beast.
1: Well, Brent, what about Jake Sanderson? Because,
2: I'd name him Captain Namor.
1: What's the difference between, other than, you know, the podcast and the family, but, like, if we're talking about commitment and past tense, like, how does Jake Sanderson... how is he juxtaposed towards how it's been with Brady Tkachuk, given that they come from the same situation, winning Olympic gold, but there's no vitriol, there's no talk. It's completely different. Why?
21: I believe it's kind of two reasons. One is he's got a lot, like Jeff, his dad, there is a bit of Canadiana there, and then he just is a different person. He's just different than Brady. He's very cool. He's fairly quiet. I wouldn't say very quiet. He just isn't the same type of player that needs to be out in front of everything. In fact, he would probably be okay if he never had to do another interview again. That's the type of player he is. He just wants to win. I think for right now, like I've never seen anything different. I just think for right now, he is fully committed to winning here in Ottawa. This is his place. This is his home. And he thoroughly likes being in Ottawa. Now, I can look like an idiot in a year and he's has to be traded, but I don't see that from Jake Sanderson whatsoever. And to get to your point, Foots, like I can see him being game captain 100%.
2: I'd do it at the press conference that you're going to do.
21: See, I think that it might be Tim Stützle, though.
2: Well, and he could be, you know what?
21: Or Thomas Chabot.
2: Yep, there's some good choices, but I just think you've got a guy that's kind of put himself in the situation. Like, I kind of got shot when I mentioned it a few years back that I thought. And it was probably more due to the amount of great defensemen that he would have to kick tires on. But I did say, I think at some point, this guy's going to get some Norris Trophy votes. Mm-hmm. And he's in that discussion. I mean, and if it wasn't for guys that are, you know, being compared to Bobby Orr, he probably would be closer to the discussion. But yeah, no, I think it's fascinating. I just don't want this. And I get it. I don't think this is an exodus from, this is like an exodus now from Canadian hockey markets. Right. Nope. But the one thing I do look at, When and I'm trying, it's not eye candy's fault. I'm just trying to look up standings here, because the one thing that is trying to identify, everybody's now got this thing that we can win now, or we got to win now. So it's hard to imagine. I'm trying to look at the standings and say, at this point last year, we were like, okay, where's Rust going to end up? Where's Crosby going to end up? And then all of a sudden, the Pittsburgh Penguins just turned into a contender again. Right, so you just can't look at these.
1: Yeah, but the Metro and the Atlantic are different birds.
2: No, but I'm just saying. I'm saying, if you're looking at Ottawa, who now wants a total impact guy, you got to really comb it and say who's selling for sure. You know what I mean?
21: Because they're find somebody who's the diamond in the rough, like the Logan Stankoven, who didn't have, like, I think what he had 9 goals in 50 games before he got, like. I keep bringing up Maverick Bourque's name.
2: Mason McTavish is another one I think's got a ton of upside in him that's with scratching the surface. The one thing I have to say, though, and trust me, I've thrown enough flowers at the Carolina Hurricanes, but holy snapping. This Stankoven, they should be sending, the first guy to get a ring should be Rantanen, right? And I'm sorry, because if Rantanen, and I get it, right, and I will give Tulsky and the entire staff full marks, because when they spun and came up with Taylor Hall and Stankoven, they hit it out of the park. But if Mika Rantanen decided that I'm not going to negotiate a contract with the Dallas Stars and I'm going to play out this round and then go to free agency on my own, there's a big different narrative talking about this magical move. So great on the spin, but give Rantanen some credit. And I know Roddy Brind'Amour is the only one that really stood up at the time and said, we're pretty darn lucky that Mika Rantanen let us negotiate a long-term deal. right? And Tom Dundon's got a great relationship with the Dallas owners. So they were able to spin that into some magic. But holy smokes, like you talk about luck. That's a pretty interesting one here. So it'll be fascinating to see what they can pull off because there's so many teams trying to get better. And it's funny because as this free agent class depletes, right? It wasn't like the glossiest thing to begin with, but as it depletes, it's going to be trade mania.
21: And that's why it's the number of picks they now have to play with in the first round, if you will, is what's going to lead them to finding a player because they're not going to likely find it in the UFA market, right? And like if they were to offer sheet Brady Kachuk, I think it would have cost 4 first round picks, if I'm not mistaken. I might be wrong. They end up getting 3 first round picks in a second. So the haul back isn't crazy. It's just what they do with it. They just can't make these all picks. That's what's going to have to be the issue.
1: I think at least last one for me, and we'll let you get set up for the presser. I think the easiest thing to do right now as a Sens fan is do the coping thing. Like Brady Kachuk isn't that guy. Wasn't going to lead us to the promised land anyway. Is there some truth to that? Do you think if he was all in and you had 5 years, would Brady be the guy who would lead Ottawa to where it hasn't been, certainly in his tenure?
21: I have 2 parts to that. One is I was speaking to someone in the organization in this summer who basically said, this is now Jake Sanderson and Tim Stützle's team, so that they were now the leaders of this group. So that's part one. The other part is, though, like, we can complain about Brady. He is a hell of a hockey player, and he's rare in the National Hockey League, right? We've used the term unicorn all the time with him, a guy that fights. Like, they're not as strong a team as they were, right? They don't have a guy that fights like he does. They don't have the guy that can score I think he's a 3-time 30-goal scorer. Like, he did an awful lot up front for this group, and that's going to be tough to replace. Could they have gotten it done? Maybe. I just, the 2 playoffs that he's been appearing in, he wasn't great. I'll put it that way.
1: Yeah, it's true. 10 playoff games in his career in 8 seasons. Not all his fault, clearly, but, the best of Brady, do we see it with Team USA? Maybe. And maybe it would have come eventually, but maybe it wouldn't have. And we'll see if he can find that with his brother in Florida. Brent, we appreciate the time today. Go get set up, and it should be interesting from Steve Stajos in about 10 minutes.
21: Thank you. Always appreciate your time.
1: It's Brent Wallace coming in hot Sens pod. Be a lot to talk about on that. I had a thought about, the brothers are getting together here, and clearly Walt was wanting this, right? Like, made really no secrets about that. But now, if you're Brady, like, the value of doing it yourself isn't there. It's gone. And maybe no for chance. The Kachuks, it's more valuable doing it together than doing it yourself.
2: Yeah, I don't think for one second that enters the... I think it would mean way more to them than to do it
1: together.
2: I think they save on flights.
1: Sure.
2: I'm telling you, I know this family.
1: I know this family
2: behind the doors.
1: Yeah.
2: That means nothing. To win it as a family would mean
1: more value.
2: There's zero. To the outside, it gives them outside noise. Hey, you can do it on your own. The ring ain't going to look any different. Mm-hmm. The party isn't going to look, it'll be a one family. I think the harder thing for them to do has been to celebrate apart, right? I think
1: going to games. Again, 94 games for Matthew Kachuk, two Stanley Cups, 3 Stanley Cup finals.
2: It was getting old watching him sitting in the crowd drinking beers, wearing Florida Panther gear and Kachuk stuff. I think them winning together it just expedited the process. Mm-hmm. We want to do this together. The podcast, everything with that family is done together. And I think this just, it will mean nothing to his legacy. And the only people that care about the legacy are the family. And this would mean magic to them.
1: Yeah. Yeah, I think that's fair. I think they're completely different in that way.
2: I agree. But I think the outside noise, I think it's a valid point. To them, it will mean nothing.
1: But at the same time, I'm not convinced. I'm one of Brady's biggest backers in thinking what he can do for a team. Like, I've seen him. He turns into a different guy wearing the Team USA sweater, an absolute force. And I'm waiting for it for Ottawa. Waiting.
2: I'm going
1: back. And he drops the gloves to start with Jordan Staal. And you're thinking, okay, this is the year for Ottawa. I bought in. I had them winning that series, going to the Stanley Cup final. And it just never happened.
2: But you talk about, and this is where, Roddy Brindamore said it. This is the first time that the Carolina Hurricanes, they call it luck. I guess that part of it's luck, that they were pretty much little Band-Aids, healthy. You look at Ottawa, decimated. Like, decimated by injury. Like, played a whole season. We talked about when we won the Cup in 2012, we played the same six defensemen from January to the end of the season. This year, they made one lineup change, right? I think Nick Deslauriers went in for Ehlers one game. Ottawa Senators were under their ninth and tenth defensemen.
1: Yep.
2: Right? So I just think in order for it to all come together, and he was clearly banged up, he was kind of a shadow of the version that I think we both respect as a hockey player, but they were decimated by injury. So we never got to see the Ottawa Senators this season be healthy and compete for a cup. And it's funny because I go back to when I was kind of with the Hurricanes. It was a massive talking point because they had a chance to see it go full circle and him put them down as one of their teams, because that was the biggest story in their draft room that year, is whether they were going to take Brady Tkachuk or Svechnikov. And they took Svech, right? And he's turned out, he's a great player. But I mean, could you make the argument, like, right now, who would you take?
1: I'd rather Brady Tkachuk.
2: 100%. Yeah. 100%. And that's no knock on Svech, but this guy's, as far as dragging teams into the fight and stuff, that factor that he has, like, they are going to be, I just saw this, one of those, what do you call, I'm so brutal at this, memes where they got,
1: you nailed it.
2: They got Tkachuk, Marchman, Marchand, Sammy Bennett, and the other Tkachuk dancing in the streets. And as they're dancing in the streets, they're spearing everything in sight. Like, yeah. They are going to be a nemesis.
1: Rat Central, maybe the four worst guys.
2: Can you imagine against Brad Marchand being the fourth most hated guy on a team? Or most difficult to drag into the fight. Yeah. And now they're going to all be healthy.
1: Oof. They could form a line too. And it was Brady and Sammy Bennett throwing knuckles.
2: Goodish. Just throw another knee in it.
1: They certainly need some guys. They need a goaltender.
2: That's the big one there.
1: You mentioned Carolina. If there are only, we got about a minute. Minnesota, Carolina, Vegas, Florida. We understand Florida, brother, taxes, winning. Vegas, brother, not brother, taxes, winning. Carolina, winning. Minnesota's in there. Yep. Is Minnesota just there because Billy Guerin's running the show in Minnesota?
2: No, because I think it combines the two things. Great hockey market, and they're there to win.
1: Toronto is. Ottawa is.
2: Listen, I know. Minnesota
1: hasn't won anything.
2: Okay, but I'm talking about their current roster as
1: sure,
2: is.
1: Sure, sure.
2: They are built to give yourself a shot. With Quinn Hughes there, I think the name that's going to come up now big time is, I mean, Larkin, obviously, but I think now Carolina is going to, when they're done, I mean, Tulsky, he'll be sober. When the other guys are done, if Roddy Brindamore gets into the hotel, this will continue to end, which we can talk about, because
1: there might be
2: between the Tkachuks and the Brindamore family. If the news came out today that either one of those dudes is going in the Hall of Fame, talk about an extended party.
1: Yeah.
2: But yeah, I just think that Trocheck's name is going to become huge with the Carolina Hurricanes. And I think this is the Ranger team. You got to look at their roster, because that's the one team that jumps out at me that they could do with a bunch of these picks. Whether a Lafreniere or one of these older players that still has something, JT Miller, like one of those guys you could see being on the move for a ton of picks.
1: We will re-rack the Matthew Knives discussion. We have to hit a break, though, or we're going to be late to Steve Steos, who will chat about the Brady Tkachuk deal. That's next in Hour 2 of Fan Hunter.
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1: All right, it's hour two of the Fan Hockey Show. In a half hour, Jason Greger, Sports 1440 in Edmonton, will join us. We'll talk about the likelihood of Mike Babcock being the Oilers' coach. We also got a Hockey Hall of Fame announcement today. 3 p.m. Get the next class, 2026. Likely Carey Price, likely Patrice Bergeron. First ballot.
2: Yeah, see Patrice what Bergeron, I think. Tap in putt, I think Price. And I just really hope Rod Brind'Amour is part of this group. Curtis Joseph would be a nice touch as well.
1: Okay, so we'll get into
2: lots
1: that.
2: Of good names. Lots of good names.
1: Phil Kessel, Eric Staal also on the ballot for the first time. So we'll see what happens there. Be interesting to talk about.
2: Kessel can't get announced while Maddie's not here. It's one of his guys.
1: Oh yeah,
2: yeah.
1: I don't think he's getting
2: fitnessy guys.
1: I don't think he's.
2: I don't think so.
1: I don't think so. I'm still a little aggrieved that Carey Price wasn't a first ballot Hall of Famer, personally.
2: I agree. But yeah, you know what? Before we go, we're probably going to cut anyways.
1: Yeah.
2: We were talking about why would Nyes, right? And the only thing we can come up with is, you know, one, he's a massive asset who's going to get you something back to make this team better. Right now, we were talking about maybe getting into the top four where you can get McKenna and one of these top D.
1: Yeah.
2: And plus something else, which I believe is very doable if they want to do it. And then you're talking about just the way he plays, you wonder, because he's been out with some injuries and stuff like that, that if they might think he's not able to play. Because his A game, we talked about it off air, Justin, his A game is as close to, you know, Tom Wilson, Bill. Like, we've seen what he does when he drops the gloves, although it would not be often.
1: Brady Tkachuk-like.
2: Like, oh, yeah. But when he starts to, running over guys, he seems to, when you start to get to that point where you're kind of having some issues with your health, when you're hitting other people, that's all I can think of.
1: Yeah.
2: Like, the guy at this age, why else would he be out there unless you had some concerns? And not that he is injured, but whether he can maintain the style of play that makes him effective.
1: And I don't know that for sure.
2: But I don't either.
1: When multiple regimes draw the same conclusion and there are two guys in Bradshaw Living and John Chyka who think differently clearly, it's like, okay, why? Like, why are you on board with the same idea, which feels a little far-fetched anyway? Mm-hmm. And you start connecting dots and you're like, okay, is there something going on behind the scenes? Is there something we don't know about to help explain why two guys, again, who are a little different in the way that they view things, may be considering the same thing? Again, we don't know if John Chyka is actually pushing that, or at least I don't, and it's not out there.
2: And nobody really knows what happened at the trade deadline, right? Because it obviously
1: Ken Hughes has been pretty open and honest.
2: He's been good. No, I mean exactly how it came about.
1: Yeah, or why.
2: That's why. Obviously it did, and Ken Hughes made it quite clear it did, but I just meant, when did it come down? Like, and that's where you talk about the one thing about this group right now, you get the feeling that every time Chyka speaks, he doesn't say we're forming a plan or we're going to have a plan. It's we have a plan, right? And they're showing that they have a plan. And that's, I think, the difference. It didn't seem like, I think the Leafs got off the rails so badly last year, they just weren't prepared for the worst. They were prepared for the best and adding. They weren't prepared, and whether it was injury-related or not, I don't care. They weren't prepared for the worst scenario, and when it hit, it was like, Lawton, what are we getting for this guy? What are we getting for this guy? What are we getting for this guy? Oh, by the way, what are we going to get for Nyes? Like, if you're trading Matthew Nyes, I'll tell you, from my dealings, that's one that it takes a couple months to do. Right? Yeah. It's not a last-minute, hey, what do you think?
1: And it's not that it has to be like, hey, we need these precise ingredients for it to make sense, because the Maple Leafs can improve it basically any avenue, really, but you have to sell high on that asset.
2: Yeah.
1: And if you're going to sell that asset, there's got to be a good reason first, and you got to make sure that what you're bringing back can deliver some upside. And whether that's a number one defenseman, well, maybe you don't need one if Darren Radish is going to be running the power play. You could use a number one defenseman, but not necessarily a power play quarterback. Yeah.
2: And what we're seeing today with the Ottawa Senators is, I think if you could have a do-over, this is the Mitch Marner lesson. Right. Yep. If you had any inkling, right, that what they, with 2 years left on his contract, when this new group came in, they could have got a mother load for Mitch Marner.
1: Right.
2: And this is when they're getting ahead of it. We're not going to be left, you know, playing out a contract and having Brady Tkachuk say, yeah, I'm going. And you end up getting pennies on the dollar because you didn't get ahead of it. If the Leafs could have a do-over, they'd be doing what Stevie Steos. You got me. I almost Stamkos'd him as well. But no.
1: You can blame me for that one.
2: Yeah.
1: Anyways. No, I mean, the value of showing that you have a plan feels really obvious now. Because if there's a superstar player who is unhappy and they're looking around thinking, okay, what exactly are we doing right now? Well, why wouldn't they follow suit? These guys are showing that there's a path here to getting what you want. And you got to be on your toes. You got to be at P's and Q's if you're running an organization right now. Because if you're not showing your best players the value of staying here, then there's more reason now to act on it than ever.
2: And you look at what he's doing here in Toronto is the proactive nature and way that you're starting to see this roster reinvent itself or reform itself is massive. It's not like we've had 20 meetings and we come out of it and say, what can we get for Nick Robertson? Mm-hmm. Who's been up for trade? We've lost count.
1: What is the exact value of Nick Robertson?
2: Yeah, I mean, so, and then again, it's sometimes you get ahead of it. You don't wait to trade somebody when they're struggling. Because sometimes you have to bite the bullet when they're at their best. If you don't, like, I mean, he was, here's a perfect example of a player that when he was here, he was either, man, here comes the Nick Robertson, we hope. And then all of a sudden he's a healthy scratch again. Oh, we better move him. It's hard to move when you're a healthy scratch. Sometimes you have to bite the bullet. And if that's what the player is in your mind, because you continually step back and healthy scratch him, then trade him when his value is high and get something for him. And that's what you're starting to see. Like, you're starting to see names come up that this is going to suck to do this right now, but we don't see this being a long-term benefit for us. So we're going to move on for him when he does have value and bring in fresh blood and new value.
1: We're going to throw to Steve Staios. In a moment, general manager of the Ottawa Senators.
2: I'm blaming you on me.
1: It'll be interesting to see. I mean, again, when I talk about or when I think about the idea, okay, all these USA guys are getting together, where does it leave the Canadian guys? Where does it leave the best Canadian players? And your mind eventually will go, and the conversation will eventually go to Connor McDavid, who has chosen to survey the landscape for 2 years.
2: And with the coach they're announcing, whether he's putting his blessing on it right now or not, which he obviously is, it's going to be absolutely fascinating. Because the one team where we're seeing all these other teams revamp these rosters, right? And we know that these teams are going to get better and better and better. And the one thing that has yet to happen in Edmonton is there's been no roster movement.
1: Yeah. Is this team going to improve?
2: Right? They have
1: Again, all these other rosters are improving. If there are 3, 4, 5 teams where all the talent is being concentrated, can you convince yourself, if you're playing on a quote-unquote normal team, that you can compete with those guys?
2: Yeah.
1: And what does that do for decision-making for guys like Connor McDavid, Austin Matthews? You go down the line. These guys are all going to have to take notice of what's happening. And if you have a little time, 2 years, like Connor McDavid has, I think that's extremely valuable.
2: Yeah, fascinating stuff. And I sit there, I mean, man, there's going to be a lot of talk. It's just good. It's a good hockey show.
1: Yeah, it is good.
2: I can lay off my Blue Jays and my Danhausen. Get some work.
1: You're going to have to explain the Danhausen thing to me, because I've heard you guys reference it.
2: Do you know what it is?
1: I don't quite understand.
2: He's a professional wrestler.
1: Okay. But I've never seen him.
2: He's hilarious.
1: Like, I'm not a...
2: Because he curses people. He puts a curse. He put a curse on the New York
1: Knicks. Does he wrestle or does he just curse?
2: Oh, yeah. They throw him in every now and then.
1: Okay.
2: But he's a comedy act. But his big thing is, you are cursed. And when he did it, he lifted it to the Knicks. Mm-hmm. And he lifted the curse and they won. And they jokingly had him on.
1: Didn't he curse Carolina?
2: Put in the parade.
1: Didn't work.
2: He went back. He's getting paid human monies. So the Vegas Golden Knights had him curse. They cursed. And then they rotated back and forth. And then Hurricanes.
1: It feels like a no-lose situation. He's in a good position. You can curse anyone
2: eventually,
1: and take it back.
2: Well, eventually, you know what?
1: Wrong.
2: The luck runs out and you're screwed. It's like my undefeated Blue Jay. Mm-hmm. Once it went, it went.
1: Yeah.
2: Now I go back tonight. Doesn't mean anything. I'm done. If I start a new streak tonight and I'm 10-1, who cares?
1: That's right. Since this, you know, in my hockey
2: like
1: writing
2: Matt,
1: days.
2: Matt Marchese has clearly been Danhausen.
1: All you're looking for is stats that prove your point. Right, and you can say,
2: and it is
1: since
2: it is.
1: This date.
2: And it also
1: the Blue Jays have not lost.
2: JC, the fact that I'm talking about wrestling is a problem all by yourself.
1: Thankfully, though, we are going to throw right now to Steve Staios, general manager of the Ottawa.
2: Nailed
1: Senators.
2: It.
0: Great man. I'll get eye contact with you and just kind of bounce around. But before we start with formal questions, I'll just hand it over to Steve.
9: Well, thanks everybody for coming. Before we get started, I would like to take the opportunity to thank Brady and Emma Tkachuk. They're big impacts in our community and in our hockey team. And now I'm open for questions.
10: Steve, 2 months ago, at the end of the year, you said that the idea of trading Brady Tkachuk was nonsense. What changed?
9: A trade request changed. I think for me, I was always fully supportive and wanting to make it work long-term. I think it became clear as the season went on this year that maybe something was amiss and that had changed. But up until that point, I would have loved to have seen it through with Brady. I believe we have a very good team and we're moving in the right direction.
10: You have to have people who want to be here, right?
9: Yeah, and we do. Yeah, we do. You know, I think those questions are for Brady. And again, there was no animosity to this. This is part of the process. The player had no move clause, and we did what we needed to do in this transaction to give ourselves an opportunity to move forward with the group. And I have no intention of this group taking a step back.
0: Brent, Steve, did he tell you why there was a request?
9: We had good discussions. I think that that's probably better for Brady to answer. At the point in time when I was made aware that there is going to be a transaction, I engaged in a process to do what's best for the Ottawa Senators and try and find the best deal available for us.
0: Just follow that up with, was it, I'm not going to extend two more years, or this is the end here, I would like out now?
9: I would think that's a better question for Brady. I think it's only fair.
3: From your perspective, like, as a GM and a former player, I'm sure you're aware it's happened many times with star players in this organization. Why do you think it's happened like that so often?
9: I'm not concerned. If you're alluding to the fact that you think people don't want to play in Ottawa, I don't think that's the case. I believe in this group that we have here. They're committed. This was a unique situation. I think clearly, as you see where he was transacted to, there's a connection there. And we did what we needed to do from our perspective.
0: Were you at all surprised that he came to request at the time that he did?
9: I think as the year went on, I could clearly see that Brady was a bit of a different player from the year before. So probably not overly surprised at that point. Did I wish it was different and we could find a way to move forward? Of course. I mean, you know, he's a good player, and but that wasn't the case, and we moved on.
0: How do you feel maybe that affected the rest of the locker room, just in terms of the rumors, and maybe, as you said, he's a bit of a different player at the end of the year last season? How do you think it affected the room?
9: I don't understand
0: just
9: your question.
0: In terms of, you know, there's some reports that maybe some of the other players felt a certain way about his future in Ottawa. Did that have any effect on the team, just the rumors around him?
9: I don't think so. I think our team played at a very high level this year. We had a lot to contend with. I was proud of the way that we dealt with situations. I see the path for this group moving forward. I think as we move forward here, there's sort of an elevation in leadership for some of our individuals that are already in the room that I have full confidence we have a lot of good players, and they're a committed group.
4: What can you say about the trade itself? What kind of assets were you hoping to get when you knew it was time to move on from Brady? And what's next for those picks you got?
9: The dynamic of a no-trade clause changes how the transaction works and how it's going to look. Clearly it was pointed at one team at the end. I think I feel comfortable with the return with dealing with the circumstances that we did to get there. So it's not like he was available to every team in the league. So that process sort of took hold as I went along with the number of teams, and it was clearly pointed to one team at the end of it. As far as the return, would you like to get an impact player back in a deal like this? There's a number of different ways you can get there in the end. I feel like the draft capital and the assets that we return opens the door for us to do for many possibilities.
4: And as a follow-up, maybe it's a little bit similar to what Julian was trying to ask, but people are going to look at what Brady did and what his brother Matthew did in the past, them deciding before their contracts are over, you know what, we're going to go to our teams and say, you know what, we're going to ask for trades. People are seeing this as like the beginning of like a player empowerment era. What do you make of that kind of developing phenomenon as a former player turned GM?
9: Well, clearly there's that going on now in our league. The players negotiate the no move clauses in their contracts. As a manager, you have to abide by that as you go and do your business. It's certainly the dynamics changed. I'm not concerned for us here in Ottawa. I believe that what we've been able to do over the 2 years, and continue to build towards what I think is not only a very good team, but one that can continue to take steps in that direction. I see the dynamic. I don't have a concern for it. Again, we have a very committed group.
10: How much interest do you have in 925 right now?
9: It's the first time that I've been in this situation. My apologies. Yeah, I'll tell you who it is.
10: It's calling. That's my next question.
9: How's that for timing? It's been robust since the deal has happened. Again, I have no intention of this team is moving in the right direction. I have no intention of this team taking a step back. We're active and we're open.
10: Can I just ask you on those picks, what do you think the percentage chance is that you pick at number 9 as you sit here right now?
9: Hard to say. I think that I think it is in play for sure. Like I don't want anybody to be misled by. I think if you see the transaction, you see the picks coming back, you wonder which direction the team's going. I want to be clear. I don't intend on taking a step back with this group.
10: Well, of course, fans are reacting when you have a big move like this one. Do you see this trade as a reset, a rebuild, or none of that? How do you see the big picture of it?
9: I guess depending on what we're able to do in the coming weeks, but I don't see it being a reset or a rebuild or a retool. I think it's one player that has been traded, and we're going to continue to work to improve the roster, and like we've done every year. And they haven't been as dramatic as this, but every transaction's important, and the players that we bring in here. And we've been strategic and patient at times to be able to get to this level, but I feel good about where we're at.
5: Steve, you said as the season went on, something felt amiss. Was there a certain point at which you really started to get that feeling, and was it the Olympic break?
9: I don't think there was a specific time. I think over time, I have to have an honest evaluation of our team and our players. And there's obviously ups and downs and certain things that happen to a player through the year where you could see that they're not quite on top of their game. I don't think it was anything specific.
5: I hear your point. You don't want the message to be you're taking a step back. You still want to be competitive. But how do you reconcile that to the fan base? Traded a star player, we got back a bunch of first round picks. That's not something competing teams do. Just help connect the dots for us.
9: Draft picks for now, what we can do with that moving forward, it'll take some time, and this is a week. I think the timing of this transaction to have those assets moving into this week and the interest in those picks will have an opportunity to look to add to our group.
5: Stay tuned.
11: You talked about wanting maybe to elevate leadership from the rest of the group. Have you reached out to any of those players to how this impacts the team?
9: I have had conversations with some of our players, of course. I mean, we have an open line of communication with our players, management, ownership. We create that environment here, so I did speak to a number of players and sort of gave them the heads up before it became public. I think it's impactful to those players that I can communicate with them, and they appreciated that.
11: With that in mind, then, I think it's fair to say that there was distractions towards the second half of the season with everything going on with Brady. Had anyone ever approached you about the impact that was having on the group, and how did the conversations go then now with this trade having taken place?
9: No, I didn't have that. I mean, I didn't have any players talking to me about distractions in this particular case. No, I didn't. And then it was sort of your fault.
11: Just that,
6: I guess it's sort of to make it a little clear, is that did anyone feel or say to you, this is a distraction and it needs to be taken care of?
9: No.
7: Earlier, as you mentioned, trading Brady was the best for this team's long-term future. When you look at the ninth overall pick, is there a process where you may decide that keeping that pick or even possibly trading up to get a higher pick might be the best long-term value for what you want to do?
9: I mean, yeah, potentially, but I wouldn't

0: Just quickly, I know it's June and not the start of the year. What do you do with the captaincy? How would you see that playing?
1: Haven't really given it much thought. I think that's a discussion most definitely with Travis. But we have a number of players that could certainly fill that role.
2: But when Brady Tkachuk was going through, I guess, the so-called distractions, whether it's the Olympic stuff or the podcast stuff, what was it like working with him through those situations? Or did he come to you to discuss any of that? What was that like?
1: Like any player that, as the season goes on, there's always certain things that happen where we take great pride in an organization and being able to deal with those things, support it, communicate. There wasn't anything specific in that regard where I talked to Brady about that. I think more along the lines of, you know, how can we support the player? There's certainly, with Brady in particular, a lot of things that were external, maybe some things that were out of his control. And I was trying to do what I could, and the organization was, to be able to support it, and so he could be the best version of himself on the ice.
2: When he came to you and said he wasn't going to re-sign, did he mention any of the storylines in the past year as reasons why he wanted to leave?
1: I won't get into our private discussions. I don't think that's fair. The end result was that he wanted to be traded, and that I engaged in the process at that time. A very detailed process. It was weeks in the, it was at least the last 3 or 4 weeks where it was full engagement on this. So now we have the opportunity. We know what the asset base is coming back off of this transaction, and then we have some time prior to the draft with my staff to work on it.
3: When did Brady ask for that trade? When was that discussion?
1: Well, when the season ended, I didn't have the opportunity to have an exit meeting with Brady, and it was about a week and a half after that where I had a chance to sit down with him, and it was clear to me at that point in time.
4: Yeah, just curious about the conditions attached to the later pick. I think it was a 2029 first.
1: Top 10 protected.
5: Obviously, Brady's a really good player. How do you try to make that up when you're looking for acquiring a player? Like, what are you looking for? What are you trying to reach out? Make up with it with depth, with one kind of star type player,
1: but
5: what's your thought process?
1: We're in the middle of figuring that out. I think this will be an interesting week as far as what the value is for that pick, what we can do with it, or other picks, or other players. We're engaged in that process now that we have the assets. You're never going to really replace Brady. He's a unique player. Are there ways that I can help make this team better? We think there's an opportunity to do that. Now, whether that happens in the next two weeks or 2 months or when that happens will depend on what we're able to do as far as and what teams are willing to engage in this process. But there's certainly some players that we've outlined and targeted that we're going to look at.
5: Also have a lot of cap space now, but do you plan to spend the cap, and how will you try to use that, especially in the trade market?
1: Well, I mean, it's interesting with the cap going up. I believe it ended up that 8 teams last year had spent to the cap. I think moving forward, it might be less with the cap continuing to rise. But that's not saying that we wouldn't do it. My job is to manage the roster and the contracts. But we have a fully committed owner to helping us do what we need to do to win a Stanley Cup. But spending money just to spend money or getting to the cap, it's always a question. We're going to get to the cap, but I think we need to be responsible.
6: Having gone through this process, and obviously you didn't sign Brady to his current contract, but will you be a little more hesitant potentially in wanting to give players that full no-move clause?
1: I mean, it does become cumbersome when you're trying to do a transaction, clearly. But they seem to be negotiated in almost on most deals now. But it's part of a negotiation.

0: negotiation with a contract on if it's a limited no trade or a full no move.
1: If it, you know, you go into this good faith or whoever offering the full no move, but when it's used almost against you, that something has to be potentially written into contracts so that the team itself is not handcuffed by the motive?
0: That's a deeper discussion in the CBA talk, and that's, I deal with it as it is, and the player has a no trade clause in his contract, and I have to do my best to try and work through that.
2: When Brady asked you to be creative.
3: All right, that was Steve Staios, general manager of the Ottawa Senators. Looks like the press conference is going to continue a little bit, but we've got some business to take care of ourselves. We're going to have Jason Gregor after the break, which we'll hit in one moment. Just very quickly, Coles knows what changed between them, a trade request. He's not going to answer for Brady as to why that trade request was made. It was really Florida in the end, only going to be Florida in the end, and that the Senators have no intention of taking a step back. Quote, we are active and we are open.
4: Yeah, went about 10 questions long.
3: Might have.
4: However, Steve Staios is a pro. He's a champion. He's determined. I can tell from the bags under his eyes that there's been some sleepless nights leading up to this, that's for sure. He sounds pissed off, but in a positive way. He's not taking any. You put so much into building to take that steps forward that I'm more convinced than ever. He hangs up the phone. Who knows? Maybe he didn't have to hang up the phone. He had to hang up the phone at one point because someone called him while he was on. But I just think he's going to turn those picks into a very good hockey player that's going to help this current version of the Ottawa Senators not lose any speed behind the backs.
3: I like that he talked about how valuable the ninth overall pick was. Yeah. And how fortunate it was that it was there, because it is remarkable how well this worked out for the Florida Panthers. You lose Barkov before training camp even starts. You never really make the real push. You save your top 10 protected pick in the Seth Jones deal. You have the asset to get it done. And it allows for Ottawa to make this move.
4: With greatness comes luck. Yeah. And fortune and good fortune. And everybody was like, saying, oh my God, they're going to get the top pick and, you know, they're going to turn into the best young player. Although they just turned it into one of the best players in his prime.
3: Matthew's brother, the guy that you ultimately had to have.
4: Probably the only guy eventually. Like, we never saw Marchand, and then if you could do a blind poll throughout the entire league, the only player you wouldn't think would be available to the Florida Panthers over the next year would probably be Matthew Tkachuk.
3: Brady Tkachuk,
4: yeah. Sorry. And he's
3: in division trade. He's but available. If it's only going to be one team,
4: tune up another golf cart in the Florida region, heading to practice.
3: There you go. Maybe they can drive in together. Okay, let's hit that break. Jason Gregor on the other side. We'll talk about the Edmonton Oilers and Mike Babcock. That's next on the Fan Hockey Show.
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3: All right, final block of Fan Hockey Show. Cuthbert in for Marchese alongside Mike Viuda. It's going to be a busy and interesting week in Ottawa. It's going to be a busy and interesting week in Edmonton. And Jason Greger, who hosts the Jason Greger Show on Sports 1440 in Edmonton, joins us now. Jason, thanks for doing this. How's it going today?
30: Pretty great, fellas.
3: That's good. Busy week because we're preparing for announcement this week with the Oilers head coaching search.
30: Yeah, I would think it'd be tomorrow. Because I know Bowman's flying in tonight. Obviously, the drafts, no one goes to the draft anymore, but I would guess it's Tuesday. You kind of get to Wednesday and then it's draft focus, so I would guess it's Tuesday.
4: Yeah, we've heard, and not from the sources that said Otani was flying into Toronto, that Babcock is flying in today as well. So get your questions ready, Gregs.
30: Oh, I got a few. Not very. I think there's some pretty fair, direct questions that need to be asked.
3: Okay, what do you need to ask him?
30: Well, I think the first one you have to ask him is, when you hear all these players talk about it, do you have any thoughts on how you interact with players if you feel it's appropriate? Because clearly, like, when you go from Daniel Winnick to, and you go all, obviously Franson's at the high end of the, when Chris Chelios is saying that you're calling someone fat, pig, and that your teammates don't like you, like, these aren't made-up stories. This is a guy saying it on record. there's obviously been a history from Anaheim to Detroit to Toronto of bullying. That's been in his personality. So why is that, and why does he think it works? Because clearly it hasn't worked since 2014, because he hasn't won a playoff series.
4: It's an amazing thing. I'm going to read this for you. A question a fan sent in, and they're a psychologist, and I don't want to take your philosophy, but said, do you have any remorse for any physical, mental, or verbal action, and for any form that you committed on any individual employed by a hockey team while a coach in the National Hockey League, and what specifically do you have remorse for, and do you apologize as an individual? And he said if he does not answer directly or is combative, he's not learned anything, and there's no remorse.
30: Oh, 100%. Yes.
4: So I just thought it was interesting, because sometimes you get crazy questions, but that was a pretty well-thought-out question from someone that sent it in. And I thought the same thing, because if you get your backup, right? Because I heard that we were hearing about these player meetings, that he was as direct with them as they were direct with him. So, I mean, if you're defending stuff you've done, it's the same thing. Then you really, truly haven't learned from your mistakes, even if some of them are defensible.
30: So, yeah, well, it's actions always speak louder than words, I think, long term. So even, if he says the right things, great. You have to see how it plays out. And, we'll see. He might be a great tactician. The thing I don't understand is I hear from people, you need a hard-ass coach. Is Rod Brind'Amour not demanding? I'm pretty sure he's pretty demanding of his players. But he doesn't. You can be demanding and respectful at the same time.
4: You don't think Cooper and Paul Maurice, at least Pete DeBoer? That's the thing. There's a lot of Jack Adams quality. Like, I mean, we had Dan Muson the other day. Talk about it. I wouldn't have been able to pick him out of a police line a year ago. You don't think he expects a lot. But again, with today's athlete more than ever, you have to care about that individual. And when you talk about these players, like this mental health issue that is real, this will be fascinating. Because if there is even a close to a line being crossed, this one's going to blow up big time.
30: Yeah, I'm curious about the term of the contract. How many years?
3: Yeah, I was going
4: to
3: ask you that.
4: I was wondering if you're allowed to do 8-game segments. Do the reverse Tortorella.
3: That's pretty good. Yeah, I mean, Babcock in his time here, it was all about 5-game segments. Yeah, so maybe you have to go 5 just to make sure Babcock can speak that language. Yeah, I think that'd be fascinating, because I think everyone's getting 3-year deals. But, like, you got to lure Mike Babcock out of retirement here. And if it's a Cates-driven hire in some ways, and we've heard that it is, like, I don't know, that's the perfect leverage if you're Babcock. But also, how do you have leverage when the NHL is basically telling you, yeah, we don't want you in the league, but we can't stand in the way of it?
30: That's kind of almost like a new favorite line when you think about it. In a light not favorable.
3: Yeah.
4: That's big. That costs a very Vlad shadow. That's a good one. Well, it'll be fascinating, because out of all the teams, the one thing that's going on here, Jason, is you see a lot of teams getting better personnel-wise, right? And I think everybody understands that you can't roll back the same roster, and there's plenty of work to be done. It's like, as you said, like ever since the Leafs announced their coach, their team is already dramatically looking different on the ice, and there's plenty of work to be done with this minor reconstruction, I guess, but to pivot on some of these moves with the Oilers. And that'll be just as fascinating as tomorrow's press conference.
30: Yeah, like, I think that I actually wrote it the day after the order, or maybe 2 days after the Oilers lost. I said, the number one thing they can't do is panic. Carolina is the prime example. Like, you can make moves to try to want to improve your team. You always want to improve, but you don't need to go out and make massive changes. Like, the Edmonton Oilers, if you don't have all 4 of your centers injured, do I think that they beat Anaheim? I think they got a really good chance. Honestly, I wouldn't have been surprised at all if they would have won that series. Now, would they have beaten Vegas? I have no idea. But Edmonton's not that far off. They brought in Dickinson and Murphy, 2 guys who have defensive-minded natural instinct. They're more defensive-minded than offense. That's been Edmonton's problem for all the time. Like, everybody forgets when Knobloch came in for his 69 games that season, they had the best record in the NHL. They were top 5 in goals for, which they always are, but they were top 5 in goals against. And then they went to game 7 of the Stanley Cup final, lost 2-1. They didn't lose, you know, funny enough, they lost game seven just because they couldn't score, not because they couldn't really defend. And slowly that's eroded. And great defense, to me, comes more on the player's willingness to do it. Now, you can have a system, and obviously if guys don't play the system, then you probably get rid of them. It's kind of what you see in Carolina. They'd like to play a certain way. Guys can adhere to it. They move on. Edmonton, if you look at their best players, the guys who play the most minutes, their goals against was way too high last year, right? That's a problem. Right now, obviously, they need a little bit more depth scoring, but it's not nearly as bad as if you read how people talk about, oh, the depth scoring's killing them. No, the top-end guys gave up way too much. That's just a fact. They were on for way too many goals against last year, 5-on-5. Their penalty kills mean bad. And that's an area, like, to me, Babcock, the number one thing he's got to fix is their penalty kill. Now, he's got Murphy and Dickinson, who are half of the number one penalty kill unit in Chicago last year. So they know how to kill penalties. So figure out the system. Figure out the other defenseman he'll play with and the other four that'll play with Dickinson. Because if you look at Dickinson in the playoffs, when he was on the ice, sure, his penalty kill was good. When he was off, it was bloody awful. So I think there's a connection there. And then he's going to have to find a way to get his top guys to commit to playing good defense. But now, I expect them to do it because they've done it before whenever they had a new coach. Even if Knobloch had returned, which I thought he would when the season ended, I fully expected Edmonton to have a bounce back year. They were pissed off. They admitted they didn't take the regular season as serious as they should. They'll be fully rested. There's no players having off-season surgery, so that'll help them. Now you have a new coach bump, which usually everybody gets, right? There's a shorter preseason. There'll be excitement early on. Like, I'll be stunned if Edmonton doesn't have a good start to the season, but I don't think it's all going to be just because they have a new head coach.
4: Does it surprise you that, I mean, again, I'm taking into account this. There was this wonderful interview, I think it might have been Gaz, with McDavid, where he talked about how important it was for him to win. And he mentioned certain players, obviously Draisaitl. He spoke about his relationship with Nuge and Darnell Nurse, right? And now Darnell Nurse has at least been reported, has given them some teams that he would accept a trade to. Does it surprise you that he's on his way out as this new refreshing coach is coming in?
30: Not really. No, I know that, you know, management's kind of been looking to see if they could have a trade with him for over a year.
4: Yep.
30: And so I'm not surprised. I think, you know, it was an interesting one because you'd heard, hey, maybe they asked Nurse to waive, and then Nurse is like, no, I'm asking for a trade. It's like the junior high breakup. No, I broke up with you. No, I broke up with you. Hey, either way, they're both breaking up. To me, it doesn't really matter who asked for the breakup. Now, he obviously has some say in where he's going to go, for sure. You need some changes. This group, hey, they haven't won at the end of the day. They've come really close, obviously, twice. But that doesn't mean you can't move out a player. It's all, though, you cannot repeat the Stuart Skinner trade. That was a terrible trade. Like, it was a terrible trade. Not only did you get a goalie who makes twice as much, who didn't have as good of a season, who's more injury prone, then you gave up Brett Kulak and a second rounder. So if you want to trade Darnell Nurse, I have no problem. Trade Darnell Nurse. But you can't blatantly lose the trade. You don't have to blatantly win it. Just don't blatantly lose it.
3: The big topic, obviously, in the NHL right now is Brady Tkachuk, but also the processes by which Brady Tkachuk and Brady Tkachuk's USA teammates are taking right now. A lot of guys wanting to move on, listing a very short amount of teams. Are you surprised that the Oilers aren't mentioned in the same breath as Florida, as Vegas, as Carolina, as Minnesota, given that the best player in the world and one of the best running mates he could potentially have are in Edmonton? Are you surprised the gravitational pull isn't stronger?
30: Not really. Not for American-born players. I think American-born players have shown they like playing in the U.S. I don't think there's, you know, that's geography. So I don't really worry about that. There's also, you know, Edmonton is top-heavy, right? Like, they've got superstars making good money. You know, you just look at Carolina. Look at how their team was built, right? Like, it was built as a team. They play a really good system. They probably didn't have a superstar. Maybe Jacob Slavin would be considered a superstar. But, you know, that was it. You know, Minnesota, hey, they got Quinn Hughes, and that's great. But we'll see if that means they're going to have playoff success, because they really haven't, right? So there's a difference between it. I think the NHL right now is going through a little bit what we saw for the NBA for a few years, about a decade ago, where they're trying to build the super teams and didn't really work, right? And now they've kind of gone away from it, right? The OKC Thunder, the dominant team, and they built through the draft. And You know, then you look at the Knicks. Now, they went out and, hey, Brunson took less money to stay there, but they made some really good trades, right? OG Anunoby and others. So I look at the NHL, and you will have some guys going. People look at Florida and say, hey, they're a juggernaut. Well, let's see who's in goal, right? Like, Bobrovsky, last I checked, played a fairly big role in their two Stanley Cup wins. So, you know, we'll see. Teams can do it. It doesn't guarantee a success. It creates some villains, which I think is always good in sports. But ultimately, you'll have some teams do it. But not everybody can go and play together because there's only so much ice time. Everybody wants the power play time. You know, what happens there? So I'll be curious to see kind of, you know, how it plays out long term. You know, we're hearing like the Hellebuck rumblings of what's going on. And the thing that I do chuckle at is that, you know, you've heard the story. Well, American players were, they didn't really like how some of the, you know, they were booed by their own fans. They're like, dude, there's always going to be some national pride over that. And there's probably a little bit more politics at play now because of it, right? We've never really had to deal with that before where, you know, Canadians looked at the Americans as like an enemy per se. And I think most don't, but there's just because of, you know, you got one leader in the U.S. making ridiculous claims, then, you know, some people actually think they're smart claims. So that probably creates it. I think that's a little bit more political, but the super team thing, I don't believe that long-term it's going to work. Right? I just don't. I think you ultimately, you got to build teams the right way. Now, Florida always builds through trades. That's how they won their cups. Right? Like they haven't had a first round pick for like nine
4: Vegas,
30: years.
4: Vegas as well.
30: Right. Yeah. And so there is, that's an advantage, no doubt, but you still have to manage your team well, right? Like Colorado's won recently, Carolina's won recently. And well, Edmonton made it to two Stanley Cup finals. Right? And you know, you lose by one goal. That's what happens. Something, you know, there's always going to be one winner and everybody else is a loser for that year. So, you know, if we see this, that Florida suddenly is, and Minnesota becomes a juggernaut, then maybe there's some concerns for me. But at this point, it's great for fodder, and it's great, you know, for talk radio for myself and you guys. It's awesome, but I'm not sure if it's a major problem yet, right? Like we've heard about the Brady Tkachuk. Heck, go back to the draft. I've heard a story that suggested he never wanted. Like he kind of told him, "Don't draft my kid." His dad said that. So who knows how true that is? But I've heard that rumor for like 5 or 6 years. So. You know, this one always seemed inevitable that Brady would leave in Ottawa for me.
4: Well, I'm going back to your Carolina. I think there's one superstar for sure, and he's the coach, Rod Brind'Amour. And for the reasons you said, what he gets out of people. But it's also fascinating because it's not for lack of trying to get a superstar. That's why I think it's even more fascinating what a great job and how they pulled together and did it. Because some of the best swings that you take, you miss the ball. Right? I know for a fact, my golf game, me in a batter's box, some of my best swings don't go anywhere. However, when you think they went all in on Quinn Hughes, all in on Marner, all in on Rantanen and recovered, as you said, did a wonderful job. You know, so they went in all, they you know, the Gensel thing, and then they tried to lowball and they learned a lesson from there. But we'll never know what pieces were on the way out of that are getting Stanley Cup rings presented that were part of those proposed deals for Quinn Hughes or Marner. So it's a strange bow. But again, it'll be interesting to see. You've got to get a super. If Carolina is getting a superstar, he's going to be somebody that fits in with Roddy Brind'Amour on their way. They're not going to adjust to anybody else's temperament.
30: No, and that's like it's hard to win, but you need a little bit of luck. You definitely need help at the right time, right? You know, like that's always part of it. And so, you know, I think right now for Carolina, their biggest advantage right now is their division. They got the weakest division in hockey. So but it's not their fault. I don't blame them. You got to take advantage. When you have an advantage, you have to take advantage of it. Right? It's like cap space. Oh, great. If I have cap space, but then I have $8 million and I spend it poorly, it doesn't really matter that I had $8 million extra in cap space. It's all about how you use it properly. And right now, Carolina, they're in a cycle where the Metro just doesn't have a lot of good teams. So you get a little bit of an easier run usually to get to the third round.
3: Yeah, and some of these Team USA guys seem to want it a little easier than it should be, maybe. Thanks for the time, Jason. We appreciate it. Tomorrow should be a busy day for you and an interesting one at that.
30: Awesome, boys. Thanks for your time.
3: That's Jason Greger. Jason Greger Show on Sports 1440 in Edmonton. Yeah, the Babcock thing, I mean, you talk about things that are great for talk radio. Like, this is going to be interesting. This is going to be fascinating. The best player in the world, someone tormented by losses, bringing in a guy of Mike Babcock's status, but also the baggage that goes with it. And yeah, you want this guy to be reformed, clearly. I think everyone does. But like, does Babcock need to be full Babcock to be a great coach? I don't know. I guess those are answers we're going to find out.
4: Well, again, and you've got two of the best players in the world, one of the best player in the world, and then arguably a top two, three. So it'll be certainly much for us to talk about, because as fascinating as I think some of these coaching press conferences have been, whether it's been the eight gamers or the four gamers or the Pete, I don't know, Pete got four or eight, he got eight. Anyways, these coaches getting these short-term gigs, Pete's a long-term. This one is going to go down as a doozy because of the factor, you know, the whole factor, you know, the discussion that Daryl Cates has a lot to do with this.
3: Yep.
4: Being involved as an owner, as he should. I mean, you start to see, I could see him looking back and saying the teams with the most involved. We hear about the great involvement of the ownership with the Florida Panthers. We hear about it with Foley in Vegas. You know, clearly Mr. Dundon's involved in Carolina, and these guys are some of the last teams standing every year that maybe Mr. Cates said, hey, well, I'm throwing down my gauntlet here, no matter how questionable it is, that his fingerprints are all over this.
3: It's a ballsy move by him. Yeah. And it proves that winning is more important than placating, right?
4: Well, it's also too, but if it doesn't work out, the guys, the balls will be removed.
3: That's what I'm saying, though.
4: Will be like this Jeff Jackson and Stan Bowman. They won't be his.
3: This is a move, yeah. It's your team, but you have the greatest player in the world, maybe the greatest player ever once.
4: Yeah.
3: Well, twice if you have Wayne Gretzky
4: as well. Absolutely.
3: So if this blows up in their face and Connor McDavid has every reason to walk, then yeah, you're going to be thinking about was this the right move? But if he gets them over the hump and gets players who need to be better despite their brilliance playing at their peak, then, you know, maybe everyone will be talking about how great this move was. But again, it could go one of two ways.
4: Yeah. Just to quote somebody, yeah.
3: It certainly can. Lots to talk about for you guys.
4: Thanks,
3: tomorrow.
4: Justin.
3: Matty Marchese will be back. We got a Hockey Hall of Fame announcement today at about 3 p.m. I'm assuming Carey Price, first ballot here for Patrice Bergeron, and hopefully Rod Brendamore gets in. That would be quite the class if those three are included. It's draft week. Tons to go over this week. We'll see if Babcock gets hired tomorrow. You'll be back tomorrow. Matty Marchese will be back tomorrow. Thanks for listening to the Fan Hockey Show.
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0: Well, rainouts are a little disappointing. The Toronto Blue Jays bullpen is probably not arguing with the day off, but for the purposes of a Monday morning show, for the purposes of wanting to spend my Sunday afternoon with the Blue Jays game on the radio or something like that, a rainout's a bummer. The Jays were supposed to play 16 games in 16 days. They got rained out against the Cubs yesterday. They'll make that one up in August. And the trade-off here is they'll now play from July 31st through August 16th, 17 consecutive days. They will play 29 times in 30 days coming out of the All-Star break. That is arduous. That sounds not great. However, given the state of the bullpen right now, given that they are still in a position where they're trying to get enough guys back and healthy, and the bullpen has been redlining, and when you look ahead, a chunk of those days that I just mentioned will come after the trade deadline, where potentially you have reinforcements here, I think the Blue Jays will take this trade off for now. As it stands, they split a series. They lost 16-2 on Friday. It was one of the worst games of the entire season. Kevin Gausman got hit pretty hard and walked a lot of guys early. Jesus Sanchez made a play in right field that maybe could have helped stem the tide there a little bit, even if he had. Gausman's control wasn't where it needed to be. Miles Straw got the pitch in that game. Brendan Little returned and then got sent right back to Buffalo. Vladimir Guerrero Jr. looked like maybe he had tweaked his back, but he was able to play Saturday. Saturday rolls around. They rally back from down five after Patrick Corbin is ineffective. Once again, Kazuma Okamoto has a big home run. They play the defense first outfield, and they come through. Varsho homers in his first game back. And Louis Varland gets you a six-out save, which is, I don't know, I'm running out of superlatives for Louis Varland. So the way things stand today after the rainout, Jays still one game below 500. They remain asymptotic to the 500 mark this season. They are in the third wildcard spot right now, again, to the extent that you care about that, on June 22nd. Tonight, they will start a series against the Houston Astros. It is also the start of 10 consecutive games here at the Rogers Center. They'll play three against the Astros, four against the Rangers, three against the Mets, taking you in to Canada Day. So it should be a lot of fun. From a starting pitching perspective, everyone just bumped today. So Cease is going today. Bieber will make his return tomorrow instead of today. Trey Savage will close out the series on Wednesday. A little later in the show, we'll have Robert Ford, who is a voice of the Astros, on the radio to set up that side of the series. We'll talk to our pal Paul Sporer of Fangraphs about some pitching stuff and a little bit of fantasy stuff. And we'll talk to J.J. Cooper of Baseball America about MLB's proposed changes to the draft system and eligibility and the international draft and things like that. There was a lot of reaction to that late last week. Maybe he's had the weekend to let it settle. The College World Series is also in a final championship game three later today at 6 p.m. So if you're looking for something to do before the Blue Jays game, you can check that out. Oklahoma and UNC tied 1-1 right now. So we'll talk with JJ about that. Right now, though, we're joined by Ben Nicholson-Smith of Sportsnet, of At the Letters. He joins us now. Ben, how we doing, buddy?
1: Doing great. Yeah, like you, Blake, I was looking forward to a little Sunday baseball involving those Blue Jays, but wasn't to be.
0: What'd you do? What'd you get up to with your Sunday instead?
1: I did a little reading, got a little run in, did a few errands. So, you know, somewhat productive, but yeah, it's always nice. You basically count on baseball being on every single Sunday because it is. Yeah, a rare exception for the Blue Jays yesterday.
0: What is a little run to you? Like 20 kilometers with like four baseball podcasts at 2x speed, or what are we talking here?
1: Well, I never do 2x speed anything. I don't know. I don't know why. Maybe I should give it a shot.
0: That was an exaggeration. I'm a 1 speed guy.
1: Yeah, same here. So, no, this was like actually a little run. It was like literally 4 kilometers.
0: Nice. That's a nice Sunday stroll. That's
1: a good exactly.
0: One. Okay, so there is a trickle down of the rainout. I mentioned it on the way in that this sets up 17 and 17, July 31st through August 16th. It also means they'll play 29 games in 30 days out of the All-Star break. Given where they are right now with the state of the bullpen, you know, how much they've asked of the starters and stuff, Jays probably take that trade-off and push that problem to August, no problem?
1: Yeah, I do think so, just given the way things were lining up. It's one of those things where there's never, like, you're always just going through it as a baseball team, really, with a few exceptions, like opening day, obviously coming out of the All-Star break. You'll have the occasional stretches where you have 2 off days in a 5 or 6 day period, and okay, after that, your bullpen's been going to be rested. But for the most part, as you know, basically it's a grind every step of the way. So it's going to be a grind this week coming out of that off day, Certainly coming out of the All-Star break and going into that stretch of 29 and 30 will be a challenge. But you know what? That's Major League Baseball. This is the schedule that everyone else has to play. And all the other teams have similar periods of busyness in their schedules.
0: So what it does here is it pushes every starter back a day. And it gives us an unbelievable pitching matchup tonight with Dylan Cease against Hunter Brown. Ben, I know Hunter Brown is pretty well established, but people may have forgotten just how good he is because he missed most of the year so far. Pitched on March 31st was his last start before he returned last outing. How much are you looking forward to, just as a baseball fan, Cease versus Hunter Brown down at the park tonight?
1: Yeah, 100%. I mean, that's a great matchup. Cease and Monaga would have been really good too. So, you know, anytime you have Dylan Cease on the mound, there's a reasonable chance you're going to have a pretty good pitching matchup. And that's definitely the case here. Hunter Brown, I feel like, is one of those players on Houston that can push them back into this thing. And it seems like they're gradually making those steps toward becoming a relevant team again, despite their really slow start. So with guys like Hunter Brown, obviously Yordan doing his thing and just carrying the offense, then you can get that team back into the mix. And this is not an easy stretch for the Blue Jays here, where, you know, they have a few teams that maybe haven't met expectations, but there's a lot of talent on Houston. There's a lot of talent on Texas, especially on the pitching side. And obviously with the Mets, we know that with Bo Bichette, with Juan Soto, there's a lot there, even though the Mets are perpetually kind of underperforming what they quote unquote should be.
0: So, yeah, you and I talked about the Astros last week on the show when we were sizing up some of these teams around 500 or in the wild card mix that could turn it around. They won 4 of 5. Now, some of that might be they played Detroit and Cleveland, and those teams aren't playing super well right now, but you got to beat the teams in front of you. And they're now only 2 games back of a wild card spot as well. So for anyone who didn't hear us last week or anyone who needs a refresher, why is it that you think the Astros are one of those teams in that mix that could make a push here and kind of get out of that glut of underperforming teams?
1: Well, I think part of it, you know, and this applies to the Blue Jays as well, is just that the opportunity is still there in the standings. So that's a good thing for any of these underperforming teams, even the Tigers to like a small extent, you know, trying to get back in this. So that's step one. Yordan having an MVP season is step two. I think he probably is the MVP front runner at this point, along with, you know, you have guys like Ben Rice obviously having good seasons too. But I do think that Yordan Alvarez would be the MVP leader. So that goes a long way. And then with Brown back, that helps the starting pitching. So, yeah, I think that this is a good team. Whether they're a great team, whether they can be a playoff team, remains to be seen. But I think at the very least, this is a good Major League Baseball team that's in town for these next three.
0: As far as the matchups that the Jays will draw, Hunter Brown, obviously very difficult. But given that the Astros are running a 6-man rotation, which means a shorter bullpen, and the Jays are drawing Lambert and Burrows in spots 2 and 3 in this series, a little bit of a fortunate way this has worked out for them, do you think?
1: I do think so, although Lambert's kind of good.
0: Yeah, I'm going to talk to Robert Ford about it a little bit more. I got to dig in on him still, but yeah, it's a little surprising. First year back from the NPB.
1: Yeah, I'll have to listen to your conversation there and get the latest scouting report. But just following the numbers from afar, he's been pretty effective. So I do think that's not a pitcher to overlook, especially given some of the challenges with this Blue Jays offense. Like, you know, it's not like you have to be facing Pete Jacob deGrom to see this Blue Jays team struggling at the plate, with the exception of Saturday and a great comeback. So, you know, I don't think we're at a point in the season where we can look at Burrows and Lambert and say, okay, like Jays are good to go here. I'm inclined to give those starters a little bit of credit and see what comes of it this week.
0: So that 5-run comeback, and funny enough, you and I were texting about Colin Ray because someone in the fantasy league we play in together streamed him against the Blue Jays. And I was like, has the Blue Jays offense really fallen that far? Well, it turns out yes for Colin Ray, no overall, because the Jays do make that comeback. How important do you think that was? Like, obviously, this Jays offense has underperformed. There were some numbers floating around about just how infrequently over the last couple of years the Jays have been able to come back from a deficit like that, to kind of affirm to that clubhouse, like, hey, that is a possibility, and to just see some proof of concept on the offense with some of the power hitting. How important a win was that to come back from?
1: Yeah, I think massive. And I think it's the most obvious thing in the world, but hitting a few three-run homers, I mean, that's just such a game changer for any offense. And it feels like the Blue Jays haven't had a lot of those this year. We've talked a lot about runners in scoring position and how the Blue Jays have performed in those situations. It hasn't been great. And part of that is, of course, the singles that might drive in one or two. But yeah, it's also the home runs that can just change the complexion of a game, as we saw. So to have Vladdy come up with a, you know, big hit, not a home run, but a big hit, to have Okamoto do his thing. Okamoto really has been essential to this team, just to stay in it, just to be that one power bat, the one guy who is hitting three-run homers. So that's what they need. They need more of that. They need, it's easy to say and it's hard to do, of course, because every team's out there trying to hit three-run homers, but it's, that's a really encouraging development for the Blue Jays.
0: And to paint a picture of how little power that they've had, I mean, obviously we've talked about Vladimir Guerrero Jr. a lot, and Kazuma Okamoto's power is probably the one, like, defining characteristic that anyone in the lineup has, even though his OPS overall is only 753. But Brandon Valenzuela hit cleanup yesterday. And look, he's been awesome. If you look at those same leaderboards that have Yordan as, you know, maybe the MVP favorite, Brandon Valenzuela's been worth more wins above replacement than any other Blue Jay. But him in the cleanup spot is not what we would have expected a little earlier in the year. Batting order part of that aside, what have you made of how they've split Kirk and Valenzuela's time so far? And we've got a week here with two afternoon games after a night game. Pretty straightforward to you how they might manage this from here?
1: Yeah, I would think that from here, Kirk's catching four of the next six, Valenzuela's catching two of the next six, and then you try to mix in maybe a little DH time for Valenzuela in there as well, or perhaps Kirk is DHing one of those day games, you get Valenzuela catching. I think Kirk's going to be starting at least two of three, and that's, I don't think, very controversial to say that that's how it should be. He's one of their franchise players. He's been so good in the course of his career with the Blue Jays. We all know what's possible there. But at the same time, Valenzuela's got to be mixed in. And it's, again, to go back to the point of the grind and where we're at in the season, last thing you want to do is wear Kirk out right away. So I think you get Valenzuela in there for one out of three at least. That allows him to stay somewhat fresh. And hopefully opportunities come up too for pinch hit, a DH here and there. Not that you have to build your whole offense around that with Valenzuela, but keep him in mind as a possibility because he's earned those reps.
0: Yeah, definitely. And, you know, there's not a lot to nitpick there. I guess some of the challenge stuff maybe you could nitpick, but otherwise you want to keep him in there pretty regularly. Another thing that we saw Saturday, on Friday, the outfield defense was not particularly strong. Chris Black had a good thread about this on Twitter. They have not gotten a lot from their corner outfielders this year defensively, and that is in such stark contrast to what this team has been as far as outfield defense goes the last couple of years. A tiny bit of that is, you know, Dalton Varsho has not been quite himself defensively, but the corners, when you have Piñango and Sanchez in there, have been pretty notable. Saturday, they run with the Straw, Varsho, Lucas outfield, which is their best potential defense. Like, that's your ninth inning holding a one-run lead outfield. What did you make of that decision? And then, especially notable because it's against a righty and we don't normally see Straw in there. And does that, you know, strike you as a one-game heads-up to the team? Or is there maybe, they haven't had enough offense to go all the way there, but maybe a little bit of a shift in thinking here?
1: Yeah, I think it's all about experimentation to a degree. And we see how many different lineups the Blue Jays use, offensively speaking, in the course of a season. It's usually like 153 for the 162 games. So they're always tinkering on offense. I see no reason that the same shouldn't apply on defense. Unless you find a combination that's working so overwhelmingly well, you can move things around a little bit. Try Straw against a righty here and there. Try Lucas against a lefty. You know, take Dalton Varsho and put him on the bench for a day and just see what happens. So I don't think there's anything wrong with attempting that and just trying to find a formula that works, because as well as Piñango and Jesus Sanchez have hit, we just know it's been a lot defensively, and it's sometimes decision-making, it's sometimes judgment calls, it's sometimes communication with the other outfielders, and sometimes it's just flat out foot speed, jump, first step to the ball. Those kind of athletic movements that someone like a Miles Straw is just going to be quicker to the ball than Pinyonga or Sanchez. So it's obviously a trade-off. You're facing a right-handed pitcher. You want Pinyonga and Sanchez in there to just give you some thump, give you a really good at-bat. And those guys clearly have a lot more power than a Miles Straw or than a Nathan Lucas. So it's all about trade-offs. But I think in this period of time where the Blue Jays are searching for an identity, they're searching for wins and losses, still trying to get to that 500 mark, no one is doing enough to say that, you know, this is definitively working. We could never touch this. Like, it's time to continue with some different looks and see what works best. Because ultimately, that's going to be what they hold on to.
0: To that extent, in terms of new looks, the Jays acquired a player yesterday or Saturday. I can't remember which day now, but Luis Urias from Arizona for cash. And as you reported, there is an upward mobility clause there, so he will have to be on the major league roster. What did you make of that addition? Strikes me as kind of like a redo on the Lenin Sosa try, a positionally versatile righty who has some track record and is hitting well in AAA, but not a ton of track record, obviously. What do you make of the Urias addition here?
1: Yeah, I think that's a good read. Someone who has a chance to just offer some of that versatility and just enough offense as an infielder, someone who has a little bit of major league experience. I'm curious as to what the counter move is going to be, expecting that he'll be in Toronto today. Certainly it's been 48 hours or so since that move was made. So no reason that he shouldn't be able to join the major league team today, having had that upward mobility clause kick in. It's time to make a counter move. So that part is kind of the most fascinating part to me. And then we'll learn a little bit more about how he's deployed, how he fits in. But that's going to be really one of the big questions that I have when I go down to the ballpark this afternoon.
0: Yeah, for anyone who doesn't know, with the Athletics last year, he primarily played second base, but had a little third base in there as well. And if you go back a few years, he had some shortstop there too. Although, you know, when you haven't played that position in four seasons, I don't think a team that is prioritizing defense is going to be eager to drop you back in there. And he graded as a slightly below average second baseman. But as we've seen at times with your, you know, if it's your 13th guy, better to be not that great at a lot of positions than really good at one necessarily, as far as finding spots for you in the lineup. So when we look at the potential counter move, there are two names that stick out to me, unless there's an injury that we don't know about. And Ernie Clement has been dealing with a left hip thing, but he was in the lineup Sunday before the rainout happened. So let's assume there's not an IL move there. This would strike me as it's Pinyonga or Davis Schneider. Davis Schneider positionally and righty bench bat makes more sense. But if they are going to prioritize outfield defense a little bit more, Pinyongo's bat has cooled a little bit. Are those kind of the two names you're expecting one of those to be the corresponding move if there's not a mystery IL we don't know about?
1: Yeah, I do wonder about Pinyonga, just given, again, we've talked about how many outfielders they have. We've talked about the shift toward maybe a more defensive-centric outfield mix. And then we've seen Davis Schneider in the course of the last week really contribute and put together some of his best at-bats of the year. So, you know, understanding that sometimes you just got to pounce and, hey, the upward mobility clause kicks in now. You got to make the move now and figure things out a bit later. You know, not ruling anything out, but I would be looking at Pinyonga. That's the one that I would kind of see as potentially the most logical move. I don't know. So, you know, just to be clear, I'm speculating when I say that. All I do know is that, you know, we're expecting some sort of move today.
0: Yeah, there's not, this is my favorite thing to do with you is the roster move speculation stuff. So just as long as everyone's clear, yeah, we're trying to figure it out on the fly here. So there was a lot of bullpen juggling on the weekend as well. And again, Sunday's off day saves the pen a little bit. You maybe don't need to make a move today. We saw within that Brandon Little was back very briefly. So Max Scherzer hit the IL. Chad Dallas came up. They didn't use Chad Dallas. He went back down. Brandon Little came up. Brandon Little pitched in one game, went right back down. Lazaro Estrada came back and is presumably in the bullpen today until they need to make the move for Shane Bieber tomorrow. That Brandon Little outing, we had talked about on the show, he had only walked batters once in his last seven AAA outings. The strikeout numbers were solid. And at some point, you have to try to see if that can translate to the major league level. It obviously did not on Friday. What would the concern level be that, you know, kind of reset any of the progress he had been making with Buffalo?
1: Yeah, I think he had an opportunity to show everyone that there were some significant steps that have been taken. And that may be the case. I mean, hopefully his progress is continuing to go well at AAA, but whatever it was, it didn't work in the major leagues on Friday. And so that much is pretty clear. And I do think that next time there's an opportunity, you're probably a bit less inclined to go to Brendan Little, just given that we've seen one more example of this not working presently in the major leagues. Again, we see relievers and the ups and downs of relievers all the time. And I think anyone who's seen enough baseball understands that, yeah, sometimes a reliever is just going to have a bad year. It doesn't mean that they're going to be, you know, it doesn't mean they can't bounce back in 2027. It doesn't mean that they can't be really effective even in a couple months. But we're talking about a team that's one game under 500, and they need to get back in it, and they need results now. So in the here and the now, I'm not seeing a pitcher that's really helping the Blue Jays. Clearly, they weren't seeing that either because they saw the game on Friday and they optioned him Saturday. So that's pretty evident that this isn't someone that they believe is one of their best pitchers right now. And so for the foreseeable future, I'm just going to assume he's not really top of mind. And to me, it does also underscore the need for that lefty reliever, along with Mason Fluharty, as good as Fluharty has been. We've talked about this as well, but if you're finding ways, if you're hovering around 500 in another month, you're trying to find ways to upgrade this team, having that lefty reliever to shut down tough left-handed bats would be a nice add on this team.
0: Yeah, and you have Adam Macko at AAA, but he's not eligible to come back for a couple days still. Joe Mantiply, who was that other guy, underwent arthroscopic knee surgery, and while that's not expected to be season-ending, he is out for the foreseeable future. And then there's not a lot left in terms of lefties. Josh Fleming would be the one name, but he's been working as a starter at AAA and doesn't quite have, you know, shutdown reliever stuff necessarily. He's more of a bulk guy. So certainly going to be a need there as well. Okay. We thought tonight would be Shane Bieber's return. It'll be tomorrow instead. The minor league results on his rehab on the way back up were pretty mixed. And we don't necessarily care about the results other than maybe the velocity and the walks. Because I have you today and not tomorrow,

0: the minor leagues, you just have to have some questions about how he's going to miss bats. And then if he's not missing bats, he's going to have to be pinpoint with his command. So those are questions that I think Shane Bieber, given his acumen as a pitcher and given his track record, if anyone can pitch at 91 to 93, it probably is Shane Bieber with some really good breaking balls. And so there's that window of possibility for him to still execute, be really good, even if he's not Jacob Mizrowski out there missing bats all the time. So I'm curious to see if he can do that. I want to see what the stuff looks like. I want to see how many bats he's missing. And, you know, as far as results, I think you're happy. The Blue Jays, I think, would be thrilled if they get five innings and a couple runs. That would be like a really, really, really good result for Shane Bieber. I think they'd probably be content with 4 1/3 and a couple runs, you know, even if he doesn't make it through five. So it's got to get to a better point than that eventually. But to start talking about his first start of the season here in late June, I think you just want to see him go out there and hold his own for 4 or 5 innings.
1: Yeah, I think that makes sense. I think probably the walks would be the thing I'm most focused on. Obviously, last year when he came back, the strikeouts weren't quite at the level of Cy Young Shane Bieber, but he only walked 4% of the batters he faced. So you can really limit your damage if you, like, that would lead the league right now in walk rate. And the pitch design metrics loved his ability to locate, even if the stuff wasn't quite where it was before. So yeah, if he can get back to that kind of pinpoint accuracy, you can mitigate some stuff lost there. At the complete opposite end of the stuff spectrum, we saw Louis Varland get a 6-out save on Saturday, and there were stats going around of like, oh, he's the first guy to do it. I'm like, no, I don't want any context for 6-out saves. But I guess this is a pretty self-evident question, but just how impressed have you been by his ability, not just to step into the closer role, but do a six out save, do a, you know, a 4-out fireman save. This is a guy who was like opening games at one point working, but like it, I'm running out of, like I said earlier, I'm running out of superlatives for Louis Varland here.
0: Yeah. It's unbelievable what he's doing. It's way better than anything that we could have reasonably expected to just get these big outs. The run suppression has been incredible. He misses bats. He clearly is not fazed by the big moment and loves contributing in those big spots. So throwing strikes, it's everything you want to see in a reliever. This has been just a phenomenal, phenomenal start to the season for Louis Varland with no signs of slowing up. I mean, you've seen enough relievers over the years. You know, there's fatigue that sets in. There's a price to be paid for usage that's this heavy early in the season. So they probably are going to have to find times in this year where they don't go to him quite as much, because it's not necessarily the most sustainable thing in the world. But for now, it's been incredible. And I think too, like, it's interesting. This is the first year that the Baseball Writers Association has a Reliever of the Year award. It's a new award to go with Cy Young, MVP, Rookie of the Year. What a year for Louis Varland to be having this season, because I'm sure that he's going to deserve some attention when it comes to making those decisions.
1: Yeah, he definitely is. And, we can look at wins above replacement for relievers. It's not my favorite. I like win probability added for relievers. You know, what was the game state when you came in? What was the game state when you left? And Saturday was his second best of the season, which sounds wild. How could you have something better than a 6-out save where you came in with traffic? But he had that outing against the Tigers in May where he covered the 9th and the 10th. So he had to picked it up in a tie, then had to hold a 1-run lead with the ghost runner on second. So that one topped it from a win probability perspective. But nobody can touch him league-wide in WPA right now. Ben, nobody can touch you league-wide in terms of guest quality. So thanks for doing this, man. I appreciate it.
0: Thanks, Blake.
1: Ben Nicholson-Smith of Sportsnet, of At The Letters. We'll be down at the ballpark a little later. You can find more from Ben. We're expecting a batch of updates from John Schneider pregame, because there was no game or media availability yesterday. Also, just that tends to be what the first game of a series is. So we do know that Shane Bieber will come off the IL and start tomorrow. We know that Dylan Cease will start today. Trey Savage will start Wednesday. Kevin Gausman, Patrick Corbin Thursday, Friday, because everyone just got bumped back a day by the rainout. Dalton Varsho was back on the weekend, immediately homered. Charles McAdoo was the corresponding move for that. Brandon Little had been recalled for Chad Dallas, but Lazaro Estrada was recalled for Brandon Little after that. Mentioned earlier, Ernie Clement dealing with left hip soreness.

0: But he pinch hit on Saturday and was in the lineup Sunday before the game was ultimately rained out. And Luis Urias was acquired from the Arizona Diamondbacks for cash, and he will have to be added to the Major League roster at some point. Elsewhere, Jimmy Garcia was supposed to make a rehab appearance at AAA yesterday. We'll find out a little later why that wasn't the case. He had reported being a little sore after his last one. So we're talking about now a couple of months, eight rehab appearances over, you know, two stints of starting to ramp back up. And then he had that spot getting set back down. Still hasn't pitched in back-to-back games. The velocity's down. And then didn't throw Sunday as planned. So we'll see what the deal is with that pregame. Addison Barger and Lenin Sosa not in rehab games yet this weekend. The hope was for early this week, if not this weekend. So keep an eye out for that. Jake Bloss will start early this week. Ricky Tiedemann made his second rehab appearance at Florida Complex League on Saturday. He threw a clean inning with two strikeouts and got up to 16 pitches. So as Arden has reported, kind of his next steps, appearance to appearance, will be based on how he feels and how he comes out of those. But that's nice to see. Nice to see him, that the first one went well enough that he was back in there again pretty quickly. We'll see how they build him up from here. Not a lot else on the minor league side. Sean Keyes stays really hot with AAA. I don't know where he would fit in. We'll talk about that a little bit later with J.J. Cooper. We'll also talk to our pal Paul Spohr. We'll go around some of the major league pitching stories and get a closer look at Hunter Brown against Dylan Cease tonight. Right now, we're going to take a break. When we come back, we'll talk to Astros radio voice Robert Ford. We'll get the lay of the land for this Houston Astros team heading into this series, which starts tonight at 7:07. Dylan Cease against Hunter Brown. Robert Ford joins us next as Jays Talk Plus continues on the Sportsnet Radio Network.
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1: 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He finishes off a sixth inning.
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0: Welcome back to Jays Talk Plus. Blake Murphy with you. Jays back in action tonight, 7:07 against the Astros. Dylan Cease against Hunter Brown. Let's get the lay of the land with these Houston Astros. Let's talk to Robert Ford. Robert, how are we doing this morning?
21: Doing great.
0: Glad to hear it. Before we talk baseball, if I'm remembering right, you're a Knicks guy. How was the last week or two for you?
21: I'm not exaggerating when I say it was one of the greatest 2 months of my life. The Knicks playoff run, and obviously, you know, had the 13-game winning streak in the playoffs, and then, you know, to see them win their first title in my lifetime, you know, last one coming in 1973. It was pretty special, even though baseball often interfered with me watching the games. I still caught as much as I could.
0: That's great. Well, glad you got to do that. Glad the Knicks got the W for you, Robert. Astros got a few W's over the last little bit, 1-4 of their last five. I know that they've kind of just, you know, ebbed and flowed a little below 500 for the most part this year. Have things started to move in the right direction at all for this Astros team?
21: I think so. I think the pitching has stabilized. The rotation and the bullpen both were real trouble spots early in the year. Even in April, when the Astros offense was scoring a lot of runs, they still weren't winning a ton of games because their pitching was giving up almost as many as the offense was scoring. So that's stabilized, particularly in the bullpen. But part of the reason the bullpen stabilized is the rotation has now consistently gotten to a point where they're regularly getting, you know, 5 or 6 innings. So that makes the bullpen better as well. So I think we're starting to see things stabilize, certainly on the pitching side, and I think that has really, really helped this ball club.
0: We won't see him in this series, but Kaiwei Tang threw another gem on Sunday. This kind of transition from reliever to bulk guy to starter, how big has that been for when you talk about the starting rotation stabilizing, Tang kind of being an unexpected contributor to that group of six?
21: Yeah, I mean, and that's what the Astros have needed. They've needed guys to step up. I mean, everyone in their opening day rotation has been on the IL with the exception of Mike Burrows, who got moved to the bullpen this last time around. So although he's going to be back in the rotation for the final game on Wednesday in Toronto, but yeah, so you needed other guys. You needed Kaiwei Tung to move out of the bullpen and get stretched out. And, you know, he's been good more often than not in the rotation. You've needed Peter Lambert, who didn't make the team out of camp, was one of the last cuts. For him to step up after a couple of weeks at Sugarland, AAA, and pitch as well as he has. You've needed Spencer Arrighetti, who was really the last cut from the rotation, but after 2 weeks down at AAA, to come up and pitch extremely well. They've needed guys like that to step up because, you know, Hunter Brown just came off the IL. It's going to be his second start back today. Christian Javier, he may be back here at the end of this road trip coming up this weekend when the Astros are in Detroit. You know, you just had all these injuries in the rotation. And, you know, when that happens, your depth gets tested. And the fact that the Astros really emphasized acquiring more arms this offseason, it's paid off.
0: Yeah, well, the Jays have dealt with some of that, too, and they ended up with a bunch of bullpen days. The Astros have a bunch of injuries. They're still rolling a six-man rotation. You mentioned that Robert, Mike Burrows went to the bullpen. He's back in for this six-man turn through. How are the Astros going about deciding, you know, when to use a six-man and shorten the bullpen, when to bump a guy back there? And I guess to that same extent, is Burrows kind of pitching for his job right now?
21: Well, I think what the decision comes down to in terms of five-man versus six-man is where the Astros are in the schedule. The Astros in the middle of a stretch of 13 straight days with a game. They don't have another off day until next Thursday. So I think that's why you're seeing this stretch right now with going to a six-man rotation in addition to, you know, Hunter Brown coming back, Christian Javier, maybe not too far behind. As for Burrows, yeah, I mean, I think when you have the highest ERA of any qualified pitcher in baseball, I mean, you're pitching for your job, right? Especially with the fact that you are starting to see some guys coming back. I think the fact that Burrows has also pitched out of the bullpen before with Pittsburgh last year, I think also is something that factors in because you know that he can do it and that he has done it in the past. But I mean, I think the Astros are still excited about what Burrows brings to the table. He has great stuff. It really doesn't make sense with the stuff that he has for him to have the results that he's had. So, you know, that's something that they have to figure out, that Burrows has to figure out. But yeah, I mean, I think given where the Astros are with guys coming back and where Burrows has been this season, I mean, how can he not be pitching for his job every time he goes out there?
0: Yeah, it's a good point. And yeah, that ERA is what it is. You mentioned Peter Lambert there as well. So for anyone who doesn't remember Peter Lambert, he pitched for a couple years for the Rockies, kind of up and down to the bullpen and starter, and then went to Japan where he was kind of just all right last year. Nothing, you know, too flashy. And now he's just been really, really solid for this Astros team. What's kind of clicked for Lambert? What's gone into his success this year?
21: Well, you know, you talk to the Astros people about Lambert, and they will all tell you he just needed to get out of Colorado. you know, with the altitude being what it is. I mean, you're talking about a guy, he was a second-round pick, so, I mean, there was always talent there. And I think the thing about Lambert with his stuff, there's nothing that, like, stands out, but everything is just solid. It's a solid fastball, solid breaking balls, solid changeup. And because he has a bunch of different weapons that are all good pitches, even if none of them are particularly great pitches, he can kind of pitch to any sort of game plan. So, you know, whether it means he needs to elevate the fastball, whether he needs to throw breaking balls off the plate to try and get a right-handed hitter to chase, he can do all of those things, you know, whatever a game plan calls for. And I think that's what makes him valuable. And the fact that he's been around for a little while now, he has a pretty good understanding of how to pitch and what he needs to do to be effective. So that's really made him a lot better.
0: That's, it's fascinating to track. And yeah, he's not the first player I've heard say that they just needed to get out of Colorado or have someone say that about them as well. Robert, it'll be Hunter Brown on the mound tonight. A little bit more of a known commodity, but obviously missed a good chunk of time here with the shoulder issue. How did he look in his return? And if we're expecting, you know, peak Hunter Brown the rest of the way, what kind of things are we looking for?
21: I think, you know, in his return, you saw some rust for sure, but I think the quality of stuff was still there. The velocity was where it typically is with his pitches. So, you know, a lot to be excited about with Hunter Brown for the Astros. I mean, when Hunter's good, you know, it really is about that fastball. You know, when he turned his career around a couple of years ago is when he started throwing that two-seamer to complement his four-seamer. Throws that two-seamer into righties. That was something that he didn't really have, something to get inside on right-handed hitters, and that's really opened everything up because, you know, the four-seamer plays, he can throw it upper 90s. He'll tell you he's never thrown 100, but he's got it up to 99.9, so that's pretty darn close. Gives you an idea of, you know, how good, how hard he throws that fastball. And then I also think, you know, I mean, the slider cutter that he has is a really good pitch. The curveball is excellent. His changeup's gotten a lot better. So, I mean, he has all the weapons that you need when it comes to velocity and stuff in this day and age to get through a lineup two or three times.
0: So just a couple things for the Jays hitters to worry about. Not too big a deal. Robert, the other thing the Astros might have going for them this last little bit is Josh Hader's back. And I know that the bullpen didn't perform particularly well while he was out and guys were trying to step into those roles. How stabilized has that group looked now that Hader's back? And obviously he's pitching phenomenally, but also everyone else kind of slides back into their normal role.
21: Yeah, I think one thing that definitely has helped was the fact that the bullpen was already starting to turn the corner by the time Hader came back at the beginning of the month. So it wasn't a situation where it was like Hader was expected to be the savior and expected to fix everything. Things were already trending in the right direction even before he came back. But obviously, as you mentioned, having Hader back and having that back-end guy, that great closer, it makes all the difference because everybody else kind of gets to step back, you know, a little bit into different roles, and it just makes the bullpen stronger. But, yeah, Hader's been great. He's given up one run since he's come back, I think two hits since he's returned. You know, he's just looked absolutely outstanding. The velocity's back with him. That was the big question, you know, working back from the biceps injury that he had in spring training was, you know, the velocity was down. What's that going to look like? But the velocity's back to where it has been his last couple of years with the Astros. So, yeah, I mean, obviously having Hader back just makes everything better. And the slider, the sharpness on the slider is still there too.
0: Which is dangerous. It really shortens the game. And, yeah, Brian King and Brian Abreu back there, pretty good handing it off to Hader, bridging between the starters and him. On the offensive side, I know it hasn't been quite as good as we're used to from the Astros. I know they're still league average in terms of runs per game. How, on the positive side of that, how incredible has it been to see this season Yordan Alvarez is having? Kind of feels like people forgot just how good he was because he's had a little injury issue the last couple of years.
21: Yeah, I mean, Yordan's just showing how important it is to keep him healthy. I mean, I think that's the biggest thing that we're seeing. Because, I mean, we've always known, I mean, anybody who's watched Yordan, watched the Astros, knows that, I mean, this guy's a special player. He's not just a slugger. He's a hitter with slug, which is a big difference. I mean, he's second in the American League in hitting, in addition to, you know, leading the American League in home runs and, you know, up there in RBIs as well. So, you know, he's just a really special player, and he just makes everybody around him better. You know, the guys in front of him are going to see better pitches to hit. It's helped Jeremy Pena, who's been leading off. Alvarez has been batting second. I mean, obviously, no knock on Pena, but you'd obviously rather pitch to him than pitch to Yordan. So, and it creates a problem. You think about that first inning, you know, you got Jeremy Pena and then Yordan Alvarez back to back. If Pena gets on, all of a sudden you're in quite the situation, and the game's just started. So, yeah, I mean, I think the biggest thing was keeping Yordan healthy. And, you know, you think about the season that he's having, you know, already 25 home runs. The Astros record for home runs in the season is 47. That was done by Jeff Bagwell in 2000. And Yordan has a chance to not just break that, but potentially shatter that and become the first 50-homer hitter in Astros history. So in addition to maybe hitting over 300, maybe driving in over 100 runs, I mean, you're talking about a pretty incredible season that he might wind up ending up with.
0: Yeah, you're talking about an MVP candidate for sure. And I think Bobby Witt Jr. is the only American leaguer with more wins above replacement than him right now. And Bobby Witt Jr. is on the IL now, so might be Yordan's to run with. Last one for you, Robert. The Astros got Yainer Diaz back a couple of games ago. I know his bat hasn't been quite where we expect it yet this year, but from kind of stabilizing the lineup and stabilizing the pitching staff aspect, how big is it for them to get Yainer Diaz back?
21: Oh, I think it's pretty big. And, you know, it was a shame when he went down with the oblique injury, he was really starting to swing the bat better. And then, you know, he gets hurt and now has to work his way back. But, yeah, I mean, I think Yiner you know, when to have the threat that he poses. He's usually going to bat in the bottom half of the lineup, maybe, you know, sixth, or, you know, ideally you'd like to have him bat seventh or eighth, but, you know, still provides a threat in the, even in that part of the lineup. So, yeah, I mean, obviously having him back and being able to get a little more offensive production out of catcher and some more power out of catcher makes a difference.
0: Yeah, it certainly, I can imagine it would. The Jays just got Alejandro Kirk back, so a similar kind of feel here as well, although more, you know, at bat quality than raw power necessarily. Robert, thank you so much for doing this, and congrats again on your Knicks.
21: All right, thanks for having me.
0: Robert Ford, Astros Radio. Yeah, it's a team with a ton of potential. You look at the roster and you look at some of the individual performances and you wonder how they're 37-42. They're a little behind the Blue Jays in that wild card race. They're fourth in the American League West, and they have actually the third worst run differential in the American League, which is, you know, at this point in the season starts to become a helpful indicator of how good you actually are versus, you know, what element of luck or sequencing or batted ball fortune, whatever you want to call it. But their run differential is, you know, indicative of a team that should be below 500. Then you look name for name and you're like, oh yeah, they got Yainer Diaz back. Oh yeah, they got Hunter Brown back. Oh yeah, Ronel Blanco and Christian Javier might be around the corner. You know, if Jose Altuve had briefly shown signs that he might be turning the corner, I think that cooled off a little bit, but Jeremy Peña's hit pretty well at the top of the lineup. They're a dangerous team as far as a team five games under 500 and with a bad run differential goes. I also think it's worth remembering with this team that very early in the season, they went on an 8-game losing streak. And other than that, they've kind of been, I mean, mathematically, they've been 3 games over 500 other than that. But they've kind of just like, oh, we're going to win a couple, lose a couple, win a couple, lose a couple. Very similar to the Blue Jays. The Blue Jays have just avoided that one big losing streak mixed in there. Let's do a couple text line questions before we take a break and talk to Paul Sporer and JJ Cooper on the other side. Maddie had just put in the text line, justice for Adam Mackel. Yeah, absolutely. He is not eligible to be called back up just yet. I imagine we will see him again later this season with the Blue Jays. I imagine we will see him on this show later this week, assuming he's not recalled by the Blue Jays. We have had the close call with David Schneider a couple times. Last year or 2 years ago, Spencer Horwitz had to bail because he got called back up. So I am very mindful of Adam Mackel's recall eligibility date and potentially him coming on the show a little later this week. If you're curious, he's sporting a 4.79 ERA at AAA right now, but the underlying stuff has been fairly solid. And obviously he was very, very good for the Blue Jays when he came up as that second lefty a little while back. Nikki in Toronto asked what happened to Gausman on Friday. I think it was mostly a control thing, a command thing. Gausman came into that game with one of the lowest walk rates in all of baseball and walked 4 guys. Jesus Sanchez didn't exactly help him out in right field defensively on a ball that he probably should have had kind of down the foul corner there where it went off his glove, and things continue to snowball. But on a day when Kevin Gausman walks 4 guys, you know, Kevin Gausman just doesn't have it. I went back and looked. He has had 12 of these games as a Blue Jay. So 5 years as a Jay, he has had 12 instances where he allowed 6 or more runs and didn't get through the fifth inning. So basically the short starts where he got touched up. Every one of those years, his ERA has finished under 4. So this seems like maybe whether it's the feel on the splitter, you know, we've seen Gausman's velocity ebb and flow over the course of starts, over the course of months and things like that. It's possible that he's just due for 1 or 2 of these a year, and it's part of the profile for whatever reason. Last year, obviously, famously in that doubleheader with the Yankees, he had one of those where he threw so many pitches in one inning that he necessitated an extra day off. He'll get an extra day off here because of the rainout changing the starting pitching scheduling. But yeah, it was just one of those weird ones. Clearly didn't have the feel for it or the command. I haven't gotten a chance to talk to him because they were on the road, but I would imagine he would say similar where, you know, didn't have the feel for location and things kind of snowball from there. Especially when you're, you know, not a two pitch guy, but primarily a two pitch guy. And you're usually throwing that slider as a show me to keep guys off balance, or I can't find the splitter, so I got to throw something else. The days that he doesn't have his top command will probably be pretty noticeable. Adrian in Burlington asked, factoring in offense and defense, who are John Schneider's best three outfielders? I think Varsho and Lucas are locks in there. Now, Lucas, maybe against a lefty, you want to do something a little different there. But Varsho for the quality of defense at center field and the power potential is in there. Nathan Lucas for the quality of at-bat and quality of defense in a corner. The final one might be eye of the beholder. I think it's probably Jesus Sanchez, just given how much they need the offense in the lineup. But we're getting to the point defensively, and it's again, it's not as if Jesus Sanchez has like a 900 OPS. We're talking about he's been a little better than the other guy. What is it, 770 right now? So he and Pinyango have produced similarly offensively. Sanchez has more of a track record and some slightly stronger underlying stuff. But yeah, I think that's not a good spot to be in where you're splitting hairs between those guys. Look, you can't go all defense all the time. You can't start Miles Straw every day against righties. Miles Straw has obviously been very, very good for this team. But even in favorable matchups, he's running like a 650 OPS. Late game substitution, start against lefties, pinch run here and there. Really good role for Miles Straw, I think. So, yeah, you're picking between Sanchez and Pinyango. And my guess is they go with Sanchez and Pinyango is maybe headed to AAA. I know Pinyango is posted a 764 OPS and he's had some pretty big moments and the back quality's been there. But carrying two lefty corner outfielders who you don't trust late in a game defensively is it's going to have its limitations and they have to make a spot for Luis Urias at some point here. So we might do a couple more text lines a little later in the show. So you can always keep those coming to 590, 590. Standard data and message rates may apply. Right now, though, we're going to take a break. In the second hour, we'll talk to J.J. Cooper of Baseball America about some of MLB's proposed changes to the draft system and how that would radically impact baseball from a player development standpoint, a free agency standpoint. I will also check in on some prospects, including Sean Keyes and maybe Eric Hartman. We'll also talk some College World Series. But on the other side, Paul Spohr talks pitching with us as Jays Talk Plus continues on the Sportsnet Radio Network.
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20: In the 660 Traffic Center, Michelle Yee. Well, southbound Stoney, the off-ramp to Glenmore Trail in the southeast, currently blocked off by police. They are just recovering a semi that went into the ditch, so you do want to avoid this stretch. Also, southbound Yerba Trail, we are seeing heavy backups as you make your way south out of the city. Over the Bow River, there is bridge deck work going on, so you are down one lane. And then southbound Blackfoot Trail, right at 26th Avenue in the southeast, we're also dealing with an issue here, so do expect delays. Advisors, when things get tough, partnership matters. 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
31: All right, let's go. 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Patrick Dumas with you. Peter Klein. How you doing, PK?
32: I'm doing well. It's a little dreary outside, but the World Cup's still going on. It's, coming off the weekend in very good spirits.
31: So. Yes, I can imagine why. Go back to Saturday at McMahon.
32: Yes. Enjoyed that one
31: a little bit. Yeah, of course, World Cup rolling on. We'll be all over that. Be joined by the head coach, general manager of Cavalry FC, Tommy Wheeldon Jr., coming up at 1:30. Of course, Tommy out with the national team right now, doing a little... advanced scouting and some work for the boys there. So he'll join us from Vancouver coming up at 1:30. Coming up at 2 o'clock, David Pagliotta. Busy weekend in the NHL.
32: Yeah.
31: With massive trade yesterday. Saw that. I'm like, whoa, I thought I'd go outside, maybe get some air after some World Cup. No, we got to talk a little bit more. Got to get invested into what the Ottawa Senators and Florida Panthers did yesterday.
32: Yeah.
31: All over that one is Brady Tkachuk joining his brother Matthew Tkachuk as... people in Calgary know what it feels like when a Kachuk wants out.
32: Yes. Yeah, wants out of a Canadian market that they go to Florida, apparently.
31: Yeah. And I'm sure Brady's not the last Amerk to be on his way back south of the border. There's been a lot of talk. Obviously, Dylan Larkin kind of sparked this thing off a couple weeks ago. I know there's a lot of smoke around Connor Hellebuck in Winnipeg as well. So David Pagniotta from the fourth period will join us at 2 o'clock. We'll dive in more into the NHLs. It is draft week, of course, says Buffalo, the site for the NHL draft on Friday. We'll be all over that one. We'll have a live watch party at Power Play with the big show. Of course, Pat Steinberg and Logan Gordon will be set up in the depths of the Saddle Dome on Friday as they'll be all over all the moves. Of course, Calgary right now on the clock at sixth overall. We'll see if that changes ahead of that time. But right now, they have the two first-round picks, sixth and 30th, courtesy of the Vegas Golden Knights. So we'll talk a little more about what's going to happen with the NHL draft. Lots of trades as well. 960-960 if you want to get involved on the text line and the conversation. Got our two outstanding producers here as well. Taylor Dingman, Cameron Hughes, how we doing?
0: I just realized I cracked the bejesus out of my poor phone.
31: I saw that.
32: Oh, no.
0: I took a real nasty tumble on one of those orange scooters that you can rent and sort of ride. I take those into work most days and hit a nasty little pothole, and now I'm worried, like, with the price that iPhone stuff is at these days, I'm like ready to take out a small mortgage to replace the back of this phone.
31: Go to the World Cup or get an iPhone.
1: Do you have a case on your phone?
0: Yeah. I do.
31: What kind of case was it?
0: Not
31: an OtterBox.
0: No, it is a Tough 8 branded.
31: Never heard of it.
32: Are we looking at like
0: the Amazon special?
31: Yes.
32: The front's cracked or the back's cracked?
0: The back's.
32: Oh,
1: like,
32: yeah.
1: Like, is your camera completely cracked?
32: That's a new
0: cracked, but the bump surrounding the camera lens.
32: My wife's, the back of her camera got blown out, and she, bad phrase for that, but got busted, and she had to just like replace the phone because so much is just connected back there. So.
31: Yeah. I have these little caps on my camera because I'm terrified the camera will get scratched. So I got these little caps you put on.
32: So we're doing nothing to help Cam better about this.
1: Do you have a plan for your phone where you give it back every 2 years?
31: He sure does.
1: How much longer do you have left on that plan, Cam?
32: 22 months.
0: I don't know how long, but I know it's I owe another $600.
1: But if you bring it back, you get a new phone.
31: They're going to want that deductible.
32: I'm sure the fine folks at any Rogers whatever store will be able to help you out, though.
0: I'm sure our great folks at Rogers will be able to sort me out just fine and give me...
32: Bundle that with whatever.
31: Exactly. Get some headphones.
0: Oh, yeah.
32: Yeah.
0: Get some AirPods while we're at it.
31: Yeah, there you go.
0: Let's do it.
31: All right, let's get to the sports here. Of course, World Cup rolling on. We got all the trades. Jays back in action tonight. They return home, welcoming the Houston Astros. With that and a little more, it's time for headlines.
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0: Guys, much like the back of my phone looks right now, there's something broken in Ottawa, and it's the relationship between Brady Kachuk and GM Steve Staios. That's where we're starting. Senators have traded Captain Brady Kachuk to the Florida Panthers, reuniting him with brother Matthew. Ottawa walks away from the trade with three first-round picks, so they have 9th and 25th overall this year, plus a top 10 protected pick from Florida in 2029 and a second rounder in 2027. According to Sportsnet's Elliot Friedman, this has been building since Ottawa's exit meetings. Here's what GM Steve Staios had to say as he met with the media earlier today.
9: Steve, 2 months ago, at the end of the year, you said that the idea of trading Brady Kachuk was nonsense. What changed?
10: A trade request changed. I think, for me, I was always fully supportive and wanting to make it work long term. I think it became clear as the season went on this year that maybe something was amiss and that had changed. But up until that point, I would have loved to have seen it through with Brady. I believe we have a very good team, and we're moving in the right direction.
0: More from Sportsnet's Elliot Friedman. When Brady did sit down with Steve Staios, the question of his long-term future came up, and his camp eventually submitted a list of four teams that he would accept a trade to, those teams being Carolina, Minnesota, Vegas, and, of course, Florida. The preference was always landing alongside Matthew in South Florida. Kachuk had a full no-move clause, so Ottawa's only real choice was to get the best possible return. Three first-rounders from Florida isn't half bad, though. For Florida, it reinforces the team that already won back-to-back Stanley Cups in the last 2 years and put them back at the top as the team to beat in the East. And, of course, this trade notches another major player from the U.S. Olympic team requesting a trade, moving down south. Quinn Hughes, of course. We know Dylan Larkin has put in a trade request. Like you said, PD, potentially Connor Hellebuck, now Brady Kachuk. Steve Staios was asked in the media scrum today about if he sees an issue with American players not wanting to play in Canada. Here's what he had to say on that.
10: I'm not concerned. If you're alluding to the fact that you think people don't want to play in Ottawa, I don't think that's the case. I believe in this group that we have here. They're committed. This was a unique situation. I think clearly, as you see where he was transacted to, there's a connection there. And we did what we needed to do from our perspective.
11: Were you at all surprised that he came to you with a trade request at the time that he did?
10: I think as the year went on, I was, you could, for me, I could clearly see that Brady was a bit of a different player from the year before. So probably not overly surprised at that point. Did I wish it was different and we could find a way to move forward? Of course. I mean, you know, he's a good player, and but that wasn't the case, and we moved on.
0: So to recap, Brady Kachuk is a Florida Panther. In exchange, Ottawa receives a package of three first-round picks, including two in 2026.
31: Yeah, I think I'll start with the Steve Staios alluding to if people don't want to play in Ottawa. I think people want to play there. I just think certain people with American passports don't want to play in these Canadian markets right now. And, you know, the top insider, Elliot Friedman, is talking that a lot of the vibes changed after those guys came back after winning gold with USA. And maybe it was whether it was the reaction on how they went about the whole thing, or the vibes in the room just felt a little bit off. I know Ottawa eventually got it together and made it to the playoffs, but, you know, Winnipeg never really got that thing going. Detroit kind of crumbled down the stretch there, you know, and you think, you know, you kind of can throw Detroit into the whole pile of Winnipeg, Ottawa. It's a northern climate, and it might be there with Buffalo as two places that might be the least desirable for guys to play. So I get that. And this, and Steve Staios brings it up there. It's not the same Brady Kachuk that it was last year. And that was, whether it was, you can tie it back to something changed there when he came back from the Olympics, hanging out with his brother, being with Jack Eichel, guys that had reached the top of the mountain in the NHL reigns. And, you know, Hellebuck's in there, Larkin's in there, and Larkin's on, what, year 10 now in Detroit? And it's like, oh my God, is this ever going to change? And Hellebuck goes from, you know, they win the President's Trophy to, okay, how do we follow it up? Oh, well, you just lose one of your key players in Nick Ehlers and don't replace him. And you're completely, 30, 40 points different from where you were a year ago. So it's tough. I think you have to think in a lot of these markets, and we'll get to it throughout the week, if something's going to happen with Hellebuck, with Larkin. But it kind of kicked off here with Kachuk. And, it kind of kicked off with Quinn Hughes. You can go all the way back to the in season. And now you're hearing the teams, Carolina, Florida, Vegas, Minnesota. Are those the four teams that all these guys are just kind of want to go to right now?
32: It certainly seems that way. And I know that even after what happened here with Gaudreau and Kachuk wanting to leave, there was a little bit of, all right, don't draft American players. They're not going to want to stay here. They just want to bounce and all of those things. But Dustin Wolf signs an extension here. Matt Coronato signs an extension here. So I don't think it's just all
31: Kyle
32: American
31: Connor.
32: Players. Yeah, Kyle Connor wanted to stay in Winnipeg.
31: I mean, Hellebuck did sign an extension.
32: Yeah, so you have...
31: Even before they went on that President's Trophy run.
32: Right. So you do have American players wanting to stay in these spots. Mm-hmm. It's just they don't want to stay in spots where they're unsuccessful. And so I think, there is a bit of an American whatever going on here, and I'm sure that group chat would probably unveil a lot of things if any hackers wanted to get on that. But I think, you're not hearing Slavin wants out of Carolina because...
31: No, they just want a Stanley Cup.
32: They just want a Stanley Cup, right? Minnesota is Winnipeg slightly further south.
31: Yeah.
32: You know, it is that they got a dope mall and that's about it. But people
31: they don't
32: go
31: even
32: there.
31: Play in Minneapolis.
32: Yeah. They people want to go there because they're winning.
31: Yeah.
32: Right. So if you build it, they will come. Mm-hmm. If people wanted to go to Edmonton for a little bit because Connor McDavid was there, right? If you have a winner, people will go to your places. So it is just a matter of building up a winner around these guys. So I don't have much of an issue with a whole lot of this. I personally, I think Ottawa dodges a bit of a landmine here. I don't view Brady as best player on championship team caliber.
31: I agree with you, too. I think he's a good complimentary player. I know Daily Faceoff threw up that line of Brady, Bennett, and Matt on a line, and good luck playing that.
32: Yeah.
31: You know, so that can be for them, sure.
32: Yeah.
31: But regardless, this is a massive trade. I love the return for Ottawa. We'll get more into that with Pags at 2 and, of course, at 2:30 when we get it back. Of course, Ottawa getting Florida's first rounder, two first rounders, because they made the trade with Seattle earlier in the weekend, sending Mackie Samuskevich to Seattle for the 25th overall. So Ottawa's got the 8th, 25th. They got a 2027 second and a 2030 first. I believe that's
32: 29.
31: I think it's 29 or is it 2030? 29.
32: Yeah, right, top 29. 10 protected in 29.
31: 29, top 10 protected. And that could be, well, we'll see where Florida's at in 2029. But the movers and shakers on as it is NHL draft week. Where to next, Cam?
0: Fellas, a little bit of breaking news just to spring on you. The 2026 class for the Hockey Hall of Fame has been announced. Here are your names: Patrice Bergeron, Carey Price, Pekka Rinne, Keith Tkachuk, Cindy Curley, and Brian Burke as a builder. Some immediate reactions to the 2026 Hockey Hall of Fame class.
31: Yeah, I mean, it was just as recent as Thursday, we found out Patrice Bergeron was going to have his number 37 retired by the Boston Bruins at some point this upcoming season, so that's for sure. And I thought he had to go one more year. I thought he was eligible next year, but I guess he is eligible now. So great first ballot for Patrice Bergeron. That's a first ballot for Carey Price as well, and I believe that's a first ballot for Pekka Rinne. So it's two goalies, two elite goalies of the last, 20 years going into the Hockey Hall of Fame. And, of course, Keith Tkachuk, one of the best American players of all time, became the first U.S.-born player to score 50, to lead the NHL in goals with 52. So awesome. Awesome work for Keith Tkachuk getting into the Hall of Fame. And, shout out Cindy Curley, president, Providence College Friars, one of the best early on women's hockey player for the Team USA.
32: Yeah, no issue with any of that. Pekka Rinne is the only one where you kind of go,
0: first ballot?
32: Yeah, a little early, but that's fine. I love that I vividly remember a couple of these guys when they played in junior hockey? No, because I'm getting old. But, there is no issue with this class at all. Just a couple of notes. I think we can put more than one woman in there a year. I don't think we'll run out. I think we'll be okay if we wanted to pick up the pace on that one a little bit, but that's whatever. I don't love how shrouded in secrecy this whole process is. Like the baseball one, you know who all the voters are voting for and all of that. The hockey one, you get a bunch of people going down into the dungeon in the Hall of Fame in Toronto, and then black smoke comes out of the chimney, and they've decided who comes into the Hall of Fame, and we only vaguely know why or why not, and we just kind of have to go, it checks out. So I do wish that there was a little bit more transparency in the process a little bit, but I think the process worked on this one. I think they nailed it here.
31: Completely skimmed it. So Brian Burke also going in.
32: Yes.
31: As a builder.
32: Yeah.
31: Of course, longtime NHL executive with the Vancouver Canucks, Anaheim Ducks, won a Stanley Cup there. His time in Toronto, of course in Calgary.
32: Yeah.
31: Of course, was his time here as a president of hockey ops with the Flames. Not a great time period for the Calgary Flames, but he was here.
32: Yes.
31: Brought some truculence to the team. But that is your class for the Hockey Hall of Fame. They'll go in November.
0: And then quickly, guys, just a little bit more hockey news to get to. Starting up in Edmonton, Oilers check off a couple items off their offseason to-do list. Up first, they re-signed center Jason Dickinson to a 5-year deal worth $20 million. That's a $4 million per year cap hit. And then this morning, word from Sportsnet Elliot Freeman that the Oilers have also locked up defenseman Connor Murphy on a 5-year, $20.5 million deal. That's a $4.1 million hit. So a couple additions or re-signings for the Edmonton Oilers. Dickinson, by the way, 30 years old. Murphy, 33 years old.
31: Yeah, I thought both were pretty big proponents. They're good for the Oilers. They were great ads. I mean, they weren't great ads. They could have done a lot more. But for what they had out there, they served a purpose. Murphy on the bottom pair defense. Jason Dickinson can be your bottom six center. You got no complaints. It's good moves. And they still have a lot more work to get done. Like $7 million in caps, a little over $7 million in cap space here. You got a goaltender that you have to figure out in Connor Ingram, which, we chatted with Kevin Woodley back on Thursday. He's a big fan of Connor Ingram and wouldn't mind Edmonton trying to bring him back, but it feels like the Oilers still want to try go big fish hunting here. They're going to try. They got to move Darnell Nurse for sure, but Oilers taking care of two big pieces.
32: Yeah, I'm not huge fans of the contracts, but they are the player types that this team needs. You can see, obviously, that they're going for longer term to try to bring that AAV down a little bit, mm-hmm. to try to make it a little bit more affordable. I don't love... either.
31: Murphy at 33 is a tough ask. Because that's, what, 34th or 5th, 6th? 39 by the end of that contract?
32: Yeah, and then Dickinson, like, I don't view him as a $4 million guy. I think if the best justification you have for a contract is, well, the salary cap's going up, that means you're not signing a great contract. But
31: he's probably $2.5, $3 million player in the old economics.
32: Yeah, so I feel like these are slight overpays for Edmonton, but again, they are overpays on the type of players that they need, and they don't care what the cap is 5 years from now because they have to win this year. So I see why they are doing it. I would have told them not to, but I wouldn't have put up much of a fuss when they did.
31: Still need a head coach up in Edmonton as well.
32: Oh, yeah.
0: Last one from the hockey world, fellas. The Seattle Kraken are continuing their quest to collect all the middle six forwards in the NHL. First up, they re-signed Bobby McMahon to a six-year, $34.5 million deal. Then they acquired Mackie Samuskevich from the Florida Panthers for a 2026 first-round pick. That's 25th overall in this year's draft, and a conditional 2027 second-round pick.
31: Yeah, Seattle, I think it's tidy moves. I mean, I like both the players. I think mm-hmm. Mackie Samuskevich still has a lot more to give, and if he's given some more minutes, maybe up the lineup, can maybe show something. And Bobby McMahon fit like a glove. As soon as he got there in Seattle, started scoring. That's a nice contract. It's so tough to find scoring in this league. I can't crap on the Kraken with these moves.
32: No. Samuskevich, I think
31: they had two first rounders.
32: Yeah, exactly. Yeah. They still have a high first round pick. Samuskevich, I think, has the most upward mobility in terms of what he can be, like him and Beniers on this team. Mm-hmm. And McMahon, like you said, fills a scoring need. I wanted them to go in a different direction, but they're obviously not doing that. They have a motivational poster of like Jay Feaster up in their thing and just wanting to be as mid as possible. But I don't hate these moves, and for the direction they're going, it makes sense for them.
31: Sure. Full no trade on Bobby McMahon for the first 3 years.
32: Of course.
31: So, and then it's got a 10-team modified in the final 2 years of those contracts. And Mackie Semiskevich needs a contract, current RFA. Again, can play the center, can play the right wing, just 23 years old.
0: Couple highlights from the World Cup to get to, fellas. We'll get to just a couple of them. We'll start off with Spain. They finally...
31: No. Start with Messi. Start with today.
0: Argentina... Yeah. Austria earlier today, spoiler alert, just in case you're PVRing it, we got a few texts.
31: Three, two, one.
0: Go. Argentina defeats Austria 2-0. Messi becomes the all-time leading scorer in World Cup history. Two goals, one in the 38th minute, one in the 90th minute to wrap things up. Patrick Dumas, a couple thoughts on Messi breaking the all-time World Cup goals record.
31: Yeah, it's amazing. You don't know a lot about what this guy, you don't know how he ticks. He doesn't know a lot of English, at least he doesn't speak it publicly. But just the way he's been able to keep ticking. What is he now, 38, 39 now? What is he? I know he's younger than Ronaldo, but regardless, like just... It feels like he's getting better and better and 38. Better. 38. You don't know. Like, it does feel like this guy's going to go on until he's got some Brett Favre, Tom Brady in him. Like, he'll quit when he's damn well ready. And I think we should just appreciate this. And the two goals that he was able to score against Austria, he had a chance at a third.
32: Yeah.
31: He shanked a penalty in the first 10 minutes of this one. So he could have had a hat trick, could have had back-to-back hat tricks to open this World Cup. Just absolutely insane. He'll be 39 on Wednesday.
0: Happy
31: early birthday for Lionel Messi. I swear though, Shakira got a bigger pop when she was shown on the big screen there in Dallas than Lionel. No, but regardless, just the most amazing player maybe to ever play this sport. And with what's going on with Ronaldo in Portugal, it just shows that without him in Argentina, I don't think they stand much of a chance in this tournament. We've had a chance with Tommy Wilden leading up to this thing. If Messi wasn't going to be here, Argentina didn't stand much of a chance. But what he's been able to show through the two toughest matchups in this group, Algeria and Austria, they get to finish off with Jordan. They're now through to the round of 32 on 6 points now.
32: Yeah, we're seeing
31: all,
32: one of them.
31: And all Lionel Messi, 5 goals in this tournament, all scored by him.
32: It's rare to boost your resume at 38 years old, but somehow he's managed to do it. Just incredible to watch him go.
5: Just really fun stuff to see him kind of build on that GOAT resume that he's been able to do here so far.
31: Yeah, quickly now, rest of the day here. Of course, Canada gets ready to take on Switzerland in their final group stage match on Wednesday. They'll be played simultaneously with the other Bosnia and Qatar. It'll be a 1 o'clock kickoff. We're monitoring Steven Eustachio's status. He was absent from practice on Sunday, so we'll see what if he's not there today, there's probably a little bit more worry because, of course, a big absence in the midfield with no Ishmael Kone the rest of the way. Of course, really good, really awesome weekend. Spain finally gets to show off. Lamine Yamal, welcome to the World Cup, buddy, with your first World Cup goal yesterday morning against Saudi Arabia in a 4-0 win. Of course, Netherlands popped off on Saturday. Cabo Verde, maybe the story so far of the tournament with another great performance yesterday, tying with Uruguay.
5: Yeah. It, again, just every day has been so much fun to watch.
31: And it's tournament been an of stars. Tournament. The stars are showing off. Ken, like coming up, we got Kylian Mbappe in France coming up at 3 o'clock.
5: Yeah.
31: And Mbappe could actually, because he's that damn good. Yeah.

0: today, taking on Senegal. Mm-hmm. Erling Haaland had a big first match as well against Iraq. So that's your latest at the World Cup. France and Iraq, the next match coming up at 3.
1: Wrapping up, fellas, just checking in with the latest on the Blue Jays. They had themselves quite a weekend in Chicago. Friday, ugly. 16-2 loss to the Cubs at Wrigley. Saturday, though, a bit of a different story. Toronto trailed 5-0 before Dalton Varsho, back from the IL, and Kazuma Okamoto each hit 3-run homers, powered an 8-6 comeback win. Varsho's blast in the 7th got things started, and then Okamoto's go-ahead shot in the 8th in front of more than 40,000 at Wrigley sent the Blue Jays dugout into quite a frenzy. Louis Varland comes on with the bases loaded and nobody out to slam the door. 6-out save that lowers his ERA to a microscopic 0.86 on the season. And then Sunday's rubber match got postponed by the weather, and that got pushed all the way to August. And
0: yeah.
1: Wrigley.
0: I mean, right now, the Jays will take it because they were in the midst of 16 games in 16 days, but they will take that day off. I know it gets moved to August, which then will put them in another stretch of 29 and 30. So that's post All-Star break.
2: Yeah.
0: So not the greatest run there, but you'll worry about that when it comes to it. But right now, that was a massive game Saturday after what was just a humiliating loss, maybe the worst loss of the year. Kevin Gausman, maybe his worst start, probably his worst start as a Blue Jay, I think, by far. And then Saturday, the comeback, Kaz Okamoto really looking like, you know, I thought he could get the homer. I didn't think he was going to hit this many this quickly.
2: No.
0: I think he has the most home runs by a rookie at a Blue Jay through the first this amount of games. They're just about to play 70 games. I think they're 3 away from 70. But regardless, you know, Okamoto, better than Bichette, better than Kyle Tucker. If there's somebody else wants to kind of show up, Vlad hit the home run there Saturday after leaving the game Friday with some back spasms. So maybe there's some back issues there. Still hasn't hit a home run at Rogers Center, and get used to being at Rogers Center. They're going to be there through the rest of this month and into the start of July as they got Houston, they got Texas, and they got the Mets before shipping off to Seattle.
2: Yeah, and again, this is the time to make up this ground now. At home, where they have been better this year than on the road. Okamoto, you're right. Like, I would have had him for around this many home runs for the season.
0: He's an all-star. He's an all-star.
2: Totally. Well, I mean, you look at the voting,
0: that's true. Yeah, they're all all-stars.
2: Yeah. Yeah, Okamoto has the benefit of Canada and Japan behind him. So that's really going to help him out. But this day off is huge to get these guys a bit of a breather and to be able to now reset the rotation a little bit. Cease gets to go in today. Bieber gets his season debut delayed till tomorrow and just gives everyone that chance to kind of catch their breath. And Louis Varland, it gives him a chance to work on some of the mechanics on the robot arm that he has, and they'll go from there.
0: Maybe the second best closer in baseball behind Mason Miller in San Diego. He's been having an amazing year. Amazing game again. Dylan Cease, Hunter Brown, great pitching matchup tonight.
2: Yeah.
0: Hunter Brown looking good. He might be the best thing going for Houston. Maybe their best chance of getting back into this race. And of course, I need Dylan Cease. Need to get that strikeout number going again tonight. That's a 7:07 first pitch out at Rogers Center. Sportsnet's got the picture. We'll have the audio. Sportsnet 960 The Fan a little bit after 5 o'clock following Flames Talk. Thank you very much, Cam.
1: Thank you, fellas.
0: We'll hit the break here around the corner. 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
5: In the 660 Traffic Center, Michelle Yee. Well, southbound Stoney, the exit ramp to Glenmore Trail in the southeast has been reopened, but eastbound Glenmore, we do have a collision in the left-hand turn lane trying to connect onto Stoney Trail in the southeast, so do expect delays there. Southbound Deerfoot over the Bow River in the southeast, we are down to just one lane, so you're seeing heavy backups. But southbound Deerfoot Highway 2 approaching Dumbo Road, we do have another collision on the go, so do expect delays. 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
10: They're now just one game back of 500. I can say today that it was a pretty solid weekend for the Blue Jays. Certainly didn't start that way. Friday's game one against the Cubs was a disaster. They lost 16-2. Kevin Gausman got shelled, allowing seven earned in two innings before being pulled. The bullpen was overused, and it was also just a brutal offensive showing. Game two was also going poorly all the way until the eighth inning, where the Jays scored five. Eight runs after the sixth inning to win it, 8-6 the final. Sunday's game was postponed to a later date, which would suck for us, but it was a much-needed day off for the Jays, specifically the bullpen. They're back at home to host the Houston Astros today with Dylan Cease on the mound against the youngster Hunter Brown with first pitch at 5:07. Was supposed to be Shane Bieber. He's scheduled to make his season debut tomorrow. I'm Shan Burgi, and that was your Jays Report brought to you by the Heating Ninja.
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11: 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Patrick DeMott, Peter Klein along with you. 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We go down that Atlas Pizza and Sports Bar guest hotline. We're joined by the head coach, general manager of Calgary FC, also doing some work with the Canadian men's national team right now as they get set for their final group stage match against Switzerland coming up on Wednesday. It's Tommy Wheeldon Jr. Tommy, thank you so much for joining us this afternoon, man. How are you?
12: Good. Yeah, you got me a good time just having a quick lunch break between our next bout of studies. But yeah, it's been a great World Cup to watch so far, and the fact it's on our home shores is just even better, isn't it?
11: Yeah, exactly. And we're not getting up at the crack of dawn to watch games. It's all in the great viewing time. It's been perfect. Yeah. And I don't know if you had a chance to catch that first game of the day, Argentina and Austria, but just another masterclass from Lionel Messi as he becomes the World Cup's all-time leading scorer with two goals as they defeat Austria. And Kylian Mbappe could easily get the record a little bit later on today against Iraq. But regardless, just a thought on what we're seeing with Lionel Messi.
12: I think he's AI created, isn't
11: he? Yeah, it feels like it.
12: Or maybe he's a robot that was sent to us years ago and nobody's figured it out how to unplug him. He's incredible, isn't he? Like, just when you think, you know, he's coming to the MLS, like he's tapering down his career, we're talking about the World Cup. Like, this is the best of the best that he's facing. It's incredible. I mean, not to take it out on Austria, but they are one of the better European sides, hence why they're in the World Cup. And he just knows where the space is. It's, you know, a lot of my friends always tell me about the Gretzky story. It wasn't my time when I came to Canada, and, you know, skating to where the puck is going to be versus where it is. And Messi is that, right? He goes to where the ball is going to be, and you see that with the way he's walking and then sprints, walking and sprints. So he's a joke, really. I know, you know, I got a message even from my brother who's running training back at Calgary. He said, lads, just finish training. And they were jogging to get back inside to get the last of it. And when he's scoring, they're just celebrating, because I think what we're seeing is just an absolute genius of our time. And, you know, when he goes and when Ronaldo goes, you know, who's going to be left behind?
11: Yeah, exactly. And I know Ronaldo's tournament did not get off to the greatest start. We'll see if he's even in the starting lineup for their next matchup. But yet you mentioned it is the tournament of stars. And I know there's been great World Cups in the past, but I don't think there's ever been a World Cup, especially in the last, I don't know, 20 years, where you have this many stars that are just that good. And they're showing up, and they're the full billing. You know, Mbappe had the great opener. He obviously had Erling Haaland in his first World Cup, had a great opener. We'll see what those guys are able to do a little bit later on. But, you know, it feels like it's a tournament of stars. And then, of course, we'll get into the other guys as well. But just we're in a great time right now with this sport.
12: Where we are, and that's the next generation, isn't it? So, you know, Messi and Ronaldo have laid down this challenge for a while. You know, Neymar's flirted with it for a bit. Obviously, injuries has derailed where he's been. But, you know, he's back in the Brazilian squad. Can he have a last dance, you know, like the Michael Jordan one? But, you know, I like the fact that Kylian Mbappe's not far off, and he's still got time on his side. I love the fact that Haaland's come in and said, look, here I am. You know, this is my first World Cup. You know, they missed, obviously, the last one. He's at a good age of his career, but he's come in, scored two right off the bat. So the big stars are playing. And then couple that into the questions that are around our own star, if you will, and Jonathan David, because he was subbed, and should he be out? And, you know, that's what we were talking about in our course about, you know, he's a top striker. One bad game doesn't mean he's a bad player. Mm-hmm. He's our leading scorer of it, Kyle Larin. They're going to be playing against a Qatar low block. He's going to play Larin because he scored. He's also more suited than, say, you know, Ola O'Shea. And Jonathan David will then reap the rewards. And he did. You know, you can't predict the bingo card saying about the two sendings off. But what he has done is he's took his chances. And that's what it's about. You know, Dennis Undav is the same for Germany. I mean, what a strike to win it. Like, it's the Germans. They go from 7-1 to being 1-0 down to Ivory Coast. And you think, poor, this Ivory Coast has played well. But it's 1-0. And at 1-0, the Germans always have a chance. And they did what they do best, is turned up when it mattered.
11: Let's bring it home. Let's bring it here to Canada. Of course, they had a massive, massive history-making moment there. You were in the building last Thursday as Canada picks up their first ever win at a World Cup, 6-0. And I know we'll get into the Ishmael Kone factor here in a sec. But you talked about it with Jonathan David and Kyle Larin, just having those two unlocked and just having them just be weapons out there just gives Canada's just so much opportunity to actually, you know, really give the Swiss a threat. And I know the Kone loss will affect especially that how the team ticks in the midfield. But overall, just what do you saw from there on Thursday?
12: Well, I guess first and foremost, I think Ismail Kone's in a good place.
11: Yes.
12: We just had President Peter Grusso come and give a talk, same with Sporting Director Kenneth Heine-Muller, and they give us an update on the camp, like he's in good spirits. You know, obviously the team had their barbecue. Jesse Marsh is very good at that. You know, he'll drive them hard, but he also wants them to enjoy, because we're talking about, you know, a two-week pre-camp. You know, we're going into, what, week two of this. You know, if they go on, there's another couple of weeks. So it could be a 6 to 8 week progress. So it has to become like this bubble, this family bubble. And I think the way they went when Tejan Buchanan broke his leg in the Copa, it brought the group together. And, you know, players like Kripo have been through it before, you know, in MLS playoffs, and has recovered. So I think what it ends up doing, we talk about this all the time, that resilience creates brilliance, because it bonds people through suffering, through stress, because they also had the march to the match. And, you know, for the first time in my life, I got to enjoy being a fan of a country that I'm adopted by, and walk with supporters. And we did the march to the match all the way into BC Place. And I'm just soaking it all in as a supporter of the game, to get to sit up. And, you know, former national team players like Martin Nash is on the course, Terry Dunfield, they were saying the same thing. This is just an unbelievable moment in our country. And we get to enjoy it. And then for the lads to put on the show they did, I think they had, what, 90-odd box entries, most, you know, goals in a game from a CONCACAF side. You know, Jonathan David scoring the first hat-trick from a CONCACAF team. Canada's first ever win. Jesse's celebrations were justified, because we have to use this ripple effect. We have to celebrate these big moments, because it's not a little moment. We talk about small victories a long time. This is a big moment for the sport in our country, because I feel that when the women won the Olympic gold, we didn't have a women's league. You know, Christine Sinclair said it. I think we had the chat on the show about 100 days out, saying we missed that ripple effect when we hosted the 2015 Women's World Cup. We didn't capitalize it. It was all fans came in, we all felt patriotic, and then we went about our business. We had no local soccer to support, but now we do. Now we have a men's, now we have a women's. And you can see and feel by the passion, we're clearly invested. So let's continue that.
13: I'm sure a lot of different discussions being had, and I do want to talk more about this game in a second, but you talk about like trying to capitalize on this moment and everything. That has been the talk for a while, is that, okay, we're going to have this World Cup, and then everyone's going to come out, and it's going to be just entirely different in this boom growth period. It is one thing to say that, but you can't just obviously sit back and be like, all right, everyone come to us now. Like, I'm sure there have been a lot of discussions on your end, both nationally and with Cavalry, about like, how do we capitalize on what feels like a major moment for the sport in this country?
12: You've got to feed the fix, haven't you? You know, we've all been, you know, attached to this. And why are we attached? Because you as media tell a great story. Us as the, you know, the leaders in the football culture, we tell the story of why it's important. Now you've got supporters that feel this moment and experience that they want to share. You've got kids now going to school going, oh my goodness, did you see the Jonathan David hat-trick? Or, you know, Messi scored again. Like, it's the topic of conversation. Like, as we start this, it's funny because as we start this conversation, I just got a text from my wife saying, Messi, record holder, wow. And she's in on it. Like, she's at home back in Calgary just supporting this as a fan, and people obsess. So where does that obsession lead? You need an avenue for it to go. And I think what I liked about joining the March to the Match as a supporter, I actually got to meet supporters. So I got to see people that were maybe Whitecaps fans that recognized me and wanted to chat to, you know, our own Cavalry fans. It was brilliant just catching them, and they were great to see it. But then I got other clubs from, like, whether Pacific or Forge, that would come up and chat and be on the same side for once, which was nice. But that's what it is. It's the excitement. And then we all become the storytellers to ignite the switches of the four or five people we influence every day. And that's how it keeps growing.
13: So as far as that game is concerned, we had talked after the matchup with Bosnia, and had their chances, didn't necessarily go the way that they would have wanted it to. Aside from they put the ball in the net a bunch more, was there much different from how Canada kind of attacked that game in kind of your view of it? Like, was there a whole lot different tactically, or were it just maybe rewarded for the efforts that maybe the rewards weren't there in that first one?
12: I think Jesse had it right with his post-match feedback on after the Bosnia game. The way we finished is the way we have to start. Mm-hmm. And they started with that tempo, and you could see right away, I don't think Qatar, and it's interesting because let's not forget, they were coming off their first ever World Cup point. same as Canada. They had already just hosted a World Cup in 2022, so would know the passion of the Red Sea that was coming towards them. I think it froze them. And I think Canada came out with a point to prove. They came out with the aggression, energy, and forward thinking that Jesse Marsh preaches. And we started the way we'd finished Bosnia. There was no, like, let's ease ourselves into it. It was playing forward, running forward, getting into the box, getting balls into the box. And that 2-0, once you've seen it, yes, there'd been that red card at 2-0, but we already had started the game. There was no way. As soon as we got that first goal, you know the floodgates were gonna open. I just love the way we went about it from the start.
13: Looking at the Qatar side of things, I know when we talked last week, you had said one of the assignments that you had is like game plan as if you are Qatar. I'm assuming you just change what you wrote down on that document and just put the opposite of what they did. Is there anything that kind of surprised you about how the opposition went after Canada in that one?
12: Yeah, I mean, it was very interesting because when you start doing this research, you start understanding a little bit more about the Qatar and its culture. And I actually think they played the Swiss game a lot better than how they'd been doing their Asian qualifiers. And what they tried to do was take away the space behind them and dropping in a midfielder into the back four to become a back five. But what that ended up opening was little crossing angles, which I think the fullbacks, whether it be Johnson or even Buchanan, if he came inside to Larea that was doing the inverted run, like it created these little spaces in front of their line to then put balls at the back. And generally, Kyle Larin was clever enough to peel off to the back post and either get first contact or cause a problem for defenders. And then we had numbers around it. So I think that was the big thing that we noticed from a tactical lens.
13: And so now a big matchup with Switzerland ahead in the next couple of days. And it is funny, we go from we hadn't won at the World Cup ever. Now we've won one in very convincing fashion. And I'm sitting here like, should we rest a couple of guys? Like, we're already probably through. Do we play it a little cute? Like, I am sure, especially with someone like an Alphonso Davies, there is a want to get him into the World Cup and get him up to kind of speed in all of this. But also, let's not rush him back, throw him out there for 90 minutes and have his leg explode. Like, is that anything that is in the mind going into the Switzerland game because of the result from that last one and things not exactly locked in, but kind of locked in? Like, how do you think they manage that going into this last one?
12: Well, so I'll give the context. So the context is win and we stay in Vancouver and we have 7 days to prepare for the next game, which for a world-class player like Alphonso Davies, you need those days. If you lose and finish second, you're still through, but then you've got 3 days to prepare and it's in LA. You lose the opportunity to have the home fans that we've had in Toronto, we've had in Vancouver, that become that extra player and that extra bit of energy to support energetic football. So I think and I'll know Jesse that he'll be on the lads to say, let's enjoy this, we've made history. But the other side of it is I think it's our time as a country to take a bite out of a big nation like Switzerland. Switzerland are a top team. They've got good history. They've been progressive in getting far into the World Cup. But we've made a statement in terms of winning a game that we were probably expected to win. Now let's take and beat a team that's above us. I think that's the next big challenge because you're looking at Capo Verde. I mean, unbelievable. Like the way they've gone against Spain and gone 0-0, keeper was outrageous. You think, okay, that's a one-off, like Qatar was against Switzerland. But then they backed it up with a 2-2 game against Uruguay, who are no minnows. They're a top side as well. So I think we've got to have our result. We've got to go and beat a team that's stronger than us.
11: It's the Cavalry FC Soccer Show, probably sponsored by South Center Volkswagen here on Sportsnet today. Sportsnet 960, the fan chatting with head coach and general manager of Cavalry FC, Tommy Wealdon Jr., doing some work for the Canadian men's national team ahead of their final group stage game against the Swiss. One more on the Swiss, Tommy. And obviously, we know they're a high world-class side. They did not look great in that first match up against Qatar. I mean, they fired a ton of shots on net, and the Qatar keeper was really good. But there wasn't a lot of that quality. That quality kind of showed up post that second hydration break against Bosnia, because for like 75 minutes, that match was 0-0, and then you have 5 goals right at the very end. Talk to us about some of the players on the Swiss side that some of the Canadian supporters might be watching for the first time, and who should be kind of keying in there on the Swiss side, because we know they're very good.
12: Well, I think you got to look at their strike force right away. And Bolo's very good at what he does. I think he's a top player. I mean, you look at the way they played against Bosnia. You know, Bosnia were a team that, you know, they were coming off a result and going, actually, we can compete. Switzerland had been disappointed with the Qatar. But I like, you know, and they've got the leadership of Granit Xhaka. I think that's the big core. I think down their spine, when you look at their spine with Kovel and goal, Akanji is a top player. Obviously, people remember him from, you know, with Man City. Yeah. You know, Xhaka through the spine, and then Bolo as the strike force. Now, how they move and manipulate their players around it, and Doi is a tricky winger. They've got, you know, on the other side, Rieder, that they're very fluent in their movement, but they're very well organized. They're on their right side, they throw their right back a lot higher to create a numerical overload, and on their left side, he stays low and joins the build. So they're really well efficient. And I always look at countries and their DNA, and I always think that, you know, the way the Swiss play is probably like the way they develop their watches, you know, everything sort of function to the way they develop their chocolate and everything's, you know, a fine taste. Everything has to go together well. And I actually think it's going to be brilliant because they like to create systems and structures and things like that. Canada like chaos. So it's anti-football systems, and I'm actually really looking forward to seeing how that translates into the game we'll see on Wednesday.
11: Now, the massive loss for Canada, it took the dampening out. You know, it was a sad scene, obviously. Ishmael Kone's tournament is over. Now, we know Stephen Eustachio, he missed training yesterday. I know there's nothing much to read into it, but it's the World Cup. We're going to panic, of course. But is this, you know, obviously Nathan Saliba came off the bench, looked really good in Kone's spot. But is this a unit that has to, you know, move forward with Kone? Or is there, you know, is this a time for Eustachio to step up or Saliba to step up and kind of fill those shoes for Kone? Because, you know, I think, you know, save for Alphonso Davies and maybe Jonathan David, Kone might have been the most important player on this team.
12: Yeah. So I think watching the team and getting a chance to see them in their prep, to get to see them in Edmonton, so they played 245 minutes, it's amazing, the midfield depth. And it's almost like the profile is a carbon copy. So, you know, you look at Kone and then Saliba coming in, they're similar in profiles. They're both now playing in good European clubs. You look at Eustachio's top player. He runs, he's intelligent, he drives the team, he leads the team as the captain. So, you know, big responsibilities. But having worked with Schwanier, they're very similar in their profile. He has those things that Jesse would need in his team, and the defenders would need in front of them, and the attackers would need behind them. He runs, he moves, he connects, he's intelligent. So I love the profile in that central area because it is going to have to be a next man up. Unfortunately, injuries do happen in this game. You know, it's a tough one, but I like Saliba's profile. So I think we're in a good place. I think with Eustachio, it's probably, and I'm only looking through this as an analytical lens, it's probably managing him because he's played a lot of minutes. So, you know, does he need to train as much as some, or does he need to train, you know, the couple of days prior just to keep him going? Because you're not getting him fitter. You're not adding too much more to his tactical understanding. What you need is him fresh for Wednesday.
11: It should be an amazing scene there at Vancouver Stadium. 1 o'clock kickoff. Who gets the group? Canada, Switzerland. Winner stays in Vancouver. Loser has to go out to Los Angeles. And a quick turnaround as they will be the first round of 32 game on Sunday. Away from Canada, elsewhere in this tournament, I know you mentioned Cabo Verde. They've been what an amazing story. Yeah. Taking points from the defending European champions. And, of course, Uruguay frustrating the hell out of them last night. You know, maybe they've been a great story. But maybe, you know, aside from, you know, we haven't seen a lot of everybody play two games just yet, but from the first 10 days of this tournament or so, what side has maybe been the most disappointing for you?
12: Oh, good question. Well, it's interesting because I'd have to say Belgium right now. Just because, you know, they've kind of shot themselves in the foot. You've seen that they're the last of this golden generation with, say, De Bruyne and Lukaku still on there. They do have Yudokus and things like that coming through. But they had a great opportunity, you know, when they played Iran, didn't take it. Oh, sorry, Egypt, you know, tied game. And watched Egypt. Egypt was good. Iran, you know, you'd fancy them to beat it. Their keeper was on flames, you know, very similar to the Cape Verde keeper against Spain. You need your keeper to show up. So they probably are the ones that I've been disappointed with, and Turkey is the other one. Because going into it, you know, they were deemed somewhat of a dark horse. You know, they're in a very, I'd say, balanced group when you look at the rankings of US, Australia, and Paraguay, and they just haven't shown up. Yeah. And they and I mean by showing up in, you have to score the chances you get, and you have to limit the other ones. Everything else is just, you know, like a pushing back and forth. But yeah, they'd be the two that would come off the top of my mind.
11: Yeah, Turkey and Ecuador both shot over 100 shots on net, no goals between the two of them, and Ecuador still has at least a shot and making it through to the round of 32. Obviously, your day job coaching Cavalry FC, they're back at it on Sunday. What's the plan there? I know you mentioned your brother's been kind of running training there, but I'm sure the boys are cracking at it to get back out there on Sunday.
12: Yeah, so the boys are back in training. What's been good for them is we've given them some time off. They've enjoyed it. And what it is, it's almost like how the German season works, where you get that winter break and they're back in it. So we give them some time. They're back in it. You know, I got good reports from the way they train. They'll be able to watch it later this evening. Fortunately, we have those videos there. But yeah, they're good. I mean, my brother's running it. He's got our support staff around him. You know, Nick Ledgerwood is there as well. So we'll be ready for the game on Sunday against Supra. It's their first time coming to Spruce Meadows. I think our fans will all be in that kind of World Cup fever, especially after the Switzerland game. So I expect a packed crowd to come and watch a live game, because, you know, many are probably watching it in the pubs and things like that. Many won't have had the opportunity to get to the games. So hopefully we can then, you know, use this opportunity to put on a show, because I think the last couple of games leading into the break, where we had a great performance against Halifax in the 2-0 win, and an even better one on the road against Inter Toronto in the 5-1 win. Yeah. So we want to, again, a bit like Jesse Marsh, pick up where we left off.
11: Are you sticking out there for the Wednesday match?
12: I'm here for the Wednesday match, and I'm back in for the weekend. Okay. So yeah, the course that we're on, the CONCACAF Pro license, wraps up the first chapter by Friday. So I'll be back in for the 2 days leading into the match, and home and on the sidelines for the game.
11: Well, let's hope Canada isn't playing before that one, and they get a few more days off as group winners and get to play at home in Vancouver. Well, Tommy, thank you so much for this. Enjoy the rest of your week. We'll talk soon, buddy.
12: Thanks.
11: There you go. Tommy Whelan Jr., head coach, general manager of Cavalry FC, joins us on the Atlas Pizza and Sports Bar guest hotline. Of course, that was the Cavalry FC Soccer Show, proudly sponsored by South Center Volkswagen here on Sportsnet 960. The Fan, a little bit breaking news. We knew the weather could be a factor at this World Cup. We might be heading to our first inclement weather delay, as severe weather is in the Philadelphia region. Could be messing with things. This right from the Lincoln Financial Field X account. Due to inclement weather in the region, gates opening will be delayed. If you are not in the area, please do not travel to Philadelphia Stadium at this time. A new gate opening time will be communicated once the weather has passed. If you are near Philadelphia Stadium, please take shelter. And that was sent out about a few hours ago. So we'll see what happens there with France and Iraq, as they're scheduled to kick off at 3 o'clock. But so far, it's been a great weather-wise tournament. I know it's been hot, but no severe weather affecting the games.
13: No. It's been pretty, pardon the pun, pretty chill so far. it's worked out. Yeah. Now, this one certainly would put a delay into things a little bit, but they have a bit of a gap between this one and the Norway-Senegal game coming up at 6 o'clock. Mm-hmm. So, yeah, it's fine.
11: Yeah,
13: we'll let it play out. But this is the danger of the outdoor stadiums.
11: Yeah, exactly, especially in this market, in this climate, this time of year. North America, not the greatest place for evening games, especially with the weather. We'll hit the break. We'll reset around the corner. We'll talk a little hockey. Dan Pagnotta from the fourth period, as, of course, Brady Tkachuk moved this weekend to the Florida Panthers. What else is happening? What other big American name could be headed south? We'll see. We'll talk with David Pagnotta next as we enter hour two of Sportsnet Today on Sportsnet 960 The Fan.
9: Calgary Traffic Update.
14: In the 660 Traffic Center, Michelle Key. Well, westbound Country Hills Boulevard at Coventry Hills Boulevard Northeast, we do have a collision on the go. Eastbound Glenmore, the left-hand turning lane still remains blocked onto Stony Trail in the southeast. And then southbound Deerfoot Trail, you are down to just one lane as you make your way over the Bow River in the southeast. Do expect some heavy backups here. Let's take turns watering our lawns and landscapes to protect Calgary's water supply. 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
15: 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Hit on the ground right side. Guerrero with a diving backhanded stop. Throws to Gausman from the seat of his pants. They got him!
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11: 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Chat with Tommy Wilden Jr. on the South Center Volkswagen Soccer Show. That'll be up on our Spotify, Apple, Amazon, wherever you get your favorite podcasts. Coming up in hour two, talk a lot of hockey here. And we'll get one of the big chats out of the way here right now. We go down the Atlas Pizza and Sports Bar guest hotline. Of course, we're joined right now by the editor-in-chief over at the fourth period, David Pagnotta. David, thank you so much for joining us this afternoon. How are you, man?
8: Absolutely. I'm good. I'm preparing for what I hope to be a nice little crazy week here after yesterday's shenanigans.
11: Yeah, it does feel like that waves, and depending on who you want to listen to, it does feel like it's going to be a big week, and we see what's happening with free agents. Feels like the trades are the best way to add the big names, and first off, we'll start with the Brady Tkachuk trade. Of course, traded to the Florida Panthers, joins his brother Matthew, traded for 3 first-round picks and a second-rounder. Of course, 2 of those firsts this year, the 8th overall pick and the 25th overall pick. Ottawa feels antsy to flip those picks to stay relevant and stay with a good team. But first off, like, your thoughts there, and it felt like, just listening to Steve Staios today, the room maybe soured a little bit on Brady Tkachuk. The player changed, it feels like. That's the vibes we got from Steve Staios.
8: Yeah, something definitely affected, and I'm not going to use the, you know, Four Nations and the Olympics as the primary, but something definitely changed and shifted for him, kind of as the year or so this past season kind of unfolded, and you know, you started to hear a little bit more that he's probably not going to be part of this team beyond his current contract. And the noise started to get a little bit louder and a little bit louder as the season progressed. And then you hear after the exit meetings that, there may have been a little bit of hesitation from him with respect to commitment. And the Sens not feeling comfortable in, you know, whether or not he would stay beyond his deal. And then it gets revealed today that actually, well, it was a formal trade request that was actually made by Brady. So certainly not surprised that this kind of has unfolded. We heard the noise for a while. I thought this would be something that would go down, you know, draft day, have nice little, some nice fireworks set off then. But, you know, it happens, you know, 5 days before we start the draft. The Sens got a pretty good return, all things considered, in this. And while they did speak to the other teams about, you know, trading him to whether it's Minnesota or Carolina and Vegas, Minnesota felt that they had a pretty good offer on the table, one that they felt was better than what was accepted. But this was in the hands of Brady Tkachuk, and his number one choice was to go to Florida.
10: Yeah.
8: All things being equal, when everything was laid out to him in terms of, okay, we've got a deal in place with, you know, these three clubs, where do you want to go? Florida was the number one pick, and he goes to play with his brother.
10: Now, that's obviously a big, nice return there for the Ottawa Senators. They get the 9th overall pick, yeah. The 25th overall pick, top 10 protected in 2029 and a second in 2030. But still, like Ottawa, they have to replace Brady Tkachuk's production, and they still have really good players on that team, and they obviously want to still go out and make the playoffs. Now we hear maybe Jason Robertson's name out there. Is that a name that Steve Staios perhaps could offer sheet, or is there another name perhaps that they could trade those picks for just to keep Ottawa relevant in an ever-changing Atlantic division?
8: Yeah, the very difficult Atlantic division. Well, I think that's his number one target. Now, he may be number one target / number one guy on the wish list. It doesn't necessarily mean it's going to come to fruition, but it does sound like yesterday it started to sound like, yes, Jason Robertson is their prime target. Now, the number of different dominoes have to fall here in order for this to actually happen. But, you know, first and foremost, Dallas has to agree to move them to Ottawa. Otherwise, they can, and I believe they are, taking calls from other teams to evaluate their options. You know, if this was close, they probably would have had a deal done by now in terms of a new contract for Jason Robertson in Dallas. It's not to say it can't get there. That's still also a possibility. But the word suggests that Ottawa is prepared if Jason Robertson hits July 1 unsigned as a restricted free agent. It sounds like they're prepared to offer him big money. And by all accounts, $14 million plus per year on an AAV. If that's the case, it's going to be very difficult for Dallas to go in that direction. So from Ottawa's perspective, all right, well, look, we're going to do this. So instead of getting a first round pick, if you can't match it for the next 4 years, in each of the next 4 years, why don't you take a package up front that includes the picks that they just acquired, the 9th, the 25th, and other assets, and make that happen now? And I think that's a tactic that they can, and a route they can take. But Dallas is going to continue to explore its options with respect to other teams, and obviously with respect to trying to get him locked in. Maybe this pushes them a little bit closer and they can come to common ground on an extension, but Ottawa's certainly following that closely, and they're exploring other options as well. Even before this, they wanted to bring in a top six winger and a right shot D for their second pair at worst, if not first pair. Now you add having to replace Brady Tkachuk, another winger, as part of the mix. The Sens are expected to be busy, and they want to build off of how the season went. They made the first round of the playoffs. They want to build off that. Yeah, they got swept by Carolina, but they want to, you know, grow and take strides. And, you know, it's certainly difficult without Brady, but they're going to try to utilize the assets that they have and that they acquired in order to make that happen.
12: Looking at this from the Florida Panthers side of things, obviously, like, a lot of talk around the Tkachuk thing, but there's no question this is a better hockey team today with this move. But seeing kind of the chain of events with the Samuskevich move going into this one, how like, was that kind of a prerequisite to get this one done? And was that kind of the main motivation behind that deal, you think?
8: From Florida's perspective, yes.
12: Okay.
8: You know, it didn't seem like, and look, Bill Zito, and especially, and I think any GM in this circumstance would kind of keep his cards close to his vest here. So moving out Sam Moscavige for the 25th overall pick and a second round pick next year, it gives Florida more ammo to utilize in a deal, which they obviously did because they included the 25th in it. But also from their perspective, you move out a roster spot. He's an RFA. They don't have a ton of cap space, especially after making this move. They only have just slightly over $7 million in cap space right now. But you bring in Tkachuk. Sam Moscavige at best was going to be your fourth on the fourth line. And they also generate a second round pick next year out of it. So they still have, even though they moved to 25th, they still got a decent valuable asset next year. Because this, the third first round pick is next year, in 27. So basically you're moving a few spots down. No big deal from Florida's side of it. But now you look at it and you go, okay, well, we've got $7 million cap space. What do we do about goaltending? Because they need a goalie. They don't have one. It doesn't sound, unless there's breakthrough in negotiations this week, doesn't sound like Bobrovsky is getting there. But again, that can change on a dime. But as of now, that seems to be the case. And it may have them pivot to a direction of perhaps a Jordan Binnington in trying to make a move there. And the other name starting to swirl a little bit is Evan Rodriguez, just over $3 million in cap space. If they have to create more space, they have the possibility of moving him, likely in and around similar to what Ross Colton brought in when he was traded to Nashville. They got 2/3 out of it along with the goalie swap. You're probably looking at a third round pick and an additional pick for Rodriguez. But right now he's sitting on the fourth line there in Florida. Good depth, but if you need the money, they've got an option and a chip to use.
12: The goaltending question was going to be my next one, and how this affects things. Like you said, maybe Bobrovsky, that one doesn't get across the finish line. There are going to be a certain segment of fans that are just going to assume that eventually Florida's roster is just going to be the Olympic one from a few years ago, with a couple of exceptions probably. But the Hellebuck's name at least popping up from fans out there. Do you think that is at all a realistic possibility?
8: I think it was before today, yesterday's trade. I'm struggling to see how it's a fit now. Mm-hmm. So Florida did check in with Hellebuck going back to May. That was when word started to spread that the Jets would at least be willing to listen or at least take calls and not hang up right away on you. And Florida was one of the teams that started poking around on that. And the noise has gotten bigger. The noise around Connor Hellebuck right now is real. Whether the Jets, find a deal that makes sense for them to pull off now, we're going to have to wait and see. They don't want to move him, but they have other kind of balls in the air. And if they can shore up their second line by bringing in two pieces for it, including a center, then I think that's something they're going to seriously consider. But now that Florida made it very clear that they're not trading Anton Lundell, they've moved the 9th overall pick. Unless there's somebody on that roster willing to waive their no movement clause for Winnipeg as part of a deal, I just don't see how you get to the finish line there for Connor Hellebuck. So I do believe Florida is going to pivot, trying to convince Bobrovsky to stay, failing that. As I mentioned, I think Jordan Binnington's a prime target for them. And there are other goalies that are out there as well. It's going to be a very fascinating goaltending carousel type of summer. A lot of people waiting to see what happens with the Panthers. But, in addition to Binnington on the trade market, you have Aiden Hill. You have Elvis Merzlikins. You have Sam Montembeau. You have Jacob Markstrom. Devin Levi, if you're going young as well. And there is some talk that maybe Ekpekka Luukkonen might be a player that the Sabres would listen on as well. And I'm sure there are a couple others that I'm forgetting off the top of my head, but the goalie market is a very interesting one. Plus, in addition to Bobrovsky as a free agent potential in July, you also have Freddie Anderson, who just won the Stanley Cup. So it's going to be an interesting goalie market, but a lot of people are waiting to see what the heck Florida does. And we already saw the movement last week with Toronto and Philly. I don't think it really affected much of the goalie market, but we've already seen some movement on that front.
12: Sticking with the Hellebuck part just a little bit more, do you think it's more or less likely that he gets moved on from the Jets? And if Winnipeg does make that move, would it be kind of similar to Ottawa where we presume, like you said, maybe getting some stuff that could help the second line? If there are some futures, they'd be looking to maybe flip that into something that can help the win now. Like, they're not looking to fully tear down out in Winnipeg, right?
8: No, not at all. No, they want to compete. They want to get back to contention. And Look, I think everybody in the organization kind of echoes what Connor Hellebuyck, to a degree, said, at the end of their season. And that's really what sparked a lot of this and a lot of teams poking around. He's frustrated. He wants to win. He's a competitor. He obviously, tasted it with Olympic gold. But he wants to compete. And if you're the Winnipeg Jets, the mandate there is to be and remain as competitive as possible. And the goal is to go after a Stanley Cup. For that market specifically, that's where they're at. And that's why they gave Hellebuyck and Scheifele those big contract extensions a couple of years ago. It's why they signed Kyle Connor last summer to a giant extension, or at the beginning of the season to a giant extension. They have Morrissey there. They have the foundational pieces to remain competitive, and they consider last year a blip in the radar, but it clearly led to frustration on Hellebuck's front. Like I said earlier, they don't want to trade him, and they don't have right to. I think there was a report a couple weeks ago that a formal trade request was made. I'm not sure if formal is the appropriate term, but it may just be semantics. But I think there's an understanding between both sides that if this team isn't going to be competitive, that they would explore the market. Now, the Jets, as I said, want to be, but they have holes, and they're not going to be able to fill them exclusively via free agency. No team will this summer. They're going to have to look at the trade market. And for this club, and they have some good young talent, but for this club, they don't have a second-line center, and they don't have a second-line left winger. They have Cole Perfetti, who's an RFA, needs a new deal as well, by the way. And that's it. If they can fill those voids and perhaps acquire some additional assets in a trade involving Hellebuyck, I think that's something they'd seriously consider. And then they would have to pivot in terms of going after a goalie. But again, because of the market, there are a lot of different options for them. I don't know if Winnipeg's on Aiden Hill's no-trade list, but I wouldn't be surprised if that's a target for them if they do move away from Hellebuyck in order to better their overall roster.
10: So we take Florida out of the equation for landing a Connor Hellebuyck, and I can name a few teams off the top of my head that would totally, Carolina's out there. I think Toronto and Edmonton, of course, but again, Toronto and Edmonton, they don't really have the assets, and does Hellebuyck want to stay in Canada when it's all said and done? So is there a team out there that would be able to move heaven and earth and feel like, hey, they're a Hellebuyck away from winning a Stanley Cup? Because I'm kind of with, I see what Brandon Bussey did, and I've been looking at what other teams have been doing, winning mm-hmm. Stanley Cups. You don't need the elite guy, and you're totally right. Where Winnipeg, if they can replace Hellebuyck and, replace a Nick Ehlers like they should have, or just, fill out that depth a little bit more and go out and get one of the many goalies that's out there. Daniil Tarasov's another name that's a UFA. I just wonder, are there some teams that would be willing to give Winnipeg what they want? Again, of course, those guys have to have the say to go to Winnipeg.
8: Yeah, and for the most part, yes. And that's why I think you're probably looking at younger players or those without any no-trade protection in order to make a deal. The one team that I am looking at, although they don't have all the pieces, but they do have other pieces that I would imagine would be very attractive, are the New Jersey Devils. And with Markstrom's name out there, and I don't believe, I think Winnipeg's on his no-trade. So I don't necessarily believe that they need to include Markstrom in that. It would be a little juggling on their end because they would have to then shift him out. He's got a $6 million AAV for the next 2 years that kicks in July 1. So they would have to kind of juggle things accordingly. But I could certainly see New Jersey being a possible destination for Hellebuyck. They have guys like Dawson Mercer up front that would be attractive and would certainly fit what Winnipeg is looking for. On the wing, they don't have that centerpiece.
10: Yeah.
8: However, they do have Simone Nemec. And if the Jets are looking to bolster their roster as a whole, that might be something that I believe they would consider in acquiring a defenseman of that caliber, along with a player like a Dawson Mercer who can help supplement the offense on the second line. That would force them to look at a 2C elsewhere, but you're also getting a young stud defenseman in a Simone Nemec, who would be controllable for a very long, at least 8 years. And he's an RFA. So that could be a direction they go in. And you're right about goaltending. If you have the right roster in place, and Carolina proved that if you also have the right system in place, that works, you don't need the elite of the elite goaltending. That being said, if you have elite goaltending, you can then conversely offset it with having you know, a lesser stack defense or a not as, you know, super deep of a forward core that some other teams have had. But we've seen in the past, we saw it this year, with full respect to these guys, they've got Stanley Cup rings. I don't. Good for them. Not taking anything away from them, but, you know, Bussey stood up when he needed to.
10: Yep.
8: Darcy Kuemper with Colorado, not necessarily the elite of the elite, but they had a heck of a defensive core. You go back to Aiden Hill. They had towers on that and trees on that blue line that helped them out in Vegas as well. Yes, the Bobrovskis and, you know, some of the others that have won over the years, the Quicks and so on, have been tremendous. And those are Hall of Fame caliber. But if you have other elements of your roster that can supersede that, you don't necessarily need it. But in Hellebuck's case, you have an opportunity, if you're a contender, to acquire a goalie of this magnitude. You're probably going to be picking up the phone.
12: The other big name that was rumored to be out there is Dylan Larkin. He didn't exactly give the lengthiest of lists for a no-trade clause anyway, and now I would presume this takes Florida out of it. I guess maybe I shouldn't assume that, but how does this affect the Dylan Larkin trade sweepstakes?
8: I don't think it affects it that much. You know, positionally different, center versus wing, although he can play the wing if you're already

0: had an offer for Tkachuk that they felt was better than what Ottawa actually got. I've got to imagine they pivot back to Detroit and say, here's what we want to give you. Give us Dylan Larkin, because they are definitely looking for a center. It's no secret. They want to address their 2C position, and adding a guy of his magnitude would certainly do the trick. But there are other teams in there as well that have been poking around. Now, the initial report was three preferred teams, which are Florida, Minnesota, and Vegas. So you check Florida out of that, presumably. Minnesota, top of the list. Vegas gets up there as well. But there are other teams that he would consider making a move to. And we've heard of other clubs that have been poking around on that, including L.A., including San Jose, including Philly. And it wouldn't surprise me if there are a few more that are part of the discussion right now. But I would imagine that Larkin, the preference, ideal scenario for Detroit is this gets done at some point this week.
1: We're chatting with David Pagniota, editor-in-chief over at The Fourth Period. A couple more here for you, David. Edmonton Oilers, they make Jason Dickinson and Connor Murphy richer men by extending them. They still don't have a head coach. We're still expecting Mike Babcock's name to get dropped here at some point, but maybe there's something changing there. But Edmonton obviously has a very big list of things that they need to do this offseason. Figure out the goaltending. What do you do with Darnell Nurse? You got to bring up some more depth as well. And a little over $7 million in cap space. Does it kind of start with moving Darnell Nurse and then go from there?
0: It's part of it. I don't think one necessarily has to affect the other, but yeah. It does make life easier. If they are moving Darnell Nurse, which they're trying to do, and we all know the trade request, they're hoping to free up a little bit of that of extra cap space to give them more wiggle room. As you said, they have just over $7.4 million in cap space right now with Dickinson and Murphy locked in. They can create an additional $1.125 million if they send Tristan Jarry down. So presumably around $8.5 million to play with. They need a goalie, at least one. in addition to moving Darnell Nurse, they still have to figure out their decor a little bit. I would presume that they're going to move, when they do move Nurse, more of a lesser depth, or probably a depth piece kind of comes back as part of it. So be it a bottom six forward or, a bottom pair type defenseman, you're going to have to offset the money a little bit. They're not going to get clean out of $9.25 million, but if they can free up a couple mil, that would be, the perfect world, perfect scenario under the circumstances for them. And they're also looking for a winger to play up, a speedy winger that can keep up and play with McDavid and presumably Hyman. On that top line. So there's a lot of work that still needs to happen here. And you're right, the Babs thing, everyone's just kind of waiting for Babcock, and I think DJ Smith may be joining him as an assistant coach. There's work to be done, certainly there. And I'm curious to see how creative they get. Now they've locked in, they've further bolstered the blue line by keeping Murphy. They locked in their 3C with Dickinson. Now it's a matter of stabilizing that fourth line, adding another piece up front, and then figuring out what the heck's going on in net. And I'm curious if Bobrovsky is available as a free agent if they go in that direction and poke there. But he wants term, and that's at his age, at 38, it's a risky play.
1: Yeah, especially if their window might be only open for one more year. Are they a team to watch maybe for Jake DeBrusk as well?
0: Yeah, that's another, that's a guy that's been tied to the Oilers for the last little bit. Look, consistent goal scorer, maybe not necessarily having the same foot speed that they may like or may be looking for, but consistent goal scorer, if he's a 25-goal scorer away from Connor McDavid, 97 is probably going to make you another, 5, 10, 12 goals on the season, or at least the opportunity for it. The Canucks are definitely looking to move him. They want to find him a new home. He's, it's been no secret that he's made it clear to them he doesn't want to be part of a rebuild. But there is a lot of interest from other teams as well. You throw Ottawa in the mix, Columbus, Montreal, Seattle. There are other teams that are looking to add secondary scoring. I might even venture to Buffalo, depending on what happens with Alex Tuck. Yeah. They've circled back today in trying to get him locked in. Can they find any common ground there? To be determined.
1: David, thank you so much. Enjoy the week. Are you headed out to Buffalo?

0: Yeah, I will be off to Buffalo Wednesday night. And I'm sure, like you and everybody listening, if we can get some more fireworks this week, that would be lovely.
1: Yeah, it would be nice. I know that trade peeled my eyes away from the World Cup for just a few hours. So it's nice to talk a little hockey off season. Thank you so much for this. We'll chat again soon, buddy.
0: All right. Take care, man.
1: There you go. David Pagnotta, editor-in-chief over at the Fourth Period, joins us on the Atlas Pizza and Sports Bar guest hotline. 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We'll set up the night ahead. Jays in action. We'll review the Stampeders defeat at the hands of PK's Riders there on Saturday and kind of lay the land. Like, are we expecting a little bit more from the NHL circles? If you listen to the insiders, it sounds like teams are antsy. Is the Brady Tkachuk trade just the tip of the iceberg? That's next as we wrap up Sportsnet today on Sportsnet 960 The Fan.
2: Calgary traffic update.
3: In the 660 Traffic Center, Michelle Yee. Well, westbound Petrales Boulevard at Coventry Hills Boulevard in the northeast, clearing out a collision there. Southbound here, but very busy, trying to make your way over the Bow River in the southeast. You are down to one lane on the bridge deck. And eastbound Highway 1, you're also seeing construction delays as you make your way to Old Banff Coach Road. Advisors, when things get tough, partnership matters. 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
4: 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Is a ground ball to short, down to Eddie Jimenez. Flips to second one. Clement to first. In time. Inning ending. 6-4-3 double play. And Braden Fisher faces the minimum in a scoreless bottom of the seventh.
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1: 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Hopefully your Monday is going great. Had a nice chat with David Pagnotta in our last segment. That'll be up on our Spotify, Apple, Amazon, wherever you get your favorite podcast, the Seeker app as well. Coming up in just a little bit. Of course, we've been all over the Brady Tkachuk trade from yesterday, as Brady joins his brother Matthew in the Sunshine State. Florida flipping two first round picks, two this year, and a third a little bit down the road, 2029, top 10 protected. But the Senators feel antsy enough to try and move those picks at some point this week, or maybe as soon as July 1st, and maybe offer someone. I know there's been some chatter. Real Kipper and Bourne had it on, and I know Chris Johnson also reported that Jason Robertson not willing to sign long-term with the Ottawa Senators. So, again, that doesn't really surprise me. American player does not probably want to sign long-term with a Canadian market, especially one that, they have aspirations of being a contender, but they haven't really shown it.
0: Yeah,
1: after two consecutive first-round exits, captain out the door, and I still think there's some a solid team around there. With Tim Stützle obviously leading the charge now. But just overall, your thoughts when you see the Tkachuk thing, we've been hearing the Dylan Larkin smoke, and there's obviously smoke when Elliot Friedman's talking about that Connor Hellebuck's perhaps maybe on his way out in Winnipeg. Just as somebody who works in a Canadian market, who has eyes on the Canadian teams more than anything, what does it feel like? How does it feel like when another American, and this is now the second one this year, that was a member of that 2026 gold medal winning team, on their way out?
0: Yeah, it's not great. But like we talked about before, like
3: Detroit, I get they are Canada adjacent.
1: Buffalo in that too?
3: Yeah, exactly. Like, yeah. There are some other ones, but like I said before, if you build a winning team, they'll come, right? Yeah. Like, if things had been going awesome here in Calgary, I think Gaudreau and Tkachuk would have wanted to stay. You know, like if they had been able to get past Edmonton, get to a conference final, and get on a bit of a run. Like, I know the Johnny rumors that he wanted to be closer to home were there basically after his like second game with the Flames. I may want out at some point, and then eventually after like 8 years, that came true. But it's not great, but I also understand it as someone who has lived closer to home and then someone who has lived 3,000 kilometers away from home. There's a difference. And I can understand where these guys are coming from. What I don't want is for there to be the big reaction because it's Florida. So now there's the tax thing. Okay, well, now we have to change the salary cap so that it works for Florida. And it's what I've always said, that there is not a cap in the world that will make Ottawa as awesome to live in as Florida. Like, sometimes when you are dealing with, especially this sport where it is a little bit more Canadian heavy than some of the other ones, than all of the other ones, and it's in the winter, there are just some spots where it becomes a little bit not as desirable. So it's not great. I feel for Ottawa fans today who I think a lot of them bent over backwards to defend Brady Tkachuk in a lot of instances. And the dude was a bit of just a knuckle dragger. Yeah. And now he's on his way out. So if I'm them, good riddance. But overall, I don't think it's anything that needs to be like addressed league wide or anything. It just, if you are a Canadian team or one up north where there aren't palm trees or anything like that, you have to get creative in how you build these winning teams now.
1: Yeah, and I know like Ottawa, obviously, and Toronto have Edmonton and Toronto have the ability, they have the two elite guys. They are three elite guys. Obviously, McDavid and Draisaitl run the show in Edmonton, and there's obviously Austin Matthews. You can throw William Nylander in there. There's two elite guys. And again, Montreal, they're not worried about anything right now. They've got their team taken care of. They'll be able to add to that.
3: Yeah.
1: But yeah, I think with Ottawa, I think just going off social media, I think the fans are they were done with Brady's shtick there.
3: Yeah.
1: That he didn't show up in the biggest moments. That was not a very good playoff. It wasn't a good playoff for a lot of those guys that were paid to score the goal, put the puck in the net. But yeah, I think feel like and you heard it with Steve Staios in headlines, it felt like there was a different player, whether that was one that came back from Italy with a gold medal and heard it probably precedes that. Brady was all over with Matthew in their runs to the Stanley Cup.
3: Yep.
1: They talk. We hear in the NHL behind the scenes shows that they were able to. You kind of see how close those guys are. Of course they're talking about, hey, am I ever going to get it done here in Ottawa? And of course they're talking about, the media pressure. I'm not saying Ottawa media is tough in anything.
3: Damn it, Julian.
1: Dang it, Julian. Come on, Adam Stanley. What are you doing?
3: Come on.
1: But like it's just, it does suck. And it you can throw Winnipeg into that. Ottawa is like, we're small. We're not Vancouver. We're not Toronto. We're not Montreal.
3: Yeah.
1: It's gonna be tough for us to try to attract here. And Ottawa's got to kind of make a tick with what they have there. And hopefully they're able to use the 9th, the 25th.
3: Mm-hmm.
1: It doesn't sound like it's going to be on Jason Robertson, even if that is their number one target. Is there another player out there? Do they try and target I would say it would make sense for them to go try and target Connor Hellebuyck in a trade because that would be pretty damn good for goaltending. But again, I can't imagine Hellebuyck would even dare wave to go even east, to Winnipeg east in Ottawa. So it's a tough sell, and I get it. Like, I mean, Calgary doesn't have that issue right now.
3: Right.
1: But
3: we're not trying to bring in these guys.
1: But we've been, it wasn't that long ago that Calgary was maybe the first team that kind of felt this.
3: Mm-hmm.
1: Of Americans not wanting to be around much longer.
3: Yeah. Well, I remember when all that was going down and it was, all right, so do we not draft American players now? Because they're not going to want to stick around for a little bit. Should we worry about Wolf? Should we worry about Coronado?
1: Mm-hmm.
3: And now you've seen Wolf and Coronado both signing extensions.
1: Yep.
3: You know, so I don't think it is just all Americans hate it here.
1: Mm-hmm.
3: I think it is on these organizations. I'm not saying Ottawa's done a bad job of it. There's been a lot that's happened in Ottawa, even in Brady's time, right? Mm-hmm. With ownership changes.
1: Arenas, you don't know where you're going to play.
3: Exactly. Yeah, like there's a lot that's going on. So I think you need to do all the other stuff basically perfectly, right? Like you need to make sure that this is a welcome environment for family that are coming in. You need to make sure that you are building a sustainable winner around there and having it so that the training facilities and everything like that is what you want. It's kind of like what the Blue Jays have done with Dunedin in Toronto. And again, it's a different sport and all of that, but try to make as much of everything else as perfect as you can so that this situation doesn't arise all that often. And then, yeah, like you're going to have to get, like I said before, you're going to have to get creative with trades and with drafting and stuff like that because it's not the giant free agent destination or anything
1: and
3: like that.
1: And you'd probably have to like think Ottawa has to do something before the draft because they'll be up, you know, within the first hour on Friday here. Mm-hmm. Hey, you're on the clock, Ottawa, ready to make a pick. Are you going to use this or are you going to eventually flip this? Because, I mean, you can't offer sheet Jason Robertson right now.
3: Mm-hmm.
1: You have to wait. And that would be, I think, well, no, it'd have to be your own first round pick. So it couldn't be this one. So it could technically, well, they can't move. And they can't even move the 32nd pick.
3: No, they cannot move that one. So
1: I don't even know how an offer sheet would properly work for this.
3: Yeah, you would have to put this one in a deal for a future something or else around those lines.
1: Yeah.
3: Offer sheets come up so irregularly, I will admit. It is a touch of a blind spot for me. People were talking about Edmonton with Dorofeev making it. Well, they have to reacquire this, that, and the other thing. It's probably not going to happen.
1: They do have three first-round picks this year. They have Florida's, they have Toronto, and they have Florida, Tampa's, and their own.
3: Yeah.
1: But yeah,
3: so that would be the sell is that, mm-hmm. Hey, and like Pegs was saying in the last segment, Dallas, do you want four picks over the next 4 years or do you want a bunch of them now so you can go out and get Dylan Larkin? You know, mm-hmm. like can you go out and make
1: exactly
3: that move, right?
1: Like you replace a Dylan Larkin, you replace Jason Robinson with a Dylan Larkin. Of course you take a hit with the scoring, but your center depth elite.
3: Right. And that is, while I like a lot of the young players there, center is maybe where they're a touch off. But then again, now you're Ottawa and you have just given up the farm for this dude who maybe doesn't want to be there long term. And that's where you start to run into the problems is if you just go all Masai Ujiri on it. And it's like, yeah, we're going to bring this guy in for 1 year and hope we win a championship. There's a reason why that was so special and so weird is that it doesn't work out all that often.
1: And now we'll kind of shift this. You heard the four teams that were on Brady Tkachuk's list. It was obviously Florida at the very top wanting to play with his brother, but then it's kind of the three same suspects we're starting to hear a little bit more. I know Carolina's probably now a name that's going to be a lot more thrown in there now that they've won.
3: Yeah.
1: But the two usual suspects, Minnesota and Vegas, obviously Dylan Larkin has that connection with Quinn Hughes and Minnesota. And obviously everybody wants to go play in Vegas.
3: Yeah.
1: It's just a matter of, can you make this happen? And I don't know, Vegas is probably, we're not going to trade you Pavel Dorofeev for a Dylan Larkin or, you know, Minnesota's not going to move Matt Boldy or something like that. But that's kind of what you'd probably want in any sort of trades for these type of guys right now. So, you know, I think it's going to be a little bit tougher on the goaltender. And I think Winnipeg's willing to just, hey, we're willing to ride Connor Hellebuck into next year and see how it goes.
3: Yeah.
1: I think it's a little, obviously, a bit more pressing there with Dylan Larkin. I know it's been quiet a little bit, but is Larkin the next name or is there another name you could potentially be here in the next week, move before the draft or at the draft?
3: I mean, I didn't think Brady would happen right now, right?
1: Like everybody's saying it was supposed to be at the draft.
3: Yeah.
1: Peg said it. Elliot said it on 32 Thoughts. It was right. We expected this on Friday.
3: And yeah, like I feel like you want to make these moves as quickly as you can, right? So you know what you have. You know what you have salary cap wise. You know what you have in the chamber for draft picks that you can move and try to flip for something else. So I would presume that they would want to get this one done relatively quickly. The one thing, and I've seen this on social media a couple of times, the one thing that's bugging me about all of this is, like, we hear about, like, winning that Stanley Cup seems like it's pretty awesome. You know, they're still partying with it. It seems like it's pretty dope.
1: Yeah.
3: Would recommend, probably. But I'm not liking how many of these guys are just wanting to go to established winners. Like, yeah, let's just do this. Like, I do think there is something.
1: Like, it's
3: I'm not
1: so
3: saying,
1: easy for teams to get you there. You see what it costs to move some of these players. Make it happen. I don't care if it costs this. Just make it happen.
3: Yeah, and I'm not saying, like, well, they should be demanding trades to Calgary so they can bring a team to a championship the honorable way or anything like that. But for all of these guys that want to be paid like superstars and treated like superstars, but then not recognized as superstars the second they step away from the arena.
1: Funny that this is the only sport that really seems to do that.
3: Yeah, you want all of those things, but then, hey, can you trade me to a team that already has 9 top 6 forwards and has a championship pedigree already in place so I can just kind of hop on
1: just
3: for the ride?
1: Make it easy for me?
3: Yeah, exactly. So that thing is really starting to bug me.
1: It
3: makes me think less of Dylan Larkin and it makes me think less of Brady Tkachuk, and that was tough to do already. So not that you have to stay in a bad situation the whole time to do it the honorable way so that when your career is done, like, yeah, well, he didn't win a Stanley Cup, but boy, did he stick it out. But to just want to only limit it to, oh yeah, these four teams already have all of this in place, let me just hop on the bandwagon, that is starting to bug me a little bit.
1: Yeah, and I think it would be absolutely you know, I think it would be pretty great if one of them, and I'm thinking, I'm pointing out to 34 in Toronto, one of them just stayed.
3: Yeah.
1: Like, I'm going to stick it out here.
3: Yeah.
1: I'm going to sign another extension here. I don't want to follow everybody down there. I see all the winning. I see all the noise. I'm going to fight it. I'm going to want to win here.
3: Yeah.
1: Because, my God, if I'm the guy that brings a Stanley Cup to the Toronto Maple Leafs.
3: Right. And it's like, Toronto, it was not well managed this last year, nor has it been for a fair amount of time that Austin Matthews has been there. But also, you're part of the problem. Mm-hmm. So be part of the solution. Larkin, like, he got hurt at a bad time, and Detroit probably needed to do more at the deadline. You and I were yelling about that the whole time, just wanting someone to do anything. But
1: Here, move that pick for, who they get?
3: Justin Falk.
1: Justin Falk, yes.
3: Yeah. So, like, they probably did need to do more. Yeah. But Dylan Larkin, I'm assuming at some point, probably could have done a couple of things in a couple of these games that could have let this team get into the playoffs and end this drought a little bit
1: more.
3: You're
1: the captain.
3: Yeah, Brady Tkachuk did an awesome job of inspiring a team toward the Stanley Cup. It was the wrong one when he dropped the gloves with Staal in that first game of the playoffs, but like
1: what a foreshadow, eh?
3: Right? Yeah.
1: Staal beating his ass.
3: Right.
1: And then going on and winning the Conn Smythe.
3: Yeah, and like a lot of players on Carolina said like that set the tone for us. Yep. And Brady was, I think, a gigantic part of why Ottawa really stumbled. So yeah, like if you want to call your shot and be like, no, I just want to go to a winning play. This team hasn't done enough winning for me. Like congratulations that you were able to be the front runner on a team that pushed playoff juggernaut Toronto to 7 games in the first round 1 year, but do more to help this team out instead of just running away. So I that was probably more of a rant than was required.
1: No,
3: but it's frustrating when you see a lot of this stuff.
1: Yeah, and I get it. Like it's probably a little bit different on the Hellebuyck side because it's the goalie. The goalie can only do so much. That team in front of them's got to get. And I get it. Hellebuyck's not had very good playoff performances. I know they finally got through that one round in spite of him.
3: Yes. Yeah.
1: For sure. So I get it. Like, it's probably, I think, less pressure there for Hellebuyck to get moved. I think he wants to see win it, but he also realizes it's damn near impossible to bring any sort of relevant talent to that team lately. So you got to try to draft and develop from within. And I don't know if Hellebuck's, his patience is wearing thin, obviously.
3: Yeah.
1: At $8.5 million. With the cap going up, that's a really nice ticket for a goaltender. And again, I'm with you, PK. It is frustrating. And I know we can cry sour grapes being on a Canadian team. But one of these guys, like it does frustrate me that you can see it in all the other sports where I'm willing to go down with this team or I'm willing to fight for it and win here. It does feel like in the last couple of years, the NHL, the player empowerment, I'm all for player empowerment. But it does feel like it has gotten to this league way too quick, and I don't think the teams know how to deal with it.
3: No, they absolutely don't know how to deal with it. That part is abundantly clear. Yeah. I think they've led to part of this
1: because
3: too,
1: that's their own fault. Because the NHL is strong, and I look at Lane Hutson signing that contract that he did last year. I'm like, did you get bad advice? Is your agent give you really bad advice here?
3: Right.
1: And I look at that, and I'm like, okay, I understand from that perspective, but in other things like. If things get too tough, it does feel like, oh, okay, now I have to leave.
3: Yeah. And I mean, like part of that.
1: I want to go to a place where there's 3 media members and we can celebrate till whatever on the street.
3: Exactly. Yeah. I want to be the best player on this team. I want to get the McAfee interview and I don't want to be recognized at the grocery store.
1: Yeah.
3: These are the things that I want
1: to be Lamine Yamal walking through Walmart in Chattanooga, Tennessee. That's what I want to be.
3: Yeah. Exactly. So, yeah, but you're right. Like these teams have basically banked on the hockey culture of I'm just going to win it with my boys and just drag this team kicking and screaming to it. And they're not.
1: Feels a little. And Fuetz brought this up on the fan hockey show before they kind of got more political and got more of the hold on junior hockey on how, people were going here, there and there and everywhere. And it wasn't so much an issue with the Dub and probably less than except with the Hughes, mainly an issue with the OHL.
3: Mm-hmm.
1: Very territorial.
3: Yeah.
1: Now in the NHL, like it kind of was pre-draft where Montreal, I have all of Quebec.
3: Yeah.
1: You cannot have it.
3: Right.
1: That's kind of where it feels like with the NHL. And like, if you're not a sunny destination and hasn't won a Stanley Cup in the last 2 years, you're hooped.
3: Yeah. Right. Yeah, it has kind of led to that. And it's just these teams are just okay. Top 4 teams from last. Well, I mean, not them. It's cold there. Now Carolina's nice and Florida. They've won in Vegas. I mean, who doesn't love Vegas? So, yeah, it does feel like that it's kind of popped up.
1: And
3: that
1: it's also like Minnesota's like, okay, well, Minnesota hasn't won a damn thing.
3: Mm-hmm.
1: And all of a sudden it's like, okay, well, it's more of a, oh, Billy Guerin's here. We kind of see the writing on the wall.
3: Yeah.
1: And if Minnesota doesn't win a Stanley Cup in the next 5 years, it'd probably be quite of a shock, I think, given how this roster is structured.
3: Yeah.
1: And maybe that's why Minnesota's kind of populated to the top of these guys' lists.
3: Yeah.
1: Other than that, I can't, like, Minnesota's got tax.
3: Yeah.
1: It's cold eight months of the year.
3: Is Quinn Hughes that awesome of a hang? Doesn't strike me as that, but just like, yeah, like, we got to get around this dude.
1: You're led by a Russian up top, Kirill Kaprizov. Like, it's there's Europeans here. It's of course, there's Faber and there's Boldy and all that, but I don't know. It just Minnesota hasn't won a damn thing, and here they are.
3: Yeah, I wonder how much of that is they just paid $17 million to Kaprizov.
1: They're just willing. We're willing.
3: Yeah.
1: We got an owner that's got an open book.
3: Yeah, we're a little starved for championships in town. I don't think Minnesota's won a title since 91.
1: The Twins.
3: So we're starved for anyone good to come our way, so we'll take care of you guys when you come here. I wonder how much players kind of caught on to that one and maybe try to drag some more money out of that stone.
1: Yeah, a few texts here before we say goodbye. Hey, boys, diehard Red Wings fan here. I hope Minnesota doesn't just think they're going to give the Wings a bag of pucks for Larkin. You want Larkin while you're giving us Faber and Boldy. And that's logic. That's trading. That's how it should be.
3: Yeah.
1: But that's not how it's going
3: to
1: be.
3: If you're holding out for Faber and
1: if you've been looking, just we go back to the trade deadline. Huh? Well, you probably get a couple firsts here. Blake Coleman might get us this and that and another thing. And we all, as fans, I think, and this is no detriment to Brandon the texter, where we all overvalue, I think, the guys on our team. And I think we have to take a real look at how the NHL is valuing these players. And if these players are handcuffing these teams, saying, these are my four, figure it out.
3: Yeah.
1: You know, and that's where the whole no trade, no move clause thing is annoying and goes back. But I really do hope Detroit can get something if they end up moving Dylan Larkin here. Dominic says, I know it's easy to give these guys a hard time about moving to successful teams in nice climate. But on the other hand, I can understand how they feel like they're trapped in a bad marriage. LOL, I guess they're willing to leave their 45-year-old train wreck for a 23-year-old shiny one. And yeah, it's a little harsh way to look at it, but it is true. We drafted you, we cared for you, and I know we didn't cross the final threshold to win it, but hey, we love you, and you know, the sport loves you, and you're never going to be, and you can go down the street, and you're always going to get recognized, but we love you.
3: Yeah.
1: And that's just not the way some of these hockey guys are wired. Nope. Especially, again, I don't know how it is to play in Canada. I've just lived in here. I think it would be pretty awesome. But for an American or for a European, might be a little tough for some of these guys. Colin says, so I can let them know. Can't say that. Bones says, NHL is all about no tax teams and doesn't care about the Canadian teams. Next year will be Dallas's turn to make the finals against Florida. Canadian teams should fold their doors, as there's no solution until no tax teams get 30% less cap to spend. Tired of waste my hard-earned Canadian money for tickets and feeling no one cares or just wants to accept us and wait for a fluke playoff run. And that's honestly what it has been for Canada in the last 30-odd years. It's fluke runs.
3: Yeah.
1: Outside of Edmonton, the last two of the last 3 years, it's been fluke runs.
3: Yeah.
1: And I get it.
3: Yeah. No, I can understand the frustration of that for sure. And there's someone on the text line who's very mad at me about it. But I don't share the same. Like, I don't think the NHL is out to get the Flames or the Oilers or the Senators or anything like that. It is just, it is tough to attract people to these.
1: Because you don't see it in the other sports. And I get it. Yeah. Like, the NHL is the only one with the predominant Canadian teams.
3: Yeah.
1: You know, the Jays can spend because there's no salary cap yet in baseball. The Raptors have been able to survive their entire history recently with success and not have to worry about being in Canada.
3: Yeah.
1: It's the NHL that...
3: Bosch wanted to leave. Vince wanted to leave. Yeah. Like, it was that for a while. And then they built a sustainable program.
1: Yeah.
3: Still, like, I don't think LeBron's coming here or anything like that. But they were able to build it. And I think when you look, and I know we're over time and got to go, but... you look at all the Canadian teams, and there are like some things that have worked against them. They have all been, a lot of them, woefully mismanaged. Like, Ottawa was a dumpster fire for a while. Toronto currently is one.
1: Yeah.
3: Montreal isn't, and that's why no one's wanting to leave from there. Edmonton will be next year and has been for a little bit. They just happen to have two awesome guys at the top of it. And Vancouver is consistently in a state of WTF. Yeah. So, like, a lot of it is they have not really managed these teams appropriately. And you can say it's because of the tax or whatever. Mm-hmm. A lot of it is just really bad decisions.
1: Yeah, that's totally fair. A lot of this comes down to just poor roster decisions and poor just handling of players. And Justin Airdrie points out, the Canucks run in 2011 was not fluke. That was a very, very good team.
3: It
1: was also 15 years ago. Thank God. Thanks to everybody. Text in 960-960. Flames Talk is up next. I know we went a little bit late, but catch everything on the podcast. Sportsnet Today. We'll be back tomorrow. Keep it locked right here. 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
4: Calgary Traffic Update. In the 660 Traffic Center, Michelle Yee. Well, downtown westbound 4th Avenue, we have a collision at 8th Street Southwest, so do expect delays there. And eastbound Memorial Drive, approaching the Zoo Bridge exit, we have the right-hand lane blocked off, so that is pushing delays onto the 5th Ave flyover. Luckily, we are moving well, though, for Glenmore and Crowchild, but southbound Deerfoot Bridge deck work over the Bow River in the southeast has you down to one lane, so you are heavily backed up through this area. Before FanDuel launches in Alberta on July 13th, check out their responsible gaming tools. 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
14: 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Here's Pat Steinberg and Logan Gordon.
15: All right, let's get another week underway. It is Monday, June 22nd. And we are underway this hour on Flames Talk. It's Steinberg and Logan Gordon along with you from our downtown studios on Apple, Spotify, Amazon, wherever you get your podcasts. Hi, Logo.
16: Patrick.
15: Logan Gordon.
16: Patrick.
15: And you listening, whether you're listening live or on podcast, we can finally say it. For the first time since June 2025, welcome to draft week. And we have been anticipating this one for a long, long time. It's been more than 2 months of looking ahead to this week, and it's finally here. Draft week in Buffalo is underway. Welcome aboard. And we got a lot to talk about. We got a lot to do this weekend. We've got a lot to get into. We got interviews. We got previews. We've got all kinds of comprehensive wall-to-wall 2026 NHL draft coverage. There's not a lot of things that I'm confident in saying I do well, Logan, but the one thing that I am confident that this show and this station does well is present marathon comprehensive coverage of the 2026 NHL draft and every draft since, I want to say, for the last 20 years. I think this station, that is one of the things we can hang our hat on. Started with, I think it was 2006 in Columbus. The first time Rob Kerr ever went to a draft is when this tradition started. And this is some of our bread and butter. I'm looking forward to it. And it's been a long time, Logo, and there's been some important drafts. The Flames had a sixth overall selection 10 years ago. They had a fourth overall selection 12 years ago. There have been some important drafts over the last decade, two decades for this team, but this one feels like the most important draft in a long, long time. And honestly, pal, in my 2+ decades working at this station and having the privilege of covering the team in some form or another in most of that time, this feels like the most significant draft they've had in that stretch anyway. This feels like a really important week that is now underway.
16: Yeah, and it's a little strange to say that given the fact that this isn't the highest they've ever picked.
15: Nope.
16: But the timing of it, the era that they're in and that they're trying to get to is as important as ever, right? The timing of this draft and the timing of needing to hit on these picks is maybe, like you said, at its most important. Because if you're going to go down the road that Craig Conroy has started the Flames down and committed to, you have to hit on your draft picks. We've talked about this ad nauseum since fighting this debate of rebuild or sit in the middle or, you know, be a playoff team, whatever side you are on. We've talked about it. The teams that have failed to rebuild on this path or taken their time to rebuild on this path, the common thread, at least in my mind, has always been they've missed on draft picks. They've missed on key draft picks, or, you know, sometimes in Buffalo's case, they've missed on key draft picks and they've traded away the most important piece in their rebuild, like a Jack Eichel. And that's why it was like 2 decades in Buffalo, but that's separate. But for the Flames, now this is the era where, you know, if you're going to finish this low in the standings, and yes, they dropped 2 spots in the draft lottery, I get all that. Still, you're in a top 10 position. You have to make these picks count. They have to be key members of your team going forward. And that's why Friday starts off with another huge draft for Conroy and his entire team.
15: Well, and as we get set for this draft, we want to set the table. And as the draft week officially begins, we've got, you and I have come up with 5 questions for draft week, 5 questions for the week ahead for the Calgary Flames. And all of these questions will be answered. Whether you like the answer that you get or not, all of these questions will be answered in the next 7 days or so. And some of them will be answered Friday. Some of them will be answered over the weekend, whatever the case may be. The 5 questions we're about to ask, we're going to speculate on. We're going to do our best to answer them on Monday, but we'll have our answer completely out of Logan and I's control, but we'll have our answer by the end of the week. So let's get into it, shall we? And the most obvious one, and we've done this. I think we did this to begin June. We've done this before, but now it's draft week, and the question still remains. And I think we have more insight into this. I think we've got more of a feel on the draft class. We've read mock drafts ad nauseum. But the question is, who do they pick at number 6 overall? That's the question. Who do the Flames end up picking 6th overall on Friday night? And we have our guesses. I think that we've got a pretty decent idea of what the grouping is that they'll be selecting from. But Logo, that's the first question. Who are the Flames picking number 6 in the 2026 NHL draft?
16: It's the biggest one. It's still, like you said, a relative unknown. Just don't know where the first 5 picks go, and there'll be, you'll hear lots of, I think, noise this week, Pat. It was a busy weekend in the NHL, and it feels like it's only going to get busier this week leading up. And we've seen a top 10 pick moved. We've heard another top 10 teams interested perhaps in moving. I still don't think anything in the top 5 gets picked, like gets moved between now and the draft, but as far as the order goes, as far as who's going to be there for the Flames, that's number 1 on the list this week, and I don't think it's particularly close.
15: Yeah, feels that way.
16: Right? I think we've had the conversation. Moving down doesn't make sense. I think you and me have both talked. I don't think they're moving up.
15: I think they're picking at 6. I think that's pretty...
16: I'd have a hard time thinking that's not the case.
15: So who do they pick at number 6? If you're putting money on it right now, who are they picking?
16: My heart says Bjork. My head says Verhoff. If you ask me to put money on it,
15: yep,
16: Verhoff.
15: I've been saying Verhoff for 2 months now is who I think they're going to pick.
16: I think it should be Bjork. But
15: we're going to have Stephen Ellis with us on Wednesday, and his mock draft, he had the Flames taking Bjork. He has Verhoff going at 10 to Nashville. So there's another draft expert. Like I think there's kind of that group of draft experts that I like. It's Wheeler, it's Ellis, it's Pronman, it's Kaz, it's Bukala, like that Cam Robinson, like it's that group that do this for a living. This is their bread and butter. And I look at those guys and their mock drafts way more, I don't know, like listening to Maddie and the mock draft that we hit for the first time over the weekend. I listen to things like that because we're talking about Cosentino and Bukala. We're talking about the elite group. So when Stephen Ellis has Verhoff at 10, definitely perks up my attention. I think they're going Verhoff as well. If I were to put money on it right now, I think they're going Verhoff. I don't think they're going to find a way to move to 4. I don't think they're going to find a way to move to 2. Look, I think there's a very good chance Stenberg's not even there at 4. I know that everybody feels like the Canucks are taking Malhotra. But if there's a big gap between Stenberg and Malhotra, if you're the new GM of the Vancouver Canucks and you're that new management crew, how do you pass on the guy who I don't know what their list looks like, but if their list is similar to everyone else's list or what seems to be most people's lists, and Stenberg's the best player available, I know you need a center, and I know that you want to kind of kickstart a rebuild with like your foundational guy. Stenberg could be that. If he's the best damn guy on the board, like how do you pass on him, right?
16: Well, not that anybody else doesn't have connections in the hockey world, but I mean, Henrik and Daniel Sedin being of Swedish descent, you'd imagine if they haven't had eyes on Stenberg for a while, they at least know people who are pretty well connected into that universe and would have, I would imagine, as good a book on Stenberg as anybody. And I'm with you. As Canucky as it's been, and as much as I would love another Ulevi situation, you take the best player. They need everything.
15: Yeah.
16: You know, Elias Pettersson's fallen off a cliff.
15: Yep.
16: You just traded away Quinn Hughes this season. Like, you need everything. So it doesn't matter positionally, like San Jose feels pretty locked in on a D. Vancouver has to take the best player regardless of position or anything else or relationship to the head coach.
15: Yep. So we both have Verhoeve going six.
16: Yes.
15: I think Carroll's everything that it feels like Carroll's probably gone by then. I don't think Stenberg is going to be truly available to them as much as I would love that to happen.
16: I don't know why I just keep thinking Carroll's makes so much sense for New York.
15: And that's what I've seen that so many times.
16: That the more I hear that, the more it makes sense to me. I wouldn't hate him in Calgary. The kid was tremendous when we talked to him a couple weeks ago. And has NHLer written all over him for a very long time. And his love for the Canadian market is, you know, incredible. If you're the Rangers, that seems like a great pick there for you.
15: Question number two. Do they move up in the first round? You and I have both kind of been like, we don't see it. As much as I would love to sit here and say, they're moving up to number one. Probably not. But do they move up in the first round, and that includes their 30th overall selection, to which my answer is yes. I think there is a far greater possibility that they move up from 30 to something else, whether it's 30 to 10, 30 to 8, 30 to 12, or 30 to 23. I feel like that is a far greater possibility than them moving up from 6 to 4 or 6 to 2. And I think if the Flames do something like that, whether it includes a player on their roster right now or just includes draft capital, I think that is a far more likely scenario. And honestly, I would be a little surprised. Like, if we're talking on Friday night and if we're waiting for Craig Conroy to come join us in the Hot Stove Lounge, I will be a little surprised if he hasn't moved that 30th overall pick to a higher number, whatever that looks like. But I do feel like they're moving up and or moving back into the first round, whether it's three picks or two picks. I think they're picking at six, and I think they're picking it higher than 30.
16: I feel as comfortable. Or better than 30. I feel as comfortable saying that as almost anything heading into Friday. Like, I feel when you and me are here are at the Dome doing draft coverage, like as soon as pick six happens, you and me are going to be on our toes for the rest of the first round before 30. And I mean, this week, the last week in the NHL, I guess plus has made me think, you know, maybe even 10 down, Pat, is as up for grabs as anything. We've seen the Sabres and the Sharks move picks, Panthers, Senators, like everybody, like those first round picks have all been on the move. And the draft board is starting to get shaken up big time the further down you go in the first round. And when the Flames have draft capital, and like you mentioned, maybe some players that could be interesting in Blake Coleman and others, it feels like there's a path, a very good path, to getting back in there somewhere and picking up potentially, I guess they would have had two anyways, but picking up another pick higher than 30, like you said, where that lands, I have no idea. But, I mean, the Ottawa Senators, you got to feel like, are real open for business. Now,
15: what?
16: Is it picks?
15: What? I thought, what did Steve Staios say? while his phone was ringing that the offers are robust.
16: Mm.
15: So there's Ottawa at 9 now. I think the Flames will be able to make something work, whether it's that high or not.
16: Seattle wants to do something. Okay, well, let's do it.
15: Seattle, Nashville, New Jersey, St. Louis, Ottawa, Winnipeg. All these teams feel like teams that would move their picks. And the Flames have the capital to do it, which I guess moves into the next question. Question three, do they use all six picks in the first two rounds? And I am a hard no that they're using all six picks the way they're slotted right now. I think they're using some of that draft capital for something, whether that's a roster player, whether that's to move up, which I feel is the most likely. Like, the Flames have the assets to do things. The Flames have the assets to make their first round more, I don't know, they've got the assets to make their first round more newsworthy, more noteworthy than 6 and 30. And so I think they are moving up. I think that they are not using all six of their picks. I think that we're going to be talking about them making less than six picks in the top 60 plus.
16: I don't see how they can use all six when it's all said and done. Not only from the pure standpoint of, I don't think you need to make all six of those picks in your prospect pool right now, but also, as we've mentioned, the value that it has to other teams, the capital that you could use it in other ways, shape, or form, and who knows, maybe it's spreading that draft capital out to next year in some way, shape, or form, right? Can you do that if you're the Flames? Do you feel the need to do that? There's just so many avenues that you can go down to looking at young. We know Craig Conroy's targeted young players that fit the core. If it's not moving up for a different draft pick, Pat, is it getting somebody in that age range that they've talked about? That still makes a ton of sense for all of those picks, even the 30th pick. I know we've kind of earmarked that as a pick to move up in the first round, but I don't know if that comes your way in a trade for a 20 to 24-year-old. That still makes sense to me too.
15: Yeah. Yeah. I feel like they're going to be in a situation where they can, and whether you've watched the chase, whether you've heard our chats with Connie, whether you've talked to people in the organization, whatever the case may be, it's pretty clear that they see these six picks as the potential to add to the organization, of course, and add six new really exciting prospects, but they also see them as an opportunity to make the organization better and turn quantity into quality and all those types of things. So I would be surprised if we're talking about them using all six of their picks. I really, really would. And I think that's good management. It's part of why you bring in draft capital, and whatever it ends up looking like, I think that that is a pretty good bet that they use less than their six picks. And so question number four, and these questions kind of all one through four, all kind of tied into one another, but do they get in? Question number four, do they get in on any of the trade movement that we're seeing around the league right now? Because this is a very, very hectic landscape right now. We saw Florida make their two trades on Sunday. We saw Toronto get in to move up on Radish. Like, we're seeing moves. We saw the Kesselring trade last week. Like, things are starting to pick up in that regard. Do the Flames get in on this wave of player movement, and are there roster players that they move out that they can capitalize? We're thinking Coleman. We're thinking, you know, if you want to talk about some of the Coleman's obviously the one that comes to mind first because he's on everybody's trade boards, but whether it's any of the other players that have been discussed before, White Cloud, Ball, guys like that, do they capitalize there? Or are there roster players that fit their age range that they can acquire capitalizing on this and using some of their assets? And, you know, Nick Kiprios just put out his second offseason draft board earlier on Monday with some interesting names in there. It's got to fit the age range. And I think right now, Francis and I talked about this on Friday, it's kind of 23 and under. 20 to 23 is kind of the range that the Flames are looking for. Those players are not easy to come by that are going to be impact makers on the trade market, and yet there are some out there, or at the very least, there are some that are valid conversations to have. And at forward, I think about Mason McTavish. I think about Shane Wright. There are two names that come to mind right away when it comes to potential players that could be in that age range. Whether or not those are the right guys for this organization is another story, but those are a couple of guys that can absolutely help the group and or the very least could fit the age range. I don't know whether they help the group in the long run. I'm not convinced that going out and targeting those two players, for instance, is absolutely the way to go, or at least right now, because I want to see what they do at the draft before they would be using assets to bring in a McTavish or a Wright.
16: And it's interesting because we saw one that kind of fits that model that we were talking about moved already, right? Samuskevich out of Florida fits that kind of age range and I think opportunity that you're talking about if you're the Flames, right? You're Samuskevich. You're kind of pushed behind a lot of guys in Florida right now in the midst of a cup push. But you're still at a very valuable age. And if you can get more opportunity, like in Seattle or like in Calgary, can you go out and make those kind of moves? Absolutely. Like, and that's an interesting one from a number of different things, right? And we've talked about Tampa Bay as a guy with Coleman. You mentioned Geeky there. A bunch like that makes a lot of sense.
15: I can't believe I forgot Geeky.
16: You even brought you. Which one?
15: Yeah, so the Tampa one. Connor Geeky, right?
16: You tell me.
15: I need the help. Connor. And I remember because I'm like, he spells his name with one N, and I always remember the guy who spells his name with one N is the guy that the Flames could acquire. Connor Geeky. So yeah, Connor Geeky, Shane Wright, Mason McTavish. Those are three names on defense. I think about Braden Schneider.

0: He came back in, scored a huge goal
1: once he got back in.
0: Yep. But no, Zellweger was not a regular for the Ducks in the playoffs or throughout the season, but probably should have been. Braden Schneider is a really good player, Western Canadian guy. And Simone Nemec is a former high pick who, again, the reason why I'm not as in love with Nemec and Schneider is because they're right shot guys. Schneider's a little bit older. Zellweger's a left shot at the very least. But again, all these guys that we mentioned, Zellweger, Schneider, Nemec, McTavish, Wright, Geeky, all six of those guys fit the age range. And Schneider's a little older. The other five do. But I don't know if this is the week to do it. I want to see what they do at the draft first.
1: Yeah, because...
0: At least, or at the very least, I want to see what they do at number six first.
1: Yeah, I think that's fair because that does change a lot. And there have been a lot of people that have, I think in this market, the one that I've heard the most brought up is you can't draft Keaton Verhoef Peck because he's a right shot D. And the Flames already have Zane Parekh. But I'm less on that train than others are just because you need decor. Zane Parekh is great, and I think, you know, definitely fits your core. But a core is made up of multiple guys. And Zane's never going to be your number one defender that takes on the big, tough matchups going forward. So to have more depth at the right shot D position or left is just as good for this team going forward. So it is interesting you mentioned that because I know so many people have keyed in on if you're going to draft a defenseman in Calgary, it's got to be a left one because you've got that right shot guy. But it certainly would be interesting to see what happens if they do draft another right shot defenseman. Do they get a forward at six? Does that change your needs analysis if you're Calgary, depending on what you get at six and who your targets would be?
0: Yeah.
1: Maybe.
0: Last one, and we don't have to spend a ton of time on this. Do they re-sign any of their UFAs this week? I don't think so. If they do circle back, it's going to be next week. It's going to be after the draft. It's going to be Monday, Tuesday, Wednesday of next week. If they're re-upping any of their UFAs, that feels like when it happens. And if I'm wrong, that's just my guess. I don't know that for sure, but that's kind of my gut feel is that if they're re-upping Lomberg, if they're re-upping any of the other potential UFAs, a Kirkland or whatever, it happens much closer to the deadline of next Wednesday.
1: I would agree. I don't see any real need. Like, I mean, if you have a couple AHL deals that you want to get done with a few of those guys, then sure. But as you have mentioned a couple times, you know, it feels like some of those guys, maybe Kirkland or a Bishop moves on. Olofsson feels like a good bet to move on. There's really only so few guys that we've talked about bringing back anyways. Mm-hmm. You've kind of got, not that they're not a priority, but you've got a lot going on this week.
0: This says, text line, quickly. Wedley, Pat, I asked Jeeves, and he said the Flames are taking a D-man. Wedley and Bridal.
1: What is Ask Jeeves?
0: That's a really old reference. That's the people in Wedley and I's generation.
1: Mm.
0: Would you rather have Stenberg at two or have the Flames draft Bjork and Verhoef? I'm starting to lean towards the latter after watching everything. I don't see that much of a gap between Bjork and Stenberg. Seems like a lot of misdirection from teams going on. No doubt about the misdirection right now, but I'd still go Stenberg.
1: I'd rather have Stenberg.
0: Tim. Yeah, I have Stenberg over almost anything.
1: Yep. Be pretty hard to pass that guy up.
0: Tim, in Moose Jaw, assuming the Sharks go with the D-man and the Canucks go with Stenberg, where does Malhotra go? Chicago, or could Malhotra fall to the Flames? I think that could be a possibility. I still don't know if he gets past New York, but if the Canucks go Stenberg, then I think Malhotra is a possibility at the very least at six.
1: Yeah, I agree.
0: Do you think the Flames roster players like Coleman, Frost, or White Cloud are the type of guys the Senators would be interested in for the picks that they just acquired? I mean, I think the most likely there would be Coleman because the Sens are a team that's looking to kind of get over a hump here. I just don't know if that's a team that Coleman has on his trade list.
1: Yeah, feels unlikely.
0: Because Coleman's got the list of teams

0: he will go to, if I remember correctly. If only there's a way to check, but just off the top of my head, because sometimes you got to do this on the fly. Coleman has, yeah, a 10-team approved trade list. So I would be willing to bet good money that Ottawa's not on that list of 10.
1: Probably just happened too.
0: Hey, probably just submitted it here.
1: Sorry, Ottawa.
0: Who says no? Calgary trades 6th overall and their top 2 second-round picks to Ottawa for 9th overall. And the 25th. That's a no. I don't think Ottawa is doing that. Hold on. Sorry, no. Let's try that again. Calgary trades 6th overall and their top 2 second-round picks to Ottawa for 9th overall and the 25th overall. And they work on moving 30th up and pick the Ruck twins with the 25th and 30th or whatever. I'm not moving down. There's no reason to move down here. I think Calgary says no to that all day.
1: I have very little interest. I actually have no interest in moving down from 6.
0: Yeah. I would love to see Calgary trade a Ready Now player for number 9 out of Ottawa. I agree with you, gents. The number of picks Calgary has is too many. You don't want to sign that many players of equal experience at once. Also a fair point that presents some contract issues down the road. 960-960 on the text line is always open to you as we are underway on this hour of Flames Talk. Thanks for being along with us as it's Pat Steinberg and Logan Gordon along with you. And our draft coverage is comprehensive across the board all week long. And it all leads up to Friday and Saturday when we bring you every single pick and every single round of the 2026 NHL draft. 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
0: And speaking of which, back with top draft prospect Tynan Lawrence of Boston University when we come back. Looking forward to chatting with Tynan in just a few minutes' time. Stay with us. 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
4: In the 660 Traffic Center, Michelle Yee. Well, roads have been drying out nicely. No reported stalls or collisions at the moment, but delays do continue to build on all major routes. Southbound your patrol, you are seeing the heaviest delays trying to make your way over the Bow River in the southeast. You're down a lane, so do expect delays. And lane closures are going to slow you down both directions in McLeod Trail as you make your way up to Lake Fraser Gate. 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
13: They're now just one game back of 500. I can say today that it was a pretty solid weekend for the Blue Jays. Certainly didn't start that way. Friday's game one against the Cubs was a disaster. They lost 16-2. Kevin Gausman got shelled, allowing 7 earned in 2 innings before being pulled. The bullpen was overused, and it was also just a brutal offensive showing. Game two was also going poorly all the way until the 8th inning, where the Jays scored 5. 8 runs after the 6th inning to win it, 8-6 the final. Sunday's game was postponed to a later date, which would suck for us, but it was a much-needed day off for the Jays, specifically the bullpen. They're back at home to host the Houston Astros today with Dylan Cease on the mound against the youngster Hunter Brown, with first pitch at 5:07. Was supposed to be Shane Bieber. He's scheduled to make his season debut tomorrow. I'm Shan Burgee, and that was your Jays Report brought to you by the Heating Ninja.
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0: 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It is Monday, June 22nd. It's Pat Steinberg and Logan Gordon along with you on this Monday edition of the program. And draft week is finally here, and we are very happy to welcome in our next guest to the program here on Flames Talk. It's time to go down the Atlas Pizza and Sports Bar guest hotline and say hello to a top draft prospect and Boston University forward, Tynan Lawrence, who joins us on the program right now and joins us on draft week. Tynan, appreciate the time. How we doing, man? How's it feel to finally be here at draft week?
14: It's good. You know, it's been a long time coming, so I'm excited for what's to come here soon.
0: How are you feeling? I would imagine it's been a long but like enjoyable process leading up to it. Yeah. But like, what are the nerves like as draft week's finally here?
14: Yeah, I think it's, you know, more relaxed than, you know, during the season, have to go through the stress of the games. But now it's kind of the fun part, and you kind of just sit back and enjoy the draft, and, you know, kind of spend your time with your family and all that.
0: Have you, especially the last few months here, have you really focused on like kind of taking it all in and trying to like enjoy the process and be able to take it all in? Because after all, you only get drafted once, right?
14: Right, exactly. Yeah, I think that's been a big thing for me all year, especially the last, you know, as it kind of winds down. It's kind of a once-in-a-lifetime experience, and you kind of just want to be able to look back at it, make sure you enjoyed it, and kind of, you know, we're super grateful for it and kind of, you know, really excited and happy for it to happen.
0: Take us through what has the last couple of months been like since you stopped playing and you've been into off-season mode and getting ready for this, like, take us through the last couple of months, the process, and all that's gone into it.
14: Yeah, it's kind of been pretty busy, but it doesn't change too much now that the games are over. You kind of just, you know, there's not much you can do about it now, especially with the draft. So you just kind of, especially in the off season, just go to work and kind of work out and, you know, continue to improve on your game. And then, you know, when draft comes up, you're ready for it, then you're ready for camp and all that stuff. So it's been a fun couple of months at home so far.
0: What was the combine experience like?
14: Oh, it's a lot of fun. You got to get to, you know, see everyone, you know, the Europeans, the U.S. guys, kind of Canadian guys. You kind of get to meet a bunch of new players and prospects and kind of, you know, get to introduce yourself and kind of get their story and, you know, make new friends. And it's kind of nice being able to, you know, talk to them and get their side of things too.
0: So, Tynan, was kind of a hectic year for you, right? Like the injuries and mm-hmm. you're playing on two teams and all of that type of stuff. Now that you've had a little time to reflect on the year and all that went into this season, how do you kind of look back on the year that you had?
14: Yeah, it was kind of definitely a, you know, a crazy year from the injury to, you know, going to college, you know, half a year early and playing with, you know, a different team. I feel like overall it was a good experience. You know, you learn a lot. There's a lot of good things you can take away from and kind of build that into the next year. And it's, you know, now that, you know, all the games are done, you can kind of just look back and learn and, you know, take that experience and, you know, continue to build on it.
0: What did you learn about yourself? Like, there's a little bit of adversity in there, a lot of adjusting and kind of going with the flow. Like, what did you learn about yourself and kind of the mental part of the game in how this year went about?
14: Yeah, I think the big part of it is just kind of stay present, kind of stay in the moment. I feel that the big thing, especially with the draft, you can always, you know, catch yourself slipping, kind of thinking about, you know, a couple months down the road where you're going to get drafted and all that. But just being, you know, wherever you are, being present there and, you know, taking, you know, every day, you know, not for granted. I think that's a big thing. It's kind of helped me a lot to get through this year.
0: You made the decision to go from the USHL to college and you did that partway through the year. Can you kind of take us through the entire decision-making process and, you know, starting the season in Muskegon, you had the injury, and then making the call midway through to go to the NCAA and join BU. What kind of led to all of this and how did the decision come to be made? I'm really curious from your perspective how it all kind of came to be.
14: Yeah, it definitely all happened, you know, pretty quickly at Christmas time. You know, BU really wanted me to come in and kind of help their team out and, you know, they were having the best year and had some injuries, so they wanted to, you know, bring on another forward and kind of, you know, help change things up and hopefully spark their team. So it's kind of a, you know, hard choice to make, especially the Muskegon and how good they were for me the last, you know, year and a half. But at the end of the day, it was kind of a, you know, I felt like it was right for me as a player and as a person to kind of move up and get to experience college a half year early and, you know, be able to, you know, challenge myself like that.
0: Now that you have been able to look back on it, how confident are you with your choice and how confident are you that you made the right choice there?
14: Yeah, I still, you know, I don't regret it at all. I still, you know, go back and do the same thing. I feel like I'm a much better player now than I was at, you know, if I stayed the whole year in juniors. I think that's a big part of it. You know, continue to, you know, grow as a player and grow as a person. I feel like that's a huge thing. And I can take, you know, what I learned from this past year and, you know, take it in the next year and you know, continue to build on it.
0: So what goes into making a jump? So you go up a level and you join a team midway through the season. What goes into that and some of the challenges that went into joining BU midway through their year?
14: Yeah, I think a big one is, you know, just building chemistry, especially, you know, joining a new team halfway through the year is kind of a big thing. They've already all been together for a couple months now, so being able to, you know, be able to build, you know, friendships and relationships on and off the ice with those guys is definitely a big thing to the success I found was, you know, once you, you know, are, you know, used to everyone around you and kind of the environment, I feel like it went a lot better after that.
0: What were some of the observations in terms of the jump in competition and the level of play? What were some of the things that you noticed there?
14: Yeah, I feel like just the, you know, main obvious things, the guys are, you know, a lot older, a lot bigger than juniors. So I feel like, you know, even seeing them in practice, you can kind of get used to and kind of see how guys go, you know, day to day in their lifestyle. And, you know, there's a lot of those guys are much closer to turning pro than, you know, they are in junior hockey. So just being able to kind of learn and, you know, play with them and, you know, talk to them and they share their experience of, you know, what they went through really helped them a lot.
0: It really felt like, and even talking to whether it be NHL Central Scouting and or some of the other people who really got an opportunity to watch you play in the second half of the season, felt like down the stretch and after a little while, like towards the end of the season at BU, felt like you really found your stride. Now, that's from the outside. What about you? How much did you feel like maybe you found your groove late in the year?
14: Yeah, I felt really confident, you know, happy with the game was where I where I ended off at BU, especially, you know, after getting to know the teammates and the coaches and kind of building their trust and be able to have that with you. I feel like that was a big part of it, just getting used to, you know, the line mates, the, you know, the competition. But once you kind of get that figured out and kind of have the flow of the game down, like it got a lot easier. And I think I was, you know, pretty happy with how it ended off.
0: We're chatting with Tynan Lawrence of Boston University. It's draft week, and we'll find out this Friday where Tynan's going in the first round of the NHL draft. He's joining us here on Flames Talk. It's Pat Steinberg and Logan Gordon. Logan?
1: Tynan, you talked about your coaches there, and people will be familiar with your head coach at BU and Jay Pandolfo. What was it like playing for Jay for part of this season, and how much have you gleaned from him on this whole draft process?
14: Yeah, he's kind of, you know, he's obviously had a lot of players go through the draft prospect. Like Celebrini is definitely, you know, familiar with the whole process, especially with, you know, him being a player too. So just being able to talk to them and, you know, whether that's on or off the ice things, just little things like that. He's always, you know, always has an open door and very open to talking things out, and kind of he's there to, you know, help you as a player, but also as a person. So I think that's a big thing.
1: Pat talked to you about the combine experience. I'm always curious. Did you have any weird interview experiences? How was that whole thing, talking to NHL teams?
14: Yeah, it's definitely a cool experience. Every team's a little different for sure, but there's, you know, for the most part, it's all pretty similar, all, you know, similar questions, but there's a couple, you know, a couple odd ones they throw at you from, you know, time to time, which kind of catch you off guard sometimes.
1: You have one that you'd share with us?
14: Yeah, I think one of them was, you know, a team put a brick out in front of me and just said, like, you have a minute to name as many things as you can do with the brick, and just kind of put you on the spot, and they set the timer right away, and you just kind of got to go for it. Just kind of like, it's pretty different though. It's kind of weird, but it wasn't too bad.
1: What did you possibly, I can't even imagine what I would answer. I'd be like, yeah, throw it at you or like build something. I don't know. What would you even answer to that?
14: Yeah, I think one of the ones is like build something, throw it. You can break something. You can, you know, there's a lot of different things you could use for it. So it was actually it's a pretty unique question, I thought.
1: That's an interesting one, but it's going to be hard to prepare for when you get something like that thrown at you. But you did better than I would have done, that's for sure. I wanted to ask you about being a captain at Muskegon and what that was like for you, and, you know, sort of learning that process. And then even part of that transition to, you know, not being a captain at BU, but just kind of being one of the guys and getting to know your teammates from that level.
14: Yeah, I feel like it's a big transition, especially going from, you know, you're the captain of your team, and then next thing you know, you're the youngest guy and on your team and kind of, you know, the biggest rookie. So I feel like it's a pretty big transition. But, you know, stepping into BU, they made it, everyone was super welcoming and super nice to me. So they made it a lot easier in that circumstance for the transition. So I was, you know, pretty lucky to have those group of guys at BU to kind of welcome me in and, you know, help that change happen.
1: You mentioned Celebrini. I think I had heard you in an interview say that, you know, you kind of liked the model path that Macklin Celebrini took, going from USHL to the NCAA to the NHL. How have you found that? And I guess you have Aiden as a teammate there too, so that's got to be pretty cool as well.
14: Yeah. No, it's kind of like really cool. You know, I think he was playing Boston one of the nights, and he stopped by and watched one of our games. So it's pretty cool, you know, even if you don't talk to him, but being there, seeing him talk to his brother and all those other guys, and just kind of, you know, see how he does, and then watch how, you know, the next night he goes out and perform and best player on the ice in the NHL. So it's just something cool you can kind of see, and little things that you're able to ask them because they're, you know, so close with them, and you can kind of learn and pick up little things, which is nice.
1: For anybody out here maybe that hasn't seen you play at BU, the standard question for all prospects is, you know, what are you as a hockey player?
14: Yeah, I'd say I'm a, you know, 200-foot center who really takes care of the both ends of the ice. He doesn't cheat for offense or, you know, plays a good team game, and is, you know, very reliable no matter it's, you know, power play, penalty kill, you know, 5-on-6, 6-on-5, just little things like that. I feel like I really take pride in just being able to, you know, better my teammates and better my line mates. I think that's a big thing. I have the ability to kind of push everyone around me to get better, and I think that's a, you know, great thing to have.
0: How many times have you answered that question now, Tynan?
14: probably like 40, honestly. Yeah, you get pretty used to it, though. It's not bad.
0: We are nothing if not original, or in this case, completely unoriginal.
1: Easier than the brick question, I'll tell you that.
0: Definitely easier than the brick question. Tell us about the U18 experience and getting the opportunity to go play for your country for a second consecutive year.
14: Yeah, every time you get a, you know, go anywhere, whether it's in Europe or, you know, still in Canada, just being able to play for a team in Canada and kind of represent your country is always a, you know, very good experience. And being able to, you know, a lot of those guys you kind of grew up playing against are kind of always seen, and having them be your teammates and then getting to play internationally is always a, you know, fun time. You can learn a lot and you kind of make new friends along the way. So it's always a, you know, awesome experience with Team Canada.
0: I know that you've probably been asked some of these questions at different times and or different variations of it, but tell us about the conversations you had with the Flames at the Combine and kind of your impressions of your chats with Calgary, if you can.
14: Yeah, I think it was, you know, good. I remember their interview being, you know, really good. I liked their team. It was always, a fun place to play. It's a Canadian team, Canadian market. So being a Canadian kid was always, you know, that always helped out a lot, especially talking to them. I remember just, you know, being able to, you know, have the opportunity if I was drafting, it'd be, you know, super surreal and kind of awesome to have that opportunity. And, you know, I was really excited to, you know, be able to have an interview with them.
0: Okay. You're an East Coast guy. You're a Maritimes guy. Do you know much about us out here in Calgary?
14: Good amount. I've been out there a couple of times, so I've kind of traveled all across Canada. So I've been pretty lucky to kind of see it all.
0: Okay. So now that leads me to kind of the last few questions, because I'm really interested. So, I was doing a little research getting set for this. So, you're a Fredericton guy, the New Brunswick Capital. That's where you played all your minor hockey. So, like, we're talking about Jake Allen, Willie O'Ree, Matt Stairs, Mike Eagles. Those are kind of the Fredericton guys who have gone on to play professionally, whether it be hockey or baseball. What's it like potentially carrying the Fredericton flag going into the NHL? Like, how much pride do you take in representing your city?
14: I think I take a lot of pride just because, you know, it's not the biggest city compared to, you know, where a lot of other guys are from. They're all from big cities, you know, Toronto, just little things like that. So being able to kind of be one of the only guys, it's kind of like a whole community that's going to, you know, go up on stage with me. They've all kind of helped out the whole time, whether it's, you know, former coaches or teammates or players I played against, just everyone's kind of rooting for the same goal. So I feel like it's kind of a great opportunity from the city I'm from. They're very supportive and they're all really happy. I mean, and it's, you know, it's always fun going out in public and being able to kind of, you know, meet new people, come up to you and kind of, you know, build friendships and kind of get to see their opinion about it. So it's always nice being from Fredericton.
0: I've had the opportunity to be through Campbellton and Moncton, but have never got myself personally to Fredericton. Tell us, for those us out west, and I'm sure there's lots of people who haven't, what do we need to know? Like, give us a little bit of a snapshot. Put on your Fredericton Tourism Board hat. Give us a little bit more about the New Brunswick Capital.
14: Yeah, it's a great city. There's a lot to do. We have a pretty nice river in the middle of it. So there's a lot to, you know, people always have boats and you always do fun stuff with your friends. It's, you know, not the biggest city. There's a lot of trees, a lot of forests around you. So, you know, we got a couple of nice golf courses. So if anyone's into golf, there's always, you know, coming out on the East Coast, there's always some good places you can play too.
0: Pretty good. That was good. And I would imagine like a pretty small town feel too. Hey.
14: Yeah. Yeah. Nothing too crazy. There's no, you know, skyscrapers or big buildings that, you know, you can see through the skyline. It's just kind of, you drive through it, you get the, you know, small city feeling, and kind of everyone knows each other, so it's nice.
0: Tynan, what's your plan for this week? When do you get to Buffalo? Who's going with you? Kind of give us the snapshot of draft week.
14: Yeah, I leave Wednesday. I think I'm there Wednesday night, and I'm pretty busy all day Thursday, but when I'm, you know, my parents, my brother, my sister, all of them coming. I think my grandparents from Ontario will be there. You know, maybe a couple friends will come down, I think. But it's kind of a small group. You know, I'm really excited. My adult parents from Muskegon are going to be there, so it's going to be awesome. Nice to see them after a couple of months without seeing them. So just being able to kind of see everyone, you know, experience that with me is going to be really cool.
0: It sounds like you've got your head exactly where it needs to be for the week ahead. Like, I'm sure you're excited to finally get there, but at the same time, still taking it all in. So, Tynan, we really appreciate the time today. Really appreciate the honesty, and more than anything else, good luck this weekend and enjoy yourself. Hey.
1: Thanks, Tynan.
14: Yeah, I will. Thank you, guys.
0: You be well. Hey, thanks so much for doing this.
14: Yeah, no worries. Thank you.
0: That is Tynan Lawrence of Boston University. And within a few days, soon to be property of an NHL club as well. Tynan Lawrence on the Atlas Pizza and Sports Bar guest hotline. Fresh Reno, same legendary eats. Atlas Pizza is your sports headquarters. 6060 Memorial Drive Northeast. Atlas Pizza, where every night's a big night. And, you know, we've talked to so many of the top prospects in this year's draft. And you know, you're always kind of taken aback at just how well prepared they are for these things, like how seasoned and trained guys are for interviews at this stage of the game, especially when you've had the spotlight on you, guys like Tynan and Carson Carroll's and Keaton Verhoeve and obviously you know, Caleb Malhotra, so on and so forth. These guys have had their heads kind of in the spotlight. They've been under so much scrutiny the entire time, but like, it's still impressive, and yet the one thing you can never take away is like just how excited these guys are and how genuinely, I don't know, just genuinely, I'm trying to think of the right word, kind of energizing a process like this can be. Like, you're about to get drafted by an NHL team. They know that. They know they're going in the first round. There's no worry about these guys dropping into day two. It's got to be a cool time to be a hockey player right now as well.
1: I don't envy, in a way, being an NHL GM and trying to decipher between, you know, even just the prospects that we've talked to, Pat, because they've all sounded ready, right? They've all sounded super mature and ready to take on this next step. And as we always hear, the path is never linear, but you know, maybe it is simply just what sometimes we just have to go off of what's on the tape and do it like that, because every now and then, I'm sure it's only going to continue. Sure seems like you said, a lot of these guys that we've talked to are so prepared for this and so wildly excited, and they've been in this state for so long that they've just kind of excelled in it now.
0: So it is draft week. Tynan Lawrence, probably the last prospect we'll talk to live on the program.
1: Getting a little close.
0: Because it's getting a little close. But thanks to Kevin at Boston University for helping setting that up as well. And we've got wall-to-wall draft coverage all week long for you. Leading up to Friday, we're on the air Friday and leading you into round number one. Then we'll have full coverage of round number one. And Saturday, we're wall-to-wall as well. Can't wait for our draft coverage all week as well. 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
0: Take a break, come back. Hour two of the program is coming up next. It features Frank Saravalli at around 4:35. We'll chat with him. But boy, oh boy, Logo, has there been a lot going on in the NHL world. We should probably get to that. A few plugs for you. Blue Jays baseball coming up just after 5 o'clock. Jays, Houston Astros from Rogers Center. We'll have that one. We'll have Wednesday's game. We will not have tomorrow's game. Weird start time tomorrow. Just a random 2 p.m. game on a Tuesday.
1: World Cup.
0: Yeah, I know. But they're going to do a 2 p.m. game tomorrow, which we will not have for you. So we will have Monday and Wednesday's game. So we do have Blue Jays baseball coming up just after 5 o'clock tonight.
1: Blue Jays.
0: On top of that, big game on Wednesday. Remember, 1 o'clock. Will Dumont be able to focus, or is Dumont taking the day off? Oh, he's here. Yeah, but what about Wednesday? Is he taking the day off on Wednesday? Because, I mean, Canada plays at 1 o'clock on Wednesday at the World Cup. And it's the, without question, Wednesday is the biggest soccer game this country's ever played. Like, I don't think there's any, and if it goes right, then the next one will be, because they're in the knockout round of the World Cup. But without question, and I know they've played in some Gold Cup and Copa America games.
1: No, this is going to be here.
0: He's going to be here.
1: On Wednesday, yeah.
0: Have.
1: You're a lot of Peter Klein.
0: Dumas, I love you, and I'm saying this with all love. Nobody knows more about every sport in the world than I've ever met than Patrick Dumas. Wednesday is going to be like Dumas. Dumas is going to be the cat, and everything else is going to be the laser pointer that he's chasing, because trying to do a show while Canada's playing that game is going to be next to impossible for that guy. And
1: seems
0: I say that
1: easy last
0: with all
1: week
0: love.
1: When you were at the game in BC.
0: Because it was six rip?
1: Yeah.
0: Didn't that the focus too much?
1: No, it was like, okay, they're just going to score a bunch of goals here. But this one seems like it's going to be a little closer.
0: The last time Canada played a game this big was probably when Kone kicked the ball into Rodrigo De Paul's back, which is one of the great Canadian moments. There may not be a soccer player on earth I despise more than Rodrigo De Paul. A lot of those guys on the Argentina team, I could really take or leave. Like they've got Lionel, and I really like Julian Alvarez. But man, there's some guys on that team that are hard to like. Anyway, that's Argentina. They won again today. Messi scored two. The guy's just...
1: How do you feel about the Swiss?
0: He's an alien. The Swiss are a really good team. They're going to be tough. They're the best team, you know, tactically, roster-wise, like the best team in the group. But if Canada plays well, it's going to be tough without Kone. But if they can play a structured game, they've got a chance to draw him, and all they need is a draw. I don't think a draw is completely out of the question if Jesse Marsh goes about it tactically. I really don't think a draw is out of the question. And they're getting through probably to the round of 32 regardless, based on what they did on Thursday.
1: But isn't a lot of it like, because I don't follow soccer as close. But isn't there seeding?
0: Yeah.
1: Like in where you're going to
0: play? Oh, absolutely.
1: That's up for grabs.
0: Well, if they can draw or win, they win the group and stay in Vancouver. And the home field advantage, it was deafening in there on Thursday. It was incredible. And so
1: all I could hear was you and Ryan Pinder screaming.
0: Pinder and I were like, for 55,000 people, Pinder and I were very close to one another in terms of where we
1: shocking
0: were sitting. And not even
1: shocking.
0: Pinder and I are attached at the hip in a lot of ways, but we didn't even plan it that way.
1: I can't believe that.
0: Anyway, hour two of Flames Talk is coming up next. Oh, one more plug. The draft preview show that Matt Rose hates being called the draft preview show.
1: He does.
0: Oh. He's like, it's a mock draft.
1: Well, I guess it is.
0: The mock draft is available. Matty Rose did a hell of a job with Jason Bukala and Sam Cosentino. It's on the Big Show podcast feed, and you'll be able to hear it a bunch of times on the station as well.
1: Did they mock with Florida at 9?
0: Ooh, they must have.
1: I believe they did.
0: Yeah, they did it. He taped it last weekend, so.
1: That's the hardest part about that.
0: Doesn't even matter. He taped it on Thursday.
1: Oh.
0: But still, you're
1: smart about that.
0: I didn't even think about that. Anyway, it's still a really good listen.
1: Oh, yeah.
0: Go listen to it for Atlas Pizza and Sports Bar. Okay, back when we come, or back with hour two when we come back. And Frank Saravalli's at 4:35. 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
15: 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He finishes off a sixth inning.
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4: In the 660 Traffic Center, Michelle Yee. Well, volume does continue to build up on all major routes. Southbound Blackfoot Trail, though, this is the midpoint just between Heritage and Southland Drive. We are dealing with a collision here, so do expect some heavier backups. And then also southbound Deerfoot, we still have bridge deck work in the southeast over the Bow River. Only one lane available, so you are backed up from Seton Boulevard. 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

0: didn't take a bite of a carrot right when Cam says 10 seconds. 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
2: 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If you're listening on the podcast, nothing will have happened. If you're listening live, you'll know this guy is a donkey. So, a little Easter egg for those of you listening live. Welcome back. Steinberg, Logan along with you from our downtown studio on this Monday. Thanks for being along with us.
3: Yeah, thanks.
2: Lots happening in the NHL over the last little bit, hey?
3: Jeez.
2: Trades, lots of rumors. You know, the Maple Leafs do a sign-in trade and get them a Darren Radish contract. 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It is available for you wherever you get your podcasts. He joined us here on Flames Talk. And I want to start with him because, first of all, you still have an opportunity to register for Camp Lombo, which is coming up on June 30th. So that is a week from Tuesday. June 30th is the camp, and the deadline to register is Wednesday. So June 24th, this week, is your deadline to register for Camp Lombo. Here's the coolest part. He is making this, and this is, again, when I say he is making this, like, he's making sure this is free to first responders kids ages 6 to 13. To go to the YMCA website, you'll be able to see all of the kind of eligible people for what counts as first responders, and it's a pretty wide-ranging list. So it's just such a cool thing for people who are helping the community, whether you're dispatching 911, whether you're running into buildings to save people, whether you're protecting our country and our armed forces, and literally like 20, 30 other things count under this. Your children age 6 to 13 could be going to Camp Lombo, on-ice sessions with Ryan Lomberg and more, free of charge. Just go check it out on the YMC website. The camp is on Tuesday, June 30th. And again, very simple. All you got to do, just go to Google and type in Camp Lombo and you'll be able to find it. Anyway, as we talked a lot about that, he also gave us the gears for, as he said, I guess you got to do your job. And we basically what I asked him was, hey, look, you know, we're less than 2 weeks away from free agency. You don't have a contract. That remains true here on Monday. And as we've told you, it sounds like the plan right now is for Ryan to be going to free agency and not to be getting a new contract in Calgary. But as we've also told you, circling back happens, and there's always a chance. And if there's one guy that I think the best chance of circling back to happen is, it would be Ryan Lomberg. He'd be the guy that I think has the best chance of the Flames saying, yeah, the plan was to do this, but we've decided maybe to circle back and see if another contract is there. So basically, Logo, what we asked him was, like, where's your head at? And how you feeling about things? And after he gave us the gears, and rightfully so, here's what Ryan had to say about kind of where his head's at on his future period and his future in Calgary.
4: It's different this time around. Certainly, I was having a chat today about the difference. You know, last free agency, it was, you know, I was on a parade kind of worrying about where I was going to go. I was on a bus and, you know, middle of the parade. And this summer, this time around, I'm, you know, stuck in, you know, in the gym or on the ice or at home. So I got a lot more time to think about it this time around. And it's you know, definitely something that hasn't really come my way yet. But, you know, from my standpoint on Calgary, we, you know, we have a house here and, you know, we plan on keeping it. Calgary has been such an amazing place. And, you know, outside of the organization, all that, even from you know, a community and just the people of Calgary have been so welcoming and amazing to my family and I. So, you know, to the city of Calgary and the fans, we couldn't be more thankful, you know, for them accepting us and taking us in and making it so enjoyable. I'm not exactly sure what's going to happen here. You know, things change so quickly this time of year and this time of summer, excuse me. So, you know, there's really nothing definitive about my life at all right now. You know, everything's kind of up in the air and this and that. So, you know, time will tell is kind of the answer I've been giving people because, you know, I got no idea what's going to go on. So all I know is that, you know, the people of Calgary, the fans of the Flames, we, you know, we really do love you and love it here. You know, even from a Canadian media standpoint, you guys have been a pleasure to deal with. You know, I don't know what everybody else is talking about, you guys being a pain to deal with, but it's really been enjoyable. So, you know, we'll see how it goes. I don't think there's any doors closed yet. So, you know, we'll see how it goes. I hope that's a good enough answer for you.
2: I think that's that was a pretty good answer. 124 seconds, and I thought a really good answer. And I think just summed up that he doesn't know what's going to happen. He doesn't know what comes next and isn't sure whether or not he's going to remain in Calgary. And I think, look, I can tell you that whether it be conversations with him or other people in the organization, like Ryan's known for a while that this could be the outcome. Like even back when he wasn't, like when the team was still playing and as he was not playing games down the stretch, and you know, head coach Ryan Huska talked about it many times how, you know, that sucked. Like there's lots of people who are big fans of Ryan Lomberg, and I think Ryan Huska is right near the top of that. He goes back to when he coached him in the American League, you know, more than a decade ago when Lomberg's pro career was starting. And so that was not fun for anybody feeling like, hey, we're sitting guys because of the situation we're in, but it was a necessary situation for where this organization and this team's going. But going back all the way then, Logo, like Lomberg was aware this might be the eventuality. So he's eyes wide open. He understands. He's a pro. But at the same time, I don't think anything's changed from when he first spoke to Francis. Eric Francis did that article with them as the season was still going on. He said, I want to retire here in Calgary. Like, I've made it very clear that I want to stay. But he also understands it's not fully in his hands. And I think Lomberg candidly would tell you that he would understand if they were to move on based on where the organization is going. You and I, as much as we think it sucks, understand why the Flames might not bring him back. Because there's a business side of things. There's a personal side of things. But I think what you got from that is, like, nothing's changed. He still wants to be here. He still wants to retire here. And if that's in the cards, he'd be thrilled if that were to happen.
5: Yeah, Ryan's longest NHL contract has been his ELC. That's the longest contract that Ryan Lomberg's ever had in the NHL, and that was 3 years that he signed with Calgary back in 2017. So he's, unfortunately, you know, been in a role in the NHL, Pat, where he hasn't had a lot of long-term security. So you've been through this if you're Ryan Lomberg. I'm not saying it makes it any easier or that the process is more enjoyable for him, because I don't think it is, especially as you get older and you have a family and you have children, you have all these things and you get, you know, committed to places like Calgary, like Ryan clearly has. But you do understand the process, right? And you understand what this time of year can be like. And that's why I think you heard him say, you know, I don't know. I'm not going to close any doors. Because things do change, and I'm right with you in the sense of if there was one guy I was looking at in terms of the Flames UFA, RFA list, and I think it could be undecided or that I could see something changing with, it's Ryan. It's his situation like this because he is the consummate teammate. He's such a great guy on and off the ice for this team that there's value in that. Now, does that mean I think it's a guarantee he's coming back? No. Far from that, in fact, which is tough. But, you know, he's handling it the best way that he knows how, and that's being professional and upfront with everybody. And we'll see where this takes. You know, the outlook for the Flames could change in the next week or 2 weeks, or, you know, maybe you enter free agency, Pat, in a couple of weeks' time. You know, just because UFA hits July 1 doesn't mean that all the decisions get made July 1. So
2: you know
5: I
2: what
5: still
2: he
5: think
2: could he could also
5: time.
2: He could also be one of those guys that, you know, it's funny, the general manager right now, I remember I think the last contract Conroy signed in Calgary, if Connie's listening, he might, I'm sure he will be listening at some point.
5: Turned off after Tynan Lawrence.
2: He's like, oh, I got to listen to these idiots just by themselves.
5: Pass.
2: If I remember correctly, Connie's last contract was signed in like August, because that would have been like 2009 was his last contract that he signed. He signed a one-year deal in 2010, summer of 2010, I believe he signed his last deal. And I remember, like, this is how long it was. I remember it because at that time, Boomer and Kerr were the afternoon show, and Rob was on holiday, so this donkey was filling in with Boomer.
5: August 15th, 2010.
2: Look at my memory. And I remember all of a sudden, Pete Hanlon called the hotline back in the old studio when this white light would go off, and whoever was producing, that I don't remember, he said, oh, announcement's coming. The Flames just signed Craig Conroy. Do you want him on the show in about 10 minutes? Like, absolutely. And so similar situation. You know, a guy that, you know, at that point, Connie was in his late 30s and knew it was closer to the end. I know the ages are a little bit different, but like similar situation. Craig Conroy as a player would have fit on any team in any locker room. And Ryan Lomberg's that same type of guy. And I just feel like if the Flames were to sign Lomberg to a deal, I could see it happening later on if Ryan didn't sign a contract early on in free agency, right?
5: 100%. That is something that I think is absolutely going to be on the table. But I also understand, too, and I think you and me both are on the same page with this, that I wouldn't be surprised if there were a couple of teams that looked at Ryan Lomberg and went, they could use a little bit of that.
2: Yeah.
5: Could use some of that positivity, could use one of those guys in the locker room to help us out, because I know for a fact Calgary's not the only one that values that.
2: Okay, so that's the Lomberg front, and I wanted to make sure we got a little bit of reaction in on that, and I really encourage you to go listen to the whole interview, because like not just that clip that we played, but the whole thing is kind of a real good indicator as to why he loves the city so much and why the city loves him so much. And so I really do, not because of the interviewers, but because of the interviewee. We're about, what, 24 hours or so removed from the Brady Tkachuk trade? It's 4:22 in Calgary. And yeah, it was about, I was still out in BC. I was writing my CFL article, and it was right around this time because the nephew was down for a nap. And I remember it was yesterday, so it's not like, oh, good memory. But like, yeah, it was right around this time, 24 hours ago, if you're listening live, and Sunday afternoon, that Brady Tkachuk was traded to the Florida Panthers in a "of course he was" moment. Like, it was not to say I saw it coming. I'm not going to be one of those people, I told you this was going to happen. I did not. I was pretty sure that Brady Tkachuk was not long for the Senators, but I didn't necessarily see it happening this offseason. I felt like as he moved towards the end of his contract.
5: Yeah, fast is crazy.
2: Well, and especially because I took Brady at face value, and I'm not calling him a liar at all, so please don't suggest that's what I'm saying. But I really, I thought he was quite convincing, and I think he meant what he said when, you know, he said that I've never wanted out of here before and I've been committed this entire time. But that clearly changed. So I'm by no means am I trying to suggest that he was lying when he said that. Something changed after the season. Something changed after his postseason media availability. And he asked for a trade. And he has leverage. He used that leverage and he got himself to Florida to go play with his brother Matthew and try to win a Stanley Cup. And it sucks. It is another indication as to how being a Canadian market right now, at least a smaller Canadian market, like I think right now you could probably say 5 of the 7 would be considered small Canadian markets, as much as Vancouver is a big market and population-wise is not a small center. It feels like Vancouver is kind of grouped in right now with Calgary, Edmonton, Winnipeg, Ottawa because of where the Canucks are and how inept things have been the last little bit. So that's 5 of the 7 Canadian teams that I think are at a real disadvantage right now. And I don't think the NHL is going to do anything deliberately to equalize it.
5: Nor should they.
2: But it does, at some point this is going to

0: But right now, I think perception-wise, Calgary would be tier three. They're on no trade lists. And it's hard to attract free agents to come here right now. A new building and a team that is competitive again changes that, I think. But right now, I think, and I don't think Calgary's ever more than a tier two team in that regard. You've got your tier ones like Vegas, the Floridas, I think Dallas and Nashville. You got your tier twos like Montreal and Toronto and the Rangers and the Kings. And then you've got your tier threes like Winnipeg's. And then, you know, I think some of the tier threes can straddle being a tier two like Edmonton has because of how competitive they've been and who's there. It's a tough situation right now. And I think it's something that's going to remain a tough situation for the next little while.
1: It's a very wide scope, I think, of things with the Tkachuk trade to Florida. But I think the number one for me, Pat, and I don't want to defend Brady too much on this, because I think there are other factors to this. We're also going through a really bad period of Canadian hockey ineptitude for the seven teams north of the border. That, to me, has to be factored in. Yes, I get it. It's his brother. I get he's an American, and there's certainly been a large number of Americans going back to American cities, and that's all within their right. But let's be honest. Quinn Hughes left a terrible situation in Vancouver and had no reason to stay there. They were idiotic at points in mismanaging that team. And that's why there's a completely different team there handling it now.
0: Mm-hmm.
1: Winnipeg, since being a President's Trophy winner, has kind of fallen off a bit.
0: Kind of? That was what a swing.
1: There is no coincidence that Connor Hellebuck's name is now way, way more in the news than it was. Did we hear any of this when Winnipeg was winning?
0: Nope.
1: No. And I'm sorry, the Senators, your claim to fame under Brady Tkachuk can't be all, we pushed the Leafs to seven. That can't be it. So if you're going to, and if we think there's already going to be a push for American players and the non-tax thing in Florida, I get all that. If that's going to add on to it as a Canadian team, you have to push to be as competitive as ever right now. And I still believe at the end of the day, Pat, the one thing that any NHL player wants, maybe not any, but most, want is to win. And to be on a team that's on a competitive basis regularly, not just here and there. And then, oh, we'll go through 3 or 4 years where it sucks, and then we'll kind of be in it for a little bit.
0: Yep.
1: But that matters. And I think walking away from these teams would be way harder if those teams were competitive. The Flames, with Matthew Tkachuk and Johnny Gaudreau, as good as that year was with them, Pat, they didn't even get halfway to a Stanley Cup. Not even halfway was the peak of the powers of Gaudreau, Lindholm, Tkachuk, Giordano, Markstrom, Tanev. That's as good as they got. And look at the winning that Matthew's done since he left.
0: Yep.
1: So he was proven right from that. That to me, and yes, I totally believe that, I'm sure there were some awkward feelings for Brady going back to the Canadian capital as an American after the Olympics. I get it. And I don't think that that's irrelevant in all of this. But don't tell me that's the only reason. Some of these teams have been awful for a very long time. American, Swedish, Finnish, doesn't matter. You play on a crappy team, you're not going to want to be there for long. So that has to change with a lot of these teams too. That being said, I think Florida robbed them blind.
0: Because, of course they did. Because Ottawa had no leverage.
1: We gave them four teams that all were ridiculously,
0: and honestly, there was one team.
1: Yeah, probably.
0: I think it needs to be factored into the conversation right now as a Canadian team when you're making picks and making decisions for the time being, until you ascend back to being into tier two. You gotta be wary of these things. And so, like, I think the Flames, if this direction pays off with a brand new state-of-the-art building in just over a year's time being opened,

0: I think Calgary can very easily be back into being a tier two team in this league. I don't think with the, look, as a millionaire, the tax thing matters. I don't think a Canadian team outside of maybe Toronto or Montreal, and I think Vancouver could be that as well because of the desirability to live there. I don't think a Calgary or an Ottawa or an Edmonton is ever going to be a tier one team. Again, I think Calgary's the greatest place to live on earth. I am fiercely proud of my city, and I will die on that hill. But I also understand the perception of a city of 1.5 million people with higher taxes in one country compared to the other. And I get the conversation. And so I think that needs, when I say tiers, I talk about desirability tiers. And so, yeah, sometimes you might have to overpay to keep guys. And sometimes it might be difficult to bring guys in for a little while. And it just to, I think you made the most important point, and that is that it puts the onus on building your team properly.
1: Mm-hmm.
0: And that's what's going to attract people to your city on top of a really nice building and the city rules.
1: I think that really helps too.
0: He's Logan. I'm Pat. We are underway on Flames Talk, and we've got Taylor Dingman and Cam Hughes, our outstanding producers this hour. 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
0: Back with Frank Saravalli. We're doing a Frank chat on a Monday because we're also going to chat to him just before the draft on Friday. So a double Frank week. So we figured we'd space it out. Frank on a Monday, and we got lots planned tomorrow as well. So Frank Saravalli around the NHL, including what the Flames might do this week when we come back. Stay with us on Sportsnet 960 The Fan.
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4: In the 660 Traffic Center, Michelle Yee will southbound Blackfoot Trail just past the lights at 85th Avenue. As you make your way towards Southland Drive, we have a collision in the right-hand lane, so do expect delays there. And then southbound Deerfoot Trail, you're backed up from Stoney, trying to make your way over the Bow River. That bridge deck work only has one lane open in the southeast, and this bridge deck work is going to continue right through until Friday. 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
13: Gilmore has a shot to win it all here. 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
14: Off the glass, to left corner to Aguila. Aguila the left circle. Passing the yellow shot. Save made by Aguila. Three rebound. Another shot. They score! The Flames win it! Yeah, baby!
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0: All right, it is Monday, June 22nd, and we are underway this hour on Flames Talk. 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Friends, draft week is finally here, and for people in this city, it's been a long, long, long time coming. Be good to finally figure out how it's all going to land over the next 7 days or so. Look, usually Tuesdays on the program, we say hello to our NHL insider, Frank Saravalli. But because we're going to wrangle up Frank on Friday for a pre-draft conversation with us, I thought we'd space it out a little bit and chat with him on this Monday. Plus, the NHL has been an absolute tire fire of news. And not like a bad tire fire, but holy cow, is the NHL landscape burning right now with what happened over the weekend. Frank Saravalli is our NHL insider, and he joins us on this Monday, brought to you by South Trail Exports, where they always make the buying process simple. 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Hello, Frank. How are we doing, pal? I know it's been a busy day for you. How are you?
15: I'm good. I'm afraid to actually talk on the phone. Do I need to, like, will something happen while I'm talking to you?
0: Well, yeah, I know. It's like, you do have multiple phones, right?
15: No, I'm a one phone guy.
0: Okay. Well, if any,
15: in case my wife is listening,
0: if all of a sudden you get a buzz, I understand if you, stop talking or stop listening to me. It's funny, man. You said last week, so 6 days ago when you joined us, I asked you, I think the last question I asked you was like, how much busier do you expect things to get here over the next week or two? And you said, buckle up. And seems like you were correct. What a weekend we just had. Hey, did you expect it to be this busy this quick, though?
15: To be totally fair, I did not expect the next time we'd talk to have Brady Tkachuk traded. They did a really good job keeping that under wraps. And look, I mean, we had known that as a possibility that there were obviously whispers for a while that, you know, maybe he's interested in a change of scenery. But the fact that it got to the finish line and got over the finish line before anyone really hotly debated what this would look like is fascinating. Here's the thing. We've seen some really significant players move in the last 8 months. Quinn Hughes, Brady Tkachuk, go through the list. And I won't be surprised to see more move in the next 10 days. But the trouble with what is happening in the marketplace is, this isn't my view, this is coming from general managers around the league. There's a lot of managers that are really frustrated because they feel like there's only certain destinations that players that have a lot of control want to go to. It doesn't matter if you've got a better package to offer. it doesn't matter if you've got a more attractive player to put that player on the line with. What matters is where that player has eyes for. And there are players, of course, that will transact, that don't have the same terms, that teams can trade freely. But from those really high-end players, a lot of them are in that same spot. Mm-hmm. And the other thing is there's a number of teams that feel that there's some trepidation from other general managers, meaning no one really wants to make a hockey trade because a hockey trade's easy to grade. This trade for Brady Tkachuk, I mean, you could maybe wrestle with whatever the Sens do with those picks if they do something in the short term, like Steve Staios was claiming that he will. But otherwise, like, you can grade that trade 4 years from now, 5 years from now, whatever that all comes together with the draft. Mm-hmm. And so it's a lot easier to grade a hockey trade right now. And there's the feeling that a number of teams are scared to create holes or to mix it up. And to that, I would say, but you aren't winning with those guys. Yeah. Just make some moves.
0: Do you expect the Calgary Flames to get involved in a very, very busy landscape in the next week or so?
15: They're trying. I think they'd like to be. I think when it comes to getting in the mix for some of these ultra high-end players, which they'd like to do, one, it's an asset thing, and two, it's a do players want to come to Calgary thing. And I don't say that in a way that denigrates Calgary at all. I think it's just a reality that a number of Canadian teams have to deal with and manage. Mm-hmm. I think Calgary is going to become a lot more attractive place as the team gets better. And once everyone can really get eyes on Scotia Place and how unbelievably awesome it's going to be, it's going to become a bigger destination. But right in the here and now, it's not that high on a lot of people's lists. And that just compounds how hard it is to transact in a landscape of exactly what I just talked about, with teams that are unwilling to really shake up the deck.
0: Well, and I know that the ultra high-end players the Flames are looking at, they're also hoping they fit the age range. Like, there's not a lot of 23 and under guys that are readily available right now, are there?
15: No, I mean, I'd expand it for the Flames even to like a little bit older than that and say 25 and under would fit.
0: Mm-hmm.
15: I like the first guy that comes to mind for me with the Flames and looking at this marketplace is Mason McTavish.
0: Yep.
15: I think he's a guy that he almost identically fits what the Flames are looking for. I think he could be a really good second line center in this league. And look, if you want to go about solving the first line center part, Godspeed. To me, the only way you can do that is by the draft, because generally those players aren't transacting, or even if they are, like Dylan Larkin's a great example. Like, would the Flames move heaven and earth to try and get Dylan Larkin? Yes. But is Dylan Larkin coming to Calgary? No. So I think that's always the prism that you have to view this through. And so where are some other players that we can find that fit what we're looking for, that we might be able to land? And then you have to add in other complications. Like, I'm not talking myself out of what I just said, but Mason McTavish is also in your division. So there's just a million complications to this. It's not as easy as everyone wants to play with the fantasy hockey game. And finding true difference makers is hard to do.
0: Yeah. Is this a week, like the next 7 days, next 12 days, whatever range you want to look at, but is this a time where a Blake Coleman could end up being dealt or another roster player currently with the Flames?
15: Yes. And I think the Flames are one of those teams that's actually willing to shake up the deck. They're willing to get interesting. They're willing to move pieces around and see if they can find a better fit. They're willing to push the envelope to redo this mix. And Blake Coleman, I haven't heard nearly as much as we did leading into the deadline. And that's not to say that there's not interest or that he won't move. It's just that the market hasn't, in my view, been quite as hot. But I think this is certainly that that realm of transaction window that you'd be looking for.
0: Yeah. I wonder, like, does a trade materialize? Like, I think of the Kesselring trade with San Jose and Buffalo. Like, is there something that materializes there that the Flames with their assets could get in on, whether it's a Frost, whether it's a White Cloud, whether it's a Coleman, that could interest a team that also kind of impacts the draft and fits right now? That's the only thing I wonder about in terms of this week with some of Calgary's roster players.
15: Well, I'll tell you this. There were a lot of teams that were kicking themselves about the Kesselring deal that felt like that was exactly the type of deal that they wanted to make, that they didn't really, not that they didn't get a heads up on, but they weren't in on, that they wish they were. And I think that's a great example that you pulled of, like, that's a player who obviously doesn't have the contractual rights, is looking for opportunity and a place to make an impact, has the capability and frame to be that guy. Obviously, coming off of a down year and some injury, there's a lot of upside. I can just tell you that there were a number of teams that were disappointed that they weren't in on that.
0: Yeah. Yeah, 100%. Okay, so that's the Flame side of things. Frank Saravalli's with us. And we've already addressed it a little bit, but let's dive in on the news of the weekend, and that is the blockbuster between Ottawa and Florida. Brady Tkachuk is a member of the Florida Panthers. Frank, I'm sure since LeBron broke the news on Sunday, that you've been doing a lot of calling, a lot of digging, and having a lot of conversations. What's the backstory here? How did we get to this point? Mm-hmm. And how is Brady Tkachuk a Florida Panther now?
15: Well, I think we all kind of saw this playing out in real time a little bit leading up to the Olympics and post-Olympics, even though Brady poured cold water on it and said all the right things to calm the temperature or lower the temperature at his season post-mortem address. But what changed is he made a very clear and direct request to the Ottawa Senators. Not only was he not going to be re-signing when his contract was up in a couple of years, but that he was ready for a change. He wanted to be moved. And so with that, the Sens decided, hey, this has been a big enough story. This has been a big enough distraction. And we've come to read since then. And I haven't heard quite as much, but it feels like little bit of character assassination on the way out. Obviously, the organization is unhappy. They didn't thank Brady Tkachuk yesterday, only recently sent out a tweet today saying thanks for everything. And that's their captain on the way out. That he gave them a number of teams. And in the end, I talked to a couple of those teams today, and they didn't really feel like they were authentically in the mix, like weren't getting the sort of engagement that they expected based on their level of interest. And so what that leads us to believe, and Steve Staios sort of confirmed it by saying that there's really only one team that Brady Tkachuk had eyes on, and that's the Florida Panthers. And I don't know why we do this dance when it is so obvious that for whatever reason, when you see a player get traded, and look, maybe this is one of the flaws in my game, but I'm not good at playing the game to that extent where I can just sort of feed people BS. But whenever you see a player traded in this type of situation, invariably you can see the tweet and you can almost guess who it's coming from. But it says, oh, this person gave four teams and these were the teams that were in it. And then you hear the general manager and it's like, no, it was just one. And in reality, most of these situations are literally just one team. In the end, the player has to put his signature on a piece of paper saying, I waived to go to this team. He doesn't have to do it for any of the other ones that even he might have given previously as a destination. He has complete power and control. And when a team knows that, they're in a tough spot. And so a lot of times we do this to, like, not villainize the player or make it seem like this was a worse situation for the team than it really was, even though that's exactly what it was. So how does that make us feel about the return that the Ottawa Senators got in the end? I don't know. I have like mixed thoughts and views on like it's you can't really say that you're trying to be in a contending window and not get a roster player back in exchange. All futures is a totally different package.
0: Mm-hmm.
15: And when you again are dealing with a player that you know wants to go to one place, that's up to you as the organization, in my view, to play hardball and to say, hey, you want out of here? That's great. But they need to give us what we need in order to make the transaction. And if not, we'll see you on the ice for training camp in September.
0: So I'm curious because there's so much that comes from a story like this, Frank, and there's so many different issues that seem to come to light. So I'm curious your perspective on a couple of them and try to be objective on this one as a Yank. But like the whole idea, and look, I fully believe right now Canadian teams are disadvantaged, but I don't really know if there's anything that can be done about that immediately. I think it's just going to take some time for the market to normalize or the landscape to normalize. And to your point, which I think is very, very important, like it's on teams like Calgary or others to like be better and to build better and to turn into more desirable spots to play. But I am curious from a tax standpoint, from a climate standpoint, all those types of things. And even a political standpoint, which I don't think can be ignored in these conversations right now.
15: Right.
0: Like, what is your perspective on the Canadian markets or even the small markets versus some of the more desirable spots to play right now?
15: Well, I kind of laugh at the question, and it's not because of what you asked, but if you actually like really unpack what you're asking, Canadian teams should have a massive advantage.
0: I tend to agree.
15: Because 43 to 47% of the league any given year is from Canada.
0: Mm-hmm.
15: You would think that players would want to play where in an environment where they grew up not just learning about the history, but seeing firsthand the intensity of how a Canadian market burns. And maybe I'm coming at this from a different view because being an American, I've only ever wanted to be a hockey reporter. I wanted to do anything I could to be a hockey reporter. And the only place I wanted to go and do it was in Canada because that's the only place where it matters. You know, in the U.S., when I started working at a newspaper, like they literally gave the hockey job to people that were no good because they had nowhere else to stick them. That was the market. And even in a proud hockey market like Philly, that's the reality of how sports media in the U.S. had been and how they looked at hockey. So when it comes to Canadian players, like you would think that with that history and pride that you'd be armed with an inherent advantage. I think really what the truth is that it doesn't have anything to do at all with taxes because you see high tax states where players flock to or destinations based on how good the team is. Like when the LA Kings were winning Stanley Cups, did they have any trouble attracting players?
0: Yeah.
15: When the New York Rangers are really good or the Toronto Maple Leafs or pick another, the Chicago Blackhawks, was anyone complaining about the tax in any of those places? Like we never heard about it. But what we do have right now is an environment where of the top 10 picks, five of them are Canadian teams. That signals to you that some of these teams have not fallen on hard times, but have a lot of work to do to get better, to become a strong contending team. And until that's the case, I think that's just the current ebb and flow of today's NHL landscape.
0: Yeah. Yeah, and that is kind of, and I just think it does. I think that there will always be the tier one places to play, and I think that the tax impacts have a big part of it.
15: Florida was never one.
0: People were avoiding Florida forever. I think that the tier one spots are right now Vegas. Look, Florida is right now, but I think that you can switch between the tiers. Like my feel is that like right now, if Calgary's a tier three desirable spot, Well, it can move into the next tier when they're good again, when the new building's open. Like, Edmonton is not the sexiest place to live, but right now people want to go there because of their team.
15: But not anymore. No,
0: and it's going to change.
15: In real time.
0: Exactly.
15: It's going to change. Because, your point is well made that they've now dropped at least a tier, maybe two, because they're, to use Connor McDavid's words, an average team. Now with Mike Babcock incoming, the pressure cooker of a one-year run with McDavid, and do you really want to be signing up to find out a year in that Connor McDavid's gone?
0: Yeah. Okay, so here's my other one.
15: Calgary can move up, and maybe they could become a tier two team, but maybe for a lot of reasons, because of the cold or whatever else. Like, I would argue, by the way, that the sun and how many blue sky days that you have in Calgary was extremely refreshing in the winter. But maybe they probably won't ever be a tier one team.
0: I agree. And I think,
15: and that's why to add to your premise, that's why a lot of people were really interested in the Nashville job, because they think that Nashville, no matter what, good or bad, is a team that they can actually win with.
0: Yep. 1,000%. Okay. So then on that front, like, if you're self-aware enough as a team to realize that, like, we're always going to have challenges, does this change the no movement clause discussion in the league, and our team's going to be a little less, I don't know, liberal with how much they or how often they hand no move clauses out?
15: I think they should be on that front, and I think they should also be a little bit wary of who they're drafting and where. And like, if all things are equal, I think if you're a Canadian team, you should be selecting a Canadian or Euro instead of an American in that spot, just to avoid the potential headache. And yeah, I think teams need to be more judicious in how they hand out these no trade and no move, so that they're not in a spot where they're handcuffed. And look, I do think it's going to shift, as you said. But I also think, to me, if you have trouble acquiring players, meaning either via trade or via free agency, it really highlights the importance to nail on your draft picks, because that's one way that the Winnipeg Jets have been good for a long time. They kind of don't really miss on their first rounders.
0: Yep. Frank Saravalli's with us, our NHL insider. Just a couple quick ones. Kind of lost in all this is Seattle's role, because they were involved in the first deal of the day Sunday. What'd you make of them landing Samuskevich?
15: Well, that actually obviously, of course, triggered the, or was the catalyst to getting the deal done. And I think in the moment there was a sense, interestingly enough, that Florida had something else on the line. But everyone on Sunday thought that was Connor Hellebuck and not Brady Tkachuk, fascinatingly enough. Seattle spent a lot to get Mackie Samuskevich, and I know you need players, and I know he fits their age scheme, and there's, of course, a little connection. He played with Matty Beniers at Michigan. Jason Botterill, their GM, played at Michigan. I view Samuskevich as a third-line player, so I thought that was a lot to give up. And I think Seattle is going to try and be very aggressive here over the next little bit to leverage what they have, and I think that number 7 pick is absolutely in play.
0: What about the Maple Leafs and Darren Radish and the 8x8 that they've signed him to on a sign-and-trade?
15: I think this is what makes sports fun. I think this is the ultimate boomer bust. I can't remember a more clear boomer bust case. If he plays as well as he did last year in Tampa, he is 100%. Even if he plays 80% as well as he played, he is 100% of what the Maple Leafs needed. And that's exciting. But the fun part is not Darren Radish nor the Toronto Maple Leafs and John Chayka, nor even the Tampa Bay Lightning could tell you with 100% degree of certainty what Darren Radish will be next year and what he'll be 3 years from now.
0: Yep. Okay, finally, Who's going number one overall?
15: I think it's Gavin McKenna. But I'll tell you this. With the moves that the Maple Leafs have made, sort of going out on a limb with Darren Radish, a very odd trade with the Flyers in which they gave up the only two players that are true NHL players in the deal. And even the decision to hire Jim Hiller, what the Toronto Maple Leafs have signaled to everyone else is they don't care what you think and they don't care what consensus is. They're trying to build a hockey team in their view and what they think makes them good. And maybe in the end, that's not Gavin McKenna.
0: Yeah. Any other draft hot takes you've got on Draft Monday?
15: I've said it a million times to you, and I'm have the chance to look like an idiot. If he's there, I do not see Keaton Vaihrhoff making it to seven. So that I think is the guy if he's there. And it wouldn't surprise me at all if he wasn't there.
0: Yep. Okay, buddy. We'll chat again on Friday, and we will set everything up on Friday for the draft and what the weekend might hold. But for now, nothing happened while you're on the phone with us. So this
15: good.
0: So this holds at least for the next hour or so.
15: It's kind of our annual tradition. I'm just kind of sad that on draft night itself, you and I won't be face to face on the draft floor.
0: I know,
15: because there just really isn't the same juice to go anymore.
0: I know. Tell him to bring back the in-person draft, Frank. Use your juice.
15: Just for me and you.
0: Yeah. I miss going as well. I go where Conroy or management goes, and I would much rather them being back in all in the same city as opposed to this. But
15: yeah, agreed.
0: I don't think that the owners are going to listen to me. Maybe to you, though.
15: Well, everyone wants privacy, which I can respect.
0: Yeah, fair enough. You get out of here. Go break some stories and work on whatever's happening next.
15: I'll try.
0: We'll talk to you on Friday, pal.
15: Sounds good. See you, Pat. Thanks.
0: Thanks, man. 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
0: Yeah, Cam, we went over, but let's get the first pitch.
16: But it's Frank. We can't cut off Frank.
0: Exactly. Blue Jays, Astros coming up next. First pitch is about 5 minutes away. We'll bring you there around the corner. Flames Talk's back at 4 o'clock tomorrow. We got some fun things that we're working on for tomorrow's show as well. This hour with Frank Saravalli will be available for you very, very shortly. Logo, we'll see you tomorrow, pal. I'm going to miss you until then.
16: Au revoir.
0: Go rest up. You had a busy weekend. For Logan Gordon, for Taylor Dingman, for Cam Hughes, for Frank Saravalli, for Tynan Lawrence, my name is Pat Steinberg. Talk to you on Flames Talk tomorrow. Have a great day. Happy Monday. It's been Flames Talk. Blue Jays baseball's next on Sportsnet 960 The Fan.
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4: In the 660 Traffic Center, Michelle Yee will southbound your patrol, our slowest moving route. You are seeing afternoon delays, but then you're going to be slowing again from Mackenzie Lake as you try to make your way over the Bow River in the southeast. Bridge Network has you down to one lane. This is going on till Friday, so do plan accordingly. Now in the northeast, we also have a collision at 68th Street and Coral Springs Boulevard, Fileshire Boulevard, and downtown we're dealing with a collision at Center Street and 11th Avenue Southwest. 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
1: As Cease fires in the first pitch at 7:07, and it's a line drive base hit as Pena gets a piece of that fastball to send it into left field and start things off for the Astros.
16: Just ambushed that fastball at 97 miles an hour. It was middle. Jeremy Pena was all over it.
1: That brings up the left-handed bat of Yordan Alvarez, an extremely dangerous hitter. And we heard from John Schneider before the ball game saying he is very nervous as a manager every time he sees Alvarez come to the plate. Four-seam fastball in for strike one, a swinging strike delivered by Cease.
16: Perfect scenario. You get that first guy of the inning and nobody's on base when Alvarez comes to the plate.
1: Cease ready, pauses, kicks and fires, and up high with the fastball. Count now even at 1-1. 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Pena with the lead at first. Cease with the 1-1 pitch, and Alvarez pops it up, back up over the backstop, left side, about 25 rows deep. And Cease gets ahead in the count, 1-2.
16: Yordan Alvarez has 25 homers, 56 RBIs. He's hitting .388 in June. He's really swinging the bat well. You have to be careful, even with two strikes.
1: Cease ready. Again, Pena with the lead at first. And outside, down low. The slider missing for Cease.
0: Alvarez wouldn't chase that one. Count now even at 2-2. I mentioned how Schneider was saying that he's nervous anytime he sees Alvarez comes up. The skipper admitting to us that he's ready to have his four fingers flashing multiple times in this series if necessary, indicating that he'll offer the free pass if necessary. Inside pitch fouled off by Alvarez. We'll do it again at 2-2, and that was a big one there as Pena was taking off for second.
16: Yeah, he had a great jump over there at first base. Dylan Cease not overly concerned with that guy at first base with Alvarez standing in the box. You really have to pay attention to him and really make some quality pitches.
0: Cease ready. Kirk setting up on the outside edge. Pena takes off again. The throw down to second, not in time. The pitch was outside as well, and it's a 3-2 count for Alvarez with now a runner in scoring position. The stolen base for Pena.
16: And now you have to think about that open base at first base. Do you want to challenge Yordan Alvarez? I would say maybe not challenge him, but you definitely don't want to walk him. I trust Dylan Cease's stuff versus Yordan Alvarez.
0: Big pitch early in this ball game coming up right here. Cease looks out at second. A second glance. Now kicks and fires on the 3-2 pitch. Fouled off straight back by Alvarez. We'll do it again. Crowd starting to buzz here. Trying to rally on Cease. Looking to sit down the big bat of Alvarez. Cease, the glance out at second again. Turns and fires on the 3-2. Fouled off. Quite the battle going on here. Just the second batter of the game.
16: It was a really well-located four-seam fastball at 98 miles an hour on the black. Right on the hands of Alvarez. He's able to foul it back and stay alive in this at-bat. You want to tie him up. And I know it's probably intimidating to come inside to a guy like that.
0: And now Cease loses. Alvarez way up high outside, missing with the changeup, and the Astros get the first two on, a base hit for Pena, and now the free pass for Alvarez.
16: It's not the end of the world, especially with the stuff that Dylan Cease has. You make a good pitch here, you get Christian Walker to roll over, and you get two quick outs. At least that's the goal.
0: I love your positivity.
16: He does have 18 homers.
0: Christian Walker at the plate, batting from the right side. The Astros' first baseman digs in. Not just the 18 homers, but 52 runs batted in as well. In fact, back-to-back batters in this Houston lineup already with 50-plus. Alvarez with 56 now at first. As Walker digs in, Cease looking in at the sign from Kirk. Fires the first one into Walker inside. Missing with the sinker, clocked at 97. It's 1-0. Top of the first inning, no score. First and second, none out. Cease set. Turns and fires. Big swing and a miss from Walker. The fastball, a beauty right there. It's 1-1.
16: A little bit easier of a matchup for Dylan Cease. You get the right-handed hitter against the right-handed pitcher. Let's see if he can locate something down and away here. That's the hole of Christian Walker.
0: The 1-1 pitch. And this one fouled off, dribbling toward the Blue Jay dugout. In fact, a nice left-handed grab there by John Schneider. Tosses it to one of the ball boys down there. And the count now sits at 1-2. Blue Jay still in search of their first out of this top half of the inning. First inning again, no score. As Cease turns and fires, the 1-2 pitch. Down low, outside. The slider missing. It's now 2-2.
16: It's a good sequence. Coming inside with the sinker. And then you go away with the slider. Now you can really throw whatever you want. You've shown that you're comfortable coming inside with the heater.
0: The 2-2 offering. Swing and a miss. Walker sits down. A huge strikeout for Dylan Cease, one away.
16: Well, that's the most important thing to remember. When Dylan Cease gets into trouble, he's got the type of stuff that can get you out of that trouble really, really quickly. A beautiful slider, looked like a strike down the middle, then dropped off the table at almost 90 miles an hour. Really tough to square up.
0: Brings up the Houston DH, Isak Paredes. Right-handed batter. Wearing number 15 for the Astros. Houston in their all grays tonight. Toronto wearing the all whites with the white panel cap as well. And taking off for third, got a massive jump, was Jeremy Pena, who steals third. And the pitch into Paredes was a called strike, but he's going to challenge that one. ABS Challenge is brought to you by X Copper. 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And a pretty solid challenge right there for Paredes, as he was right. That pitch just missing. The slider a little bit outside the box. So it's actually ball one, not strike one, to the Houston DH.
16: Yeah, that was a tough challenge. And this is a good time to use it as well. You have two runs out there. You have a guy in Hunter Brown on the mound that doesn't need many runs. So that guy standing at third base is very, very important, especially with one out.
0: Runners on the corners with just the one out that Chris mentioned. Yordan Alvarez with the lead at first. And Jeremy Pena, after swiping two bags, standing at third. The 1-0 pitch coming in from Cease, the slider, is in there for strike one. Count now even at 1-1. Paredes does have pop as well. 10 home runs on the season. 37 runs batted in. Cease glancing over at third base. Turns and fires on the 1-1 pitch. It's fouled off right side. And into the second deck, I believe. Count now sitting at 1-2.
16: Have to be a wall back there if you're Alejandro Kirk. If you call the slider, you have to block that baseball. If anything trickles away, Jeremy Pena, you can guarantee, is going to try to score from third base.
0: Cease looking at the sign, pauses for a moment. Now turns and fires on the 1-2 pitch. And this one is sent into left field, right past Okamoto. No chance on that line drive base hit. And the first run of the ball game comes in. Jeremy Pena scores. It's 1-0 Houston.
16: It's a good two-strike approach from Paredes. Not trying to do too much with that slider. You want that slider a little bit further down in a 1-2 count against a tough hitter in Paredes. Just drops the barrel and sneaks it through that big hole on the left side.
0: And a bunch of boo-birds coming out right now for Jose Altuve as the future Hall of Famer steps up to the plate. You give me a look, you don't think he's going to be a Hall of Famer?
16: No, I'm just wondering. Never mind.
0: First pitch to Altuve, inside edge, it's strike one. You're wondering why folks are booing?
16: Yeah.
0: I think you know why. It's why, right, wrong, or otherwise, George Springer still hears it when he goes into other buildings. I mean, let's be honest, right?
16: I mean, I guess.
0: You were there as a player. Fans, man, they don't forget this stuff.
16: Look, I'm okay with booing. You could boo all day long if you want. You paid for the ticket. You can do whatever you want. I'm just talking about the circumstances.
0: Another ABS challenge brought to you by xcopper.com. Altuve didn't like the call, and he was right as well. So it's actually ball one, not strike one. The 1-0 pitch, similar spot, inside edge, and Altuve's going to challenge again. ABS challenge brought to you by xcopper.com. And the boo birds coming out even stronger. But Altuve was right. It's 2-0.
16: This is one guy that has a pretty good idea of the strike zone. Been around a long time. He's put up some very, very good numbers in this league.
0: I'm sure home plate umpire Bill Miller is thrilled right now. Absolutely thrilled. We've had three challenges, and there's one out in the first inning. Altuve fouls one off right into the Blue Jay dugout, down the steps. And now the count's sitting at 2-1.
16: But that last challenge really wasn't close.
0: No.
16: That's an easy challenge. So if you're Bill Miller, you might want to look yourself in the mirror.
0: I'm sure the scorecard is going to look a little better by the end of the night, but right now, it's not a great grade. The 2-1 pitch, inside. They look down to first. Did they think that Altuve went? Brian Walsh says no. John Schneider, shaking his head, he certainly thinks Altuve went. What do you think, Chris?
16: I don't know. We're about to see a replay, and it was close, but I think he went.
0: Well, when we get the automated challenge on that, or the automated replay, life will be better in future seasons. 3-1 pitch, too far inside, and Altuve gets the walk, and Dylan Cease having some issues here in the top of the first inning.
16: Yeah, already two walks in this ball game. He did walk four in his last game, so there have been some command, some control issues over the last couple of starts. Sometimes it's the extra day, and that truly matters. When you get an extra 24 hours, you're used to being on a certain schedule, especially for a guy that's been around the league as long as Dylan Cease has. You have to wonder if he's kind of out of that routine, that schedule, and it's going to take him 20, 25 pitches to figure it out. And we're at pitch 24 here, so it's about time, especially with the two guys in scoring position right now.
0: Well, you told me about 5 minutes ago that it's fine and everything's good, so I'm just going to believe that. I'm going to hold on to the positivity right here, and let's see if the Blue Jays can get out of it as Yainer Diaz steps up now. Vladimir Guerrero Jr. coming in to play right on the edge of the grass. He's in at first, but playing back well behind the bag at third is Kazuma Okamoto. Deep at short, Andrés Giménez. Bases loaded for the Astros, leading 1-0 with just one out here in the top of the first inning. Cease fires on the 1-0 pitch, and this one dribbled out to short. Could be two. Picked up by Giménez, on to Clement for one, on to first to Guerrero for two, and LaRue is correct. Nothing to worry about. Astros with a 1-0 lead going to the bottom of the first. 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
0: Bottom of the first inning, and the Blue Jays trail 1-0. They'll try to get it back right here as Dylan Cease moments ago getting out of trouble in the first with a bases loaded double play to end the inning. And our first opportunity to look at Hunter Brown. It'll be George Springer to lead things off for Toronto. A righty-righty matchup right here as Brown kicks and fires the first pitch. And it's up high. The sinker missing for ball one. Springer's average sitting at 223 now. Seeing the ball much better of late, and hopefully that rolls into this homestand as well. Brown with the 1-0 pitch. And that's in there for strike one. Awkward release from Hunter Brown. Is it tough to see, you think, for batters, Chris?
16: Well, he's one of the best. The fastball really explodes out of the hand. It's more of a crossbody release point, and you'll see.
0: And the 1-1 pitch in there for strike two.
16: But it's just so hard to pick up. There's a lot of deception. He's got great command. Throws the fastball quite a bit, so you have to be ready for the heater.
0: Brown ready for the 1-2 pitch to Springer, and that one missing down low. Count now sitting at 2-2. It was outside with that knuckle curve And that's got to be tough as well. You see a sinker come in at 95, and then knuckle curve drops in right around 80.
16: Yeah, it seems like that velo's down just a little bit, just making his second start since coming back from a shoulder strain.
0: Here's the 2-2 pitch. And that one down low. Tried to get him with the slider. A great take from George. Sees the count full now at 3-2.
16: And that's part of the way to beat Hunter Brown. You work counts, you get that pitch count elevated, you get into that Houston Astros bullpen, and then you get some runs. It's a good start. About to see pitch number 6 here in this at-bat.
0: The windup and the delivery, and Springer with a big cut gets a piece of it, fouls it off. Back toward the on-deck circle where Nathan Lucas is getting set to step to the plate. And we'll do it again at 3-2.

0: It caught an edge, a hair on the bottom part of the zone. It is a confirmed strikeout, and George Springer sits down.
1: I actually like that challenge. A lot of people would think, why are you challenging? It's the first inning. There's nobody on base. But you have to do everything you can to get on base against Hunter Brown, and that pitch was really, really close to being ball four.
0: It brings up Nathan Lucas to the plate. And Lucas looks at the first pitch outside for ball one. By the way, just a couple of moments ago, I normally do this when a Blue Jay pitcher gets a strikeout, but I'll be honest, folks, my bad, I forgot. The first Blue Jays strikeout, unfortunately, George Springer this time, brought to you by Subway. 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Nathan Lucas watches a sinker come in up high for ball two, and he gets ahead in the count, 2-0. Hunter Brown with the windup on the 2-0 pitch, and this one fouled straight back just to our left. In fact, it ricochets off the booth just to our left. Still haven't had one come in here when I've been calling a game.
1: Never. Not once. I've been doing this for 3.5 years now. I've never had one come in the booth. Well, although Madison Shipman did have one when she was filling in for me one time, I think a couple of years ago.
0: I wonder if she arm wrestled Ben for that one. Here comes the 2-1 pitch. Swing and a miss from Lucas. Count now even at 2-2.
1: A couple of big hacks from Nathan Lucas ahead in the count. First 2-0. Now, or that second swing was on a 2-1 count. He got fastballs that he could handle. Unfortunately, he fouled off the first one and swung through the second one.
0: The lefty Lucas hoping to get on right here. Vladimir Guerrero Jr. on deck. And the 2-2 pitch came inside with the fastball. Another good take from Lucas to bring another full count to the plate.
1: Bill Miller, home plate umpire, flinched. I don't know if you saw that.
0: I did. Well, he's had four challenges in less than an inning. The 3-2 pitch. And Lucas pops it up into left field. Plenty of room out there for Alvarez to make the grab, record the out, two away.
1: Nathan Lucas got a couple of mistakes on fastballs in that at bat, but just because the fastball is down the middle doesn't mean it's easy to hit. There's a lot of life, a lot of ride on that fastball from Hunter Brown. That's part of the reason why he's been so good for the last 4 years.
0: Brings up Vladimir Guerrero Jr. as we are in the Timbermart broadcast booth. Don't sit on the bench when it's time to build with flexible financing options. Through the Timbermart project card, you can get started today and keep your project moving. Timbermart, Canada's building center. First pitch to Vladdy in there for strike one with a sinker clocked at 97. Guerrero batting 279 in 79 games with 31 runs batted in, sitting on those four home runs. And the 0-1 pitch is down low. The sinker evens the count at 1-1.
1: On Saturday, he took a couple of tough pitches and ripped them the other way, and I think that's the swing that we've been waiting to see. Let's see if he can continue that against Brown.
0: The 1-1 pitch in there for strike two with a sinker. Vladdy watched it into the glove of Diaz behind the plate. Now down in the count, 1-2. Blue Jays down in the game, 1-0 here in the bottom of the first. Brown nods his head at Diaz. The windup and delivery on the 1-2 pitch. Outside, but Guerrero reached out, got a piece of it, fouls it off to stay alive. We'll do it again at 1-2.
1: There's that velo that I've been waiting to see, 98 miles an hour. When he's fully healthy and he's in midseason form, he generally sits about 96 to 98 miles an hour, and that one, 98 at the top of the strike zone, a lot of ride to it. Good job from Vlad fouling it back.
0: The 1-2 pitch, and that one got away from Brown down in the dirt with the knuckle curve. It's 2-2. Go back to that previous pitch. Vladdy batting 336, third in the AL against fastballs. We'll see if Brown gives him another one. Brown looking in at the sign. Here's the 2-2 pitch. And Guerrero chops it out towards second. But getting a late jump was Altuve, and getting to first is Vladimir Guerrero Jr. That ball actually made its way out into center field. Vladdy in there with an infield base hit, and it looked like some miscommunication maybe. I think Altuve might have thought that Brown had a chance to play that ball. It went over Brown's head.

0: and Jose Altuve could not get there in time, and Vladdy gets a two-out base hit.
1: Yeah, I think once that high hopper gets over the head of Brown, Vlad is probably safe at first base. And he took a couple of steps towards second base, and then he quickly got back to first.
0: Altuve tried to barehand that to make up some time and just couldn't come up with the play. It brings up Alejandro Kirk, and the first pitch to Kirk is in there for strike one. Sinker at 96, upper part of the zone. Kirk down in the count now, 0-1 in 11 games, batting an even 200. Great to have him back in the lineup, obviously. As he takes a cut at the next pitch and fouls it off first base side, up and over the dugout of the Houston Astros. And now Kirk down in the count, 0-2. Having said that, one of the best hitters in baseball with two strikes.
1: Yeah, really shortens up. He tries to go the other way. Let's see if he can shoot something in a gap here and score Vlad from first base.
0: And the 0-2 pitch fouled off again by Kirk.
1: Big miss from Brown. They were trying to come inside with that fastball. Missed on the outer third at the top of the strike zone and gave Kirk a chance to get the bat to it.
0: Toronto down 1-0 here in the bottom of the first. Guerrero standing on first, two out with Kirk at the plate. And the 0-2 pitch up high inside. It's 1-2. If it's not a sellout, it's close, folks. It's jammed at Rogers Center on a Monday night. Again, the first of 10 straight here at home. Guerrero was leaning, but able to dive back to the bag safely as Hunter Brown throws over, trying to keep Vladimir Guerrero Jr. honest. Any chance you think Vladdy's trying to take off?
1: When he has a good read on a pitcher, he tends to be aggressive over there at first base. He does have five stolen bases.
0: They are playing very deep at short and second as well. Vladdy not moving. And Kirk goes opposite way. A ground ball base hit into right field. And the Blue Jays keep things rolling here. Maybe putting together a two-out rally.
1: And there's that two-strike approach that we've seen from Kirk really over the course of his career. He's very good at shortening up and not trying to do too much. It's a good sinker at about 94 miles an hour at the top of the strike zone. Actually was above the strike zone. He just shoots it through that hole on the right side. But if Vlad was aggressive, if Vlad stole second base, he would have scored on that ground ball. Now, with that being said, it's very tough to steal second base on a guy like Hunter Brown.
0: Brings up Dalton Varsho, batting from the left side, of course. And the first pitch he sees is strike one on a fastball, clocked at 96 from Hunter Brown. Varsho batting 256, six home runs on the season. And that sixth came on Saturday with a three-run bomb at Wrigley Field, part of the big comeback for Toronto. The 0-1 pitch missing on another fastball from Brown. That went up high as Varsho, even in the count now at 1-1. Toronto down 1-0, but they've got runners at first and second with two out here in the bottom of the first inning. The 1-1 pitch, big cut from Varsho, swing and a miss on another fastball. He's down 1-2. Guerrero with the lead at second. Kirk at first. Brown to Varsho. The 1-2 pitch. Swing and a miss. Varsho sits down, and that ends a potential rally for the Blue Jays as they strand two, and we head to the second with Toronto down 1-0. 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
0: Back at Rogers Center, getting set to start the second inning. Houston Astros leading 1-0, and they actually just flashed a sign up on the big board here at Rogers Center. A couple of fans saying, the tour is now complete. Ballpark 30 of 30. That's pretty awesome for a couple of fans finally getting a game in Toronto and being able to complete the Major League Baseball journey. As the first pitch comes in to former Blue Jay Joey Loperfido, strike one fired on a knuckle curve from Dylan Cease. Loperfido in 30 games batting .241 for the Astros as he looks at a fastball up high to even the count at 1-1. Loperfido in his career with Toronto, 84 games played, had 6 home runs and a .253 average. The lefty batter looks at the 1-1 pitch and sends it on a couple of hops out to second, scooped up by Ernie Clement on to Guerrero at first for the out, one away.
1: Loperfido wasn't thrilled with that result. It was a four-seam fastball in the inner third, probably a pitch that he can handle if he gets the barrel out in front. As we've seen so many times this year, that fastball just gets in on you so quickly. A lot of life through the strike zone from Dylan Cease.
0: Jake Meyer's at the plate now. The Houston center fielder, right-handed bat. Cease fires a fastball up high for ball one. Already 30 pitches thrown for Cease after he ran into a bunch of trouble in the first, but came away giving up just the one run. Second pitch, the 1-0, down low outside with the slider, it's 2-0.
1: A couple of high pitch counts. 31 for Dylan Cease, 28 for Hunter Brown.
0: The 2-0 pitch, right down Main Street. He drops in the slider for strike one.
1: So even though the Blue Jays didn't score in the bottom half of that first inning, you can make the argument that they did their job. They elevated that pitch count. That's part of the game plan against Brown.
0: Cease looking in at the sign from Kirk. And the 2-1 pitch in there for strike two. A swinging strike on a beautiful sweeper. Count even at 2-2. Jake Meyers batting .210. Three home runs. Looking to get on right here with one out as he looks at the next pitch. Good eye. Didn't chase that fastball outside. And another deep count, a full count, 3-2.
1: Yeah, you definitely don't want to lose Meyers here, hitting just .210 with three home runs. So you want to challenge him in a 3-2 count.
0: Cease delivers the pitch, fouled off toward the Blue Jay dugout. We'll do it again at 3-2. Blue Jays playing a rare afternoon game tomorrow. A Tuesday afternoon game. And then back to the evening on Wednesday to close out this series against the Astros. The 3-2 pitch fouled off, this time first base side. Pretty deep into the 100 level, about 20 rows deep. We'll do it again at 3-2.
1: And that game is at 4 because of that soccer game, correct? Show saying yes.
0: I believe anything Show Ali says.
1: He generally knows more than me, so yes, I'll agree with that.
0: And he always knows more than me. 3-2 pitch. Inside edge, but a strike on a fastball at 97. Cease catches Meyers looking, two away.
1: He just challenged him. Four-seam fastball, 97 miles an hour on the inner third. Meyers obviously looking for something else. He was pretty upset with himself as he was walking past home plate.
0: Well, it's Looney Dog Day tomorrow too, right? So an afternoon hot dog day. So what is that, Linner? First pitch by Delgado sent out into left field on a high fly ball. Coming in underneath it to make the grab is Jesus Sanchez to sit down the Astros. 1-0 Houston as we head to the bottom of the second. 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

0: Kazuma Okamoto leading things off now for the Blue Jays here in the bottom of the second inning with Toronto trailing 1-0. And the first pitch from Brown is sent opposite field by Okamoto toward the corner. It's going to bounce in against the netting. Just foul for Okamoto.
1: Yeah, that might have been 5 or 6 inches foul down that right field line. I think off the bat, Okamoto was unsure. He was slowly making his way to first base.
0: The second inning is brought to you by Bet365. At Bet365, you can watch thousands of live games, build your own bet, even make a bet while the game's still being played. 19 plus, play responsibly. Ontario only. Okamoto down in the count now 0-1 after that long foul ball down the right field line. The second pitch low inside. And the count now even at 1-1 after that fastball missed for Hunter Brown. Okamoto batting .229, but with a team best 16 home runs. The 1-1 pitch down low outside. 2-1.
1: Now you've gotten yourself in a good count, a good fastball count. And keep in mind, Hunter Brown throws about 63% fastballs. So if you're Okamoto, you're looking for something hard here.
0: He got it, but no cut. A fastball at 96, outer edge. It's a called strike, but Okamoto challenges. If he's not right, the Blue Jays will have none left the rest of the evening. ABS Challenge brought to you by xcopper.com. And Okamoto was wrong. Toronto does not have a challenge remaining the rest of the evening.
1: Yeah, Schneider probably not thrilled with that, but got to take your chances against a guy like Brown.
0: Count now sitting at 2-2. Brown, windup, delivery, and misses on another fastball. This one was down low, and Okamoto gets the count full at 3-2. That 16th home run for Okamoto came on Saturday afternoon with a monster shot at Wrigley, which gave the Blue Jays the comeback victory. 3-2 pitch, and this one given a pretty solid ride out to left field, and guess what? Into the stands on a solo shot for Kazuma Okamoto, his 17th of the season, and the Blue Jays tie the game 1-1.
1: You work deep counts, eventually you're gonna get a mistake. The only question is, what do you do with that mistake? Kazuma Okamoto deposits that mistake into left field. What a swing from him. It's really difficult to get runs against Hunter Brown. He's only given up 2 in his 3 starts this season. That's a good start for the Toronto Blue Jays.
0: The lefty bat of Jesus Sanchez steps in, looks at the first pitch, inner edge, fastball called for strike one. Okamoto now with 17 home runs and 46 runs batted in. What a rookie campaign he's having. Sanchez fouls off the second pitch. Another fastball sent deep into the 100 stands. Into the last row or two. Left field side, down in the count, 0-2.
1: Are you a guy, when you talk about the rookie season of Okamoto, do you use air quotes?
0: No. He's a rookie in Major League Baseball.
1: All right. I thought you'd be that type of guy.
0: 0-2 fouled straight back. Listen, I say this with all the respect in the world. Not an athlete. Never played at the professional level, never played at the collegiate level. You've been there in Major League Baseball and overseas. Would you not agree that there is a different level to what you see in Major League Baseball than what you saw in Japan or otherwise? Sanchez fouls off the 0-2, stays alive in the count.
1: Okay, so the only, and I agree that
0: so this, the answer is yes.
1: This is truly his rookie season.
0: Yes. So the answer is yes.
1: But the only difference that I would make if I was arguing against my point is, he's had 8 years in the NPB, or however long he played there, to figure out the swing, figure out the approach.
0: 0-2 fastball down on the dirt, 1-2 now to Sanchez.
1: With that being said, I do think this is his rookie season, because it's so difficult, so much more difficult in Major League Baseball than it is in Nippon Professional Baseball.
0: And the 1-2 pitch on a couple of chops out to second, picked up there by Altuve, throws over to first. To Christian Walker to record the out. And Sanchez sits down, one away. This will bring up the number 8 hitter in the Blue Jay lineup. Not often you see a guy batting .292 and leading all vote getters in the American League for the All-Star game, Ernie Clement. And he looks at a first pitch inside for ball one. The 1-0 pitch, and Clement, line drive down the left field line, foul. And we will get a fresh baseball on a 1-1 count for Ernie Clement. What do you think about that, Chris, leading the American League in voting?
1: He deserves it.
0: Yeah.
1: I was on board for that last season. Unfortunately, didn't get there, but I think he deserves it.
0: As Clement grounds one out to short, and Jeremy Pena picks it up, fires over to first to get the out. Recording the second out, two away.
1: Oh, all right, so Kaz Okamoto.
0: Wait, we're still on this?
1: I'm just going to circle back really quick.
0: All right.
1: Really quickly. Spent 11 seasons playing professionally in Japan.
0: Yes.
1: So you don't think he figured himself out, figured out the swing, the approach, became a seasoned player over those 11 seasons?
0: Andrés Giménez at the plate now. The number 9 hitter in the Blue Jay lineup, batting from the left side. First pitch fouled off. Straight back into the netting, 0-1.
1: And we're not talking about the quality of the opponent. Throw that out the window. I'm just talking about him figuring himself out.
0: Listen, the short answer is yes. If you want the short answer, it's yes, period, end of sentence, end of discussion. 0-1, outside edge, ball one, as Brown misses with the changeup, 1-1. But the longer answer is, couldn't you say that about anybody that spent 5, 6, 7, 8 years in the minors and then they finally get their chance? I mean, with due respect to Japanese baseball and to other pro leagues, it's not the major leagues. It's not Major League Baseball. It's not the best of the best.
1: But he's a star over
0: and
1: there.
0: Again,
1: and he would have been a big leaguer for maybe 7 or 8 of those years.
0: Right, but he wasn't. I mean, you've played there.
1: I'm just being devil's advocate right now.
0: I know. You're trying to bust my chops. 1-2 pitch to Giménez. And he tries to dance out of the way, but not dancing fast enough as he gets hit. Looks like he's no worse for the wear. Training staff not even coming out as Giménez just reaches down, takes off all his padding and protection, and walks down to first base as the Blue Jays get a runner on with two away.
1: Yeah, Joe Espada looking over at Astros catcher Yiner Diaz and saying, "We're not challenging." That ball actually hit the dirt first and then hit Andrés Giménez in the leg as it was coming up, so probably felt okay.
0: Back to the top of the order with George Springer right back at Brown. It ricochets off Brown's back. They throw to first late, and George Springer is in safely at first base. But right now, you're concerned about Hunter Brown taking a hot shot ground ball right off his back from George Springer.
1: Yeah, training staff, Joe Espada, the manager, coming out to see him. Josh Miller, the pitching coach, tagging along. And fortunately for the Blue Jays, that was going right at Jose Altuve. The inning would have been over. But that just squares up Hunter Brown right at the bottom of that back, lower back area. And George Springer's at first base.
0: Tell you what, to give credit to Raynel Delgado, too, at third base. I mean, he jumped on that baseball quickly and still had an opportunity to try and throw out George. Springer, ultimately, yes, did get there in time.
1: Are they looking at his arm or his back?
0: Well, we see on a replay now, the elbow was tucked down beside his back when he turned his body, and it looked as though the ball might have caught part of the elbow and his back. I want to see another replay to know for sure.
1: Well, luckily for the Astros, it's the left arm. It's not the throwing arm. So even if that left arm stings, you can still continue on in this ball game. He is shaking out that left arm, that glove side.
0: Well, hopefully for his sake and the Astros, he's all right. Blue Jays for a second straight inning, trying to put together a little rally with two away as they get two on with two away. And bringing up Nathan Lucas. Pitch from Lucas inside. As Brown missed with a fastball at 96.
1: Hunter Brown just threw his 49th pitch of the ball game. We're still in the bottom of the second inning with two outs. Blue Jays are doing a really good job of working deep counts. Nathan Lucas sees a strike on his first pitch.
0: First and second with two away. Blue Jays and Astros tied 1-1. Toronto getting a solo home run from Kazuma Okamoto in this inning to tie the game at 1-1. The 1-0 pitch to Lucas, fouled straight back just over the netting, just below us. And Lucas now down to the count 0-2. Brown comes set, looks in at the sign, fires on the 0-2 pitch, upper edge, and Lucas offered at it, and he strikes out to end this inning as he's caught looking, but the Blue Jays again have tied the game as we head to the third. 1-1 is the score as you're listening to Blue Jays Baseball, brought to you by your local family-owned Crown Rust Control Center, streaming at sportsnet.ca and the 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
0: 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First pitch swinging out into left field on a soft line drive. Jesus Sanchez gets over to record the out. And it's a long out for Jeremy Pena, one away.
1: Jeremy Pena has been very aggressive in this ball game. He swung at the first pitch for a base hit in the first inning, and he swings at the first pitch there. Both were fastballs. It's jammed and hits a little weak fly ball out to Jesus Sanchez for the first out of the inning.
0: It'll be now Yordan Alvarez at the plate.
1: That's a big out.
0: Big
1: time.
0: You want
1: the bases empty when he comes to the plate.
0: And again, fresh blood for Dylan Cease after Kazuma Okamoto tied this ball game in the bottom of the second inning with a solo home run. His 17th of the season is the most in Blue Jays history through a player's first 76 games of their career. Chris LaRue is like, well, hold on a second.
1: Look, that's not my argument. That's not my argument.
0: Alvarez gets ahead 2-0 now. As Cease misses with the sinker, the 2-0 pitch. That's in there for a strike. No doubt about that sinker. 1-2. Or excuse me, 2-1. Alvarez on the season batting .322. And his numbers, not even at the midway point, are monstrous. The 2-1 pitch, missing from Cease. The fastball brings the count now to 3-1. I mentioned those numbers, batting .322 with 25 home runs and 56 runs batted in. 3-1 pitch, fouled straight back. You heard it ricochet off that signage at the backstop. And another full count at 3-2.
1: And there's been a lot of talk whether or not he's going to be available at the trade deadline. The Houston Astros have won 6 of 9. They're starting to play a little bit better, so who knows?
0: Put on your fantasy GM hats. Alvarez caught looking. What a pitch from Cease. On a four-seam fastball at 97, and it was almost right down Main Street.
1: Yeah, I don't think that's where they wanted that pitch. They were trying to elevate the four-seam fastball, but sometimes you miss, and it's a good miss, and you catch Alvarez in between. He's not in between very often, but that'll tell you how good the stuff of Dylan Cease.
0: Christian Walker now at the plate with two out here in the third inning. We are in the Timbermart broadcast booth. 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The 1-0 pitch, big whiff. Swing and a miss from Walker, 1-1. Walker unable to get to that slider. He's got some decent, if not gaudy, numbers as well. The average not great at 241, but 18 home runs and 52 runs batted in. Check swing foul ball now down in the count, 1-2.
1: And he seems pretty uncomfortable in that batter's box. Dylan Cease got him in the first inning on a slider away. Got him to swing over the top of it. A little half swing, check swing there on a fastball up.
0: Cease with the 1-2 pitch. Down low, skip the dirt. Miss with that slider. It's 2-2.
1: Seems like Dylan Cease has found the release point since it's been a little bit erratic in that first inning. He's thrown a lot more strikes here in the second inning and now the third inning.
0: Walker gets a piece of the 2-2 pitch, the sweeper that came in from Cease fouls it off. We'll do it again at 2-2. Cease just threw his 50th pitch of the game. Here in the top of the third inning with the Astros and Blue Jays tied 1-1. Dylan Cease in search of his fifth win of the season. And he gets another strikeout. And back-to-back strikeouts looking as Walker saw one painted on the inside edge. The fourth strikeout of the game for Cease sends us to the bottom of the third. Tied 1-1, you're listening to Blue Jays Baseball, brought to you by your local family.